0: can't ever be the best quarterback ever.
1: League. What are you talking about?
0: He goes to Super Bowl every year.
1: What are you talking about?
0: Now, if this trend from last year is what the Chiefs are going forward, he may have to have a Brady, and he could. Like, he could still have the career Brady did to some degree where we talk about, remember that first career with the Chiefs? And then he had like 6 years where he was a top five quarterback, but they didn't win anything. And then from age 34 to 38, he won three more. You know, they ended up with a phenomenal wide receiver and a different coach. And, you know, like, he could still put together two amazing Hall of Fame careers because he's already put together one.
2: That's a very astute point by you. And as much as I hate it, Tom Brady just won himself another trophy.
0: Yeah, yeah.
2: He is our World Cup of Quarterbacks champion here on The Drive 2026. Matt, we've got a few minutes left here. Let's hit some tweets before we get out of here.
0: Okay.
2: Coach Matt tweets us and says, can you guys go through and see what teams you think could potentially be interested in making a trade with the Steelers for Mike Tomlin when the season is over? Basically, current coaches on the hot seat. Bowles in Tampa Bay.
0: Yeah. I would think he would be really interested in that job. He worked for that family.
2: Right.
0: They're not a complete train wreck, even if they have a bad year.
2: They don't have a fan base that is going to hold your feet to the fire every time you lose a game.
0: This definitely is not a negative statement about Tomlin. I mean it in a very flattering way. But if you're a garbage organization and he can at least get me to like nine wins
2: we're
0: every year.
2: Playing important games at Christmas every year.
0: Browns, Jets, Cardinals, Raiders. I mean, these teams that haven't won forever that I feel pretty confident in a year or two.
2: Commanders.
0: I'll be very,
2: That's another one.
0: That'll be like really relevant. Now, would he want to go to those teams? Maybe. I mean, that'd be a great challenge. It's kind of like your Drew Brees thing. Like, you take a bad team and you win your first Super Bowl.
2: It means a lot.
0: You never buy another beer in that town. You know what I mean?
2: Like, Giannis Antetokounmpo's one championship in Milwaukee probably means as many as Steph Curry's four in Golden State.
0: Yeah, right. You know, it's different to take over the Steelers or Packers or whatever and just be expected. But if you take the Cardinals and win it all or, you know, the Raiders back to prominence post-Al Davis, you know, those are the teams to me that should really love somebody like that. Like, I thought Pete Carroll was going to do that for the Raiders last year. Didn't happen at all.
2: Matt, go to Ohio State and Alabama and win a national championship, and they go, great, do it again next year.
0: Yeah, that's nice. Beat Michigan.
2: You go to WVU and you win a national championship. I'm painting your face on my garage
0: for
2: the rest of my life.
0: Doesn't matter what happens either.
2: I'm going to have a shrine of you in my basement like you're the Pope. Buccaneers definitely one. I think Commanders would be one.
0: That's a real good one, yeah.
2: I would say the Bengals, but I wouldn't see Mike Tomlin taking another and the Steelers wouldn't trade him to another AFC.
0: No, I don't think
2: team,
0: they would trade him.
2: Titans just got a new
0: coach.
2: Would
0: you trade him for a first round pick to the Bengals?
2: Maybe. I said maybe.
0: Yeah.
2: Jets?
0: Yeah.
2: Dolphins? No, Dolphins just got a new. They're not going to pull the plug after 1 year. Raiders, same thing.
0: A team might, though, if it's a disaster for Tomlin.
2: For Tomlin.
0: Yeah, right.
2: True. Atlanta,
0: Sean Payton's
2: no.
0: and Tomlin's don't become available very often.
2: No, they do not. But I would say there's probably at least four or five ones that you can definitely. Commanders.
0: I was trying to think some of the non-perennial junkie teams. And Tampa is the one that first came to mind, like you said.
2: What if Andy Reid were to retire?
0: Yeah. I mean, something like that would make a ton of sense.
2: And the Chiefs were like, let's bring Mike Tomlin in here.
0: McVay said, I just won the Super Bowl. I'm done. I'm riding off in the sunset. You know, like, okay.
2: Jeff says, can you guys give your opinion on how you see the interior linebackers being utilized? Are Queen and Wilson on the field a lot together? Will we see just one in Diamond Nickel and which one? And how much time do you think Sawyer will see behind the three big edge rushers? Also, what are your top five favorite mob movies? Good questions there from Jeff.
0: I think Sawyer plays at most 10 snaps a game. You know, and
2: especially
0: early down.
2: Especially with the investment in the other three now.
0: Yeah. I mean, he'll be active. He may have a role on early downs here and there, but it's two plays and then TJ comes back in.
2: Yeah.
0: You know, TJ taps out or something. The linebacker question is a really interesting one. One of the things I tweeted from the Football Outsiders FTN Almanac that I knew was true, but I didn't know how true it was. Steelers played less than 1% of dime last year. I mean, that probably will change, but the league's really heavy nickel. I mean, some teams are playing a lot of dime, but
2: nickel's like base personnel now.
0: Yeah, but I definitely think there will be a lot of stretch. Like, you think of nickel, you think of two off-the-ball linebackers, but I think you'll see a lot, because a lot of teams do this now too, five-man front with a, you know, Benton, Harmon.

0: Cam, the two edge guys,
1: TJ, Herbig, Highsmith, whoever.
0: One linebacker, and then five behind, five, like, almost like a 5-1-5.
1: Yes,
0: because one of those guys, usually Ramsey or especially Elliott,
1: is like a tweener.
0: They're going to come down near the box or be around,
1: and your edge rushers can move too.
0: Like, yeah.
1: They're not stiffs,
0: and you still can play. You can still be pretty light and defend the run because you got three 300 pounders on the field. You see a lot of 5-1s in the league right now, and I would bet the Steelers ramp that up. And that would be bad for Wilson's playing time.
1: Yes, it would.
0: You know, because Queen's going to out snap him, I would
1: assume. Unless all of a sudden somehow Wilson usurps Queen,
0: mm-hmm.
1: which certainly would not be impossible.
0: Yeah.
1: Wouldn't say it's likely, but not impossible. Top five mob movies. Now, see, this is always difficult because, like, what do you consider a mob? Some people like a mob movie is different than a gangster movie. You know what I mean?
0: Oh, I see what you're saying.
1: But I'm going to go full blanket in no particular order. The Departed, Godfather, Goodfellas, Scarface.
0: Scarface counts. GF 1 and 2 are the top two, and we're never going to have a discussion about that.
1: I was just going to kind of lump them into one, but
0: that's fine. But they're two different movies.
1: They are.
0: I would say Goodfellas is 3.
1: Ahead of The Departed?
0: Yeah.
1: I would flip-flop those, but I don't think that's a huge... I'm not like...
0: Departed's definitely 4 or 5.
1: And screaming.
0: Bronx Tale's in the conversation.
1: Bronx Tale's great. Donnie Brasco's great.
0: Donnie Brasco counts. Definitely great. We're definitely missing some low-hanging fruits,
1: We certainly are. I'm sure. You ever seen American Gangster with Denzel and Russell Crowe?
0: I would say, I don't know if that counts because, like you said, the...
1: That's more of like a drug dealing movie.
0: That's
1: but if
0: mob.
1: Scarface counts, that yeah, that counts.
0: I mean, because that's not...
1: That's a good one. That's an underrated one.
0: It's a great one.
1: Denzel and Russell Crowe, just...
0: Phenomenal.
1: Unbelievable.
0: Because that's not like it's a gang. That's not a gang movie. That's a mob movie. I mean, he structures his family like the mob did.
1: That's a good call.
0: Just because the color of his skin's not Italian.
1: Because it's not, I was just going to say, just because it's not a Paisan movie, but that is kind of what a lot of people think is like,
0: right.
1: you got to have the Paisan in there for it to count. But no, I think you're right. I think all those kind of are encompassed mm-hmm. in one. That's a good question by Jeff to get us out of here.
0: Best line in Bronx Tale. The biker.
1: Now yous can't leave.
0: Exactly. You just ruined the whole thing for me.
1: I'm sorry.
0: No, it's okay.
1: I'm sorry. Now you can't leave. Listen, I was all wound up on Caddyshack yesterday. Cinderella boy.
0: It's like when the crazy Norsemen come land on your shores. It's like, now you can't leave.
1: Now you can't leave. Oh, gosh. That's an ugly ponytail. Looks good on you, though. It was a fun show today. We will be off tomorrow.
0: It's the last one of the week, yeah.
1: And then we've got some vacation stuff coming up, so the schedule might be a little wonky. The YouTube video cast might be a little off and on. But again,
0: sounds like it's unlikely we'll be doing video until after training.
1: Or are we done with video until after training camp? No, there'll be some time before, right? Like the week or so before.
0: Nah.
1: Okay, so video might be done until a little over a month from now in August.
0: Yeah.
1: But again, subscribe wherever you get your podcast, SNR Drive. Make sure you're obviously listening on the loop on Steelers Nation Radio. While Matt and I might be having some time off here in these next couple weeks ahead of training camp, we're certainly not going quiet until then either. So make sure you're still rocking and rolling with us. But that will do it for us today. Thanks to Mr. TV for producing on the video side. For Matt Williamson, I'm Wes Schuler. Take care, everybody. We'll talk to you soon. As always, you know where to find us. It's on your 24/7 home of the black and gold, Steelers Nation Radio on the Steelers Audio Network.
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0: afternoon, Steeler Nation. It's The Drive on the Steelers Audio Network. Wes Schuler and Matt Williamson with you here for the next 2 hours on this Thursday, where Matt, list season rolls along, and we continue to get a little bit closer to training camp.
1: Yeah, and it's summer. You know, it feels like summer. We had some vacations on the horizon. I think a lot of people were traveling and all that good stuff. And camp's not that far, dude.
0: It's not.
1: It really isn't.
0: It's really not. I dropped off my daughters at daycare at school this morning, right?
1: Yeah.
0: And my oldest, Olivia, was like, Dad, there's only like 3 people in my class this week so far. And I'm like, sweetheart, it's vacation
1: yeah,
0: season.
1: Yeah, a lot of people are at the beach or whatever. Yeah.
0: It's that time of year. You gotta get it while you can. And July, certainly post-July 4th, very popular vacation time. Matt and I will be taking some time off between now and training camp, but we'll get to all of that when it's pertinent.
1: Mm-hmm.
0: Matt, we will continue.

0: continue doing some list season stuff today. Fowler has another list out that we'll get to. We might even do some World Cup of best NFL quarterback ever here.
1: All right.
0: I think is where we go today. But I wanted to start with you, Bill Barnwell of ESPN.
1: Yeah, I saw this, but I didn't dig in. Yeah,
0: he put basically how Super Bowl. Let me read the title so I get it right. How Super Bowl level NFL rosters are built at each position.
1: Okay.
0: He took the last 30 teams that have been in the Super Bowl. So the last 15 Super Bowls, two teams each.
1: Oh, okay, both teams. Okay, yes, just the winners.
0: The last 30 teams that have played for a Super Bowl over the last 15 years and basically broke down how they acquired their roster at each position. So this isn't necessary. When I saw the headline, I thought it was going to be like, okay, well, you need this level of a quarterback. You need this level this level of a defensive line. It's more so about how you assemble your roster than exactly what is needed to likely make you a Super Bowl.
1: I thought it was going to be like you need two pass rushers. You need a playmaker. You need to have a
0: quarterback who's at least a B-plus.
1: Yeah.
0: That's what I thought it was going to be as well.
1: So this
0: when
1: is
0: I
1: more like team building or like where they were drafted or how they were acquired, that kind of stuff.
0: And I don't I don't think we need to go through every single position and here's how many wide receivers were drafted and here's how many were. But I did find those numbers on the quarterback position, especially as, you know, here in Steelerland, we're trying to find our next franchise long-term quarterback.
1: Yeah.
0: I found some of the quarterback stuff very interesting. So again, last 15 Super Bowls, 30 teams in total. Of those 30 teams that have gone to the last 15 Super Bowls, 24 of the 30 were with a quarterback that they drafted. Okay.
1: That they drafted.
0: Yes.
1: Okay.
0: 24 of the 30 quarterbacks were drafted by that team. Of those 24, 12 were high first round draft picks. So top half of the first round.
1: I assume you count like Mahomes twice.
0: That's an interesting. I would think so. Yes. I think
1: if you get
0: right.
1: the 30, you have to.
0: Have to. You're right. So 12 high first round draft picks, one mid round first round draft pick, 5 day two picks, and 6 day three picks.
1: 6 day three picks shocks me a little bit.
0: Couple of those, Russell Wilson.
1: Brady.
0: Brady's technically a day two. You're right.
1: He's a day three.
0: Russell Wilson is technically a day two.
1: Wilson's a two. Brady's probably all of them.
0: He might be. He probably is. You're right.
1: Yeah, exactly. Right.
0: Yes.
1: Just draft Brady at 199th overall and you can do that.
0: We
1: should have known that off the bat. Yeah.
0: You're right.
1: He's going to screw everything up.
0: I should have known that. Also, Brady was 5 of those 6. Do you know who the other one
1: Purdy.
0: Was? Purdy. Or 4 of those 6. Purdy was 2 of them.
1: Okay. Yep. Yeah.
0: Because he's been to 2 Super Bowls.
1: And they're late day 3s.
0: They are very late day 3s. Purdy was Mr. Irrelevant. Quite literally the latest you can be drafted. 4 of the 5 day 2 appearances were from Russell Wilson and Jalen Hurts.
1: Okay.
0: Could you guess who the other one was? I don't know if I would have gotten that.
1: Garoppolo?
0: It's a good one, but no. Because he was acquired via trade.
1: Oh. I didn't
0: now, technically,
1: that
0: you're right.
1: Yeah, he was a day two player.
0: It was Colin Kaepernick, actually, was the other one.
1: Yeah.
0: That would have taken me some time to find out.
1: Yeah, that would have taken me some time.
0: Go back
1: too.
0: Through who was each quarterback in the last 15 Super Bowls. So, So that's kind of how the 24 of the 30 draft picks played out. 12 high first round picks, 1 in the mid first round, 5 day 2, 6 day 3, with obviously a very heavy presence by Tom Brady there at the end. And then, Matt, 2 were acquired by trade, being Matthew Stafford and Jimmy Garoppolo.
1: Okay. I forgot Garoppolo was traded.
0: And yes, Garoppolo was traded. And so that brings us to 26 out of the 30 quarterbacks. The remaining 4 were acquired via free agency.
1: Darnold
0: would be one. I was trying to think. That's another one that I was trying to kind of rack my brain on here. I know Darnold would be one. Nick Foles would be one.
1: Good one.
0: He
1: doesn't tell you who they are.
0: He doesn't say the 4 for that position.
1: I'm sure he could figure it out. But
0: I'm sure. Okay. Yeah. But I know Darnold. No, Darnold would be one. Know that Nick Foles would be one. We'd have to start racking our brains and going back year by year. But what I got from that, Matt, is that basically of the last 30 quarterbacks that have been to a Super Bowl, 13 of them were drafted very highly.
1: Yes.
0: And acquired by their team, drafted very highly, because you'd put Matt Stafford into that conversation too. You'd put Darnold into that conversation too. So really, it's basically half of the quarterbacks that have gone to the Super Bowl –

0: have been first round draft picks.
1: And usually early.
0: And you and most of them first half of the draft, first round picks.
1: Totally adds up.
0: Not surprising.
1: It really isn't. I mean, I've said this before, and it's very Pickett related. If you look at the quarterbacks drafted from like 20 overall to 50 overall, it's a really bad hit rate.
0: It is.
1: Like, that's bad for
0: like Aaron Rodgers.
1: Rodgers, Lamar.
0: And Lamar. That's about it.
1: And Hurts, kind of, you know. Yeah. I mean, I'm not sure he's at that level, but you know what I mean? Like, if you're a late first, it usually doesn't go well. Like, it doesn't bode well for like Jackson Dart.
0: Yes.
1: You know, the history shows that guys drafted in that area haven't hit.
0: It was the kind of the Kenny Pickett area.
1: Right, right. Like, if you were good enough, you're already gone to a bad team.
0: Gone. Sure.
1: Right?
0: Yeah.
1: There's definitely a bad team that needed a quarterback before 20th pick.
0: The Johnny Manziel area there and, mm-hmm. and all that. So that was kind of what stood out to me really about the quarterback position.
1: Does he do every position or just like key position?
0: He does do every single position.
1: Wow.
0: And again, I don't know if we need to run through like how.
1: I'm just curious about running back.
0: I was surprised. 18 of the 30 were drafted.
1: Okay.
0: One high first round pick. Two mid first round picks, two late first round picks, 6 day 2 picks, which makes a ton of sense.
1: Yeah.
0: 6 day 3 picks, and 1 UDFA. 4 acquired via trade, 8 acquired via free agency.
1: That's kind of what I thought. I mean, I don't think you need to spend an early pick in that position to go to the Super Bowl.
0: No. And yeah, I wonder. Right.
1: That kind of backs it up pretty well.
0: Let's graze through this. So 18 of 30 were drafted by their team. I wonder if that's the lowest percentage.
1: You know, of any position.
0: Of any, you know, I guess kind of, yeah, of any position. Wide receiver, let's see, it was 20 of 30.
1: Is he just calling like wide receiver one, like your best wide receiver?
0: He has actually, I'm glad you said that. He has lead wide receiver and second wide receiver.
1: Oh, okay.
0: So second wide receiver is a little different, but lead wide receiver, 20 of the 30 were drafted by their own team. Second.
1: I would think that's a pretty high rate, yeah.
0: Second, 12 of the 30 were drafted by their team.
1: They come and go.
0: 17 were free agent acquisitions, which, again, they come and go.
1: Yeah,
0: That makes a lot of sense.
1: You can always get one on the market.
0: Yes. Tight ends, 23 of the 30 were drafted by the team that they went there with. One high first-round pick.
1: That actually doesn't shock me, because if you get like a Kelce, you don't let him go.
0: You hold on to him.
1: Or Kittle, you know, Gronk.
0: One high first-round pick, 13 day two picks, 9 day three picks.
1: That's interesting and not surprising. When you lay it out like that, yeah.
0: You can find some really good tight ends outside of the first round. Left tackle, Matt, 19 of the 30 with the teams that drafted them, 7 of them being high first-round picks, 3 of them being mid first-round picks, 3 of them being late first-round picks.
1: You got to get your left tackle in the first round, folks.
0: You right. got to go shopping at the luxury store.
1: Yeah.
0: You can't get those in the bargain
1: bin. I mean, how many times do we talk about taking for the Steelers this year? We knew they needed a receiver. We knew they needed a tackle. I was very much on board with tackle first.
0: Yeah.
1: You know, I just think that that's where they come from.
0: Right tackle, pretty similar. 20 of the 30 were drafted by their own team. 4 high first round picks, 3 mid first round picks, 8 day two picks out of that group for right tackle.
1: Okay.
0: Let's see here. Guard.
1: I'm sure there's very few first round guards and centers.
0: Yes, yes. That's kind of the thing there. Centers, 19 of them still with their team out of 30 there.
1: I can see a high percentage being drafted. I just don't think they'll be drafted high.
0: Yes, no, it's 7 day 2 picks, 5 day 3 picks, 7 UDFAs.
1: Okay.
0: 7 UDFAs.
1: Wow.
0: Matt,
1: there must be somebody good that's is Kelce a UDFA?
0: No, he was like a 6.
1: He was a 7 was or like a 6 or something. Yeah.
0: Kelce was a 6th round pick.
1: Okay.
0: Yes. Let's see here. Was it? No, wouldn't have been Alex Mack. Wouldn't have been Ryan Jensen.
1: No. I'm thinking like one of the Patriot guys, Andrews or somebody like that. Somebody that went a lot that gets a lot of, you know, gets a lot of those tallies.
0: Guard.
1: Even like the Chiefs didn't have, I mean, that was not an undrafted, right?
0: Yeah. 2nd round pick.
1: I'm thinking about a team that went often.
0: Guard now out of 60, right? Because it's 2
1: Makes
0: positions.
1: Sense.
0: 39 out of 60 were drafted
1: by their original team.
0: By their original team. 2 mid first rounders, 3 late first rounders, 15 on day 2, 14 on day 3.
1: Guards on day 2 is historically where you get really high quality starters.
0: Yes, you know, you do.
1: Right? And you don't want to pick up the 5th. You don't want to deal with the 5th year option nonsense.
0: Exactly right. It makes a lot of sense. It's like it's the Linderbaum thing that we
1: That's
0: saw.
1: That's a dilemma.
0: For edge rushers, Matt, he breaks it down into same thing. Lead edge rusher, second edge.
1: I bet this is heavy on first rounders.
0: 18 out of 30 were drafted by their team in terms of the lead guys. 7 of them high first rounders, 2 of them

0: mid first rounders, four of them late first rounders.
1: I would have thought even higher percentage.
0: I would have thought even higher, but that's.
1: But if you look at the great edge rushers, a lot of them have changed teams, which is kind of shocking considering how valuable the position is.
0: Five of them via trade.
1: Yeah. Okay.

0: I bet 60% of them have been traded.
1: Yeah.
0: Yeah, now Miles Garrett, you know, now Micah Parsons.
1: It's
0: you
1: true.
0: Know, the top two, right?
1: It's true.
0: And even, if, I know it's cheating, but the Texans traded to get Will Anderson. They did not have the third pick.
1: That's true, though. Yeah, you're right. They moved up to go get him. Great call by you. Lead defensive tackle, Matt, 24 of the 30 drafted by their team. That's another one of those I feel like.
0: Yeah, I don't think you let him go.
1: You get those guys in the middle of your line.
0: Yeah,
1: they,
0: yeah.
1: They fit what you're trying to do. And
0: you draft Chris Jones in the first round, and you don't let him go anywhere, you know?
1: Exactly. Now,
0: actually,
1: right.
0: He might have been a second round.
1: Unless it's like a Milton Williams who just prices himself, you know, comes
0: you
1: from.
0: Too many of them.
1: You have too many of them and prices himself out. Off-ball linebackers, 60 here again for two positions. 42 of the 60 drafted by their team. I guess that makes sense, too, because that's one of those. There's a shortage there.
0: If you're a leader,
1: yeah.
0: If you like running the defense, yeah. You're the leader, the green dot guy. You know.
1: You know, and like the
0: I bet they're not high picks.
1: The Zach Bonds of the world seem less
0: often.
1: Yeah,
0: that was an anomaly.
1: Only three of those 42 off-ball linebackers were high first-round picks, two mid-first-round, five late first-round. So that's five. That's 10 out of 42 were first-round picks. That's it.
0: Okay. Wow. And it's probably somebody, a repeat offender several times.
1: Cornerback, it's about 50% as well, Matt. 29 of the 60.
0: I bet these are pretty high picks.
1: Accounting for two. 29 of the 60, so just about half were drafted by their original team. One high first-round pick, two mid-first-round picks, six late first-round picks.
0: I would have thought that's even higher.
1: So that kind of late first-round, though. That's where Gonzalez went, right? Mm-hmm. And that's where...
0: McDuffie.
1: Yeah. I guess Quinyon Mitchell some of those guys. 10 acquired via trade, 19 via free agency, such as Stephon Gilmore, Darrell Revis.
0: Oh, some big names,
1: Darius Slay when he was with the Eagles, Jalen Ramsey when he was with the Rams. So those guys are kind of not quite wide receivers, but pretty close. There's a lot of movement there.
0: There is a lot of movement.
1: But you gotta draft them pretty highly.
0: The top guys go early.
1: Safety, 32 of the 60, so a little over half. Three were mid first round picks, seven were late first round picks, 13 day two picks.
0: Not surprising.
1: And unless you're going to get Caleb Downs, that's kind of the sweet spot for safeties. And so, Matt, to kind of close this down, he put four takeaways from doing this exercise.
0: Oh, okay.
1: What did I learn from doing this, from crunching all these numbers and putting together this picture? Number one, the 2025 season was very weird. The Patriots and Seahawks were built in ways that I'm not sure other teams have tried or will try to emulate. The Patriots found 10 of their 20 starters in free agency, tying them with the 2015 Broncos for the most of any team over the past 15 seasons.
0: So it's only 1 year, but I think you immediately have to say, is it the beginning of a trend? Or did they just do it differently?
1: Absolutely.
0: Is it an exception to the rule?
1: Yeah. Or is this one of those, as we know, the game changes and evolves and adapts?
0: Because we've heard a lot lately of, it used to be superstar quarterback wins Super Bowl. Last 2 years, hasn't been.
1: No.
0: And even Mahomes' last win.
1: It was the better quarterback lost each of the last two Super Bowls.
0: Yeah.
1: In terms of what they did in the regular season.
0: So even the last three winners, you include the Chiefs in there. Yes, they had a superstar quarterback, but their offense was only like 15th in DVOA that year. The defense was better than the offense.
1: Defense was
0: that
1: really good
0: team.
1: That
0: yeah,
1: year.
0: Yeah, yeah.
1: His second takeaway, drafting and development is essential. I think that doesn't surprise anybody. We know that as football fans. No matter what the position is, you got to draft well. You got to retain talent and develop talent.
0: And that makes me happy because I would hate if this league turns into baseball where I can just go buy a team.
1: I completely agree.
0: Yeah.
1: Take number three, yes, the LA Rams are outliers, but not as much as you think. They make several aggressive trades, but they also have a lot of guys on that roster that they drafted and developed.
0: Yeah, there's no first rounders.
1: Just no first rounders.
0: Yeah, yeah.
1: They've hit on a lot of day two and day three picks.
0: Oh, tons. Puka, you know, right.
1: And then final takeaway from this exercise was each team builds through only a handful of high-profile moves. Whether it's top draft picks, high profile trades, high end free agents, like your highest profile moves, you only get a couple of those.
0: You get what I'm saying?
1: Where it's
0: three almost, times you push your chips in the middle.
1: You
0: got to hit them all.
1: So often swinging for the big trade or the big first round draft pick is what you get judged upon.
0: Mm-hmm.
1: But in reality, what you do on day two and day three of the draft and what you do in free agency is just as important as your high profile.
0: That's the nuts and bolts, the meats and potatoes. Yeah. That makes sense. It, it-

0: It certainly does. So,
1: because like the Niners, I mean, they're the weirdest one because they fell into Purdy. But I mean, they pushed all their chips in for Trey Lance. I mean, that would have crippled an organization like the Browns.
0: Great example.
1: Yeah. And they somehow got over it.
0: Still,
1: which is nuts.
0: Still going to the playoffs.
1: Yeah. Yeah.
0: You're right. That's a very good call by you, an example by you. Let's take our first break. We'll continue. We've got another Jeremy Fowler list to get to here as we roll along. Just
1: speaking of which, all I did was see the bottom, the honorable mentions, and I'm going to have problems with this list.
0: People are going to be a little upset by this list, myself and Matt included. We'll get to that when we return. It's The Drive, Steelers Nation Radio on the Steelers Audio Network.
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9: You know, I was only in college for 2 years. 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And, you know, you get a chance to go out and play with the likes of, like, you know, Jerome and Cordell, playing against the Baltimore Ravens and, you know, Ray Lewis and Rod Woodson. Like, these guys are, like, Hall of Famers. And here I am, you know, 24 months removed from graduating high school to playing with guys that I admire and that I looked up to. You know, it's an out-of-body experience because, you know, you don't know whether to go over and ask these guys for the autograph or what because I was basically still a kid. There's nothing like Sunday morning here. You know, you can feel it and you can smell it. And like you can't get to the locker room fast enough to put your helmet on and run out on the field and see, you know, the fans swinging those terrible towels. 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And you don't understand it until you leave because you think it's just normal to you because that's all that you know. Until you go somewhere and you're like, the fans are not the same, but the fans here are the best.
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0: back on the drive here as we roll along, and we're laughing, we're having some fun as we always do. But Matt, when we get into the I say the Jeremy Fowler list, but I need to be careful.
1: He's just compiling.
0: I don't want people coming after Jeremy Fowler. This is not just his opinions. He is compiling it, and I think it's kind of what makes it a little more upsetting from executives and scouts and GMs across the league on the best defensive tackles heading into the 2026 season from what we saw last year. And Matt, I don't think we need to bury the lead here. We both did the same thing today. This article comes out. We look at it. All right, where's Cam Hayward? All right, you're scrolling down. Wow, still no Cam Hayward.
1: Yeah.
0: He's not even in the top 10.
1: Which is nuts to me.
0: He was just an all-pro last year.
1: Like, right, he's playing better than ever.
0: What are we doing?
1: We did John Ledyard's defensive tackle list earlier this week. He had him second, which might be a smidge ambitious, but I think top five is a lock.
0: He's closer to second than he is outside of the top 10.
1: Right, honorable mention or...

0: We'll throw his name out there. You know, that's insane to me.
1: Just absolutely insane, because if you've been following along with this exercise the last couple weeks, there's 10 guys that get ranked,
0: mm-hmm.
1: and then there's a couple honorable mentions that were close, and then there's just also receiving votes.
0: Yeah, yeah.
1: Cam Hayward wasn't even in the honorable mention category. He was in the also receiving votes, so that means at best he was ranked 14th. At best, he was ranked 14th.
0: Okay.
1: That's insane. I don't care.
0: That's
1: black and gold glasses. I know the network that we're on.
0: Right, right, right.
1: That's nuts to
0: me. That's nuts. I mean, this could be Ravens Nation radio, and I'd be saying the exact same thing. Yeah. I mean, that's crazy to me. I'm trying to think why executives or front office people would think that. And originally, I just thought maybe because of his age, they just think he's declining if they haven't paid a ton of attention lately.
1: But
0: then you're not doing your job.
1: Nick Bosa was still fifth on edge rushers last year, and he played three games last year.
0: Yeah, yeah, yeah.
1: So don't tell me it's as much about that. Like, you know what I mean? The disconnect there is annoying.
0: The other thing, and I'm really making excuses here, but at some point in his career, or for much of his career, he was considered a, quote, defensive end.
1: That was one thing that crossed my mind, too, was like, did some people vote for him differently?
0: Yeah.
1: In a different position. They look at defensive tackle and they said, Cam's not a defensive tackle.
0: The only defensive tackles on the Steelers are noses then. You know, like, but that's not where he aligns. He aligns over the guard a high, high percentage of the time. He's never outside the tackle.
1: It's the same outside linebacker versus edge rusher conversation that you were having yesterday. It's time to adapt and evolve.
0: We know where these people align. And they're nickel all the time anyway.
1: So Cam Hayward was in the also receiving votes with Kobe Turner, Kenny Clark, Diggy Zua.
0: Okay. Those are all good players. And Kobe Turner is one of my favorite under the radar, doesn't get enough credit dudes. But Cam's in a different class those guys. Yeah.
1: And I think he's in a different class than these three honorable mentions. The guy whose name I always butcher and everybody in the YouTube comments
0: knows,
1: Vita Vea.
0: I let it slide the other day, but yeah.
1: DeForest Buckner.
0: He should be in the top 10 too, by the way. Vea is a monster.
1: He should be. Oh, yeah. Real quick, I meant to say this at the start of the segment. Our resident statistician TV, Tom Brady also counted as one of those free agent quarterbacks.
0: Oh, for the Bucs.
1: And so did Peyton Manning.
0: That's good thinking, right.
1: TV, crunching the numbers for us. DeForest Buckner and Byron Murphy. Those are the three honorable mentions.
0: I said the other day, I think Murphy's maybe going to be number one on this list a year from now. Maybe I think the world's a little slow keeping up, but all those guys probably have strong cases for the top 10.
1: So let's get into it and see how it all shakes out here.
0: 10-1?
1: 10-1. Number 10, Jordan Davis of the Philadelphia Eagles. The highest ranking he got in the voting process was 5. Last year, he was unranked. And Matt, as we've kind of talked about, I mean, he might not be the talent of Carter, but he's been the more productive player for Philadelphia.
0: Yeah, and they just invested in him. All those three honorable mentions or just missed or whatever, I would have ahead of Davis. But Davis took a big step forward this past year, particularly as a pass rusher, every down guy. He's not just a monster in the middle. He's playing more snaps, too. So his trajectory is going the right direction.
1: He strikes me as the Cam Hayward type guy that might have his best seasons in his 30s.
0: Yeah, maybe. I bet his game doesn't fade away slow.
1: It's like, he's just so consistent, man.
0: Every
1: year he gets a little bit better. Every year he gets a little bit stronger. Mm-hmm. And there's just some Cam Hayward.
0: Learn some tricks.
1: Some Cam Hayward vibes there. Number 9, Milton Williams of the New England Patriots.
0: Former
1: Philadelphia Eagle. He was ranked as high as 5. Last year he was unranked. He's 27 years old.
0: In his prime, making big money,
1: he's a top 10 guy.
0: Yeah, I mean, he's an impact interior pass rusher in particular, but he can play the run too. Super talented. Was a project coming out of school, and that's why projects hit.
1: He was a third round pick, right?
0: I think he was a third.
1: Number 8, Matt, is Zach Allen of the Denver Broncos. He came in as high as 3 on this list in some votes. Last year, he was an honorable mention. He is now 28 years old.
0: Another one of the more unheralded players in the league that is really, really disruptive, really difficult to play against. I got no problem with that. Again, that threesome that just missed and Cam, I think, have better cases than these guys at the bottom. But I'm not knocking the guys at the bottom here at all.
1: Number 7, new in the AFC North, it's Dexter Lawrence II. Last year, Matt, he was number 1 on this list. He falls to 7 after a little bit of an injury-riddled campaign.
0: Yeah.
1: He did get received votes as high as number 3 on this list. He is now 28 years old.
0: And last year wasn't as good as the past few, but I mentioned this the other day. his

0: still on off splits with the Giants were remarkable. And the ones I'm referring to are only against the pass. And you would think of him just as a monster run plugger, which he does fine.
1: Sure.
0: There was also a lot of dysfunction with the Giants last year. And I'm not saying he didn't care, but at some point you kind of make business decisions too. Like, what am I really doing here, you know?
1: He got double-teamed 71.5% of the time last year, league high.
0: Is that the most?
1: Yeah. League high for players with over 300 snaps.
0: Okay.
1: Number six, Quinnen Williams of the Dallas Cowboys. After the trade from the Jets last year, he came in as high as number three.
0: That seems low, yeah.
1: On this list, he was number five last year, Matt, so slides down a spot here. He's 28 years old as well.
0: Mm-hmm. Another guy in his prime, big-time impact player. I think he's kind of top three-ish more than six, but all right, yeah. These other guys, I'm sure, are good.
1: Number five is Derek Brown of the Carolina Panthers.
0: Mm.
1: He actually got a first-place vote in this exercise.
0: Really?
1: Last year, he was an honorable mention. He's also 28 years old. Yeah, I really like Derek Brown.
0: Yeah, yeah.
1: Fifth overall might be a little rich for me, but I think he certainly belongs on this list.
0: It was one of my very, very few complaints with John's list was I thought Brown was a little low, and he had him like in the mid-teens, I think. Mm-hmm. I mean, he didn't ding him too bad. And he cited he's not an impact pass rusher, which I totally agree with, and that's more important. But he still impacts the passing game. He pushes the pocket. He, draws two blockers. I mean, you're still happy he's out there on third and six.
1: I'm not sure if I've shared this story with you before, but and I'm sure you and Dale were the same way in the 8 years that Motes and I did a show together.
0: Yeah,
1: we had a couple times where we really had some debates about draft prospects or this guy or that guy. Mm-hmm. Type. Like one was, I remember when we first started doing the show together in 2018, and that was coming off the Eagles Super Bowl. We had a big Carson Wentz versus Dak Prescott debate, and he was like, I would take Dak. I was like, Carson Wentz was the MVP last year until he tore his ACL. What are you talking about? And it turned into like a whole long thing, and Motes was very right about that, and he reminds me all the time about Dak over Carson Wentz.
0: But it was definitely
1: a
0: debate at that time. Right,
1: sure,
0: right.
1: Sure.
0: Wentz was on fire at that point.
1: Motes
0: right.
1: did not like Derek Brown at all coming out of Auburn.
0: Really?
1: He was like, I just think he's the old guy beating up on young guys. He was one of those like sixth-year seniors before that was a thing. And so sometimes
0: he's like, grown man strength just thrown around weaker people.
1: Like once a year, there'll be like a Twitter highlight, the NFL puts of Derek Brown like blowing up a snap, and I'll send it to Motes and be like, told you so.
0: He's all right.
1: And he's like, yeah, even a blind squirrel finds a nut every once in a while. Derek Brown checks in at five. Number four on this list is Chris Jones. Matt, he also got some first place votes.
0: I bet.
1: Last year he was number two. On this list, he falls a couple spots to four. He is 32 years old now and not the defensive player of the year type.
0: He picks and chooses a little more now.
1: He takes some snaps off, but man, he can still win at the line of scrimmage and is still outstanding.
0: Third and eight with the Super Bowl on the line, I think he's still my pick, even over Cam and, to get to the passer.
1: Yeah.
0: Yeah.
1: Yeah. Number three, Matt, this is crazy. He's really high. Jalen Carter checks in.
0: I was wondering.
1: At number three.
0: There's a lot of inconsistencies, and you can definitely excuse some of his poorer play last year with two bad shoulder injuries.
1: And I get that. I do.
0: But he could and should be one in some instances.
1: He's only 25 years old.
0: Yeah.
1: He was number three on this list last year, so he's number three again. His highest receiving votes were second place. His lowest were ninth place. So
0: he was top 10.
1: Everybody had him top 10 on their ballot. And, he's one of those.
0: I think they recognize the talent.
1: The talent's unbelievable. It's unbelievable. If he can stay healthy and put it all together, he can be a force.
0: Again, he could be a future Defensive Player of the Year type guy.
1: Be a future Hall of Famer. Number two is Jeffrey Simmons of the Tennessee Titans.
0: I agreed with John that he should be one.
1: Ledgered when we did last week.
0: Yeah.
1: He did get first place votes, obviously. He was ranked no lower than eighth.
0: Okay.
1: Was fourth on this list last year, moves up to two this year. He is 28 years old.
0: And I don't really see holes in his game.
1: I don't either.
0: Yeah.
1: He's just so well-rounded. Got a three-year, $105 million extension after being a first-team All-Pro this offseason.
0: Yeah. I'm sure some people haven't watched a ton of Titans in the last year.
1: I don't blame you.
0: Which I totally get.
1: So I don't blame you.
0: I think they're the only team that doesn't have a primetime game this year. And, so he could easily go under the radar.
1: He not only gets after the quarterback with 11 sacks from the interior, Matt, but 17 TFLs, 3 forced fumbles, 21 quarterback hits.
0: Wow. I don't know what his double team rate is, but it has
1: more than
0: to be 60, high.
1: More than 65% of the time.
0: Really?
1: Yeah.
0: It has to be really high.
1: Which is towards the top of the league. He won 20 pass rush snaps against double teams via Next Gen Stats.
0: Hmm.

0: So that's a little over one per game. He's getting double teamed on a third and eight and is still getting home.
1: Huh.
0: It's impressive. Number one, though, Matt, is Leonard Williams. Checks in at number one. He was six on this list last year. His lowest ranking was eight. So all the 70-plus voters had him in the top eight. At 32 years old, he might be a fraction of a step slower and not quite as strong. But, man, he is still outstanding. I don't know if he would be number one on my list, but I don't think it's some joke that he is number one.
1: No. I mean, there's five names I'd probably put ahead of him, and maybe even his teammate Murphy, who's going different directions in their careers, obviously. But he's had a phenomenal career. He's still athletic. They move him all over. I'm sure winning the Super Bowl didn't hurt his cause either. You know, I mean, he's a pivotal player on one of the top two defenses in the league. I have a slim problem with it, but I get it too. And I like recognizing some of these dudes, kind of like Cam, that have been doing it a really long time, you know?
0: Absolutely. And there is a bit of a lifetime achievement thing there. There is a little bit of a, he's just coming off a Super Bowl and an outstanding defense. Yeah.
1: He's shining on the tip of your tongue, you know?
0: Certainly belongs on this list.
1: Mm-hmm.
0: And, that tandem for the Seattle Seahawks is going to cause a lot of problems for people again in 2026. Yeah,
1: you can get two. I mean, that's a huge cheat code in the league right now.
0: It really is.
1: Yeah.
0: That's how the Eagles have had so much success.
1: Yeah.
0: Because before Davis and Carter, it was Fletcher Cox and Milton Williams. Mm-hmm. You know what I mean?
1: Like they have somebody,
0: they
1: right?
0: always have somebody there. The Chiefs were the same way for a while. I
1: mean, Cam and Tuitt were that guy for a while. You know, right?
0: Yep. Well, you got two demons on the inside, man. Yeah.
1: That's, I mean, even the other Super Bowl team, Barmore and Williams, were really, really good pairing. I mean, top five type pairings, you know.
0: Good call. When the Niners were going to Super Bowls, it was when they had DeForest Buckner
1: and
0: some of those guys on the interior.
1: Old and
0: absolutely
1: right.
0: One more segment to go here in the first hour. We'll continue to roll along. Euler and Williamson. It's The Drive, Steelers Nation Radio on the Steelers Audio Network.
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0: Final segment here of the first hour, and I want to get to some numbers that Matt has been teasing this week.
1: Yeah.
0: The FTN packet is out, Matt.
1: Yes, the almanac. It's a big day, man.
0: It is a big... There's a couple days... We love Warren Sharp when he releases his stuff. Mm-hmm. FTN. Dane Brugler when he does The Beast.
1: Yeah, yeah.
0: You know, leading up to the NFL draft every
1: Sandow's
0: year.
1: Sandow's quarterback tiers is a fun one. Absolutely. Yeah, there's a couple of those things coming up.
0: Absolutely. And some numbers. Well, I think we will continue to reference some of this FTN stuff probably even through training camp, I would imagine.
1: Oh, yeah. It's only been out for 24 hours. I'm just looking at it, you know.
0: It's an almanac.
1: I just read it quick and cut and pasted a bunch of stuff and threw them on Twitter.
0: And some of the things that you pulled out of there stand out and I think are worth a conversation. Mm-hmm. The first one that really I want to get your thoughts on, a league high, highest percentage of the league of passes against the Steelers were to the middle of the field, 31% of the time.
1: Yeah.
0: So almost a third of the time that teams threw against the Steelers was over the middle of the field. No other defense in the NFL was above 26%.
1: Yeah.
0: So the highest,
1: a distant first.
0: The highest, the other highest teams were 25 point something percent. The Steelers, 31% of the time.
1: Yes.
0: Why is that? Why was that the case?
1: So tweets you like to keep short and succinct, but like the next couple sentences, and this is something I've known too, it's been like 5 years in a row that the Steelers are either like one or two in the league.
0: So you can't say because they're just picking on Patrick Queen.
1: Right. You can't just
0: picking
1: be
0: on
1: like,
0: Peyton
1: right,
0: Wilson.
1: They had a lot of safety injuries or whatever. Yeah. I don't know. And what's, I don't have a great reason for it. And what's bonkers about it is the Steelers are like the team that threw in the middle of the field the least. You know, like, now I do know that in the passing game, the Steelers defense, and this has gone on for a couple of years too, faces a very low average depth of target. People don't throw deep against the Steelers often, but the numbers show that it was successful when they did, but they still don't. They don't game plan to do that. And they get the ball out of the quarterback's hands very quickly. The average time to throw is always very short. And I think that's just a massive reflection of being afraid of the pass rush.
0: Yeah.
1: Yeah. We're not going to hold the ball against these guys. We can't hold up against Herbig, Highsmith, Watt, Ham, people might not believe it, and the sack numbers don't reflect it, but the league tells you and that they greatly, greatly respect and fear the Steelers' pass rush. Now, this is kind of nitpicking, but I think routes developing between the numbers happen quicker

0: or I have to hold the ball a little less than a deep out, you know, something like that. Mm-hmm. You know, even if you're not going deep necessarily on the ball, I think still it reflects on getting the ball out quick, over the middle, quick hitter, boom. Mm-hmm. I also think that schematically, which I hope will change, you know, this is kind of like the fourth quarter defense conversation. It's like,
1: yeah,
0: you kind of get figured out. You realize that you have holes in your scheme that haven't been fixed for 5 years because teams, I don't know what the numbers are this year, but I have a pretty good idea. Over those 5 years, not only do they do it a lot, the offenses have been good at it. You know, it's not we're doing it and Steelers love it and they're throwing in the teeth of the defense and they're destroying it. So I don't have a great answer why it's such a trend and for so many years to be at the top of the league. Now, some of it could be you face the Ravens twice a year and Harbaugh thought, we're going to throw the middle of the field every time. And Lamar is a big-time middle-of-the-field thrower. You know, like you might get skewed because you played the Ravens twice and the Ravens are always going to attack the middle field against everybody and they're going to double it against the Steelers because that's just what Harbaugh believes against the Tomlin defense. You know, I know that you know that you know that I know. Right, you know, right, right. Yeah, right. Or Burrow's always going to throw the middle of the field again. You know, maybe it's just your division to some degree. But that's a weird trend.
1: It is.
0: And I mean, it's more than a trend.
1: It feels like it has to be schematic related to, as you kind of mentioned, because five consecutive years, you and I have talked about this a million times. There's no defense without its schematic weakness.
0: Right. Or else cover two beaters. Or cover three beaters.
1: Everyone would run that defense.
0: Yes.
1: If it was a three-man front, if it was a four-man front, if it was cover two, if it was cover three, everyone would run that defense if there was a perfect defense. But this to me feels like the book was out that the weakness in the Steelers' defense and their scheme was attack the middle of the field.
0: Now, I don't think their safeties and linebackers have been great over the last couple of years.
1: I don't think they've been bums either,
0: Yeah. It's not like, boy, you got to get rid of that guy. There was a stretch. I mean, it was a short stretch. Remember at the end of the 2024 season, they were pulling safeties and linebackers off the couch. You know, they're just trying to find anybody.
1: I do remember
0: that,
1: yeah.
0: But that's only a 4 or 5 game stretch, you know, but still. One thing that this kind of dawned on me that I bet is very true is, and it will change. I mean, because Graham's history implies this. They're very static with their safety usage. It was a deep middle, almost always Minka, and a strong was doing strong things, you know, over the tight end, near the line of scrimmage. But they didn't interchange the players. You know, a lot of teams, the safeties are interchangeable. The Steelers, they always knew who the free was going to be, mm-hmm. you know, I mean, more than anything. But where I'm going with this even stronger is a huge, huge trend. I mean, a key to playing quarterback or reading defenses is often you start with safeties. You know, I'm going to read the safeties first. So what has the league done? The league at a very rapid rate is moving safeties at the snap, the rocking and rolling them and, you know, things like that. Like, okay,
1: guys, what you're doing.
0: Yeah. At the snap, safety rotations is something that's really picked up in its percentage, but the Steelers haven't. So you might be less reluctant to throw to the middle of the field if you're like, Minka looks like the free safety, but a lot of times he just acts like a robber and comes into the middle of the field or whatever, you know? So I think, I know Graham will move his safeties. They'll be more interchangeable. And they'll move more at the snap or right before the snap, you know? And that's a big reason, like a Rodgers or a Manning will wait so long into the snap count, you know, use every bit of the clock because he wants to wait them out. You know, like it's harder to rotate when there's only 2 seconds left on the play clock. You know, you can use that to your advantage or they're going to show you their hand, you know?
1: It makes a lot of sense, honestly, when you kind of break it down and dig into it. Matt, you mentioned, and we've talked about the fourth quarter struggles for the Steelers defense in terms of surrendering points. 174 of the Steelers' 387 points against came in the fourth quarter. That's the most total fourth points surrendered by a defense since the 2020 Raiders.
0: Yeah.
1: Like that's not the Patrick Graham Raiders. Don't worry, people. That's
0: but
1: not
0: still,
1: the, that's not.
0: It's good, just reinforcing that they're allowing a ton of points in the fourth quarter.
1: Yes.
0: I mean, you know how we did a couple like goals last year. It was like get back in the top 5 in sacks, get your yards per carry up. This is by far my number one. Is fourth quarter defense has to not be historically bad. I mean, again, get from garbage to average.
1: Fourth quarter defense has to be better. Explosives on both sides of the ball have to be better.
0: Explosive ratio for sure, yeah.
1: And then I'm going to go with hopefully Aaron Rodgers just holds the ball.

0: a millisecond or two longer. Mm-hmm. Those would be the three ones, millisecond or two longer to protect for the quarterback.
1: I'm also going to stick with sacks going up, too. I think a reason the sacks didn't go up isn't because they didn't rush the passer great. It's the same reason. The ball's coming out really fast and people are attacking short. And I think a lot of that's a reflection on the corners. That if you only have one man corner,
0: makes sense,
1: and you're playing off, there were just too many quick answers to attack the other corners not named Porter.
0: Another thing that really stood out to me, Matt, kind of changing gears here a little bit as we close down this conversation. The Steelers had just 4.2 yards per pass play with play action.
1: This is the weirdest thing ever.
0: Compared to 6.5 per pass without it. No other offense had a difference of more than 0.5 yards in favor of not using play action.
1: Yeah.
0: So essentially, the Steelers were the worst passing game in the league if they used a play fake, and above average if they did not. This was the 11th straight year the Steelers have had a reverse DOVA split with play action, which is mind-blowing considering that most teams will be better with play action than without it. It's also mind-blowing when you consider that for those 11 years, yeah, guys like Ben Roethlisberger and Aaron Rodgers and Russell Wilson, like proven established veteran quarterbacks. Yeah, I know you had some Trubisky's and some Pickett's and some Rudolph's in there too, but
1: yeah.
0: You'd think with these veteran guys, but I don't think it's something that Ben loved. I don't think it's something that Aaron loves.
1: Yeah, this is super bizarre because the league, it's coming back to reality a little bit more because I think defenses just are being taught not to bite on play action like they once did. But it was a cheat code for 10 or 15 years. And one of my soapboxes and criticisms of the Steelers offense, no matter who was the quarterback or coordinator, was why are you always at the bottom of the league in play action? And I did realize they weren't very good at it, you know, no matter who it was one thing. But it still made me crazy. It was, you know, Dale got tired of me saying it at times. I'm like, well, get your play action percentage up. The whole league is way better when using play action than not. And it's still true, but it's less true. But to go 11 years in a row.
0: That's wild.
1: Being noticeably better without it than with.
0: But how many different quarterbacks in the last 11 years?
1: Because like the next sentence, again, I'm not going to put a super long paragraph on Twitter. And because I've read every almanac in those 11 years, their next sentence was, we thought that was just a Roethlisberger thing. He doesn't
0: I did too for a long time.
1: Right. And okay. And it probably was. There's been a lot of quarterbacks since then.
0: Sure have.
1: And there's been a lot of coordinators since then. I do think it's a Rodgers thing. I also think it's an old school great quarterback thing where I don't need I'm just going to outsmart them anyways.
0: Yeah.
1: I mean, you can still run play action out of shotgun too, but some quarterbacks, Burrow's one of them, doesn't like to turn his back to the defense because, folks, when you turn your back to the defense, they're not where they used to be. They move. And a guy like Rodgers, his greatest strength, especially at this stage of his career or end of career, Ben, was I know how, they're not going to confuse me on defense. Maybe they will if I take my eyes off them, so why would I ever do that? But there was a lot of quarterbacks in between there.
0: There sure was.
1: That's the thing. I mean, to go 11 straight years is nuts.
0: And multiple offensive coordinators in there,
1: exactly,
0: too.
1: So
0: it's not like you could just pinpoint one person.
1: Right. And some of them were all-time greats, and some of them were Duck Hodges. You know what I mean?
0: There's a lot of variance there.
1: Yes.
0: But the play action pass game continued to struggle. We will continue to look at some of those numbers from the almanac as we roll along this summer, this offseason. Maybe even we'll reference some of that stuff during training camp. I would imagine we will. But that's the first hour in the books. When we return, Matt, I want to talk greatest quarterback of all time with you. I want to do a little knockout style competitions and talk about some of these all-time greats as we continue another one of our off-season themes. We'll crown the World Cup champion of best quarterback ever. You know, though, I was thinking about that driving home. World Cup champion kind of means that it's the world involved, and football is almost exclusively American sport. There's not just there's guys from Europe. There's guys from South America and Africa, without a doubt, but it's almost an American sport.
1: Yeah, I'd say Argentina is not well represented in our brackets.
0: Yeah, right. You know what? Can we get Messi as a kicker for a couple of years whenever he decides to hang him up?
1: Someone asked me on a different podcast, what position would soccer players be best at in the NFL?
0: Kicker.
1: And I immediately say kicker and punter, of course. You know, it's like, obviously. Yeah, right.
0: But there's some of those big defenders, though, like some of those big center backs that are like 6'3", 6'4",
1: some could be corners.
0: Would be pretty good corners.
1: Yeah, change directions and can run, and I don't think
0: they've seen that Holland guy from Norway?
1: No.
0: He's like a 6'6" Viking and runs like a 4'3".
1: Oh, really?
0: He's

0: maybe the greatest goal scorer in soccer history. And
1: wow.
0: We were probably just saying that about Ronaldo a few years ago, but this guy's incredible. And he's 6'6" and looks like a Viking.
1: Like, looks like he's like...
0: That guy could have been
1: coming to conquer.
0: That guy could have been Patrick Willis or Luke Kuechly if he wanted, you know, if he grew up in a different country.
1: I will say, and this is a blanket statement, but the little soccer I've watched, those fellows don't like getting hit all the time.
0: No, they
1: much.
0: Don't. That would be an important thing to rectify, yes. Certainly. Halfway home here on The Drive, Euler and Williamson, Steelers Nation Radio on the Steelers Audio Network.
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10: Somebody came through the drive-thru. 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
1: You knew Mindy.
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0: Good evening, Steeler Nation. How we doing? Well, that's good. Us too. It is hour number two of The Drive here on your 24/7 home of the black and gold. Guys, can we peel back the curtain for just 5 seconds?
1: Please.
0: We spent the break showing Matt Williamson discovering the wonders of Erling Haaland.
1: Holy smokes, right.
0: The Viking Norwegian striker.
1: Yes.
0: Who has his team in the quarterfinals and has like, what, 7 goals in 5 games or something ridiculous.
1: So he's also great at the game.
0: Oh, yeah.
1: Yeah, okay. Yeah.
0: He's one of the best in the world. And I'm not kidding. There are NFL players that I would rather have tackle me than that guy.
1: Okay.
0: Just without a doubt. Without a doubt.
1: And he runs like the wind, you said.
0: Oh.
1: I mean, yeah.
0: He's like, it's like Rob Gronkowski if Rob Gronkowski ran a 4.3. Good luck.
1: Yeah.
0: Good, and had Viking blood in his lineage. Matt.
1: We were joking off the air. Like, imagine 500 to 700 of them land on your shores. With bad intentions.
0: They burn their boats
1: because we're not leaving.
0: They've got axes.
1: Yeah. It's like, we're in trouble, man. We're in real trouble. It's like, you might want to get out of here. This is not going to go well.
0: This is not going to go well for us. I can't imagine how it's going to go for you.
1: Hide through the woods. They're just like, we're coming. Right. Like that dude. Downhill.
0: Speaking of World Cup, Matt, it is time for another World Cup of, and today we're going to
1: This is going to be hard, because some of it's going to be eye of the beholder stuff, too.
0: Sure. And some of
1: Marino
0: it's going to be
1: Marino or Montana, you know.
0: How much do you value team success versus the individual success?
1: Yeah.
0: How much do you value the full body of work versus just what they did in the big moments? Because
1: I think we have to do body of work for this, though.
0: I think so.
1: You know, like, who has the final resume, you know?
0: And it's likely going to be Brady.
1: I think he has the best resume.
0: But I also think you can make and this is not like from a hater perspective, right? I wouldn't say I love Tom Brady, but I don't hate Tom Brady either. I'm kind of neutral on him. I do think he is the best quarterback, the greatest quarterback of all time. But I think you can make a legitimate argument for a few other people of, if I'm guaranteed to get them on their best day, they are better than Tom Brady.
1: Not their best day. Like, I think I could come up with 8 names that I could make a case I would rather play against Brady than Mahomes or Rodgers or even like an Allen.
0: Mm-hmm.
1: Some of it's just because they're more gifted than him. Although Brady has a massively underrated
0: arm. I was going to say, he gets underrated sometimes in this conversation too, of like, well, he was just a great leader and a great winner. And, well, no, he had a lot of tools too.
1: I mean, he could throw, he is the most repeatable mechanics on the planet. You know what I mean? In terms of the ball comes out the same with the right trajectory on it, better than anybody. He had a bigger, stronger arm than people realized as well. And of course, he's great from above the neck. And mobility is going to come up for sure in this conversation. So I'm going to start with that.
0: Okay.
1: I'm going to judge mobility by era. Because if you're, I always use Bledsoe as an example, but there's a million of them. They're just pure pocket passers. They're not for this era, you know, but he was fine for his day. Mm-hmm. You know what I mean?
0: Mm-hmm.
1: I'm not going to kill.
0: Manning.
1: Exactly. But Manning, Marino, Brady, there's probably another or two that are considered, quote, bad athletes that would run a terrible 40 time, were tremendous maneuvering in the pocket. You know, Greg Gosar always says, think about it like it's a boxing ring, the pocket. Just these short little strides while I'm still keeping my hands above my face and throwing punches.
0: It's not who can run the 100-meter dash the fastest.
1: All those dudes, I feel the rusher coming from the left, and I can just move slightly while still keeping my posture to deliver the football. Those three are like as good as anyone in history, and that's a real art form, and it is a form of athleticism too. You know, like, they just don't run fast.
0: That it's going to be a fun discussion and conversation here for sure. TV, can you hand me or I'll just disappear off camera. No, I'll stay on camera. All right,
1: everyone
0: wants
1: to
0: see the pretty face. Just hand me something to write down here.
1: No, okay. I thought you need a Kleenex or
0: Thank
1: something.
0: You, Mr.
1: Right.
0: Television. No, I need.

0: I need to make sure I can fill out this bracket.
1: Ah, okay.
0: So Matt, once again, I went to artificial intelligence.
1: Young pups just do that on your phones or whatever.
0: I'm old school though. You know, you see me every day. I still like to write stuff down. It sticks in my brain better, and I could just almost visualize it better than looking off of a screen. 16, I did the same thing. I went to artificial intelligence, said rank for me the top 16 quarterbacks in the NFL of all time. I said they must be retired except for Patrick Mahomes and Aaron Rodgers.
1: Okay.
0: So everybody else on this list is retired.
1: I don't know if you do Mahomes or not. I'm glad Rodgers is on there.
0: I guess we could dump Mahomes if you wanted to, but I just thought.
1: I mean, he's done enough that I think, for me, he's number one. You know, even if he retired today. Last person I want to play against. Just because of the whole package.
0: Baby.
1: Brady has the best resume, but unlike Rodgers, Mahomes does have a lot of story left. I mean, I'm nitpicking, but like, if Mahomes is in the top 16, which of course he belongs, if we're counting active players, Allen would be in my 16. Lamar would be in my 16. Like
0: Otto Graham is on this list. And
1: yeah, I could do without him.
0: We can replace him if you want to. I'm sure there's plenty of candidates. But here's
1: what you want.
0: Here's the 16 that it gave me.
1: Okay.
0: Tom Brady, Joe Montana, Patrick Mahomes.
1: Is this 1 to 16 in order?
0: Yes.
1: Okay.
0: Peyton Manning, 4. Johnny Unitas, 5. John Elway, 6. Aaron Rodgers, 7. Dan Marino, 8. Drew Brees, 9. Brett Favre, 10. Steve Young, 11. Otto Graham, 12. Roger Staubach, 13. Terry Bradshaw, 14. Benjamin Todd Roethlisberger, 15. And Troy Aikman, 16.
1: Shoot.
0: Yeah, you don't look at that say, we got to have somebody in there.
1: No, I mean, unless you want to do some active guys, but that gets slippery.
0: It does, too. And there was part of me that thought, like, get one of these other, you know, great quarterbacks, like maybe if you want to say a Philip Rivers or somebody and replace him with Otto Graham, but.
1: Like, I don't need Eli in there or, you know, like Dan Fouts might have made my list. I mean, I'm sure I could come up with names that are maybe in my top 16, especially if we were to get, like, Graham out of there.
0: Like, I thought about taking Graham out and putting in a Matthew Stafford or something.
1: Yeah, Stafford
0: like that
1: could be in my top 16. I mean, there's other names, I'm sure, but that's cool.
0: Let's leave it at.
1: I'm going to be prejudiced against Unitas and especially Graham, though.
0: Yes, absolutely. But don't let Bob Labriola hear you say that or else he'll come fight us the next time he sees us.
1: I mean, like, when I was a kid, though, when I knew anything about football, it was widely regarded that Unitas was the best quarterback ever. And then I would say, when I was about 20, it was pretty widely regarded that Montana was the best quarterback ever. Until about Brady, really. Mm-hmm. I think Brady kind of took that national mantra or whatever from Montana.
0: From Montana.
1: Yeah.
0: I think Peyton might have had a little bit of spin in that conversation. Yeah, yeah. Elway might have had a little bit of say in that conversation at times. But
1: they just didn't have as many rings, which was really
0: correct.
1: A huge thing of a part of it.
0: First matchup, Matt, in the top half of the bracket, Tom Brady versus Troy Aikman. That's a pretty easy one.
1: It's a real easy one. I think Aikman belongs on this list, but I said this the other day with Emmett. Their life was easier than a lot of these quarterbacks because of the line, because of their environment, because of what was around them. Like,
0: imagine if you put Josh Allen or Lamar Jackson into that offense.
1: Or Elway at the time or you know somebody like that.
0: Imagine you put Ben Roethlisberger into that
1: offense. Exactly. You know, like, this isn't his fault, but, like, I played fantasy back then. Aikman wasn't even in the leagues. I mean, he didn't run at all. Emmett had every touchdown. Mm-hmm. I mean, his stat line is bad. I mean, it's like not even top 24 quarterbacks where you wanted him in your fantasy league, you know? Yeah.
0: I think.
1: But he made a lot of big plays at the right times. And, you know, I mean, he could really spin it.
0: Maybe like next summer when we're looking for content ideas, we could do a toughest quarterback to, like, quarterback you would least want to play against.
1: Right. Like, Vic would be high on that list. Randall Cunningham, you know, right?
0: Absolutely.
1: And some of those guys were ahead of their time.
0: Absolutely.
1: Yeah. Like, side note, but we talked about it a while back. Like, if Cordell came out of Colorado today, I think he's the first overall pick. Yeah, yeah.
0: Or second, maybe, behind Mendoza.
1: I mean he's at the top of every draft.
0: Yeah.
1: Yeah.
0: This is a fun 8-9 matchup here, Matt. Dan Marino versus Drew Brees.
1: I'm a little prejudiced against Brees, too. Again, this is...
0: He's another one of those who had to have the perfect situation around him for it to work.
1: Like, I don't know if Ben's better than Brees or Brees is better than Ben, but Brees' numbers are much better. But if you put Brees
0: on the 31 other teams
1: in Heinz Field for that whole time against the Ravens and the elements and not in the dome with Sean Payton, it would have been a lot different for Brees.
0: Whereas if you would have put Ben
1: anywhere
0: in the NFC South, it would have been a lot different for him too.
1: Right. But that's part of it's like when I was a kid, the St. Louis Cardinals had this huge field that was AstroTurf, so they had everybody that could run. It was Vince Coleman.

0: Coleman and Willie McGee. So they didn't get power hitters. They just had to be built for speed, you know? So maybe the Saints would be more interested in Breeze mm-hmm. than the Patriots or Steelers
1: Absolutely.
0: Would be, you know what I mean? And that was kind of one of my problems with the Kenny Pickett pick was I didn't think he fit the environment particularly well, which –

0: ever said it on air, but I think when we, with Pursuta and Dale and all of our Adamski and Bacco and all those guys, when we're having sports debates, you know, over a couple cold ones, I think there's something to be said when you are the guy who leads your franchise to its first championship.
1: Oh, yeah. That's just that's something about that.
0: That's such a hard. You ask anybody who's ever done it. Ask those 70s Steelers. Ask Mario Lemieux. Like, to lead your franchise to its first championship ever.
1: They've been downtrodden forever.
0: Is difficult.
1: When I was a kid, people wore bags on their heads at St. James. You know, they were the Aints. You know, right? Yep.
0: To be LeBron and finally get the Cavs a championship. Right, like, right, that's right. A lot harder than going to Miami or L.A. and winning one.
1: Ask
0: you know?
1: Archie Manning in the 70s.
0: Exactly right.
1: Him and 10 dudes that shouldn't be on the field with him.
0: So that is something that I give Drew Brees credit for.
1: Because there's guys like, and side note, like if Archie Manning goes to the Steelers and not the Saints, he might be like third on this list. Mm-hmm. You know, like he had no chance to succeed.
0: Absolutely.
1: Right. And he was still like a Pro Bowler.
0: I just think in all sports, there's something to be said for being the leader that finally drags your organization over the line for the first time.
1: Especially a bad organization.
0: It's a little bit easier to be Ben and Polamalu when you're kind of standing on the shoulders of giants.
1: Oh, agreed.
0: And you know we can do this here because we've done it a million times here.
1: Dallas, Green Bay, you know, you're right.
0: Now, the expectations are a little bit more when you're in that situation.
1: Oh, the fan bases are a little different.
0: Yeah. But, man, it is tough to win that first one as any organization in any professional sport. It just is.
1: Yeah.
0: Marino advances over Drew Brees, though. Peyton Manning versus Roger Staubach. This is another pretty easy one for me. With all due respect
1: me
0: to Roger
1: too,
0: Staubach.
1: But I think Staubach is vastly underrated as well. You know, because, boy, was he ahead of his time as a mover. With all respect to Bradshaw, I think Staubach's the quarterback of the 70s.
0: Okay, yeah.
1: You know.
0: That's fair.
1: Yeah, you know, I mean, 70s were not an offensive, you know, like if you look at the wide receivers in the 70s, it's like Swan Stallworth and like hardly anybody else. And there's not a lot of like big-time quarterbacks in the 70s. It's guys like Bob Greasy that just like did their job. But Staubach was a big-time problem. But you got to go with Manning.
0: You got to go with Peyton Manning.
1: I mean, some of Manning's numbers are crazy, too.
0: On his best day, he might be the best quarterback ever.
1: Yeah.
0: Like when he had his A+, when he had his fastball in his entire game, he was unbelievable. And he was like an offensive coordinator at the line of scrimmage.
1: Yes. Side note, two guys we've already mentioned, Aikman and Manning, were horrendous their rookie year.
0: Yeah.
1: Like a million picks.
0: Yes, they were. Yes, they were. Guys are allowed to get better.
1: Yeah. Well, they also were first overall picks and went to terrible situations. But, you know.
0: The 5-12 matchup here, Matt, is a tale of two old guys, Johnny Unitas versus Otto Graham. It's Johnny Unitas.
1: I think it's Unitas.
0: We should call up Labs for this one. But Labs will still tell you that Unitas is the best quarterback ever.
1: So. I mean, Graham has, this is before Super Bowls, but is maybe the winningest quarterback ever, including Brady. Like, I don't even know exactly what Graham's resume is in terms of how many championships the Browns won during that stretch, but they were the dominant team. When he was there, in terms of winning,
0: he was there for 10 seasons and won 3 NFL championships.
1: I thought it was even more.
0: And won 4 AAFC, the All American Football Conference championships. Okay. 3-time MVP.
1: So he won the title seven of his 10 years.
0: and won the MVP 5 of those, of those 10.
1: Yeah, then I wasn't too far off.
0: He was a 7-time first team All Pro in 10 years and also a 2-time second team. 3-time second team All-Pro. So he was an All-Pro all 10 years. Yeah. 7 of them first team, 3 of them second team.
1: Now, again, you know, it's not like he
0: was
1: the
0: in yards and passing touchdowns and all that stuff.
1: But to be the first team All-Pro now, it's like, remember that year with Lamar and Allen? One of them was first team All-Pro one year, that year, and the other one won the MVP.
0: Yes.
1: Like the and Mahomes was a distant fourth or something. Yes. You know, like the guys you have to beat. Like, people give Ben and Russell Wilson a hard time because neither apparently ever got an MVP vote. It's really hard to get an MVP vote because, like, Mahomes one year got all of them because he was clearly the MVP.
0: And Manning did that a few times.
1: Right, right. Even if you're second in that year, no one's going to vote for you because there's an obvious choice.
0: Yeah, when Peyton Manning throws 53 touchdown passes to Wes Welker in Denver, they're not voting for anybody else.
1: Right, right, right. You could be the third best quarterback that year, but you're not going to get a vote.
0: Yeah, Johnny Unitas advances over Otto Graham. Although, I will say, after doing this exercise, I have a renewed respect for Otto Graham because, as we've mentioned, you got to be judged based on what you did against your contemporaries. And
1: I think
0: to win a championship 7 out of 10 years is pretty good.
1: Yeah. It was either Boomer Esiason or Phil Sims. It was like they were doing pregame shows or whatever. Mm-hmm. And they both were really good quarterbacks, obviously. And it was like 10 years ago. It was probably longer, just knowing me. But they did a study.

0: of just all the footballs over the years.
1: Okay.
0: And they started with, like, the original ball up until, like, the Duke that they use now.
1: Sure.
0: And, like, they took the original, the first couple balls, and they're like, I remember them throwing them. They're like, this is like throwing a manhole cover.
1: I don't believe it.
0: Doesn't even have points at the end. I mean, it's almost like round. You know what I mean? Like, how do you get your hand around this thing? It's 1,000 pounds. Yeah. It's like, meh. Just like shovel it at each other. So, like, the passing game had something to do with the ball changing, too.
1: Absolutely.
0: You know, right. Like, the NFL realized, boy, people like passing. Let's make the ball easier to throw.
1: They sure have, and they have realized that all the way to becoming the most popular and profitable sports league in the world, baby. So we're halfway home here into the quarterfinals. We'll continue this exercise when we return on the other side. Euler and Williamson, it's The Drive, Steelers Nation Radio on the Steelers Audio Network.
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5: Rolling along here on our World Cup of best quarterback ever. We are halfway into the quarterfinals. Matt, up next. This is a tough draw for our guy. Joe Montana against Ben Roethlisberger.
6: Ouch.
5: It's a tough draw for Ben.
6: I was hoping Ben could advance.
5: Yeah,
6: I don't think he can. I don't have much to add.
5: I mean, it's tough to beat Montana.
6: Now, if you want to nitpick Montana, there's a little bit of a Breeze element there because he was the absolute perfect fit for the West Coast offense that no one had ever seen before. Now, the West Coast offense was invented in Cincinnati with Ken Anderson when Walsh was the offense coordinator.
5: We did that history lesson earlier this offseason.
6: Yeah. It's really the Ohio River offense, but, you know.
5: Right. That doesn't sound as cool.
6: That's not as cool. But Montana, with his precision and short passing, like, if you asked him to do Ben stuff, it wouldn't have gone as well. But
5: and if you asked Ben to do Montana stuff, it probably wouldn't have gone as well.
6: He'd probably do it better than anybody, you know, in terms of West Coast, old school Walsh stuff. You know, footwork, timing, ball has to be 6 inches in front of the numbers.
5: Wasn't freelancing like Ben was at times.
6: I've told the story about Walsh because I think it's kind of correlates to McCarthy, whose roots come from Walsh. But I watched a video when I was, you know, 20 years ago or whatever, where Walsh is like, I would go to some practices or just private workouts with Joe or Young, and I would just watch him from the knees down.
5: And I could tell you if it was a good throw.
6: I knew
5: if
6: it was complete or not. Yeah. It's like, if you do this perfect, and that's the hope for Aller.
5: Yeah.
6: You know, is if I can make your feet the same all the time where I know where the ball's going just from watching your footwork, well, now we'll fix your accuracy.
5: It's some of those basketball shooting coaches, right? Like they can tell without even look. They can just watch you release the ball and tell if it's going in or
6: swish,
5: not.
6: Right.
5: Yeah. It's all hat tip to Big Ben. I'm glad that he was on this list, but
6: yes,
5: it's tough to
6: I would have put him over several.
5: I would have too.
6: I would put him over Aikman. I'd put him over Young.
5: In terms of his rankings and everything.
6: Yeah.
5: This next one up, Matt, is a fun one, and this would be a lot of fun if we were Packers Nation Radio, but our next matchup is Aaron Rodgers versus Brett Favre.
6: Oh, wow.
5: I think it's Aaron Rodgers, but
6: I think kind of by a landslide.
5: Yeah.
6: So here's the difference to me, and it's something I've always said about Rodgers, that because there was a time 8 years ago when I would be – I remember when I was at ESPN, so it was even longer than that, when Rodgers was winning MVPs left and right. And I know he continued to do that much later in life. But it was controversial, but I said Rodgers, to me, is the best quarterback that ever lived. It's kind of like how I say Mahomes is now.
5: I remember you saying that when I first got to know you.
6: Yeah, probably 5 years ago.
5: Eight or nine years ago.
6: Again, just a nightmare to play against. And to me, here's the difference with Favre. But all these quarterbacks are all the Hall of Fame quarterbacks. Now, this doesn't mean that he's definitely the best. But he definitely is the leader for this category. If you take all the Hall of Fame's highlight tapes, be like, wow, this is unbelievable. Look at the throws Favre made. But Rodgers' highlight tape stacks up against anybody.
5: It would be top three or four on this list.

0: Yes. His low light tape is the best of all of them.
1: It's like 30 seconds long.
0: Right.
1: Farves is like the worst. Farves is like 30 minutes long.
0: It's the worst.
1: Farves low light tape would definitely be the worst, I think, of all these people that we've discussed. Yes. You're right. It's Aaron Rodgers.
0: I think so.
1: All right, bottom half.
0: And I think Rodgers learned a ton from Favre.
1: Absolutely.
0: I don't know if he'd even ever tell me this, but I've never spoken to Aaron Rodgers. He's been here for a year. If he ever sits down with us, I'm going to try to get this out of him. Because fortunately for me, the year I was with the Browns was the year Rodgers came out of Cal. And he was so much different.
1: He was rigid, pocket passer, right?
0: And I wonder how much just sitting in the quarterback room with Favre, whether they were buddies or not, made him realize, I can do that and not turn the ball over 1,000,000,000 times. Mm-hmm. You know what I mean?
1: That would be a very good question to get him to kind of expound upon. Last couple matchups here in the round of 16 before we move on to the quarters. Patrick Mahomes versus the blonde bomber, Terry Bradshaw. That's another tough draw for one of our guys.
0: It's a landslide.
1: It's Mahomes. Mahomes. But I'm glad that Bradshaw was on this list because I think he deserves to be on here when you consider some of the other names.
0: And he wasn't Aikman. I mean, yes, he had a great supporting cast.
1: He was a league MVP at one point.
0: I mean, he was a driving force of the 2 second Super Bowls in particular. I mean, they threw the ball down the field.
1: And then last one here, Matt. You better be careful how you answer this because I know what my answer is. John Elway versus Steve Young.
0: I don't think this one's close either.
1: It's Elway.
0: It's your guy.
1: Yeah. It's Elway, baby.
0: I mean, Elway's got a chance. Elway's in competition for who do I least want to play against in the history of the planet.
1: Yes.
0: Young, to me, had some of the things I said about Montana being, you know, in his favor. But he was also way ahead of his time as a mover. I mean, he was a great runner. And when quarterbacks didn't run, that was a club in his bag that people didn't have in that era.
1: Yes, they did. Yes, they did. Yeah,
0: like he'd play against Aikman in those huge games, and one could run and one couldn't.
1: One could run and one could not. Yeah, no, Steve Young was, I think, the first that people...
0: You could incorporate it.
1: People would look at those quarterbacks and go, he's a running quarterback.
0: Yeah.
1: I think Steve Young was the first that they said he's a quarterback who can run.
0: So two crazy stories that I don't think everyone realizes. Well, there's actually kind of three. Steve Young was drafted by the USFL. Well, he's drafted by the Bucks. They had his rights. He went to the USFL for more money and was property of the Bucks and looked like a flame out. The Niners sent a first round pick for him. Favre was a second round pick by the Falcons.
1: Yes, by the Falcons.
0: Didn't know anything. Was party boy. Didn't know what a nickel defense was. Glanville hated him. Was terrible. The Packers sent a first for him. It's like these two teams saw greatness in these guys.
1: They sure did.
0: You know what I mean? Like when they were down.
1: I didn't know that it was a first for Favre.
0: Yeah.
1: When he was a second round pick.
0: It would almost be like sending a first for Anthony Richardson right now.
1: Yeah.
0: Or like J.J. McCarthy.
1: J.J. McCarthy.
0: Or Penix or somebody like that looks like a bust.
1: Jackson Dart.
0: Yeah, right.
1: First rounder for Jackson Dart right now.
0: Right, except Dart was way better.
1: Was a first round pick.
0: Right. You know, like these guys look like disasters, and these teams gave up first for them and turned them into guys on this list.
1: Imagine if Brett Favre knew what a nickel defense was.
0: Right.
1: I'll tell you what, he'd be doing all right. Elway advances, and so our quarterfinal is now set. We are down to 8, and we start at the top once again, Matt, and this is a really good, I mean, all these are going to be good conversations at this point. Brady versus Dan Marino for a seat in the Final Four.
0: I was hoping to get Marino really far in this list, but because he'd be high on my top 10. Just dices offenses apart, defenses apart.
1: Didn't have the greatest surrounding cast.
0: No, neither did Elway for most of his career.
1: No doubt.
0: And Rodgers has some of this too, that at this league, there's like no defense for the perfect throw. I mean, if I'm bigger than you and I'm covering you perfectly, there's still a spot you could fit a football. And Marino did that better than anybody.
1: If he had just one Super Bowl, he would be mentioned all the time with Brady and Mahomes and Rodgers. Yeah. And he still kind of is, but not to the extent that he would be if he just had one.
0: I was only 10 when he hit the league, though, but it was like Randy Moss. Like, who is this guy? Like, the league changed because Marino tore them apart.
1: He might be the greatest American athlete to never win a championship. I'd have to go back and really think about that and look at, but he might be of the four major sports in this country.
0: There's some basketball players.
1: Carl Barry Malone Bonds comes to mind. And there's certainly some basketball players.
0: But he's
1: Jordan took all their lunch money back in the 90s, yeah. Right?

0: right? Malone and Ewing and all those guys.
1: Yeah, yeah.
0: But it might be Marino. Might be the greatest.
1: Again, you'd hate to play against that that dude, especially early in his career. I mean, after he tore his Achilles, he wasn't quite the same, but he was a phenomenal player.
0: Just a killer.
1: Yeah.
0: Next round, a couple Colts for a spot in the semifinal. It's Peyton Manning versus Johnny U. It's Manning.
1: Yeah, and there's a little recency bias there, but I think it's Manning. I think if you'd ask Colts fans who's the best Colts quarterback ever, they'd take Peyton.
0: What do you think the chances are that we could get Labs on before training camp? Or maybe even for a segment during training camp, but we could ask him why he still thinks Johnny Unitas is the greatest quarterback
1: ever. I didn't know he's still on that.
0: Oh, yeah.
1: Okay.
0: Yep. Still, Johnny. Next time
1: I bet he'll cite things that are very reasonable, but it was also what was done that in the day. He called the whole offense. He was also the offense coordinator.
0: Sure.
1: You know, Bradshaw did some of that. But, I mean, back in the day, Unitas was renowned at that. You know, like he'd set up defenses, like if I do this play and then do play action off it, like Shanahan does now,
0: sure,
1: you know?
0: Sure. And he was the quarterback when they lost to Broadway Joe and the Jets, right? In Super Bowl
1: III. But he was in the very end.
0: Yeah.
1: I don't think he started the game.
0: Oh, okay. Gotcha.
1: Yeah.
0: Gotcha.
1: But he was on the team.
0: Next quarterfinal matchup, Matt. My goodness, this is like Argentina versus France here in the quarterfinals. Montana versus Rodgers.
1: We said that in the opening, we're doing best resumes. Joe's is better.
0: I think that's where you have to kind of.
1: Yeah, I could certainly make the argument that I'd rather play against Joe.
0: I would too.
1: But
0: I think my answer for this would be Rodgers, but I feel like we almost have to go with Montana.
1: Yeah, if the parameters are resume, I think Brady's got the best resume and Montana's probably the second.
0: And we also, if we don't take Montana here, all of our quarterbacks are going to be like recent guys, and that is a little biased for
1: right,
0: us.
1: Right, right. I mean, his greatness can't be understated either. I mean, he was unbelievable.
0: We'll go Montana here just because of the resume, but I tell you what, either of those guys are in the conversation.
1: I mean, he might be the best Super Bowl quarterback ever.
0: Might be.
1: Bradshaw's in that conversation. I mean, like, he's undefeated.
0: It's pretty good.
1: 4-0. Yeah, all right.
0: And then last but certainly not least, this is another great one. Matt, Mahomes versus Elway for a spot in the Final Four.
1: I'm going Mahomes.
0: You know what? I think I am too.
1: I mean, even just in terms of resume, and I know his isn't done.
0: I think I could easily argue that on their best day, again, that whole you're getting an A-plus performance from them guaranteed.
1: Yeah.
0: Give me Elway. But Mahomes,
1: on their best day, they may be the best two ever.
0: They might be the two most talented quarterbacks on their best day.
1: And Josh Allen's in that conversation too, just like gifts.
0: Mm-hmm. Aaron Rodgers would be in that conversation.
1: What sticks with me with Mahomes, though, is before last year, his worst season is losing the AFC Championship. If that was your floor.
0: And I know he's got one of the best coaches ever and one of the best tight ends ever and
1: sure,
0: a really good defense, but he also has been to 5 Super Bowls already and won 3 of them.
1: Yeah. I mean, and Tyreek Hill is come and gone, and Kelsey ain't what he used to be.
0: Their offensive line ain't what it used to be.
1: Yeah.
0: It's hard to go against Mahomes. So our semifinal is set. Brady versus Manning. Montana versus Mahomes. How does it play out? We will decide when we return for the last segment. We'll also get to your questions, comments, concerns, and reactions before we get out of here. Euler and Williamson, it's The Drive, Steelers Nation Radio on the Steelers Audio Network.
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0: into the Final Four of our World Cup of greatest NFL quarterbacks of all time. We started with 16, now four just remain. Tom Brady, Peyton Manning, Joe Montana, and Patrick Mahomes. Matt, the first semifinal matchup here is a matchup that we saw on a big stage many times with our own two eyes.
1: Yeah.
0: Brady versus Manning.
1: And you got to give it to Brady.
0: You do.
1: But what's funny is people don't remember this portion of Brady's history, and I'm not bashing him at all. There was a long stretch of his great career where he was not considered like a top two quarterback in the league.
0: Absolutely.
1: There was never a stretch of Manning's career that he was not considered maybe the best, or same maybe with like Rodgers.
0: Maybe his last year, you know, right, when he was in his 40s, but that was it.
1: Like Ben was ahead of Brady there for a while, or, you know, like, and it's not, to, and Brady's greatness wasn't just longevity, but he really had two careers, and maybe even three.
0: It's crazy. You're right.
1: He basically had two Patriot careers, and the first one was good, and he'd go to Pro Bowls.
0: He was a facilitator. He was a manager.
1: But if we had this conversation, even like year eight of Brady, he'd be like, oh, Manning's a, might be the best ever. You know, what are we talking about here? Brady's just a Pro Bowler. You know?
0: Right.
1: Yeah.
0: I still think
1: you give this to Brady.
0: You do. And it is nuts how, I mean, Tom Brady's best football of his career came in his mid-30s and on, which is typically not the case for a lot of these guys. But you're right. In hindsight, I mean, Tom Brady has more Super Bowl rings than any other franchise does.
1: Yeah.
0: He's got seven. The Steelers and the Patriots have six. You can't deny Tom Brady here. As much as I agree with you, I think for a long time, Peyton Manning was the better quarterback.
1: Yes,
0: but Brady,
1: especially statistically.
0: Brady just unbelievable, the type of winner that he was able to develop and grow into.
1: Now, they were

0: obviously big rivals of that day, and they, you know, and they go down as, you know, a heavyweight fight. But there is some Breeze Ben conversation there too. I mean, one played in the dome, one played in the extreme northeast.
1: Yeah.
0: And both teams built their teams respectively. You know, the Patriots were big. They were built off the Giants, Parcells era. You know, their linebackers are all 260. You know what I mean? Like, they're big physical group. Where Manning, I have great respect for what Bill Polian did. But, like, look in Manning's era, they used first-round pick after first-round pick on skill guys. Even when they were the best offense in the league. Mm-hmm. Like, they had a really good left tackle. They had a really good center. Didn't spend a lot of money on the other linemen, but it was first-round pick after first-round pick. Zedrick
1: James and Marvin and Reggie.
0: Oh, yeah. There's even guys like Gonzalez and Adai that people don't talk about. Yeah. Dallas Clark. Marvin, Wayne. You know, like, almost every year. They had two big-time pass rushers, spent no more money on defense, gave Peyton all the money, Freeney, Mathis, Wayne, Harrison.
1: We're going to be played in a dome. You guys are going to rush quarterbacks.
0: Yes. In the fourth quarter, you two pin your ears back because Peyton's going to get us to 30. But then they go to New England or Pittsburgh, and they weren't built for the weather.
1: They weren't built for Mike Vrabel and Joey Porter and Jerome cold Bettis weather.
0: Right. You know, right. Like, those little edge rushers versus Jerome aren't so great. You know, right.
1: That was just that I will always remember those Brady Manning years very fondly, because Manning got the best of Tom a few times too, but Tom did more so often, was the one who was victorious, just like he is here now. Tom Brady moves to the final. Who will join him, Matt? Is it Joe Montana or is it Patrick Mahomes? I think it's Patrick
0: Mahomes. I think it's Mahomes. Yeah.
1: I do too.
0: I mean, they both have three rings, right?
1: Montana has four.
0: I don't think.
1: I'm pretty sure he does.
0: Why do I not know that off the top of my head?
1: I'm pretty
0: Mahomes
1: sure.
0: Mahomes has three, right?
1: Mahomes has three. He's been to five.
0: Three and two. Four for Joe.
1: Yep. Four for Broadway Joe.
0: Okay.
1: 4-0.
0: Was only three. Okay.
1: Perfect 4-0. Four-time Super Bowl champion, three-time Super Bowl MVP, two-time NFL MVP, Offensive Player of the Year, three-time first-team All-Pro, two-time second-team All-Pro. I think the only way you could argue Montana over Mahomes is the perfect 4-0 Super Bowl record. But for just about everything else, I think Mahomes is.
0: And the fact that Mahomes has three.
1: Yeah.
0: I mean, it's not like he's 1-4 in the Super Bowl either. Right. He still has a winning record.
1: He sure does.
0: His postseason stuff's not bad.
1: And hey, Montana won a national championship at Notre Dame too. So, I mean, that dude just wins.
0: Yes.
1: But there's some, with Montana and Brady, I don't think I've ever said this to you, but there's some Mark Messier vibes with those two with me.
0: You mean that in a good way or a bad way?
1: Neither. Just that I don't know if he was ever really the best player on his team, but he, or like the best player at his position of his era.
0: Okay. Because like, for people don't know, Messier was the second line center early in his career, because the best guy ever was.
1: And Messier is an all time great.
0: Yes.
1: But like, he wasn't Wayne Gretzky. But after the Oilers traded Wayne Gretzky, he won another cup with Edmonton when Gretzky was in L.A.
0: And then the Rangers, too,
1: and
0: right?
1: And then he went to the Rangers and won one in New York after doing that famous guarantee.
0: Okay.
1: You know, we're going to win game six and then we're going to win game seven.
0: You're talking about him as a winner.
1: Yes. Really,
0: so Messier has a lot of rings.
1: Just like Brady. He's got six.
0: Wow.
1: Just like Brady, Messier is an all-time great.
0: Yes.
1: But he won a lot more than some people who were greater than him. Does that make sense? Like,
0: you'd rather play against Messier than Mario or Wayne.
1: Yes. Now, Messier had more of a penchant to punch you in the face from time to time.
0: Sure,
1: but you would rather play against him. So it's just like, I've always tried to find kind of like the Brady and the Montana comparisons, because you could list Manning and Mahomes and Elway and Rodgers and people who are more talented than those guys.
0: Yeah, yeah.
1: But just
0: neither
1: the way,
0: one plays like Josh Allen or
1: the way that these guys found to be at their best when it mattered most
0: is huge.
1: That means just as much, if not more, in sports than any of this other stuff.
0: Yes, agreed.
1: And with that,
0: and Mac, I think Montana's probably the best example of that.
1: Hey, you got four Super Bowls and a national championship.
0: And Bradshaw has a case for that, too.
1: 5-0 in championship games. That's pretty good. Also a Western Pennsylvania guy to boot. Matt, it is the championship. The World Cup trophy is in the building. Brady versus Mahomes.
0: We already gave the leader to Brady. Again, if it's his resume.
1: I will say, though, there is still a chance for Mahomes to usurp him.
0: What if he plays eight more years and wins three more titles, or even two?
1: Yeah.
0: I mean, I always thought it was unfair, but then there was a big narrative when the Bucks beat the Chiefs.
1: I was just going to reference this. That this is Mahomes' only chance to ever be great.
0: Right, and now he can't ever be the best quarterback ever.
1: In the league. What are you talking about?
0: He goes to Super Bowl every year.
1: What are you talking about?
0: Now, if this trend from last year is what the Chiefs are going forward, he may have to have a Brady, and he could. Like, he could still.

0: still have the career Brady did to some degree where we talk about, remember that first career with the Chiefs? And then he had like 6 years where he was a top five quarterback, but they didn't win anything. And then from age 34 to 38, he won three more. You know, they ended up with a phenomenal wide receiver and a different coach. And, you know, like he could still put together two amazing Hall of Fame careers because he's already put together one.
1: That's a very astute point by you. And as much as I hate it, Tom Brady just won himself another trophy.
0: Yeah, yeah.
1: He is our World Cup of Quarterbacks champion here on The Drive 2026. Matt, we've got a few minutes left here. Let's hit some tweets before we get out of here.
0: Okay.
1: Coach Matt tweets us and says, can you guys go through and see what teams you think could potentially be interested in making a trade with the Steelers for Mike Tomlin when the season is over? Basically, current coaches on the hot seat. Bowles in Tampa Bay.
0: Yeah. I would think he would be really interested in that job. He worked for that family.
1: Right.
0: They're not a complete train wreck, even if they have a bad year.
1: They don't have a fan base that is going to hold your feet to the fire every time you lose a game.
0: This definitely is not a negative statement about Tomlin. I mean it in a very flattering way. But if you're a garbage organization and he can at least get me to like 9 wins
1: we're
0: every year.
1: Be playing important games at Christmas every year.
0: Browns, Jets, Cardinals, Raiders. I mean, these teams that haven't won forever that I feel pretty confident in a year or two.
1: Commanders.
0: I'll be very,
1: That's another one.
0: That'll be like really relevant. Now, would he want to go to those teams? Maybe. I mean, that'd be a great challenge. It's kind of like your Drew Brees thing. Like, you take a bad team and you win your first Super Bowl.
1: It means a lot.
0: You never buy another beer in that town. You know what I mean?
1: Like, Giannis Antetokounmpo's one championship in Milwaukee probably means as many as Steph Curry's four in Golden State.
0: Yeah, right. You know, it's different to take over the Steelers or Packers or whatever and just be expected. But if you take the Cardinals and win it all, or, you know, the Raiders back to prominence post Al Davis, you know, those are the teams to me that should really love somebody like that. Like, I thought Pete Carroll was going to do that for the Raiders last year. Didn't happen at all.
1: Matt, you go to Ohio State and Alabama and win a national championship, and they go, great, do it again next year.
0: Yeah, that's nice. Beat Michigan.
1: You go to WVU and you win a national championship. I'm painting your face on my garage
0: for
1: the rest of my life.
0: Doesn't matter what happens either.
1: I'm going to have a shrine of you in my basement like you're the Pope. Buccaneers definitely won. I think Commanders would be one.
0: That's a real good one, yeah.
1: I would say the Bengals, but I wouldn't see Mike Tomlin taking another and the Steelers wouldn't trade him to another AFC.
0: No, I don't think
1: team,
0: they would trade him.
1: Titans just got a new coach.
0: Would you trade him for first round pick to the Bengals?
1: Maybe. I said maybe. Jets?
0: Yeah.
1: Dolphins? No, Dolphins just got a new. They're not going to pull the plug after 1 year. Raiders, same thing.
0: A team might, though, if it's a disaster for Tomlin.
1: For Tomlin.
0: Yeah, right.
1: True. Atlanta,
0: Sean Payton's
1: no.
0: and Tomlin's don't become available very often.
1: No, they do not. But I would say there's probably at least four or five ones that you can definitely. Commanders.
0: I was trying to think some of the non-perennial junky teams. Tampa is the one that first came to mind, like you said.
1: What if Andy Reid were to retire?
0: Yeah. I mean, something like that would make a ton of sense.
1: And the Chiefs were like, let's bring Mike Tomlin in here.
0: McVay said, I just won the Super Bowl. I'm done. I'm riding off in the sunset. You know, like, okay.
1: Jeff says, can you guys give your opinion on how you see the interior linebackers being utilized? Are Queen and Wilson on the field a lot together? Will we see just one in dime and nickel, and which one? And how much time do you think Sawyer will see behind the three big edge rushers? Also, what are your top five favorite mob movies? Good questions there from Jeff.
0: I think Sawyer plays at most 10 snaps a game. You know, and
1: especially
0: early down.
1: Especially with the investment in the other three now.
0: Yeah. I mean, he'll be active. He may have a role on early downs here and there, but it's two plays and then TJ comes back in.
1: Yeah.
0: You know, TJ taps out or something. The linebacker question is a really interesting one. One of the things I tweeted from the Football Outsiders FTN Almanac that I knew was true, but I didn't know how true it was. Steelers played less than 1% of dime last year. I mean, that probably will change, but the league's really heavy nickel. I mean, some teams are playing a lot of dime, but
1: nickel's like base personnel now.
0: Yeah, but I definitely think there will be a lot of stretch. Like, you think of nickel, you think of two off-the-ball linebackers, but I think you'll see a lot, because a lot of teams do this now too, five-man front with a, you know, Benton, Harmon, Cam, the two edge guys.
1: TJ, Herbig, or Highsmith, whoever.
0: One linebacker, and then five behind. Almost like a 5-1-5.
1: Yes.
0: Because one of those guys, usually Ramsey or especially

0: Elliott.
1: It's like a tweener.
0: They're going to come down near the box or be around.
1: And your edge rushers can move too. Like,
0: yeah.
1: They're not stiffs.
0: And you still can play a pretty, you can still be pretty light and defend the run because you got 300 pounders on the field. You see a lot of 5-1s in the league right now. And I would bet the Steelers ramp that up. And that would be bad for Wilson's playing time.
1: Yes, it would.
0: You know, because Queen's going to out snap him, I would say.
1: Unless all of a sudden somehow Wilson usurps Queen,
0: mm-hmm.
1: which certainly I would not be impossible.
0: Yeah.
1: Wouldn't say it's likely, but not impossible. Top five mob movies. Now, see, this is always difficult because, like, what do you consider a mob movie? Like, there's some people like a mob movie is different than a gangster movie. You know what I mean?
0: Oh, I see what you're saying.
1: But I'm going to go full blanket in no particular order. The Departed, Godfather, Goodfellas, Scarface.
0: Scarface counts. GF 1 and 2 are the top two, and we're never going to have a discussion about that.
1: I was just going to kind of lump them into one, but
0: that's fine, but they're two different movies.
1: They are.
0: I would say Goodfellas is 3.
1: Ahead of The Departed?
0: Yeah.
1: I would flip-flop those, but I don't think that's a huge... I'm not like...
0: Departed's definitely 4 or 5.
1: Kicking and screaming.
0: Bronx Tale's in the conversation.
1: Bronx Tale's great. Donnie Brasco's great.
0: Donnie Brasco counts. Definitely great. We're definitely missing some low-hanging fruits,
1: We certainly are. I'm sure. You ever seen American Gangster with Denzel and Russell Crowe?
0: I would say, I don't know if that counts because, like you said, the...
1: That's more of like a drug-dealing movie.
0: That's
1: but if
0: mob.
1: Scarface counts, that yeah, that counts.
0: I mean, because that's not...
1: That's a good one. That's an underrated one.
0: It's a great one.
1: Denzel and Russell Crowe, just...
0: Phenomenal.
1: Unbelievable.
0: Because that's not like it's a gang. That's not a gang movie. That's a mob movie. I mean, he structures his family like the mob did.
1: That's a good call.
0: Just because the color of his skin's not... Italian. Because
1: it's not, I was just going to say, just because it's not a Paisan movie, but that is kind of what a lot of people think is like,
0: right.
1: you got to have the Paisan in there for it to count. But no, I think you're right. I think all those kind of are encompassed mm-hmm. in one. That's a good question by Jeff to get us out of here.
0: Best line in Bronx Tale. The biker.
1: Now yous can't leave.
0: Exactly. You just ruined, it ruined the whole thing for me.
1: I'm sorry.
0: No, it's okay.
1: I'm sorry. I'm sorry. Now yous can't leave. Listen, I was all wound up on Caddyshack yesterday. Cinderella boy.
0: It's like when the crazy Norsemen come land on your shores. It's like, now you just can't leave.
1: Now you can't leave. Oh, gosh. That's an ugly ponytail. Looks good on you, though. It was a fun show today. We will be off tomorrow.
0: It's the last one of the week, yeah.
1: And then we've got some vacation stuff coming up, so the schedule might be a little wonky. The YouTube video cast might be a little off and on. But again,
0: sounds like it's unlikely we'll be doing video until after training
1: camp. Or are we done with video until after training camp? No, there'll be some time before, right? Like the week or so before.
0: Nah.
1: Okay, so video might be done until a little over a month from now in August.
0: Yeah.
1: But again, subscribe wherever you get your podcasts, SNR Drive. Make sure you're obviously listening on The Loop on Steelers Nation Radio. While Matt and I might be having some time off here in these next couple weeks ahead of training camp, we're certainly not going quiet until then either. So make sure you're still rocking and rolling with us. But that will do it for us today. Thanks to Mr. TV for producing on the video side. For Matt Williamson, I'm Wes Shuler. Take care, everybody. We'll talk to you soon. As always, you know where to find us. 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
10: As training camp in the 2026 season draws ever closer, I have devised the biggest storylines for every single position group on this Pittsburgh Steelers roster for the upcoming season. Let's get right into them, Chris. Let's talk about where each position group looks as far as their outlook is concerned and what is necessary for them to deliver for this team this coming year.
11: Let's do it, Tom. You're a busy man. You're doing 1,000 questions. You typed them all out. You're going through, what, 8 position groups, 9, whatever it is, position groups. You're tireless, Tom.
10: TT, before we get to this, though, we were having a little bit of an off-the-air conversation. We can get to this more when we talk about some lists that have come out, some executives, some scouts, GMs, rankings, compilations that have been put together by ESPN where some Steelers are maybe getting a little bit disrespected. That's kind of like a main storyline that we've been noticing outside of Pittsburgh this offseason. If we want to go for our first storyline, just the Steelers in general, it seems like people are kind of pumping up like this team isn't as good as maybe we think it's going to be here in Pittsburgh. And I also think people are kind of putting a chip down that things maybe not completely collapse without Mike Tomlin in the fold, but aren't going to be humming at the same level of operation that we've all been used to. So I think there's a bit of doubt, as far as the storyline surrounding the Pittsburgh Steelers is concerned. And

0: while we have a ton of optimism, I'm kind of noticing pessimism from the rest of the country, Chris.
1: Yeah, every time it seems like, and this is that time of year, as we are, and hey, I'm not hating because we're doing the same thing, like making lists and looking at things. It's like there's a down period here. There's no practice. There's no on field. There's very little transactions, really. We would have probably a supplemental draft this week. That would have taken a dominant conversation.
0: Yes, that would have been fun.
1: But there's really
0: nothing
1: else going on. So the point is, every time I go through the internet or scroll through social media, I'm seeing the top 10 blah blah blah in the NFL, and I'm looking over the top. Well, I'm ranking 1 to 32 this NFL team's units at this area or whatever. And every I feel like I see one of those every couple hours, and every time I see it, I'm like the Steelers. Oh, no, I put my number where the Steelers probably are, and I scroll through, like, okay, keep going. Oh man, they're a lot lower than I maybe thought.
0: Yeah, so it seems like there's been a bit of an expectation that things might take a little bit of a downturn with Mike McCarthy, but here in Pittsburgh, and I think it's always kind of been the case that we've always been locally more in tune, obviously, with the team than what the national perspective is. I mean, Chris, we reference this all the time. Back in the Killer Bees era, you could turn on ESPN and somebody would be on there being like, well, you know, the Steelers are going to play great defense. And it's like, what are you talking? The defense is the thing that's holding this team back right now. Like, they give up 40 points a game and they score 45. Like, what? So, like, there's always a disconnect. And I think that's true with every team, too.
1: Yeah,
0: like, you're going to get more in-depth coverage from the localized people who are doing it for their job 24/7, as opposed to guys that just dip in and out here and there.
1: It's kind of like the mini version of us saying, well, the Jaguars aren't going to win the AFC because of the Jaguars.
0: Correct.
1: Every team has a brand name associated to it, and Steelers are luckily associated with winning generally, but a really good defense. That's the thing.
0: Exactly.
1: Like, people think the Steelers run the ball and they cloud of dust and win every game 13-10, which some years happens, and there's a reason why reputations exist to a point, but you're right. There was era about a decade ago where the Steelers were playing every game and it was 38-33.
0: All right, let's dive into these offensive position groups now and talk about their biggest storyline. We'll start with quarterback, the headliner. You could say the biggest storyline, because we've talked about how many times now that people are going to pay attention the most to the backup quarterback battle at training camp, but the real storyline at this position, Chris, is Aaron Rodgers in his farewell season. And this is probably towards the top of the list. We want to go nationally again. That's probably towards the top of the list as far as storylines are concerned with the Pittsburgh Steelers as well. This is one of the greatest quarterbacks of all time. If we were chiseling faces into a quarterback Mount Rushmore, he's at least being debated about being put onto that thing. He's going to have someone stand up and make the case on his behalf. He has a ticket to that room. And a ticket to that discussion. And this is his final season. He said that right from jump. First time he talked to you guys since showing up, was asked if this is it and didn't give the old, we'll see. Come on, guys. It's May. Are you seriously doing this right now? No, it was. I'm done. This is it. No questions asked. So the swan song for Aaron Rodgers is the number one storyline when it comes to the quarterback room. Howard and Rudolph is going to be intriguing during training camp, but we're talking about the whole season here with this topic at hand, Chris. We're talking about what's going on in November and December as well. And not just all eyes here in Pittsburgh will be on Rodgers as those games start to dwindle down to his fifth last game, his fourth to last game, his third to last game, but nationally, the NFL circle is going to be paying attention to that, too.
1: Yeah, certainly from a national perspective, you're right. Or I will quote a little. I think locally, certainly for training camp, that won't be a...
0: In the immediacy, in the preseason, yeah. It's the backup battle.
1: That's probably
0: Howard
1: more the whole
0: Rudolph.
1: Team, yeah.
0: Yeah, like but, that. Because Rodgers isn't going to play in the preseason at all. He'll take snaps at camp, but that's it.
1: Yeah.
0: But once the season starts,
1: the other guys won't play. So
0: right. And once the season starts, this will be Aaron Rodgers' final opener. You know what I mean? Like season opener. So
1: it really is one of the biggest names in NFL history.
0: It is.
1: I mean, what's not?
0: It's a four-time MVP.
1: Yeah, exactly. I mean, it's and
0: we know that it's his last year.
1: Yeah, he said.
0: Like, there's they get on the broadcast on Thursday. Al Michaels is like, will it be the last time I get to call an Aaron Rodgers game? Mm-hmm. We'll have to see. You know, like, it's it. It's done.
1: Yeah,
0: no questions.
1: He said it, so it'll be a story. And I know some
0: of those, pump that in your face all year long.
1: Oh, yeah. It'll be oddly enough, the preseason games are his former teams, the first two preseason games. So I guess there's not really, except for I made myself laugh thinking of the Jets in the playoffs, I think, unless there's a playoff.
0: But he's
1: Jets,
0: not playing in those games, so he's just going to go around to the buddies that he still has on those teams, give him little nut taps, say what's going on, little like noogies. You know what I mean? That's the kind of guy he is. He's going to just go have he's going to have fun in those first two preseason games.
1: Will, yeah, see. And, I wonder now
0: if LaFleur, what's up, nerd?

0: You know what I mean?
1: I do wonder what, how much, because that was still raw with the Jets thing last year. Remember when he said, like, I like beating anybody associated with the Jets. They said that, like, very, like, subtly, but.
0: He ain't going up to Aaron Glenn. I can tell you that much.
1: Yeah, well, that's
0: but I'm
1: true.
0: Sure there's still some members of that team. It's only been 2 years removed that he was friends with. We have noticed this, Chris, up close and personal, a year now observing Aaron Rodgers in our own backyard. The stuff about him being a bad teammate just completely made up. Not true at all, at least from what we've been able to witness. And no one from his past has come out and said that about him. Even Mike Williams, you know what I mean? In the red line, like, he never came out and was like, man, he really was just not a good, I have never heard an ex-teammate, current teammate, whatever, say that this guy puts one foot in the wrong place as far as that leadership and teammate aspect is concerned when it comes to Aaron Rodgers. So I'm sure there's some members of the Jets that are still very friendly with him and that he would want to catch up with. But anyway, that's all that he's going to do in that game, because then he's going to wrap a towel around his neck and wear a ball cap like we are right now and just have an earpiece in his ear and pay attention to the backup quarterback battle. But Rodgers, I think, is clearly the number one storyline in his final season here in Pittsburgh. You could also say, how does he implement some of the new weapons? But that's all under the umbrella of Aaron Rodgers. Running back. The division of labor is the biggest storyline as far as the season is concerned, and that is something we will get an inkling at training camp. Who's the first one, right? Is that matchup specific? Is it always Jaylen Warren's kind of the guy out of the gate right away because it's a respect thing? He's been here. He was our guy. Is Dowdle that guy because he kind of fits that mold more as far as the type of running back he is? I don't know, and that's why it's a storyline, because we need to figure out, how does the Dowdle and Warren division of labor work?
1: Yeah, we had the same discussion pretty much last year, and really we're probably on year four to a point of having that discussion, although I think early in that first of those 4 years, there was still Najee Harris was the workhorse back.
0: Yes.
1: And Warren had a good rookie season, but that was the year when Warren maybe surpassed him in some ways, or was as much of a timeshare in any ways of any of his time. And then by Harris's fourth year and Warren's third year, it was more like, I think people were sort of clamoring, saying this should be more of a Warren operation. And then last year, they signed Gainwell, and then they give Warren the extension, but then Gainwell becomes the team MVP. So in other words, like, you're saying this, I guess what I'm getting at is, that's a storyline we're going to follow, and we're like, we're really going to get the answer to this question. And I am too. I'm thinking, like, I'm going to watch training camp. I'm going to figure it out. We're going to watch preseason games. Like, what's this going to be, division of labor? And I feel like the last 4 years, I did the same thing. And by week 17 or 18, I still didn't know the answer. I still couldn't have told you going into any given game who was the lead back.
0: And maybe that's matchup specific, right?
1: Exactly. So that's probably, now there's a whole new coaching staff, so maybe things shake out differently. But the history of Dowdle with McCarthy, I don't know if that adds to it, but you see that. And I mean, Dowdle now, like I said, this will be each of the last two seasons he went into the season, he did not start week one, and he was not intended sort of to be the lead back.
0: Yeah.
1: But he became the most productive back both of those years. And one was a little bit of injury aided, I guess, to a point both years. I mean, Zeke Elliott at that point was, I don't know if he got hurt, but he was just hurt by age, you know, he just wasn't the same player. Last year, Hubbard got hurt, but even if you account for that, Dotto was the better running back last year for Carolina. I'm certainly more productive in the games he played. So Dotto has that kind of going for him. He's a proven undrafted, but then Warren's undrafted too. It is kind of neat that they're both these undrafted guys that made names for themselves in the league. And either way, I do feel like, I don't know what the position rankings will say when we go through some of these lists or whatever, if there's any national rankings, what they think of the respect they're giving the Warren Dowdle combination of running back. But I feel like the Steelers can feel really good that they, at that position, you know, obviously they're not Bijan Robinson or whatever. Say that that position,
0: if they had Robinson and Gibbs, that'd be a great tandem.
1: Yeah, that'd be quite a tandem. Like I say,
0: but it's one of the better tandems.
1: Yes, we're talking about too. Anytime they play any face up against anybody, they feel like they can have a 1-2 punch that can match up.
0: And they had a great tandem last year.
1: Yeah.
0: So that's your big loss as Kenneth Gainwell going to the Tampa Bay Bucks, but really think, and I'll just keep beating this dead horse, Dowdle is an improvement despite Gainwell winning team MVP, because he's just going to fit more. His puzzle piece just fits more into the entire picture of the Steelers offense. Him and Warren, I think, complement each other well. Kind of a secondary storyline that we'll pay attention to at camp with this room is who's going to be number three. There's going to be a third running back that makes this roster. Will it be Caleb Johnson? Is that where Heidenreich finds his spot on the roster? Homer, that they signed way, way back in the offseason, but that's someone that's very cuttable as well. Like, you're not going to be like, well, we gave Homer his contract. He's a signing, technically. Why are we going to cut the guy we just signed?

0: back specialty kind of position. So you kind of look at Johnson versus Homer as kind of like the guys that are really fighting for that third spot.
1: In some ways, it's not really, but it's the mini version of it. Again, I'm use that analogy that the backup quarterbacks are going to be watched a lot during camp. Caleb Johnson, because he was a high-profile draft pick and he was a high-profile college football player, and Heidenreich, because he's from Mount Lebanon and he went to Navy, and you know everybody remembers the draft story. They're pretty high-profile players to watch at camp, and they'll get a lot of reps, and they'll get a lot of preseason reps. So that sort of battle, if that's what it is, and it's not necessarily a head-to-head battle, like you said, you could Heidenreich might slot another spot. Their practice squad, there's a lot of things that go in, and Homer's involved in too. But that watching that storyline, I think, will be discussed a lot and talked about a lot. And every time Heidenreich gets used, and oh, he's out in the slot today, and oh, and well, again, I don't know if there's gonna be seven shots, but if there's a team 11-on-11 drills or whatever, oh, they had the first team offense out there. We saw Pittman and DK and the first team O line. Oh, there's Heidenreich. They're trying to find ways to get him involved to see if he can contribute with the first team. And Caleb Johnson, for reasons we've even discussed here recently on this show, about how we know how talented he is, how productive he was in college. He was their second draft pick last year. So there's a lot of reasons why you want to see him succeed, even if right now there's really pretty much no way he's going to be one of the top two running backs in this team when week one starts.
0: Wide receiver. Who's going to be the number three and number four wide receiver? I think that's a big storyline, not just at camp, but that's when it's going to shake out. But then as the season plays out, who's going to be those guys? Jeremy Bernard, probably the three. So who's going to be the four? Is Skowronek going to play more in the offense this year? Is he going to have an expanded role? Is Roman Wilson going to finally be able to deliver productivity to this offense? Or will they take what you've been kind of beaten on for a long time and sign somebody else and bring them into the fold? And maybe that's another storyline that we keep an eye on too, is that room done or not? Now, how Metcalf and Pittman play off of each other and the improved talent of that room is obviously a big storyline, but just kind of seeing where the pecking order lands and seeing kind of where the depth chart shakes out, I think, is what's most important as we're sitting here right now and looking ahead to the season.
1: Yeah, that's obviously, it was one of the deficiencies of last year's team, a storyline we followed all year last year, right? And come down to the very last 2 weeks, whenever DK Metcalf was suspended, and it became even more illuminated. And when the season started, there was, by the end of the season, two guys were essentially two of the top three receivers those final 2 weeks of the season were guys that weren't on the roster when the season started. So that was something we followed all year. And of course, Michael Pittman was the first big move. I think it was before, that was that morning of free agency. So it was the first acquisition of the offseason. It's probably still the biggest acquisition of the offseason, and maybe draft excluded if you want to, but certainly a veteran, I would say, in terms of acquisition. So that was a big, big move to kind of shore that up. But you're right, there's still a question marks about who is the three. And at this point, you would kind of, the default would be Bernard and Roman Wilson are the 3-4, and kind of fighting them, see who's the 3 and the 4. You kind of hope Bernard gets it because you want to see the rookie kind of shine there. Does Heidenreich at all factor in this discussion? We're talking about the depth of receiver at least. It's probably even less likely, but just Caden Wiegen's a wide receiver. That's what he's listed as. That's what he is. Does he factor? He's probably going to make the team. So to some degree, he's going to slot in that wide receiver depth chart. Maybe it is only as the sixth or whatever it is, and he did this in name only where he's a special teams. But he's going to probably, we hope, to make the draft pick pay off, get a hat on game days because he's returning kicks and punts, and therefore.
0: Yeah, you're right.
1: And if he is, then you would at least be trying to make him a package or a play or have him in there as the fifth or sixth receiver. So I don't know. You know, beyond that, there's guys that are more, you know, the reserve future type guys and the undrafted free agents, those type of players. And there's anybody else to do that. Or Mr. Veteran plug-in that I keep referencing. And it's kind of weird that the Steelers didn't sign somebody like this year, because they had done that year of the Robert Woods, the Allen Robinson, the Van Jefferson. They've always kind of had a guy. And Van's a little, was more younger, but kind of guy they brought in kind of at the end of his career to be kind of a veteran of the room. That's one guy they didn't do this year for whatever reason, right? For right or wrong. Yeah.
0: Different coaching staff.
1: That's right.
0: Different kind of plan of attack, I guess. Tight ends, I think the biggest storyline is McCarthy's evolution when it comes to this position group, because there's going to be an evolution. He's kind of telling you out loud that there's going to be an evolution, that he's going to kind of change the way that he's approaching.

0: approached it because we had been assuming that it's going to be a strict 11 personnel package, a lot of receivers on the field, one tight end on the field, that one tight end, Pat Freiermuth. Then they hand out a big contract to Darnell Washington, and you don't just hand out that contract to make Darnell Washington a guy that plays, you know, five snaps a game at tight end and six more snaps at some jumbo package swing tackle guy. That's somebody that's going to not just be a big body to help in the run game, that's somebody that's going to be a part of the offense. So what McCarthy brings to the table as far as having two really good and tight ends that need to be on the field and produce for the Steelers is very intriguing. How does he adjust that usual style of only using one to now implement the two?
1: Yeah, and they wouldn't, again, I'm sure there's quite clearly symmetry discussions. They obviously work together very closely and well. If Mike McCarthy had come in after OTAs or even during the winter looking at tape and all the things he watched and said, Omar, you know what, Omar, previous coaching staff, love Darnell Washington. I see he's big. I get it. But you know what? I just don't see a role for him here. I like to use wide receivers. Whatever it was, they wouldn't sign the contract, right? That's a signal that McCarthy's on board with Darnell Washington being part of this offense. You don't hand out contracts to guys that their head coach says, you know what, he's just a backup and all. Maybe I'll find a package here or there. He's a good blocker. No, he actually sees something in him that he plans on using him in that sense. So it is quite a storyline because you're right. I don't know how to read that then too. Everybody, I feel like we can't agree on much as a society or in Steelers Nation, but I think use Pat Freiermuth more is something that the entire fan base and media corps and analysts is on board
0: with. They all are, yes. Yeah. And finally, on the offense, the offensive line, I just think that's the biggest storyline overall as far as impact to winning in the 2026 season is concerned. And I'll probably even throw the defensive side of the ball, which we'll get to in the next segment, on that list as well. The offensive line and how they develop and that they develop is perhaps maybe the numero uno head honcho, not sexiest storyline, but maybe the most important. Because if they sputter, if they don't do well switching to the left side, the guys from the right side, if they don't catch on, whether it's Anderson Cook on that right side or Ihonachor takes that job at right tackle or Dunker jumps into right guard and starts to run with that position, then the Steelers and all the other things that we are optimistic about on the offensive side of the ball won't be able to come to fruition.
1: And that's one of the things where, and we'll probably get this a little bit later, nationally, what the perspective of the Steelers' offensive line is. But I feel like, in me, and that's my opinion, I suppose, but it's based off of what we watch, I think you agree with it, is the offensive line is one of the, if you project, obviously quarterback's not a future thing because he's retiring after this year, the one of the units of the team you feel best about going, so I think as a whole unit, you probably feel best going forward. That's maybe it's another show we could do that. Maybe we'll do the ranking one of these times or something in terms of what units, but you know, projecting their 2028 Steelers, what do you think the best part of the team will be? I don't know. So that's something off the top of my head, I'd say the offensive line, because I really feel good about certainly those three third-year guys now that you have from left to center, of course. I'm talking about Troy Fautanu, Mason McCormick, and Zach Frazier. And you just have a first-round pick at another tackle spot and a third-round pick to be your bridge guard. Really feel good about that, right, going forward. Now they have to show it on the field. I think you saw signs of it, especially from Fautanu, again, McCormick and Frazier to varying degrees, all three of them. I think we've seen it already enough, but you want to see them continue. They're still young enough to get better and better, and if that's the case, they grow together. And, I articulate the way the storyline is could this develop and continue to shape into what I could feel like, again, just to throw a random year out there, 2028, people talking about the best offensive line in the league or one of the best offensive, in discussion for it, at least. I think that's possible. And if you see progression from those three and you see Ihonachor be able to show some things and Dunker to a point, but even, Dylan Cook, shows what he did last year and got better over the offseason still, and from that experience of playing in an NFL regular season game and playoff game. And you see all that. I think that's a storyline that I'll be watching too, is that kind of this line, what is the ceiling for the line? I feel like it could be really high if everybody keeps on their progression.
0: We go through the defensive side of the ball next. It's the Steelers Blitz on Steelers Nation Radio, a part of the Steelers Audio Network.
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2: Hi, Western Pennsylvania. This is Edgar Snyder. I want to thank you for over 40 years of trusting my law firm. During those years, we've helped thousands of people just like you, our neighbors. We're here for you. We're here for our community. We're here for our region. If you've been seriously hurt in an accident, you need to talk to a lawyer, even if it's not us. If you do call us, know that you'll have the firm with over 40 years of experience fighting to get the money you deserve. And of course, there's never a fee unless we get money for you.

0: Tom Offerman and Chris Adamski back on the Steelers Blitz here on Steelers Nation Radio. We're going over some big storylines, position group by position group, on the Pittsburgh Steelers for this coming season. We just tackled the offensive side of the ball, so now we naturally flip it to the defensive side of the ball. We start with the guys up front on that defensive line. I think Keanu Benton himself is actually a pretty big storyline this year. He's up for a contract right now. Could definitely receive one before the deadline of kickoff against the Atlanta Falcons in week one. And I think that's a piece of business that the Steelers could probably get done pretty easily. So you keep an eye on that. Has it been a total disappointment, despite what some people might think I think about him on this very show? Not even close to that. A solid NFL player, but after his rookie year, I think it's fair to say that he's been a bit underwhelming. There's a lot of intrigue as far as that offensive line is concerned. Guys taking a leap in their second year, like Harmon and Black. Some new pieces in the fold, like SJD. Dean Lowry, who was hurt last year, now trying to come back into the fold. Azezi's still there. Logan Lee's still there. There's a lot of interesting pieces about this room. But Benton and where he's at right now might be the most intriguing of them all. And if it's not him individually, Chris, I think the other storyline I'm keeping my eye on when it comes to this room for the season, how often are two of them out there as opposed to three? Is that where they take off the field to put maybe three edge rushers on?
1: Yeah, there's a lot. There's intrigue in the defensive line. I mean, Cameron Hayward's, does he continue to be ageless? Does Derek Harmon take a step to really be kind of a star from having a pretty good rookie year? But Benton is the one that probably has the, I guess, widest range of outcomes. Like, I could see maybe the coaching change and the different usage, maybe. And we all believe, no matter what you, how you evaluate his career, think about it, resigning or whatever, that he has sort of this untapped potential that he hasn't reached yet, or at least on a consistent basis, you see flashes of it. So there is a reality out there that in 2026, Benton sort of takes that next step and becomes that dominant sort of player, and maybe gets up there with high sack numbers, things like that, and just becomes the defensive tackle that I think everybody sees is in him. And then there's the range outcome where, okay, well, Harmon passes him on the depth chart and Hayward's already there, and they start playing Sebastian Joseph Day more, and maybe Y.A. Black, all of a sudden he's entrenched deep on that second line, quote unquote, in terms of the defensive line depth chart, and playing more of a complementary role, and just sort of peters out and whatever, does his thing and just leaves his free agency and goes somewhere else, and we don't hear from him again. So obviously, the extension would come before the season if there's an extension, I guess. But there's also a scenario where he doesn't get an extension, but yet gets an extension next spring. And, you know, whether it be, and there's even, like, you could throw in there, if they don't get an extension, he does ball out and he gets franchise tagged or transition tagged or something. I can imagine the franchise tag for defensive tackle was a pretty big number. So probably not franchise tag, but I guess, again, if he's really, really good, I guess it's possible, but maybe a transition tag. So, yeah, there's a lot of ways. He's probably the most, because you don't know, like, what are you going to get out of him? I could see him us talking here in December and January of, boy, Benton really shined and became a you know, kind of a star. Or we just say, we get to December and January, well, Benton's kind of playing out the string, he'll be gone by March, and, you know, Harmon stepped up and maybe Wyatt Black stepped up. That's a

0: offensive line in the future, you know, to a point. Sebastian Joseph Deza, he's more of a veteran. He's not too deep in the future, but you know, there's a lot to follow. You're probably right that Benton is that, but I do want to see how the usage, how they're using these guys, how much. You're right. Is there more nickel, or is there more? Everybody wants to see more the three edge rushers at once out there, and is that the way it goes? Do you want to see Ramsey play kind of a dime role, a hybrid kind of linebacker role? Does that take a deep tackle off the field? Those type of things are also something to watch.
1: Outside linebackers, the deployment of the top three is the storyline, I think, when it comes to the defensive side of the ball. Yeah, there's moving pieces on that defensive line like we just talked about. Inside linebackers need to step up this year. That's a big storyline. How the corners fit together, how the safeties fit together, all of that is intriguing. But at the top of that list, at least for me, is the deployment of the three edge rushers. They make up like 70% of your salary cap. I am exaggerating, but not by that much. They eat a ton of your total money as far as your team is concerned. Herbig, Highsmith, Watt, massively, massively paid players. Herbig now more so than Highsmith, which is a little weird as far as the pecking order was concerned last year. But that makes me think that there might not be a pecking order this year, that those three guys are going to play a lot together and subbing in for each other.
0: Yeah, that's something that people
1: like, I don't think it'll be a Herbig for Highsmith one for one. I think Watt will be off the field more than he has been for those two guys.
0: And TJ himself mentioned about how he expects to be moved around some, which yes. I think that all that fits all together with that. If you're moving around, you're probably maybe there is the one of those guys rushing from the middle of the field. Be confusing in that sense. Maybe there's more just being be creative. You know, we saw a little taste of it, but you put two of them on one side maybe, and then you make the defense or make the offensive line. I'm sorry. Pick your poison, I guess, at a point. Which one are you doubling then? Or which one are you putting your tackle on? And which one's getting a tight end? You know, that type of thing. I think maybe you'll see some of that. I think Patrick Graham has referenced that to a point, too, that they're going to be that way. And, yeah, is it almost sort of a three starters situation? And you know, it also then feeding into that is, can those three guys stay healthy? Each of them missed games last year. I know Watts was kind of a freakish situation, more so than an injury, but he's also getting older. Could all three of those guys, if they play all 17 games, in some ways that's kind of how it worked out last year, where it was pretty rare that all three of them were healthy and active for a full game. So the division, we didn't have to worry about the division of labor because it
1: divided itself. Yeah.
0: So in that sense,
1: that's a big key this year, is them staying healthy so that they can use this. And I will not be foolish enough to say that all three will play 17 games this year. One will get hurt. Two will probably get hurt. I bet all three of them might get hurt at some point this season, but limit the time that they're all, you know, down, not all down together, but limit the time that, you know, they're not all up at the same time. You know, if Herbig's out for a week here and then they're all back for the next 4 weeks, then Highsmith's down for the next 2 weeks, then they're all back for the next 3 weeks, then Watt's down for a week, then they're all back. Just make sure that, you know, at the end of the year we say, hey, for 14 games, we had all three at our disposal.
0: And that's Jack Sawyer ties into all this then, too, because he can be the one to fill in. And I think he's ready for that in the second year. We were ready for that last year.
1: I think he's one of the best four edge rushers you could ask for in this league. Yeah. He'd be a three on a lot of teams.
0: What was it? The Lions game is the one where he played
1: you
0: the
1: know
0: most.
1: What? And he might start on some teams at this point now as like a number two.
0: Yeah, and that's
1: on a lesser edge rushing room.
0: And think about that. The Steelers have these three guys that are whatever the contract is now, $300 million or whatever it is, added up together, the three of them. And rightfully so, that the scenario you just laid out, two of the guys are hurt. You don't feel like, oh my God. Like, remember the Cassius Marsh days and the, who were some
1: Jeremiah
0: of those? The guys they had to start at outside linebacker. Like, if Jack Sawyer's starting a game, I don't feel like that particular, maybe the long term you start to work, but that one particular game, you're not saying, oh my God, this is a weakness they got to cover up.
1: He could very much get a sack.
0: Exactly.
1: He could very much get an interception. He did all that last year.
0: So you feel good about that, even if you have to dig. And that's the thing. We're talking about playing these three guys and kind of being all co-starters and getting a lion's share of the snaps. I mean, you don't have to carve out, I guess, snaps, but you want to get him on the field, right?
1: No, he will be on the field at some point. And look, Jack Sawyer knows his role right now is depth upon depth, but he wants to be a starter in this league. There's no question about that. I mean, that dude was Mr. Ohio State. I know he was picked in the middle rounds in day two, but That dude has aspects or aspirations.

0: aspirations, excuse me, of being a starter in at the NFL. He knows it's not coming now, but he, you know, closes his eyes and says, okay, my vision board for 2028, 2029, I'm playing, you know, 75% of the snaps on a defense somewhere.
1: Yeah, and that's what, and he'll get his opportunity one way or another. There's still 3 years left before his contract's up, or 2 years before he, before an extension would come up. And one way or another, it'll play itself out again. You don't hope for it at all, or but
0: he's going to get his shot.
1: Yeah, you factor in there's going to be injury situation or something.
0: Maybe Highsmith's contract doesn't come to fruition, so Sawyer moves up a little bit on the pecking order. Sawyer goes somewhere else and catches on. Something will happen where he will get his shot.
1: Yeah,
0: he's too good of a player.
1: He's too good of a player.
0: Too much potential.
1: Yes, and he's showing it. And he'll get his chance this year again, one way or another.
0: Yeah, I could see him getting, you know, 10 snaps a game. You know what I mean? 9-10 snaps a game, if all is healthy.
1: Yeah.
0: That's pretty good. He can make an impact in those 10 or 11 snaps.
1: Yeah, and we've seen it. I mean, he did it last year as a rookie, and you'd expect him to be a little better too. And that's the beauty part of a part. Again, there's three really high profile players at his position, and yet you still don't feel like it's a huge drop off when the fourth one plays, or if the fourth one has to play more. You know, you still feel so all the way around. You got to feel pretty good about the outside linebacker room.
0: Inside backer might be the biggest concern on the defensive side of the ball. And I think other teams look at that and will say that might be the weakest link as far as what the Steelers bring to the table on defense. So the biggest storyline, I think, has to do with Patrick Queen. I know that Peyton Wilson is looking to make that leap now in his third year at the NFL level, establish himself as a legitimate starter in this league. But Patrick Queen has been given the big-time bucks, and I don't think has lived up to that potential consistently enough. So seeing consistency from Patrick Queen, seeing Patrick Queen maybe not grab a second-team All-Pro nod, but play to the level that he did in the same year that he got that All-Pro nod in Baltimore, a big, big key for the Pittsburgh Steelers. And if they get that out of him, and that inside backing room now all of a sudden doesn't just become not your biggest liability, it becomes not a strength either, but it's certainly getting closer to that side of the fence than the other side of the fence because Queen is playing at such a high level. So seeing how Patrick Queen does in a contract year, I think is a big, big storyline as far as that room is concerned.
1: Yeah, that is.
0: And you know what? Sometimes players play better when they're under the fire of having a contract. They don't have that contract next year. They give you like these great years because they're trying to get paid. That's a happy I will happily sign up for that. If Patrick Queen finds a little more extra motivation because he's got to get that next contract next year, however you find it, right? Like any port in a storm, whatever analogy I'm trying to find here, just get better results on the football field. I don't care how you're motivated to do so, just do so.
1: Former Penguins, this is now 20-some years ago, 20 to 30 years ago, and it's a different sport, but Craig Patrick used to say that. He used to love signing guys to one-year deals because he felt like they were motivated and he would get the best out of them. And I think we already saw that out of Patrick Queen during OTAs, the way he discussed his – he referenced it more – it's like almost like I forgot about it.
0: He kind of knows that there's no contract coming, right? And there's been really – I don't think I've heard anything about talks between the two parties.
1: And like he kind of illuminated more so – whether or not it was just him on social media or whether there actually was some sort of verbal or signal from to his agent or from Omar Khan or whatever. I don't know. Probably not, but he probably just saw the rumors too. But I kind of, because it was like 3 months removed, I feel like 3 years ago. But when Patrick Queen has media, he talked during minicamp about what things that happened. He didn't reference it directly, but it referenced in the offseason that he was almost cut, or there was discussions about cut. Remember, there was like, could Patrick Queen be a cap casualty? That was a legitimate storyline. I don't think the Steelers ever got that far down that road, but it was in March. It was closer to that than it was him getting an extension, and it seemed like he's not getting an extension. So, but I'm just tying this into you saying Patrick Queen, a motivated Patrick Queen. He brought that up himself. He brought it up over and over, and it wasn't bitter. He wasn't mad about it. He was like, but he acknowledged it, and I think he knows it, and he says, okay, now he's still a really young guy. We know that too, right?
0: He is.
1: So he's going to get a third contract here. He could really cash in if he has a good year. Last time he got his contract is coming off a second-team All-Pro year. He does the same kind of thing, and we know he has it in him. He did it before. He knows that he has that ability, has that pedigree, has that athleticism. At this point, I think if you're the Steelers or a Steelers fan, I think expecting that is probably asking too much, right? I don't think you go into the season that we're going to get second-team All-Pro Patrick Queen. No, you're not doing that. But it's there. And it wouldn't be shocking to see him play to a high level, a Pro Bowl caliber type level this year, and then he gets paid, and whether it's here or not, I don't know. That's a whole other discussion for March or whatever, and the winter when we get there, whether it's with the Steelers or not. But it could, in Peyton Wilson, to a different degree, different kind of reason, different situation, but the same kind of thing where I think you see something that he hasn't reached the level that the ceiling it is maybe for him as a player. And Queen, a ceiling for him with the Steelers we haven't seen as a player, and they're both there. One of those things where, hey, give him the benefit of the doubt, a new coaching staff, there's no new position coach. He's one of the few that doesn't have a new position coach, but a new coaching staff, a new scheme, maybe that little shake up. So you combine the motivation of the contract with the sort of the shake up and the adrenaline of having a new coach and everything. Maybe you do see the best of that Patrick Queen this year.
0: In the cornerback room, I think it's Joey Porter Jr. signing that contract. And you could say, okay, well, that's just a storyline until he does sign that contract. But I think it goes a little beyond that. It's really important that he's a part of that defense this year. I mean, that cornerback room is great if he's on the field. If not, they can be stretched out pretty thin, I think. It fits perfectly together right now. But only because he's the piece that, you know, all the other pieces fit with. He's the universal donor, if you will, when it comes to that cornerback room. Without him, I just don't see it working. With him, I see it maybe being one of the best in the league. It's that much of a night and day difference. So getting that contract done, getting a fair deal done with Joey's camp and what Joey Porter Jr. wants, and something that works for the Steelers team-wise as well, it's an absolute necessity. I would do it as soon as possible. I would try to get it done before camp gets started so you could have Porter out there during camp in the fold with that cornerback room. But if a hold-in happens, a hold-in happens. Just make sure you get it done a week before that first game against the Falcons. I want him out there at least for that practice week. You know what I mean? Building up to that first game.
1: Yeah, what we're done is we record this here 19 days to the reporting day, 20 days to the first practice day. Still a lot of time. Things could happen. We saw that TJ Watt was in this window still right before camp started or within a week or two.
0: I'll call my shot. Maybe I shouldn't do this. I think I just skipped ahead to the wheel. I had a wheel. Okay, never mind. You know what? It might not be answered. It might not be asked on the wheel because there's a thousand of them.
1: There's a
0: thousand,
1: there
0: might be different questions that's get asked. But I'll call I feel like another contract will be handed out. Maybe it'll be the day they move in, but between now and camp starting, like the day that camp starts, I bet you somebody gets signed to an extension.
1: Yeah, I feel like we've seen it a lot, and you're right. I certainly would no level be surprised, and I expect it to a point. You're right. And my prediction still is that the Joey thing will drag on. It'll still get done, but it'll be kind of after the preseason games and probably in that week. Now it's sort of a bye week, I guess, to a point where they don't play a preseason game the fourth week. They give them the weekend off leading to Labor Day there. Maybe around that time is what you're right. Then he's fully practiced and signed up for week one of the regular season. They had that bonus practice on Labor Day. I think that'd be my prediction, but in no way would I be surprised if it gets done before that. And I think it will get done, but yeah, that'll be, and overall for the cornerback room, the Joey Porter Jr. thing, kind of again tying it back to the offensive line, sort of nationally, he might not be recognized yet or get that reputation maybe or around the league as being one of the top corners in the league, but I think he could do that. I think he has that in him, and I think one more year like he had this past year, he gets the contract, he plays well, maybe the Steelers defense gets statistically better for him from last year. I think that's all in there for Joey Porter Jr. this year.
0: Safety to wrap up. I think Deshaun Elliott coming back and being the Deshaun Elliott that he was 2 years ago is a big storyline and a big key for the Steelers in that safety room. I think a lot of people do some assuming when it comes to that because Elliott was such a solid player for the Steelers until he got hurt last season. I'll assume that he is going to play to that level again, but it needs to be the case because Ramsey will be in and out. Brisker, his usage was up in the air. We know for sure that Elliott, a healthy Elliott, is going to be on the field 100% of the snaps, so he's got to play big.
1: Yeah, he's got to play big. It's certainly a remade room from where last year started or where they were in the point last year. I think, you know, Jaquan Brisker was one of the bargain signings maybe across the entire league in terms of a free agent, so I'm excited to see him, how he fits in. Or local guy, Penn State guy, and see how he goes in the defense. I think that's a storyline to see how much will Jalen Ramsey play in the secondary, or where he'll play in the secondary. Will he play deep safety again?

0: at all, how many snaps. I think he will some. We play in the box some, things like that. That's a storyline to watch. But, yeah, Deshaun Elliott was kind of a revelation 2 years ago as a free agent signing with the Steelers and kind of fit in really well to defense and what they're doing and fit in the locker room and all those ways. So, yes, to get him back and 100% healthy and see how that goes, it is something to watch. A lot of things to watch in them amongst the safeties.
1: We come back, we'll talk about some of the top storylines that are going around the AFC conference to wrap up kind of storyline day here on the show. We got some lists that we got to dive into, some disrespect in the second hour. We'll spin the wheel of 1,000 questions. A lot more to come still on the Steelers Blitz on Steelers Nation Radio.
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0: some of the storylines around the conference, the AFC conference, I think Rodgers' farewell season is going to be kind of up there towards the top of the list. Not at the top of the list, maybe not even in the top five, but it certainly has a lot of intrigue as far as the league is concerned, like we said. But Chris, I think when I'm looking at the AFC, is it natural to just go to the Chiefs and say that that's probably what's at the top of the list as far as storylines are concerned? Is do they bounce back? Does Patrick Mahomes get back into the playoffs? Are the Chiefs that we've known for almost a decade now? Or was last year kind of telling a tale of they're going to be in a bit of a regression stage moving forward, at least for a year or two? So I think the Chiefs might be at the very top of the list. And when you have a talent like Mahomes, who's won 3 Super Bowls already, and that team has, until last year, been to the at least conference championship game for basically every single year of Mahomes' career. Actually, that's true. Every year he started, they've been to the conference championship game until last year when they missed the playoffs. So you could technically say every time they make the playoffs with Mahomes at quarterback, they get to the Final Four. So they're still that team. And until they have at least another year like last year, like a 7-10 or something like that, or even a 9-8 sneak into the playoffs, but they're not that dynamic and they get bounced right away, like, I still think that they're viewed as the king, as weird as that might be. And I also think that I can say that because the reigning king, the Patriots, and I think this is another storyline, people are calling them out for regression left and right. Like, that's as popular as a pick of anything in the offseason to say Patriots are going to take a step back this year. So I think the Chiefs still might be that team in the bullseye once things get started.
1: Yeah, it's amazing how, you know, they became sort of a flagship brand. I mean, it's been going on a decade now, right? I mean, that's the beauty of the NFL. Not to get into this whole discussion, but you never see that in baseball because of their system and everything. It's always the same teams are going to be in, and you know, the Green Bay's, the small markets, those type of things. But I mean, the Chiefs are, and the point of people hate them now because they've been on so much, they're high profile.
0: You're
1: and
0: right,
1: like
0: they built themselves into a corner, not a cornerstone, because the cornerstones are the Steelers, the Cowboys, and the Packers. We've talked about that 1,000 times, but they put themselves into that, like the Niners class. You know what I mean? Like that, maybe that cut right below. And you're right, that is the beauty of the NFL, because you don't see that really in Major League Baseball or many other sports. I guess in hockey, the Penguins would be a good example, right? Of kind of like a newer dynasty that showed up and became a premier champagne franchise a little bit later in the league's history. But like the Patriots just became a champagne franchise like 10 years ago. You know what I mean? Yeah. Or they were in the process of finishing off their claim to becoming a champagne franchise. Same thing with the Chiefs. The Chiefs were a much maligned franchise up until Patrick Mahomes showed up and him and Andy Reid won all those Super Bowls together. Like, had the one Super Bowl win, the great photo of Len Dawson smoking the heater with the Fresca at his feet in the locker room at halftime of the Super Bowl. But other than that, the Chiefs were always that team that was like, they'll be in the playoffs.

0: playoffs. They're a respected franchise, but they're never going to do anything serious.
1: And then, of course, there's the whole Mr. Taylor Swift thing. And I mean, they're high profile. They're going to be on TV a lot. But yeah, they are. I mean, Patrick Mahomes is still probably, it's funny, Rodgers might be, if you go by Q score or who the biggest stars in terms of people know, celebrities in the NFL, it still might be Mahomes and Aaron Rodgers might be the two. They're still doing State Farm commercials, or they did all those years. So I for that reason, for all those reasons, this is ancillary what we're talking about at the Chiefs. But just from a football perspective, you're right. I mean, they were the standard bearers, certainly for the AFC and across the whole league for going on almost a decade there. And then last year, they tumble all the way down to missing the playoffs, double-digit losses. So where are they now? And Mahomes is obviously the driver of a lot of that. Where is he? We've mentioned that on this show a lot about, is the new normal for him, where he's a, you know, above-average regular season quarterback who still has the magic in the postseason? Or is he ever going to be that guy who throws 50 touchdowns again or 5,000 yards again? Is he ever going to be a dynamic guy? Is it those days gone? Or is they're not asking him to do that anymore? Is it the weapons aren't there like they were his first few years? All these things. And all of a sudden now, let's face it, it wasn't the main reason they were such a dominant team, but the rest of the division kind of stunk there for a lot of years. And they took advantage of that, and good for them. And they were clearly the class of the AFC. So I'm not saying they wouldn't have won the division. I'm not taking away from them. But all of a sudden, now the division become a bear. I mean, the Broncos are, you know, perhaps they're a favorite to win the AFC right now. The Chargers have been consistently right there, making the playoffs almost year after year. And we know the Raiders are on the way up. So
0: they'll be good this year, the Raiders. No, they'll be better this year.
1: They'll be better, yes. They'll certainly be better, yes. And are they going to factor in the division? No, probably not this year, but maybe in the future. So all of a sudden, the Chiefs have a lot more competition, even if they become the Chiefs again. Or can they win that division? And, you know, not a slam dunk anymore.
0: The perpetual storyline of Josh Allen trying to finally climb that mountain and get to the top of it, plant that flag and give the Bills their first Super Bowl will continue to be a storyline until he fades, until it's very clear that window is closed. Baltimore wasting their window. Because I think if they don't make serious noise this year, burp into the microphone, the Ravens, and that might, as unfair as this might be to say, that noise might have to be getting to the Super Bowl at least. If they don't do that, Chris, I think it's very, very fair to really crank up the volume on you're wasting the Lamar Jackson window. You might have already wasted the Lamar Jackson window.
1: Yeah, it's
0: delicious, isn't it?
1: It is. And it's not nearly as fun because you kind of like Buffalo, you have a soft spot in your heart for, at least I kind of feel like I do, because they never won anything there. And it's like, and they have a good fan base and all that stuff. So they're similar circuit. You brought them up together, rightfully so, because they have these generational quarterbacks, and neither one of them has even made a Super Bowl.
0: No.
1: And to tie this back into the Chiefs,
0: they can't get past the Chiefs.
1: But last year they had their chance. The Chiefs were out, and they still didn't do it.
0: Still couldn't do it, yep.
1: And that's the wild part about it.
0: Ravens couldn't even get in.
1: Yeah, they didn't even get the playoffs.
0: And the Bills couldn't get past Denver.
1: Yeah, so that's going to, every year, it's going to get the vice is going to tighter and tighter on both those. And,
0: I agree.
1: And obviously, they both can't make the Super Bowl in one year. So at least one of them is going to go on a year after this, and maybe both. And as they get those guys getting into their 30s, Lamar Jackson and Josh Allen, are they going to be this era's? And I mean, Marino at least made a Super Bowl. He made it his second year, but then went 15 years not making another one.
0: Right.
1: It's a similar circumstance where everybody, you can't put down Dan Marino's greatness, but the fact he didn't win a Super Bowl always is the yeah, but. And you know, when you bring up these goat conversations, Marino rarely gets included in that for that reason alone.
0: If he had a ring, Marino would probably always be top three, in almost everybody's top three list, just because he was so far ahead of the curve as far as the numbers that he put up and the way he passed the football on the field. But it's a sport, as unfair as it might be, that if you play that position, you have to win some hardware to be considered an all-time great to that level. Like, Marino's still top 10 quarterback ever. You can even argue him into the top five if you want to. But, I'm saying, he might have been, no worse than number two behind Brady. Yeah. He would have been oh, Brady's the winner, so he's number one. And then Marino's just the pure talent, man. But he doesn't have that ring to go along with it. All right, we come back in the next hour. We'll get into ESPN's lists, talking to executives, scouts from around the league, ranking position groups, some disrespect going on when it comes to the Steelers on the defensive side of the ball. So we'll get to that next. It's the Steelers Blitz on Steelers Nation Radio, part of the Steelers Audio Network.

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Tom Offerman and Chris Adamski back here on the Steelers Blitz. Our old buddy, Jeremy Fowler. I don't think I've ever met him in person, though. But you have, so I can, by association, say he's our old buddy, Jeremy Fowler. He is a busy, busy man right now, Chris, at ESPN.com. Not that he's not always a busy man, but extra so now, because as most people are kind of lying in the weeds, waiting for these dead times to go by and getting into some actual football training camp content, and a guy like Fowler, since he's national, he's going to be traveling to camp, you know what I mean? He is compiling from execs, coaches, scouts, a ranking of the top 10 in each position group in the NFL. No projections, no career achievements. We're talking best players right here, right now, 2026 season, and that's it. So look at the edge rushers that Mr. Fowler has put together. Let's start there. Garrett's number one. Number two is Parsons. Three is Anderson Jr. Four is Max Crosby. Five is Aiden Hutchinson. Six is Daniel Hunter. And then seven is TJ Watt. The top 10 rounded out by Nick Bosa, Brian Burns, who was second in the league in sacks last year, by the way, and Nick Benito at number 10. So

0: You see Watt at number seven, and I think the knee-jerk reaction is disrespect. But, Chris, I'll be honest with you here, it might be exactly where he's supposed to be placed right now heading into the 2026 season, and it might be leaning more towards optimism of him having a bounce back as far as these execs, these scouts, and these coaches are viewing his 2026 season to put him at number seven. I want him to be in the top five. I want him to be number one again. I want him to be right there with Garrett. But of those six in front of him, Chris, do you have a case to be made that he should be ahead of him for this coming season? Obviously, career-wise, he's ahead of every one of them, except for maybe Garrett. But we're talking about the coming season here.
1: Yeah, it's. I thought it was having two Houston Texans is interesting or kind of
0: but appropriate raising. Because that's the scariest defense I think in the league and the scariest edge rusher.
1: Yeah,
0: and no offense to ours.
1: Yeah, that's well. When you do something, when you make the list like that, and I get it, like top of your head, okay, and we can do this with other positions too. But it's like okay, you have to. Then you see it laid out in front of you. Who do you take off the list to move them up? That becomes the question. You know, obviously, you can have a reasonable debate and discussion, and you could make a good case. You could still put them, you know, in the top three or four if you wanted to. And it comes down to a sense because there are years where I would have put my flag in the ground and say he should be ahead of Myles Garrett. I still, you know,
0: yeah,
1: but I'm not going to do that.
0: As early as 2 years ago, you could have done that.
1: And so I'm not going to do that now. So you want to be objective and you want to look at it. And I think what it comes down to, all the rest we can debate, and is he better than this guy or worse than this guy, whatever, is that was last year the first sign of a decline or a significant decline? Is that the new TJ Watt now that he's age, 32, right? He will be this year. Is that the reality now for TJ Watt or is that the blip? If that happened at age 26 after having set there, let's say he set the record, whatever, already, and he was, had been leading the league in sacks over that, whatever the support, we know there's the only guy with, 13 plus sack seasons. I go through the list, he broke the sack record, he had the most sacks, whatever, but Reggie White, only guy more through 100 games, whatever those numbers are. And then you have one down year where you have seven sacks. Is that okay? We can benefit the doubt. Well, okay, situationally, maybe whatever. He just didn't feel right. Maybe something was bugging him physically. Okay, I don't know. We'll give him the benefit of the doubt. But when it happens, when you're in your 30s, then it's like, okay, is this the new, not the first guy? Literally every human being to walk the face of the earth, their body starts declining at some age, right? Athletes, non-athletes, whatever. It's going to happen. There's no shame in that, whatever it is. Now, he's 30. He'll be turned 32 here by week six, I think, this season. So it's his age 32 season.
0: Yeah.
1: Now, edge rushers, we've seen some edge rushers. Sack production goes on. I mean, there's still guys. Von Miller's still in the league at age whatever he is right now. He's not the same player he was, but he was still getting, sack production has still been there in recent years here. So that's the question. More than anything else, forget – peel everything back. Is TJ Watt are his, and I think it's, again, it's not a rip, not a put down. His best years are behind him. He's not going to have 23 sacks again. He's not going to break the record again.
0: Nah.
1: I'm saying that. So by literal definition, yes, his best years are behind him. But is he still elite? Was last year just an aberration? Was it a blip? Or was it a sign of things to come? That's where the question needs to be answered, where you're going to rank them on a list like this. So I think seven's appropriate because you kind of have to hedge yourself in the middle and say, we don't know the answer to that question.
0: His highest ranking was 3. His lowest ranking was being unranked. And last year he was ranked number 2. Myles Garrett was unanimous. His highest and lowest ranking was both number 1, and he was last year's number 1. Micah Parsons, everybody from Watt on up, their highest ranking was number 2. So like, there's definitely a split amongst execs as far as who the runner-up is right now, including Watt, as he reached number 2 in someone's ranking here. Or wait, was that 3? That was 3. Sorry, yeah. Excuse me. 2 was where he was last year. But everybody in front of Watt at least hit 2. So number 2 is up for debate, but number 1 is not, as amongst the league execs are concerned. There was an honorable mention section here. It had Trey Hendrickson, who I think is overrated. Jared Verse in Cleveland now. Josh Hines-Allen in Jacksonville, who I think is underrated. And then an also receiving votes category where Nick Herbig and Alex Highsmith both got some votes for this list, Chris. They're the only team that had 3 guys get some votes. But as you noted, the Texans had two guys in the top six.
1: Yeah, a little different from that. But no, that's and that shows where Nick Herbig is. I mean, that's a we talked about the storylines earlier that we probably

0: Probably should have talked more about Nick Herbig. That shows the kind of almost the. I know we did talk about him, but not in the context of getting a big contract and is he going to take that step to be an elite type of guy, things like that. So, but yeah, I think, you know, if you're being objective about it, seven's probably appropriate right now because there are. I certainly, and you know, he can go out and prove everybody wrong that was, like I said, that is the, he's not done yet and he could still be an elite player. But I think it's certainly if you're evaluating it from the outside and you see, oh, okay, he had one of his least productive, since his rookie, his least productive season since his rookie year in terms of sacks. He's age, going to turn 32 this year. Yeah, I got to factor that all in. That's probably where he is. So I think seven is probably appropriate at this point with, you know, we'll see. Maybe he does get that back in terms of what it was. It seemed like health-wise, with everything that happened late in the season with the lung situation, I mean, he played the playoff game, played the final the regular season finale, that virtual playoff game. So I don't think that's necessarily still hindering him or holding him back, but... You know, the numbers are what they are. So, you know, maybe he finishes a little bit more this year. We'll see maybe the creativity of it. But right now, if you count playoff games now, it's 19 games T.J. Watt with 7 sacks. So if you count the 2 playoff games, that's, you know, it's hard to make a case and say he has to be higher up in the list if that's the production has been in, over a 19-game span.
1: Cornerbacks have been ranked as well by the execs, the coaches, and the GMs, the scouts, put together by Jeremy Fowler. No Joey Porter Jr. in the top 10. Two of his classmates, though, Chris, in the top 5 of this ranking. Number 1 is Pat Surtain, won Defensive Player of the Year, not last year, but the year before. Denver's star corner. Derek Stingley Jr. of Houston is number 2. Number 3 is Christian Gonzalez, who was picked in Joey Porter Jr.'s draft class. And then number 4 is Devin Witherspoon, who was also picked in Joey Porter Jr.'s draft class. Trent McDuffie's number 5. Quinion Mitchell, young pup out of Philly, number

0: does snag one of the four honorable mentions when it comes to the top corners in the league. And since he's listed as the second honorable mention, let's just say he's the 12th ranked corner in this list. So JPJ not in the top 10. I think you can make the case that he certainly should be. And even if he's not now, I think you can make the case that he will be towards the end of this year. At least that's what the hope is.
1: Yeah, and if he repeats what he did last year, I think this touchdown list streak will start getting momentum and become more of a storyline nationally. I feel like it's,
0: it gets into his third season doing it.
1: Yeah, I think he'll start, because it's still sort of under the radar in terms of, I'm not saying it's going to turn into a
0: like a DiMaggio-like thing.
1: Yeah, where they're going to break in live like I'm talking about or whatever. Joey Porter Jr., here he is in red zone situation.
0: No one will ever do this again.
1: I don't know if we're going to go with that. But I think that'll help the record. I think it's almost like, in terms of reputation, it's almost a self-fulfilling prophecy. If and when he signs this extension and he becomes the third, fourth, fifth, sixth, seventh, eighth, whatever highest paid corner he is in that range, I think that that'll sort of pique people's interest, and I think in terms of reputation, lists like this, things like that, it'll get out more. And but you know, the numbers are numbers, and I get you can twist them, and who knows, an evaluation, PFF, blah blah blah. But I mean, the look at things like passer rating against are always is really low. When guys Joey Porter Jr. is in coverage with, I know the interceptions haven't been there. We talked about that being you know, you want to see more playmaking, I guess, or hands, or whatever that might be. But I do think that we believe, we've seen him play. We watch him intently watching these past couple seasons, especially seeing his play. And I think if he continues on that track, and the Steelers are now under a new coaching staff and a new defense and having Jamel Dean as a running mate in terms of an outside corner, all those things put together, I do think you'll see that production. I do think you'll see him, these sort of subjective lists, moving up the list and the charts and everything. Because I do believe he's a top, you know, a top 10 corner in the league.
0: I do too. And, you know, you see a name like Sauce Gardner, makes you flinch a little bit, right? Because he's a high-profile player. Denzel Ward is going to be 30 years old after next season. He's getting towards the end of his career, not the beginning of his career. Great player, don't get me wrong. I think you can make a case that Joey's better than J.C. Horn. I think you can certainly make a case he's better than Cooper DeJean, Quinyon Mitchell. Like, those cases can be made. Maybe he's not in the top five yet. Maybe his classmates in Gonzalez and Witherspoon are that far ahead of him. But I do think that he should crack into this top 10. And despite this ranking coming out, I don't think that the Joey Porter Jr. camp views them outside of the top 10 as far as the potential earning power could be on this contract that he's trying to get done. So I find a little bit of a disagreement with this list, but I don't find it incredibly disrespectful. We're kind of like going in order here. Like, Watt, as much as it pains you to say it, I think was appropriate. Like, I don't think that that was disrespectful at all. Porter Jr., I think a mild disrespect happening here when it comes to him. Just a mild one. The last one that we're about to get to is big time disrespect, though. But quickly to wrap up Joey Porter Jr., not to be discouraged that he's not on a list like this yet, because he's got so much more still to come, we think. We still think there's a couple more levels that he can reach.
1: I do want to just point out on the list, too, just interesting. I know we're not Eagles Nation Radio, but two of the top 10 were in the same draft class, but the same team. Quinyon Mitchell was a first-round pick, and Cooper Jean a second-round pick in 2024. And are they both top 10? You know, again, subjective, you know, opinion, whatever. But at the same time, that's it. You know, they went into a draft to say we need to upgrade our or get our corners of the future. I think I could tie all back into the Steelers again, because they released Darius Slay after winning the Super Bowl because they knew they had Cooper DeJean to step in and Quinyon Mitchell to play a bigger role. And then the Steelers signed Darius Slay. We know how that worked out.
0: We all know how that worked out. I'm actually surprised that Jamel Dean didn't get a vote, even one, because he's been graded out as one of the top corners of last season in like the PFFs, any of those kind of analytic-driven sites. He's towards the top, if not at the top sometimes, of those lists. So I'm a little surprised that he didn't get that vote. Chris, I can kind of take these a little more seriously because they're executives, they're coaches, they're GMs, they're scouts. But just like we said with the NFL 100, like, how serious are some of these guys taking this? Like, is a GM You know, is Les Snead sitting down and he's like, oh, man, like, I really needed to fill.

0: out some of the cracks on my roster, but I got to get these top 10 edge rushers over to ESPN.com right now. Like, I feel like maybe this is something that an intern does or like an assistant might do, where it's like, hey, you follow the sport, right? Obviously, you do. You're my assistant. I'm legit. Put this together for me and send it in with my name on it. Okay, I trust you. Like, I have to imagine. Maybe sometimes they say, like, if you're Speed, you'll say, yeah, Garrett's number one. Or if you're Omar, you'll say, Watt's number two, Knott's number three, whatever. But I find it hard to believe that they're, like, sitting down and position by position, really grinding the tape and being like, who is my top 10?
1: Yeah, you know, I wonder.
0: And my point being there is that they can just kind of forget about a guy like Jamal Dean, who's not a name.
1: I thought it was interesting. It said more than 70 voters submitted a ballot of at least one position, and many put it on. So that part cracks me up. So some people are like, I'm going to grade these cornerbacks, but I am not talking about offensive linemen. I'm sorry. Nope. I have no.
0: I recuse myself from this.
1: Yes, you know what? I'll do the edge rushers, but damn well, I'm not spending any time talking off ball linebackers with you. You understand me? I don't know. That kind of made me chuckle to a point. Although I guess you can make the case. So what is this? Executives, coaches. What are we doing with
0: just executive coaches and scouts?
1: Scouts. So I guess maybe there are scout specific position wise to a point. I guess there's things like. So I guess it.
0: I
1: makes
0: mean, a
1: sense.
0: Scout might be sitting in some hotel room, some random part of the country, right? Although it's kind of dead season for scouts too. There's no football being played, so maybe they can fill out these lists for these guys. But again, I always take these with a grain of salt.
1: I wonder though. And maybe I'm wrong. I'm just going to spitball on here. And even if you did do this, I don't know if I would necessarily. I know this isn't public or anonymous and things, so maybe. But part of your job, right? Because there is pro scouting. You're doing college scouting, but you're also pro scouting because you never know when a trade or a free agent comes up. You're always. Your department is. Like, does internally, maybe the Steelers do have. Here's our top 10 in the league. We're listing our top 25 cornerbacks, our top 25, just in case come the next free agency. You never know. Probably not. But you have to be prepared for anything, right? Joe Hayden became available at the end of training camp 8 or 9 years ago. The Steelers signed him, okay? And so I'm not saying they have this big board in their office, Omar's office or whatever. But maybe there is at least a rough outline. Every team has it available at all points. Like these, we consider these to be the best defensive tackles in the league. I don't know, man. Not explicitly and necessarily a big board again hanging up in that way, but you know, maybe it's not. Maybe there wasn't effort put into this, but it's like, oh, we already have our list. Here's what we consider our top 10 guys. Here, Jeremy, we like you. Here you go. We'll give you that. I don't know. Maybe your overall your point stands. It's like the top 25 in college football or whatever it is. You know the coaches aren't after they in those. You know those come out Sunday morning. You know every college coach isn't after pouring their heart and soul and being mentally exhausted and playing a football game. Maybe they lost. They're gonna sit down. Oh, here what did BYU do? How'd they look against? Should I move them up from 8 to 9? Come on. What are we doing? 8 to 7. It would be. That's not moving up. That's moving down. Sorry, Chris.
0: Apologize to yourself. Nice. The one that is the most disrespectful of the rankings so far has to be defensive tackle, though.
1: Oh, here we go.
0: Cam Hayward, not in the top 10, not even in the honorable mentions category, all the way down to the others receiving votes category. And I really find that hard to believe. Yes, I know this isn't career achievement. This is about what's going to happen in 2026, but how many times are we going to bet on Cam Hayward to take the step back that never seems to happen? He was a second-team All-Pro last year. He played more snaps than anybody on this list last year at this position at the age that he is. It's remarkable. He, I've had this take before, has played himself into a no-doubt Hall of Famer. Not first ballot, but a no-doubt Hall of Famer, whereas I was on the fence before. But to be a second-team All-Pro, to age as gracefully as he is at that position, he's going to Canton one day. And to not be in this list's top five, I won't even say being in the top 10, but to not even be in the top five, I think is extremely disrespectful. And people just don't really have a good gauge of where Cam still is in his career. Leonard Williams was number one. He's a beast. Number two is Jeffrey Simmons. Three is Jalen Carter. I got no problem with the top three right there. I think that you can make cases for all those guys over Cam Hayward. Chris Jones at four, kind of Cam Hayward-ish. Derrick Brown at five. I'm taking Cam Hayward over Derrick Brown still. Brown's got a brighter future. He's 28 years old, but I'm taking Cam Hayward for the coming season.
1: Do you see Derrick Brown, by the way? I'm sorry, I don't mean to interrupt.
0: No, go ahead.
1: Sorry, but it's a. How about this? Highest ranking one, lowest ranking unranked.
0: Not ranked at all.
1: That's wild there. That shows kind of what. Yeah, okay, go on.
0: Quentin Williams.

0: 6. 7 is Dexter Lawrence, now with the Cincinnati Bengals. 8 is Zach Allen, who was a first-team All-Pro last year, ahead of Cam Hayward. 9, Milton Williams from the Patriots. And 10, Jordan Davis from the Philadelphia Eagles. You got two Eagles on their defensive line in the top 10. Byron Murphy, DeForest Buckner, and Vita Vea, both honorable mentions, all three honorable mentions, not Cam Hayward. Vita Vea and DeForest Buckner are very good players, but they are not aging as well as Cam Hayward is aging right now.
1: Yeah, if you go by now, I don't know if they're going to do the thing where they're trying to project forward, and is Cameron Hayward the oldest guy in this list? But even that, we saw it just last year. It's not like it's not there. I do, again, going back to that, the one and unranked, even like Leonard Williams, highest ranking 1, lowest ranking 8. No one had every defensive tackle. There was at least one person that ranked them only the 8th best. Like, and that shows how wide of a variance there is with this in terms of. And then there was what? 1, 2, 3. Sorry, this is fabulous.
0: Go ahead.
1: Radio.
0: This is amazing.
1: But 4 guys who got
0: you're gonna do
1: first
0: that.
1: Place
0: Can you
1: votes.
0: Please do it as the count from Sesame? 1, 2, 3.
1: That's what I was going for.
0: Four guys with first place votes.
1: The point being, there's not a consensus in terms of everybody is all the way up and down in terms of guys are unranked. Guys, again, the top guy had guys voting him 8th. Had scouts, executives, whoever it is, voting him 8th. So there's not really a standout. Like, there's not. Miles Garrett was unanimous, you said, right? We know that's not necessarily the case of defensive tackle, and there's a lot of opinion. And to be honest, a lot of these scheme dependents, not the right way to put it, and is unfair, but not every. I mean, edge rushers, generally, you're going to have to quarterback. And I know there's different types of defenses and different – you're asking – Seahawks asked their guys to play coverage, yeah. But defensive tackles, there are you playing right over the center? Are you playing the three-tech – what are you doing down this – so it's kind of like pick your favorite. I could see why there might be that, depending on your team might value a guy's different than that. But you're right. On any given day – I mean, Leonard Williams is pretty good, but Simmons is on a really bad team, so maybe I'm underrating him to a point. I mean, Jalen Carter is good. You're right; those three, it's hard to. But I'll take Cam Hayward over a lot of these guys. I'll take my chances putting them out there.
0: I think I would as well. When we come back, we will spin the wheel of 1,000 questions. That's next on the Steelers Blitz on Steelers Nation Radio, part of the Steelers Audio Network.
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4: 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Here is former Steeler Plaxico Burress.
5: You know, I was only in college for 2 years. So, you know, my first game, I was still basically a kid. And, you know, you get a chance to go out and play with the likes of, like, you know, Jerome and Cordell, playing against the Baltimore Ravens, and, you know, Ray Lewis and Rod Woodson. Like, these guys are, like, Hall of Famers. And here I am, you know, 24 months removed from graduating high school to playing with guys that I admire and that I looked up to. You know, it's an out-of-body experience because, you know, you don't know whether to go over and ask these guys for the autograph or what, because I was basically still a kid. There's nothing like Sunday morning here. You know, you can feel it and you can smell it. And like, you can't get to the locker room fast enough to put your helmet on and run out on the field and see, you know, the fans swinging those terrible towels. You know, I kind of get goosebumps just thinking about it, you know, how special it was. And, you know, there's 32 teams in this league, and I can't imagine a greater feeling, you know, running out of a tunnel. They live, eat, and breathe football here. And you don't understand it until you leave, because you think it's just normal to you because that's all that you know. Until you go somewhere, and you're like, the fans are not the same, but the fans here are the best.
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6: Doing the show this week on a Thursday, not a Wednesday, but that doesn't matter when it comes to this fabulous wheel of 1,000 questions that we have. We give it a spin every week. The universe determines what are the most important questions that need to be answered in regards to the Steelers and NFL. Without further ado, let's give it a spin. Always like to give it a nice big one to start. Loosen it up, lubricate it up, and away we go. Okay. What is the greatest individual game in Pittsburgh Steelers history? Ooh. I was inspired to write this question because of O'Hearn's big game for the Pirates, 10 RBI, franchise record, a rarer feat than a perfect game at the major league level, 10 RBI. So because of that being, at least to me, Chris, in my life, the greatest performance a Pirate has ever put up in that uniform, I was inspired to say, hey, Wheel, and if you're so inclined to, ask us. What's the greatest individual performance in Steelers history? Ben comes to mind right away, right? October 26, 2014, 522 and 6 touchdowns, a 51-34 victory against the Colts. We're talking individual games, but Chris, the funny thing is he followed that up the next week with 6 touchdown passes again, back-to-back weeks. So that's insane right there. But we got to keep it at one game, and I'd take that Colts game over. I think it was the Ravens. Was it the Ravens the next week that it was 6? Yeah, so I'd take the Colts one over him.
7: Yeah, so I combined what almost
6: 12 tutties in 2 games.
7: Almost 900 yards in those 2 games, too. Yeah,
6: one jumps out.
7: Yeah, the one when I got asked this actually recently, the one that immediately popped my mind was James Harrison.
6: The Monday night game?
7: Yeah, Monday night game.
6: 2 forced fumbles.
7: So I thought it was 08.
6: 07, yeah. 2 forced fumbles, 3.5 sacks, and an interception.
7: Yeah, so
6: against Baltimore.
7: Against, yeah. So and that's still.

0: that wasn't still, that was his first, well, his second full year as a starter, I believe, or maybe even that was the year Joey Porter left, Mike Tomlin's first year. So it was, he wasn't a starter. What I'm getting at, he wasn't the James Harrison we know now. That was sort of his coming out party to show. Now, we had seen clips of it. He's more of like a Pittsburgh folk hero, like the guy that was the undrafted guy, who's undersized, who body slammed the Browns guy, and, you know, that type of.
1: But the conversation in the booth on Monday night that night wasn't, there's James Harrison, wrecking the game like always. It was, who the hell is 92? Yeah, yeah. And, oh, my God, the Ravens can't do anything with him.
0: Yeah, that's when he became his coming out party to show. And the next year, he went Defensive Player of the Year. And that's when he kind of just showed he was more than just this nice story. He was going to be a legitimate Hall of Fame-level type player. And we'll see if he makes the Hall of Fame, but he's certainly going to be in discussion for many years here now.
1: Is that performance kind of a perfect storm where he's not a name, the Ravens don't really have him on their radar, but the talent by this point had clearly gotten to the level of elite before anybody really knew? You know what I'm saying? So, like, he's gonna have a game like this. It just so happened that the Ravens were his victim. Like, someone's gonna sleep on him slightly, or maybe not sleep on him, but just not expect that out of him. But this, again, we didn't know it on November 5th, 2007, was a Defensive Player of the Year caliber player, and he won it just a year later, as you said. So almost like you needed the circumstance of they had to not recognize who you were yet before you yourself did. And that's kind of what happened in that game.
0: And to do it on the stage, not only on Monday night, but then you have the rival aspect, of course, Steelers-Ravens. And
1: that's why I'm a little tempted to put the Ben performance, not the Colts, but the Ravens one up there. Like, to do 6 touchdowns against Baltimore,
0: yeah,
1: that rivalry thing is a big deal.
0: And then to even, and I, it's funny because I'll be totally honest, I don't remember the hit, and I've seen it referenced. I'm going to try to watch it now as we speak. But during that game, which blows my mind too, and again, James Harrison wasn't yet the Hall of Fame. He was still playing special teams then. He was future Defensive Player of the Year, but Ed Reed was, there it is, the Defensive Player of the Year, caliber player, was on special teams, and he had a hit and forced, that was one of his forced fumbles, is on Ed, which, think about the convergence of the two defensive.
1: Ed Reed to get the ball in his hands too.
0: Yeah,
1: I guess he did do some returning, right?
0: Yeah, that must have been what else. So I'm sure. I mean, I don't know how he could have. He wasn't playing off it.
1: Ed Reed played special teams a lot in his career, as a superstar, Hall of Fame player. Do you know the clip that I'm about to reference? I don't remember. Is it against the Colts, maybe, where he's mic'd up and he goes in to try to block the punt and he gets face masked and the ref doesn't call it and you hear Ed Reed go, face mask, and nothing happens. Not sure. And he just runs down the field like that for 40 yards at full speed, finds a Colt who's not paying attention, not looking, and just doesn't have the ball, just obliterates him. And Ray Lewis is on the sidelines. Oh, my God. Oh, my God. Do you know what I'm talking about? Yeah, it's a famous NFL clip. But yeah, that's what it came to mind when you brought up Ed Reed and special teams. Wild that he played special teams as long as he did in his NFL career. He just loved to hit people. And you really can do that, especially back in those days, on special teams. But forget Ed Reed. We're talking about James Harrison right now. That really might be the best defensive performance. I mean, Labs can smack me in the face and say there was something in the 70s Joe Green did or something like that. Yeah. Antonio Brown, though, I think might take the cake on November 8th, 2015, when he caught 17 balls against the Raiders and put up 284 yards.
0: Wow. That's part of this, I think, is you almost have to remember. Like, when I first answered the question, because obviously I remember Ben having the 6 touchdown games, but then I couldn't remember, was it back-to-back 500-yard games or back-to-back 6? The fact that I didn't know the facts turned me to
1: James Harrison, because you remember those.
0: Yes, I remember, so I think to be iconic, you kind of have to do that. But that being said, now when you bring it up now, I remember the game now, and that was kind of the peak of his powers too, 2015, whenever Antonio Brown was just as good as he. Now, he didn't have a touchdown in this game, which is insane. Yeah, to catch 17 passes for that many yards and not get a touchdown, 38
1: almost in a way makes it more impressive.
0: Yeah, it's kind of what, because you'd think there'd be somebody, a DB falls down and you get 95-yard to pad your stats, to add to the total or whatever. To not even have that is kind of crazy. That was a wild game too, 38-35. And how many times the lead going into the fourth quarter is 21 all. So we had, look at that, the steal. But yeah, quite a game that was. I see more of the facts. I remember the game too. And that was a big game at that point too, because the Steelers were.

0: 4-4, and that was and the 2015 or yeah 15 team I think was maybe their most talented team. We've referenced that before in reference to Peyton Manning and the non slide or down and whatever that whole thing is situation is, and the Steelers going to Denver and didn't have Antonio Brown, didn't have Le'Veon Bell. But yeah, I mean that certainly stands out. 17 catches, I mean, whew.
1: 17 catches is crazy. Franchise record, 284 yards as well. The 10th most receiving yards in a single game in NFL history by Antonio Brown that afternoon against the Oakland Raiders. Harrison might be the winner, though, in the clubhouse. A legendary players coming out party, and the statistics of 3.5 sacks, 2 forced fumbles, and an interception is absurd. I mean, to cause 3 changes of possession, to sack the quarterback almost 4 times. I mean, you're involved in 4 sacks if you have 3.5. That's spooky stuff right there.
0: Yeah, and to get the splash plays and again in the stage. Although, I just real quick tying together this Antonio Brown. Not only did he have 17 catches, Ben only completed 24 passes.
1: So he just spammed Brown that whole
0: year. Yes, and it's like I was thinking maybe, especially he scored 38 points, maybe it was one of those games where Ben, maybe a 500-yard game by Ben, and it isn't. Ben only threw for 334.
1: But it was all to Brown.
0: So there was only 50 other yards?
1: What were the Raiders doing?
0: They went to other players.
1: At what point do you not just put 8 guys on Brown?
0: To think about it. So that's how much he was just part of the, and you knew it was coming, and when they needed it. It wasn't like
1: The game was close, right?
0: Yeah, the Steelers weren't behind by 4 touchdowns and just dumping it off to him. So it won them the game. They came back and won an
1: 11-minute
0: field goal.
1: Ben combining with Brown single-handedly won a football game.
0: Yeah, and just went to him. So Ben, 17 of his 24 completions went to Brown, and 284 of the 334 passing yard. It's wild.
1: He couldn't have thrown him a touchdown. I mean, come on, Ben. You had to
0: I know.
1: That's
0: what. So think about that. And then Martavis had 3 catches with 31 yards and a touchdown. Jesse James, 2 catches, 13 yards and a touchdown. And so,
1: everybody's eating on AB's plate.
0: Yeah. It's like vulture touchdown. You imagine having fantasy that week.
1: That's all right. What year was that? That was 2015. AB's head was very firmly on, maybe not straight at that point, but good teammate AB was still a thing back in 2015. All right, let's give the wheel a spurn. Do you expect any other player facing a contract year or an extension year to hold in at training camp other than Joey Porter Jr., or is he the only one?
0: Well, who would be the other candidates?
1: The only one that I think has the cachet to do it is Queen. And I just don't sense that there's any kind of momentum towards that happening.
0: Yeah.
1: Benton, I think it would be wise to just play. Some of the other guys on that, Spencer Anderson going to not try to compete for his starting job at camp ridiculous. Because he wants to get his money. Yeah. That would be dumb.
0: Yeah.
1: So it's really hard to find any other candidate but Patrick Queen. And again, it just doesn't seem like there's any momentum towards him doing that.
0: So now do you cross over? And I don't think this is going to happen, but we're bringing up the possibilities. Is the Alex Highsmith situation?
1: He's 2 years out.
0: Yeah, he's 2 years out.
1: So this would be,
0: as we learned last year,
1: what Cam Hayward did.
0: Yes, are pretty firm now. The whole thing with Herbig getting the contract.
1: You're not Cam Hayward.
0: Yes.
1: And the Steelers bowed to Hayward, kind of. It was kind of more of a in name only. We're going to give you this contract. It's going to make you look better that you save face for everybody.
0: Save face more.
1: They were very unattainable bonuses, or bonuses that would be attained through the Steelers having great success in the playoffs, which they would pay as much money as they could to do that. So the Cam Hayward thing is a little bit of a different circumstance. He is in a class of player for the Steelers that is rare and can do something like that and still get the respect from Rooney and the Steelers. Boswell tried to do it, as you remember, and they basically just ignored him.
0: Well, what's also the and this is a plod to Omar Khan and the Steelers, is that they've already agreed and signed 4 extensions. So you've knocked off 4 candidates. You've got Boswell, Hayward, Herbig, and Washington, right? And I think Herbig, we'd certainly be saying, is Herbig going to do it? Because I think we almost kind of saw it already during OTA, so we probably would already know it's coming, I guess. If he hadn't, we'd be sitting here talking right now about would he be doing it, maybe, or at least that would be discussed. So when you give 4 guys extensions, I mean, again, I mentioned how this is a compliment to the 2023 draft class, which is Omar Khan's first draft class, that there are so many guys that we even discussed this extensions with. And the fact they've handed out 2 already,

0: Porter Jr. we fully expect to be a third, and Spencer Anderson and Keanu Benton could be four and five, which would be just unprecedented in Steelers history that many of a draft class earned second contract, especially whenever the first round pick isn't one of them. That makes it all the more incredible, the depth of that draft class. But anyway, when you get four extensions done early, part of the reasoning and part of it, it's down the list. You want to keep your good players around is the main reason, but eliminate the drama. We're not sitting here discussing. There's not many guys that could be on that list of potential hold-ins. So I don't think you're right. Queen, I'm just throwing Highsmith out there. If we're going to have this discussion, I guess it's at least a little bit on the radar. I don't think it's going to happen for a lot of reasons, but who would be it? And it ain't going to be Spencer Anderson. That would be kind of like career suicide if he did it, I think.
1: It would be the worst move ever.
0: Yeah, so.
1: Me as a total stranger would try to go up there and find him walking to the field and just be like, Spence,
0: yeah, come on.
1: Come on, man. What are you doing? You could be a starter in this league if you just go play. Yeah. Like, he ain't going to do that, though.
0: No, he's not.
1: So I don't think there's going to be another hold-in, but I do think Joey probably is going to, if the contract obviously doesn't happen.
0: Yes.
1: All right, final spin. I'll do a quick one here. Which team who made the playoffs last year, both conferences, will you on July 9th guarantee will not make the playoffs this year?
0: Okay.
1: I'll call my shot right now while you're thinking.
0: Okay.
1: And it's a healthy shot.
0: Okay. Tell me.
1: New England Patriots.
0: Wow.
1: They are not going to make the playoffs this year in the AFC.
2: I think we're a pretty decent candidate for this as well because our division is thick and we were the only team to make it out of that division last year.
1: But I just think the Patriots, I think the Bills are going to run away with that thing. They're on the revenge tour this year. I think if the Bills ran into the Patriots last year in the playoffs for the third game, it was going to be biblical what Josh Allen was going to do to that team. I also think that there's a lot of distractions with this team that has died down a little bit now, but I promise you that is going to kick back up once the season starts. And their schedule goes from soft to one of the hardest in the league this year. There's a lot of things going against them.
0: Yeah, we all know they're the big regression candidate. They're a good choice. Don't get me wrong. They're certainly in my list of candidates. I'm going to take the easy layup here and take the team that had a losing record last year that made the playoffs, the Carolina Panthers. And I think they're actually not going to be that bad. And the division was really bad. The fact they won it 8-9 proves that. But I do think there's just any of those four teams you can make a reasonable case could win the division. I don't think that division is going to produce two teams. Not going to have a wild card team for the NFC South. So just by simple math, Carolina might not be bad, but I think either New Orleans or Atlanta or Tampa is going to finish ahead of them in the standings, and therefore they will make the playoffs. So it's probably not very hot takey that I take the 8-9 team from last year. We're not making the playoffs this year, but that's what I'm sticking with because I think I'll be a winner.
1: Yeah, I mean, I tried to do, you know, a little pizzazz, a little showmanship here. The team that won the AFC will now miss the playoffs, and you're like, Tampa Bay.
0: Like or
1: Carolina.
0: Yeah, Carolina, yeah, whatever. Sorry. Same thing, right?
1: They're all the same.
0: Exactly.
1: They should form a super team, the NFC
0: South.
1: Yeah,
0: that's what they should do. Yeah, the NFC South All-Star.
1: And then they still go 8-9.
0: Yeah, I should have just came up and real hot and be like, the Seattle Seahawks aren't going to make the playoffs, Tom.
1: I'm not going to lie. I'm not trying to say I'm so great. I could make that take happen. And it would solely be focused on how great the division is in the West. I could make a case for them to be the third best team in that division.
0: You're right.
1: And that puts you in a spot where you're fighting for the wild card amongst the other three divisions.
0: Yeah, there's a reason why I've seen it. And there was that run wasn't there a run for a lot of years where the Super Bowl loser didn't make the playoffs? It was like 10 years in a row or 12 or 13. There was a long period of time there where that was a phenomenon. The Steelers were part of that twice, right? The Steelers bucked the trend because they actually won the Super Bowl and didn't make the playoffs the next year twice. But they were up to that point. There was always one team, one of the Super Bowl teams didn't make the playoffs the next year. It's kind of been tempered here recently. We haven't seen the same level of that, but you know, there's something to be said for now that you're playing 20 games, 21 games usually, if you win the Super Bowl or in the Super Bowl, and you know, you're the wear and tear and all that kind of happens. So it wouldn't be, the Patriots are definitely a good choice for that. Again, because you would think the Buffalo could win that division, and all of a sudden then you're fighting for the scraps with the wild card, too. Yep. That also factors in.
1: Which is a tough wild card in the AFC. I mean, there's three teams in the AFC North that I think can realistically throw their hat in the ring. There's three teams in the AFC South, I mean, including the division winner, too. I'm just saying, there's three teams that have playoff aspirations in the South. there's really

0: The only two in the East, the Patriots and the Bills. And then the West, I think, three teams for sure have playoff aspirations. And don't be surprised if a Titans or a Raiders sneaks up into this picture, too. That tends to happen in the NFL. And I think those are the two kind of candidates in the AFC that can do some sneaking up the board there. When we come back, the Steelers have made their entry to the NFL Top 100 list. We'll tell you who that was late last week and where he landed. It's the Steelers Blitz on Steelers Nation Radio, part of the Steelers Audio Network.
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8: 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John Stallworth.
9: I often ask myself and even ask guys that I play with him about the Steeler-type player. Did we draft those type players, or would they come into the environment and become immersed in an environment and it becomes a part of them? I don't know which one it was, but I think that the fact that we blended so well together as a team, that we went through some difficult times as a team, helped us. You know, people look at those years that we won the Super Bowls over that 6 or 7 year span, and they think everything was all rosy, but we had issues. We were just tight enough, close enough to get through that. We had the leadership and on the field and within the coaching staff to get over things like that, to get through those difficult situations. When you play, you don't think about history. You think about

0: today and what you got to do today. You don't think about what's going to happen after you're gone, how this team is going to be looked at, or how you're going to be looked at years from now. You think about today and doing the job you have to do today and being the best you could possibly be today. I was drafted in the fourth round, and I got a phone call, I think from Myron Cope, to tell me I'd been drafted by the Steelers. And Myron asked me a few questions, and that was it. I mean, there was, I hung the phone up, and I called my mom and told her I'd been drafted. Looking back on it, kind of comical that it would be Myron Cope that gave me a call.
1: And right down the middle of the field went John Stallworth.
0: The personal relationships, I think, stand out in my mind more than anything. Those relationships built with teammates and friends and things that you grow from and you learn from, those are the big moments. Those are the times that when I think back over 14 years in Pittsburgh, those are things that readily come to mind.
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3: Back on the Steelers Blitz with Tom and Chris, wrapping things up on the penultimate episode of this week. Chris and I both heading down to the lake next week, so we will not be with you until the following week. And that is the final week before training camp starts. One thing that is happening right now during the dead times of the NFL offseason is the NFL Top 100 is being released at a slow, slow trickles pace at NFL.com. The players vote on this, a ranking of 1 through 100 of the best players in the league. The Steelers have made their entrance onto the list, Chris. Our first Pittsburgh Steeler in the Top 100 is Jalen Ramsey. We speculated that even though he's not the best corner on the Pittsburgh Steelers roster right now, maybe not even the second best corner on the roster right now, name value alone was probably going to land him back on this list. And even though he might not be that as far as a corner is concerned on this roster, as far as like a unique player, a playmaker, he could still very well be this kind of guy, just in a more slot-oriented, safety-oriented position now.
4: Does it list him as a cornerback? Does it make reference to him? It says CCB. So is it right not to put you on the spot or read the whole thing here, but does it...
3: They did talk about him moving last year, though, so showing off incredible versatility.
4: If you frame it in that sense, that he's sort of this chess piece now, and as long as you're not acknowledging he's still a shutdown corner or is a corner or whatever, then he's still that athlete that can do that, and having a whole off season to foster that and to scheme it and him practice things like that, I could see him kind of having that dynamic kind of year that's deserving of that. Although I wonder how much, now that I think about it, if he's listed a cornerback in the 80s, he's probably in the top 10 corners, or certainly in the honorable mention or whatever, in the Fowler list that wasn't even, the whole thing's, we're getting the list overly listed. But you're right. It is a, based on reputation. But Jalen Ramsey does embrace this transition part of his career.
3: Which he did last year.
4: Yes, he did last year. And if he becomes even more of the chess, it's not the traditional, it doesn't seem as if it's going to be the traditional Rod Woodson, Charles Woodson thing where he goes...
3: Straight corner. To safety. Yes. Yeah, he'll be in the slot.
4: Yeah, if he's, I don't think he'll be, and I don't think it would be wise to be to use him 100% time in the slot, every snap in the slot, but to use him, take advantage of his versatility, take advantage of playing him in the box, supporting the run. I guess the slot is where you probably would blitz from, things like that, and play some deep safety on occasion, and again throw him a couple snaps out there. You line things up, confuse people. He can still cover. He's not incompetent in coverage. You just don't want him doing it every single snap on the outside like he did a few years back.
3: Speaking of reputation picks, Bobby Wagner, who is not even on a team right now, is at number 81 on the NFL 100, right in front of Jalen Ramsey. So two future Hall of Famers there at 81 and 82. Two guys that were the top of their position, I think, at one point in their respected careers, but both definitely finishing off their round as far as an NFL career is concerned, and both still at a pretty good level as far as where they're playing at right now at their senior age for NFL standards, but certainly not the same players that Wagner or Ramsey have been in the past.
4: Yeah, Wagner, 36 years old now. He played 35 years old last year, and I mean the Commanders didn't have a very good year, so that's part of why he didn't get any, make the Pro Bowl, things like that. And I guess you could say He was part of the reason, I, you know, I've

0: want to say that. But he, I mean, think about, I'm just looking at it, even like from strictly from durability alone. I mean, 17, he's on a consecutive game streak played right now. He's played 17 games each of the past. He's only missed one game since 2018, and he missed one game that year. And then he only missed one game in 2015. So he's been a remarkably durable player, and man, what a player in the middle of that. Really one of the Steelers, if we talk about, this is a whole other, we'll do a whole show on this maybe, but the Steelers, I still believe the 2008 Steelers defense is the best since the turn of the century in the NFL. People talk about the Ravens 2000, you know, whatever. But that, in terms of sustained success maybe for that, for a decade there, the Legion of Boom was quite the badass defense.
1: Yes, and I think, if I'm not mistaken, Wagner and Russell Wilson were both taken in the same year, right? 2012? Yes, 2012 draft class. Wagner in the second round, and then in the third round they took Russell Wilson. And you could legitimately argue that those are the two most important players in the Seattle Seahawks franchise's history, and they took them in back-to-back rounds in the same class.
0: Yeah, that is what, I mean, you, especially one side of the ball, the other side of the ball, and then what they've...
1: I mean, those are statue kind of guys right there.
0: And the very next year, they made the Super Bowl, and the year after that, they won the Super Bowl, right? Is that at the time? Or, no,
1: they won their first Super Bowl, they lost the second one, that's right. Despite having to really give that one away at the goal line.
0: And they had never made it, well, they made one Super Bowl, that was the Steelers, we all know that one.
1: I remember that.
0: But
1: yeah, I mean, like you're thinking about guys like Steve Largent, right, as the greatest Seahawk ever. Sean Alexander as the greatest Seahawk ever. You know, I'm sure there's some other guys that I'm forgetting.
0: But they were, I don't know if they were a drag franchise, but I mean, they were, you know what I'm saying? They weren't real much of a respect. They never won a Super Bowl when they were kind of, they were
1: cute. They didn't have the icon.
0: Yeah, exactly. They weren't an embarrassment of a franchise, but they were still kind of.
1: They were just Seattle.
0: Yeah. They were
1: just there.
0: They're one of the newest teams. They still are, I guess, in some way, because there's not much expansion.
1: I remember them playing in the AFC once upon a time.
0: Yeah, there you go. Yeah, yeah. They had finally just moved over. So that draft, you're right. We're taking those two guys, I don't say turned around the entire trajectory of the franchise, but I mean, now they've won.
1: It put them into a different level.
0: Yes, exactly.
1: It leveled them up. And
0: certainly.
1: It's still, like, I'm serious. Like, those are probably statues right there. Like, you're going to put a Russ statue out. You're probably going to put a Wagner statue out. At the very least, 3 and 54 are going up in the rafters, right? Like, I don't think there's any question about that with those two guys. So, unbelievable that you got them in the same class. We still expect to see Hayward on this NFL 100 at some point. Still expect to see Watt a little bit later on this list. I don't know if we can expect to see any other Steeler pop up. Maybe a Metcalf shows up. It would be sooner, not later, though, as we're into the 70s now. Maybe Joey pops up in the 60s or something like that, but I don't know if I'd hold my breath on that one.
0: Yeah, especially it seems like that one is more, again, the reputation thing or whatever it is. I'm now that this Jeremy Fowler list has been out, and we're going to have to wait to get, like, interior offensive linemen. Do you think Zach Frazier can crack a top 10 there? Interior? I mean, you're talking guards and centers. That's going to be tough to – you're lumping guards and centers together. That's going to be real tough to make a top 10 list there. I'm trying to think even, like, the top 10 players in terms of where there'll be any Steelers showing up here at some point. But yeah, the top 100 will be there, but yeah, I think at this point it's probably because we thought some might sneak in maybe in the 80s or 90s, and I guess Ramsey's one of the guys we thought might do that, and he did. But the rest of the way here, it's hard to envision anybody else.
1: We'll be back again tomorrow with another edition of the Steelers Blitz to wrap up the week. He's Chris Adamski. I'm Tom Offerman. Thanks for giving us a listen on Steelers Blitz on Steelers Nation Radio, part of the Steelers Audio Network.
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0: Good afternoon, Steeler Nation. It's The Drive on the Steelers Audio Network. Wes Schuler and Matt Williamson with you here for the next 2 hours on this Thursday, where Matt, list season rolls along, and we continue to get a little bit closer to training camp.
1: Yeah, and it's summer. You know, it feels like summer. We had some vacations on the horizon. I think a lot of people were traveling and all that good stuff. And camp's not that far, dude.
0: It's not.
1: It really isn't.
0: It's really not. I dropped off my daughters at daycare at school this morning, right?
1: Yeah.
0: And my oldest, Olivia, was like, "Dad, there's only like 3 people in my class this week so far." And I'm like, "Sweetheart, it's vacation season."
1: Yeah, a lot of people are at the beach or whatever. Yeah.
0: It's that time of year. You gotta get it while you can. And July, certainly post-July 4th, very popular vacation time. Matt and I will be taking some time off between now and training camp, but we'll get to all of that when it's pertinent. Matt, we will continue doing some list season stuff today. Fowler has another list out that we'll get to. We might even do some World Cup of best NFL quarterback ever here.
1: All right.
0: I think is where we go today. But I wanted to start with you, Bill Barnwell of ESPN.
1: Yeah, I saw this, but I didn't dig in. Yeah,
0: he put basically how Super Bowl. Let me read the title so I get it right. How Super Bowl level NFL rosters are built at each position.
1: Okay.
0: He took the last 30 teams that have been in the Super Bowl. So the last 15 Super Bowls, 2 teams each.
1: Oh, okay, both teams. Okay, yes, not just the winners.
0: The last 30 teams that have played for a Super Bowl over the last 15 years and basically broke down how they acquired their roster at each position. So this isn't necessary. When I saw the headline, I thought it was going to be like, okay, well, you need this level of a quarterback. You need this level
1: That's what I thought, too.
0: You need this level of a defensive line.
1: It's
0: more so about how you assemble your roster than exactly what is needed to likely make you a Super Bowl.
1: I thought it was going to be like you need 2 pass rushers, you need a playmaker, you need to have a
0: quarterback who's at least a B plus.
1: Yeah.
0: That's what I thought it was going to be as well.
1: So this
0: when
1: is
0: I
1: more like
0: it.
1: Team building or like where they were drafted or how they were acquired, that kind of stuff.
0: And I don't think we
1: that's
0: need to.
1: Cool.
0: I don't think we need to go through every single position and here's how many wide receivers were drafted and here's how many were. But I did find those numbers on the quarterback position, especially as, you know, here in Steeler land, we're trying to find our next franchise long-term quarterback.
1: Yeah.
0: I found some of the quarterback stuff very interesting. So again, last 15 Super Bowls, 30 teams in total. Of those 30 teams that have gone to the last 15 Super Bowls, 24 of the 30 were with a quarterback that they drafted. Okay.
1: That they drafted.
0: Yes.
1: Okay.
0: 24 of the 30 quarterbacks were drafted by that team. Of those 24, 12 were high first round draft picks. So top half of the first round.
1: I assume you count like Mahomes twice.
0: That's an interesting. I would think so. Yes. I think
1: if you get the 30, you have to.
0: To get the 30, you have to. You're right. So 12 high first round draft picks, 1 mid round first round draft pick, 5 day 2 picks, and 6 day 3 picks.
1: 6 day 3 picks shocks me a little bit.
0: Couple of those, Russell Wilson.
1: Brady.
0: Brady's technically a day 2. You're right.
1: He's a day 3.
0: Sorry, Russell Wilson is technically a day 2.
1: Wilson's a 2. Brady's probably all of them.
0: He might be. He probably is. You're right.
1: Yeah, exactly. Right.
0: Yes.
1: Just draft Brady at 199th overall and you can do that.
0: We
1: should have known that off the bat. Yeah.
0: You're right. We should.
1: He's going to screw everything up.
0: I should have known that. Also, Brady was 5 of those 6. Do you know who the other one
1: Purdy.
0: Was? Purdy. Or 4 of those 6. Purdy was 2 of them.
1: Okay. Yep. Yeah.
0: Because he's been to 2 Super Bowls.
1: And they're late day 3s.
0: They are very late day 3s.
1: Not,
0: Purdy was Mr. Irrelevant.
1: Right,
0: he was quite literally the latest you can be drafted. 4 of the 5 day 2 appearances were from Russell Wilson and Jalen Hurts.
1: Okay.
0: Could you guess who the other one was? I don't know if I would have gotten that.
1: Garoppolo?
0: It's a good one, but no. Because he was acquired via trade.
1: Oh. I didn't
0: now, technically,
1: that
0: you're right.
1: Yeah, he was a day 2 player.
0: It was Colin Kaepernick, actually, was the other one.
1: Yeah.
0: Man, that would have taken me some time to find
1: out.
0: Yeah,
1: that would have taken me some time.
0: Go back
1: too.
0: Through who was each quarterback in the last 15 Super Bowls. So, So that's kind of how the 24 of the 30 draft picks played out. 12 high first round picks, 1 in the mid first round, 5 day 2, 6 day 3, with obviously a very heavy presence by Tom Brady there at the end. And then Matt.

0: Two were acquired by trade, being Matthew Stafford and Jimmy Garoppolo.
1: Okay. Okay. I forgot Garoppolo was traded.
0: And yes, Garoppolo was traded. And so that brings us to 26 out of the 30 quarterbacks. The remaining four

0: I'm sure he could figure it out, but
1: I'm sure. Okay. Yeah. But I know Darnold, Darnold would be one. Know that Nick Foles would be one. We'd have to start racking our brains and going back year by year. But what I got from that, Matt, is that basically of the last 30 quarterbacks that have been to a Super Bowl, 13 of them were drafted very highly.
0: Yes.
1: And, well, acquired by their team, drafted very highly, because you'd put Matt Stafford into that conversation too. Put Darnold into that conversation too. So really, it's basically half. It's basically half of the quarterbacks that have gone to the Super Bowl have been first-round draft picks.
0: And usually early.
1: And most of them first half of the draft, first-round picks.
0: Totally adds up.
1: Not surprising.
0: It really isn't. I mean, I've said this before, and it's very Pickett-related. If you look at the quarterbacks drafted from, like, 20 overall to 50 overall, it's a really bad hit rate.
1: It is.
0: Like, that's bad for,
1: like Aaron Rodgers.
0: Rodgers, Lamar.
1: And Lamar. That's about it.
0: And Hurts, kind of, you know. Yeah. I mean, I'm not sure he's at that level, but you know what I mean? Like, if you're a late first, it usually doesn't go well. Like, it doesn't bode well for, like, Jackson Dart.
1: Yes.
0: You know, the history shows that guys drafted in that area haven't hit.
1: It was the kind of the Kenny Pickett area.
0: Right, right. Like, if you were good enough, you're already gone to a bad team.
1: Sure.
0: Right. There's definitely a bad team that needed a quarterback before 20th pick.
1: The Johnny Manziel area there and all that. So that was kind of what stood out to me really about the quarterback position.
0: Does he do every position just like key position?
1: He does do every single position.
0: Wow.
1: And again, I don't know if we need to run through like how.
0: I'm just curious about running back.
1: I was surprised. 18 of the 30 were drafted.
0: Okay.
1: One high first round pick, two mid first round picks, two late first round picks, 6 day 2 picks, which makes a ton of sense.
0: Yeah.
1: 6 day 3 picks, and one UDFA. 4 acquired via trade, 8 acquired via free agency.
0: That's kind of what I thought. I mean, I don't think you need to spend an early pick on that position to go to the Super Bowl.
1: No. And yeah, I mean, wonder.
0: That kind of backs it up pretty well.
1: Let's graze through this. So 18 of 30 were drafted by their team. I wonder if that's the lowest percentage. Of any position. Wide receiver, let's see, it was 20 of 30.
0: Is he just calling like wide receiver one, like your best wide receiver?
1: He has I'm glad you said that. He has lead wide receiver and second wide receiver.
0: Oh, okay.
1: So second wide receiver is a little different, but lead wide receiver, 20 of the 30 were drafted by their own team. Second,
0: I would think that's a pretty high rate, yeah.
1: Second, 12 of the 30 were drafted by their team.
0: They come and go.
1: 17 were free agent acquisitions, which, again, they come and go. That makes a lot of sense.
0: You can always get one on the market.
1: Yes. Tight ends, 23 of the 30 were drafted by the team that they went there with. One high first-round pick.
0: That actually doesn't shock me, because if you get like a Kelsey, you don't let him go.
1: You hold on to
0: him. Kittle, you know, Gronk.
1: One high first-round pick, 13 day 2 picks, 9 day 3 picks.
0: That's interesting and not surprising. When you laid out like that, yeah.
1: You can find some really good tight ends outside of the first round. Left tackle, Matt, 19 of the 30 with the teams that drafted them, 7 of them being high first round picks, 3 of them being mid first round picks, 3 of them being late first round picks.
0: You got to get your left tackle in the first round, folks.
1: You got to go shopping at the luxury store.
0: Yeah.
1: You can't get those in the bargain.
0: I mean, how many times do we talk about taking for the Steelers this year? We knew they needed a receiver. We knew they needed a tackle. I was very much on board with tackle first.
1: Yeah.
0: You know, I just think that's where they come from.
1: Right tackle, pretty similar. 20 of the 30 were drafted by their own team. 4 high first-round picks, 3 mid-first-round picks, 8 day 2 picks out of that group for right tackle.
0: Okay.
1: Let's see here. Guard.
0: I'm sure there's very few first-round guards and centers.
1: Yes, yes. That's kind of the thing there. Centers, 19 of them still with their team out of 30 there.
0: I can see a high percentage being drafted. I just don't think they'll be drafted high.
1: Yes, no. It's 7 day 2 picks, 5 day 3 picks, 7 UDFAs.
0: Okay.
1: 7 UDFAs.
0: Wow.
1: Matt,
0: there must be somebody good that's is Kelsey a UDFA?
1: No, he was like a 6.
0: He was a 7 was like or a 6 or something. Yeah.
1: Kelsey was a 6th round pick.
0: Okay.
1: Yes. Let's see here. Wouldn't have been Alex Mack. Wouldn't have been Ryan Jensen.
0: No. I'm thinking like one of the Patriot guys, Andrews or somebody like that. Somebody that went a lot that gets a lot of, you know, gets a lot of those tallies.
1: Guard.
0: Even like the Chiefs didn't have, I mean, it was not an undrafted,
1: 2nd round pick.
0: I'm talking about a team that went often.
1: Guard now out of 60, right? Because it's 2
0: Makes
1: positions.
0: Sense.
1: 39 out of 60 were drafted
0: by their original team.
1: By their original team.

0: two mid-first rounders, three late first rounders, 15 on day two, 14 on day three.
1: Guards on day two is historically where you get really high-quality starters.
0: Yes, you do. Right.
1: And you don't want to pick up the fifth. You don't want to deal with the fifth-year option nonsense.
0: Exactly right. It makes a lot of sense. It's like it's the Linderbaum thing that we just saw.
1: Yeah, exactly.
0: That
1: That's a dilemma.
0: For edge rushers, Matt, he breaks it down into same thing. Lead edge rusher, second edge.
1: I bet this is heavy on first rounders.
0: 18 out of 30 were drafted by their team in terms of the lead guys. Seven of them high first rounders, two of them mid first rounders, four of them late first rounders.
1: Mm, I would have thought even higher percentage.
0: I would have thought even higher, but that's...
1: But if you look at the great edge rushers, a lot of them have changed teams, which is kind of shocking considering how valuable the position is.
0: Five of them via trade.
1: Yeah. Okay.
0: And like, that would include, the Von Millers of the world.
1: Yeah.
0: And so, so an interesting one there, certainly.
1: It's funny, like, if we put up Fowler's edge rusher list, I bet 60% of them have been traded.
0: Yeah.
1: Yeah, now Miles Garrett, you know, now Micah Parsons.
0: It's true.
1: The top two, right?
0: It's true.
1: And even if, I know it's cheating, but the Texans traded to get Will Anderson. They did not have the third pick.
0: That's true. Yeah, you're right. They moved up to go get him. Great call by you. Lead defensive tackle, Matt, 24 of the 30 drafted by their team. That's another one of those I feel like.
1: Yeah, I don't think you let them go.
0: You get those guys in the middle of your line.
1: Yeah.
0: Fit what you're trying to do. And
1: you draft Chris Jones in the first round, and you don't let him go anywhere, you know?
0: Exactly.
1: Actually,
0: right.
1: He might have been a second rounder.
0: Unless it's like a Milton Williams who just prices himself, you know,
1: You have too many of them.
0: And prices himself out. Off-ball linebackers, 60 here again for two positions, 42 of the 60 drafted by their team. I guess that makes sense, too, because that's one of those, there's a shortage
1: there. If you're a leader,
0: if
1: you like running the defense, you're the leader, the green dot guy, you know.
0: You know, and like the
1: I bet they're not high picks.
0: The Zach Bonds of the world seem less
1: often.
0: Yeah,
1: that was an anomaly.
0: Only three of those 42 off-ball linebackers were high first-round picks, two mid-first-round, five late first-round. So that's... Five. That's 10 out of 42 were first-round picks. That's it.
1: Okay. Wow. And it's probably somebody, a repeat offender several times.
0: Cornerback, it's about 50% as well, Matt. 29 of the 60.
1: I think these are pretty high picks.
0: Accounting for two. 29 of the 60, so just about half were drafted by their original team. One high first-round pick, two mid-first-round picks, six late first-round picks.
1: Mm, I would have thought that's even higher.
0: So that kind of late first-round, though, that's where Gonzalez went, right? Mm-hmm. And that's where...
1: McDuffie.
0: I guess Quinyon Mitchell some of those guys. 10 acquired via trade, 19 via free agency, such as Stephon Gilmore, Darrell Revis.
1: Oh, some big names, yeah.
0: Darius Slay when he was with the Eagles, Jalen Ramsey when he was with the Rams. So those guys are kind of not quite wide receivers, but pretty close. There's a lot of movement there.
1: There is a lot of movement.
0: But you gotta draft them pretty highly.
1: The top guys go early.
0: Safety, 32 of the 60, so a little over half. Three were mid first round picks, seven were late first round picks, 13 day two picks.
1: Not surprising.
0: And unless you're going to get Caleb Downs, that's kind of the sweet spot for safeties. And so, Matt, to kind of close this down, he put four takeaways from doing this exercise. What did I learn from doing this, from crunching all these numbers and putting together this picture? Number one, the 2025 season was very weird. The Patriots and Seahawks were built in ways that I'm not sure other teams have tried or will try to emulate. The Patriots found 10 of the 20 starters in free agency, tying them with the 2015 Broncos for the most of any team over the past 15 seasons.
1: So it's only 1 year, but I think you immediately have to say, is it the beginning of a trend, or did they just do it differently?
0: Absolutely.
1: And, you know,
0: is it an exception to the rule?
1: Yeah.
0: Or is this one of those, as we know, the game changes and evolves and adapts?
1: Because we've heard a lot lately of, it used to be superstar quarterback wins Super Bowl. Last 2 years... hasn't been.
0: No.
1: And even Mahomes' last win.
0: It was the better quarterback lost each of the last two Super Bowls.
1: Yeah.
0: In terms of what they did in the regular season.
1: So even the last three winners, you include the Chiefs in there, yes, they had a superstar quarterback, but their offense was only like 15th in DVOA that year. The defense was better than the offense.
0: Defense was really good that year.
1: Yeah.
0: His second takeaway, drafting and development is essential. I think that doesn't surprise anybody. We know that as football fans. No matter what the position is, you got to draft well. You got to retain talent and develop talent.
1: And that makes me happy because I would hate if this league turns into baseball where I can just go buy a team. You know,
0: I completely agree.
1: Yeah.

0: Take number three, yes, the LA Rams are outliers, but not as much as you think. Yeah, they make several aggressive trades, but they also have a lot of guys on that roster that they drafted and developed.
1: Yeah, just no first rounders.
0: Just no first rounders.
1: Yeah, yeah.
0: They've hit on a lot of day two and day three picks.
1: Oh, tons. Puka, you know, right.
0: Yep, and then final takeaway from this exercise was each team builds through only a handful of high-profile moves. Whether it's top draft picks, high-profile trades, high-end free agents, like your highest-profile moves, you only get a couple of those.
1: Oh, yeah.
0: What I'm saying? Where it's
1: three almost, times you push your chips in the middle.
0: Like,
1: you,
0: yes.
1: You got to hit them all.
0: It's,
1: you know?
0: So often swinging for the big trade or the big first-round draft pick is what you get judged upon.
1: Mm-hmm.
0: But in reality, what you do on day two and day three of the draft and what you do in free agency is just as important as your high-profile
1: moves. That's the nuts and bolts, the meats and potatoes. Yeah. That makes sense.
0: It certainly does. So,
1: because, like, the Niners, I mean, they're the weirdest one because they fell into Purdy. But, I mean, they pushed all their chips in for Trey Lance. I mean, that would have crippled an organization like the Browns.
0: Great example.
1: Yeah, and they somehow got over it,
0: still,
1: which is nuts.
0: Still going to the playoffs.
1: Yeah.
0: You're right. That's a very good call by you, an example by you. Let's take our first break. We'll continue. We've got another Jeremy Fowler list to get to here as we roll along. Speaking of which,
1: all I did was see the bottom, the honorable mentions, and I'm going to have problems with this
0: list. People are going to be a little upset by this list, myself and Matt included. We'll get to that when we return. It's The Drive, Steelers Nation Radio on the Steelers Audio Network.
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9: You know, I was only in college for 2 years. So, you know, my first game, I was still basically a kid. And, you know, you get a chance to go out and play with the likes of, like, you know, Jerome and Cordell, playing against the Baltimore Ravens, and, you know, Ray Lewis and Rod Woodson. Like, these guys are, like, Hall of Famers. And here I am, you know, 24 months removed from graduating high school to playing with guys that I admire and that I looked up to. You know, it's an out-of-body experience, because, you know, you don't know whether to go over and ask these guys for the autograph or what, because I was basically still a kid. There's nothing like Sunday morning here. 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And you don't understand it until you leave, because you think it's just normal to you, because that's all that you know. Until you go somewhere and you're like, the fans are not the same, but the fans here are the best.
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0: back on the drive here as we roll along, and we're laughing, we're having some fun as we always do. But Matt, when we get into the I say the Jeremy Fowler list, but I need to be careful.
1: He's just compiling.
0: I don't want people coming after Jeremy Fowler. This is not just his opinions. He is compiling it, and I think it's kind of what makes it a little more upsetting from executives and scouts and GMs across the league on the best defensive tackles heading into the 2026 season from what we saw last year. And Matt, I don't think we need to bury the lead here. We both did the same thing today. This article comes out. We look at it. All right, where's Cam Hayward? All right, you're scrolling down. Wow, still no Cam Hayward.
1: Yeah.
0: He's not even in the top 10.
1: Which is nuts to me.
0: He was just an all-pro last year.
1: Like, right, he's playing better than ever.
0: What are we doing?
1: We did John Ledyard's defensive tackle list earlier this week. He had him second, which might be a smidge ambitious, but I think top five is a lock.
0: He's closer to second than he is outside of the top 10.
1: Right. Honorable mention, or we'll throw his name out there. You know, that's insane to me.
0: Just absolutely insane, because if you've been following along with this exercise the last couple weeks, there's 10 guys that get ranked,
1: mm-hmm.
0: and then there's a couple honorable mentions that were close, and then there's just also receiving votes.
1: Yeah, yeah.
0: Cam Hayward wasn't even in the honorable mention category. He was in the also receiving votes, so that means at best he was ranked 14th. At best he was ranked 14th.
1: Okay.
0: That's insane. I don't care.
1: That's
0: black and
1: nuts
0: gold
1: to me.
0: Glasses. I know the network that we're on.
1: Right, right, right.
0: That's nuts to
1: That's
0: me.
1: Nuts. I mean, this could be Ravens Nation radio, and I'd be saying the exact same thing. Yeah. I mean, that's crazy to me. I'm trying to think why executives or front office people would think that. And originally I just thought maybe because of his age, they just think he's declining if they haven't paid a ton of attention lately.
0: But
1: then you're not doing your job.
0: Nick Bosa was still fifth on edge rushers last year, and he played three games last year.
1: Yeah, yeah, yeah.
0: So don't tell me it's as much about that. Like, you know what I mean? The disconnect there is annoying.
1: The other thing, and I'm really making excuses here, but at some point in his career, or for much of his career, he was considered a, quote, defensive end.
0: That was one thing that crossed my mind, too, was like, did some people vote for him differently?
1: Yeah.
0: In a different position.
1: They look at the Steelers
0: tackle and they said, Cam's not a defensive tackle.
1: The only defensive tackles on the Steelers are noses then. You know, like, but that's not where he aligns. He aligns over the guard a high, high percentage of the time. He's never outside the tackle.
0: It's the same outside linebacker versus edge rusher conversation that you were having yesterday. It's time to adapt and evolve.
1: We know where these people align. And they're nickel all the time anyway.
0: So Cam Hayward was in the also receiving votes with Kobe Turner, Kenny Clark, Diggy Zua.
1: Okay. Those are all good players. And Kobe Turner is one of my favorite under the radar, doesn't get enough credit dudes. But Cam's in a different class
0: than all
1: those guys. Yeah.
0: And I think he's in a different class than these three honorable mentions. The guy whose name I always butcher and everybody in the YouTube comments
1: Vita Vea.
0: Vita Vea.
1: I let it slide the other day, but yeah.
0: DeForest
1: Buckner. He should be in the top 10 too, by the way. Vea is a monster.
0: He should be. Oh, yeah. Real quick, I meant to say this at the start of the segment. Our resident statistician TV, Tom Brady also counted as one of those free agent quarterbacks.
1: Oh, for the Bucs.
0: And so did Peyton Manning.
1: That's good thinking. Right.
0: TV, crunching the numbers for us. DeForest Buckner and Byron Murphy. Those are the three honorable mentions.
1: I said the other day, I think Murphy's maybe going to be number one on this list a year from now. Maybe I think the world's a little slow keeping up, but all those guys probably have strong cases for the top 10.
0: So let's get into it and see how it all shakes out here.
1: 10-1?
0: 10-1. Number 10, Jordan Davis of the Philadelphia Eagles. The highest ranking he got in the voting process was 5. Last year he was unranked. And Matt, as we've kind of talked about, I mean, he might not be the talent of Carter, but he's been the more productive player for Philadelphia.
1: Yeah, and they just invested in him. All those three honorable mentions are just missed or whatever. I would have ahead of Davis, but Davis took a big step forward this past year, particularly as a pass rusher, every down guy. He's not just a monster in the middle. He's playing more snaps too, so his trajectory is going the right direction.
0: He strikes me as the Cam Hayward type guy that might have his best seasons in his 30s.
1: Yeah, maybe. I bet his game doesn't fade away slow.
0: It's like, he's just so consistent, man.
1: Every
0: year he gets a little bit better. Every year he gets a little bit stronger. Mm-hmm. And there's just some Cam Hayward.
1: Learn some tricks.
0: Some Cam Hayward vibes there. Number 9, Milton Williams of the New England Patriots.
1: Former
0: Philadelphia Eagle. He was ranked as high as 5. Last year he was unranked. He's 27 years old.
1: In his prime, making big money,
0: He's a Super Bowl. He's a top 10 guy.
1: Yeah. I mean, he's an impact interior pass rusher in particular, but he can play the run too. Super talented. Was a project coming out of school, and that's why projects hit.
0: It was a third round pick, right?
1: I think it was a third.
0: Number eight, Matt, is Zach Allen of the Denver Broncos. He came in as high as three on this list in some votes. Last year, he was an honorable mention. He is now 28 years old.
1: Another one of the more unheralded players in the league that is really, really disruptive, really difficult to play against. I got no problem with that. Again, that threesome that just missed and Cam, I think, have better cases than these guys at the bottom. But I'm not knocking the guys at the bottom here at all.
0: Number seven, new in the AFC North, it's Dexter Lawrence II. Last year, Matt, he was number one on this list. He falls to

0: 7 after a little bit of an injury-riddled campaign.
1: Yeah.
0: He did get received votes as high as number 3 on this list. He is now 28 years old.
1: And last year wasn't as good as the past few, but I mentioned this the other day. His still on-off splits with the Giants were remarkable. And the ones I'm referring to are only against the pass. And you would think of him just as a monster run plugger, which he does fine.
0: Sure.
1: There was also a lot of dysfunction with the Giants last year. And I'm not saying he didn't care, but at some point you kind of make business decisions too. Like, what am I really doing here, you know?
0: He got double-teamed 71.5% of the time last year, league high.
1: Is that the most? Yeah.
0: League high for players with over 300 snaps.
1: Okay.
0: Number 6, Quinnen Williams of the Dallas Cowboys. After the trade from the Jets last year, he came in as high as number 3.
1: That seems low, yeah.
0: On this list, he was number 5 last year, Matt, so slides down a spot here. He's 28 years old as well.
1: Mm-hmm. Another guy in his prime, big-time impact player. I think he's kind of top 3-ish more than 6, but all right. Yeah, these other guys I'm sure are good.
0: Number 5 is Derek Brown of the Carolina Panthers.
1: Mm.
0: He actually got a first-place vote in this exercise.
1: Really?
0: Last year, he was an honorable mention. He's also 28 years old. Yeah, I really like Derek Brown.
1: Yeah, yeah.
0: 5th overall might be a little rich for me, but I think he certainly belongs on this list.
1: It was one of my very, very few complaints with John's list was I thought Brown was a little low, and he had him like in the mid-teens, I think. I mean, he didn't ding him too bad. And he cited he's not an impact pass rusher, which I totally agree with, and that's more important. But he still impacts the passing game. He pushes the pocket. He, draws 2 blockers. I mean, you're still happy he's out there on 3rd and 6.
0: I'm not sure if I've shared this story with you before, but and I'm sure you and Dale were the same way in the 8 years that Motes and I did a show together.
1: Yeah.
0: We had a couple times where we really had some debates about draft prospects or this guy or that guy type. Like, one was, I remember when we first started doing the show together in 2018, and that was coming off the Eagles Super Bowl. We had a big Carson Wentz versus Dak Prescott debate, and he was like, I would take Dak. I was like, Carson Wentz was the MVP last year until he tore his ACL. What are you talking about? And it turned into like a whole long thing, and Motes was very right about that, and he reminds me all the time about Dak over Carson Wentz.
1: But it was definitely
0: Wentz
1: a debate at that day.
0: That time.
1: Right,
0: sure,
1: right, right, right.
0: Sure.
1: Wentz was on fire at that point.
0: Motes
1: right.
0: did not like Derek Brown at all coming out of Auburn.
1: Really?
0: He was like, I just think he's the old guy beating up on young guys. You know, he was one of those like 6th-year seniors before that was a thing. And so sometimes
1: he's like, grown man strength just thrown around weaker people.
0: Like,
1: yeah.
0: Like once a year, there'll be like a Twitter highlight, the NFL puts of Derek Brown like blowing up a snap, and I'll send it to Motes and be like, told you so.
1: He's all right.
0: And he's like, yeah, even a blind squirrel finds a nut every once in a while. Derek Brown checks in at 5. Number 4 on this list is Chris Jones. Matt, he also got some first place votes.
1: I bet.
0: Last year he was number 2. On this list. He falls a couple spots to 4. He is 32 years old now and not the, defensive player of the year type.
1: He picks and chooses a little more now,
0: He takes some snaps off, but man, he can still win at the line of scrimmage and is still outstanding.
1: 3rd and 8 with the Super Bowl on the line, I think he's still my pick. Even over Cam and to get to the passer.
0: Yeah.
1: Yeah.
0: Yeah. Number 3, Matt, this is crazy. He's really high. Jalen Carter checks in.
1: I was wondering.
0: At number 3.
1: There's a lot of inconsistencies, and you can definitely excuse some of his poor play last year with 2 bad shoulder injuries.
0: And I get that. I do.
1: But he could and should be 1 in some instances.
0: He's only 25 years old.
1: Yeah.
0: He was number 3 on this list last year, so he's number 3 again. His highest receiving votes were 2nd place. His lowest were 9th place. So
1: he was top 10.
0: Everybody had him top 10 on their ballot. And yeah, he's one of those.
1: I think it's recognized the talent.
0: The talent's unbelievable. It's unbelievable. If he can stay healthy and put it all together, he can be a force.
1: Again, he could win defensive player of the year type guy.
0: Yeah, so he could be a future Hall of Famer. Number 2 is Jeffrey Simmons of the Tennessee Titans.
1: I agreed with John that he should be 1.
0: Ledgered when we did last week.
1: Yeah.
0: He did get first place votes, obviously. He was ranked no lower than 8th.
1: Okay.
0: Was 4th on this list last year, moves up to 2 this year. He is 28 years old.
1: And I don't really see holes in his game.
0: I don't either.
1: Yeah.
0: He's just so well-rounded. Got a 3-year, $105 million extension after being a first-team All-Pro this offseason.
1: Yeah. I'm sure some people haven't watched a ton of Titans in the last year.
0: I don't blame you.
1: Which I totally get.
0: I don't blame you.
1: I think they're the only team that doesn't have a primetime game this year. And, so he could easily go under the radar.
0: He not only gets after the quarterback with 11 sacks from the interior, Matt, but 17 TFLs, 3 forced fumbles, 21 quarterback hits.
1: Wow.

0: I don't know what his double team rate is, but it has
1: more than
0: to be 60, high.
1: More than 65% of the time.
0: Really?
1: Yeah.
0: It has to be really high.
1: Which is towards the top of the league. He won 20 pass rush snaps against double teams via next gen stats.
0: Okay.
1: So that's a little over one per game. He's getting double teamed on a third and eight and is still getting home.
0: Huh.
1: It's impressive. Number one, though, Matt, is Leonard Williams. Checks in at number one. He was six on this list last year. His lowest ranking was eight, so all the 70-plus voters had him in the top eight. At 32 years old, he might be a fraction of a step slower and not quite as strong, but, man, he is still outstanding. I don't know if he would be number one on my list, but I don't think it's some joke that he is number one.
0: No, I mean, there's five names I'd probably put ahead of him, and maybe even his teammate Murphy, who's going different directions in their careers, obviously. But he's had a phenomenal career. He's still athletic. They move him all over. I'm sure winning the Super Bowl didn't hurt his cause either. You know, I mean, he's a pivotal player on one of the top two defenses in the league. I have a slim problem with it, but I get it too. And I like recognizing some of these dudes, kind of like Cam, that have been doing it a really long time, you know?
1: Absolutely. There is a bit of a lifetime achievement thing there. There is a little bit of a, he's just coming off a Super Bowl and an outstanding defense. Yeah.
0: He's shining on the tip of your tongue, you know.
1: Certainly belongs on this list.
0: Mm-hmm.
1: And, that tandem for the Seattle Seahawks is going to cause a lot of problems for people again in 2026. Yeah,
0: you could get two. I mean, that's a huge cheat code in the league
1: right really
0: now.
1: It really is.
0: Yeah.
1: That's how the Eagles have had so much success.
0: Yeah.
1: Because before Davis and Carter, it was Fletcher Cox and Milton Williams. Mm-hmm. You know what I mean?
0: Like they have somebody,
1: They always have somebody there. The Chiefs were the same way for a while. I
0: mean, Cam and Tuitt were that guy for a while. You know, right?
1: Yep. Well, you got two demons on the inside, man. Yeah.
0: Even the other Super Bowl team, Barmore and Williams, were really, really good pairing. I mean, top five type pairings, you know.
1: Good call. When the Niners were going to Super Bowls, it was when they had DeForest Buckner
0: and
1: some of those guys on the interior.
0: Old and
1: absolutely
0: right.
1: One more segment to go here in the first hour. We'll continue to roll along. Euler and Williamson. It's The Drive, Steelers Nation Radio on the Steelers Audio Network.
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0: Final segment here of the first hour, and I want to get to some numbers that Matt has been teasing this week.
1: Yeah.
0: The FTN packet is out, Matt.
1: Yes, the almanac. It's a big day, man.
0: It is a big... There's a couple days. We love Warren Sharp when he releases his stuff. Mm-hmm. FTN. Dane Brugler when he does The Beast.
1: Yeah, yeah.
0: You know, leading up to the NFL draft every
1: Sando's
0: year.
1: Sando's quarterback tiers is a fun one. Absolutely. Yeah, there's a couple of those things coming up.
0: Absolutely. And some numbers. Well, I think we will continue to reference some of this FTN stuff probably even through training camp, I would imagine.
1: Oh, yeah. It's only been out for 24 hours. I'm just looking at it, you know.
0: It's an almanac.
1: I just read it quick and cut and pasted a bunch of stuff and threw them on Twitter.
0: And some of the things that you pulled out of there stand out and I think are worth a conversation. Mm-hmm. The first one that really I want to get your thoughts on, a league high, highest percentage of the league of passes against the Steelers were to the middle of the field, 31% of the time.
1: Yeah.
0: So almost a third of the time that teams threw against the Steelers was over the middle of the field. No other defense in the NFL was above 26%.
1: Yeah, it's a distant first.
0: The highest, the other highest teams were 25-point-something%. The Steelers, 31% of the time.
1: Yes.
0: Why is that? Why was that the case?
1: So, tweets you like to keep short and succinct, but like the next couple sentences, and this is something I've known too, it's been like 5 years in a row that the Steelers are either like one or two in the league.
0: So you can't say because they're just picking on Patrick Queen.
1: Right. You can't just picking on Peyton Wilson. They had a lot of safety injuries or whatever. Yeah. I don't know. And I don't have a great reason for it. And what's bonkers about it is the Steelers are like the team that threw in the middle of the field the least. You know, like, now I do know that in the passing game, the Steelers defense, and this has gone on for a couple of years too, faces a very low average depth of target. People don't throw deep against the Steelers often, but the numbers show that it was successful when they did, but they still don't. They don't game plan to do that. And they get the ball out of the quarterback's hands very quickly. The average time to throw is always very short. And I think that's just a massive reflection of being afraid of the pass rush.
0: Yeah.
1: Yeah. We're not going to hold the ball against these guys. We can't hold up against Herbig, Highsmith, Watt, Ham, people might not believe it, and the sack numbers don't reflect it, but the league

0: tells you, and that they greatly, greatly respect and fear the Steelers' pass rush. Now, this is kind of nitpicking, but I think routes developing between the numbers happen quicker, or I have to hold the ball a little less than a deep out, you know, something like that. Mm-hmm. You know, even if you're not going deep necessarily on the ball, I think still it reflects on getting the ball out quick, over the middle, quick hitter, boom. Mm-hmm. I also think that schematically, which I hope will change, you know, this is kind of like the fourth quarter defense conversation. It's like,
1: yeah,
0: you kind of get figured out and you realize that you have holes in your scheme that haven't been fixed for 5 years because teams, I don't know what the numbers are this year, but I have a pretty good idea. Over those 5 years, not only do they do it a lot, the offenses have been good at it. You know, it's not we're doing it and Steelers love it and they're throwing in the teeth of the defense and they're destroying it. So I don't have a great answer why it's such a trend and for so many years to be at the top of the league. Now, some of it could be you face the Ravens twice a year and Harbaugh thought, we're going to throw the middle of the field every time. And Lamar is a big-time middle-of-the-field thrower. You know, like you might get skewed because you played the Ravens twice and the Ravens are always going to attack the middle field against everybody and they're going to double it against the Steelers because that's just what Harbaugh believes against the Tomlin defense. You know, I know that you know that you know that I know.
1: Right,
0: you know,
1: right.
0: Yeah, you're right. Or Burrow's always going to throw the middle of the field again. You know, maybe it's just your division to some degree. But that's a weird trend.
1: It is.
0: And I mean, it's more than a trend.
1: It feels like it has to be schematic related to, as you kind of mentioned, because when it's 5 consecutive years, you and I have talked about this a million times. There's no defense without its schematic weakness.
0: Right. There's cover two beaters. There's cover three beaters.
1: Everyone would run that defense.
0: Yes.
1: If it was a three-man front, if it was a four-man front, if it was cover two, if it was cover three, everyone would run that defense if there was a perfect defense. But this to me feels like the book was out that the weakness in the Steelers' defense and their scheme was attack the middle of the field.
0: Now, I don't think their safeties and linebackers have been great over the last couple of years.
1: I don't think they've been bums either,
0: Yeah. It's not like, boy, you got to get rid of that guy. There was a stretch. I mean, it was a short stretch. Remember at the end of the 2024 season, they were pulling safeties and linebackers off the couch. You know, they're just trying to find anybody.
1: I do remember
0: that,
1: yeah.
0: But that's only a 4 or 5 game stretch, you know, but still. One thing that this kind of dawned on me that I bet is very true is, and it will change. I mean, because Graham's history implies this. They're very static with their safety usage. It was a deep middle, almost always Minka, and a strong was doing strong things, you know, over the tight end, near the line of scrimmage. But they didn't interchange the players. You know, a lot of teams, the safeties are interchangeable. The Steelers, they always knew who the free was going to be, you know, I mean, more than anything. But where I'm going with this even stronger is a huge, huge trend. I mean, a key to playing quarterback or reading defenses is often you start with safeties. You know, I'm going to read the safeties first. So what has the league done? The league at a very rapid rate is moving safeties at the snap, the rocking and rolling them and, you know, things like that. Like, okay,
1: guys, what you're doing.
0: Yeah. At the snap, safety rotations is something that's really picked up in its percentage, but Steelers haven't. So you might be less reluctant to throw the middle of the field if you're like, Minka looks like the free safety, but a lot of times he just acts like a robber and comes into the middle of the field or whatever, you know? So I think, I know Graham will move his safeties. They'll be more interchangeable. And they'll move more at the snap or right before the snap, you know? And that's a big reason, like a Rodgers or a Manning will wait so long into the snap count, you know, use every bit of the clock because he wants to wait them out. You know, like it's harder to rotate when there's only 2 seconds left on the play clock. You know, you can use that to your advantage or they're going to show their hand, you know?
1: It makes a lot of sense, honestly, when you kind of break it down and dig into it. Matt, you mentioned, and we've talked about the fourth quarter struggles for the Steelers defense in terms of surrendering points. 174 of the Steelers' 387 points against came in the fourth quarter. That's the most total fourth points surrendered by a defense since the 2020 Raiders.
0: Yeah.
1: Like that's not the Patrick Graham Raiders. Don't worry, people. That's not
0: still,
1: the, that's not
0: it's good, just reinforcing that they're allowing a ton of points in the fourth quarter.
1: Yes. I mean,
0: you know how we did a couple like goals last year. It was like get back in the top five in sacks, get your yards per carry up. This is by far my number one is fourth quarter defense has to not be

0: historically bad. I mean, again, get from garbage to average.
1: Fourth quarter defense has to be better. Explosives on both sides of the ball have to be better.
0: Explosive ratio for sure, yeah.
1: And then I'm going to go with hopefully Aaron Rodgers just holds the ball a millisecond or two longer. Mm-hmm. Those would be the three ones, millisecond or two longer to protect for the quarterback.
0: I'm also going to stick with sacks going up too. I think a reason the sacks didn't go up isn't because they didn't rush the passer great. It's the same reason. The ball's coming out really fast and people are attacking short. And I think a lot of that's a reflection on the corners. That if you only have one man corner,
1: makes sense,
0: and you're playing off, there were just too many quick answers to attack the other corners not named Porter.
1: Another thing that really stood out to me, Matt, kind of changing gears here a little bit as we close down this conversation. The Steelers had just 4.2 yards per pass play with play action.
0: This is the weirdest thing ever.
1: Compared to 6.5 per pass without it. No other offense had a difference of more than 0.5 yards in favor of not using play action.
0: Yeah.
1: So essentially, the Steelers were the worst passing game in the league if they used a play fake, and above average if they did not. This was the 11th straight year the Steelers have had a reverse DOVA split with play action, which is mind-blowing considering that most teams will be better with play action than without it. It's also mind-blowing when you consider that for those 11 years, yeah, guys like Ben Roethlisberger and Aaron Rodgers and Russell Wilson, like proven established veteran quarterbacks. Yeah, I know you had some Trubisky's and some Pickett's and some Rudolph's in there too, but
0: yeah.
1: You'd think with these veteran guys, but I don't think it's something that Ben loved. I don't think it's something that Aaron loves.
0: Yeah, this is super bizarre because the league, it's coming back to reality a little bit more because I think defenses just are being taught not to bite on play action like they once did. But it was a cheat code for 10 or 15 years. And one of my soapboxes and criticisms of the Steelers offense, no matter who was the quarterback or coordinator, was why are you always at the bottom of the league in play action? And I did realize they weren't very good at it, you know, no matter who it was one thing, but it still made me crazy. It was, you know, Dale got tired of me saying it at times. I'm like, well, get your play action percentage up. The whole league is way better when using play action than not. And it's still true, but it's less true. But to go 11 years in a row,
1: that's wild,
0: being noticeably better without it than with.
1: How many different quarterbacks in the last 11 years?
0: Because like the next sentence, again, I'm not going to put a super long paragraph on Twitter. And because I've read every almanac in those 11 years, their next sentence was, we thought that was just a Roethlisberger thing. He doesn't
1: I did too for a long time.
0: Right. And okay. And it probably was. There's been a lot of quarterbacks since then.
1: Sure have.
0: And there's been a lot of coordinators since then. I do think it's a Rodgers thing. I also think it's an old school great quarterback thing where I don't need I'm just going to outsmart them anyways.
1: Yeah.
0: I mean, you can still run play action out of shotgun too, but some quarterbacks, Burrow's one of them, doesn't like to turn his back to the defense because, folks, when you turn your back to the defense, they're not where they used to be. They move. And a guy like Rodgers, his greatest strength, especially at this stage of his career or end of career, Ben, was I know they're not going to confuse me on defense. Maybe they will if I take my eyes off them, so why would I ever do that? But there was a lot of quarterbacks in between there.
1: There sure was.
0: That's the thing. I mean, to go 11 straight years is nuts.
1: And multiple offensive coordinators in there,
0: exactly,
1: too. So it's
0: right.
1: Not like you could just pinpoint one person.
0: Right. And some of them were all-time greats, and some of them were Duck Hodges. You know what I mean?
1: There's a lot of variance there.
0: Yes.
1: But the play-action pass game continued to struggle. We will continue to look at some of those numbers from the Almanac as we roll along this summer, this offseason. Maybe even we'll reference some of that stuff during training camp. I would imagine we will. But that's the first hour in the books. When we return, Matt, I want to talk greatest quarterback of all time with you. I want to do a little knockout-style competitions and talk about some of these all-time greats as we continue another one of our off-season themes. We'll crown the World Cup champion of best quarterback ever. You know, though, I was thinking about that driving home. World Cup champion kind of means that it's the world involved, and football is a almost exclusively American sport. There's not just there's guys from Europe. There's guys from South America and Africa, without a doubt, but it's almost an American sport.
0: Yeah, I'd say Argentina is not well represented in our brackets. Yeah, right.
1: You know what? Can we get Messi as a kicker for a couple of years whenever he decides to hang him up?
0: Someone asked me on a different podcast, what position would soccer players be best at in the NFL?
1: Kicker.
0: And I immediately say kicker and punter, of course. You know, it's like, Obviously. Yeah, right.
1: But there's some of those big defenders, though, like some of those big center backs that are like 6'3",

0: 6'4" would be.
1: I bet some could be corners.
0: Would be pretty good corners.
1: Yeah, change directions and can run. And I don't think they.
0: You seen that Holland guy from Norway?
1: No,
0: he's like a 6'6" Viking and runs like a 4'3".
1: Oh, really?
0: He's maybe the greatest goal scorer in soccer history. And
1: wow,
0: we were probably just saying that about Ronaldo a few years ago, but this guy's incredible, and he's 6'6" and looks like a Viking. Looks like he's that guy could have been
1: coming to conquer.
0: That guy could have been Patrick Willis or Luke Kuechly if he grew up in a different country.
1: I will say, and this is a blanket statement, but the little soccer I've watched, those fellows don't like getting hit all the time.
0: No, they don't. That would be an important thing to rectify, certainly. Halfway home here on The Drive, Euler and Williamson, Steelers Nation Radio on the Steelers Audio Network.
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0: Good evening, Steeler Nation. How we doing? Well, that's good. Us too. It is hour number two of The Drive here on your 24/7 home of the black and gold. Guys, can we peel back the curtain for just 5 seconds?
1: Please.
0: We spent the break showing Matt Williamson discovering the wonders of Erling Haaland.
1: Holy smokes, right.
0: The Viking Norwegian striker.
1: Yes.
0: Who has his team in the quarterfinals and has like, what, 7 goals in 5 games or something ridiculous.
1: So he's also great at the game.
0: Oh, yeah.
1: Yeah. Okay. Yeah.
0: He's one of the best in the world. And I'm not kidding. There are NFL players that I would rather have tackle me than that guy.
1: Okay.
0: Just without a doubt. Without a doubt.
1: And he runs like the wind, you said.
0: Oh.
1: I mean, yeah.
0: He's like, it's like Rob Gronkowski if Rob Gronkowski ran a 4.3.
1: Okay.
0: Good luck.
1: Yeah.
0: Good, and had Viking blood in his lineage. Matt.
1: We were joking off the air. Like, imagine 500 to 700 of them land on your shores. With bad intentions.
0: They burn their boats
1: because we're not leaving.
0: They've got axes.
1: Yeah. It's like, we're in trouble, man. We're in real trouble. It's like, hon, you might want to get out of here. This is not going to go well.
0: This is not going to go well for us. I can't imagine how it's going to go for you.
1: Hide through the woods. They're just like, we're coming. Right. Like that dude. Downhill.
0: Speaking of World Cup, Matt, it is time for another World Cup of, and today we're going
1: This is going to be hard, because some of it's going to be eye of the beholder stuff, too.
0: Sure.
1: And some of it's going to be Marino or Montana, you know.
0: How much do you value team success versus the individual success?
1: Yeah.
0: How much do you value the full body of work versus just what they did in the big moments? Because
1: I think we have to do body of work for this, though.
0: I think so.
1: You know, like, who has the final resume, you know?
0: And it's likely going to be Brady.
1: I think he has the best resume.
0: But I also think you can make and this is not like from a hater perspective, right? I wouldn't say I love Tom Brady, but I don't hate Tom Brady either. I'm kind of neutral on him. I do think he is the best quarterback, the greatest quarterback of all time. But I think you can make a legitimate argument for a few other people of, if I'm guaranteed to get them on their best day, they are better than Tom Brady.
1: It's even just, not the best day. Like, I think I could come up with 8 names that I could make a case I would rather play against Brady than Mahomes or Rodgers or even like an Allen.
0: Mm-hmm.
1: Some of it's just because they're more gifted than him. Although Brady has a massively underrated.
0: I was going to say he gets underrated sometimes in this conversation too. Of like, well, he was just a great leader and a great winner. And well, no, he had a lot of tools.
1: I mean, he could throw. I mean, he is the most repeatable mechanics on the planet. You know, I mean, in terms of the ball comes out the same with the right trajectory on it, better than anybody. He had a bigger, stronger arm than people realized as well. And, of course, he's great from above the neck. And mobility is going to come up for sure in this conversation. So I'm going to start with that.
0: Okay.
1: I'm going to judge mobility by era. Because if you're – I always use Bledsoe as an example, but there's a million of them. They're just pure pocket passers. They're not for this era, you know. But he was fine for his day. Mm-hmm. You know what I mean?
0: Mm-hmm.
1: I'm not going to kill
0: –
1: exactly. But Manning, Marino, Brady, there's probably another or two that are considered, quote, bad athletes that would run a terrible 40 time, were tremendous maneuvering in the pocket. You know, Greg Gosell always says, think about it like it's a boxing ring, the pocket. Just these short little strides while I'm still keeping my hands above my face and throwing punches.
0: It's not who can run the 100-meter dash the fastest.
1: All those dudes, I mean, I feel the rusher coming from the left, and I can just move slightly while still keeping my posture to deliver the football. Those three are like as good as anyone in history, and that's a real art form, and it is a form of athleticism too. You know, like, they just don't run fast.

0: that it's going to be a fun discussion and conversation here for sure. TV, can you hand me a, or I'll just disappear off no, I'll stay on camera, all right?
1: What
0: Everyone
1: need,
0: wants
1: dude?
0: To see the pretty face. Just hand me something to write down here.
1: Oh, okay.
0: Thank you.
1: I thought you need a Kleenex or
0: Thank
1: something,
0: you, Mr.
1: right?
0: Television. No, I need to make sure I can fill out this

0: four, Patrick Mahomes and Aaron Rodgers.
1: Okay.
0: So everybody else on this list is retired.
1: I don't know if you do Mahomes or not. I'm glad Rodgers is on there.
0: I guess we could dump Mahomes if you wanted to, but I just thought...
1: I mean, he's done enough that I think... For me, he's number one. You know, even if he retired today. Of guy, last person I want to play against. Just because the whole package.
0: Baby.
1: Brady has the best resume, but unlike Rodgers, Mahomes does have a lot of story left. I mean, I'm nitpicking, but like... If Mahomes is in the top 16, which of course he belongs, if we're counting active players, Allen would be in my 16. Lamar would be in my 16. Like
0: Otto Graham is on this list, and
1: yeah, I could do without him.
0: We can replace him if you want to. I'm sure there's plenty of candidates. But here's
1: do what you want.
0: Here's the 16 that it gave me.
1: Okay,
0: Tom Brady, Joe Montana, Patrick Mahomes.
1: Is this 1 to 16 in order?
0: Yes.
1: Okay.
0: Peyton Manning, 4. Johnny Unitas, 5. John Elway, 6. Aaron Rodgers, 7. Dan Marino, 8. Drew Brees, 9. Brett Favre, 10. Steve Young, 11. Otto Graham, 12. Roger Staubach, 13. Terry Bradshaw, 14. Benjamin Todd Roethlisberger, 15. And Troy Aikman, 16.
1: Let's do it.
0: Yeah, you don't look at that say, we got to have somebody in there.
1: No, I mean, unless you want to do some active guys, but that gets slippery.
0: It does, too. And there was part of me that thought, like, get one of these other, you know, great quarterbacks. Like, maybe if you want to say a Philip Rivers or somebody and replace him with Otto Graham. But
1: like, I don't need Eli in there or, you know, like, Dan Fouts might have made my list. I mean, I'm sure I could come up with names that are maybe in my top 16, especially if we were to get, like, Graham out of there.
0: Like, but I thought about taking Graham out and putting in a Matthew Stafford or something like that.
1: Yeah, Stafford could be in my top 16. I mean, there's other names, I'm sure, but that's cool.
0: Let's leave it at...
1: I'm going to be prejudiced against Unitas and especially Graham, though.
0: Yes, absolutely. But don't let Bob Labriola hear you say that or else he'll come fight us the next time he sees us.
1: I mean, like, when I was a kid, though, when I knew anything about football, it was widely regarded that Unitas was the best quarterback ever. And then I would say... When I was about 20, it was pretty widely regarded that Montana was the best quarterback ever. Until about Brady, really. Mm-hmm. I think Brady kind of took that national mantra or whatever from Montana.
0: From Montana?
1: Yeah.
0: I think Peyton might have had a little bit of spin in that conversation. Yeah, yeah. Elway might have had a little bit of say in that conversation at times. But
1: they just didn't have as many rings, which was really
0: correct.
1: A huge thing, a part of it.
0: First matchup, Matt, in the top half of the bracket, Tom Brady versus Troy Aikman. That's a pretty easy one.
1: It's a real easy one. I think Aikman belongs on this list, but I said this the other day with Emmett. Their life was easier than a lot of these quarterbacks because of the line, because of their environment, because of what was around them. Like,
0: imagine if you put Josh Allen or Lamar Jackson into that offense.
1: Or Elway at the time or you know somebody like that.
0: Imagine you put Ben Roethlisberger into that offense.
1: Exactly. You know, like, this isn't his fault, but, like, I played fantasy back then. Aikman wasn't even in the leagues. I mean, he didn't run at all. Emmett had every touchdown. Mm-hmm. I mean, his stat line is bad. I mean, it's like not even top 24 quarterbacks where you wanted him in your fantasy league, you know?
0: Yeah. I think.
1: But he made a lot of big plays at the right times. And, you know, I mean, he could really spin it.
0: Maybe like next summer when we're looking for content ideas, we could do a toughest quarterback to, like, quarterback you would least want to play against.
1: Right. Like Vic would be high on that list. Randall Cunningham, you know, right?
0: Absolutely.
1: And some of those guys were ahead of their time.
0: Absolutely.
1: Yeah. Like, side note, but we talked about it a while back. Like, if Cordell came out of Colorado today, I think he's the first overall pick. Yeah, yeah.
0: Or second, maybe, behind Mendoza.
1: I mean he's at the top of every draft.
0: Yeah.
1: Yeah.
0: This is a fun 8-9 matchup here, Matt. Dan Marino versus Drew Brees.
1: I'm a little prejudiced against Brees, too. Again, this is...
0: He's another one of those who had to have the perfect situation around him for it to work.
1: Like, I don't know if Ben's better than Brees or Brees is better than Ben, but Brees' numbers are much better. But if you put Brees
0: on the 31 other teams
1: in Heinz Field for that whole time against the Ravens and the elements and not in the dome with Sean Payton, it would have been a lot different for Brees.
0: Whereas if you would have put Ben
1: anywhere
0: in the NFC South, it would have been a lot different for him, too.
1: Right. But that's, part of it's like when I was a kid, the St. Louis Cardinals had this huge field that was AstroTurf, so they had everybody that could run. It was Vince Coleman and Willie McGee. So they didn't get power hitters. They just had to be built for speed, you know? So maybe the Saints would be more interested in Brees than the Patriots or Steelers would be, you know what I mean? And that was kind of one of my problems with the Kenny Pickett pick, was I didn't think he fit the environment particularly well, which was true.
0: I'm going Dan Marino.
1: Oh, me too. Me too. Marino might be in my top four.
0: Don't get me wrong. I think Drew Brees is a Hall of Famer and an all-time.

0: Oh, yeah. And an all-time great. But I do think he's a little overrated in the overall pantheon of quarterback
1: greats. His numbers are a little better than the player to me.
0: Agreed. That's a good way to put it.
1: Yeah, yeah.
0: That's a very good
1: and
0: way
1: his
0: to
1: numbers
0: put it.
1: Are awesome.
0: Although, one thing, and I know I've told you this before. I don't know if I've ever said it on air, but I think when we, with Pursuta and Dale and all of our Adamski and Bacco and all those guys, when we're having sports debates, you know, over a couple cold ones, I think there's something to be said when you are the guy who leads your franchise to its first championship.
1: Oh, yeah. That's just that's something about that.
0: That's such a hard. You ask anybody who's ever done it. Ask those 70s Steelers. Ask Mario Lemieux. Like,
1: yeah,
0: ask,
1: yeah, yeah.
0: To lead your franchise to its first championship ever.
1: They've been downtrodden forever.
0: Is difficult.
1: When I was a kid, people wore bags on their heads at St. James. You know, they were the Aints. You know, right?
0: Yep. To be LeBron and finally get the Cavs a championship.
1: Right,
0: like,
1: right,
0: that's
1: right.
0: A lot harder than going to Miami or L.A. and winning one.
1: Ask
0: you know?
1: Archie Manning in the 70s.
0: Exactly right.
1: Him and 10 dudes that shouldn't be on the field with them.
0: So that is something that I give Drew Brees credit for.
1: Because there's guys, like, and side note, like if Archie Manning goes to the Steelers and not the Saints, he might be like third on this list.
0: Mm-hmm.
1: You know, like he had no chance to succeed.
0: Absolutely.
1: Right. And he was still like a Pro Bowler.
0: I just think in all sports, there's something to be said for being the leader that finally drags your organization over the line for the first time.
1: Especially a bad organization.
0: It's a little bit easier to be Ben and Polamalu when you're kind of standing on the shoulders of giants.
1: Oh, agreed.
0: And you know we can do this here because we've done it a million times here.
1: Dallas, Green Bay, you know, right.
0: Now, the expectations are a little bit more when you're in that situation.
1: Oh, the fan bases are a little different.
0: The fan bases are a little different.
1: Yeah.
0: But, man, it is tough to win that first one as any organization in any professional sport. It just is.
1: Yeah.
0: Marino advances over Drew Brees, though. Peyton Manning versus Roger Staubach. This is another pretty easy one for me. With all due respect
1: me
0: to Roger
1: too,
0: Staubach.
1: Me too, but I think Staubach is vastly underrated as well. You know, because, boy, was he ahead of his time as a mover. With all respect to Bradshaw, I think Staubach's the quarterback of the 70s.
0: Okay, yeah.
1: You know,
0: that's fair.
1: Yeah, you know, I mean, 70s were not an offensive, you know, like if you look at the wide receivers in the 70s, it's like Swan Stallworth and like hardly anybody else. And there's not a lot of like big time quarterbacks in the 70s. It's guys like Bob Greasy that just like did their job. But Staubach was a big time problem. But you got to go with Manning.
0: You got to go with Peyton Manning.
1: I mean, some of Manning's numbers are crazy, too.
0: On his best day, he might be the best quarterback ever.
1: Yeah.
0: Like when he had his A+, when he had his fastball in his entire game, he was unbelievable. And he was like an offensive coordinator at the line of scrimmage.
1: Yes. Side note, two guys we've already mentioned, Aikman and Manning, were horrendous their rookie year.
0: Yeah.
1: Like a million picks.
0: Yes, they were. Right. Yes, they were. Guys are allowed to get better.
1: Yeah. Well, they also were first overall picks and went to terrible situations. But, you know.
0: The 5-12 matchup here, Matt, is a tale of two old guys, Johnny Unitas versus Otto Graham. It's Johnny Unitas.
1: I think it's Unitas.
0: We should call up Labs for this one. But Labs would still tell you that Unitas is the best quarterback ever.
1: So. I mean, Graham has, this is before Super Bowls, but is maybe the winningest quarterback ever, including Brady. Like, I don't even know exactly what Graham's resume is in terms of how many championships the Browns won during that stretch, but they were the dominant team. When he was there in terms of winning.
0: He was there for 10 seasons and won 3 NFL championships.
1: I thought it was even more.
0: And won 4 AAFC, the All-American Football Conference championships. Okay. 3-time MVP.
1: So he won the title seven of his 10 years.
0: And won the MVP 5 of those, those 10.
1: Yeah, then I wasn't too far off.
0: He was a 7-time first-team All-Pro in 10 years and also a 2-time second-team. 3-time second team All-Pro. So he was an All-Pro all 10 years.
1: Yeah.
0: 7 of them first team, 3 of them second team.
1: Now, again, you know, it's not
0: led
1: like he
0: the
1: was
0: in yards and passing touchdowns and all that stuff.
1: But to be the first team All-Pro now, it's like, remember that year with Lamar and Allen? One of them was first team All-Pro one year, that year, and the other one won the MVP.
0: Yes.
1: Like the and Mahomes was a distant fourth or something.
0: Yes.
1: You know, like the guys you have to beat. Like, people give Ben and Russell Wilson a hard time because neither apparently ever got an MVP vote. It's really hard to get an MVP vote because, like, Mahomes one year got all of them because he was clearly the MVP.
0: And Manning did that a few times.
1: Right, right. And, Even if you're second in that year, no one's going to vote for you because there's an obvious choice.
0: Yeah, when Peyton Manning throws 53 touchdown passes to Wes Welker in Denver, they're not voting for anybody else.
1: Right. You could be the third best quarterback that year, but you're not going to get a vote.
0: Yeah, Johnny Unitas advances over Otto Graham. Although, I will say, after doing this exercise, I have a renewed respect for Otto Graham because, as we've mentioned, you got to be judged based on what you did against your contemporaries. And
1: I think I've
0: to win a championship 7 out of 10 years is pretty good.
1: Yeah. It was either

0: Boomer Esiason or Phil Sims, it was like they were doing, remember, they were doing pregame shows or whatever. Mm-hmm. And they both were really good quarterbacks, obviously. And it was like 10 years ago. It was probably longer, just knowing me. But they did a study of just all the footballs over the years.
1: Okay.
0: And they started with like the original ball up until like the Duke that they use now.
1: Sure.
0: And like they took the original, the first couple balls, and they're like, I remember them throwing them. They're like, this is like throwing a manhole cover.
1: I believe it.
0: Doesn't even have points at the end. I mean, it's almost like round. You know what I mean? Like, how do you get your hand around this thing? It's 1,000 pounds. Yeah. It's like, meh. Just like shovel it at each other. So, like, the passing game had something to do with the ball changing, too.
1: Absolutely.
0: You know, right. Like, the NFL realized, boy, people like passing. Let's make the ball easier to throw.
1: They sure have. And they have realized that all the way to becoming the most popular and profitable sports league in the world, baby. So we're halfway home here into the quarterfinals. We'll continue this exercise when we return on the other side. Euler and Williamson, it's The Drive, Steelers Nation Radio on the Steelers Audio Network.
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6: Rolling along here on our World Cup of best quarterback ever. We are halfway into the quarterfinals. Matt, up next. This is a tough draw for our guy. Joe Montana against Ben Roethlisberger.
7: Ouch.
6: It's a tough draw for Ben.
7: I was hoping Ben could advance.
6: Yeah,
7: I don't think he can.
6: That's a tough draw for Ben.
7: I don't have much to add.
6: It's tough to beat Montana.
7: Now, if you want to nitpick Montana, there's a little bit of a Breeze element there because he was the absolute perfect fit for the West Coast offense that no one had ever seen before. Now, the West Coast offense was invented in Cincinnati with Ken Anderson when Walsh was the offense coordinator.
6: We did that history lesson earlier this offseason.
7: Yeah. It's really the Ohio River offense. But, you know.
6: Right. That doesn't sound as cool.
7: That's not as cool. But Montana, with his precision and short passing, like if you asked him to do Ben stuff, it wouldn't have gone as well. But
6: Ben to do Montana stuff, it probably wouldn't have gone as well.
7: He'd probably do it better than anybody, you know, in terms of West Coast, old school Walsh stuff. You know, footwork, timing, ball has to be 6 inches in front of numbers.
6: Wasn't freelancing like Ben was at times.
7: I've told the story about Walsh because I think it's kind of correlates to McCarthy, whose roots come from Walsh. But I watched a video when I was, 20 years ago or whatever, where Walsh is like, I would go to some practices or just private workouts with Joe or Young, and I would just watch him from the knees down.
6: And I could tell you if it was a good throw.
7: I knew
6: or
7: if
6: not.
7: It was complete or not. Yeah. It's like, if you do this perfect, and that's the hope for Aller.
6: Yeah.
7: You know, is if I can make your feet the same all the time, where I know where the ball's going just from watching your footwork, well, now we'll fix your accuracy.
6: It's some of those basketball shooting coaches, right? Like they can tell without even look. They can just watch you release the ball and tell if it's going in or
7: swish,
6: not.
7: Right.
6: Yeah. It's all hat tip to Big Ben. I'm glad that he was on this list, but
7: yes,
6: it's tough to beat.
7: I would have put him over several.
6: I would have too.
7: I would put him over Aikman. I'd put him over Young.
6: In terms of his rankings and everything.
7: Yeah.
6: This next one up, Matt, is a fun one, and this would be a lot of fun if we were Packers Nation Radio, but our next matchup is Aaron Rodgers versus Brett Favre.
7: Oh, wow.
6: I think it's Aaron Rodgers, but
7: I think kind of by a landslide.
6: Yeah.
7: So here's the difference to me, and it's something I've always said about Rodgers, that because there was a time 8 years ago when I would be – I remember when I was at ESPN, so it was even longer than that, when Rodgers was winning MVPs left and right. And I know he continued to do that much later in life. But it was controversial, but I said Rodgers, to me, is the best quarterback that ever lived. It's kind of like how I say Mahomes is now.
6: I remember you saying that when I first got to know you.
7: Yeah, probably 5 years ago or whatever.
6: 8 or 9 years ago,
7: Again, just a nightmare to play against. And to me, here's the difference with Favre. But all these quarterbacks are all the Hall of Fame quarterbacks. Now, this doesn't mean that he's definitely the best, but he definitely

0: is the leader for this category. If you take all the Hall of Fame's highlight tapes, be like, wow, this is unbelievable. Look at the throws Favre made. But Rodgers' highlight tape stacks up against anybody.
1: It would be top three or four on this list.
0: Yes. His low light tape is the best of all of them.
1: It's like 30 seconds long.
0: Right.
1: Favre's is like the worst. Favre's is like 30 minutes long.
0: It's the worst.
1: Favre's low light tape would definitely be the worst, I think, of all these people that we've discussed. Yes. You're right. It's Aaron Rodgers.
0: I think so.
1: All right, bottom half.
0: And I think Rodgers learned a ton from Favre.
1: Absolutely.
0: I don't know if he'd even ever tell me this, but I've never spoken to Aaron Rodgers. He's been here for a year. If he ever sits down with us, I'm going to try to get this out of him. Because fortunately for me, the year I was with the Browns was the year Rodgers came out of Cal. And he was so much different than
1: that. He was rigid, pocket passer, everything was, you know, right?
0: Yeah. And I wonder how much just sitting in the quarterback room with Favre, whether they were buddies or not, made him realize, I can do that and not turn the ball over 1,000,000,000 times. Mm-hmm. You know what I mean?
1: That would be a very good question to get him to kind of expound upon. Last couple matchups here in the round of 16 before we move on to the quarters. Patrick Mahomes versus the blonde bomber, Terry Bradshaw. That's another tough draw for one of our guys.
0: It's a landslide.
1: It's Mahomes. But I'm glad that Bradshaw was on this list because I think he deserves to be on here when you consider some of the other names.
0: And he wasn't Aikman. I mean, yes, he had a great supporting cast.
1: He was a league MVP at one point.
0: I mean, he was a driving force of the 2 second Super Bowls in particular. I mean, they threw the ball down the field.
1: And then last one here, Matt. You better be careful how you answer this because I know what my answer is. John Elway versus Steve Young.
0: I don't think this one's close either.
1: It's Elway.
0: It's your guy.
1: Yeah. It's Elway, baby.
0: I mean, Elway's got a chance. Elway's in competition for who do I least want to play against in the history of the planet.
1: Yes.
0: Young, to me, had some of the things I said about Montana being, you know, in his favor. But he was also way ahead of his time as a mover. I mean, he was a great runner. And when quarterbacks didn't run, that was a club in his bag that people didn't have in that era.
1: Yes, they did. Yes, they did.
0: Like, he'd play against Aikman in those huge games, and one could run and one couldn't.
1: One could run and one could not. Yeah, no, Steve Young was, I think, the first that people...
0: You could incorporate it.
1: People would look at those quarterbacks and go, he's a running quarterback.
0: Yeah.
1: I think Steve Young was the first that they said, he's a quarterback who can run.
0: So two crazy stories that I don't think everyone realizes. Well, there's actually kind of three. Steve Young was drafted by the USFL. Well, he's drafted by the Bucks. They had his rights. He went to the USFL for more money and was property of the Bucks and looked like a flameout. The Niners sent a first-round pick for him. Favre was a second-round pick by the Falcons.
1: Yes, by the Falcons.
0: Didn't know anything. Was party boy. Didn't know what a nickel defense was. Glanville hated him. Was terrible. The Packers sent a first for him. It's like these two teams saw greatness in these guys.
1: They sure did.
0: You know what I mean? Like when they were down.
1: I didn't know that it was a first for Favre.
0: Yeah.
1: When he was a second round pick.
0: It would almost be like sending a first for Anthony Richardson right now.
1: Yeah.
0: Or like J.J. McCarthy. Or Penix or somebody like that looks like a bust.
1: Jackson Dart.
0: Yeah, right.
1: First rounder for Jackson Dart right now.
0: Right, except Dart was way better.
1: Except Dart was a first round pick.
0: Right. You know, like these guys look like disasters, and these teams gave up first for them and turned them into guys on this list.
1: Imagine if Brett Favre knew what a nickel defense was.
0: Right.
1: I tell you what, he'd be doing all right. Elway advances, and so our quarterfinal is now set. We are down to 8, and we start at the top once again, Matt, and this is a really good – I mean, all these are going to be good conversations at this point. Brady versus Dan Marino for a seat in the Final Four.
0: I was hoping to get Marino really far in this list, but because he'd be high on my top 10. Just dices offenses apart, defenses apart.
1: Didn't have the greatest surrounding cast.
0: No, neither did Elway for most of his career.
1: No doubt.
0: And Rodgers has some of this too, that at this league, there's like no defense for the perfect throw. I mean, if I'm bigger than you and I'm covering you perfectly, there's still a spot you could fit a football. And Marino did that better than anybody.
1: If he had just one Super Bowl, he would be mentioned all the time with Brady and Mahomes and Rodgers. And he still kind of is, but not to the extent that he would be if he just had one.
0: I was only 10 when he hit the league, though, but it was like Randy Moss. Like, who is this guy? Like, the league changed because Marino tore them apart.
1: He might be the greatest American athlete to never win a championship.

0: I'd have to go back and really think about that and look at. But he might be of the four major sports in this country.
1: There's some basketball players.
0: Carl Barry Malone Bonds or, comes to mind. Certainly some basketball players.
1: But he's probably the best.
0: Jordan took all their lunch money back in the 90s, right? Malone and Ewing and all those guys.
1: Yeah, yeah.
0: But it might be Marino. Might be the greatest.
1: Again, you'd hate to play against that that dude. Especially early in his career. I mean, after he tore his Achilles, he wasn't quite the same, but he was a phenomenal player.
0: Just a killer.
1: Yeah.
0: Next round, couple Colts for a spot in the semifinal. It's Peyton Manning versus Johnny U. It's Manning.
1: Yeah, and there's a little recency bias there, but I think it's Manning. I think if you'd ask Colts fans who's the best Colts quarterback ever, they'd take Peyton.
0: What do you think the chances are that we could get Labs on before training camp, or maybe even for a segment during training camp, but we could ask him why he still thinks Johnny Unitas is the greatest quarterback
1: ever?
0: I
1: didn't know he's still on that.
0: Oh, yeah.
1: Okay.
0: Yep. Still, Johnny, next time
1: I bet he'll
0: Labs.
1: Cite things that are very reasonable, but it was also what was done that in the day. He called the whole offense. He was also the offense coordinator.
0: Sure.
1: You know, Bradshaw did some of that, but I mean, back in the day, Unitas was renowned at that. You know, like he'd set up defenses, like if I do this play and then do play action off it, like Shanahan does now,
0: sure,
1: you know?
0: Sure. And he was the quarterback when they lost to Broadway Joe and the Jets, right? In Super Bowl III.
1: Yes, but he was in the very end.
0: I don't think
1: he started the game.
0: Oh, okay. Gotcha.
1: Yeah.
0: Gotcha.
1: But he was on the team.
0: Next quarterfinal matchup, Matt. My goodness, this is like Argentina versus France here in the quarterfinals. Montana versus Rodgers.
1: We said that in the opening, we're doing best resumes. Joe's is better.
0: I think that's where you have to kind of.
1: Yeah. I could certainly make the argument that I'd rather play against Joe.
0: I would too.
1: But
0: I think my answer for this would be Rodgers, but I feel like we almost have to go with Montana.
1: Yeah. If the parameters are resume, I think Brady's got the best resume and Montana's probably the second.
0: And we also, if we don't take Montana here, all of our quarterbacks are going to be like recent guys, and that is a little biased for
1: right,
0: us.
1: Right. I mean, his greatness can't be understated either. I mean, he was unbelievable.
0: We'll go Montana here just because of the resume, but I tell you what, either of those guys are in the conversation.
1: I mean, he might be the best Super Bowl quarterback ever.
0: Might be.
1: Bradshaw's in that conversation. I mean, like, he's undefeated.
0: It's pretty good.
1: 4-0. Yeah, right.
0: And then last but certainly not least, this is another great one. Matt, Mahomes versus Elway for a spot in the Final Four.
1: I'm going Mahomes.
0: You know what? I think I am too.
1: I mean, even just in terms of resume, and I know his isn't done.
0: I think I could easily argue that on their best day, again, that whole you're getting an A-plus performance from them guaranteed.
1: Yeah.
0: Give me Elway. But Mahomes,
1: on their best day, they may be the best two ever.
0: They might be the two most talented quarterbacks on their best day.
1: And Josh Allen's in that conversation too, just like gifts.
0: Mm-hmm. Aaron Rodgers would be in that conversation.
1: What sticks with me with Mahomes, though, is before last year, his worst season is losing the AFC championship. If that was your floor.
0: And I know he's got one of the best coaches ever and one of the best tight ends ever and a really good defense, but he also has been to 5 Super Bowls already and won 3 of them.
1: Yeah. I mean, and Tyreek Hill is come and gone, and Kelce ain't what he used to be.
0: Their offensive line ain't what it used to be.
1: Yeah.
0: It's hard to go against Mahomes. So our semifinal is set. Brady versus Manning. Montana versus Mahomes. How does it play out? We will decide when we return for the last segment. We'll also get to your questions, comments, concerns, and reactions before we get out of here. Euler and Williamson, it's The Drive, Steelers Nation Radio on the Steelers Audio Network.
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11: As training camp in the 2026 season draws ever closer, I have devised the biggest storylines for every single position group on this Pittsburgh Steelers roster for the upcoming season. Let's get right into them, Chris. Let's talk about where each position group looks as far as their outlook is concerned and what is necessary for them to deliver for this team this coming year.
12: Let's do it, Tom. You're a busy man. You're doing 1,000 questions. You typed them all out. You're going through, what, 8 position groups, 9, whatever it is, position groups. You're tireless, Tom.
11: TT, before we get to this, though, we were having a little bit of an off-the-air conversation. We can get to this more when we talk about some lists that have come out, some executives, some scouts, GMs, rankings, compilations that have been put together by ESPN where some Steelers are maybe getting a little bit disrespected. That's kind of like a main storyline that we've been noticing outside of Pittsburgh this offseason. If we want to go for our first storyline, just the Steelers in general, it seems like people are kind of pumping up like this team isn't as good as maybe we think it's going to be here in Pittsburgh. And I also think people are kind of putting a chip down that things maybe not completely collapse without Mike Tomlin in the fold, but aren't going to be humming at the same level of operation that we've all been used to. So I think there's a bit of doubt as far as the storyline surrounding the Pittsburgh Steelers is concerned. And while we have a ton of optimism, I'm kind of noticing pessimism from the rest of the country, Chris.
12: Yeah, every time it seems like, and this is that time of year, as we are, and hey, I'm not hating because we're doing the same thing, like making lists and looking at things. It's like there's a down period here. There's no practice. There's no on field. There's very little transactions, really. We would have probably a supplemental draft this week. That would have taken.

0: We would have, conversation. Yes,
1: that would have been fun.
0: But there's really nothing else, nothing else going on. So the point is, every time I go through the internet or scroll through social media, I'm seeing another, oh, the top 10, blah, blah, blah, in the NFL. And I'm looking over the top, well, I'm ranking 1 to 32, this NFL team's units at this area or whatever. And every I feel like I see one of those every couple hours. And every time I see it, I'm like, the Steelers, oh, no, I put my number where the Steelers probably are. And I scroll through, like, okay, keep going. Oh man, they're a lot lower than I maybe thought.
1: Yeah, so it seems like there's been a bit of an expectation that things might take a little bit of a downturn with Mike McCarthy, but here in Pittsburgh, and I think it's always kind of been the case that we've always been locally more in tune, obviously, with the team than what the national perspective is. I mean, Chris, we reference this all the time. Back in the Killer Bees era, you could turn on ESPN and somebody would be on there being like, well, you know, the Steelers are going to play great defense. And it's like, what are you talking? The defense is the thing that's holding this team back right now. Like, they give up 40 points a game and they score 45. Like, what? So, like, there's always a disconnect. And I think that's true with every team, too. Yeah, like, you're going to get more in-depth coverage from the localized people who are doing it for their job 24/7, as opposed to guys that just dip in and out here and there.
0: It's kind of like the mini version of us saying, well, the Jaguars aren't going to win the AFC because of the Jaguars.
1: Correct.
0: We all have, every team has a brand name associated to it, and Steelers are luckily associated with winning generally, but not, but a really good defense. That's the thing.
1: Exactly.
0: Like, people think the Steelers run the ball and they get a cloud of dust and win every game 13-10, which some years happens, and there's a reason why reputations exist to a point, but you're right. There was era about a decade ago where the Steelers were playing every game and it was 38-33.
1: All right, let's dive into these offensive position groups now and talk about their biggest storylines. We'll start with quarterback, the headliner. You could say the biggest storyline, because we've talked about how many times now that people are going to pay attention the most to the backup quarterback battle at training camp, but the real storyline at this position, Chris, is Aaron Rodgers in his farewell season. And this is probably towards the top of the list. We want to go nationally again. That's probably towards the top of the list as far as storylines are concerned with the Pittsburgh Steelers as well. This is one of the greatest quarterbacks of all time. If we were chiseling faces into a quarterback Mount Rushmore, he's at least being debated about being put onto that thing. He's going to have someone stand up and make the case on his behalf. He has a ticket to that room. And a ticket to that discussion. And this is his final season. He said that right from jump. First time he talked to you guys since showing up, was asked if this is it and didn't give the old, we'll see. Come on, guys. It's May. Are you seriously doing this right now? No, it was. I'm done. This is it. No questions asked. So the swan song for Aaron Rodgers is the number one storyline when it comes to the quarterback room. Howard and Rudolph is going to be intriguing during training camp, but we're talking about the whole season here with this topic at hand, Chris. We're talking about what's going on in November and December as well. And not just all eyes here in Pittsburgh will be on Rodgers as those games start to dwindle down to his fifth last game, his fourth to last game, his third to last game, but nationally, the NFL circle is going to be paying attention to that, too.
0: Yeah, certainly from a national perspective, you're right. Or I will quote a little. I think locally, certainly for training camp, that won't be a...
1: In the preseason, yeah. It's the backup battle.
0: That's probably
1: Howard
0: the whole
1: Rudolph.
0: Team, yeah.
1: Yeah, like but, that. Because Rodgers isn't going to play in the preseason at all. He'll take snaps at camp, but that's it.
0: Yeah.
1: But once the season starts,
0: the other guys won't play. So
1: right. And once the season starts, that first, this will be Aaron Rodgers' final opener. You know what I mean? Like season opener. So that,
0: I mean, it really is one of the biggest names in NFL history.
1: It is.
0: I mean, what's not?
1: It's four-time MVP.
0: Yeah, exactly. I mean, it's, and
1: we know that it's his last year.
0: Yeah, he said
1: like, there's they get on the broadcast on Thursday. Al Michaels is like, well, will it be the last time I get to call an Aaron Rodgers game? Mm-hmm. We'll have to see, like, it's it. It's done.
0: Yeah.
1: No questions.
0: He said it, so it'll be a story. And I know some
1: of
0: those...
1: pump that in your face all
0: year
1: long.
0: Yeah. It'll be... oddly enough, the preseason games are his former teams, the first two preseason games. So I guess there's not really... Except for the... Yeah. I made myself laugh thinking of the Jets in the playoffs, I think, unless it's a playoff.
1: But he's not playing in those games, so he's just going to go around to the buddies that he still has on those teams, give him little nut taps, say what's going on, little like noogies. You know what I mean? That's the kind of guy he is. He's going to just he's going to have fun in those first two preseason games.
0: I wonder now
1: if... LaFleur, what's up, nerd? You know what I mean?
0: I do wonder how much, because that was still raw with the Jets thing last year. Remember when he said, like, I like beating anybody associated with the Jets. He said that, like, very, like, subtly, but.
1: He ain't going up to Aaron Glenn. I can tell you that much.
0: Yeah, well, that's
1: but I'm
0: true.
1: Sure there's still some members of that team. It's only been 2 years removed that he was friends with. We have noticed this, Chris.

0: up close and personal a year now observing Aaron Rodgers in our own backyard. The stuff about him being a bad teammate just completely made up. Just not true at all, at least from what we've been able to witness. And no one from his past has come out and said that about him. Yeah. Even Mike Williams, you know what I mean? In the red line. Like, he never came out and was like, man, he really was just not a good, you know. Yeah. I've never heard an ex-teammate, current teammate, whatever, say that this guy puts one foot in the wrong place as far as that leadership and teammate aspect is concerned when it comes to Aaron Rodgers. So I'm sure there's some members of the Jets that are still very friendly with him and that he would want to catch up with. But anyway, that's all that he's going to do in that game, because then he's going to wrap a towel around his neck and wear a ball cap like we are right now and just have an earpiece in his ear and pay attention to the backup quarterback battle. But Rodgers, I think, is clearly the number one storyline in his final season here in Pittsburgh. You could also say, how does he implement some of the new weapons? But that's all under the umbrella of Aaron Rodgers. Running back. The division of labor is the biggest storyline as far as the season is concerned, and that is something we will get an inkling at training camp. Who's the first one, right? Is that matchup specific? Is it always Jaylen Warren's kind of the guy out of the gate right away because it's a respect thing? He's been here. He was our guy. Is Dowdle that guy because he kind of fits that mold more as far as the type of running back he is? I don't know, and that's why it's a storyline, because we need to figure out, how does the Dowdle and Warren division of labor work?
1: Yeah, we had the same discussion pretty much last year, and really, we're probably on year four to a point of having that discussion, although I think early in that first of those 4 years, there was still Najee Harris was the workhorse back.
0: Yes.
1: And Warren had a good rookie season, but that was the year when Warren maybe surpassed him in some ways, or wasn't much of a timeshare in any ways of any of his time. And then by Harris's fourth year and Warren's third year, it was more like, I think people were sort of clamoring, saying this should be more of a Warren operation. And then last year, they signed Gainwell, and then they give Warren the extension, but then Gainwell becomes the team MVP. But so in other words, like, you're saying this, I guess what I'm getting at is, that's a storyline we're going to follow, and we're like, we really want to get the answer to this question. And I am too. I'm thinking, like, I'm going to watch training camp. I'm going to figure it out. We're going to watch preseason games. Like, what's this going to be, division of labor? And I feel like the last 4 years, it did the same thing. And by week 17 or 18, I still didn't know the answer. I still couldn't have told you into any given game who was the lead back.
0: And maybe that's matchup specific, right?
1: Exactly. So that's probably, now there's a whole new coaching staff, so maybe things shake out differently. But the history of Dowdle with McCarthy, I don't know if that adds to it, but you see that. And I mean, Dowdle now, like I said, this will be each of the last two seasons. He went into the season, he did not start week one, and he was not intended sort of to be the lead back.
0: Yeah.
1: But he became the most productive back both of those years. And one was a little bit of injury aided, I guess, to a point both years. I mean, Zeke Elliott at that point was, I don't know if he got hurt, but he was just hurt by age, you know, he just wasn't the same player. Last year, Hubbard got hurt, but even if you account for that, Dowdle was the better running back last year for Carolina. I'm certainly more productive in the games he played. So Dowdle has that kind of going for him. He's a proven play, undrafted, but I mean, Warren's undrafted too. It is kind of neat that they're both these undrafted guys that made names for themselves in the league. And either way, I do feel like, I don't know what the position rankings will say when we go through some of these lists or whatever, if there's any national rankings, what they think of the respect of giving the Warren Dowdle combination of running back. But I feel like the Steelers can feel really good that they, at that position, you know, obviously they're not Bijan Robinson or whatever. So they, that
0: Boy,
1: position,
0: if they had Robinson and Gibbs, that'd be a great tandem.
1: Yeah, that'd be quite a tandem. Like I say,
0: but it's one of the better tandems.
1: Yes, we're talking about too. Anytime they play any face up against anybody, they feel like they can have a 1-2 punch that can match up.
0: And they had a great tandem last year.
1: Yeah.
0: So that's your big loss as Kenneth Gainwell going to the Tampa Bay Bucks, but I really think, and I'll just keep beating this dead horse, Dowdle is an improvement despite Gainwell winning team MVP, because he's just going to fit more. His puzzle piece just fits more into the entire picture of the Steelers offense. Him and Warren, I think, complement each other well. Kind of a secondary storyline that we'll pay attention to at camp with this room is who's going to be number three. There's going to be a third running back that makes this roster. Will it be Caleb Johnson? Is that where Heidenreich finds his spot on the roster? Homer, that they signed way, way back in the offseason, but that's someone that's very cuttable as well. Like, you're not going to be like, well, we gave Homer his contract. He's a signing, technically. Why are we going to cut the guy we just signed? Like, that was a very, very, very, very, very, very, very, very low down the list move that they made. So those three guys, I think, are fighting for that bone. Heidenreich's a bit unique. They can kind of hide him on the roster as a wide receiver and running back, specialty kind of position. So you kind of look at Johnson versus Homer as kind of like the guys that are really fighting for that third spot.
1: In some ways, it's not really, but it's the mini version of it. Again, I'm going to use that analogy that the backup quarterbacks are going to be watched a lot during camp. Caleb Johnson, because he was a high-profile draft pick and he was a high-profile college football player, and Heidenreich, because he's from Mount Lebanon and he went to Navy, and you know, everybody remembers the draft story. They're pretty high-profile players to watch at camp, and they'll get a lot of reps, and they'll get a lot of preseason reps. So that sort of battle, if that's what it is, and it's not necessarily a head-to-head battle, like you said, you could, Heidenreich might slot another spot, their practice score, there's a lot of things that go in, and Homer's involved in too. But that, watching that storyline, I think will be discussed a lot and talked about a lot. And every time Heidenreich gets used, and oh, he's out in the slot today, and oh, and well, again, I don't know if there's gonna be seven shots, but if there's a team 11-on-11 drills or whatever, oh, they had the first team offense out there. We saw Pittman and DK and the first team O line. Oh, there's Heidenreich. They're trying to find ways to get him involved and see if he can contribute with the first team. And Caleb Johnson, for reasons we've even discussed here recently on this show, about how we know how talented he is, how productive he was in college. He was their second draft pick last year. So there's a lot of reasons why you want to see him succeed, even if right now there's really pretty much no way he's going to be one of the top two running backs in this team when week one starts.
0: Wide receiver. Who's going to be the number three and number four wide receiver? I think that's a big storyline, not just at camp, but that's when it's going to shake out. But then as the season plays out, who's going to be those guys? Jeremy Bernard, probably the three. So who's going to be the four? Is Skoranek going to play more in the offense this year? Is he going to have an expanded role? Is Roman Wilson going to finally be able to deliver productivity to this offense? Or will they take what you've been kind of beaten on for a long time and sign somebody else and bring them into the fold? And maybe that's another storyline that we keep an eye on too, is that room done or not? Now, how Metcalf and Pittman play off of each other and the improved talent of that room is obviously a big storyline, but just kind of seeing where the pecking order lands and seeing kind of where the depth chart shakes out, I think, is what's most important as we're sitting here right now and looking ahead to the season.
1: Yeah, that's obviously, it was one of the deficiencies of last year's team, a storyline we followed all year last year, right? And come down to the very last 2 weeks whenever DK Metcalf was suspended, and it became even more illuminated. And when the season started, there was, by the end of the season, two guys were essentially two of the top three receivers those final 2 weeks of the season were guys that weren't on the roster when the season started. So that was something we followed all year. And of course, Michael Pittman was the first big move. I think it was before that was that morning of free agency. So it was the first acquisition of the offseason. It's probably still the biggest acquisition of the offseason, and maybe draft excluded if you want to, but certainly a veteran, I would say, in terms of acquisition. So that was a big, big move to kind of shore that up. But you're right, there's still a question marks about who is the three. And at this point, you would kind of, the default would be Bernard and Roman Wilson are the 3-4 and kind of fighting to see who's the 3 and the 4. You kind of hope Bernard gets it because you want to see the rookie kind of shine there. Does Heidenreich at all factor in this discussion? We're talking about the depth of receiver at least. It's probably even less likely, but just Caden Wiegen's a wide receiver. That's what he's listed as. That's what he is. Does he factor? He's probably going to make the team. So to some degree, he's going to slot in that wide receiver depth chart. Maybe it is only as the sixth or whatever it is, and he just in name only where he's a special teams. But he's going to probably, we hope, to make the draft pick pay off, get a hat on game days because he's returning kicks and punts, and therefore,
0: yeah, you're right.
1: And if he is, then you would at least be trying to make him a package or a play or have him in there as the fifth or sixth receiver. So I don't know. You know, beyond that, there's guys that are more, you know, the reserve future type guys and the undrafted free agents, those type of players. And if there's anybody else to do that, or Mr. Veteran plug-in that I keep referencing, that, and it's kind of weird that the Steelers didn't.

0: plan of attack, I guess. Tight ends, I think the biggest storyline is McCarthy's evolution when it comes to this position group, because there's going to be an evolution. He's kind of telling you out loud that there's going to be an evolution, that he's going to kind of change the way that he's approached it, because we had been assuming that it's going to be a strict 11 personnel package, a lot of receivers on the field, one tight end on the field, that one tight end, Pat Freiermuth. Then they hand out a big contract to Darnell Washington, and you don't just hand out that contract to make Darnell Washington a guy that plays, you know, five snaps a game at tight end and six more snaps at some jumbo package swing tackle guy. That's somebody that's going to not just be a big body to help in the run game, that's somebody that's going to be a part of the offense. So what McCarthy brings to the table as far as having two really good and tight ends that need to be on the field and produce for the Steelers is very intriguing. How does he adjust that usual style of only using one to now implement the two?
1: Yeah, and they wouldn't, again, I'm sure there's quite clearly symmetry discussions. They obviously work together very closely and well. If Mike McCarthy had come in after OTAs or even during the winter looking at tape and all the things he watched and said, Omar, you know what, Omar, previous coaching staff, love Darnell Washington. I see he's big. I get it. But you know what? I just don't see a role for him here. I like to use wide receivers. Whatever it was, they wouldn't sign the contract, right? That's a signal that McCarthy's on board with Darnell Washington being part of this offense. You don't hand out contracts to guys that their head coach says, you know what, he's just a backup and all. Maybe I'll find a package here or there. He's a good blocker. No, he actually sees something in him that he plans on using him in that sense. So it is quite a storyline, because you're right. I don't know how to read that then too. Everybody, I feel like we can't agree on much as a society or in Steelers Nation, but I think use Pat Freiermuth more is something that the entire fan base and media core and analysts is on board
0: with. They all are, yes. Yeah. And finally, on the offense, the offensive line, I just think that's the biggest storyline overall as far as impact to winning in the 2026 season is concerned. And I'll probably even throw the defensive side of the ball, which we'll get to in the next segment, on that list as well. The offensive line and how they develop and that they develop is perhaps maybe the numero uno head honcho, not sexiest storyline, but maybe the most important, because if they sputter, if they don't do well switching to the left side, the guys from the right side, if they don't catch on, whether it's Anderson Cook on that right side or Ihonachor takes that job at right tackle or Dunker jumps into right guard and starts to run with that position, then the Steelers and all the other things that we are optimistic about on the offensive side of the ball won't be able to come to fruition.
1: And that's one of the things where, and we'll probably get this a little bit later, with nationally, what the perspective of the Steelers offensive line is. But I feel like, in me, and that's my opinion, I suppose, but it's based off of what we've watched, I think you agree with it, is the offensive line is one of the, if you project, obviously quarterback's not a future thing because he's retiring after this year, the one of the units of the team you feel best about going, so I think as a whole unit, you probably feel best going forward. That's maybe it's another show we could do that. Maybe we'll do the ranking one of these times or something in terms of what units, but you know, projecting their 2028 Steelers, what do you think the best part of the team will be? I don't know. If that's something off the top of my head, I'd say the offensive line, because I really feel good about certainly those three third-year guys now that you have from left to center, of course. I'm talking about Troy Fautanu, Mason McCormick, and Zach Frazier. And you just have a first-round pick at another tackle spot and a third-round pick to be your bridge guard. Really feel good about that, right, going forward. Now they have to show it on the field. I think you saw signs of it, especially from Fautanu. Again, McCormick and Frazier to varying degrees, all three of them. I think we've seen it already enough, but you want to see them continue. They're still young enough to get better and better, and if that's the case, they grow together. And, articulate the way the storyline is could this develop and continue to shape into what I could feel like, again, just to throw a random year out there, 2028, people talking about the best offensive line in the league or one of the best offensive, in discussion for it, at least. I think that's possible. And if you see progression from those three and you see Ihonachor be able to show some things and Dunker to a point, but even, Dylan Cook, maybe Dylan Cook shows what he did last year and got better over the offseason still, and from that experience of playing in an NFL regular season games and playoff game. And you see all that. I think that's a storyline that I'll be watching too, is that kind of this line. What is the ceiling for the line? I feel like it could be really high if everybody keeps on their progression.
0: We go through the defensive side of the ball next. It's the Steelers Blitz on Steelers Nation Radio, a part of the Steelers Audio Network.

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4: Hi, Western Pennsylvania.

0: defensive side of the ball. We start with the guys up front on that defensive line. I think Keanu Benton himself is actually a pretty big storyline this year. He's up for a contract right now. Could definitely receive one before the deadline of kickoff against the Atlanta Falcons in week one. And I think that's a piece of business that the Steelers could probably get done pretty easily. So you keep an eye on that. Has it been a total disappointment, despite what some people might think I think about him on this very show? Not even close to that. A solid NFL player, but after his rookie year, I think it's fair to say that he's been a bit underwhelming. There's a lot of intrigue as far as that offensive line is concerned. Guys taking a leap in their second year, like Harmon and Black, some new pieces in the fold, like SJD, Dean Lowry, who was hurt last year, now trying to come back into the fold. Azezi's still there. Logan Lee's still there. There's a lot of interesting pieces about this room, but Benton and where he's at right now might be the most intriguing of them all. And if it's not him individually, Chris, I think the other storyline I'm keeping my eye on when it comes to this room for the season, how often are two of them out there as opposed to three? Is that where they take off the field to put maybe three edge rushers on?
1: Yeah, there's a lot. There's intrigue in the defensive line. I mean, Cameron Hayward's, does he continue to be ageless? Does Derek Harmon take a step to really be kind of a star from having a pretty good rookie year? But Benton is the one that probably has the, I guess, widest range of outcomes. Like, I could see maybe the coaching change and the different usage, maybe. And we all believe, no matter what you how you evaluate his career, think about it, resigning or whatever, that he has sort of this untapped potential that he hasn't reached yet, or at least on a consistent basis, you see flashes of it. So there is a reality out there that in 2026, Benton sort of takes that next step and becomes like a dominant sort of player, and maybe gets up there with high sack numbers, things like that, and just becomes the defensive tackle that I think everybody sees is in him. And then there's the range outcome where, okay, well, Harmon passes him on the depth chart and Hayward's already there, and they start playing Sebastian Joseph Day more, and maybe Y.A. Black Conte, all of a sudden he's entrenched on deep on that second line, quote unquote, in terms of the defensive line depth chart, and playing more of a complementary role, and just sort of peters out and whatever, does his thing and just leaves his free agency and goes somewhere else, and we don't hear from him again. So obviously, the extension would come before the season, if there's an extension, I guess. But there's also a scenario where he doesn't get an extension, but yet gets an extension next spring. And, you know, whether it be – and there's even, like, you could throw in there, if they don't get an extension, he does ball out, and he gets franchise tagged or transition tagged or something. I can imagine the franchise tag for defensive tackles is a pretty big number. So probably not franchise tag, but I guess, again, if he's – really, really good, I guess it's possible, but maybe a transition tag. So, yeah, there's a lot of ways. He's probably the most – because you don't know, like, what are you going to get out of him? I could see him us talking here in December and January of, boy, Benton really shined. He became a you know, kind of a star. Or we just say, we get to December and January, well, Benton's kind of playing out the string. He'll be gone by March, and, you know, Harmon stepped up, and maybe Wyatt Black stepped up. That's the defensive line of the future, you know, to a point. Sebastian Joseph Day is he's more of a veteran. He's not too deep in the future, but, you know, there's a lot to follow. You're probably right that Benton is that, but I do want to see how the usage, how they're using these guys, how much, you're right, is there more nickel, or is there more, everybody wants to see more, the three edge rushers at once out there, and is that the way it goes? Do you want to see Ramsey play kind of a dime role, a hybrid kind of linebacker role? Does that take a deep tackle off the field? Those type of things are also something to watch.
0: Outside linebackers, the deployment of the top three is the storyline, I think, when it comes to the defensive side of the ball. Yeah, there's moving pieces on that defensive line like we just talked about. Inside linebackers need to step up this year. That's a big storyline. How the corners fit together, how the safeties fit together, all of that is intriguing. But at the top of that list, at least for me, is the deployment of the three edge rushers. They make up like 70% of your salary cap. I am exaggerating, but not by that much. They eat a ton of your total money as far as your team is concerned. Herbig, Highsmith, Watt, massively, massively paid players. Herbig now more so than Highsmith, which is a little weird as far as the pecking order was concerned last year. But that makes me think that there might not be a pecking order.

0: this year, that those three guys are going to play a lot together and subbing in for each other.
1: Yeah, that's something that people
0: like, I don't think it'll be a Herbig for Highsmith one for one. I think Waddle will be off the field more than he has been for those two guys.
1: And TJ himself mentioned about how he expects to be moved around some, which I think that fits all together with that. If you're moving around, you're probably, maybe there is the one of those guys rushing from the middle of the field. Be confusing in that sense. Maybe there's more just being, be creative. You know, we saw a little taste of it, but you put two of them on one side maybe, and then you make them make the offensive line, pick your poison, I guess, to a point. Which one are you doubling then? Or which one are you putting your tackle on? And which one's getting a tight end? You know, that type of thing. I think maybe you'll see some of that. I think Patrick Graham has referenced that to a point, too, that they're going to be that way. And, yeah, is it almost sort of a three starters situation? And you know, it also then feeding into that is, can those three guys stay healthy? Each of them missed games last year. I know Watts was kind of a freakish situation, more so than an injury, but he's also getting older. Could all three of those guys, if they play all 17 games, in some ways that's kind of how it worked out last year, where it was pretty rare that all three of them were healthy and active for a full game. So the division, we didn't have to worry about the divisional labor because it was
0: divided itself. Yeah.
1: So in that sense,
0: that's a big key this year, is them staying healthy so that they can use this. And I will not be foolish enough to say that all three will play 17 games this year. One will get hurt. Two will probably get hurt. I bet all three of them might get hurt at some point this season, but limit the time that they're all, you know, down, not all down together, but limit the time that, you know, they're not all up at the same time. You know, if Herbig's out for a week here and then they're all back for the next 4 weeks, then Highsmith's down for the next 2 weeks, then they're all back for the next 3 weeks, then Watt's down for a week, then they're all back. Just make sure that, you know, at the end of the year we say, hey, for 14 games, we had all three at our disposal.
1: And that's, Jack Sawyer ties into all this then too, because he can be the one to fill in. And I think he's ready for that in the second year. We did ready for that last year.
0: I think he's one of the best four edge rushers you could ask for in this league. Yeah. He'd be a three on a lot of teams.
1: What was it? The Lions game is the one where he played the most.
0: And he might start on some teams at this point now as like a number two.
1: Yeah, and that's
0: on a lesser edge rushing room.
1: And think about that. The Steelers have these three guys that are whatever the contract is now, $300 million or whatever it is, added up together, the three of them. And rightfully so, that the scenario you just laid out, two of the guys are hurt, you don't feel like, oh my God. Like, remember the Cassius Marsh days and the who were some
0: Jeremiah
1: of those? The guys they had to start at outside linebacker. Like, if Jack Sawyer's starting a game, I don't feel like that particular, maybe the long term you start to work, but that one particular game, you're not saying, oh my God, this is a weakness they got to cover up.
0: He could very much get a sack.
1: Exactly.
0: He could very much get an interception. He did all that last year.
1: So you feel good about that, even if you have to dig. And that's the thing. We're talking about playing these three guys and kind of being all co-starters and getting a lion's share of the snaps. I mean, you don't have to carve out, I guess, snaps, but you want to get him on the field, right?
0: No, he will be on the field at some point. And look, Jack Sawyer knows his role right now is depth upon depth, but he wants to be a starter in this league. There's no question about that. I mean, that dude was Mr. Ohio State. I know he was picked in the middle rounds in day two, but that dude has aspirations of being a starter at the NFL. He knows it's not coming now, but he, you know, closes his eyes and says, okay, my vision board for 2028, 2029, I'm playing, 75% of the snaps on a defense somewhere.
1: Yeah, and that's what, and he'll get his opportunity one way or another. There's still 3 years left before his contract's up, or 2 years before an extension would come up. And one way or another, it'll play itself out again. You don't hope for it at all,
0: he's going to get his shot.
1: Yeah, you factor in there's going to be injury situation or something.
0: Maybe Highsmith's contract doesn't come to fruition, so Sawyer moves up a little bit on the pecking order. Sawyer goes somewhere else and catches on. Something will happen where he will get his shot.
1: He's too
0: good of a player.
1: Too
0: much potential.
1: Yes, and he's showing it, and he'll get his chance this year again, one way or another.
0: Yeah, I could see him getting, 10 snaps a game. You know what I mean? 9-10 snaps a game, if all is healthy.
1: Yeah.
0: That's pretty good. He can make an impact in those 10-11 snaps.
1: Yeah, and we've seen it. I mean, he did it last year as a rookie, and you'd expect him to be a little better too. And that's the beauty part. Again, there's three really high profile players at his position, and yet you still don't feel like it's a huge drop off when the fourth one plays, or if the fourth one has to play more. You still feel so all the way around. You got to feel pretty good about the outside linebacker room.
0: Inside backer might be the biggest concern on the defensive side of the ball.

0: And I think other teams look at that and will say that might be the weakest link as far as what the Steelers bring to the table on defense. So the biggest storyline, I think, has to do with Patrick Queen. I know that Peyton Wilson is looking to make that leap now in his third year at the NFL level, establish himself as a legitimate starter in this league. But Patrick Queen has been given the big-time bucks, and I don't think has lived up to that potential consistently enough. So seeing consistency from Patrick Queen, seeing Patrick Queen maybe not grab a second-team All-Pro nod, but play to the level that he did in the same year that he got that All-Pro nod in Baltimore, a big, big key for the Pittsburgh Steelers. And if they get that out of him, and that inside backing room now all of a sudden doesn't just become not your biggest liability, it becomes not a strength either, but it's certainly getting closer to that side of the fence than the other side of the fence because Queen is playing at such a high level. So seeing how Patrick Queen does in a contract year, I think is a big, big storyline as far as that room is concerned.
1: Yeah, that is.
0: And you know what? Sometimes players play better when they're under the fire of having a contract. They don't have that contract next year. They give you like these great years because they're trying to get paid. That's a happy... I will happily sign up for that. If Patrick Queen finds a little more extra motivation because he's got to get that next contract next year, however you find it, right? Like any port in a storm, whatever analogy I'm trying to find here, just get better results on the football field. I don't care how you're motivated to do so, just do so.
1: Former Penguins, this is now 20-some years ago, 20 to 30 years ago, and it's a different sport, but Craig Patrick used to say that. He used to love signing guys to one-year deals because he felt like they were motivated and he would get the best out of them. And I think we already saw that out of Patrick Queen during OTAs, the way he discussed his... He referenced it more... It's like almost like I forgot about it.
0: He kind of knows that there's no contract coming, right? And there's been really... I don't think I've heard anything about talks between the two parties.
1: And like he kind of illuminated more so... Whether or not it was just him on social media or whether there actually was some sort of verbal or signal from to his agent or from Omar Khan or whatever. I don't know. Probably not, but he probably just saw the rumors too. But I kind of almost, because it was like 3 months removed, I feel like 3 years ago. But when Patrick Queen has media, he talked during minicamp about what things that happened. He didn't reference it directly, but it referenced in the offseason that he was almost cut or there was discussions about cut. Remember, there was like, could Patrick Queen be a cap casualty? That was a legitimate storyline. I don't think the Steelers ever got that far down that road, but it was in March. It was closer to that than it was him getting an extension, and it seemed like he's not getting an extension. So, but I'm just tying this into you saying Patrick Queen, a motivated Patrick Queen. He brought that up himself. He brought it up over and over, and it wasn't bitter. He wasn't mad about it. He was like, but he acknowledged it, and I think he knows it, and he says, okay, now he's still a really young guy. We know that too, right?
0: He is.
1: So he's going to get a third contract here. He could really cash in if he has a good year. Last time he got his contract is coming off a second-team All-Pro year. He does the same kind of thing, and we know he has it in him. He did it before. He knows that he has that ability, he has that pedigree, he has that athleticism. At this point, I think if you're the Steelers or a Steelers fan, I think expecting that is probably asking too much, right? I don't think you go into the season that we're going to get second team All-Pro Patrick Queen. No, you're not doing that. But it's there, and it wouldn't be shocking to see him play to a high level, a Pro Bowl caliber type level this year, and then he gets paid, and whether it's here or not, I don't know. That's a whole another discussion for March or whatever, and the winter when we get there, whether it's with the Steelers or not. But It could, in Peyton Wilson, to a different degree, different kind of reason, different situation, but the same kind of thing where I think you see something that he hasn't reached the level that the ceiling it is maybe for him as a player. And Queen, the ceiling for him with the Steelers we haven't seen as a player, and they're both there. One of those things where, hey, give him the benefit of the doubt, a new coaching staff, there's no new position coach. He's one of the few that doesn't have a new position coach, but a new coaching staff, a new scheme, maybe that little shake up. So you combine the motivation of the contract with the sort of the shake up and the adrenaline of having a new coach and everything. Maybe you do see the best of that Patrick Queen this year.
0: In the cornerback room, I think it's Joey Porter Jr. signing that contract. And you could say, okay, well, that's just a storyline until he does sign that contract. But I think it goes a little beyond that. It's really important that he's a part of that defense this year. I mean, that cornerback room is great if he's on the field. If not, they can be stretched out pretty thin, I think. It fits perfectly together right now, but only because he's the piece that

0: you know, all the other pieces fit with. He's the universal donor, if you will, when it comes to that cornerback room. Without him, I just don't see it working. With him, I see it maybe being one of the best in the league. It's that much of a night and day difference. So getting that contract done, getting a fair deal done with Joey's camp and what Joey Porter Jr. wants, and something that works for the Steelers team-wise as well, it's an absolute necessity. I would do it as soon as possible. I would try to get it done before camp gets started so you could have Porter out there during camp in the fold with that cornerback room. But if a hold-in happens, a hold-in happens. Just make sure you get it done a week before that first game against the Falcons. I want him out there at least for that practice week. You know what I mean? Building up to that first game.
1: Yeah, what we're done is we record this here 19 days to the reporting day, 20 days to the first practice day. Still a lot of time. Things could happen. We saw that TJ Watt was in this window still right before camp started or within a week or two.
0: I'll call my shot. Maybe I shouldn't do this. I think I just skipped ahead to the wheel. I did. I had a wheel. Okay, never mind. This is you know what? It might not be answered. It might not be asked on the wheel because there's a thousand of them.
1: There's a
0: thousand, there might be different questions that's get asked. But I'll call my. I feel like another contract will be handed out. Maybe it'll be the day they move in. But between now and camp starting, like the day that camp starts, I bet you somebody gets signed to an extension.
1: Yeah, I feel like that's we've seen it a lot, and you're right. I certainly would no level be surprised, and I expect it to a point. You're right, and I. Yeah, my prediction still is that the Joey thing will drag on. It'll still get done, but it'll be kind of after the preseason games and probably in that week. Now it's sort of a bye week, I guess, to a point where they don't play a preseason game the fourth week. They give them the weekend off leading to Labor Day there. Maybe around that time is what I mean. You're right. He's fully practiced and signed up for week one of the regular season. They have that bonus practice on Labor Day. I think that'd be my prediction, but in no way would I be surprised if it gets done before that. And I think it will get done. But, yeah, that'll be and overall for the cornerback room, the Joey Porter Jr. thing, kind of again tying it back to the offensive line, sort of nationally, he might not be recognized yet or get that reputation maybe or around the league as being one of the top corners in the league, but I think he could do that. I think he has that in him, and I think one more year like he had this past year, he gets the contract, he plays well, maybe the Steelers defense gets statistically better for him from last year. I think that's all in there for Joey Porter Jr. this year.
0: Safety to wrap up. I think Deshaun Elliott coming back and being the Deshaun Elliott that he was 2 years ago is a big storyline and a big key for the Steelers in that safety room. I think a lot of people do some assuming when it comes to that because Elliott was such a solid player for the Steelers until he got hurt last season. I'll assume that he is going to play to that level again, but it needs to be the case because Ramsey will be in and out. Brisker, his usage was up in the air. We know for sure that Elliott, a healthy Elliott, is going to be on the field 100% of the snaps, so he's got to play big.
1: Yeah, he's got to play big. It's certainly a remade room from where last year started or where they were in the point last year. I think, you know, Jaquan Brisker was one of the bargain signings maybe across the entire league in terms of a free agent, so I'm excited to see him, how he fits in. Local guy, Penn State guy, and see how he goes in the defense. I think that's a storyline to see how much will Jalen Ramsey play in the secondary, or where he'll play in the secondary. Will he play deep safety again at all? How many snaps? I think he will some. Will he play in the box some? Things like that. That's a storyline to watch. But yeah, Deshaun Elliott was kind of a revelation 2 years ago as a free agent signing with the Steelers and kind of fit in really well with the defense and what they're doing and fit in the locker room and all those ways. So, yes, to get him back in 100% healthy and see how that goes, it is something to watch. A lot of things to watch amongst the safeties.
0: We come back. We'll talk about some of the top storylines that are going around the AFC conference to wrap up kind of storyline day here on the show. We got some lists that we got to dive into, some disrespect in the second hour. We'll spin the wheel of 1,000 questions. A lot more to come still on the Steelers Blitz on Steelers Nation Radio.
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18: When you look at some of the storylines around the conference, the AFC conference, I think Rodgers' farewell season is going to be kind of up there towards the top of the list. Not at the top of the list, maybe not even in the top five, but it certainly has a lot of intrigue as far as the league is concerned, like we said. But Chris, I think when I'm looking at the AFC, is it natural to just go to the Chiefs and say that that's probably what's at the top of the list as far as storylines are concerned? Is do they bounce back? Does Patrick Mahomes get back into the playoffs? Are the Chiefs that we've known for almost a decade now? Or was last year kind of telling a tale of they're going to be in a bit of a regression stage moving forward, at least for a year or two? So I think the Chiefs might be at the very top of the list. And when you have a talent like Mahomes, who's won three Super Bowls already, and that team has, until last year, been to the at least conference championship.

0: championship game for basically every single year of Mahomes' career. Actually, that's true. Every year he started, they've been to the conference championship game until last year when they missed the playoffs. So you could technically say every time they make the playoffs with Mahomes at quarterback, they get to the Final Four. So they're still that team. And until they have at least another year like last year, like a 7-10 or something like that, or even a 9-8, sneak into the playoffs, but they're not that dynamic and they get bounced right away. Like, I still think that they're viewed as the king, as weird as that might be. And I also think that I can say that because the reigning king, the Patriots, and I think this is another storyline, people are calling them out for regression left and right. Like, that's as popular as a pick of anything in the offseason to say the Patriots are going to take a step back this year. So I think the Chiefs still might be that team in the bullseye once things get started.
1: Yeah, it's amazing how, you know, they became sort of a flagship brand. I mean, it's been going on a decade now, right? I mean, that's the beauty of the NFL. Not to get into this whole discussion, but you never see that in baseball because of their system and everything. It's always the same teams are going to be in. And, you know, the Green Bay, the small markets, those type of things. But, I mean, the Chiefs are, at the point where people hate them now because they've been on so much. They're high profile.
0: You're
1: and
0: right.
1: Like
0: they
1: that.
0: Built themselves into a cornerstone, because the cornerstones are the Steelers, the Cowboys, and the Packers. We've talked about that 1,000 times, but they put themselves into that, like the Niners class. You know what I mean? Like that, maybe that cut right below. And you're right, that is the beauty of the NFL, because you don't see that really in Major League Baseball or many other sports. I guess in hockey, the Penguins would be a good example, right? Of kind of like a newer dynasty that showed up and became a premier champagne franchise a little bit later in the league's history. But, like, the Patriots just became a champagne franchise, like, 10 years ago. You know what I mean? Yeah. Or they were in the process of finishing off their claim to becoming a champagne franchise. Same thing with the Chiefs. The Chiefs were a much maligned franchise up until Patrick Mahomes showed up and him and Andy Reid won all those Super Bowls together. Like, had the one Super Bowl win, the great photo of Len Dawson smoking the heater with the Fresca at his feet in the locker room at halftime of the Super Bowl. But other than that, the Chiefs were always that team that was like, they'll be in the playoffs. They're a respected franchise, but they're never going to do anything serious.
1: And then, of course, there's the whole Mr. Taylor Swift thing. And I mean, they're high profile. They're going to be on TV a lot. But yeah, they are. I mean, Patrick Mahomes is still probably, it's funny, Rodgers might be, if you go by Q score or who the biggest stars in terms of people know, celebrities in the NFL, it still might be Mahomes and Aaron Rodgers might be the two. They're still doing State Farm commercials, or they did all those years. So I for that reason, for all those reasons, this is ancillary what we're talking about at the Chiefs. But just from a football perspective, you're right. I mean, they were the standard bearers, certainly for the AFC and across the whole league for going on almost a decade there. And then last year they tumble all the way down to missing the playoffs, double digit losses. So where are they now? And Mahomes is obviously the driver of a lot of that. Where is he? We've mentioned that on this show a lot about, is the new normal for him where he's a, you know, above average regular season quarterback who still has the magic in the postseason? Or is he ever going to be that guy who throws 50 touchdowns again or 5,000 yards again? Is he ever going to be a dynamic guy? Is it those days gone? Or is they're not asking him to do that anymore? Is it the weapons aren't there like they were his first few years? All these things. And all of a sudden now, let's face it, it wasn't the main reason they were such a dominant team, but the rest of the division kind of stunk there for a lot of years. And they took advantage of that, and good for them. And they were clearly the class of the AFC. So I'm not saying they wouldn't have won the division. I'm not taking away from them. But all of a sudden, now the division become a bear. I mean, the Broncos are, you know, perhaps they're a favorite to win the AFC right now. The Chargers have been consistently right there, making the playoffs almost year after year. And we know the Raiders are on the way up. So
0: they'll be good this year, the Raiders. No, they'll be better this year.
1: They'll be better, yes. They certainly will be better, yes. And are they going to factor in the division? No, probably not this year, but maybe in the future. So all of a sudden, the Chiefs have a lot more competition, even if they become the Chiefs again. Or can they win that division? And, you know, not a slam dunk anymore.
0: The perpetual storyline of Josh Allen trying to finally climb that mountain and get to the top of it, plant that flag and give the Bills their first Super Bowl will continue to be a storyline until he fades, until it's very clear that window is closed. Baltimore wasting their window. Because I think if they don't make serious noise this year, burp into the microphone, the Ravens, like, and that might, as unfair as this might be to say, that noise might have to be getting to the Super Bowl at least. If they don't do that, Chris, I think it's very, very fair to really crank up the volume on the you're waiting.

0: wasting the Lamar Jackson window. You might have already wasted the Lamar Jackson window.
1: Yeah, that's
0: it's delicious, isn't it?
1: It is. And it's not nearly as fun because you kind of like Buffalo, you have a soft spot in your heart for, at least I kind of feel like I do, because they never won anything there. And it's like, and they have a good fan base and all that stuff. So they're similar circuit. You brought them up together, rightfully so, because they have these generational quarterbacks and neither one of them even made a Super Bowl.
0: No.
1: And to tie this back into the Chiefs,
0: they can't get past the Chiefs.
1: But last year they had their chance. The Chiefs were out, and they still didn't do it.
0: Still couldn't do it, yep.
1: And that's the wild part
0: about it. Ravens couldn't even get in.
1: Yeah, they didn't even get to playoffs.
0: And the Bills couldn't get past Denver.
1: Yeah, so that's going to, every year, it's going to get the vice is going to tighter and tighter on both those. And,
0: I agree.
1: And obviously, they both can't make the Super Bowl in one year, so at least one of them is going to go on a year after this, and maybe both. And as they get those guys getting into their 30s, Lamar Jackson and Josh Allen, are they going to be this era's? And I mean, Marino at least made a Super Bowl. He made it his second year, but then went 15 years not making another one.
0: Right.
1: It's a similar circumstance where everybody, you can't put down Dan Marino's greatness, but the fact he didn't win a Super Bowl always is the yeah, but. And you know, when you bring up these goat conversations, Marino rarely gets concluded in that for that reason alone.
0: If he had a ring, Marino would probably always be top three, in almost everybody's top three list, just because he was so far ahead of the curve as far as the numbers that he put up and the way he passed the football on the field. But it's a sport, as unfair as it might be, that if you play that position, you have to win some hardware to be considered an all-time great to that level. Like, Marino's still top 10 quarterback ever. You can even argue him into the top five if you want to. But, like, I'm saying, like, he might have been, like, no worse than number two behind Brady. Yeah. He would have been like, oh, Brady's the winner, so he's number one. And then Marino's just the pure talent, man. But he doesn't have that ring to go along with it. All right, we come back in the next hour. We'll get into ESPN's lists, talking to executives, scouts from around the league, ranking position groups, some disrespect going on when it comes to the Steelers on the defensive side of the ball. So we'll get to that next. It's the Steelers Blitz on Steelers Nation Radio, part of the Steelers Audio Network.
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0: Tom Offerman and Chris Adamski back here on the Steelers Blitz. Our old buddy, Jeremy Fowler. I don't think I've ever met him in person, though. But you have, so I can, by association, say he's our old buddy, Jeremy Fowler. He is a busy, busy man right now, Chris, at ESPN.com. Not that he's not always a busy man, but extra so now, because as most people are kind of lying in the weeds, waiting for these dead times to go by and getting into some actual football training camp content, and a guy like Fowler, since he's national, he's going to be traveling to camp, you know what I mean? He is compiling from execs, coaches, scouts, a ranking of the top 10 in each position group in the NFL. No projections, no career achievements. We're talking best players right here, right now, 2026 season, and that's it. So look at the edge rushers that Mr. Fowler has put together. Let's start there. Garrett's number one. Number two is Parsons. Three is Anderson Jr. Four is Max Crosby. Five is Aiden Hutchinson. Six is Daniel Hunter. And then seven is T.J. Watt. The top 10 rounded out by Nick Bosa, Brian Burns, who was second in the league in sacks last year, by the way, and Nick Benito at number 10. So you see Watt at number 7, and I think the knee-jerk reaction is disrespect. But, Chris, I'll be honest with you here, it might be exactly where he's supposed to be placed right now heading into the 2026 season, and it might be leaning more towards optimism of him having a bounce back as far as these execs, these scouts, and these coaches are viewing his 2026 season to put him at number 7. I want him to be in the top 5. I want him to be number 1 again. I want him to be right there with Garrett. But of those 6 in front of him, Chris, do you have a case to be made that he should be ahead of him for this coming season? Obviously, career-wise, he's ahead of every one of them, except for maybe Garrett. But we're talking about the coming season here.
1: Yeah, it's. I thought it was having two Houston Texans is interesting or kind of
0: but appropriate raising. Because that's the scariest defense I think in the league and the scariest edge rusher.
1: Yeah,
0: and no offense to ours.
1: Yeah, that's well. When you do something, when you make the list like that, and I get it, like top of your head, okay, and we can do this with the other positions too. But it's like okay, you have to. Then you see it laid out in front of you. Who do you take off the list to move them up? That becomes the question. You know, obviously, you can have a reasonable debate and discussion, and you could make a good case. You could still put them, you know, in the top 3 or 4 if you wanted to. And it comes down to a sense because there are years where I would have put my flag in the ground and say he should be ahead of Myles Garrett. I still, you know,
0: yeah,
1: but I'm not going to do that.
0: As early as 2 years ago, you could have done that.
1: And so I'm not going to do that now. So you want to be objective and you want to look at it. And I think what it comes down to, all the rest we can debate, and is he better than this guy or worse than this guy, whatever, is that was last year the first sign of a decline or a significant decline? Is that the new T.J. Watt now that he's age, 32, right? He will be this year. Is that the reality now for T.J. Watt or is that the blip? If that happened at age 26 after having set there, let's say he set the record, whatever, already, and he was, you know, had been leading the league in sacks over that, whatever the support, we know there's the only guy with, 13 plus sack seasons. I go through the list. He broke the sack record. He had the most sacks, whatever, but Reggie White, only guy more through 100 games, whatever those numbers are. And then you have one down year where you have 7 sacks. Is that okay? We can benefit the doubt. Well, okay, situationally, maybe whatever. He just didn't feel right. Maybe something was bugging him physically. Okay, I don't know. We'll give him the benefit of the doubt. But when it happens, when you're in your 30s, then it's like, okay, is this the new, not the first guy? Literally every.

0: every human being to walk the face of the earth, their body starts declining at some age, right? Athletes, non-athletes, whatever. It's going to happen. There's no shame in that, whatever it is. Now, he's 30. He'll be turned 32 here by week six, I think, this season. So it's his age 32 season.
1: Yeah.
0: Now, edge rushers, we've seen some edge rushers. Sack production goes on. I mean, there's still guys. Von Miller's still in the league at age whatever he is right now. He's not the same player he was, but he was still getting, you know, sack production has still been there in recent years here. So that's the question. More than anything else, forget, peel everything back. Is TJ Watt, are his, and I think it's, again, it's not a rip, not a put down. His best years are behind him. He's not going to have 23 sacks again. He's not going to break the record again.
1: Nah.
0: I'm saying that. So by literal definition, yes, his best years are behind him. But is he still elite? Was last year just an aberration? Was it a blip? Or was it a sign of things to come? That's where the question needs to be answered, where you're going to rank them on a list like this. So I think seven's appropriate because you kind of have to hedge yourself in the middle and say, we don't know the answer to that question.
2: His highest ranking was 3. His lowest ranking was being unranked. And last year he was ranked number 2. Miles Garrett was unanimous. His highest and lowest ranking was both number 1. And he was last year's number 1. Micah Parsons, everybody from Watt on up, their highest ranking was number 2. So like, there's definitely a split amongst execs as far as who the runner-up is right now, including Watt, as he reached number 2 in someone's ranking here. Or wait, was that 3? That was 3. Sorry, yeah. Excuse me. 2 was where he was last year. But everybody in front of Watt at least hit 2. So number 2 is up for debate, but number 1 is not, as amongst the league execs are concerned. There was an honorable mention section here. It had Trey Hendrickson, who I think is overrated. Jared Verse in Cleveland now. Josh Hines-Allen in Jacksonville, who I think is underrated. And then an also receiving votes category where Nick Herbig and Alex Highsmith both got some votes for this list, Chris. They're the only team that had 3 guys get some votes, but as you noted, the Texans had 2 guys in the top 6.
0: Yeah, a little different from that. But no, that shows where Nick Herbig is. I mean, we talked about the storylines earlier that we probably should have talked more about Nick Herbig. That shows the kind of almost the, I know we did talk about him, but not in the context of getting a big contract and is he going to take that step to be an elite type of guy, things like that. So, but yeah, I think, you know, if you're being objective about it, 7's probably appropriate right now because there are, I certainly, and you know, he can go out and prove everybody wrong that was, like I said, that is the, he's not done yet and he could still be an elite player. But I think it's certainly, if you're evaluating it from the outside and you see, oh, okay, it's one of his least productive, since his rookie, his least productive season since his rookie year in terms of sacks. He's age, going to turn 32 this year. Yeah, I got to factor that all in. That's where he is. So I think 7 is probably appropriate at this point with, you know, we'll see. Maybe he does get that back in terms of what it was. It seemed like health-wise, with everything that happened late in the season with the lung situation, I mean, he played the playoff game and played the final the regular season finale, that virtual playoff game. So I don't think that's necessarily still hindering him or holding him back, but you know, the numbers are what they are. So, you know, maybe he finishes a little bit more this year. We'll see maybe the creativity of it. But right now, if you count playoff games now, it's 19 games TJ Watt with 7 sacks. So if you count the 2 playoff games, that's, you know, it's hard to make a case and say he has to be higher up in the list if that's the production has been in over a 19-game span.
2: Cornerbacks have been ranked as well by the execs, the coaches, and the GMs, the scouts, put together by Jeremy Fowler. No Joey Porter Jr. in the top 10. 2 of his classmates, though, Chris, in the top 5 of this ranking. Number 1 is Pat Surtain, won Defensive Player of the Year, not last year, but the year before. Denver's star corner. Derek Stingley Jr. of Houston is number 2. Number 3 is Christian Gonzalez, who was picked in Joey Porter Jr.'s draft class. And then number 4 is Devin Witherspoon, who was also picked in Joey Porter Jr.'s draft class. Trent McDuffie's number 5. Quinyon Mitchell, young pup out of Philly, number 6. 7 is Denzel Ward in Cleveland. 8 is J.C. Horn in Carolina. Sauce Gardner coming in at 9 on this list. Last year he was up at number 5. Number 10 is Cooper DeJean from Philadelphia, a newcomer to the list as he was unranked last year. Joey Porter Jr. does snag one of the 4 honorable mentions when it comes to the top corners in the league. And since he's listed as the 2nd honorable mention, let's just say he's the 12th ranked corner in this list. So JPJ not in the top 10,

0: I think you can make the case that he certainly should be. And even if he's not now, I think you can make the case that he will be towards the end of this year. At least that's what the hope is.
1: Yeah, and if he repeats what he did last year, I think this touchdown list streak will start getting momentum and become more of a storyline nationally. I feel like it's,
0: it gets into his third season doing it.
1: Yeah, I think he'll start, because it's still sort of under the radar in terms of, I'm not saying it's going to turn into a
0: like a DiMaggio-like thing.
1: Yeah, where they're going to break in live like I'm talking about or whatever. Joey Porter Jr., here he is in red zone situation.
0: No one will ever do this again.
1: I don't know if we're going to go that. But I do think, I think that'll help the rig. I think it's almost like, in terms of reputation, it's almost a self-fulfilling prophecy. If and when he signs this extension and he becomes the third, fourth, fifth, sixth, seventh, eighth, whatever highest paid corner he is in that range, I think that that'll sort of pique people's interest, and I think in terms of reputation, lists like this, things like that, it'll get out more. And but you know, the numbers are numbers, and I get you can twist them, and who knows, an evaluation, PFF, blah blah blah. But I mean, the look at things like passer rating against are always is really low. When guys Joey Porter Jr. is in coverage with, I know the interceptions haven't been there. We talked about that being a, you know, you want to see more playmaking, I guess, or hands, or whatever that might be. But I do think that we believe, we've seen him play. We watch him intently watching these past couple seasons, especially seeing his play. And I think if he continues on that track, and the Steelers are now under a new coaching staff and a new defense and having Jamel Dean as a running mate and in terms of an outside corner, all those things put together, I do think you'll see that production. I do think you'll see him, these sort of subjective lists, moving up the list and the charts and everything. Because I do believe he's a top, you know, a top 10 corner in the league.
0: I do too. And, you know, you see a name like Sauce Gardner, makes you flinch a little bit, right? Because he's a high-profile player. Denzel Ward is going to be 30 years old after next season. He's getting towards the end of his career, not the beginning of his career. Great player, don't get me wrong. I think you can make a case that Joey's better than J.C. Horn. I think you can certainly make a case he's better than Cooper DeJean, Quinyon Mitchell. Like, those cases can be made. Maybe he's not in the top five yet. Maybe his classmates in Gonzalez and Witherspoon are that far ahead of him. But I do think that he should crack into this top 10. And despite this ranking coming out, I don't think that the Joey Porter Jr. camp views them outside of the top 10 as far as the potential earning power could be on this contract that he's trying to get done. So I find a little bit of a disagreement with this list, but I don't find it incredibly disrespectful. We're kind of like going in order here. Like, what, as much as it pains you to say it, I think was appropriate. Like, I don't think that that was disrespectful at all. Porter Jr., I think a mild disrespect happening here when it comes to him. Just a mild one. The last one that we're about to get to is big-time disrespect, though. But quickly to wrap up Joey Porter Jr., not to be discouraged that he's not on a list like this yet, because he's got so much more still to come, we think. We still think there's a couple more levels that he can reach.
1: I do want to just point out on the list, too, just interesting. I know we're not Eagles Nation Radio, but two of the top 10 were in the same draft class but the same team. Quinyon Mitchell was a first-round pick, and Cooper DeJean a second-round pick in 2024. And we can, are they to both top 10? You know, again, subjective one, you know, opinion, whatever. But at the same time, that's you know, they went into a draft to say we need to upgrade our or get our corners of the future. I think it could tie all back into the Steelers again, because they released Darius Slay after winning the Super Bowl because they knew they had Cooper DeJean to step in and Quinyon Mitchell would play a bigger role. And then the Steelers signed Darius Slay. We know how that worked out.
0: We all know how that worked out. I'm actually surprised that Jamel Dean didn't get a vote, even one, because he's been graded out.

0: out as one of the top corners of last season in like the PFFs, any of those kind of analytic driven sites. He's towards the top, if not at the top sometimes, of those lists. So I'm a little surprised that he didn't get that vote. Chris, I can kind of take these a little more seriously because they're executives, they're coaches, they're GMs, they're scouts. But just like we said with the NFL 100, like, how serious are some of these guys taking this? Like, is a GM, you know, is Les Snead sitting down and he's like, oh man, like, I really needed to fill out some of the cracks on my roster, but I got to get these top 10 edge rushers over to ESPN.com right now. Like, I feel like maybe this is something that an intern does or like an assistant might do where it's like, hey, you follow the sport, right? Obviously you do. You're my assistant. I'm a put this together for me and then send it in with my name on it. Okay, I trust you. Like, I have to imagine. Maybe sometimes they say, like, if you're Snead, you'll say, yeah, Garrett's number one. Or if you're Omar, you'll say, Watt's number two, Knott's number three, whatever. But I find it hard to believe that they're like sitting down and position by position, really grinding the tape and being like, who is my top 10?
1: Yeah, you know, I wonder.
0: And my point being there is like they can just kind of forget about a guy like Jamal Dean, who's not a name.
1: I thought it was interesting. It said more than 70 voters submitted a ballot of at least one position, and many put it all. So that part cracks me up. So some people are like, I'm going to grade these cornerbacks, but I am not talking about offensive linemen. I'm sorry. Nope. I have no.
0: I recuse myself from this.
1: Yes, you know what? I'll do the edge rushers, but damn well, I'm not spending any time talking off ball linebackers with you. You understand me? I don't know. That kind of made me chuckle to a point. Although I guess you can make the case. So what is this? Executives, coaches. What are we doing with
0: just executive coaches and scouts?
1: Scouts. So I guess maybe there are scout specific position wise to a point. I guess there's things like. So I guess it.
0: I
1: makes
0: mean, a
1: sense.
0: Scout might be sitting kinda in some hotel room, some random part of the country, right? Although it's kind of dead season for scouts too. There's no football being played, so maybe they can fill out these lists for these guys. But again, I always take these with a grain of salt.
1: I wonder though. And maybe I'm wrong. I'm just kind of spitballing here. And even if you did do this, I don't know if I would necessarily. I know this isn't public or anonymous and things, so maybe. But part of your job, right? Because there is pro scouting. You're doing college scouting, but you're also pro scouting because you never know when a trade or a free agent comes up. You're always there's your department. Like, does internally maybe the Steelers do have? Here's our top 10 in the league. We're listing our top 25 cornerbacks, our top 25, just in case come the next free agency. You never know. Probably not. But you have to be prepared for anything, right? Joe Hayden became available at the end of training camp 8 or 9 years ago. The Steelers signed him. Okay. And so I'm not saying they have this big board in their office, Omar's office or whatever. But maybe there is at least a rough outline. Every team has it available at all points. Like these, we consider these to be the best defensive tackles in the league. I don't know, man. Not explicitly and necessarily a big board again hanging up in that way, but you know, maybe it's not. Maybe there wasn't effort put into this, but it's like, oh, we already have our list. Here's what we consider our top 10 guys. Here, Jeremy, we like you. Here you go. We'll give you that. I don't know. Maybe, but overall, your point stands. It's like the top 25 in college football or whatever it is. You know, the coaches aren't after they in those, you know, those come out Sunday morning. You know, every college coach isn't after pouring their heart and soul and being mentally exhausted and playing a football game. Maybe they lost. They're going to sit down. Oh, here, what did BYU do? How did they look against, was I moving up from 8 to 9? You know, come on. What are we doing? 8 to 7, it would be. That's not moving up. That's moving down. Sorry, Chris.
0: Apologize to yourself. Nice. The one that is the most disrespectful of the rankings so far has to be defensive tackle, though.
1: Oh, here we go.
0: Cam Hayward, not in the top 10, not even in the honorable mentions category, all the way down to the others receiving votes category. And I really find that hard to believe. Yes, I know this isn't career achievement. This is about what's going to happen in 2026, but how many times are we going to bet on Cam Hayward to take the step back that never seems to happen? He was a second-team All-Pro last year. He played more snaps than anybody on this list last year at this position at the age that he is. It's remarkable. He, I've had this take before, has played himself into a no-doubt Hall of Famer, not first ballot, but a no-doubt Hall of Famer, whereas I was on the fence before. But to be a second-team All-Pro, to age as gracefully as he is at that position, he's going to Canton one day. And to not be in this list's top five, I won't even say being in the top 10, but to not even be in the top five, I think it's extremely disrespectful, and people just don't really have a good gauge of where Cam still is in his career. Leonard Williams.

0: is number one, he's a beast. Number two is Jeffrey Simmons. Three is Jalen Carter. I got no problem with the top three right there. I think that you can make cases for all those guys over Cam Hayward. Chris Jones at four, kind of Cam Hayward-ish. Derrick Brown at five. I'm taking Cam Hayward over Derrick Brown still. Brown's got a brighter future. He's 28 years old, but I'm taking Cam Hayward for the coming season. Quentin,
1: do you see Derrick Brown, by the way? I'm sorry, I don't mean to interrupt.
0: No, go ahead.
1: Sorry, but it's a how about this? Highest ranking one, lowest ranking unranked.
0: Not ranked at all.
1: That's wild there. That shows kind of what, yeah, okay, go on.
0: Quentin Williams is six. Seven is Dexter Lawrence, now with the Cincinnati Bengals. Eight is Zach Allen, who was a first-team All-Pro last year, ahead of Cam Hayward. Nine, Milton Williams from the Patriots. And 10, Jordan Davis from the Philadelphia Eagles. You got two Eagles on their defensive line in the top 10. Byron Murphy, DeForest Buckner, and Vita Vea, both honorable mentions, all three honorable mentions, not Cam Hayward. Vita Vea and DeForest Buckner are very good players, but they are not aging as well as Cam Hayward is aging right now.
1: Yeah, if you go by now, I don't know if they're going to do the thing where they're trying to project forward, and is Cameron Hayward the oldest guy in this list? But even that, we saw it just last year. It's not like it's not there. I do, again, going back to that, the one and unranked, even like Leonard Williams, highest ranking one, lowest ranking eight. No one had every defensive tackle. There was at least one person that ranked them only the eighth best. Like, and that shows how wide of a variance there is with this in terms of. And then there was what? One, two, three. Sorry, this is fabulous.
0: Go ahead.
1: Radio.
0: This is four, amazing.
1: But four guys who got.
0: If you're
1: going to
0: do that,
1: place
0: can you
1: votes.
0: Please do it as the count from Sesame? One, two,
1: that's,
0: three.
1: That's what I was going for,
0: four,
1: though, actually.
0: Four guys with first place votes.
1: The point being, there's not a consensus in terms of everybody is all the way up and down in terms of guys are unranked. Guys, again, the top guy had guys voting him eighth. Had scouts, executives, whoever it is, voting him eighth. So there's not really a standout. Like, there's not. Miles Garrett was unanimous, you said, right? We know that's not necessarily the case of defensive tackle, and there's a lot of opinion. And to be honest, a lot of these scheme dependents, not the right way to put it, and is unfair, but not every. I mean, edge rushers generally, you're going to have to quarterback. And I know there's different types of defenses and different, you're asking, Seahawks asked their guys to play coverage,
0: yeah.
1: But defensive tackles, there are you playing right over the center? Are you playing the three tech? What are you doing down this? So it's kind of like pick your favorite. I could see why there might be that, depending on, your team might value a guy's different than that. But you're right. On any given day, I mean, Leonard Williams is pretty good. But, Simmons is on a really bad team, so maybe I'm underrating him to a point. I mean, Jalen Carter is good. You're right. Those three, it's hard to – but, I'll take Cam Hayward over a lot of these guys, I'll take my chances putting them out there.
0: I think I would as well. When we come back, we will spin the wheel of 1,000 questions. That's next on the Steelers Blitz on Steelers Nation Radio, part of the Steelers Audio Network.
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3: Hey, bro, weirdest thing is happening at the game. This guy sitting next to me says, "You're our good luck charm. Every time I crack a Bud Light, we score a touchdown. Now his entire family wants to buy me Bud Lights. I think I'm some kind

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1: Hi, Western Pennsylvania. This is Edgar Snyder. I want to thank you for over 40 years of trusting my law firm. During those years, we've helped thousands of people just like you, our neighbors. We're here for you. We're here for our community. We're here for our region. 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
5: 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Here is former Steeler Plaxico Burress.
6: You know, I was only in college for 2 years. So, you know, my first game, I was still basically a kid. And, you know, you get a chance to go out and play with the likes of, like, you know, Jerome, Cordell, playing against the Baltimore Ravens, and, you know, Ray Lewis and Rod Woodson. Like, these guys are, like, Hall of Famers. And here I am, you know, 24 months removed from graduating high school to playing with guys that I admire and that I looked up to. You know, it's an out-of-body experience because, you don't know whether to go over and ask these guys for the autograph or what, because I was basically still a kid. There's nothing like Sunday morning here. You know, you can feel it and you can smell it. And like, you can't get to the locker room fast enough to put your helmet on and run out on the field and see, you know, the fans swinging those terrible towels. You know, I kind of get goosebumps just thinking about it, you know, how special it was. And, you know, there's 32 teams in this league, and I can't imagine a greater feeling, you know, running out of a tunnel. They live, eat, and breathe football here. And you don't understand it until you leave, because you think it's just normal to you because that's all that you know. Until you go somewhere, and you're like, the fans are not the same, but the fans here are the best.
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7: Doing the show this week on a Thursday, not a Wednesday, but that doesn't matter when it comes to this fabulous wheel of 1,000 questions that we have. We give it a spin every week. The universe determines what are the most important questions that need to be answered in regards to the Steelers and NFL. Without further ado, let's give it a spin. Always like to give it a nice big one to start. Loosen it up, lubricate it up, and away we go. Okay. What is the greatest individual game in Pittsburgh Steelers history? Ooh. I was inspired to write this question because of O'Hearn's big game for the Pirates, 10 RBI, franchise record, a rarer feat than a perfect game at the major league level, 10 RBI. So because of that being, at least to me, Chris, in my life, the greatest performance a Pirate has ever put up in that uniform, I was inspired to say, hey, Wheel, and if you're so inclined to, ask us. What's the greatest individual performance in Steelers history? Ben comes to mind right away, right? October 26, 2014, 522 and 6 touchdowns, a 51-34 victory against the Colts. We're talking individual games, but Chris, the funny thing is he followed that up the next week with 6 touchdown passes again, back-to-back weeks. So that's insane right there. But we got to keep it at one game, and I'd take that Colts game over. I think it was the Ravens. Was it the Ravens the next week that it was 6? Yeah, so I'd take the Colts one over them.
8: Yeah, so I combined what almost
7: 12 tutties in 2 games.
8: Almost 900 yards in those 2 games too. Yeah,
7: one jumps out.
8: Yeah, the one when I got asked this actually recently, the one that immediately popped my mind was James Harrison.
7: The Monday night game?
8: Yeah, Monday night game. 2 forced fumbles. So I thought it was 08.
7: 07, yeah. 2 forced fumbles, 3.5 sacks, and

0: interceptions. Yeah.
1: So
0: against Baltimore.
1: Against his second full year as a starter, I believe, or maybe even that was the year Joey Porter left, Mike Tomlin's first year. So he wasn't a starter. What I'm getting at, he wasn't the James Harrison we know now. That was sort of his coming out party to show. Now, we had seen clips of it. He's more of like a Pittsburgh folk hero, like the guy that was the undrafted guy, who's undersized, who body slammed the Browns guy, and, you know, that type of.
0: But the conversation in the booth on Monday night that night wasn't, there's James Harrison, wrecking the game like always. It was, who the hell is 92? Yeah, yeah. And, oh, my God, the Ravens can't do anything with him.
1: Yeah, that's when he became his coming out party to show. And the next year, he wins Defensive Player of the Year. And that's when he kind of just showed he was more than just this nice story. He was going to be a legitimate Hall of Fame-level type player. And we'll see if he makes the Hall of Fame, but he's certainly going to be in discussion for many years here now.
0: Is that performance kind of a perfect storm where he's not a name, the Ravens don't really have him on their radar, but the talent by this point had clearly gotten to the level of elite before anybody really knew? You know what I'm saying? So, like, he's going to have a game like this. It just so happened that the Ravens were his victim. Like, someone's going to sleep on him slightly, or maybe not sleep on him, but just not expect that out of him. But this, again, we didn't know it on November 5th, 2007, was a Defensive Player of the Year caliber player, and he won it just a year later, as you said. So almost like you needed the circumstance of they had to not recognize who you were yet before you yourself did. And that's kind of what happened in that game.
1: And then to do it on the stage, not only on Monday night, but then you have the rival aspect, of course, Steelers-Ravens. And
0: that's why I'm a little tempted to put the Ben performance, not the Colts, but the Ravens one up there. Like, to do 6 touchdowns against Baltimore,
1: yeah,
0: that rivalry thing is a big deal.
1: And then to even – and it's funny because I'll be totally honest. I don't remember the hit, and I've seen it referenced. I'm going to try to watch it now as we speak. But during that game, which blows my mind too, and again, James Harrison wasn't yet the Hall of Fame. He was still playing special teams then. He was future Defensive Player of the Year. But Ed Reed was – there it is, Defensive Player of the Year, caliber player, was on special teams, and he had a hit and forced – that was one of his forced fumbles is on Ed, which – think about the convergence of the two defensive
0: Ed Reed to get the ball in his hands too.
1: Yeah,
0: I guess he did do some returning, right?
1: Yeah, that must have been what else. So I'm sure. I mean, I don't know how he could have. He wasn't playing off it.
0: Ed Reed played special teams a lot in his career, as a superstar, Hall of Fame player. Do you know the clip that I'm about to reference? I don't remember. Is it against the Colts maybe, where he's mic'd up and he goes in to try to block the punt and he gets face masked and the ref doesn't call it and you hear Ed Reed go face mask. And nothing happens, and he just runs down the field like that for 40 yards at full speed, finds a Colt who's not paying attention, not looking, and just doesn't have the ball, just obliterates him. And Ray Lewis is on the sidelines. Oh, my God. Oh, my God. Do you know what I'm talking about? Yeah, it's a famous NFL clip, but that's what it came to mind when you brought up Ed Reed and special teams. Wild that he played special teams as long as he did in his NFL career. He just loved to hit people, and you really can do that, especially back in those days on special teams. But forget Ed Reed. We're talking about James Harrison right now. That really might be the best defensive performance. I mean, Labs can smack me in the face and say there was something in the 70s that Joe Green did or something like that. Yeah. Antonio Brown, though, I think might take the cake on November 8th, 2015, when he caught 17 balls against the Raiders and put up 284 yards.
1: Wow. That's part of this, I think, is you almost have to remember. Like, when I first answered the question, because obviously I remember Ben having the 6 touchdown games, but then I couldn't remember, was it back-to-back 500-yard games or back-to-back 6? The fact that I didn't know the facts turned me to
0: James Harrison, because you remember those.
1: Yes, I remember, I think to be iconic, you kind of have to do that. But that being said, now when you bring it up now, I remember the game now, and that was kind of the peak of his powers too, 2015, whenever Antonio Brown was just as good as he. Now, he didn't have a touchdown in this particular game, which is insane. Yeah, to catch 17 passes for that many yards and not get a touchdown. 38
0: almost in a way makes it more impressive.
1: Yeah, it's kind of what, because you think there'd be somebody, a DB falls down and you get 95-yard to pad your stats, you know, to add to the total or whatever. To not even have that is kind of crazy. That was a wild game too, 38-35. And how many times the lead going into the fourth quarter is 21-all. So he had, look at that, the steal. But yeah, quite a game that was. I now see more of the fact.

0: I remember the game too, and that was a big game at that point too, because the Steelers were 4-4, and that was in the 15 team, I think, was maybe their most talented team. We've referenced that before in reference of Peyton Manning and the non-slide or down and whatever that whole thing is situation is, and the Steelers going to Denver and didn't have Antonio Brown, didn't have Le'Veon Bell, but that certainly stands out. 17 catches,
1: 17 catches is crazy. Franchise record, 284 yards as well. The 10th most receiving yards in a single game in NFL history by Antonio Brown that afternoon against the Oakland Raiders. Harrison might be the winner, though, in the clubhouse. A legendary players coming out party, and the statistics of 3.5 sacks, 2 forced fumbles, and an interception is absurd. To cause 3 changes of possession, to sack the quarterback almost 4 times... I mean, you're involved in 4 sacks if you have 3.5. That's spooky stuff right there.
0: Yeah, and get the splash plays and again in the stage. Although, I just real quick tying together this Antonio Brown. Not only did he have 17 catches, Ben only completed 24 passes.
1: So he just spammed Brown that whole game.
0: Yes, and it's like, I was thinking maybe, especially he scored 38 points, maybe it was one of those games where Ben, maybe a 500-yard game by Ben, and it isn't. Ben only threw for 334.
1: But it was all to Brown.
0: So there was only 50 other yards?
1: What were the Raiders doing?
0: They went to other players.
1: At what point do you not just put 8 guys on Brown?
0: To think about it. So that's how much he was just part of the, and you knew it was coming, and when they needed it. It wasn't like...
1: The game was close, right?
0: Yeah, the Steelers weren't behind by 4 touchdowns and just dumping it off to him. So it won them the game. They came back and won an 11 last minute field goal.
1: Ben combining with Brown single-handedly won a football game.
0: Yeah, and just went to him. So Ben, 17 of his 24 completions went to Brown, and 284 of the 334 passing yard. It's wild.
1: He couldn't have thrown him a touchdown. I mean, come on, Ben.
0: Think about that. And then Martavis had 3 catches with 31 yards and a touchdown. Jesse James, 2 catches, 13 yards and a touchdown. And,
1: everybody's eating on AB's plate.
0: Yeah. It's like vulture touchdown. You imagine having fantasy that week.
1: That's all right. What year was that? That was 2015. AB's head was very firmly on, maybe not straight at that point, but good teammate AB was still a thing back in 2015. All right, let's give the wheel a spin. Do you expect any other player facing a contract year or an extension year to hold in at training camp other than Joey Porter Jr., or is he the only one?
0: Well, who would be the other candidates?
1: The only one that I think has the cachet to do it is Queen. And I just don't sense that there's any kind of momentum towards that happening.
0: Yeah.
1: Benton, I think it would be wise to just play. Some of the other guys on that, Spencer Anderson's going to not try to compete for his starting job at camp because he wants to get his money. That would be dumb.
0: So it's
1: really hard to find any other candidate but Patrick Queen. And again, it just doesn't seem like there's any momentum towards him doing that.
0: So now, do you cross over? And I don't think this is going to happen, but we're bringing up the possibilities. The Alex Highsmith situation.
1: He's 2 years out.
0: Yeah, he's 2 years out. So this would be, and as we learned last year, the Steelers are pretty firm now. The whole thing with Herbig getting the contract.
1: You're not Cam Hayward.
0: Yes.
1: And the Steelers bowed to Hayward, kind of. It was kind of more of a in name only. We're going to give you this contract. It's going to make you look better that you save face for everybody.
0: But they were very
1: unattainable bonuses, or bonuses that would be attained through the Steelers having great success in the playoffs, which they would pay as much money as they could to do that. So the Cam Hayward thing is a little bit of a different circumstance. He is in a class of player for the Steelers that is rare and can do something like that and still get the respect from Rooney and the Steelers. Boswell tried to do it, as you remember, and they basically just ignored him.
0: Yeah. Well, what's also the reason, and this is a plod to Omar Khan and the Steelers, is that they've already agreed and signed 4 extensions. So you've knocked off 4 candidates. You've got Boswell, Hayward, Herbig, and Washington, right? And I think Herbig, we'd certainly be saying, is Herbig going to do it? Because I think we almost kind of saw it already during OTA, so we probably would already know it's coming, I guess. If he hadn't, we'd be sitting here talking right now about would he be doing it, maybe, or at least that would be discussed. So when you get four guys extensions, I mean, again, I mentioned how this is a compliment to the 2023 draft class, which is Omar Khan's first draft class, that there are so many guys that we even discussed this game.

0: extensions with. And the fact that we've handed out two already, Joey Porter Jr., we have fully expect to be a third. And Spencer Anderson and Keanu Benton could be four and five, which would be just unprecedented in Steelers history that many of a draft class earned second contract, especially whenever the first round pick isn't one of them. That makes it all the more incredible, the depth of that draft class. But anyway, when you get four extensions done early, part of the reasoning and part of it, it's down the list. You want to keep your good players around is the main reason, but eliminate the drama. We're not just sitting here discussing. There's not many guys that could be on that list of potential hold-ins. So I don't think you're right. Queen, I'm just throwing Highsmith out there. If we're going to have this discussion, I guess it's at least a little bit on the radar. I don't think it's going to happen for a lot of reasons, but who would be it? It ain't going to be Spencer Anderson. That would be kind of like career suicide if he did it, I think.
1: It would be the worst move ever. Me as a total stranger would try to go up there and find him walking to the field and just be like, Spence.
0: Yeah, come on. Man.
1: Come on, man. What are you doing? You could be a starter in this league if you just go play. Yeah. Like, he ain't going to do that, though.
0: No, he's not.
1: So I don't think there's going to be another hold-in, but I do think Joey probably is going to, if the contract obviously doesn't happen.
0: Yes.
1: All right, final spin. I'll do a quick one here. Which team who made the playoffs last year, both conferences, will you on July 9th guarantee will not make the playoffs this year? I'll call my shot right now while you're thinking.
0: Okay.
1: And it's a healthy shot.
0: Tell me.
1: New England Patriots.
0: Wow.
1: They are not going to make the playoffs this year in the AFC.
2: I think we're a pretty decent candidate for this as well because our division is thick and we were the only team to make it out of that division last year.
1: But I just think the Patriots, I think the Bills are going to run away with that thing. They're on the revenge tour this year. I think if the Bills ran into the Patriots last year in the playoffs for the third game, it was going to be biblical what Josh Allen was going to do to that team. I also think that there's a lot of distractions with this team that has died down a little bit now, but I promise you that is going to kick back up once the season starts. And their schedule goes from soft to one of the hardest in the league this year. There's a lot of things going against them.
0: Yeah, we all know they're the big regression candidate. They're a good choice. Don't get me wrong. They're certainly in my list of candidates. I'm going to take the easy layup here and take the team that had a losing record last year that made the playoffs, the Carolina Panthers. And I think they're actually not going to be that bad. And the division was really bad. The fact they won it 8-9 proves that. But I do think there's just any of those four teams, you can make a reasonable case, could win the division. I don't think that division is going to produce two teams, not going to have a wild card team for the NFC South. So just by simple math, Carolina might not be bad, but I think either New Orleans or Atlanta or Tampa is going to finish ahead of them in the standings, and therefore they will make the playoffs. So it's probably not very hot takey that I take the 8-9 team from last year will not make the playoffs this year, but that's what I'm sticking with because I think I'll be a winner.
1: Yeah, I mean, I tried to do, you know, a little pizzazz, showmanship here. The team that won the AFC will now miss the playoffs, and you're like, Tampa Bay.
0: or
1: Carolina.
0: Yeah, Carolina, whatever. Sorry. Same thing, right?
1: They're all the same.
0: Yeah, exactly.
1: They should form a super team, the NFC
0: yeah,
1: South.
0: Yeah, that's what they should do. Yeah, the NFC South All-Star.
1: And then they still go 8-9.
0: Yeah, I should have just came up and been real hot and be like, the Seattle Seahawks aren't going to make the playoffs, Tom.
1: I'm not going to lie. I'm not trying to say I'm so great. I could make that take happen. And it would solely be focused on how great the division is West. I could make a case for them to be the third best team in that division.
0: You're right.
1: And that puts you in a spot where you're fighting for the wild card amongst the other three divisions.
0: Yeah, there's a reason why I've seen it. And there was that run wasn't there a run for a lot of years where the Super Bowl loser didn't make the playoffs? It was like 10 years in a row or 12 or 13. There was a long period of time there where that was a phenomenon. The Steelers were part of that twice, right? That was the year. Actually, the Steelers bucked the trend because they actually won the Super Bowl and didn't make the playoffs the next year twice. But they were up to that point. There was always one of the Super Bowl teams didn't make the playoffs the next year. It was a long. It's kind of been tempered here recently. We haven't seen the same level of that. But you know, there's something to be said for now that you're playing 20 games, 21 games usually. If you win the Super Bowl or in the Super Bowl, and you know you're the wear and tear and all that kind of happens. So it wouldn't be the Patriots are definitely a good choice for that. Again, because you would think the Buffalo could win that division, and all of a sudden then you're fighting for the scraps with the wild card too. Yep. That also factors in.
1: Which is a tough wild card in the AFC. I mean, there's three teams in the AFC North that I think can realistically throw their hat in the ring. There's three teams in the AFC South, including the division winner.

0: too. I'm just saying, there's three teams that have playoff aspirations in the South. There's really only two in the East, the Patriots and the Bills. And then the West, I think, three teams for sure have playoff aspirations. And don't be surprised if a Titans or a Raiders sneaks up into this picture, too. That tends to happen in the NFL. And I think those are the two kind of candidates in the AFC that can do some sneaking up the board there. When we come back, the Steelers have made their entry to the NFL Top 100 list. We'll tell you who that was late last week and where he landed. It's the Steelers Blitz on Steelers Nation Radio, part of the Steelers Audio Network.
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1: It's another edition of the Steelers Legend Series. John Stallworth.
5: I often ask myself and even ask guys that I play with him about the Steeler type player. Did we draft those type players, or would they come into the environment and become immersed in an environment?

0: becomes a part of him. I don't know which one it was, but I think that the fact that we blended so well together as a team, that we went through some difficult times as a team, helped us. You know, people look at those years that we won the Super Bowls over that 6 or 7 year span, and they think everything was all rosy, but we had issues. We were just tight enough, close enough to get through that. We had the leadership and on the field and within the coaching staff to get over things like that, to get through those difficult situations. When you play, you don't think about history. You think about today. And what you got to do today. You don't think about what's going to happen after you're gone, how this team is going to be looked at, or how you're going to be looked at years from now. You think about today and doing the job you have to do today and being the best you could possibly be today. I was drafted in the fourth round, and I got a phone call, I think from Myron Cope, and to tell me I'd been drafted by the Steelers. And Myron asked me a few questions, and that was it. I mean, there was, you know, I hung the phone up, and I called my mom and told her I'd been drafted. Looking back on it, kind of comical that it would be Myron Cope that gave me a call.
1: And right down the middle of the field went John Stallworth.
0: The personal relationships, I think, stand out in my mind more than anything. Those relationships built with teammates and friends and things that you grow from and you learn from, those are the big moments. Those are the times that when I think back over 14 years in Pittsburgh, those are things that readily come to mind.
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3: Back on the Steelers Blitz with Tom and Chris, wrapping things up on the penultimate episode of this week. Chris and I both heading down to the lake next week, so we will not be with you until the following week. And that is the final week before training camp starts. One thing that is happening right now during the dead times of the NFL offseason is the NFL Top 100 is being released at a slow, slow trickles pace at NFL.com. The players vote on this, a ranking of 1 through 100 of the best players in the league. The Steelers have made their entrance onto the list, Chris. Our first Pittsburgh Steeler in the Top 100 is Jalen Ramsey. We speculated that even though he's not the best corner on the Pittsburgh Steelers roster right now, maybe not even the second best corner on the roster right now, name value alone was probably going to land him back on this list. And even though he might not be that as far as a corner is concerned on this roster, as far as like a unique player, a playmaker, he could still very well be this kind of guy, just in a more slot oriented, safety oriented position now.
4: Does it list him as a cornerback? Does it make reference to him? It says CCB. So does it, right, not to put you on the spot or read the whole thing here, but does it?
3: They did talk about him moving last year, though. So him showing off incredible versatility.
4: If you frame it in that sense, that he's sort of this chess piece now, and as long as you're not acknowledging he's still a shutdown corner or is a corner or whatever, then I could see he's still that athlete that can do that, and having a whole off season to foster that and to scheme it and him practice things like that, I could see him kind of having that dynamic kind of year that's deserving of that. Although I wonder how much, now that I think about it, if he's listed a cornerback in the 80s, he's probably in the top 10 corners, or certainly in the honorable mention or whatever in the Fowler list. That wasn't even, you know, the whole thing's, we're getting the list overly listed, but you're right. It is a, based on reputation, and but I mean, Jalen Ramsey does embrace this transition part of his career.
3: Which he did last year.
4: Yes, he did last year, and if he becomes even more of the chess, it's not the traditional, it doesn't seem as if it's going to be that traditional Rod Woodson, Charles Woodson thing where he goes straight
3: right
4: corner
3: to safety. Yes. Yeah, he'll be in the slot.
4: Yeah, I don't think it would be wise to be to use him 100% time in the slot, every snap in the slot, but to use him, take advantage of his versatility, take advantage of playing him in the box some, supporting the run. You know, I guess the slot is where you probably would blitz from, things like that, and play some deep safety on occasion. And again, throw him a couple snaps out there. You line things up, confuse people. He can, you know, he can still cover. He's not incompetent in coverage. You just don't want him doing it every single snap on the outside like he did a few years back.
3: Speaking of reputation picks, Bobby Wagner, who is not even on a team right now, is at number 81 on the NFL 100, right in front of Jalen Ramsey. So two future Hall of Famers there at 81 and 82. Two guys that were the top of their position, I think, at one point in their respected careers, but both

0: definitely finishing off their round as far as an NFL career is concerned, and both still at a pretty good level as far as where they're playing at right now at their senior age for NFL standards, but certainly not the same players that Wagner or Ramsey have been in the past.
1: Yeah, Wagner, 36 years old now. He played 35 years old last year, and I mean the Commanders didn't have a very good year, so that's part of why, you know, he didn't get any, you know, make the Pro Bowl, things like that. And I guess you could say he was part of the reason, if you want to say that. But I'm just looking at it, even like strictly from durability alone. I mean, 17. He's on a consecutive game streak played right now. He's played 17 games each of the past. He's only missed one game since 2018, and he missed one game that year. And then he only missed one game in 2015. So he's been a remarkably durable player, and, man, what a player in the middle of that. Really one of the Steelers, if we talk about, this is a whole other show on this maybe, but the Steelers, I still believe 2008 Steelers defense is the best since the turn of the century in the NFL. People talk about the Ravens 2000, you know, whatever. But that, in terms of sustained success maybe for a decade there, the Legion of Boom was quite the badass defense.
0: Yes, and I think, if I'm not mistaken, Wagner and Russell Wilson were both taken in the same year, right? 2012? Yes, 2012 draft class. Wagner in the second round, and then in the third round they took Russell Wilson, and you could legitimately argue that those are the two most important players in the Seattle Seahawks franchise's history, and they took them in back-to-back rounds in the same class.
1: Yeah, that is what, I mean, you, especially one side of the ball, the other side of the ball, and then what they've...
0: I mean, those are statue kind of guys right there.
1: And the very next year they made the Super Bowl, and the year after that they won the Super Bowl, right? Is that at the time? Or, no,
0: they won their first Super Bowl, they lost the second one. That's right. Despite having to really give that one away at the goal line.
1: And they had never made it. Well, they made one Super Bowl. That was the Steelers. We all know that one.
0: I remember that.
1: But
0: yeah, I mean, like, you're thinking about guys like Steve Largent, right, as the greatest Seahawk ever. Sean Alexander as the greatest Seahawk ever. You know, I'm sure there's some other guys that I'm forgetting.
1: I don't know if they were a dreg franchise, but I mean, they were, they weren't real much of a respect. They never won a Super Bowl, and they were
0: cute. Didn't have the icon.
1: Yeah, exactly. They weren't an embarrassment of a franchise, but they were still kind of...
0: They were just Seattle.
1: Yeah. They were
0: just there.
1: They're one of the newest teams. They still are, I guess, in some way, because there's not much expansion.
0: I remember them playing in the AFC once upon a time.
1: Yeah, there you go. Yeah. Yeah, they were, so they had finally just moved over. So that draft, you're right. We're taking those two guys... I don't say turned around the entire trajectory of the franchise, but I mean, now they've won.
0: It put them into a different level.
1: Yes, exactly.
0: It leveled them up.
1: And certainly.
0: It's still, like, I'm serious. Like, those are probably statues right there. Like, you're going to put a Russ statue out. You're probably going to put a Wagner statue out. At the very least, 3 and 54 are going up in the rafters, right? Like, I don't think there's any question about that with those two guys. So, unbelievable that you got them in the same class. We still expect to see Hayward on this NFL 100 at some point. Still expect to see Watt a little bit later on this list. I don't know if we can expect to see any other Steeler pop up. Maybe a Metcalf shows up. It would be sooner, not later, though, as we're into the 70s now. Maybe Joey pops up in the 60s or something like that, but I don't know if I'd hold my breath on that one.
1: Yeah, especially it seems like that one is more, again, the reputation thing or whatever it is. I'm now that this Jeremy Fowler list has been out, and we're going to have to wait to get, like, interior offensive linemen. Do you think Zach Frazier can crack a top 10 there at interior? I mean, you're talking guards and centers. That's going to be tough to – you're lumping guards and centers together. That's going to be real tough to make a top 10 list there. I'm trying to think even, like, the top 10 players in terms of where there'll be any Steelers showing up here at some point. But yeah, the top 100 will be there, but yeah, I think at this point it's probably, because we thought some might sneak in maybe in the 80s or 90s, and I guess Ramsey's one of the guys we thought might do that, and he did. But the rest of the way here, it's hard to envision anybody else.
0: We'll be back again tomorrow with another edition of the Steelers Blitz to wrap up the week. He's Chris Adamski. I'm Tom Offerman. Thanks for giving us a listen on Steelers Blitz on Steelers Nation Radio, part of the Steelers Audio Network.
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3: Hey, bro, weirdest thing is happening at the game. 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Every time I crack a Bud Light, we score a touchdown. Now his entire family wants to buy me Bud Lights."

0: I think I'm some kind of a football prophet. Talk soon. The team needs me.
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11: Countdown to La Trobe. 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

0: weekend edition of the Steelers Standard here on Steelers Nation Radio, part of the Steelers Audio Network. I am Ed Schrupp alongside Double B, Brian Bacco. Brian, lots to get to today. We will review your position preview article on Steelers.com of Steelers running backs. And we will introduce listeners to a new segment, Steelers by the State. And in the second hour today, Dawn Rebel of the Trib Live High School Sports Network will join us to look at the current and former Pittsburgh Steelers who started right here in southwestern Pennsylvania.
1: Should we call it State of the Steelers? I mean, that's a little more pithy, and it's kind of a play on words and a pun. We didn't put a ton of thought into the branding of the segment, but I did do a lot of research on best Steelers by state. We had so much fun doing Steelers by the number that I was trying to come up with some other, let's be honest, gimmick to get us through to training camp, Ed.
0: We need lots of gimmicks to get us through training camp. The good news is we're turning the corner into this weekend, and by the start of next week, Brian, we'll be 2 weeks away from the start of training camp. So it's going to get here quick. You and I have talked about it all spring. We're not wishing training camp to get here right away, because with that comes the end of summer, or towards the end of summer, and we certainly don't want to wish that away too quickly.
1: Yeah, not at all. And, you know, as we move forward here, just like I said on whatever show it was, I don't know if it was Monday's show or our midweek show, but scouring social media for any sort of crumbs or nuggets that entertains. And one that really slipped my mind when we were talking about the wedding of the century earlier this week, Taylor Swift and Travis Kelce at Madison Square Garden. I completely blanked on a current Steeler who was there and was there quite prominently. And that is tight end Robert Tonyan, who was signed this offseason after a tryout. He most recently was with the Chiefs, so he was in the tight end room with Travis Kelce. And if you Google Robert Tonyan, I guess he and George Kittle did a wardrobe change at some point at the wedding and came out in the Dumb and Dumber suits.
0: Oh, that's
1: blue
0: awesome.
1: Blue and orange. I believe Tonyan was in the orange suit, which is Jim Carrey, I think,
0: yes,
1: right?
0: Yes, yep.
1: So,
0: sure is.
1: Apologies to Robert Tonyan. I completely botched it when we were talking about who might have gotten the invite out of Pittsburgh. So, yeah, kudos to him. He was mainly with the Packers. I'm not even sure off the top of my head how long he was with the Chiefs, but obviously became fast friends with Travis Kelce, and lo and behold, he was representing the Steelers. Oh, there we go. He was with the Chiefs 2024 and 2025, so they probably became buds in the same position room. But yeah, Tonyan mostly known for 6 seasons with the Green Bay Packers with Aaron Rodgers, and for part of that, Mike McCarthy. So another guy who can be peppered with just TNT married questions when they all arrive in Latrobe.
0: Now, you have a wedding this weekend, of course, that you'll be officiating.
1: Yeah. It's not at MSG. It's not even at PPG Paints Arena. It's not even at Peterson Event Center.
0: And you will not be rocking a Dumb and Dumber suit for this wedding this weekend?
1: No, I guess there's still time for me and one of my brother-in-laws to try to pull that off, but I don't think so.
0: You can make this switch like they did halfway through.
1: Yeah.
0: You might have a few beverages in you by that point.
1: Yeah, I could have one on reserve. No, I will say the future soon-to-be brother-in-law who's getting married this weekend, who asked me to officiate along with my sister-in-law, he went out and got us, everyone in the wedding party, he got us these nice suits. He paid for them himself. So shout out to Jordan for hooking us up with that. It's instantly to the top of my suit power rankings in my closet. But no, my usual move by the end of the wedding is not a full wardrobe change. It's just a progressive, like, okay, here goes the suit coat. Now there goes the top button. Yeah, then the cuff links. And then the tie. Sometimes the tie might end up around the head. Who knows?
0: That I want to see. If anyone out there is at this wedding this weekend and you get Double B doing any of
1: the Rambo look,
0: send me a picture. So I need to see that. Brian,
1: my wife's not a fan of that. Oh, I bet it happens sometimes.
0: I bet you she's not, but I'm sure it'll be a good time and have fun with that this weekend. That's for sure. Brian, let's talk about how we've been starting each standard off this week, and we'll continue to do this exercise the next 2 weeks leading up to Latrobe. And that is the entrances by Pittsburgh Steeler players from the past, not as a big deal now as we've been discussing most of this week. We'll see what 2026 looks like up at St. Vincent College. But in the past, there's been some memorable entrances, arrivals, if you will, by Pittsburgh Steeler players. So let's bring one out.

0: from, and I definitely remember this one from 2009, James Harrison's smart car. And you know, we know how big James Harrison is, over 6 foot, 275-pound monster, big linebacker, shows up in one of those tiny smart cars. And I don't know about you, but when I'm on the road back then, and that's now what, my goodness, that's 15, 16 some years ago. But even today, when I still see a smart car out there, I always look to see the person inside, and they usually kind of look like James Harrison. It's usually a larger person, not a smaller person.
1: Could it be Debo himself? Yes, that was a memorable one. And shout out to James Harrison for his acknowledgement of, you know, irony in, you know, literary terms. So a real eye for ironical situations there from someone who, you know, more than just a meathead football player, James Harrison. Shout out to him in the smart car. A little zig while everyone else was zagging at that time.
0: Yeah, it was quite a memorable moment because I think he could barely fit in that car. I'm not sure. I think his head, it was almost like Big Bird from the 1980s Sesame Street movies that were out there. That's what I grew up with. And Big Bird's head was always outside the station wagon. Speaking of station wagons, there's not a lot from back during the Steelers dynasties of the 70s. But here's one from 1984 that I found. Jack Lambert's station wagon. So Jack Lambert arrives at training camp in Latrobe. Of course, he's always all business, but he comes in an old school station wagon carrying a boombox. And this pretty much was something that Jack Lambert, that you never really saw him kind of let down that guard. But in 1984, he did with the station wagon arrival and at the same time, a boombox.
1: To be clear, nothing against that move by Jack Lambert, but I do think it's funny that I think there's probably a whole generation of people who, you know, they look back and they say stuff like, oh, the athletes of back then, they never would have done this thing, or these guys today, all they want is attention and it's too much entertainment and not enough all business suited up. Well, it just goes to show that even the most sort of enforcer, serious football type of guy could have some fun here and there. Now, you could also argue they earned it, that era of Steelers, because they put four trophies in the case. So do what you want to do, Jack Lambert.
0: That's one of the oldest ones and one of the only ones I was really able to find out there, Brian, in the archives. I'm sure there were other big arrivals during training camp that maybe just aren't documented because not as much was documented back then. But there is one other one I wanted to mention. It wasn't a training camp arrival, but there's a NFL Films shot out there of Terry Bradshaw arriving at Three Rivers Stadium. I'm not sure if you've ever seen this, maybe before, like it was in the wintertime because it was snowing, and he's in an old pickup truck talking to a security guard to let him in. And Bradshaw, of course, has the big chew in his mouth, you know. I'm guessing it was before a game. Maybe it was just before a practice back then. But they're, you know, look it up out there if you're listening. It's from the 70s NFL Films, and it's Terry Bradshaw arriving at Three Rivers Stadium. And again, in an old pickup truck. So times have changed, my friend. There's not too many old pickup trucks with players arriving before a game or St. Vincent College.
1: And I just went and found the clip. Jack Lambert getting out of his station wagon still did it very
0: screen.
1: Good. He still did it with not a lot of fanfare. He kind of quietly snuck out. And the boom box was really just one of those like old timey probably cassette players or something. So it wasn't ostentatious, but yeah, it was, I guess it on the scale of things in that day, probably wasn't what you'd come to expect from the Steelers of the Super 70s or just Jack Lambert himself, someone who very famously now has shirked all attention and media away from him in his post-playing life.
0: Let's do one more. We started in 2009, then we went back to 1984. Let's go back into the future. I don't want to say back into the future, into the future, I guess we should say. But if you're a fan of the Back to the Future movies like me, the title Back to the Future could be either you're going back into the future ahead or you're going back in the past in the future. Either way, Brian, 2005 to 2008, Antonio Brown arrived at St. Vincent College in a custom Rolls Royce. How about that? He definitely was flashing the AB personality that we've come to know. Some of us have come to love, others maybe to hate, but either way, from 05 or 15 through 2018, it was the Rolls Royce pulling up to Latrobe.
1: Doesn't get much more luxurious than that when you talk about a 1931 Rolls Royce Phantom in 2017. Yes, AB had it, and he

0: decided to flaunt it that year. And I don't want to spoil any of this countdown going forward, Ed, but I don't think that was the only year he pulled up in a Rolls Royce to training camp. I think there was more than one, so it became a little bit of a bit for him at one point. But yeah, that car was pretty sick, I'm not going to lie.
1: Oh, very cool. And I believe, if I'm reading this correctly,
0: it's going to be my next ride, I think.
1: Well, you got to do with the black and gold design. Apparently, yeah. He had a black and gold design behind it, too, to customize it for Steelers Nation out there. And not surprised by AB arriving at St. Vincent College in style. So you have AB today. We talked about James Harrison's smart car, Jack Lambert's station wagon. The other day, we talked about Brett Kiesel arriving in 2013 with a dump truck and also a tractor in 2012. James Harrison twice now on our list this week, because the other day we talked about him arriving in a fire truck as well in 2017. So between Harrison, AB, they're keeping this bit alive for us here this week.
0: Yeah, they were doing a lot of heavy lifting for the training camp arrivals in their day. And, you know, I think it's there's something to be said for, you know, the current Steelers. They don't maybe want any distractions, but you tend to have more distractions and more drama with the bigger egos, and sometimes the bigger egos come with the more accomplished players. So in a way, you almost welcome those types of deals. But all things being equal, the platonic ideal there is you get guys who are hardworking, successful on the field, and not all about me off the field. And I'm not saying that guys who make the entrances are necessarily, but in recent years, these Steelers teams have been very much laser focused on, let's just arrive to Latrobe humbly, quietly, and hope to let their play do the talking. And obviously, people would like to see that materialize in 2026, to say the least.
1: We have a few minutes left here before break. You know, Brian, one thing I did want to mention to you the other day, and I forgot, just thought of it now. When I was on vacation in Myrtle Beach, South Carolina, a couple weeks ago, I continued my workout routine first thing in the morning. I keep that up on vacation. I have to stay after it at my age. And
0: I let mine go on vacation.
1: Did you?
0: I don't work out at all when I'm at the beach.
1: I'll come home like plus 75 pounds or something. But anyhow, I'm outside at 8:30 in the morning, and it's already probably, and I exaggerated the other day and said like the heat index was 110. It eventually gets to 110 in the afternoon in South Carolina, but not at 9 a.m. But at 9 a.m., it's still a balmy 85 degrees, and the heat index is probably in the mid to upper 90s, and humidity first thing in the morning in South Carolina this time of the year is massive. And one of the things I thought of was players who have to play high school football, college football in the South. And I thought of Vince Williams, because he played in, you know, Florida State in that area, grew up in Florida. And when we get him back on the show, I have to talk to him about this, because talk about being conditioned. I wasn't conditioned. When I was outside at that hour with that humidity in the South, I'm thinking to myself, the last thing I'd want to go do is go play football.
0: Yeah, I mean, I guess that's maybe part of the environmental reasons why the South has so many ballers is, you know,
1: seriously,
0: you come up at that age. And yeah, I mean, it's just good for conditioning. There aren't going to be many settings more difficult or more grueling than that as your career takes you eventually away from your home state, you hope. So, yeah, it's a different beast. Although, I mean, hey, it gets very humid and
1: it does,
0: you know, muggy, as they say up here. So maybe it's a little different. But, yeah, the closer you get to the equator, the hotter it is. I'm not a geography expert, but I do remember that from fourth grade.
1: It is quite miserable. I'll just put it that way. Whenever it's that hot and humid that early in the morning, but yeah, that's where my head went first, because I know Latrobe, and I talked about it right at the start of this segment, gets very much like those elements this time of the year, and a lot of storms move in too. A lot of changing weather patterns, if you will, in Westmoreland County there. But to be able to be, you know, in that environment as a high school kid or college, and eventually the NFL, obviously it's worked for those guys, because a lot of them, as you said, have come out of the South and have played very well. But I will tell you this, I didn't run outside. It was more of a walk. I did the treadmill inside the resort where we were staying. So I was inside an air conditioning
0: with the TV on.
1: Yes, exactly. So it was a post workout walk outside.
0: Or were you just listening back to our show, self scouting?
1: I was. I continue to self scout all the time, trying to make this bigger and better. That's for sure. When Brian and I come back, we're going to get into his Steelers.com article that will go up here today on the running back room. And a bit later on, we'll do Steelers by the state. What are we calling it? State of the Steelers.

0: State of the Steelers.
1: I like that better. Let's do it. State of the Steelers. And Don Rebel from the Trib Live High School Sports Network joins us in our second hour today to discuss current and former Pittsburgh Steelers that played here in southwestern Pennsylvania. Lots to get to today. Do not go anywhere. We'll be right back. He's Double B, Brian Bacco. I'm Ed Troop. It is the Steelers Standard here on Steelers Nation Radio, part of the Steelers Audio Network.
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1: Brian, did you catch Jared Jones here this week pitching for the Pittsburgh Pirates against the Atlanta Braves, who are one of the best teams in the National League? Took a no-hitter through six innings, but they had to pull him because he's still rehabbing from that massive injury. I think he had Tommy John surgery, if my memory serves me correct. I know this is Steelers Nation Radio, but you got to talk about

bit about baseball because the Buccos are keeping our interest here as we get towards mid-July. But Jared Jones had a perfect game, actually, not just a no-hitter. But they removed him from the game. The Pirates go on to lose that game 3-0. What's your feelings on pulling a pitcher because of a pitch count or another situation?

0: Even a no-hitter, a perfect game.
1: Perfect game.
0: You just don't do it. I don't even want to hear about the context, and he was only at 70-something pitches. I guess I'd be singing a different tune if someone was really, really laboring somehow, although you can't labor that much in a perfect game, and inherently you are mowing people down quickly and efficiently. I mean, I didn't see what Jared Jones said about it afterward. I guess the only way I'd be on board with it is if the player says, no, I want to be smart and preserve myself. Like, pitching 10 to 15 years in Major League Baseball means more to me than maybe one historic moment. But I think there are a lot of guys out there that, if you trade a couple years of your career for being on that perfect game list, it'd be an interesting conversation to have with Major League Baseball starters.
2: And it's not the first time that's happened.
0: Right.
2: In fact, in today's world of baseball, I've seen it at the high school level. There's a pitch count at high school level, but I've seen it in college, and I've certainly seen it in the minors and in the pros with baseball, that they'll have a no-hitter or perfect game going, and they get pulled because of a pitch count or the situation with Jared Jones, where they just don't simply want to still have him in there pitching because they don't want to risk further injury or something happening. But I'm with you. I'm old school. No, leave him until he gives up that first hit. I mean, especially when I was watching this game, and again, by the time you're listening to this, it'll be the weekend. So this was Wednesday night, this game against the Braves at PNC Park for the Pirates. But Jared Jones looked perfect. He was on fire. I mean, Atlanta couldn't hit him at all, Brian. It wasn't even close how dominant he was against those hitters. He comes out, the relief pitching, gives up 3 runs, and they lose 3-0 at the end of it, including a 2-run homer to former Pittsburgh Pirate Joey Bart.
0: That tells you how much I've been paying attention to some of the minutiae. I probably saw it and just discarded it, but I forgot until it happened that Joey Bart wasn't on the Pirates anymore. I had to look up who he was
2: traded
0: for.
2: Wasn't that long ago.
0: Yeah, I know. It was. I know there was a log jam at catcher for them, and he was someone who had cooled off a little bit since his hot start. What was that, a season or two ago?
2: Yep.
0: But yeah, crushing loss. I heard from my uncle who's in town from New York City, who's still a big Pittsburgh sports fan, Steelers, Pirates, Penguins. He's like, are the Pirates ever going to be more than 2 games above 500? I said, I don't know. We'll see.
2: They were until that loss. Now they're only a game above. So they go back to that narrative. He's Brian Bacco. I'm Ed Schrupp. It is the Steelers Standard here on Steelers Nation Radio, part of the Steelers Audio Network. I stress the name Steelers because we talk all NFL and we talk all Steelers here, but it is the middle of summer and baseball is in session. So rant over about the Pittsburgh Pirates and the game of baseball. Bottom line is, Double B agrees with me. If you have a no-hitter, let alone a perfect game going, all bets are off. Let them pitch. Maybe they get to the ninth inning and close it out and get that historic feat done. Maybe they don't. For Jared Jones this past week for the Pittsburgh Pirates, they pull him and they go on to lose that game. Let's talk about your article that's now up on Steelers.com. Brian is previewing all the different positions for the Pittsburgh Steelers on Steelers.com. So make sure you go back and take a look at the special teams article he did. When was that? Last week, Brian, I guess. This week it was the offensive line the other day, and now running backs here today. Let's talk about the running back room. I'm excited about this room, Brian. I feel it's an upgrade. Even though Kenny Gainwell last year leaves, goes via free agency to the Tampa Bay Buccaneers, he was the Steelers team MVP. Had a great season. Not to discount anything from Kenny G, but I feel that Rico Dowdle coming in here, and I've been very vocal about this, is an upgrade over Kenny G. Jaylen Warren's looked great the last few seasons. You add in Caleb Johnson, maybe he contributes, maybe he doesn't. And then there's a few other running backs that might be able to make this team too as backups or practice squad guys. We'll get into all that and more. But first and foremost, Rico Dowdle, is he an upgrade over Kenny Gainwell?
0: In a vacuum, I don't know about that. I've been pretty consistent since free agency and everything that I was high on Gainwell and wasn't necessarily sure that Dowdle would be a one-to-one upgrade, but I think he could make more sense in this offense. I mean, his familiarity with Mike McCarthy and in this scheme, the way they want to establish the run and make that a big part of their identity, you kind of need a guy like Rico Dowdle, who not a lot of wiggle to his game, just take the handoff, boom, quick first step, one cut, and if there's daylight, he's going to hit it, and then he might drag you a few more yards. So he was really productive in the middle part of last season for Carolina when Chuba Hubbard went down and kind of tailed off.

0: down the stretch as those two went back to more of a yin and yang backfield share. And he'll be in that again with Jaylen Warren. So I think as long as it's efficient for Dowdle, you know, maybe you don't get that third consecutive 1,000-yard season with a third different team. I believe he'd be the first person ever to do that. But, you know, these two guys are, I think they complement each other pretty well. Neither one of them are the fastest or the biggest, but I think they're both pretty well-rounded. And someone like Jaylen Warren, a little bit more shifty in the open field, and I think is can help you as a pass catcher in some different ways than Dowdle can. But I think both are good receivers out of the backfield, and I think both certainly have a chip on their shoulder as undrafted guys who have exceeded expectations in the NFL. So, as a duo, maybe this backfield can be greater than the sum of its parts. I think with Gainwell and Warren last year, you know, they played off each other well too, but they're also very similar. And Warren was good as a, you know, pass catcher a season ago, but it just naturally decreased a little bit his quantity because Gainwell was doing so much of it. So I think if you can get Warren back into that role more by virtue of bringing in Dowdle, then yeah, it could make more sense as a tandem for sure.
1: Brian, you wrote about no Najee Harris, no problem. The Steelers have completely reshaped their backfield, replacing Najee Harris from a couple seasons ago with a physical 1-2 punch of Jaylen Warren, Rico Dowdle, as you just said. But Mike McCarthy's been very vocal about this. He wants to get back to physical football, control the clock, wear defenses down, and run with an attitude. And just to put in explanation point on what you just said about Dowdle and Warren, they certainly have the horses to do that type of football this upcoming season.
0: Yeah, they do. And with Warren, you know, I think he's got more long speed maybe than Dowdle, a little bit more of a game breaker. So maybe it's more dash and smash than it is smash and dash, which a lot of NFL backfields have had that nickname. It's, and I certainly wouldn't say it's thunder and lightning, but, you know, I think these two can both get a lot of carries. You allow yourself to ride the hot hand as a game is progressing. And I think Dowdle is someone too who, you know, he can wear you down and then he can really punish defenses at the end of a game. I think that's more his style than Jaylen Warren. When it comes to the short yardage stuff, I would assume that would be more of Dowdle's job. That to me was maybe one piece of the puzzle that was lacking a little bit last season. And you know, hey, to their credit, to Arthur Smith's credit, and every, you know, Mike Tomlin, everybody presiding over that Steelers offense, they turned to the Pittsburgh plunge, as I like to call the tight end tush push with Connor Hayward, and that worked wonders for them on 3rd and 1, 4th and 1. But I think neither Gainwell nor Warren, the most pure powerful back in between the tackles, whereas Dowdle's a bigger body and maybe a little better at just putting his head down and plowing ahead for a yard or two.
1: Jaylen Warren last year, his first year as RB1, RB2, however you want to, you know, position it with Kenny Gainwell, they pretty much split carries, also split receptions out of the backfield, and both did a nice job. Jaylen Warren in 2025, 211 carries, 958 rushing yards, so just short of a 1,000-yard season rushing, 6 rushing touchdowns, but he had close to 1,300 yards from the line of scrimmage with him catching the footballs out of the backfield, 52 first downs, no lost fumbles. I was interested in your article, Brian, to learn
0: that.
1: Dowdle
0: only had one, so I didn't even necessarily play up that part in the story on Steelers.com. But yeah, sure-handed runners, knock on wood, of course. You never want to put the hex on someone, and we know Warren had issues with that earlier in his career. I think I can still remember him walking around St. Vincent campus with a football in his hand, or maybe it was later in the regular season at the UPMC Rooney Sports Complex. But yeah, he seems to have figured out that aspect of things. And Dowdle is someone who, like I said, one fumble last year. He did lose that fumble, but you know, we became accustomed to, or excuse me, he also had a fumble as a receiver, but only lost one, and that was on the ground. Najee Harris was famous for never fumbling in his Steelers career, and Mike Tomlin always preached ball security. I'm sure Mike McCarthy and new running backs coach Ramon Chinyoung will do the same.
1: Just one drop for Jaylen Warren in 2025. Your point in the article is, Brian, with at least the Jaylen Warren part of this, that this backfield is finally his after spending 3 years sharing carries with Najee Harris. Undrafted free agent, angry runs winner from 2023, elite pass protector, and runs bigger than his size every single week.

0: Jalen Warren, as we've seen the last few years, can definitely play this role as being running back number one. But I've also made the point that he's also very effective and one of the best in the NFL with that third down running back role, too.
1: Yeah, 100%. And it's not just, you know, running a route and catching a ball and turning upfield. It's pass protection, too.
0: Yep. That's picking up the blitz.
1: Yep, huge part of the job. And he's been good at that since really the day they rolled the ball out there at backs on backers. In training camp his rookie year, 2022. I still remember, Ed, when he came in that year as an undrafted guy out of Oklahoma State. I'll be honest, he wasn't really on my radar. There was another UDFA running back in that class with him, Mateo Durant from Duke, and I thought he was the kind of hidden gem or deep sleeper to watch for that year in Latrobe. Well, no offense to Mateo Durant, but he didn't last very long, and Warren made his case almost immediately, especially once the pads went on. And obviously you're not crushing people in practice and training camp either, but the undrafted guys know that they need to play with a little bit more of an edge. And I think Jalen Warren was just bouncing off people like a Brunswick from the beginning. And you could see the contact balance. You could see he was so low to the ground. The same reason why he doesn't necessarily jump off the page at you as a prospect on paper when he's, you know, coming in here undrafted out of Oklahoma State is also why he's such an effective guy with the ball in his hands. So credit to Jalen Warren for what he's made of himself so far in the NFL, and I think the future is still pretty bright for him.
0: No doubt about that. And when you take a look at Rico Dowdle, the perfect compliment, as you wrote in your article, Brian, another undrafted player. He also won an NFL Angry Run in 2025. Last season, just over 1,000 yards rushing with the Carolina Panthers, 1,076 rushing yards, second straight 1,000-yard season for Dowdle, back-to-back 200-plus yard games. How about that? He also went for 130 yards on the ground at Green Bay. He's a bigger, more downhill, more power type runner than Warren. You compared him, well, you mentioned this earlier in the segment too, and you also wrote in your article along with Jalen Warren as smash and dash, or as you said, dash and smash, however you want to put it. They're two very similar runners, but Dowdle is a little bit more power.
1: Yeah, I would say that's kind of the separator there between those two. And, you know, we'll also mention you've got those two as the obvious you know, 1-2 punch at the top of the depth chart. I'll be curious to see how does Caleb Johnson respond to a rookie year of adversity as he tries to compete for some sort of role, some sort of carries, maybe even a roster spot with guys like Travis Homer. You know, Lou Nichols was really good in the preseason last year. He kind of came out of nowhere and impressed with the way he ran the ball. And then you've got Eli Heidenreich and Riley Nowakowski, who are sort of, you know, not quite true running backs, but they're also going to be with that group at times. They might take some carries at times in July and August, and you know they should be also able to help the offense out elsewhere as two of the draft picks in 2026. So intriguing group for sure, even if it's one that doesn't have any of the biggest names. You know, we were talking about the Jeremy Fowler series on ESPN with Joey Porter Jr. Neither Warren nor Dowdle even received votes as a top 10 running back in the NFL, but that's okay because I think they've both been very comfortable with where they are in sharing backfields and just make each other better when they're doing that.
0: You mentioned some of the other cast of characters, and one of those, Caleb Johnson. We talked about camp battles the other day. It's not really a camp battle, but it might be a battle just to make this team or get back on the good graces, if that's what you want to say, of Steeler Nation for Caleb Johnson. Important training camp upcoming for him.
1: Yeah, you never know what can happen health-wise ahead of you. Obviously, everybody hopes for Jalen Warren and Rico Dowdle to stay upright, but something goes wrong, Caleb Johnson needs to work while he waits and be ready so he doesn't have to get ready.
0: Again, make sure you check out Brian's article on running backs up now on Steelers.com. He's Brian Bacco. I'm Ed Troop. It's the weekend edition of the Steelers Standard here on Steelers Nation Radio, part of the Steelers Audio Network.
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1: 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And let's take a minute to talk about the other powerhouse in town, been the best for 48 years straight. 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

0: Brian, this wedding that you're officiating this weekend is still on the top of my mind, and I was thinking about this the other day. The cookie table at weddings.
1: Yeah. That's
0: always the highlight. Well, one of the highlights of going to a wedding. But now I'm starting to see these cookie tables here in Pittsburgh at everything. Like, there's like 16-year-old birthday parties where they have a cookie table. There's like a retirement party where they have a cookie table. There's a promotion party. There's a 4th of July party, and there's a cookie table. Cookie tables in southwestern Pennsylvania are everywhere.
2: Hot take, but I think it should be reserved for weddings.
0: I'm with you.
2: I think you start to lose the panache of a cookie table if you bust it out everywhere. Like, if you've got a little kid birthday party, just like, you know, whatever their theme is, Spider-Man or Bluey or whatever, like, just get a set of cookies that pertain to the theme. And
0: that's it.
2: And call it a day. You don't need to be busting out 17 different varieties of cookies. Save that for the weddings. It's what make weddings special. You're going to cheapen it if you put it everywhere.
0: One of the biggest highlights that I like to watch when I'm at a wedding is they'll have the containers next to the cookie table, especially the older folks, right? They're up there right away. Maybe I'm even in that category now. I don't know. And they're packing it all away so they could take it home, take all those cookies home. What's your go-to cookie?
2: Oh, man. I know our iHeartMedia brethren, Mikey and Big Bob, I caught them ranking cookie table cookies after the Travis and Taylor wedding. This is a weird one because you're not even always going to find it at a Pittsburgh cookie table, but when it's there, I'm pumped. I like macarons. Like kind of soft,
0: those
2: not macaroons. Those aren't bad. That's like the jagged coconut cookie, usually with a cherry on top.
0: I know what you're talking about.
2: Should be
0: though.
2: A cherry on top, yeah. But I like the macarons, which
0: right.
2: are the sandwich.
0: Yes.
2: And usually like neon colors. So you've got your lavender, vanilla, lemon, raspberry. Oh, for some reason, I just,
0: now
2: if there's a good
0: hungry.
2: One, I love it.
0: Now we're getting hungry. Chocolate chip cookie, of course, is almost at the top of the chart, at least for me.
2: I feel like you barely even see those really at cookie tables.
0: Yeah.
2: Because they're just, you get them everywhere.
0: Yeah.
2: I think people try to step up their game for weddings.
0: Grandma Jean or something will have like her 1940 recipe of the chocolate, or her grandmother's chocolate chip recipe over there in the corner. Buckeyes. Love Buckeyes. Not the Ohio State Buckeyes, but the Buckeye cookie that's the chocolate and the peanut butter and all
2: yeah,
0: that.
2: Yeah, I think that was on Big Bob from Kiss's top five ranking, so I get that too.
0: We're on the same level, that's for sure. He's Double B, Brian Bacco. I'm Ed Troop. It is the Steeler Standard Weekend Edition here on Steelers Nation Radio, part of the Steelers Audio Network. It's not wedding cookie radio.
2: I'm weird. I like marshmallows in my cookies, too. So anything marshmallowy, I like.
0: I'm not a big marshmallow guy.
2: Yeah.
0: Yeah. I mean, maybe...
2: mint.
0: In the backyard, sometimes we'll put a little fire together for the boys, and we'll do the...
2: Last wedding I was at had s'mores afterwards.
0: S'mores.
2: They had a fire pit.
0: There you go. That's the go-to.
2: Best of both worlds.
0: Listen, I was at a wedding a couple years ago, and the groom was born and raised in Wisconsin, big Green Bay Packer fan, so they brought in the cheese curds.
2: Oh, good call.
0: For midway through the reception. So this was like a midway through. They stopped the reception and say, look, we got, and they had a ton of different cheese curds to have. Yeah, outstanding. At that point of the night, after you had a few drinks.
2: For sure. Not,
0: I mean, you can't go wrong with that. Brian, we've been teasing it. Let's finally get to it. Our state of the Steelers. We're going to go from A to Z, every state. Who are some of the top Steelers that were born in that state? And then we'll declare a winner if we are able to. I know there's a few states where
2: we're
0: going to be reaching.
2: You don't have your notebook, your trusty notebook, do you? When we were doing Steelers by the numbers and you had them all written down and it looked like hieroglyphics.
0: I have it over here, but I'm going to use just a printout that I have. I know you're disappointed with the old school charting.
2: I am a little, yeah, I like that.
0: I know, but you know, there's not many pages left in that book because I ate up most of the pages with the 0 or 1 through 99 numbers of the standard top Steeler players to wear that number. But now we're going to do it by states. Let's start with A, and at the top of the list, the great state of Alabama.
2: And I think this is a slam dunk for Steelers history. I'll start with some honorable mentions, though. It's a pretty good football state. You know, people always associate George Pickens with Georgia, but he's actually from Hoover, Alabama. He certainly isn't going to take the crown here, but honorable mention to George Pickens as a recent Alabama native who starred for the Steelers. You remember Steve McClendon? Big
0: of course,
2: defensive tackle,
0: defensive
2: nose
0: line.
2: Tackle. I think he went to Troy for college, which is in Alabama. Jericho Cotchery. And this is a receiver theme for the Steelers. A lot of receivers from Alabama.

0: Alabama. Keep that in mind. Dwight Stone was another one.
1: One of my favorites, number 20.
0: Right. Although, unfortunately, not good last name for a wide receiver.
1: Hands of Stone.
0: Yeah, it's kind of like being named Kenny Pickett for a quarterback or Chris Blewett for a kicker.
1: Very nice.
0: So Stone's unfortunate name, but he was a good receiver out of Alabama. Kendrick Clancy was another big guy up front, but by far the one who gets it, John Stallworth, Alabama native, Alabama A&M, famous HBCU find by Bill Nunn. That is a no-doubter.
1: Tuscaloosa native, right? From Alabama? Or I don't know if that's where he grew up or not. That's where I had in my notes that's where he grew up. But either way, yes, John Stallworth. Can't get any better than that for the state
0: T-town.
1: Of Alabama. How about the state of Alaska? Did you find any Steelers in Alaska?
0: That's the downside to this exercise, but I think also what kind of makes it fun. Not many Alaska born people even made it to the NFL, as you might guess. Mark Schlereth is a famous one. He's a big name. And there, I don't believe there's been an Alaska native to play for the Steelers, but I'm going to put Aiden Williams here. He was released by the Steelers, so he's not currently on the roster. He was an undrafted free agent offensive lineman from, I think, last summer and was on the practice squad for most of the season. So we'll put him on here just with an asterisk. Good luck to Aiden Williams wherever he ends up. Maybe he'll circle back here. You never know.
1: By default. Hey, listen. By default, you got to have somebody from the great state of Alaska. And, yeah, I'm shocked there's not a lot of football playing going on in Alaska up there. But
0: He played high school in Anchorage, so good for him. Maybe he'll find his way back to the league. He was cut on June 11th.
1: One hot spot, and yes, the pun is intended for that, is the state of Arizona, because there's a lot of NFL talent that comes out of Arizona.
0: I've got two here. You let me know what you think, because you watched one of them a lot more than I did. Offensive lineman Brendan Stye from, like, he was 90s era, right?
1: Yes, sir.
0: Late 80s, maybe. And then Marcus Wheaton, an Arizona native. So maybe not as many as you would expect, given that state. I think it's probably going to be coming up in football prominence as we go forward. But who would you give it to between those two?
1: I would go Brendan Stye. Stye was a pretty good guard. Yeah. I think he played at Nebraska. Is that where the Steelers drafted him from?
0: Yeah, he was late 90s in the NFL, and it was early 90s at Nebraska.
1: And ironically, Brian, just a little side note for the Troop family, when we were naming our second son, Brendan, I referred to Brendan Stye because of my memory of football and Steelers football on how to spell it correctly. So
0: it's yours is B-R-E-N-D-E-N?
1: D-E-N. Yep.
0: Okay.
1: There you go. Yep.
0: And that's not all Brendan. Some have an A at the end, right?
1: Yep, exactly. How about the great state of Arkansas? Any Razorbacks on there?
0: Well, I've got two here again, and you let me know what you think. David Johnson, fullback / tight end from 2000 Steelers teams, best remembered by me as a great little safety valve leak out player on Madden in those days, because he had just enough speed on the game that you could dump it off to him as a fullback and he could do some damage.
1: Not now retired long-term anchor for WPXI David Johnson, right?
0: And not the great Texans running back either, who had a few really good seasons. But no, that David Johnson, who was like an H-back sort of guy, played 5 years for the Steelers, 2009 to 2013. And then the other one is D'Angelo Williams, who maybe not as much longevity for the Steelers, but probably a little bit more memorable his time here.
1: Yeah, D'Angelo, he did just fine here when he came over from the Carolina Panthers. So
0: only two seasons, but two pretty good seasons.
1: So who do you want to go with here?
0: I don't know. What do you think, Ed?
1: Maybe David Johnson, just because of the WPXI
0: and the longevity.
1: Yeah, why
0: all
1: not?
0: Right, we'll give it
1: David
0: to him.
1: Johnson.
0: We're a show that. We like to give credit to the unsung heroes who block and do the little things.
1: He helped you on Madden, and I watched him with Peggy Finnegan on WPXI for many, many years.
0: So, there you go. He caught one touchdown pass for the Steelers in 2011.
1: Hey, it counts for Arkansas. That's it for the A's. There are no states that begin with the letter B, so let's go to the letter C and the big state of California.
0: I was going to say one of the true hotbeds of football any franchise, but the Steelers have had a lot of good ones too. Although, it's going to be kind of like Alabama, where there's a very obvious choice in my mind, but I'll just run off the honorable mentions for you first. Going way back, Ray Mansfield, center back in the day, he was a California-born guy, although he played high school football in the state of Washington. But yeah, Ray Mansfield is from California and played from 64 to 76. Robin Cole and Brian Hinkle two defensive stalwarts for the Steelers.

0: players who were probably underrated in team history. You could probably say the same for Chad Brown, Chris Hoke, and Clark Hagans.
1: Some great names.
0: All California natives. The late Clark Hagans and his best bud and bookend was Peasy, Joey Porter Sr. Joey Porter Jr. also born in California before he made his way.
1: I thought he'd be at Pennsylvania. I know he played it.
0: So I guess we should have mentioned at the top, I'm just doing where guys are born.
1: Okay.
0: Best as we can tell from internet research.
1: So I was born in Mount Pleasant, Pennsylvania, not far from Latrobe.
0: They'd claim you.
1: But they'd claim me. So, okay, because I grew up in Bel Vernon, and now I live in Cannonsburg, Cecil Township. Okay.
0: There will be guys on this list who they're born somewhere, but they're very much known for playing high school football somewhere else. Joey Porter Jr. being one of them. But for the purpose of this, Pennsylvania,
1: born on
0: we
1: California
0: can't claim
1: soil.
0: Yeah. Okay. As was Troy Faltanu, apparently, which I didn't notice until I researched it, mainly known for being a Nevada, Vegas area guy. And then more recently, Najee Harris, Juju Smith-Schuster, expats of the Steelers, but California natives, and Aaron Rodgers, of course. But we've got to go with Troy Polamalu here. I think it's an easy gavel bang.
1: That is a slam dunk for Troy Polamalu for the great state of California. How about Colorado?
0: We can rip through a few of these pretty quick. Colorado, Aaron Smith. I don't think there's anybody even close to Aaron the Arrow Smith, who also played at Northern Colorado.
1: Yeah, Aaron Smith for the state of Colorado. We'll go on to the D's. How about Delaware? Delaware's
0: no,
1: probably...
0: we missed one.
1: Wait, who do we miss?
0: Connecticut.
1: Oh, my fault.
0: Tyler Matakevich, Dirty Red, a Connecticut native, played at Temple. Temple Tough, a special teams demon for four seasons there, and then went on to also be a special teams demon for the Bills, but not much competition in the state of Connecticut. So Tyler Matakevich gets that one, and not much competition for our next state either, Ed.
1: How could I forget about the great state of Connecticut, home of the UConn Huskies, who dominate on the basketball court? Let's move on to D, Delaware, which what I was going to get to, Brian, probably much like Alaska. I don't think there's much talent that comes out of Delaware for football.
0: No, and I only scrounged up one name for this one. Although Pitt had Brian O'Neill, offensive tackle, who's now with the Minnesota Vikings, and a very good one for the Vikings.
1: And Joe Flacco played at the University of Delaware before he... Well, he was at Pitt, then he went to Delaware.
0: Correct. Yeah, I don't...
1: I don't think he grew up in Delaware.
0: No, yeah, I was going to say, I don't think he's...
1: And he didn't play for the Steelers.
0: Yeah, he's from New Jersey, but Rick Donnelly, a center for the Steelers for a couple seasons in the 80s. Now, he started seven games in 83, and he was a draft pick of the team in 81, third round overall. Became a much more prominent figure for Washington and Kansas City later in his career. But, hey, if we're getting a Steeler from every state...
1: You got to get one.
0: We got to get one from Delaware. Congrats to Rick Donnelly.
1: Listen, there are some deep cuts.
0: Rick, if you're listening, way to get it out the mud from Delaware, although he actually played in high school in North Carolina, so another sort of technicality there.
1: Now, Brian went through all the states the other day for me and said, look, Ed, for each segment, we got to get to a certain point. So we have to get to Georgia in this exercise. So we are not there yet, but we do have the district.
0: We've got two heavy hitters coming up here. Do you want to do D.C. first?
1: Yeah. Yep.
0: Okay. Actually, no, that'll throw it off. I've got DC for later. We'll put them like after the 50.
1: Okay.
0: We've got two heavy hitters here in Florida and Georgia, so we'll have to speed run these two.
1: Go with Florida first, then we'll hit Georgia before the break.
0: Let's give a shout out to Vince Williams.
1: You know, absolutely.
0: Florida born, and our pseudo co-host. So Vince is in there. Glenn Edwards from some of the Super 70s teams. Larry Brown as well, offensive lineman and tight end, I believe, from some of those teams. More recently, moving on to the 90s, Greg Lloyd played high school in Georgia, but born in Florida, so he's eligible there. And then we've got Marquise Pouncey, Santonio Holmes, and Antonio Brown. Who do you give it to out of that list? Because you go with individual accolades, team success.
1: Well, I'm a personal big fan of Avoid Lloyd, Greg Lloyd, number 95 from the 90s, but my goodness, I mean, you go, I think you got to go AB if you look at the stats.
0: Yeah.
1: Maybe Marquise Pouncey.
0: I mean, AB is going to be a controversial figure
1: regardless
0: in
1: on any
0: going
1: list.
0: Forward, but
1: on any list.
0: I think we just go by pure production.
1: I think
0: let's go AB.
1: I think you got to.
0: Although Pouncey's super close, and Santonio Holmes for his spot in Steelers. And really, that's one of the toughest ones that we've had to debate.
1: Brian, quickly, the state of Georgia.
0: So this is another one that's an easy call because Mel Blunt is from Georgia. But shout out to Bud Dupree, Mike Hilton, Sam Davis, also from the 70s, JT Thomas, Super Bowl champion, and then Connor Hayward,

0: born in Georgia, now with the Las Vegas Raiders. Cam Hayward, not born in Georgia. So we'll get to him later on.
1: Absolutely. We'll pick up this exercise from H on a bit later on here on The Standard. He's Double B, Brian Bacco. I'm Ed Troop. It's the weekend edition of The Steelers Standard here on Steelers Nation Radio, part of the Steelers Audio Network.
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1: Back here on the weekend edition of the Steeler Standard. Glad you could join us here on Steelers Nation Radio, part of the Steelers Audio Network. I am Ed Troop alongside Double B, Brian Bacco. Brian, I said Steeler Standard. I guess it's technically Steelers Standard, but you're a journalist, an award-winning journalist. When do you use the S and when you don't use the S, or do you always use the S?
2: I think we were told in my early days at the Post-Gazette to always use the S, but, I mean, you get into Steeler Nation, and it's sort of...
1: It's weird, right?
2: Yeah, I think it's a fluid situation. I wouldn't really worry about it too much. But from a branding perspective, you know, I know people were... They can be particular about that, so I guess we better be the Steelers Standard
1: yes.
2: on Steelers Nation Radio.
1: Sometimes I drop the S, not on purpose, just accidentally, I guess, here or there. But either way, we're glad you could join us here on the weekend edition of the Steelers Standard. And we now welcome in our guest here today. It's our Steelers Spotlight segment. My good friend, my mentor from the Trib Live High School Sports Network. If you're a fan of high school sports here in Western Pennsylvania and football, no doubt you know the name Dawn Rebel.
3: Appreciate you having me on, and great to see Brian again. Brian, I will say when we got word that you were working with the Steelers, myself and I know a lot of others were thrilled. So congratulations, pal.
2: Thank you. I really appreciate that, Dawn.
1: Dawn, we welcome you on here to the Steelers Standard to talk about a subject that is very near and dear to your heart. You've covered Southwestern Pennsylvania in the WPIL for many, many years. And we want to talk about current Pittsburgh Steelers that are currently on the roster that have ties to the to Western Pennsylvania and the WPIL, as well as some former players. But let's start with this. When did you start covering WPIAL high school football here in Western Pennsylvania? I know the answer, but give Brian and our listening audience the rest of the story.
3: Long time ago. First year, I was hired out of college at a radio station in McKeesport that no longer exists. And my first season would have been the 1988-89 school year. And I've been doing something in some sort of capacity ever since.
1: Yeah, and I know I joined up with you in 2000, and so that's over 25 years. And Dawn, Brian, is a guy that doesn't like to talk about milestones of years. He always chuckles when I say, hey, I've been doing this for over 25 years now. But Dawn, you are also a Hall of Famer in the WPIAL. You were inducted into that a few years ago as well. So I expect payment afterwards for building you up and pumping your tires as much as I am doing here today.
3: It's all, as the great Mike Tomlin would say, it's all elevator music. I mean, it happened. The WPIL Hall of Fame happened, 3 years ago, and it's still hard to believe. It's so humbling, and it's kind of curious because of what we're talking about here today. I had the great opportunity to enter the WPIL Hall of Fame with Jonathan Hayes, who played at South Fayette High School and later, as part of his NFL resume, played for the Pittsburgh Steelers.
1: I didn't have Jonathan Hayes on my list, Brian. Did you?
2: I didn't do an all-time Steelers list necessarily, but I know that he was a really good player and was from here originally, and then I think he went into coaching, right? And doesn't his son play in the NBA, Jackson Hayes?
3: Oof, you got me there. I know he did have, and it may be the same one, but he did have a very, one of his kids was very athletic, so it might be Jackson that you're talking about, but that's not surprising. Jonathan was kind of a, he was, I don't want to say, that he was like Washington now, but he was a big guy for a tight end, but he wasn't just a blocker. He could go out and hurt you as a pass receiver too. So he was a little before his time as, you know, big hulking tight end that had some flexibility down

0: field.
1: Big number 85 for the Pittsburgh Steelers back then, Don, with Jonathan Hayes, and as you said, went on to be a coach as well with the Pittsburgh Steelers. Don, let's start with current Pittsburgh Steelers that played in the WPIAL. At the top of our list is Joey Porter Jr. from North Allegheny.
0: Yeah, I mean, he has the chance to be probably the best Pittsburgh Steeler from that played in the WPIAL. Way back, even before my time, Dick Hoke was a great running back for the Steelers. He went to Jeanette High School. But, Joey Porter Jr., after a handsy start to his career, has really blossomed into one of the premier cornerbacks. I expect that he will remain a Pittsburgh Steeler beyond this upcoming season. And, again, if he continues along his trajectory, he goes down as probably the best Pittsburgh Steeler to have played in the WPIAL.
2: Yeah, I do too. I think it's just a matter of when they get that new deal hammered out for Joey Porter Jr. When did you know at the time, watching him at North Allegheny, or even maybe before that at North Catholic High School, prior to him transferring in his prep career, did you know that? I mean, I guess it's a dumb question, because anyone who's the offspring of an NFL player, you probably think there's a chance to scratch the surface and do a lot more with that potential. But even watching him then, did you think, okay, this guy actually could follow in his dad's footsteps and live that same life?
0: Well, he was different than his dad, obviously. Wasn't as big as the original Joey Porter. I can't say that I thought he was going to be a future NFL star. There are some players you see that, Darrell Revis, I remember. You knew he was going to do special things. Joey Porter Jr. committed to Penn State. You knew he was going to be probably pretty good there and maybe have a chance to be playing on Sundays. But I cannot say during his scholastic career, as you mentioned, Brian, at both North Catholic and then eventually North Allegheny, that he was going to develop into the star that he truly has.
1: Don, I shared this story with Brian maybe a month or two ago when we were talking about Joey Porter Jr. and Joey Porter Sr. But I remember doing a playoff game, football playoff game in Burgettstown between North Catholic and Burgettstown for the Trib Live High School Sports Network for you guys back then. And in the stands right in front of me, and this is when Joey Porter Jr. was playing for North Catholic before he played at North Allegheny, and the head coach was Jason Gilden, former Pittsburgh Steeler, was the head coach at North Catholic at the time. And I had to laugh because right in front of us was Joey Porter Sr. and Mike Tomlin at the time, who was attending that game as fans, and Joey Porter Sr., no surprise to anybody at all, was very vocal during that game, yelling the entire time. It was quite the environment to watch Joey Porter Sr. in his element during that game.
0: Well, Brian, you might be able to answer this. Did Mike's son start at North Catholic and then eventually matriculate to Shadyside Academy?
2: Yeah, I don't know if both of his sons, Dino Tomlin and Mason Tomlin, I don't know if they both played at North, but I know at one point at least one of them was there. I think it was the older one for sure played against one of my cousins in like a 7th or 8th grade basketball game in the lower gym at Shaler. So yeah, they had ties to North too before they also went to a different place.
0: Yeah.
1: Yeah, hard to believe. Joey Porter Jr., as you said, Don, going into his final year of his rookie contract with the Steelers. And again, that stone remains unturned right now as they are working on trying to get him a new contract. Hopefully they get that done before the start of the season. We're talking with Don Rebel of the Trib Live High School Sports Network, who covers the WPIAL, not just football, all the sports for many, many years. And we're talking about current Pittsburgh Steelers on the roster that played in the WPIAL and grew up right here in Western Pennsylvania. Next up is Christian Kuntz, who is, of course, a big name, Don, long snapper. Chartiers Valley, right, Brian? Chartiers Valley is where he played and, of course, has a very popular podcast as well. But there's also another name I want to throw at you, Don, a newcomer.

0: Not for Southwestern Pennsylvania, but for the Steelers. He will start at safety opposite side of Deshaun Elliott, and that's Jaquan Brisker via Gateway and via Penn State.
1: He was something. You knew, again, that he was the kind of player that was going to make it at the next level. Again, to me, it's hard to envision, as a high school kid, seeing somebody that you were like, yes, he'll definitely play on Sundays. But he had an outstanding career at Gateway. I believe Coach Terry Smith was still there before he went off to Penn State, which is where Brisker went. This is one of the more underrated offseason acquisitions for the Steelers front office. When healthy, this guy can play the ball. He can play the game. He has had some injury issues. He's had concussion issues, which is probably why the Steelers were able to land him this offseason. But he has the potential, if he can return to form with his early days in the NFL with the Chicago Bears, of being a special find as a defensive back.
2: Yeah, Brisker should be fun to watch as he brings some Pittsburgh attitude and mentality, and he sounds like a true Pittsburgher too. I mean, he just has that Yinzer accent from Wilkinsburg and, east of the city where he's from and where he grew up. Christian Kuntz, though, does as well. How cool has it been for you, Don, to see a guy that you called his games in football and basketball? Maybe he played other sports too, I'm not sure, but to see him go from kind of, I don't want to say like your typical Western PA guy who goes to Duquesne, has a great career, and then goes pro in something other than sports, but instead Kuntz just found a way to hang around like a snot and eventually change positions and now latch on with his hometown team, live the dream as a guy who plays the long snapper position.
1: What a great story with him changing positions, and I'm not sure he realized that was could lead to a really nice, as it's turned out, a really nice pro career. I do not remember him at all in football. I do remember him in basketball. Really good athlete. The wherewithal the vision, I guess, to realize that, I'm okay here, but I could be really good there and moving positions turned out to be a blessing for him. When they first brought him in, I was like, oh, Christian Kuntz, what the, but man, he's etching himself out a nice career.
2: He is. I'm sure he pinches himself some days when he's like, I went from landscaping or, doing whatever I was doing in the summers to now all of a sudden, he was landscaping in the summers and then probably watching T.J. Watt on TV in the fall. And now he is sharing a locker room with T.J. Watt, going to his wedding. So I'm sure he does wake up sometimes and say, is this a dream? But it's probably easy to stay humble when you're not even the most accomplished professional athlete from your own high school team, considering he was grabbing rebounds and setting screens for T.J. McConnell in his days in high school.
1: Yeah, you knew those Colt basketball teams were special. You didn't. I don't think anyone knew how special. I was just telling somebody, like, we're going off track here a little bit, but we were talking to about T.J. McConnell, and I remember hearing a lot about him through the grade school ranks. Because I had a pretty good relationship with Timbo, his dad, who was the coach at Char Valley. And I remember calling, not his first game, but it was the first time I had seen him. It was early in his freshman year. And here's this little skinny kid who looked like his shorts were going to fall off any minute. They were so big on him. And I was like, this is the superstar I've been hearing about. But, whew, man, I tell you what, you talk – T.J. McConnell and Sean Lee was another one. Real skinny kid, was more known as a defender on the basketball team his freshman year. You talk about guys who took advantage of 4 years of growth and how they matured from freshmen to seniors and then, of course, blossomed into professionals.
0: Don, there's a big name on this roster that

0: That's a hometown product, and a lot of folks in Steelers Nation are really excited to see in training camp and keeping our fingers crossed that he makes the 53-man roster. And that's Eli Heidenreich of Mount Lebanon and Navy. We'll get your thoughts on Eli as well as Levi Wentz from Pine Richland and some former Pittsburgh Steelers from southwestern Pennsylvania. We're very happy and excited to have Don Rebel of the Trib Live High School Sports Network with us. He's Brian Bacco. I'm Ed Troop. It is the Steelers Standard here on Steelers Nation Radio, here on the Steelers Audio Network.
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1: Hoss's Steak and Sea House. Hoss's is hospitality.
2: Hi, Western Pennsylvania. This is Edgar Snyder. I want to thank you for over 40 years of trusting my law firm. During those years, we've

0: Brian, I'm looking at your hat. I'm always excited. Brian Bacco comes into the studio each and every day, usually a different hat, some repeats here and there. But today, this is a new one for me. I haven't seen this vintage Pittsburgh Steelers 2001. Turn to the side for a second. What does it say up there? Oh, this is the inaugural season of then Heinz Field, now Acushur Stadium. Yep, there it is, the Heinz logo on the back.
1: Yeah, I mean, it looks like something that you probably would just pull off at a vintage thrift shop store, but it was sitting it in my old room at my parents' house last time I was over there for dinner with my kids. So I was like, oh, let me pilfer this, take it back to its rightful owner, and wear it around like it's 01 again.
0: I like it. The other day, you had like the vintage mid-90s USA hat. I referenced the Dream Team from 1992 on, and you've had the Office or the Office Space movie reference there too a couple times, that hat.
1: I also have a 1994 MLB All-Star Game from Pittsburgh hat that's just, burning a hole on my dresser. I think I might put that one on eBay, but if anyone listening wants to make an offer, I'll have your people. Call my people.
0: That's a deep cut right there, my friend. I want to see that here soon. It is the Steelers Standard here on Steelers Nation Radio, part of the Steelers Audio Network. He's Double B, Brian Bacco. I am Ed Troop. We're glad you could join us here on the weekend edition of the Steelers Standard. And we are currently talking with Don Rebel of the Trib Live High School Sports Network. And speaking of old school, this is a guy that wears many old school things. Today, he's got a Super Bowl, looks like 43 Steelers shirt on. There it is, against the Arizona Cardinals. So, Don, I know you can appreciate Double B's hat because I'm sure you have a few of those laying around as well.
2: God bless his parents, because I got three boys who have all shipped out, and I told them, take your stuff, because if it's left behind, it is gone. So the fact that they hung on to that hat, kudos to them.
1: I'm an only child, Don, so it's a lot easier for them to hoard these things away, that's for sure.
2: That's fair.
0: Don, let's go back into our conversation about current Pittsburgh Steelers that are on the roster with Southwestern PA roots, played in the WPIL, something that you've covered over the years. We talked about Joey Porter Jr., Jaquan Brisker, the newest Steeler via Gateway, via Penn State, Christian Kuntz from Chartiers Valley. Levi Wentz is a new name on this list. He played high school football at Pine Richland. And Brian, I know this is a guy that you've talked about a few times as well.
1: Yeah, and he went on to play in college at Old Dominion, Albany, and then most recently, he's kind of a transfer portal baby. He's a product of this era where he got to level up and finish his career at Kansas. So good for Levi Wentz. I'm sure, like a lot of kids, he grew up with a dream of playing big-time Division I football, and he finishes out in the Big 12 and didn't get drafted, but now he gets to latch on with his hometown team here in the Steelers. And, it's going to be an uphill climb. You don't really want to be the last one in on the offseason roster, which I think he was. But, hey, all you can do is keep showing up every day and try to make an impression on the coaches. And I think for the advice that I would give, not that I can give advice as someone who sits here as a reporter, but I've covered this league for 7 years now, and I just think it's good for any young player who's facing the proverbial uphill climb to keep in mind, Rome wasn't built in a day. One great touchdown catch at St. Vincent College in camp probably isn't going to get you on the 53-man roster, but you just want to hang around, do all the little things right, make yourself valuable to the coaches, and maybe you go from, hey, practice squad, to, okay, now I'm elevated from the practice squad, or now I'm on the offseason roster again the following year, and I get a chance to go to camp a second time. You got to keep chipping away at it, and it's cool to see a Pine Richland alum get a chance to do that out in Latrobe for as long as he remains on the roster. It'll be another good little subplot or storyline for local fans out there at camp.
0: Don, your thoughts on Levi Wentz?
2: Yeah, I just saw that when you asked me to be on, that's when I noticed that Levi Wentz was a Pittsburgh Steeler, so obviously a recent signing. And that's the one thing that the Brian mentioned about, I am not a big fan of I think the transfer portal has really kind of wrecked the college football game in my eyes. But that's an instance where it really has helped, because there are a lot of athletes, whether it be football, basketball, whatever, that are, maybe

0: maybe weren't the glory kids out of high school, were looked over for whatever reason, did very well early in their collegiate career, and have been able to move up in this case, the Division I level for Levi. And that has given him an opportunity now with the success he had at Kansas State to move to get this opportunity. And another thing to echo Brian is the fact that you just want to catch somebody's attention, and you have opportunities up at La Trobe to do that. And then once you get someone's attention, then you have the way coaches now are almost fearful to use any starters or any key reserves in those three preseason games. You know, you're going to get your reps in those games. And, you know, I remember Mike Tomlin talking several times about how that last game usually looked at as a throwaway game. But he said young men have made the team or made the practice squad based on what they did in that last game. So he'll have opportunities. Again, just catch somebody's eye, make yourself valuable. And even if you're not on the final roster, if you can get on the Steelers or somebody else's practice squad, then a mission accomplished.
1: No, and we teased it before the break, but the big name on this roster locally, and it was a big emotional moment with the NFL draft here in Pittsburgh this past April, is Eli Heidenreich via Mount Lebanon High School, was on that state championship team just from a handful of years ago. It doesn't seem like it was that long ago. I think it was 2021. But via Navy as well, we know his historic run there as being one of the best football players ever to play at the Naval Academy. And now he's a Pittsburgh Steeler. Emotional moment this past spring, and now a lot of eyes on Eli Heidenreich and whether he can make this team this summer.
0: And if he can, that moment gets even bigger, right? I mean, it was a great moment with him being there and being able to soak up all the local cheers from the fans still remaining as the host team's final pick in the seventh round. Tremendous athlete. Was a key player in that undefeated run to a WPIL MPIAA championship by Mount Lebanon 5 years ago. Again, knowing he was going to Navy and not seeing a lot of Navy games, but when I did tune in and saw him doing good things, I thought, wow, that's awesome, you know, but didn't know that was going to lead to this opportunity. He's got some flexibility, which is helpful. It appears the new coaching staff values position flexibility, and that's something that he has going for him in an effort to make this story even greater.
2: And no doubt, and he actually kind of reminds me a little bit of the football version of a guy I mentioned in the last segment, TJ McConnell, who was a public school kid and didn't go to one of the private schools, but along with a bunch of buddies that he grew up playing with, they all stuck together. And the whole was greater than the sum of its parts, and they went up against some of the big bad non-boundary schools to win a state title for their school here in Western PA. So TJ McConnell, you know, he started off at Duquesne his basketball career. The difference between him and Heidenreich, he transferred up to Arizona, of course, and got noticed that way, whereas Heidenreich stayed at Navy. But McConnell went undrafted. He's still cashing checks in the NBA as a point guard for the Pacers. And we'll see what becomes of Heidenreich in his NFL career. He just kept making plays at the collegiate level. And now the Steelers bring him in here. They'll see what he's got. It might not be easy to crack the depth chart at running back or wide receiver for him. But, yeah, you do all the little things right on special teams and just play hard, which he's done his whole life. He'll have a bunch of people behind him, both from the Pittsburgh community but also from the military community as well, I'd imagine.
0: To make plays, and that's what he is. That's a great call. He was a playmaker at Mount Lebanon. When they needed a big catch, boom, he got the big catch, and he was a big-time playmaker with the Naval Academy and some of the success they had while he was at Navy.
1: Matt Williamson here on SNR has been very vocal since the Steelers drafted Eli Heidenreich, Brian and Dawn, that he thinks he's going to make the team. And it might be with the running back group. It might be with the wide receiver group. It might be as a return man. One good thing for Eli Heidenreich is he has three different spots.

0: spots that he can shine this upcoming summer at Steelers training camp in Latrobe. And Brian, I think that would give him a good opportunity to potentially make this team. But he has to play out.
1: Yeah.
0: No free passes in the NFL.
1: Right, right. You're not on scholarship. There's no sentimentality here. But he does have a couple coaches on his staff who understand Western PA grit. You know, there's the head coach, Mike McCarthy, from Bishop Boyle High School and in Homestead. And then inside linebackers coach Scott McCurley. Obviously, he won't be coaching Eli Heidenreich at all, but he played at Mohawk High School before he played at Pitt. Have you crossed paths with either of those Steelers coaches in your day, Don?
2: Well, no. Mike was a little before my time. And McCurley, I'm not sure. If do you know when he was at Mohawk?
1: I think it was maybe early 90s, and then he played at Pitt. It's around that time.
2: Back then, I was in a small radio station, like I said, in McKeesport, and Lawrence County was like the moon to me. I mean, we didn't really pay much attention to what was going on up there. Now, you know, once we got into the network days in 99, then, you know, that's when we really dove in and covered the WPIO in its entirety. But no, I have not. But, you know, I think like everyone else, when Mike McCarthy was hired, it was not what you expected, because it's not what we've seen since Dan Rooney took over the reins of running the team from his dad, Art, the chief. You know, young head coaches, unknown coordinators. That's what everyone was expecting. But knowing their situation, where they sit as far as the quarterback, big picture, I think that's a great hire. And I'm really, really anxious to see him work, especially this preseason with the two young quarterbacks.
0: We're talking with Don Rebel of the Trib Live High School Sports Network, who does an excellent job covering the WPIAL with football, basketball, all the sports here throughout southwestern Pennsylvania. Today we're talking to Don about Pittsburgh Steelers connections with the WPIAL. And Don, those are the current players. We could probably...
1: I've got another coach, actually.
0: Please,
1: Rob Kugler from North Allegheny High School is now the Steelers tight ends coach. I know there were a few Kuglers who came through the NA doors, and he's been in the NFL for a while. I think he was with the Patriots most recently and played, I want to say, at Purdue in college. So, yeah, okay. I left him out when I was talking about the Western PA influence now on this staff.
0: Because you said there were three, so there's your three, including the biggest name on that list, Mike McCarthy, as we well know, growing up here in the city of Pittsburgh. And Don, I don't remember that school out of Homestead either, but what was it again?
1: Bishop Boyle.
2: They were a big basketball power. I do remember that, even though it was before I started covering high school sports on a regular basis. They were a big Sean McAllister, I think, went to Bishop Boyle.
1: Steelers front office also has Andy Weidel, assistant general manager from Mount Lebanon High School and then Villanova. So, yeah, I mean, the list goes on and on of local guys who have joined this franchise, and it always makes it a little bit more special, I think, when you have that influence.
2: Ed, you mentioned Matt Williamson pushing for Eli Heidenreich. Matt Williamson's a Mount Lebanon guy, isn't he?
0: Yes. Yep. Via Lebo.
3: Lebo.
2: Okay. Homer. That's okay. No problem.
0: Hey, you're a Langley guy out of the City League, so, but we know you make your way via Castle Shannon. Go ahead, Don. What was that?
2: That no longer exists, so there you go.
0: Don, we have a couple minutes left here with you. You're going to stick around for our Steeler by the State to finish up the show today?
3: Today?
2: If you'd like, yeah. You guys were doing, Brian was doing a great job, you know, running through. I guess you guys got up to the G's. I was able to catch some of that before I came on here. And maybe I should stick around to give some more love to some of the older Steelers, because you guys just glossed through Larry Brown. I told you, first Steeler to ever score a touchdown in a Super Bowl game.
0: Well, we miss Larry Brown.
1: Those are the tidbits. I mentioned him, but yes, like Don said, it was... yes, he got short shrift there because we were up against it. So Well, we can bring back some more blasts from the past going forward for sure.
0: Well, let's keep you here, Don, for that to finish out the show today. And by the way, we didn't even get into former

0: Pittsburgh Steelers that grew up here in Western Pennsylvania. There's a bunch from Bill Cowher, who was, of course, the legendary Hall of Fame head coach here during the 90s and the early 2000s. Jack Butler played at Central Catholic. Dick Hoke, you mentioned him earlier, Don, from Jeanette. Charlie Batch, of course, one of our SNR own from Steel Valley. Mike Logan from McKeesport. Ryan Mundy from Woodland Hills. You can go all the way down through the list. Bruce Krakowski from Seton LaSalle. A.Q. Shipley was on the roster for a minute from Moon. There's a lot of names to get to. Maybe we'll get you back on another time to talk about some more of those names. But for now, we'll take a quick break. When we come back, we will get back to our state of the Steelers. We'll pick up where we left off from earlier in the show. He's Brian Bacco. I'm Ed Troop. It is the Steelers Standard here on Steelers Nation Radio, part of the Steelers Audio Network.
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0: So many Pittsburgh Steeler players, front office coaches with ties to Southwestern Pennsylvania, double B. That was fun going through that list with Dawn, but I very quickly and unjust, I didn't do a lot of justice for that segment either, going through a whole bunch of names that aren't currently associated with the Steelers that grew up here in Southwestern PA. And beyond the Steelers are so many names. Man, Dan Marino, you can go through Joe Namath, Joe Montana. That's just quarterbacks alone that played high school football around here.
1: Yeah, they've played a little bit of pigskin in these parts over the last 100 years or so. And some of those have gone on to other places, and then a select few have ended up with the Pittsburgh Steelers franchise. And as we go probably next week or the week after, when we do our best Steelers from the state of Pennsylvania, that will come up once again.
0: That'll be a tough one for sure. He's Double B, Brian Bacco. I'm Ed Troop. It is the Steelers Standard Weekend Edition here on Steelers Nation Radio, part of the Steelers Audio Network, as we wrap up our week here, as we turn the corner to next week. We will be 2 weeks away from the start of Steelers training camp in Latrobe, and we're being joined to close out the show here in hour number two with our good friend Dawn Rebel of the Trib Live High School Sports Network. Dawn, before we get back to our Steeler by the State, quickly, your thoughts on the Pittsburgh Steelers offseason and where they are right now, just a couple weeks before the start of training camp and yet another start to an NFL season?
2: I mean, I'm forever optimistic. I know there's been a lot of changes, and there's thus a lot of questions, and that's rightly so. But this is a team that won its division last year, and it's almost like everybody's, if they finish 500, it's going to be a miracle this year, and I just don't understand that mentality. I think they've done a good job. They got some decent depth at some positions that is always required in a very long season. So I'm excited. I think that they have a chance. Am I sitting here saying they have a chance to bring home another Lombardi? Likely not. But to continue to do what they've been doing, hopefully with some success come January, I think you don't have to stretch to see that happening.
1: Yeah, just got to get over that hump and hope that another year of Aaron Rodgers with a better supporting cast around him will allow that ceiling to be not just reached, but then maybe smashed through. And, it's going to take contributions from players young and old, of course, and also a certain amount of synergy with this new staff. And I think getting off to a good start will be huge too, because at least right now, as we sit here, it looks like the schedule gets a lot tougher once the weather turns.
2: Yeah. And that synergy early on between the staff and the players is real, especially with the continuity of the former regime. I think that if they can get off to a decent start, doesn't have to be a great start, but get off to a decent start, those growing pains will start to iron themselves out. And then you hope before midseason that the continuity is there. Everyone's on the same page, both sides of the ball, and that they can gear up for, as Brian just mentioned, but seems to be a tougher second half of the schedule, which kind of seems to be par for the course in recent years.
0: And it sure seems to be the theme year in and year out. You got to get those early season wins to build momentum, that's for sure, for the Pittsburgh Steelers. Earlier in the show, we started our segment, a new segment here on the Steelers Standard, the State of the Steelers by State, some of the top players that were born, and we use that

0: that with the asterisk double B, born in this state. So they might not have necessarily grown up in these states, but they were born there. We did John Stallworth with Alabama, Aiden Williams with Alaska, Brendan Stye from Arizona, David Johnson from Arkansas, Troy Polamalu from California. We did Aaron Smith from Colorado, Tyler Mikhaevich from Connecticut, Rick Donnelly, a center from Delaware, and we left off with AB from Florida and Mel Blount from Georgia. That list seemed pretty good. Don Rebel thinks we missed a few here or there, so we're going to ask him for his expertise when we pick up with the great state of Hawaii.
1: A lot of good Hawaiians have made their way to Pittsburgh, and I'll just go ahead and rattle off six for you guys to kick around. I think I know my answer, but we've got Chris Fuamatu Maafala. If there was a name competition, he wins hands down. Then we've got Chris Kimawatu from some of those really good teams in the 2000s, although Don's shirt there was kind of the high watermark, Steelers versus Cardinals Super Bowl win. Not as great moment for Kimawatu against the Packers in the Super Bowl loss. Tyson Alualu on the defensive line. Kimo von Olhoffen on the defensive line, and then most recent, Isaac Seumalo on the offensive line, and currently still kicking from Hawaii on the Steelers, Nick Herbig.
0: Don, did we miss any, and who do you like out of those names for the state of Hawaii?
2: Hawaii.
3: Well, I mean, God bless Brian for his research. That's a tall ask to go all-time roster and just go down, so good for him. So I will not be able to comment on if we missed any. Maafala had the big touchdown to beat the Browns in the wild card, the great wild card comeback from, what was it, 01, 02. But I would lean toward Kimo von Olhoffen. He was a very underrated offensive lineman. He helped the Steelers beat the Bengals in that one wild card by, inadvertently rolling up on Carson Palmer's leg. I think that I would go with, if I said offensive, like defensive lineman, I thought he was kind of like, Smith and those kind of guys who really didn't put up a lot of stats, but man, they were critical to those great defenses and their success overall.
1: Yeah, and six seasons for Kimo, so I'd probably give it to him, but with an asterisk that everyone's on alert for Nick Herbig to maybe close the gap here soon.
0: Yeah, I'm with you. I think Kimo von Olhoffen is our Hawaii player, but Nick Herbig probably gets there once he gets to the end of his Steeler career. At least that's where he's trending. Brian, Idaho's up next, right? And this is a pretty easy one.
1: Merrill Hodge, friend of the show.
0: One and done.
1: He's been on the show, and yeah, I'm not sure that have been any other Idaho natives play for the Steelers, but yeah, shout out Merrill.
0: How about the state of Illinois?
1: This is another one where there could maybe be some debate between a couple guys. First of all, I'll give an honorable mention to Robert Spillane. He's the most recent notable Illinois native, but the late Mike Wagner at safety, but then Antoine Randall L, I believe, from the Chicago area. So I think it may be a little bit of a tough call between those two. I'll probably go more with the historic nod to Mike Wagner. He's in the Steelers Hall of Honor, but Randall L. had some huge moments, of course.
0: Don, how about you? Where's your take on the state of Illinois?
3: Yeah, I would go with Mike Wagner. He was, again, underrated. If you weren't of the elite on those Steeler team, Mike Wagner is a Hall of Fame caliber player, but he was a really great safety on those Steelers dynasty teams in the 70s for a long time. I think if Randall L. would have stayed here, because he had some, he started here, then left and came back. If he would have stayed his entire career, he probably would get the nod, because he, as Brian mentioned, he made some great plays, some very important plays in the Steelers' success during his time here. And he was my son Carson's favorite Steeler, so that means absolutely nothing, but I'll just throw that in there.
0: No, it's good. Antoine Randall, but we'll go with Mike Wagner.
1: Yeah.
0: For Illinois. How about Indiana? Another easy one, I think.
1: Well, tip of the cap to Ben Skoranek, currently on the team, and Trey Essex, both those guys from Fort Wayne, but It's another Fort Wayne native who wins this one.

0: going away, Rod Woodson, best from Indiana for the Steelers, not close.
1: Yeah, Rod Woodson for Indiana. We have a few more to get to. We have about 5 minutes left in this segment, so let's move on to Iowa. Any current Steelers from Iowa? I didn't see any. Or not current Steelers, but all time.
0: Well, that's the weird thing. Not many all time, actually, although they've been hitting it hard lately with the Iowa Hawkeyes. So Jennings Dunker, Caden Wiegen, you know, they're going to get a chance. They haven't even played a snap yet for the Steelers. Justin Hartwig played high school ball in Iowa, but was not from there. So this is a weird one. I think the best all-time Steeler from Iowa is Jerry Hillebrand. Are we familiar with his work?
1: Don, are you familiar with that? I'm not.
2: That's a hard no.
0: Yeah, he's gonna take this one by default, does Jerry Hillebrand, but good for him, you know, living out in the heartland and eventually making it to the NFL, and was with the Steelers from 1968 to 1970.
1: And what position?
0: Jerry Hillebrand was a linebacker.
1: Okay, Ed. Linebacker. All right, but there's a few other current Steelers, new Steelers, as you said, that could potentially take that Iowa spot. How about the great state of Kansas?
0: So this is another one where it could be some debate between, role players, down the liners who stuck around for a bit. A recent one's Isaiah Loudermilk. A little bit before him, B.J. Finney. And then I'd probably lean toward this guy, Jeremy Tooman, longtime backup tight end. He was a Kansas native.
1: Yeah, Jeremy Tooman, big tight end. Played at Michigan, though, right?
0: I believe so, yeah.
1: So Kansas guy, played at Michigan.
0: We'll give that one to Jeremy Tooman. Kentucky has a good debate. And we've got a call on Don now for the ancient knowledge, the archives. So Dermoni Dawson, of course, from Kentucky. He's in the Hall of Fame. I know Matt Williamson, going back to him, thinks he's the best Steelers center ever, maybe the best NFL center ever. But LB Nickel, also a Kentucky native and in the Steelers Hall of Honor, LB Nickel. He was a tight end back in the day.
1: Don, nobody did it better at the center position. Well, there's been others, but at least recently, and I say recently in the last 25 years, than Dermoni Dawson.
2: Yeah, Dirt was tremendous. And I think that I've heard Matt make that argument. You know, Mike Wagner, or not Mike Wagner, Mike Webster was obviously one of the all-time greats too. And having those guys not too far from each other at that position, and then Marquise Pouncey, I mean, it has been a position of strength down through the years. LB Nickel, I've heard stories a little before my time, so I would lean toward Dermoni because of just how much he could do from that position.
0: No doubt. All right, Louisiana. This is one where it's a low-key hotbed for the Steelers. You had Louis Lips. You had Bubby Brister. Tommy Maddox born there. Ike Taylor. Mike Wallace. We're on the current team, Patrick Queen. But there's a couple gold jacket guys. Alan Faneca. And then I think you'd have to give it up to a man who might be on the Mount Rushmore of Steelers, Terry Bradshaw, the blonde bomber, of course, from Louisiana Tech. Yeah, Bayou.
1: Bradshaw, Don, no-brainer for the state of Louisiana, right?
2: Well, you know, the state of Louisiana, the home of Swagga University, and Ike Taylor. But, yeah, Bradshaw was special. I mean, he struggled early on in his Steeler career, but it's tough when you're trying to, for those of us who saw both, Bradshaw versus Roethlisberger. It's tough to pick one of them, but there was no better big game quarterback than Terry Bradshaw.
1: Two more to get to with Maine and Maryland before we wrap up this part of the activity.
0: Maine is a tough one, but I went into, I did some digging.
1: You had to dig for that one.
0: Dick Cap, a Maine native born in Portland, Maine. He played for Vince Lombardi for the Packers in 67, and then he finished his NFL career in 68. As a linebacker with the Steelers right before Chuck Knoll came in and kind of made sweeping changes. But shout out to Dick Cap, the only candidate from Maine for this list. So he's on there.
1: Hill and Brand for Iowa and Dick Cap for Maine. You got that shovel out over there, Double B. You are digging away. Please tell me it was a bit easier for our final state for this week and for today with the state of Maryland.
0: It was, but who would you guys give it to? Because Terrence Garvin and Marcus Allen were... Shout out to them, Maryland natives. But then Darius Hayward Bay, Chad Scott, and then I'd probably lean toward Joe Hayden, cornerback from Maryland.
1: Chad Scott was...

0: very good. And Darius Heyward-Bey, you know, he made the most of his time, Don, during his time with the Pittsburgh Steelers. But, yeah, Joe Haden, even though he kind of seems like in his post-NFL career, he leans more towards the Cleveland Browns and his Browns playing days. I feel like he's more Brown-proud than Steeler-proud. Don, your thoughts on the state of Maryland and what I just said about Joe Haden?
1: Yeah, I agree with you. I think he considers himself more of a Browns player, and that's fine. That's where he started his career. That's where he played most of his career. But I think I would give him the nod. It's close, though. Chad Scott was a heck of a player. He's kind of just sort of faded away, though. You know, there wasn't the big drop-off that you see some of these athletes. He just sort of was very good for a few years and then just sort of kind of dropped off. If he would have been good for a few more years, I think maybe he gets the nod. But I'm good with Joe Haden.
0: Yeah, Chad Scott, number 30. And we always like to reference numbers here on the show, Don. Number 30, former defensive back. But, yeah, I'm with Joe Haden.
2: Yeah, I think Scott played a little longer for the Steelers, but I think Haden was probably a little better at his peak, even when he was in Pittsburgh.
0: Next week, we will pick it up with the great state of Massachusetts as we continue on this activity of top Steelers by the state. We got through a lot here today with our two segments, so make sure you go back and listen earlier to the first part of the alphabet, and then now as we wrap it up with the state of Maryland. That's going to do it for the weekend edition of the Steelers Standard today. Don, thanks for joining us. We appreciate your expertise. And again, you can catch Don Rebel and a cast of thousands at the Trib Live High School Sports Network. They're gearing up for the start of yet another WPIAL football season here in just a bit of, about a month and a half before things get started in that world. And Don, where can they find you? I know you're really not on social media, but you are on X. You have your own podcast as well. 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
1: The Don Rebel, DonRebelthe, I think. I don't know. Is there another E? I don't even know what my handle is. That's how little I pump it up. I feel, you know, who cares what I think? But that's my logic. But, yeah, that's, you know, we updated our website, tribhssn.triblive.com. So, I'm going to take some time off, recharge the batteries. We'll get ready for 2026-2027 school year. But kudos to both of you. I'm a big fan of both of you, and I appreciate you having me on.
2: Thanks, Don. We'll see you.
0: Yeah, thanks, Don. We appreciate it, and we'll get you back on here in the near future. And, of course, another Trib Live guy, Chris Adamski, who is on the Blitz right next door to us here with Tom Offerman each day here on SNR. That's the weekend edition of the Steelers Standard. We'll see you next week. He's Double B, Brian Bacco. I'm Ed Troop. It is the Steelers Standard here on Steelers Nation Radio, part of the Steelers Audio Network.
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15: As training camp in the 2026 season draws ever closer, I have devised the biggest storylines for every single position group on this Pittsburgh Steelers roster for the upcoming season. Let's get right into them, Chris. Let's talk about where each position group looks as far as their outlook is concerned and what is necessary for them to deliver for this team this coming year.
16: Let's do it, Tom. You're a busy man. You're doing 1,000 questions. You typed them all out. You're going through, what, 8 position groups, 9, whatever it is, position groups. You're tireless, Tom. Forget about Tom.
15: I like that. TT, before we get to this, though, we were having a little bit of an off-the-air conversation. We can get to this more when we talk about some lists that have come out, some executives, some scouts, GMs, rankings, compilations that have been put together by ESPN where some Steelers remember getting a little bit disrespected. That's kind of like a main storyline that we've been noticing outside of Pittsburgh this offseason. If we want to go for our first storyline, just the Steelers in general, it seems like people are kind of pumping up like this team isn't as good as maybe we think it's going to be here in Pittsburgh. And I also think people are kind of putting a chip down that things maybe not completely collapse without Mike Tomlin in the fold, but aren't going to be humming at the same level of operation that we've all been used to. So I think there's a bit of doubt as far as the storyline surrounding the Pittsburgh Steelers is concerned. And while we have a ton of optimism, I'm kind of noticing pessimism from the rest of the country, Chris.
16: Yeah, every time it seems like, and this is that time of year, as we are, and hey, I'm not hating because we're doing the same thing, like making lists and looking at things. It's like there's a down period here. There's no practice. There's no on-field. There's very little transactions, really. We would have probably a supplemental draft this week. That would have taken
15: a dominant conversation. Yes, that would have been fun.
16: But there's really
15: nothing
16: else going on. So the point is, every time I go through the internet or scroll through social media, I'm seeing another, oh, the top 10 blah blah blah in the NFL, and I'm looking over the top, well, I'm ranking 1 to 32 this NFL team's units at this area or whatever, and every I feel like I see one of those every couple hours, and every time I see it, I'm like, the Steelers, oh no, I put my number where the Steelers probably are, and I scroll through, like, okay, keep going, oh man, they're a lot lower than I maybe thought.
15: Yeah, so it seems like there's been a bit of an ex-

0: expectation that things might take a little bit of a downturn with Mike McCarthy, but here in Pittsburgh, and I think it's always kind of been the case that we've always been locally more in tune, obviously, with the team than what the national perspective is. I mean, Chris, we reference this all the time. Back in the Killer Bees era, you could turn on ESPN and somebody would be on there being like, well, you know, the Steelers are going to play great defense. And it's like, what are you talking? The defense is the thing that's holding this team back right now. Like, they give up 40 points a game and they score 45. Like, what? So, like, there's always a disconnect. And I think that's true with every team, too. Yeah, like, you're going to get more in-depth coverage from the localized people who are doing it for their job 24/7, as opposed to guys that just dip in and out and here or there.
1: It's kind of like the mini version of us saying, well, the Jaguars aren't going to win the AFC because of the Jaguars.
0: Correct.
1: Every team has a brand name associated to it, and Steelers are luckily associated with winning generally, but not, but a really good defense. That's the thing.
0: Exactly.
1: Like, people think the Steelers run the ball and they cloud of dust and win every game 13-10, which some years happens, and there's a reason why reputations exist to a point, but you're right. There was era about a decade ago where the Steelers were playing every game and it was 38-33.
0: All right, let's dive into these offensive position groups now and talk about their biggest storylines. We'll start with quarterback, the headliner. You could say the biggest storyline, because we've talked about how many times now that people are going to pay attention the most to the backup quarterback battle at training camp, but the real storyline at this position, Chris, is Aaron Rodgers in his farewell season. And this is probably towards the top of the list. We want to go nationally again. That's probably towards the top of the list as far as storylines are concerned with the Pittsburgh Steelers as well. This is one of the greatest quarterbacks of all time. If we were chiseling faces into a quarterback Mount Rushmore, he's at least being debated about being put onto that thing. He's going to have someone stand up and make the case on his behalf. He has a ticket to that room. And a ticket to that discussion. And this is his final season. He said that right from jump. First time he talked to you guys since showing up, was asked if this is it and didn't give the old, we'll see. Come on, guys. It's May. Are you seriously doing this right now? No, it was. I'm done. This is it. No questions asked. So the swan song for Aaron Rodgers is the number one storyline when it comes to the quarterback room. Howard and Rudolph is going to be intriguing during training camp, but we're talking about the whole season here with this topic at hand, Chris. We're talking about what's going on in November and December as well. And not just all eyes here in Pittsburgh will be on Rodgers as those games start to dwindle down to his fifth last game, his fourth to last game, his third to last game, but nationally, the NFL circle is going to be paying attention to that, too.
1: Yeah, certainly from a national perspective, you're right, or I woke a little. I think locally, it's certainly for training camp, that won't be a...
0: In the immediacy, in the preseason, yeah. It's the backup battle.
1: That's probably
0: Howard
1: one of the whole
0: Rudolph.
1: Team, yeah.
0: Yeah, like because Rodgers isn't going to play in the preseason at all. He'll take snaps at camp, but that's it.
1: Yeah.
0: And once the season starts,
1: the other guys won't play. So
0: right. And once the season starts, this will be Aaron Rodgers' final opener. You know what I mean? Like season opener. So
1: it really is one of the biggest names in NFL history.
0: It is.
1: I mean, it's not.
0: He's a four-time MVP.
1: Yeah, exactly. I mean, it's. And
0: we know that it's his last year.
1: Yeah, he said
0: like, there's
1: it, yes.
0: no, now like, you know, they get on the broadcast on Thursday. Al Michaels is like, will it be the last time I get to call an Aaron Rodgers game? Mm-hmm. We'll have to see. You know, like it's it. It's done.
1: Yeah.
0: No questions.
1: He said it, so it'll be a story. And I know some
0: they'll
1: of the
0: pump that in your face all year.
1: Oh
0: long.
1: Yeah, yeah. It'll be actually oddly enough, the preseason games are his former teams. The first two preseason games. So I guess there's not really, except for the I made myself laughing at the Jets in the playoffs. I think unless there's a
0: but
1: playoff.
0: But you know, he's
1: Jets,
0: not playing in those games, so he's just going to go around to the buddies that he still has on those teams, give him little nut taps, say what's going on, little like nuggies. You know what I mean? That's the kind of guy he is. He's going to just go have. He's going to have fun in those first two preseason games.
1: Yeah. See, and, I wonder now.
0: LaFleur, what's up, nerd? You know what I mean?
1: I do wonder how much, because that was still raw with the Jets thing last year. Remember when he said, like, I like beating anybody associated with the Jets. He said that, like, very, like, subtly, but
0: he ain't going up to Aaron Glenn. I can tell you that much.
1: Yeah, well, that's
0: but I'm
1: true.
0: Sure there's still some members of that team. It's only been 2 years removed that he was friends with. We have noticed this, Chris, up close and personal, a year now, observing Aaron Rodgers in our own backyard. The stuff about him being a bad teammate just completely made up, just not true at all, at least from what we've been able to witness. And no one from his past has come out and said that about him. Even Mike Williams, you know what I mean? In the red line, like he never came out and was like, man, he really was just not a good, I have never heard an ex teammate, current teammate, whatever, say that this guy puts one foot in the wrong place as far as that. leadership and teammate

0: aspect is concerned when it comes to Aaron Rodgers. So I'm sure there's some members of the Jets that are still very friendly with him and that he would want to catch up with. But anyway, that's all that he's going to do in that game, because then he's going to wrap a towel around his neck and wear a ball cap like we are right now and just have an earpiece in his ear and pay attention to the backup quarterback battle. But Rodgers, I think, is clearly the number one storyline in his final season here in Pittsburgh. You could also say, how does he implement some of the new weapons? But that's all under the umbrella of Aaron Rodgers. Running back. The division of labor is the biggest storyline as far as the season is concerned, and that is something we will get an inkling at training camp. Who's the first one, right? Is that matchup specific? Is it always Jaylen Warren's kind of the guy out of the gate right away because it's a respect thing? He's been here. He was our guy. Is Dowdle that guy because he kind of fits that mold more as far as the type of running back he is? I don't know, and that's why it's a storyline, because we need to figure out, how does the Dowdle and Warren division of labor work?
1: Yeah, we had the same discussion pretty much last year, and really we're probably on year four to a point of having that discussion, although I think early in that first of those 4 years, there was still Najee Harris was the workhorse back.
2: Yes.
1: And Warren had a good rookie season, but that was the year when Warren maybe surpassed him in some ways, was as much of a timeshare in any ways of any of his time. And then by Harris's fourth year and Warren's third year, it was more like, I think people were sort of clamoring, saying this should be more of a Warren operation. And then last year, they signed Gainwell, and then they give Warren the extension, but then Gainwell becomes the team MVP. But so in other words, like, you're saying this, I guess what I'm getting at is, that's a storyline we're going to follow, and we're like, we're really going to get the answer to this question. And I am too. I'm thinking, like, I'm going to watch training camp. I'm going to figure it out. We're going to watch preseason games. Like, what's this going to be, division of labor? And I feel like the last 4 years, I did the same thing. And by week 17 or 18, I still didn't know the answer. I still couldn't have told you going into any given game who was the lead back.
0: And maybe that's matchup specific, right?
1: Exactly. So that's probably, now there's a whole new coaching staff, so maybe things shake out differently. But the history of Dowdle with McCarthy, I don't know if that adds to it, but you see that. And I mean, Dowdle now, like I said, this will be each of the last two seasons, he went into the season, he did not start week one, and he was not intended sort of to be the lead back.
0: Yeah.
1: But he became the most productive back both of those years. And one was a little bit of injury aided, I guess, to a point both years. I mean, Zeke Elliott at that point was, I don't know if he got hurt, but he was just hurt by age, you know, he just wasn't the same player. Last year, Hubbard got hurt, but even if you account for that, Dowdle was the better running back last year for Carolina. I'm certainly more productive in the games he played. So Dowdle has that kind of going for him. He's a proven play, undrafted, but I mean, Warren's undrafted too. It is kind of neat that they're both these undrafted guys that made names for themselves in the league. And either way, I do feel like, I don't know what the position rankings will say when we go through some of these lists or whatever, if there's any national rankings, what they think of the respect they're giving the Warren Dowdle combination of running back. But I feel like the Steelers can feel really good that they, at that position, you know, obviously they're not Bijan Robinson or whatever. Say that that position,
0: if they had Robinson and Gibbs, that'd be a great tandem.
1: Yeah, that'd be quite a tandem. Like I say,
0: but it's one of the better tandems.
1: Yes, you're talking about too. Anytime they play any face up against anybody, they feel like they can have a 1-2 punch that can match up.
0: And they had a great tandem last year.
1: Yeah.
0: So that's your big loss, as Kenneth Gainwell going to the Tampa Bay Bucks, but really think, and I'll just keep beating this dead horse, Dowdle is an improvement despite Gainwell winning team MVP, because he's just going to fit more. His puzzle piece just fits more into the entire picture of the Steelers offense. Him and Warren, I think, complement each other well. Kind of a secondary storyline that we'll pay attention to at camp with this room is who's going to be number three. There's going to be a third running back that makes this roster. Will it be Caleb Johnson? Is that where Heidenreich finds his spot on the roster? Homer, that they signed way, way back in the offseason, but that's someone that's very cuttable as well. Like, you're not going to be like, we gave Homer his contract. He's a signing, technically. Why are we going to cut the guy we just signed? Like, that was a very, very, very, very, very, very, very, very low down the list move that they made. So those three guys, I think, are fighting for that bone. Heidenreich's a bit unique. They can kind of hide him on the roster as a wide receiver and running back, specialty kind of position. So you kind of look at Johnson versus Homer as kind of like the guys that are really fighting for that third spot.
1: In some ways, it's not really, but it's the mini version of it. Again, I'm to use that analogy that the backup quarterbacks are going to be watched a lot during camp. Caleb Johnson, because he was a high-profile draft pick and he was a high-profile college football player, and Heidenreich, because he's from Mount Lebanon and he went to Navy, and, you know, everybody remembers the

0: draft story. They're pretty high-profile players to watch at camp, and they'll get a lot of reps, and they'll get a lot of preseason reps. So that sort of battle, if that's what it is, and it's not necessarily a head-to-head battle, like you said, you could Heidenreich might slot another spot. Their practice squad, there's a lot of things that go in, and Homer's involved in too. But that watching that storyline, I think, will be discussed a lot and talked about a lot. And every time Heidenreich gets used, and oh, he's out in the slot today, and oh, and well, again, I don't know if there's gonna be seven shots, but if there's a team 11 on 11 drills or whatever, oh, they had the first team offense out there. We saw Pittman and DK and the first team O line. Oh, there's Heidenreich. They're trying to find ways to get him involved to see if he can contribute with the first team. And Caleb Johnson, for reasons we've even discussed here recently on this show, about how we know how talented he is, how productive he was in college. He was their second draft pick last year. So there's a lot of reasons why you want to see him succeed, even if right now there's really pretty much no way he's going to be one of the top two running backs on this team when week one starts.
1: Wide receiver. Who's going to be the number three and number four wide receiver? I think that's a big storyline, not just at camp, but that's when it's going to shake out. But then as the season plays out, who's going to be those guys? Jeremy Bernard, probably the three. So who's going to be the four? Is Skowronek going to play more in the offense this year? Is he going to have an expanded role? Is Roman Wilson going to finally be able to deliver productivity to this offense? Or will they take what you've been kind of beating on for a long time and sign somebody else and bring them into the fold? And maybe that's another storyline that we keep an eye on, too, is that room done or not? Now, how Metcalf and Pittman play off of each other and the improved talent of that room is obviously a big storyline, but just kind of seeing where the pecking order lands and seeing kind of where the depth chart shakes out, I think, is what's most important as we're sitting here right now and looking ahead to the season.
0: Yeah, that's obviously, it was one of the deficiencies of last year's team, a storyline we followed all year last year, right? And come down to the very last 2 weeks whenever DK Metcalf was suspended, and it became even more illuminated. And when the season started, there was, by the end of the season, two guys were essentially two of the top three receivers those final 2 weeks of the season were guys that weren't on the roster when the season started. So that was something we followed all year. And of course, Michael Pittman was the first big move. I think it was before that was that morning of free agency. So it was the first acquisition of the offseason. It's probably still the biggest acquisition of the offseason, and maybe draft excluded if you want to, but certainly a veteran, I would say, in terms of acquisition. So that was a big, big move to kind of shore that up. But you're right, there's still a question marks about who is the three. And at this point, you would kind of, the default would be Bernard and Roman Wilson are the 3-4 and kind of fighting them, see who's the 3 and the 4. You kind of hope Bernard gets it because you want to see the rookie kind of shine there. Does Heidenreich at all factor in this discussion? We're talking about the depth of receiver at least. It's probably even less likely, but just Caden Wiegen's a wide receiver. That's what he's listed as. That's what he is. Does he factor? He's probably going to make the team. So to some degree, he's going to slot in that wide receiver depth chart. Maybe it is only as the sixth or whatever it is, and he just in name only where he's in special teams. But he's going to probably, we hope, to make the draft pick pay off, get a hat on game days because he's returning kicks and punts, and therefore,
1: yeah, you're right.
0: And if he is, then you would at least be trying to make him a package or a play or have him in there as the fifth or sixth receiver. So I don't know. You know, beyond that, there's guys that are more, you know, the reserve future type guys and the undrafted free agents, those type of players. And if there's anybody else to do that, or Mr. Veteran plug-in that I keep referencing that. And it's kind of weird that the Steelers didn't sign somebody like this year, because they had done that year of the Robert Woods, the Allen Robinson, the Van Jefferson. They've always kind of had a guy, and Van's was more younger, but kind of guy they brought in kind of at the end of his career to be kind of a veteran of the room. That's one guy they didn't do this year for whatever reason, right? For right or wrong. Yeah.
1: Different coaching staff.
0: That's right.
1: Different kind of plan of attack, I guess. Tight ends. I think the biggest storyline is McCarthy's evolution when it comes to this position group, because there's going to be an evolution. He's kind of telling you out loud that there's going to be an evolution, that he's going to kind of change the way that he's approached it, because we had been assuming that it's going to be a strict 11 personnel package, a lot of receivers on the field, one tight end on the field, that one tight end, Pat Freiermuth. Then they hand out a big contract to Darnell Washington, and you don't just hand out that contract to make Darnell Washington a guy that plays, you know, five snaps a game at tight end and six more snaps at some jumbo package swing tackle guy. That's somebody that's going to not just be a big body to help in the run game, that's somebody

that's going to be a part of the offense. So what McCarthy brings to the table as far as having two really good and tight ends that need to be on the field and produce for the Steelers is very intriguing. How does he adjust that usual style of only using one to now implement the two?

0: you know, the way I like to do, I like to use wide receivers, whatever it was, they wouldn't sign the contract, right? That's a signal that McCarthy's on board with Darnell Washington being part of this offense. You don't hand out contracts to guys that their head coach says, you know what, he's just a backup and all. Maybe I'll find a package here or there. He's a good blocker. No, he actually sees something in him that he plans on using him in that sense. So it is quite a storyline, because you're right. I don't know how to read that then too. Everybody, I feel like we can't agree on much as a society or in Steelers Nation, but I think use Pat Freiermuth more is something that the entire fan base and media core and analysts is on board
1: with. They all are, yes. Yeah. And finally, on the offense, the offensive line, I just think that's the biggest storyline overall as far as impact to winning in the 2026 season is concerned. And I'll probably even throw the defensive side of the ball, which we'll get to in the next segment, on that list as well. The offensive line and how they develop and that they develop is perhaps maybe the numero uno head honcho, not sexiest storyline, but maybe the most important. Because if they sputter, if they don't do well switching to the left side, the guys from the right side, if they don't catch on, whether it's Anderson Cook on that right side or Ihonachor takes that job at right tackle or Dunker jumps into right guard and starts to run with that position, then the Steelers and all the other things that we are optimistic about on the offensive side of the ball won't be able to come to fruition.
0: And that's one of the things where, and we'll probably get this a little bit later, what nationally, what the perspective of the Steelers offensive line is. But I feel like, and me, and that's my opinion, I suppose, but it's based off of what we've watched, I think you agree with it, is the offensive line is one of the, if you project, obviously quarterback's not a future thing because he's retiring after this year, the one of the units of the team you feel best about going, I think as a whole unit, you probably feel best going forward. That's maybe it's another show we could do that. Maybe we'll do the ranking one of these times or something in terms of what units, but you know, projecting their 2028 Steelers, what do you think the best part of the team will be? I don't know. That's something off the top of my head, I'd say the offensive line, because I really feel good about certainly those three third-year guys now that you have from left to center, of course. I'm talking about Troy Fautanu, Mason McCormick, and Zach Frazier. And you just have a first-round pick at another tackle spot and a third-round pick to be your guard. Really feel good about that, right, going forward. Now they have to show it on the field. I think you saw signs of it, especially from Fautanu, again, McCormick and Frazier to varying degrees, all three of them. I think we've seen it already enough, but you want to see them continue. They're still young enough to get better and better, and if that's the case, they grow together. And, I articulate the way the storyline is could this develop and continue to shape into what I could feel like, again, just to throw a random year out there, 2028, people talking about the best offensive line in the league or one of the best offensive, in discussion for it at least. I think that's possible. And if you see progression from those three and you see Ihonachor be able to show some things and Dunker to a point, but even, Dylan Cook, maybe Dylan Cook shows what he did last year and got better over the offseason still, and from that experience of playing in an NFL regular season games and playoff game. And you see all that. I think that's a storyline that I'll be watching too, is that kind of this line, how good, what is the ceiling for the line? I feel like it could be really high if everybody keeps on their progression.
1: We go through the defensive side of the ball next. It's the Steelers Blitz on Steelers Nation Radio, a part of the Steelers Audio Network.
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8: Hi, Western Pennsylvania. This is Edgar Snyder. I want to thank you for over 40 years of trusting my law firm. During those years, we've helped thousands of people just like you, our neighbors. We're here for you. We're here for our community. We're here for our region. If you've been seriously hurt in an accident, you need to talk to a lawyer, even if it's not us. If you do call us, know that you'll have the firm with over 40 years of experience fighting to get the money you deserve. And of course, there's never a fee unless we get money for you.

Paul Offerman and Chris Adamski back on the Steelers Blitz here on Steelers Nation Radio. We're going over some big storylines, position group by position group, on the Pittsburgh Steelers for this coming season. We just tackled the offensive side of the ball, so now we naturally flip it to the defensive side of the ball. We start with the guys up front on that defensive line. I think Keanu Benton himself is actually a pretty big storyline this year. He's up for a contract right now. Could definitely receive one before the deadline of kickoff against the Atlanta Falcons in week one. And I think that's a piece of business that the Steelers could probably get done pretty easily. So you keep an eye on that. Has it been a total disappointment, despite what some people might think I think about him on this very show? Not even close to that. A solid NFL player, but after his rookie year, I think it's fair to say that he's been a bit underwhelming. There's a lot of intrigue as far as that offense.

0: Offensive line is concerned. Guys taking a leap in their second year, like Harmon and Black. Some new pieces in the fold, like SJD. Dean Lowry, who was hurt last year, now trying to come back into the fold. Azezi's still there. Logan Lee's still there. There's a lot of interesting pieces about this room. But Benton and where he's at right now might be the most intriguing of them all. And if it's not him individually, Chris, I think the other storyline I'm keeping my eye on when it comes to this room for the season, how often are two of them out there as opposed to three? Is that where they take off the field to put maybe three edge rushers on?
1: Yeah, there's a lot. There's intrigue in the defensive line. I mean, Cameron Hayward's, does he continue to be ageless? Does Derek Harmon take a step to really be kind of a star from having a pretty good rookie year? But Benton is the one that probably has the, I guess, widest range of outcomes. Like, I could see maybe the coaching change and the different usage, maybe. And we all believe, no matter what you, how you evaluate his career, think about it, resigning or whatever, that he has sort of this untapped potential that he hasn't reached yet, or at least kind of on a consistent basis, you see flashes of it. So there is a reality out there that in 2026 Benton sort of takes that next step and becomes like a dominant sort of player, and maybe gets up there with high sack numbers, things like that, and just becomes the defensive tackle that I think everybody sees is in him. And then there's the range outcome where, okay, well, Harmon passes him on the depth chart and Hayward's already there, and they start playing Sebastian Joseph Day more, and maybe YA Black Kante, all of a sudden he's entrenched on deep on that second line, quote unquote, in terms of the defensive line depth chart, and playing more of a complementary role, and just sort of peters out and whatever, does his thing and just leaves his free agency and goes somewhere else, and we don't hear from him again. So obviously, the extension would come before the season, if there's an extension, I guess. But there's also a scenario where he doesn't get an extension, but yet gets an extension next spring. And, you know, whether it be, and there's even, like, you could throw in there, if they don't get an extension, he does ball out and he gets franchise tagged or transition tagged or something. I can imagine the franchise tag for defensive tackles was a pretty big number. So probably not franchise tag, but I guess, again, if he's really, really good, I guess it's possible, but maybe a transition tag. So, yeah, there's a lot of ways. He's probably the most, because you don't know, like, what are you going to get out of him? I could see him us talking here in December and January of, boy, Benton really shined. He became a, you know, kind of a star. Or we just say, we get to December and January, well, Benton's kind of playing out the string. He'll be gone by March. And, you know, Harmon stepped up and maybe Wyatt Black stepped up. That's the defensive line of the future, you know, to a point. Sebastian Joseph Day's he's more of a veteran. He's not too deep in the future, but, you know, there's a lot to follow. You're probably right that Benton is that, but I do want to see how the usage, how they're using these guys, how much, you're right. Is there more nickel, or is there more? Everybody wants to see more the three edge rushers at once out there. And is that the way it goes? Do you want to see Ramsey play kind of a dime role, a hybrid kind of linebacker role? Does that take a deep tackle off the field? Those type of things are also something to watch.
0: Outside linebackers. The deployment of the top three is the storyline, I think, when it comes to the defensive side of the ball. Yeah, there's moving pieces on that defensive line, like we just talked about. Inside linebackers need to step up this year. That's a big storyline. How the corners fit together, how the safeties fit together. All of that is intriguing, but at the top of that list, at least for me, is the deployment of the three edge rushers. They make up like 70% of your salary cap. I am exaggerating, but not by that much. They eat a ton of your total money as far as your team is concerned. Herbig, Highsmith, Watt, massively, massively paid players. Herbig now more so than Highsmith, which is a little weird as far as the pecking order was concerned last year. But that makes me think that there might not be a pecking order this year, that those three guys are going to play a lot together and subbing in for each other.
1: Yeah, that's something that people,
0: like, I don't think it'll be a Herbig for Highsmith one for one. I think Watt will be off the field more than he has been for those two guys.
1: And TJ himself mentioned about how he expects to be moved around some, which I think that fits all together with that. If you're moving around, you're probably, maybe there is the one of those guys rushing from the middle of the field, be confusing in that sense. Maybe there's more just be creative. You know, we saw a little taste of it, but you put two of them on one side maybe, and then you make the defense, or make the offensive line, I'm sorry, pick your poison, I guess, at a point. Which one are you doubling then? Or

0: which one are you putting your tackle on and which one's getting a tight end, you know, that type of thing. I think maybe you'll see some of that. I think Patrick Graham has referenced that to a point, too, that they're going to be that way. And, yeah, is it almost sort of a three starters situation? And you know, it also then feeding into that is, can those three guys stay healthy? Each of them missed games last year. I know Watts was kind of a freakish situation, more so than an injury, but he's also getting older. Could all three of those guys, if they play all 17 games, in some ways that's kind of what how it worked out last year, where it was pretty rare that all three of them were healthy and active for a full game. So the division, we didn't have to worry about the divisional labor because it
1: divided itself. Yeah.
0: So in that sense,
1: that's a big key this year, is them staying healthy so that they can use this. And I will not be foolish enough to say that all three will play 17 games this year. One will get hurt. Two will probably get hurt. I bet all three of them might get hurt at some point this season, but limit the time that they're all, you know, down, not all down together, but limit the time that, you know, they're not all up at the same time. You know, if Herbig's out for a week here and then they're all back for the next 4 weeks, then Highsmith's down for the next 2 weeks, then they're all back for the next 3 weeks, then Watt's down for a week, then they're all back. Just make sure that, you know, at the end of the year we say, hey, for 14 games, we had all three at our disposal.
0: And that's Jack Sawyer ties into all this then, too, because he can be the one to fill in. And I think he's ready for that in the second year. We did ready for that last year.
1: I think he's one of the best four edge rushers you could ask for in this league. Yeah. He'd be a three on a lot of teams.
0: What was it? The Lions game is the one where he played the most.
1: And he might start on some teams at this point now as like a number two.
0: Yeah, and that's
1: on a lesser edge rushing room.
0: And think about that. The Steelers have these three guys that are whatever the contract is now, $300 million or whatever it is added up together, the three of them. And rightfully so, that the scenario you just laid out, two of the guys are hurt. You don't feel like, oh, my God. Like, remember the Cassius Marsh days and the who were some
1: Jeremiah
0: of those?
1: Moon.
0: Yeah, the guys they had to start at outside linebacker. Like, if Jack Sawyer's starting a game, I don't feel like that particular, maybe the long term you start to work, but that one particular game, you're not saying, oh my God, this is a weakness they got to cover up.
1: He could very much get a sack.
0: Exactly.
1: He could very much get an interception. He did all that last year.
0: So you feel good about that, even if you have to dig. And that's the thing. We're talking about playing these three guys and kind of being all co-starters and getting a lion's share of the snaps. I mean, you don't have to carve out, I guess, snaps, but you want to get him on the field, right?
1: No, he will be on the field at some point. And look, Jack Sawyer knows his role right now is depth upon depth, but he wants to be a starter in this league. There's no question about that. I mean, that dude was Mr. Ohio State. I know he was picked in the middle rounds in day two, but that dude has aspirations, of being a starter at the NFL. He knows it's not coming now, but he, you know, closes his eyes and says, okay, my vision board for 2028, 2029, I'm playing, 75% of the snaps on a defense somewhere.
0: Yeah, and that's what, and he'll get his opportunity one way or another. There's still 3 years left before his contract's up, or 2 years before an extension would come up. And one way or another, it'll play itself out again. You don't hope for it at all,
1: he's going to get his shot.
0: Yeah, you factor in there's going to be injury situation or something.
1: Maybe Highsmith's contract doesn't come to fruition, so Sawyer moves up a little bit on the pecking order. Sawyer goes somewhere else and catches on. Something will happen where he will get his shot.
0: He's too good of a player.
1: Too much potential.
0: Yes, and he's showing it. He'll get his chance this year again, one way or another.
1: Yeah, I could see him getting, 10 snaps a game. You know what I mean? 9-10 snaps a game, if all is healthy.
0: Yeah.
1: That's pretty good. He can make an impact in those 10 or 11 snaps.
0: Yeah, and we've seen it. I mean, he did it last year as a rookie, and you would expect him to be a little better too. And that's the beauty part of a part. Again, there's three really high profile players at his position, and yet you still don't feel like it's a huge drop off when the fourth one plays, or if the fourth one has to play more. You still feel so all the way around. You got to feel pretty good about the outside linebacker room.
1: Inside backer might be the biggest concern on the defensive side of the ball. And I think other teams look at that and will say that might be the weakest link as far as what the Steelers bring to the table on defense. So the biggest storyline, I think, has to do with Patrick Queen. I know that Peyton Wilson is looking to make that leap now in his third year at the NFL level, establish himself as a legitimate starter in this league. But Patrick Queen has been given the big-time bucks and I don't think has lived up to that potential consistently enough. So seeing consistency from Patrick Queen, seeing Patrick Queen maybe not grab a second-team All-Pro nod, but play to the level that he did in the same year that he got that All-Pro nod in Baltimore, a big, big key for the Pittsburgh Steelers. And If they get that out of him and that inside backing room now all of a sudden doesn't

0: just become not your biggest liability. It becomes not a strength either, but it's certainly getting closer to that side of the fence than the other side of the fence because Queen is playing at such a high level. So seeing how Patrick Queen does in a contract year, I think is a big, big storyline as far as that room is concerned.
1: Yeah, that is.
0: And you know what? Sometimes players play better when they're under the fire of having a contract. They don't have that contract next year. They give you like these great years because they're trying to get paid. That's a happy... I will happily sign up for that. If Patrick Queen finds a little more extra motivation because he's got to get that next contract next year, however you find it, right? Like any port in a storm, whatever analogy I'm trying to find here, just get better results on the football field. I don't care how you're motivated to do so, just do so.
1: Former Penguins, this is now 20-some years ago, 20 to 30 years ago, and it's a different sport, but Craig Patrick used to say that. He used to love signing guys to one-year deals because he felt like they were motivated and he would get the best out of them. And I think we already saw that out of Patrick Queen during OTAs, the way he discussed his – he referenced it more – it's like almost like I forgot about it.
0: He kind of knows that there's no contract coming, right? And there's been really – I don't think I've heard anything about talks between the two parties.
1: And like he kind of illuminated more so – whether or not it was just him on social media or whether there actually was some sort of verbal or signal from to his agent or from Omar Khan or whatever. I don't know. Probably not, but he probably just saw the rumors too. But I kind of almost, because it was like 3 months removed, I feel like 3 years ago. But when Patrick Queen has media, he talked during minicamp about what things that happened. He didn't reference it directly, but it referenced in the offseason that he was almost cut or there was discussions about cut. Remember, there was like, could Patrick Queen be a cap casualty? That was a legitimate storyline. I don't think the Steelers ever got that far down that road, but it was in March. It was closer to that than it was him getting an extension. And it seemed like he's not getting an extension. So, but I'm just tying this into you saying Patrick Queen, a motivated Patrick Queen. He brought that up himself. He brought it up over and over, and it wasn't bitter. He wasn't mad about it. He was like, but he acknowledged it, and I think he knows it, and he says, okay, now he's still a really young guy. We know that too, right?
0: He is.
1: So he's going to get a third contract here. He could really cash in if he has a good year. Last time he got his contract, it's coming off a second-team All-Pro year. He does the same kind of thing, and we know he has it in him. He did it before. He knows he has that ability, has that pedigree, has that athleticism. At this point, I think if you're the Steelers or a Steelers fan, I think expecting that is probably asking too much, right? I don't think you go in the season that we're going to get second-team All-Pro Patrick Queen. No, you're not doing that. But it's there, and it wouldn't be shocking to see him play to a high level, a Pro Bowl caliber type level this year, and then he gets paid, and whether it's here or not, I don't know. That's a whole other discussion for March or whatever, and the winter when we get there, whether it's with the Steelers or not. But It could, in Peyton Wilson, to a different degree, different kind of reason, different situation, but the same kind of thing where I think you see something that he hasn't reached the level that the ceiling it is maybe for him as a player. And Queen, the ceiling for him with the Steelers we haven't seen as a player, and they're both there. One of those things where, hey, give him the benefit of the doubt, a new coaching staff, there's no new position coach. He's one of the few that doesn't have a new position coach, but a new coaching staff, a new scheme, maybe that little shake up. So you combine the motivation of the contract with the sort of the shake up and the adrenaline of having a new coach and everything. Maybe you do see the best of that Patrick Queen this year.
0: In the cornerback room, I think it's Joey Porter Jr. signing that contract. And you could say, okay, well, that's just a storyline until he does sign that contract. But I think it goes a little beyond that. It's really important that he's a part of that defense this year. I mean, that cornerback room is great if he's on the field. If not, they can be stretched out pretty thin, I think. It fits perfectly together right now, but only because he's the piece that, you know, all the other pieces fit with. He's the universal donor, if you will, when it comes to that cornerback room. Without him, I just don't see it working. With him, I see it maybe being one of the best in the league. It's that much of a night and day difference. So getting that contract done, getting a fair deal done with Joey's camp and what Joey Porter Jr. wants, and something that works for the Steelers team-wise as well, it's an absolute necessity. I would do it as soon as possible. I would try to get it done before camp gets started so you could have Porter out there during camp in the fold with that cornerback room. But if a hold-in happens, a hold-in happens. Just make sure you get it done a week before that first game against the Falcons. I want him out there at least for that practice week. You know what I mean? Building up to that first game.
1: Yeah, what we're done is we record this here 19 days till reporting day, 20 days till the first practice.

0: His day is still a lot of time. Things could happen. We saw that TJ Watt was in this window still right before camp started, or within a week or two.
1: I'll call my shot. Maybe I shouldn't do this. I think I just skipped ahead to the wheel. I had a wheel. Okay, never mind. This is you know what? It might not be answered. It might not be asked on the wheel because there's a thousand of them.
0: There's a
1: thousand, there might be different questions that's get asked. But I'll call my shot. I feel like another contract will be handed out. Maybe it'll be the day they move in, but between now and camp starting, like the day that camp starts, I bet you somebody gets signed to an extension.
0: Yeah, I feel like that's, we've seen it a lot, and you're right. I certainly would no level be surprised, and I expect it to a point. You're right. And my prediction still is that the Joey thing will drag on. It'll still get done, but it'll be kind of after the preseason games and probably in that week. Now it's sort of a bye week, I guess, to a point where they don't play a preseason game the fourth week. They give them the weekend off leading to Labor Day there. Maybe around that time is what you're right. He's fully practiced and signed up for week one of the regular season. They had that bonus practice on Labor Day. I think that'd be my prediction, but in no way would I be surprised if it gets done before that. And I think it will get done. But, yeah, that'll be and overall for the cornerback room, the Joey Porter Jr. thing, kind of again tying it back to the offensive line, sort of nationally, he might not be recognized yet or get that reputation maybe or around the league as being one of the top corners in the league, but I think he could do that. I think he has that in him, and I think one more year like he had this past year, he gets the contract, he plays well, maybe the Steelers defense gets statistically better for him from last year. I think that that's all in there for Joey Porter Jr. this year.
1: Safety to wrap up. I think Deshaun Elliott coming back and being the Deshaun Elliott that he was 2 years ago is a big storyline and a big key for the Steelers in that safety room. I think a lot of people do some assuming when it comes to that because Elliott was such a solid player for the Steelers until he got hurt last season. I'll assume that he is going to play to that level again, but it needs to be the case because Ramsey will be in and out. Brisker, his usage was up in the air. We know for sure that Elliott, a healthy Elliott, is going to be on the field 100% of the snaps, so he's got to play big.
0: Yeah, he's got to play big. It's certainly a remade room from where last year started or where they were in the point last year. I think, you know, Jaquan Brisker was one of the bargain signings maybe across the entire league in terms of a free agent, so I'm excited to see him, how he fits in. Local guy, Penn State guy, and see how he goes in the defense. I think that's a storyline to see how much will Jalen Ramsey play in the secondary, or where he'll play in the secondary. Will he play deep safety again at all? How many snaps? I think he will some. Will he play in the box some? Things like that. That's a storyline to watch. But yeah, Deshaun Elliott was kind of a revelation 2 years ago as a free agent signing with the Steelers and kind of fit in really well to defense and what they're doing and fit in the locker room and all those ways. So, yes, to get him back in 100% healthy and see how that goes, it is something to watch. A lot of things to watch amongst the safeties.
1: We come back. We'll talk about some of the top storylines that are going around the AFC conference to wrap up kind of storyline day here on the show. We got some lists that we got to dive into, some disrespect in the second hour. We'll spin the wheel of 1,000 questions. A lot more to come still on the Steelers Blitz on Steelers Nation Radio.
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10: When you look at some of the storylines around the conference, the AFC conference, I think Rodgers' farewell season is going to be kind of up there towards the top of the list. Not at the top of the list, maybe not even in the top five, but it certainly has a lot of intrigue as far as the league is concerned, like we said. But Chris, I think when I'm looking at the AFC, is it natural to just go to the Chiefs and say that that's probably what's at the top of the list as far as storylines are concerned? Is do they bounce back? Does Patrick Mahomes get back into the playoffs? Are the Chiefs that we've known for almost a decade now? Or was last year kind of telling a tale of they're going to be in a bit of a regression stage moving forward, at least for a year or two? So I think the Chiefs might be at the very top of the list. And when you have a talent like Mahomes, who's won three Super Bowls already, and that team has, until last year, been to the at least conference championship game for basically every single year of Mahomes' career. Actually, that's true. Every year he started, they've been to the conference championship game until last year when they missed the playoffs. So you could technically say every time they make the playoffs with Mahomes at quarterback, they get to the Final Four. So they're still that team. And until they have at least another year like last year, like a 7-10 or something like that, or even a 9-8, sneak into the playoffs, but they're not that dynamic and they get bounced right away, like, I still think that they're viewed as the king, as weird as that might be. And I also think that I can say that because the reigning king, the Patriots, and I think this is another storyline, people are calling them out for regression left and right. Like, that's as popular as a pick of anything in the offseason to say Patriots are going to take a step back this year. So I think

0: the Chiefs still might be that team in the bullseye once things get started.
1: Yeah, it's amazing how, you know, they became sort of a flagship print. I mean, it's been going on a decade now, right? I mean, that's the beauty of the NFL. Not to get into this whole discussion, but you never see that in baseball because of their system and everything. It's always the same teams are going to be in, and you know, the Green Bay's, the small markets, those type of things. But I mean, the Chiefs are, and to the point where people hate them now because they've been on so much, they're high profile. And
0: you're right.
1: Like
0: they built themselves into a cornerstone, because the cornerstones are the Steelers, the Cowboys, and the Packers. We've talked about that 1,000 times, but they put themselves into that, like the Niners class. You know what I mean? Like that, maybe that cut right below. And you're right. That is the beauty of the NFL, because you don't see that really in Major League Baseball or many other sports. I guess in hockey, the Penguins would be a good example, right? Of kind of like a newer dynasty that showed up and became a premier champagne franchise a little bit later in the league's history. But like the Patriots just became a champagne franchise like 10 years ago. You know what I mean? Yeah. Or they were in the process of finishing off their claim to becoming a champagne franchise. Same thing with the Chiefs. The Chiefs were a much maligned franchise up until Patrick Mahomes showed up and him and Andy Reid won all those Super Bowls together. Like, had the one Super Bowl win, the great photo of Len Dawson smoking the heater with the Fresca at his feet in the locker room at halftime of the Super Bowl. But other than that, the Chiefs were always that team that was like, they'll be in the playoffs. They're a respected franchise, but they're never going to do anything serious.
1: And then, of course, there's the whole Mr. Taylor Swift thing. And I mean, they're high profile. They're going to be on TV a lot. But yeah, they are. I mean, Patrick Mahomes is still probably, it's funny, Rodgers might be, if you go by Q score or who the biggest stars in terms of people know, celebrities in the NFL, it still might be Mahomes and Aaron Rodgers might be the two. They're still doing State Farm commercials, or they did all those years. So I for that reason, for all those reasons, this is ancillary what we're talking about at the Chiefs. But just from a football perspective, you're right. I mean, they were the standard bearers, certainly for the AFC and across the whole league for going on almost a decade there. And then last year they tumble all the way down to missing the playoffs, double digit losses. So where are they now? And Mahomes is obviously the driver of a lot of that. Where is he? We've mentioned that on this show a lot about, is the new normal for him where he's a, you know, above average regular season quarterback who still has the magic in the postseason? Or is he ever going to be that guy who throws 50 touchdowns again or 5,000 yards again? Is he ever going to be a dynamic guy? Is it those days gone? Or is they're not asking to do that anymore? Is it the weapons aren't there like they were his first few years? All these things. And all of a sudden now, let's face it, it wasn't the main reason they were such a dominant team, but the rest of the division kind of stunk there for a lot of years. And they took advantage of that, and good for them. And they were clearly the class of the AFC. So I'm not saying they wouldn't have won the division. I'm not taking away from them. But all of a sudden, now the division become a bear. I mean, the Broncos are, you know, perhaps they're a favorite to win the AFC right now. The Chargers have been consistently right there, making the playoffs almost year after year. And then we know the Raiders are on the way up. So
0: they'll be good this year, the Raiders. No, they'll be better this year.
1: They'll be better, yes. They certainly will be better, yes. And are they going to factor in the division? No, probably not this year, but maybe in the future. So all of a sudden, the Chiefs have a lot more competition, even if they become the Chiefs again. Or can they win that division? And, you know, not a slam dunk anymore.
0: The perpetual storyline of Josh Allen trying to finally climb that mountain and get to the top of it, plant that flag and give the Bills their first Super Bowl will continue to be a storyline until he fades, until it's very clear that window is closed. Baltimore wasting their window. Because I think if they don't make serious noise this year, burp into the microphone, the Ravens, like, and that might, as unfair as this might be to say, that noise might have to be getting to the Super Bowl at least. If they don't do that, Chris, I think it's very, very fair to really crank up the volume on you're wasting the Lamar Jackson window. You might have already wasted the Lamar Jackson window.
1: Yeah, it's you know,
0: it's delicious, isn't it?
1: It is. And it's not nearly as fun because you kind of like Buffalo, you have a soft spot in your heart for, at least I kind of feel like I do, because they never won anything there. And it's like, and they have a good fan base and all that stuff. So they're similar circuit. You brought them up together, rightfully so, because they have these generational quarterbacks, and neither one of them has even made a Super Bowl.
0: No.
1: And to tie us back into the Chiefs,
0: they can't get past the Chiefs.
1: But last year they had their chance. The Chiefs were out, and they still didn't do it.
0: Still couldn't do it, yep.
1: And that's the wild part
0: Ravens couldn't even get in.
1: Yeah, they didn't even get the playoffs.
0: And the Bills couldn't get past Denver.
1: Yeah, so that's going to, every year, it's going to get

0: The vice is going to tighter and tighter on both those. And,
1: I agree.
0: And obviously, they both can't make the Super Bowl in 1 year. So at least one of them is going to go on a year after this, and maybe both. And as they get those guys getting into their 30s, Lamar Jackson and Josh Allen, are they going to be this era's? And I mean, Marino at least made a Super Bowl. He made it his second year, but then went 15 years not making another one.
1: Right.
0: It's a similar circumstance where everybody, you can't put down Dan Marino's greatness, but the fact he didn't win a Super Bowl always is the yeah, but. And you know, when you bring up these GOAT conversations, Marino rarely gets included in that for that reason.
1: If he had a ring, Marino would probably always be top three, like in almost everybody's top three list, just because he was so far ahead of the curve as far as the numbers that he put up and the way he passed the football on the field. But it's a sport, as unfair as it might be, that if you play that position, you have to win some hardware to be considered an all-time great to that level. Like, Marino's still top 10 quarterback ever. You can even argue him into the top five if you want to. But, like, I'm saying, like, he might have been, like, no worse than number two behind Brady. Yeah. He would have been like, oh, Brady's the winner, so he's number one. And then Marino's just the pure talent, man. But he doesn't have that ring to go along with it. All right, we come back in the next hour. We'll get into ESPN's lists, talking to executives, scouts from around the league, ranking position groups, some disrespect going on when it comes to the Steelers on the defensive side of the ball. So we'll get to that next. It's the Steelers Blitz and Steelers Nation Radio, part of the Steelers Audio Network.
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0: Tom Offerman and Chris Adamski back here on the Steelers Blitz. Our old buddy, Jeremy Fowler. I don't think I've ever met him in person, though. But you have. So I can, by association, say he's our old buddy, Jeremy Fowler. He is a busy, busy man right now, Chris, at ESPN.com. Not that he's not always a busy man, but extra so now, because as most people are kind of lying in the weeds, waiting for these dead times to go by and getting into some actual football training camp content, and a guy like Fowler, since he's national, he's going to be traveling to camp, you know what I mean? He is compiling from execs, coaches, scouts, a ranking of the top 10 in each position group in the NFL. No projections, no career achievements. We're talking best players right here, right now, 2026 season, and that's it. So look at the edge rushers that Mr. Fowler has put together. Let's start there. Garrett's number one. Number two is Parsons. Three is Anderson Jr. Four is Max Crosby. Five is Aiden Hutchinson. Six is Danielle Hunter. And then seven is TJ Watt. The top 10 rounded out by Nick Bosa, Brian Burns, who was second in the league in sacks last year, by the way, and Nick Benito at number 10. So you see Watt at number seven, and I think the knee-jerk reaction is disrespect. But Chris, I'll be honest with you here, it might be exactly where he's supposed to be placed right now heading into the 2026 season, and it might be leaning more towards optimism of him having a bounce back as far as these execs, these scouts, and these coaches are viewing his 2026 season to put him at number seven. I want him to be in the top five. I want him to be number one again. I want him to be right there with Garrett. But of those six in front of him, Chris, do you have a case to be made that he should be ahead of him for this coming season? Obviously, career-wise, he's ahead of every one of them, except for maybe Garrett. But we're talking about the coming season here.
1: Yeah, I thought having two Houston Texans is interesting or kind of
0: but appropriate raising. Because that's the scariest defense I think in the league and the scariest edge rusher.
1: Yeah,
0: and no offense to ours.
1: When you do something, when you make the list like that, and I get it, like top of your head, okay, and we can do this with the other positions too. But it's like okay, you have to. Then you see it laid out in front of you. Who do you take off the list to move them up? That becomes the question. You know, obviously, you can have a reasonable debate and discussion, and you could make a good case. You could still put them, you know, in the top three or four if you wanted to. And it comes down to a sense, because there are years where I would have put my flag in the ground and say he should be ahead of Myles Garrett. I still, you know,
0: yeah,
1: but I'm not going to do that.
0: I think as early as 2 years ago, you could have done that.
1: And so I'm not going to do that now. So you want to be objective and you want to look at it. And I think what it comes down to, all the rest we can debate, and is he better than this guy or worse than this guy, whatever, is that was last year the first sign of a decline or a significant decline? Is that the new TJ Watt now that he's age, 32, right? It will be this year. Is that the reality now for TJ Watt, or is that the blip? If that happened at age 26 after having set, let's say he set the record, whatever, but already, and he was, had been leading the league in sacks over that, whatever the support, we know there's the only guy with, 13 plus sack seasons. I go through the list. He broke the sack record. He had the most sacks, whatever, but Reggie White, only guy more through 100 games, whatever those numbers are. And then you have one down year where you have seven sacks. Is that okay? We can benefit the doubt. Well, okay, situationally, maybe, whatever. He just didn't feel right. Maybe something was bugging him physically. Okay, I don't know. We'll give him the benefit of the doubt. But when it happens, when you're in your 30s, then it's like, okay, is this the new, not the first guy? Literally, every human being to walk the face of the earth, their body starts declining at some age, right? Athletes, non-athletes, whatever. It's going to happen. There's no shame in that, whatever it is. Now, he's 30. He'll be turned 32 here by week six, I think, this season. So it's his age 32 season.
0: Yeah.
1: Now, edge rushers, we've seen some edge rushers. Sack production goes on. I mean, there's still guys. Von Miller's still in the league at age whatever he is right now. He's not the same player he was, but he was still getting, sack production has still been there in recent years here. So that's the question. More than anything else, forget – peel everything back. Is TJ Watt are his, and I think it's, again, it's not a rip, not a put down. His best years are behind him. He's not going to have 23 sacks.

0: Again, he's not going to break the record again.
1: Nah.
0: I'm saying that. So by literal definition, yes, his best years are behind him. But is he still elite? Was last year just an aberration? Was it a blip? Or was it a sign of things to come? That's where the question needs to be answered, where you're going to rank him on a list like this. So I think seven's appropriate because you kind of have to hedge yourself in the middle and say, we don't know the answer to that question.
1: His highest ranking was 3. His lowest ranking was being unranked. And last year he was ranked number 2. Miles Garrett was unanimous. His highest and lowest ranking was both number 1, and he was last year's number 1. Micah Parsons, everybody from Watt on up, their highest ranking was number 2. So, like, there's definitely a split amongst execs as far as who the runner-up is right now, including Watt, as he reached number 2 in someone's ranking here. Or wait, was that 3? That was 3. Sorry, yeah. Excuse me. 2 was where he was last year. But everybody in front of Watt at least hit 2. So number 2 is up for debate. But number 1 is not, as amongst the league execs are concerned. There was an honorable mention section here. It had Trey Hendrickson, who I think is overrated. Jared Verse in Cleveland now. Josh Hines-Allen in Jacksonville, who I think is underrated. And then an also receiving votes category where Nick Herbig and Alex Highsmith both got some votes for this list, Chris. They're the only team that had 3 guys get some votes. But as you noted, the Texans had 2 guys in the top 6.
0: Yeah, a little different from there. But no, that shows where Nick Herbig is. I mean, we talked about the storylines earlier that we probably should have talked more about Nick Herbig. That shows the kind of almost the, I know we did talk about him, but not in the context of getting a big contract and is he going to take that step to be an elite type of guy, things like that. So, but yeah, I think, you know, if you're being objective about it, 7's probably appropriate right now because there are, I certainly, he can go out and prove everybody wrong. That was, like I said, that is the, he's not done yet and he could still be an elite player. But I think it's certainly, if you're evaluating it from the outside and you see, oh, okay, it's one of his least productive, since his rookie, his least productive season since his rookie year in terms of sacks. He's age, going to turn 32 this year. Yeah, I got to factor that all in. That's probably where he is. So I think 7 is probably appropriate at this point with, you know, we'll see. Maybe he does get that back in terms of what it was. It seemed like health-wise, with everything that happened late in the season with the lung situation, I mean, he played the playoff game, played the final, the regular season finale, that virtual playoff game. So I don't think that's necessarily still hindering him or holding him back, but you know, the numbers are what they are. So, you know, maybe he finishes a little bit more this year. We'll see maybe the creativity of it. But right now, if you count playoff games now, it's 19 games T.J. Watt with 7 sacks. So if you count the 2 playoff games, it's hard to make a case and say he has to be higher up on the list if that's the production he's been in over a 19-game span.
1: Cornerbacks have been ranked as well by the execs, the coaches, and the GMs, the scouts, put together by Jeremy Fowler. No Joey Porter Jr. in the top 10. 2 of his classmates, though, Chris, in the top 5 of this ranking. Number 1 is Pat Surtain, 1 defensive player of the year, not last year, but the year before. Denver's star corner, Derek Stingley Jr. of Houston, is number 2. Number 3 is Christian Gonzalez, who was picked in Joey Porter Jr.'s draft class. And then number 4 is Devin Witherspoon, who was also picked in Joey Porter Jr.'s draft class. Trent McDuffie's number 5. Quinyon Mitchell, young pup out of Philly, number 6. 7 is Denzel Ward in Cleveland. 8 is J.C. Horn in Carolina. Sauce Gardner coming in at 9 on this list. Last year he was up at number 5. Number 10 is Cooper DeJean from Philadelphia, a newcomer to the list as he was unranked last year. Joey Porter Jr. does snag one of the 4 honorable mentions when it comes to the top corners in the league. And since he's listed as the 2nd honorable mention, let's just say he's the 12th ranked corner in this list. So JPJ not in the top 10. I think you can make the case that he certainly should be. And even if he's not now, I think you can make the case that he will be towards the end of this year. At least that's what the hope is.
0: Yeah, and if he repeats what he did last year, I think this touchdown list streak will start getting momentum and become more of a storyline nationally. I feel like it's,
1: it gets into his 3rd season doing it.
0: Yeah, I think he'll start, because it's still sort of under the radar in terms of, I'm not saying it's going to turn into a
1: like a DiMaggio-like thing.
0: Yeah, where they're going to break in live like I'm talking about or whatever. Joey Porter Jr., here he is in red zone situation.
1: No one will ever do this again.
0: I don't know if we're going to go that. But I do think that'll help the record. I think it's almost like in terms

0: reputation. It's almost a self-fulfilling prophecy. If and when he signs this extension and he becomes the third, fourth, fifth, sixth, seventh, eighth, whatever highest paid corner he is in that range, I think that that'll sort of pique people's interest. And I think in terms of reputation, lists like this, things like that, it'll get out more. But the numbers are numbers, and I get you can twist them and who knows, and evaluation, PFF, blah, blah, blah. But I mean, the look at things like passer rating against are always is really low. When guys Joey Porter Jr. is in coverage with, I know the interceptions haven't been there. We talked about that being you want to see more playmaking, I guess, or hands or whatever that might be. But I do think that we believe we've seen him play. We watched him intently watching these past couple seasons, especially seeing his play. And I think if he continues on that track and the Steelers are now under a new coaching staff and a new defense and having Jamel Dean as a running mate and in terms of an outside corner, all those things put together, I do think you'll see that production. I do think you'll see him, these sort of subjective lists, moving up the list and the charts and everything. Because I do believe he's a top 10 corner in the league.
1: I do too. And, you see a name like Sauce Gardner, makes you flinch a little bit, right? Because he's a high-profile player. Denzel Ward is going to be 30 years old after next season. He's getting towards the end of his career, not the beginning of his career. Great player, don't get me wrong. I think you can make a case that Joey's better than J.C. Horn. I think you can certainly make a case he's better than Cooper DeJean, Quinyon Mitchell. Like, those cases can be made. Maybe he's not in the top five yet. Maybe his classmates in Gonzalez and Witherspoon are that far ahead of him. But I do think that he should crack into this top 10, and despite this ranking coming out, I don't think that the Joey Porter Jr. camp views them outside of the top 10 as far as the potential earning power could be on this contract that he's trying to get done. So I find a little bit of a disagreement with this list, but I don't find it incredibly disrespectful. We're kind of like going in order here. Like, Watt, as much as it pains you to say it, I think was appropriate. Like, I don't think that was disrespectful at all. Porter Jr., I think a mild disrespect happening here when it comes to him. Just a mild one. The last one that we're about to get to is big time disrespect, though. But quickly to wrap up Joey Porter Jr., not to be discouraged that he's not on a list like this yet, because he's got so much more still to come, we think. We still think there's a couple more levels that he can reach.
0: I do want to just point out on the list, too, just interesting. I know we're not Eagles Nation Radio, but two of the top 10 were in the same draft class, but the same team. Quinyon Mitchell was a first-round pick, and Cooper DeJean a second-round pick in 2024. And they to both top 10. Again, it's subjective, opinion, whatever. But at the same time, they went into a draft to say we need to upgrade or get our corners of the future. I think it could tie all back into the Steelers again, because they released Darius Slay after winning the Super Bowl because they knew they had Cooper DeJean to step in and Quinyon Mitchell to play a bigger role. And then the Steelers signed Darius Slay. We know how that worked out.
1: We all know how that worked out. I'm actually surprised that Jamel Dean didn't get a vote, even one, because he's been graded out as one of the top corners of last season in like the PFFs, any of those kind of analytic-driven sites. He's towards the top, if not at the top sometimes, of those lists. So I'm a little surprised that he didn't get that vote. Chris, I can kind of take these a little more seriously because they're executives, they're coaches, they're GMs, they're scouts. But just like we said with the NFL 100, like, how serious are some of these guys taking this? Like, is a GM, is Les Snead sitting down and he's like, oh man, like, I really needed to fill out some of the cracks on my roster, but I got to get these top 10 edge rushers over to ESPN.com right now. Like, I feel like maybe this is something that an intern does or like an assistant might do, where it's like, hey, you follow the sport, right? Obviously you do. You're my assistant. Put this together for me and send it in with my name on it. Okay, I trust you. Like, I have to imagine. Maybe sometimes they say, like, if you're Snead, you'll say, yeah, Garrett's number one. Or if you're Omar, you'll say, Watt's number two, Knott's number three, whatever. But I find it hard to believe that they're, like, sitting down in position by position, really grinding the tape and being like, who is my top 10?
0: Yeah, I wonder.
1: And my point being there is that they can just kind of forget about a guy like Jamel Dean, who's not a name.
0: I thought it was interesting. It said more than 70 voters submitted a ballot of at least one position, and many put it on. So that part cracks me up. So some people are like, I'm going to grade these cornerbacks, but I am not talking about offensive linemen. I'm sorry. Nope. I have no.
1: I recuse myself from this.
0: You know what? I'll do the edge right.

0: rushers, but damn well I'm not spending any time talking off-ball linebackers with you. You understand me? I don't know. That kind of made me chuckle to a point. Although I guess you can make the case. So what is it? Executives? Coaches? What are we dealing with?
1: Executive coaches and scouts.
0: Scouts. So I guess.

0: can fill out these lists for these guys. But again, I always take these with a grain of salt.
1: I wonder, though, and maybe I'm wrong. I'm just going to spitball on here. And even if you did do this, I don't know if I would necessarily. I know this isn't public or anonymous and things, so maybe. But part of your job, right? Because there is pro scouting. You're doing college scouting, but you're also pro scouting because you never know when a trade or a free agent comes up. You're always, your department is, like, does internally, maybe the Steelers do have, here's our top 10 in the league. We're listing our top 25 cornerbacks, our top 25, just in case come the next free agency. You never know. Probably not. But you have to be prepared for anything, right? Joe Hayden became available at the end of training camp. 8 or 9 years ago, the Steelers signed him. Okay, and so I'm not saying they have this big board in their office, Omar's office or whatever, but maybe there is at least a rough outline. Every team has it available at all points. Like these, we consider these to be the best defensive tackles in the league. I don't know, not explicitly and necessarily a big board again hanging up in that way, but you know, maybe it's not. Maybe there wasn't effort put into this, but it's like, oh, we already have our list. Here's what we consider our top 10 guys. Here, Jeremy, we like you. Here you go. We'll give you that. I don't know. Maybe but overall, your point stands. It's like the top 25 in college football or whatever it is. You know the coaches aren't after they in those. You know those come out Sunday morning. You know every college coach isn't after pouring their heart and soul and being mentally exhausted and playing a football game. Maybe they lost. They're going to sit down. Oh, here, what did BYU do? How did they look against? Was I move them up from 8 to 9? You know, come on. What are we doing? 8 to 7, it would be. That's not moving up. That's moving down. Sorry, Chris.
0: Apologize to yourself. Nice. The one that is the most disrespectful of the rankings so far has to be defensive tackle, though.
1: Oh, here we go.
0: Cam Hayward, not in the top 10, not even in the honorable mentions category, all the way down to the others receiving votes category. And I really find that hard to believe. Yes, I know this isn't career achievement. This is about what's going to happen in 2026, but how many times are we going to bet on Cam Hayward to take the step back that never seems to happen? He was a second-team All-Pro last year. He played more snaps than anybody on this list last year at this position at the age that he is. It's remarkable. He, I've had this take before, has played himself into a no-doubt Hall of Famer, not first ballot, but a no-doubt Hall of Famer, whereas I was on the fence before. But to be a second-team All-Pro, to age as gracefully as he is at that position, he's going to Canton one day. And to not be in this list's top five, I won't even say being in the top 10, but to not even be in the top five, I think is extremely disrespectful. And people just don't really have a good gauge of where Cam still is in his career. Leonard Williams was number one. He's a beast. Number two is Jeffrey Simmons. Three is Jalen Carter. I got no problem with the top three right there. I think that you can make cases for all those guys over Cam Hayward. Chris Jones at four, kind of Cam Hayward-ish. Derek Brown at five, I'm taking Cam Hayward over Derek Brown still. Brown's got a brighter future. He's 28 years old, but I'm taking Cam Hayward for the coming season.
1: Do you see Derek Brown, by the way? I'm sorry, I don't mean to interrupt.
0: No, go ahead.
1: Sorry, but it's a how about this? Highest ranking one, lowest ranking unranked.
0: Not ranked at all.
1: That's wild there. That shows kind of what, yeah, okay, go on.
0: Quentin Williams is six. Seven is Dexter Lawrence, now with the Cincinnati Bengals. Eight is Zach Allen, who was a first-team All-Pro last year, ahead of Cam Hayward. Nine, Milton Williams from the Patriots. And 10, Jordan Davis from the Philadelphia Eagles. You got two Eagles on their defensive line in the top 10. Byron Murphy, DeForest Buckner, and Vita Vea, both honorable mentions, all three honorable mentions, not Cam Hayward. Vita Vea and DeForest Buckner are very good players, but they are not aging as well as Cam Hayward is aging right now.
1: Yeah, if you go by now, I don't know if they're going to do the thing where they're trying to project forward, and is Cameron Hayward the oldest guy on this list? But even that, we saw it just last year. It's not like it's not there. I do, again, going back to that, the one and unranked, even like Leonard Williams, highest ranking one, lowest ranking eight. No one had every defensive tackle. There was at least one person that ranked them only the eighth best. Like, and that shows how wide of a variance there is with this in terms of. And then there was what? One, two, three, Sorry, this is fabulous.
0: Go ahead.
1: Radio.
0: This is amazing.
1: But four guys who got
0: you're
1: going to
0: do
1: first
0: that.
1: Place
0: can you
1: votes.
0: Please do it as the count from Sesame? One, two,
1: that's,
0: three.
1: That's what I was going for.
0: Four,
1: there, actually.
0: Four guys with first place votes.
1: The point being, there's not a consensus in terms of everybody is all the way up and down in terms of guys are unranked guys.

0: Again, the top guy had guys voting him eighth, had scouts, executives, whoever it is, voting him eighth. So there's not really a standout. Like, there's not – Miles Garrett was unanimous, you said, right? We know that's not necessarily the case of defensive tackle, and there's a lot of opinion. And to be honest, a lot of these scheme dependents, not the right way to put it, and is unfair, but not every – I mean, edge rushers generally, you're going to have to quarterback. And I know there's different types of defenses and different – you're asking – Seahawks asked their guys to play coverage, yeah. But defensive tackles, there are you playing right over the center? Are you playing the three-tech – what are you doing down this – so it's kind of like pick your favorite. I could see why there might be that, depending on your team might value a guy's different than that. But you're right. On any given day – I mean, Leonard Williams is pretty good, but Simmons is on a really bad team, so maybe I'm underrating him to a point. I mean, Jalen Carter is good. You're right; those three, it's hard to. But I'll take Cam Hayward over a lot of these guys. I'll take my chances putting them out there.
1: I think I would as well. When we come back, we will spin the wheel of 1,000 questions. That's next on the Steelers Blitz on Steelers Nation Radio, part of the Steelers Audio Network.
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11: Doing the show this week on a Thursday, not a Wednesday, but that doesn't matter when it comes to this fabulous wheel of 1,000 questions that we have. We give it a spin every week. The universe determines what are the most important questions that need to be answered in regards to the Steelers and NFL. Without further ado, let's give it a spin. Always like to give it a nice big one to start. Loosen it up, lubricate it up, and away we go. Okay. What is the greatest individual game in Pittsburgh Steelers history? Ooh. I was inspired to write this question because of O'Hearn's big game for the Pirates, 10 RBI, franchise record, a rarer feat than a perfect game at the major league level, 10 RBI. So because of that being, at least to me, Chris, in my life, the greatest performance a Pirate has ever put up in that uniform, I was inspired to say, hey, Wheel, and if you're so inclined to, ask us. What's the greatest individual performance in Steelers history? Ben comes to mind right away, right? October 26, 2014, 522 and 6 touchdowns, a 51-34 victory against the Colts. We're talking individual games, but Chris, the funny thing is he followed that up the next week with 6 touchdown passes again, back-to-back weeks. So that's insane right there. But we got to keep it at one game, and I'd take that Colts game over. I think it was the Ravens. Was it the Ravens the next week that it was 6? Yeah, Ravens. So I'd take the Colts one over him.
12: Yeah, so I combined almost
11: 12 tutties in 2 games.
12: Almost 900 yards in those 2 games, too. Yeah,
11: one jumps out.
12: Yeah, the one, when I got asked this actually recently, the one that immediately popped my mind was James Harrison.
11: The Monday night game?
12: Yeah, Monday night game. With 2 forced fumbles. So I thought it was 08.
11: 07, yeah. 2 forced fumbles, 3.5 sacks, and an interception.
12: Yeah, so.
11: Against Baltimore.
12: That was his first, his second full year as a starter, I believe. Or maybe even that was the year Joey Porter left, Mike Tomlin's first year. So he wasn't a starter. What I'm getting at, he wasn't the James Harrison we know now. That was sort of his coming out party to show. Now, we had seen clips of it. He was more of like a Pittsburgh folk hero, like the guy that was the undrafted guy, who's undersized, who body slammed the Browns guy, and, you know, that type of.
11: But the conversation in the booth on Monday night that night wasn't, there's James Harrison, wrecking the game like always. It was, who the hell is 92? And, oh my God, the Ravens can't do anything with him.
12: Yeah, that's when he became his coming out party to show. And the next year, he went Defensive Player of the Year. And that's when he kind of just showed he was more than just this nice story. He was going to be a legitimate Hall of Fame level type player. And we'll see who makes the Hall of Fame, but he's certainly going to be in the discussion for many years here now.
11: Is that performance kind of a perfect storm where he's not a name, the Ravens don't really have him on their radar, but the talent by this point had clearly gotten to the level of elite before anybody really knew? You know what I'm saying? So, like, he's going to have a game like this. It just so happened that the Ravens were his victim. Like, someone's going to sleep on him slightly, or maybe not sleep on him, but just not expect that out of him. But this, again, we didn't know it on November 5th, 2007, was a deep

0: Defensive Player of the Year caliber player, and he won it just a year later, as you said. So almost like you needed the circumstance of they had to not recognize who you were yet before you yourself did. And that's kind of what happened in that game.
1: And to do it on the stage, not only on Monday night, but then you have the rival aspect, of course, Steelers-Ravens. And
0: that's why I'm a little tempted to put the Ben performance, not the Colts, but the Ravens one up there. Like, to do six touchdowns against Baltimore,
1: yeah,
0: that rivalry thing is a big deal.
1: And then to even – and it's funny because I'll be totally honest. I don't remember the hit, and I've seen it referenced. I'm going to try to watch it now as we speak. But during that game, which blows my mind too, and again, James Harrison wasn't yet the Hall of Fame. He was still playing special teams then. He was future Defensive Player of the Year, but Ed Reed was – there it is, Defensive Player of the Year, caliber player, was on special teams, and he had a hit and forced. That was one of his forced fumbles, is on Ed, which think about the convergence of, like, you know, the two defensive.
0: Ed Reed to get the ball in his hands, too.
1: Yeah.
0: I guess he did do some returning, right?
1: Yeah, that must have been what else. So I'm sure, I mean, I don't know how he could have, he wasn't playing off it.
0: Ed Reed played special teams a lot in his career, as a superstar, Hall of Fame player. Do you know the clip that I'm about to reference? I don't remember. Is it against the Colts, maybe, where he's mic'd up and he goes in to try to block the punt and he gets face masked and the ref doesn't call it and you hear Ed Reed go, face mask! And nothing happens. Not sure. And he just runs down the field like that for 40 yards at full speed, finds a Colt who's not paying attention, not looking, and just doesn't have the ball, just obliterates him. And Ray Lewis is on the sidelines. Oh, my God! Oh, my God! Do you know what I'm talking about? Yeah, it's a famous NFL clip, but that's what it came to mind when you brought up Ed Reed and special teams. Wild that he played special teams as long as he did in his NFL career. He just loved to hit people, and you really can do that, especially back in those days on special teams. But forget Ed Reed. We're talking about James Harrison right now. That really might be the best defensive performance. I mean, Labs can smack me in the face and say there was something in the 70s Joe Green did or something like that. Yeah. Antonio Brown, though, I think might take the cake on November 8th, 2015, when he caught 17 balls against the Raiders and put up 284 yards.
1: Wow. That's part of this, I think, is you almost have to remember. Like, when I first answered the question, because obviously I remember Ben having the six touchdown games, but then I couldn't remember, was it back-to-back 500-yard games or back-to-back six? The fact that I didn't know the facts turned me to
0: James Harrison, because you remember those.
1: Yes, I remember, like, so I think to be iconic, you kind of have to do that. But that being said, now when you bring it up now, I remember the game now, and that was kind of the peak of his powers, too, 2015, whenever Antonio Brown was just as good as he. Now, he didn't have a touchdown in this
0: which is insane.
1: Game. Yeah, to catch 17 passes for that many yards and not get a touchdown. 38
0: almost in a way makes it more impressive.
1: Yeah, it's kind of what, because you think there'd be somebody, a DB falls down and you get 95-yard to pad your stats, you know, to add to the total or whatever. To not even have that is kind of crazy. That was a wild game too, 38-35, and how many times the lead going into the fourth quarter was 21-all. So he had, look at that, to steal. But yeah, quite a game that was. I now see more of the facts. I remember the game too, and that was a big game at that point too, because the Steelers were 4-4, and that was on the 15 team, I think, was maybe their most talented team. We've referenced that before in the reference of Peyton Manning and the slide or down and whatever that whole thing is situation is, and the Steelers going to Denver and didn't have Antonio Brown, didn't have Le'Veon Bell. But that certainly stands out. 17 catches,
0: 17 catches is crazy. Franchise record, 284 yards as well. The 10th most receiving yards in a single game in NFL history by Antonio Brown that afternoon against the Oakland Raiders. Harrison might be the winner, though, in the clubhouse. A legendary players coming out party, and the statistics of 3.5 sacks, 2 forced fumbles, and an interception is absurd. I mean, to cause 3 changes of possession, to sack the quarterback almost 4 times, I mean, you're involved in 4 sacks if you have 3.5. That's spooky stuff right there.
1: Yeah, and to get the splash plays, and again in the stage. Although, I just real quick tying together this Antonio Brown. Not only did he have 17 catches, Ben only completed 24 passes.
0: So he just spammed Brown that whole game.
1: Yes, and it's like, I was thinking maybe, especially he scored 38 points, maybe it was one of those games where Ben, maybe a 500-yard game by Ben, and it isn't. Ben only threw for 334.

0: But it was all to Brown.
1: So there was only 50 other yards?
2: What were the Raiders doing?
1: Went to other players.
2: At what point do you not just put eight guys on Brown?
1: To think about it. So that's how much he was just part of the, and you knew it was coming, and when they needed it. It wasn't like
3: the game was close, right?
1: Yeah, the Steelers weren't behind by four touchdowns and just dumping it off to him. So it won them the game. They came back and won in the last minute field goal.
2: Ben combining with Brown single-handedly won a football game.
1: Yeah, and just went to him. So Ben, 17 of his 24 completions went to Brown, and 284 of the 334 passing yard. It's wild.
2: He couldn't have thrown him a touchdown. I mean, come on, Ben. You had to
1: I know. That's what. So think about that. And then Martavis had three catches with 31 yards and a touchdown. Jesse James, two catches, 13 yards and a touchdown. And
2: everybody's eating on AB's plate.
1: Yeah. It's like vulture touchdown. You imagine having fantasy that week.
2: That's all right. What year was that? That was 2015. AB's head was very firmly on, maybe not straight at that point, but good teammate AB was still a thing back in 2015. All right, let's give the wheel a spurn. Do you expect any other player facing a contract year or an extension year to hold in at training camp other than Joey Porter Jr., or is he the only one?
1: Well, who would be the other candidates?
2: The only one that I think has the cachet to do it is Queen, and I just don't sense that there's any kind of momentum towards that happening.
1: Yeah.
2: Benton, I think it would be wise to just play. Some of the other guys on that, like Spencer Anderson going to not try to compete for his starting job at camp because he wants to get his money. Yeah. That would be dumb.
1: Yeah.
2: So it's really hard to find any other candidate but Patrick Queen. And again, it just doesn't seem like there's any momentum towards him doing that.
1: So now, do you cross over? And I don't think this is going to happen, but we're bringing up the possibilities. Is the Alex Highsmith situation?
2: He's 2 years out.
1: Yeah, he's 2 years out. So
2: this would be,
1: and as we learned last year,
2: Cam Hayward are
1: pretty firm now. The whole thing with Herbig getting the contract.
2: You're not Cam Hayward.
1: Yes.
2: And the Steelers bowed to Hayward, kind of. It was kind of more of a in name only. We're going to give you this contract. Is it going to make you look better that you save face for everybody?
1: Save face more.
2: They were very unattainable bonuses, or bonuses that would be attained through the Steelers having great success in the playoffs, which they would pay as much money as they could to do that. So the Cam Hayward thing is a little bit of a different circumstance. He is in a class of player for the Steelers that is rare and can do something like that and still get the respect from Rooney and the Steelers. Boswell tried to do it, as you remember, and they basically just ignored him.
1: Yeah. Well, what's also the reason, and this is a plod to Omar Khan and the Steelers, is that they've already agreed and signed four extensions. So you've knocked off four candidates. You've got Boswell, Hayward, Herbig, and Washington, right? And I think Herbig, we'd certainly be saying, is Herbig going to do it? Because I think we almost kind of saw it already during OTA, so we probably would already know it's coming, I guess. If he hadn't, we'd be sitting here talking right now about would he be doing it, maybe, or at least that would be discussed. So when you give four guys extensions, I mean, again, I mentioned how this is a compliment to the 2023 draft class, which is Omar Khan's first draft class, that there are so many guys that we even discussed extensions with. And the fact that we've handed out two already, Joey Porter Jr., we fully expect to be a third. And Spencer Anderson and Keanu Benton could be 4 and 5, which would be just unprecedented in Steelers history that many of a draft class earned second contract, especially whenever the first round pick isn't one of them. That makes it all the more incredible, the depth of that draft class. But anyway, when you get four extensions done early, part of the reasoning and part of it's down the list. You want to keep your good players around is the main reason, but eliminate the drama. We're not just sitting here discussing. There's not many guys that could be on that list of potential hold-ins. So I don't think you're right. Queen, I'm just throwing Highsmith out there. If we're going to have this discussion, I guess it's at least a little bit on the radar. I don't think it's going to happen for a lot of reasons, but who would be it? And it ain't going to be Spencer Anderson. That would be kind of like career suicide if he did it, I think.
2: It would be the worst move ever. Me as a total stranger would try to go up there and find him walking to the field and just be like, Spence.
1: Yeah, come on. Man.
2: Come on, man. What are you doing? You could be a starter in this league if you just go play. Yeah. Like, he ain't going to do that, though.
1: No, he's not.
2: So I don't think there's going to be another hold-in, but I do think Joey probably is going to, if the contract obviously doesn't happen.
1: Yes.
2: All right, final spin. I'll do a quick one here. Which team who made

0: made the playoffs last year, both conferences. Will you, on July 9th, guarantee will not make the playoffs this year?
1: Okay.
0: I'll call my shot right now while you're thinking.
1: Okay.
0: And it's a healthy shot.
1: Okay, tell me.
0: New England Patriots.
1: Wow.
0: They are not going to make the playoffs this year in the AFC.
2: I think we're a pretty decent candidate for this as well because our division is thick and we were the only team to make it out of that division last year.
0: But I just think the Patriots, I think the Bills are going to run away with that thing. They're on the revenge tour this year. I think if the Bills ran into the Patriots last year in the playoffs for the third game, it was going to be biblical what Josh Allen was going to do to that team. I also think that there's a lot of distractions with this team that has died down a little bit now, but I promise you that that is going to kick back up once the season starts. And their schedule goes from soft to one of the hardest in the league this year. There's a lot of things going against them.
1: Yeah, we all know they're the big regression candidate. They're a good choice. Don't get me wrong. They're certainly in my list of candidates. I'm going to take the easy layup here and take the team that had a losing record last year that made the playoffs, the Carolina Panthers. And I think they're actually not going to be that bad. And their division was really bad. The fact they won it 8-9 proves that. But I do think there's just any of those four teams you can make a reasonable case could win the division. I don't think that division is going to produce two teams, not going to have a wild card team for the NFC South. So just by simple math, Carolina might not be bad, but I think either New Orleans or Atlanta or Tampa is going to finish ahead of them in the standings, and therefore they will make the playoffs. So it's probably not very hot takey that I take the 8-9 team from last year. We'll not make the playoffs this year, but that's what I'm sticking with because I think I'll be a winner.
0: Yeah, I mean, I tried to do, you know, a little pizzazz, yeah, a little showmanship here. The team that won the AFC will now miss the playoffs, and you're like, Tampa Bay.
1: Like or
0: Carolina.
1: Yeah, Carolina, yeah, whatever. Same thing, right?
0: They're all the same.
1: Yeah, exactly.
0: They should form a super team, the NFC
1: yeah,
0: South.
1: Yeah, that's what they should do. Yeah, the NFC South All-Star.
0: And then they still go 8-9.
1: Yeah, I should have just came up and been real hot and be like, the Seattle Seahawks aren't going to make the playoffs, Tom.
0: I'm not going to lie. I'm not trying to say I'm so great. I could make that take happen. And it would solely be focused on how great the division is West. I could make a case for them to be the third best team in that division.
1: You're right.
0: And that puts you in a spot where you're fighting for the wild card amongst the other three divisions.
1: Yeah, there's a reason why I've seen it. And there was that run for, and actually, yours would, wasn't there a run for a lot of years where the Super Bowl loser didn't make the playoffs? It was like 10 years in a row or 12 or 13. There was a long period of time there where that was a phenomenon. That was, I mean, the Steelers were part of that twice, right? That was the year. Actually, the Steelers bucked the trend because they actually won the Super Bowl and didn't make the playoffs the next year twice. But they were up to that point. There was always one of the Super Bowl teams didn't make the playoffs the next year. It was a long. It's kind of been tempered here recently. We haven't seen the same level of that. But you know, there's something to be said for now that you're playing 20 games, 21 games usually. If you win the Super Bowl or in the Super Bowl, and you know you're the wear and tear and all that kind of happens. So it wouldn't be the Patriots are definitely a good choice for that. Again, because you would think the Buffalo can win that division, and all of a sudden then you're fighting for the scraps with the wild card too. Yep. That also factors in.
0: Which is a tough wild card in the AFC. I mean, there's three teams in the AFC North that I think can realistically throw their hat in the ring. There's three teams in the AFC South. I mean, including the division winner too. I'm just saying there's three teams that have playoff aspirations in the South. There's really only two in the East, the Patriots and the Bills. And then the West, I think, three teams for sure have playoff aspirations. And don't be surprised if a Titans or a Raiders sneaks up into this picture, too. That tends to happen in the NFL. And I think those are the two kind of candidates in the AFC that can do some sneaking up the board there. When we come back, the Steelers have made their entry to the NFL Top 100 list. We'll tell you who that was late last week and where he landed. It's the Steelers Blitz on Steelers Nation Radio, part of the Steelers Audio Network.
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6: 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John Stallworth.
7: I often ask myself and even ask guys I play with him about the Steeler type player. Did we draft those type players, or would they come into the environment and become immersed in an environment and it becomes a part of them? I don't know which one it was, but I think that the fact that we blended so well together as a team, that we went through some difficult times as a team, helped us. You know, people look at those years that we won the Super Bowls over that 6 or 7 year span, they think everything was all rosy, but we had issues. We were just tight enough, close enough to get through that. We had the leadership and on the field and within the coaching staff to get over things like that, to get through those difficult situations. When you play, you don't think about history. You think about today. And what you got to do today. You don't think about what's going to happen after you're gone, how this team is going to be looked at, or how you're going to be looked at years from now. You think about today and doing the job you have to do today and being the best you could possibly be today. I was drafted in the fourth round, and I got a phone call, I think from Myron Cope, and to tell me I've been drafted by the Steelers. And Myron asked me a few questions, and that was it. I mean, there was, you know, I hung the phone up, and I called my mom and told her I'd been drafted. Looking back on it, kind of comical that it would be Myron Cope that gave me a call.
8: And right down the middle of the field went John Stallworth.
7: The personal relationships, I think, stand out in my mind more than anything. Those relationships built with teammates and friends and things that you grow from and you learn from, those are the big moments. Those are the times that when I think back over 14 years in Pittsburgh, those are things that readily come to mind.
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9: Back on the Steelers Blitz with Tom and Chris, wrapping things up on the penultimate episode of this week. Chris and I both heading down to the lake next week, so we will not be with you until the following week.

0: And that is the final week before training camp starts. One thing that is happening right now during the dead times of the NFL offseason is the NFL Top 100 is being released at a slow trickles pace at NFL.com. The players vote on this, a ranking of 1 through 100 of the best players in the league. The Steelers have made their entrance onto the list, Chris. Our first Pittsburgh Steeler in the Top 100 is Jalen Ramsey. We speculated that even though he's not the best corner on the Pittsburgh Steelers roster right now, maybe not even the second best corner on the roster right now, name value alone was probably going to land him back on this list. And even though he might not be that as far as a corner is concerned on this roster, as far as like a unique player, a playmaker, he could still very well be this kind of guy, just in a more slot-oriented, safety-oriented position now.
1: Does it say, does it list him as a cornerback? Does it make reference to him? It says CCB. So is it right not to put you on the spot or read the whole thing here, but does it...
0: They did talk about him moving last year, though, him showing off incredible versatility.
1: If you frame it in that sense, that he's sort of this chess piece now, and as long as you're not acknowledging he's still a shutdown corner or is a corner or whatever, then I could see he's still that athlete that can do that, and having a whole off season to foster that and to scheme it and him practice things like that, I could see him kind of having that dynamic kind of year that's deserving of that. Although I wonder how much, now that I think about it, if he's listed a cornerback in the 80s, he's probably in the top 10 corners, or certainly in the honorable mention or whatever in the Fowler list that wasn't even, you know, the whole thing's, we're getting the list overly listed. But you're right. It is a, based on reputation. But Jalen Ramsey does embrace this transition part of his career.
0: Which he did last year.
1: Yes, he did last year. And if he becomes even more of the chess, it's not the traditional, it doesn't seem as if it's going to be that traditional Rod Woodson, Charles Woodson thing where he goes straight
0: right
1: corner
0: to safety. Yes. Yeah, he'll be in the slot.
1: Yeah, if he's, I don't think he'll be, and I don't think it would be wise to be to use him 100% time in the slot, every snap in the slot, but to use him, take advantage of his versatility, take advantage of playing him in the box, supporting the run. I guess the slot is where you probably would blitz from, things like that, and play some deep safety on occasion. And again, throw him a couple snaps out there. You line things up, confuse people. He can still cover. He's not incompetent in coverage. You just don't want him doing it every single snap on the outside like he did a few years back.
0: Speaking of reputation picks, Bobby Wagner, who is not even on a team right now, is at number 81 on the NFL 100, right in front of Jalen Ramsey. So two future Hall of Famers there at 81 and 82. Two guys that were the top of their position, I think, at one point in their respected careers, but both definitely finishing off their round as far as an NFL career is concerned, and both still at a pretty good level as far as where they're playing at right now at their senior age for NFL standards, but certainly not the same players that Wagner or Ramsey have been in the past.
1: Yeah, Wagner, 36 years old now. He played 35 years old last year, and I mean the Commanders didn't have a very good year, so that's part of why he didn't get any, make the Pro Bowl, things like that. And I guess you could say he was part of the reason, however you want to say that. But think about, I'm just looking at it, even like strictly from durability alone. I mean, 17, he's on a consecutive game streak played right now. He's played 17 games each of the past. He's only missed one game since 2018, and he missed one game that year. And then he only missed one game in 2015. So he's been a remarkably durable player, and man, what a player in the middle of that. Really one of the Steelers, if we talk about, this is a whole other, show on this maybe, but the Steelers, I still believe the 2008 Steelers defense is the best since the turn of the century in the NFL. People talk about the Ravens 2000, whatever. But that, in terms of sustained success maybe for a decade there, the Legion of Boom was quite the badass defense.
0: Yes, and I think, if I'm not mistaken, Wagner and Russell Wilson were both taken in the same year, right? 2012? Yes, 2012 draft class. Wagner in the second round, and then in the third round they took Russell Wilson. And you could legitimately argue that those are the two most important players in the Seattle Seahawks franchise's history. And they took them in back-to-back rounds in the same class.
1: Yeah, that is what I mean. You, especially one side of the ball, the other side of the

0: ball, and then what they've...
1: I mean, those are statue kind of guys right there.
0: And the very next year, they made the Super Bowl, and the year after that, they won the Super Bowl, right? Is that at the time? Or, no,
1: they won their first Super Bowl, and they lost the second one, right, despite having to really give that one away at the goal line.
0: And they had never made it. Well, they made one Super Bowl. That was the Steelers. We all know that one.
1: I remember that.
0: But
1: yeah, I mean, like, you're thinking about guys like Steve Largent, right, as the greatest Seahawk ever. Sean Alexander as the greatest Seahawk ever. You know, I'm sure there's some other guys that I'm forgetting.
0: But they were... I don't know if they were a drag franchise, but I mean, they were, you know what I'm saying? They weren't real much of a respect. They never won a Super Bowl, and they were kind of,
1: they didn't have the icon.
0: Yeah, exactly. They weren't an embarrassment of a franchise, but they were still kind of...
1: They were just Seattle.
0: Yeah. They were
1: just there.
0: They're one of the newest teams. They still are, I guess, in some way, because there's not much expansion.
1: I remember them playing in the AFC once upon a time.
0: Yeah, there you go. Yeah. Yeah, they were, so they had finally just moved over. So that draft, you're right. We're taking those two guys... I don't say turned around the entire trajectory of the franchise, but I mean, now they've won.
1: It put them into a different level.
0: Yes, exactly.
1: It leveled them up. And
0: certainly.
1: It's still like, I'm serious. Like, those are probably statues right there. Like, you're going to put a Russ statue out. You're probably going to put a Wagner statue out. At the very least, 3 and 54 are going up in the rafters, right? Like, I don't think there's any question about that with those two guys. So, unbelievable that you got them in the same class. We still expect to see Hayward on this NFL 100 at some point. Still expect to see Watt a little bit later on this list. I don't know if we can expect to see any other Steeler pop up. Maybe a Metcalf shows up. It would be sooner, not later, though, as we're into the 70s now. Maybe Joey pops up in the 60s or something like that, but I don't know if I'd hold my breath on that one.
0: Yeah, especially it seems like that one is more, again, the reputation thing or whatever it is. I'm now that this Jeremy Fowler list has been out, and we're going to have to wait to get, like, interior offensive linemen. Do you think Zach Frazier can crack a top 10 there at interior? I mean, you're talking guards and centers. That's going to be tough to – you're lumping guards and centers together. That's going to be real tough to make a top 10 list there. I'm trying to think even, like, the top 10 players in terms of where there'll be any Steelers showing up here at some point. But yeah, the top 100 will be there, but – yeah, I think at this point it's probably because we thought some might sneak in maybe in the 80s or 90s, and I guess Ramsey's one of the guys we thought might do that, and he did. But the rest of the way here, it's hard to envision anybody else.
1: We'll be back again tomorrow with another edition of the Steelers Blitz to wrap up the week. He's Chris Adamski. I'm Tom Offerman. Thanks for giving us a listen on Steelers Blitz on Steelers Nation Radio, part of the Steelers Audio Network.
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3: 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Talk soon. 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

0: Good afternoon, Steeler Nation. It's The Drive on the Steelers Audio Network. Wes Schuler and Matt Williamson with you here for the next 2 hours on this Thursday, where Matt, list season rolls along, and we continue to get a little bit closer to training camp.
1: Yeah, and it's summer. You know, it feels like summer. We had some vacations on the horizon. I think a lot of people were traveling and all that good stuff. And camp's not that far, dude.
0: It's not.
1: It really isn't.
0: It's really not. I dropped off my daughters at daycare at school this morning, right?
1: Yeah.
0: And my oldest, Olivia, was like, "Dad, there's only like 3 people in my class this week so far." And I'm like, "Sweetheart, it's vacation season."
1: Yeah, a lot of people are at the beach or whatever. Yeah.
0: It's that time of year. You gotta get it while you can. And July, certainly post July 4th, very popular vacation time. Matt and I will be taking some time off between now and training camp, but we'll get to all of that when it's pertinent. Matt, we will continue doing some list season stuff today. Fowler has another list out that we'll get to. We might even do some World Cup of best NFL quarterback ever here,
1: all right.
0: I think is where we go today. But I wanted to start with you, Bill Barnwell of ESPN.
1: Yeah, I saw this, but I didn't dig in. Yeah.
0: He put basically how Super Bowl, let me read the title so I get it right, how Super Bowl level NFL

0: rosters are built at each position.
1: Okay.
0: He took the last 30 teams that have been in the Super Bowl. So the last 15 Super Bowls, two teams each.
1: Oh, okay, both teams. Okay, yes, just the winners.
0: The last 30 teams that have played for a Super Bowl over the last 15 years and basically broke down how they acquired their roster at each position. So this isn't necessary. When I saw the headline, I thought it was going to be like, okay, well, you need this level of a quarterback. You need this level
1: That's
0: of a
1: That's what I thought, too.
0: You need this level of a defensive line.
1: Yeah.
0: It's more so about how you assemble your roster than exactly what is needed to likely make you a Super
1: Bowl. I thought it was
0: going to
1: be like you need two pass rushers. You need a playmaker. You need to average.
0: Quarterback who's at least a
1: right.
0: B+.
1: Yeah.
0: That's what I thought it was going to be as well.
1: So this
0: when
1: is
0: I
1: more like
0: it.
1: Team building or like where they were drafted or how they were acquired, that kind of stuff.
0: And I don't think we
1: That's
0: need to,
1: cool.
0: I don't think we need to go through every single position and here's how many wide receivers were drafted and here's how many were. But I did find those numbers on the quarterback position, especially as, you know, here in Steelerland, we're trying to find our next franchise long-term quarterback.
1: Yeah.
0: I found some of the quarterback stuff very interesting. So again, last 15 Super Bowls, 30 teams in total. Of those 30 teams that have gone to the last 15 Super Bowls, 24 of the 30 were with a quarterback that they drafted. Okay.
1: That they drafted.
0: Yes.
1: Okay.
0: 24 of the 30 quarterbacks were drafted by that team. Of those 24, 12 were high first round draft picks. So top half of the first round.
1: I assume you count like Mahomes twice.
0: That's an interesting. I would think so. Yes. I think
1: if you get
0: right.
1: the 30, you have to.
0: To get the 30, you have to. You're right. So 12 high first round draft picks, one mid round first round draft pick, 5 day two picks, and 6 day three picks.
1: 6 day three picks shocks me a little bit.
0: Couple of those, Russell Wilson.
1: Brady.
0: Brady's technically a day two. You're right.
1: He's a day three.
0: Sorry, Russell Wilson is technically a day two.
1: Wilson's a two. Brady's probably all of them.
0: He might be. He probably is. You're right.
1: Yeah, exactly. Right.
0: Yes.
1: Just draft Brady at 199th overall and you can do that.
0: We
1: should have known that off the bat. Yeah.
0: You're right.
1: He's going to screw everything up.
0: I should have known that. Also, Brady was 5 of those 6. Do you know who the other one was?
1: Purdy.
0: Or 4 of those 6. Purdy was 2 of them.
1: Okay. Yep. Yeah.
0: Because he's been to 2 Super Bowls.
1: And they're late day 3s.
0: They are very late day 3s.
1: Yeah, they're not.
0: Purdy was Mr. Irrelevant.
1: He was
0: quite literally the latest you can be drafted. 4 of the 5 day 2 appearances were from Russell Wilson and Jalen Hurts.
1: Okay.
0: Could you guess who the other one was? I don't know if I would have gotten that.
1: Garoppolo?
0: I would. It's a good one, but no. Because he was acquired via trade.
1: Oh. I didn't
0: now, technically, you're right.
1: Yeah, he was a day two player.
0: It was Colin Kaepernick, actually, was the other one.
1: Yeah.
0: That would have taken me some time to find out.
1: Yeah, that would have taken me some time.
0: Go back
1: too.
0: Through who was each quarterback in the last 15 Super Bowls. So, So that's kind of how the 24 of the 30 draft picks played out. 12 high first round picks, 1 in the mid first round, 5 day 2, 6 day 3, with obviously a very heavy presence by Tom Brady there at the end. And then, Matt, 2 were acquired by trade, being Matthew Stafford and Jimmy Garoppolo.
1: Okay. I forgot Garoppolo was traded.
0: And yes, Garoppolo was traded. And so that brings us to 26 out of the 30 quarterbacks. The remaining 4 were acquired via free agency.
1: Darnold
0: would be one. I was trying to think. That's another one that I was trying to kind of rack my brain on here. I know Darnold would be one. Nick Foles would be one.
1: Good one. He doesn't tell you who they are.
0: He doesn't say the 4 for that position.
1: I'm sure he could figure it out. But
0: I'm sure. Okay. Yeah. But I know Darnold. Darnold would be one. Know that Nick Foles would be one. We'd have to start racking our brains and going back year by year. But what I got from that, Matt, is that basically of the last 30 quarterbacks that have been to a Super Bowl, 13 of them were drafted very highly.
1: Yes.
0: And well. Acquired by their team, drafted very highly, because you'd put Matt Stafford into that conversation too. You'd put Darnold into that conversation too. So really, it's basically half. It's basically half of the quarterbacks that have gone to the Super Bowl have been first round draft picks,
1: and usually early.
0: And most of them
1: first
0: half of the draft, first round picks.
1: Totally adds up.
0: Not surprising.
1: It really isn't. I mean, I've said this before, and it's very Pickett related. If you look at the quarterbacks drafted from like 20 overall to 50 overall, it's a really bad hit rate.
0: It is.
1: Like, that's bad for
0: like Aaron Rodgers.

0: Rodgers, Lamar.
1: And Lamar, that's about
0: it. And Hurts, kind of, you know. Yeah. I mean, I'm not sure he's at that level, but you know what I mean? Like, if you're a late first, it usually doesn't go well. Like, it doesn't bode well for, like, Jackson Dart.
1: Yes.
0: You know, the history shows that guys drafted in that area haven't hit.
1: It was the kind of the Kenny Pickett area.
0: Right, right. Like, if you were good enough, you're already gone to a bad team.
1: Sure.
0: Right?
1: Yeah.
0: There's definitely a bad team that needed a quarterback before 20th pick.
1: The Johnny Manziel area there and, mm-hmm. and all that. So that was kind of what stood out to me really about the quarterback position.
0: Does he do every position or just like key position?
1: He does do every single position.
0: Wow.
1: And again, I don't know if we need to run through like how
0: I'm just curious about running back.
1: I was surprised. 18 of the 30 were drafted.
0: Okay.
1: One high first round pick, two mid first round picks, two late first round picks, 6 day 2 picks, which makes a ton of sense.
0: Yeah.
1: 6 day 3 picks and one UDFA. 4 acquired via trade, 8 acquired via free agency.
0: That's kind of what I thought. I mean, I don't think you need to spend an early pick in that position to go to the Super Bowl.
1: No. And yeah, I mean, wonder
0: that kind of backs it up pretty well.
1: Let's graze through this. So 18 of 30 were drafted by their team. I wonder if that's the lowest percentage,
0: you know, of any position.
1: Of any position. Wide receiver, let's see, it was 20 of 30.
0: I see he's calling like wide receiver 1, like your best wide receiver.
1: He has I'm glad you said that. He has lead wide receiver and second wide receiver.
0: Oh, okay.
1: So second wide receiver is a little different. But lead wide receiver, 20 of the 30 were drafted by their own team. Second,
0: I would think that's a pretty high rate, yeah.
1: Second, 12 of the 30 were drafted by their team.
0: They come and go.
1: 17 were free agent acquisitions, which, again, they come and go.
0: Yeah, that makes
1: That makes a lot of sense.
0: You can always get one on the market.
1: Yes. Tight ends, 23 of the 30 were drafted by the team that they went there with. One high first-round pick.
0: That actually doesn't shock me, because if you get like a Kelce, you don't let him go.
1: You hold on to him.
0: Your Kittle, you know, Gronk.
1: One high first-round pick, 13 day 2 picks, 9 day 3 picks.
0: That's interesting and not surprising when you lay it out like that. Yeah.
1: You can find some really good tight ends outside of the first round. Left tackle, Matt, 19 of the 30 with the teams that drafted them, 7 of them being high first-round picks, 3 of them being mid first-round picks, 3 of them being late first-round picks.
0: You got to get your left tackle in the first round, folks.
1: Right. You got to go shopping at the luxury store.
0: Yeah.
1: You can't get those in the bargain
0: bin. I mean, how many times do we talk about taking for the Steelers this year? We knew they needed a receiver. We knew they needed a tackle. I was very much on board with tackle first.
1: Yeah.
0: You know, I just think that that's where they come from.
1: Right tackle, pretty similar. 20 of the 30 were drafted by their own team. 4 high first-round picks, 3 mid first-round picks, 8 day 2 picks out of that group for right tackle.
0: Okay.
1: Let's see here. Guard.
0: I'm sure there's very few first-round guards and centers.
1: Yes, yes. That's kind of the thing there. Centers, 19 of them still with their team out of 30 there.
0: I can see a high percentage being drafted. I just don't think they'll be drafted high.
1: Yes. No, it's 7 day 2 picks, 5 day 3 picks, 7 UDFAs.
0: Okay.
1: 7 UDFAs.
0: Wow.
1: Matt,
0: there must be somebody good that's Kelce a UDFA?
1: No, he was like a 6.
0: He was a 7 was like or a 6 or something. Yeah.
1: Kelce was a 6th round pick.
0: Okay.
1: Yes. Let's see here. Wouldn't have been Alex Mack. Wouldn't have been Ryan Jensen.
0: No. I'm thinking like one of the Patriot guys, Andrews or somebody like that. Somebody that went a lot that gets a lot of, you know, gets a lot of those tallies.
1: Guard.
0: Even like the Chiefs didn't have, I mean, it was not an undrafted
1: second round pick.
0: I'm thinking about a team that went often.
1: Guard now out of 60, right? Because it's two
0: Makes
1: positions.
0: Sense.
1: 39 out of 60 were drafted
0: by their original team.
1: By their original team. 2 mid first rounders, 3 late first rounders, 15 on day 2, 14 on day 3.
0: Guards on day 2 is historically where you get really high quality starters.
1: Yes, you know, you do.
0: Right? And you don't want to pick up the 5th. You don't want to deal with the 5th year option nonsense.
1: Exactly right. It makes a lot of sense. It's like it's the Linderbaum thing that we just saw.
0: That's a dilemma.
1: For edge rushers, Matt, he breaks it down into same thing. Lead edge rusher, second edge.
0: I bet this is heavy on first rounders.
1: 18 out of 30 were drafted by their team in terms of the lead guys. 7 of them high first rounders, 2 of them mid first rounders, 4 of them late first rounders.
0: Mm, I would have thought even higher percentage.
1: I would have thought even higher, but that's...
0: But if you look at the great edge rushers, a lot of them have changed teams, which is kind of shocking considering how valuable the position is.
1: 5 of them via trade.
0: Yeah. Okay.
1: And like, that would include the Von Millers of the world.
0: Yeah.
1: And so

0: So, yeah, so an interesting one there, certainly.
1: It's funny, like, if we put up Fowler's edge rusher list, I bet 60% of them have been traded.
0: Yeah.
1: Yeah, now Myles Garrett, you know, now Micah Parsons.
0: It's true.
1: The top two, right?
0: It's true.
1: And even, I know it's cheating, but.

0: go anywhere, you know?
1: Exactly.
0: Actually,
1: right.
0: He might have been a second rounder.
1: Unless it's like a Milton Williams who just prices himself, you know, comes
0: you
1: from.
0: Too many of them.
1: You have too many of them and prices himself out. Off-ball linebackers, 60 here again for two positions. 42 of the 60 drafted by their team. I guess that makes sense, too, because that's one of those. There's a shortage there.
0: If you're a leader,
1: yeah.
0: If you like running the defense, yeah. You're the leader, the green dot guy. You know.
1: You know, and like the
0: I bet they're not high picks.
1: The Zach Bonds of the world seem less
0: often.
1: Yeah,
0: that was an anomaly.
1: Only three of those 42 off-ball linebackers were high first-round picks, two mid-first-round, five late first-round. So that's five. That's 10 out of 42 were first-round picks. That's it.
0: Okay. Wow. And it's probably somebody, a repeat offender several times.
1: Cornerback, it's about 50% as well, Matt. 29 of the 60.
0: I bet these are pretty high picks.
1: Accounting for two. 29 of the 60, so just about half were drafted by their original team. One high first-round pick, two mid-first-round picks, six late first-round picks.
0: I would have thought that's even higher.
1: So that kind of late first-round, though. That's where Gonzalez went, right? Mm-hmm. And that's where...
0: McDuffie.
1: Yeah. I guess Quinyon Mitchell some of those guys. 10 acquired via trade, 19 via free agency, such as Stephon Gilmore, Darrell Revis.
0: Oh, some big names,
1: Darius Slay when he was with the Eagles, Jalen Ramsey when he was with the Rams. So those guys are kind of not quite wide receivers, but pretty close. There's a lot of movement there.
0: There is a lot of movement.
1: But you gotta draft them pretty highly.
0: The top guys go early.
1: Safety, 32 of the 60, so a little over half. Three were mid first round picks, seven were late first round picks, 13 day two picks.
0: Not surprising.
1: And unless you're going to get Caleb Downs, that's kind of the sweet spot for safeties. And so, Matt, to kind of close this down, he put four takeaways from doing this exercise. What did I learn from doing this, from crunching all these numbers and putting together this picture? Number one, the 2025 season was very weird. The Patriots and Seahawks were built in ways that I'm not sure other teams have tried or will try to emulate. The Patriots found 10 of their 20 starters in free agency, tying them with the 2015 Broncos for the most of any team over the past 15 seasons.
0: So it's only 1 year, but I think you immediately have to say, is it the beginning of a trend, or did they just do it differently?
1: Absolutely.
0: Is it an exception to the rule? Yeah.
1: Or is this one of those, as we know, the game changes and evolves and adapts?
0: Because we've heard a lot lately of, it used to be superstar quarterback win Super Bowl. Last 2 years, hasn't been.
1: No.
0: And even Mahomes' last win.
1: It was the better quarterback lost each of the last two Super Bowls.
0: In
1: terms of what they did in the regular season.
0: So even the last three winners, you include the Chiefs in there, yes, they had a superstar quarterback, but their offense was only like 15th in DVOA that year. The defense was better than the offense.
1: Defense was really good that year.
0: Yeah.
1: His second takeaway, drafting and development is essential. I think that doesn't surprise anybody. We know that as football fans. No matter what the position is, you got to draft well. You got to retain talent and develop talent.
0: And that makes me happy because I would hate if this league turns into baseball where I can just go buy a team.
1: I completely agree.
0: Yeah.
1: Take number three, yes, the LA Rams are outliers, but not as much as you think. They make several aggressive trades, but they also have a lot of guys on that roster that they drafted and developed.
0: Yeah, there's no first rounders.
1: They've hit on a lot of day two and day three picks.
0: Oh, tons. Puka, right.
1: And then final takeaway from this exercise was each team builds through only a handful of high-profile moves. Whether it's top draft picks, high profile trades, high end free agents, like your highest profile moves, you only get a couple of those.
0: You get what I'm saying?
1: Where it's three times
0: you push your chips in the middle.
1: You
0: got to hit them all.
1: So often swinging for the big trade or the big first round draft pick is what you get judged upon.
0: Mm-hmm.
1: But in reality, what you do on day two and day three of the draft and what you do in free agency is just as important as your high profile.
0: That's
1: moves.
0: The nuts and bolts, the meats and potatoes. Yeah. That makes sense.
1: It certainly does. So,
0: because like the Niners, I mean, they're the weirdest one because they fell into Purdy, but I mean, they pushed all their chips in for Trey Lance. I mean, that would have crippled an organization like the Browns.
1: Great example.
0: Yeah, and they somehow got over it,
1: still,
0: which is nuts.
1: Still going to the playoffs.
0: Yeah.
1: You're right. That's a very good call by you. An example by you. Let's take our first break. We'll continue. We've got another Jeremy Fowler list to get to here as we roll along.
0: Speaking of which, all I did was see the bottom, the honorable mentions,

0: And I'm going to have problems with this
1: list. People are going to be a little upset by this list, myself and Matt included. We'll get to that when we return. It's The Drive, Steelers Nation Radio on the Steelers Audio Network.
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12: You know, I was only in college for 2 years. So, you know, my first game, I was still basically a kid.
0: And, you know, you get a chance to go out and play with the likes of, like, you know, Jerome and Corey.

0: playing against the Baltimore Ravens and, you know, Ray Lewis and Rod Woodson, like, these guys are, like, Hall of Famers. And here I am, you know, 24 months removed from graduating high school to playing with guys that I admire and that I looked up to. You know, it's an out-of-body experience because, you know, you don't know whether to go over and ask these guys for the autograph or what, because I was basically still a kid. There's nothing like Sunday morning here. You know, you can feel it and you can smell it. And, like, you can't get to the locker room fast enough to put your helmet on and run out on the field and see, you know, the fans swinging those terrible towels. You know, I kind of get goosebumps just thinking about it, you know, how special it was. And, you know, there's 32 teams in this league, and I can't imagine a greater feeling, you know, running out of a tunnel. They live, eat, and breathe football here. And you don't understand it until you leave, because you think it's just normal to you because that's all that you know. Until you go somewhere, and you're like, the fans are not the same, but the fans here are the best.
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0: back on the drive here as we roll along, and we're laughing, we're having some fun as we always do. But Matt, when we get into the I say the Jeremy Fowler list, but I need to be careful.
1: He's just compiling.
0: I don't want people coming after Jeremy Fowler. This is not just his opinions. He is compiling it, and I think it's kind of what makes it a little more upsetting from executives and scouts and GMs across the league on the best defensive tackles heading into the 2026 season from what we saw last year. And Matt, I don't think we need to bury the lead here. We both did the same thing today. This article comes out. We look at it. All right, where's Cam Hayward? All right, you're scrolling down. Wow, still no Cam Hayward.
1: Yeah.
0: He's not even in the top 10.
1: Which is nuts to me.
0: He was just an all-pro last year.
1: Like, right, he's playing better than ever.
0: What are we doing?
1: We did John Ledyard's defensive tackle list earlier this week. He had him second, which might be a smidge ambitious, but I think top five is a lock.
0: He's closer to second than he is outside of the top 10.
1: Right. Honorable mention, or we'll throw his name out there. You know, that's insane to me.
0: Just absolutely insane, because if you've been following along with this exercise the last couple weeks, there's 10 guys that get ranked,
1: mm-hmm.
0: and then there's a couple honorable mentions that were close, and then there's just also receiving votes.
1: Yeah, yeah.
0: Cam Hayward wasn't even in the honorable mention category. He was in the also receiving votes. So that means at best, he was ranked 14th. At best, he was ranked 14th.
1: Okay.
0: That's insane. I don't care.
1: That's
0: black and gold
1: to me.
0: Glasses. I know the network that we're on.
1: Right, right, right.
0: That's nuts to
1: That's
0: me.
1: Nuts. I mean, this could be Ravens Nation radio, and I'd be saying the exact same thing. I mean, that's crazy to me. I'm trying to think why executives or front office people would think that. And originally I just thought maybe because of his age, they just think he's declining if they haven't paid a ton of attention lately.
0: But Bosa,
1: then you're not doing your job.
0: Nick Bosa was still fifth on edge rushers last year, and he played three games last year.
1: Yeah, yeah, yeah.
0: So don't tell me it's as much about that. Like, you know what I mean? The disconnect there is annoying.
1: The other thing, and I'm really making excuses here, but at some point in his career, or for much of his career, he was considered a, quote, defensive end.
0: That was one thing that crossed my mind, too, was like, did some people vote for him differently?
1: Yeah.
0: In a different position.
1: They
0: looked
1: at
0: the defensive
1: Steelers,
0: tackle, and they said, Cam's not a defensive tackle.
1: The only defensive tackles on the Steelers are noses then. You know, like, but that's not where he aligns. He aligns over the guard a high percentage of the time. He's never outside the tackle.
0: It's the same outside linebacker versus edge rusher conversation that you were having yesterday. It's time to adapt and evolve.
1: Yeah, we know where these people align. And they're nickel all the time anyway.
0: So Cam Hayward was in the also receiving votes with Kobe Turner, Kenny Clark, Diggy Zua.
1: Okay. Those are all good players. And Kobe Turner is one of my favorite under the radar, doesn't get enough credit dudes. But Cam's in a different class
0: than all
1: those guys. Yeah.
0: And I think he's in a different class than these three honorable mentions. The guy whose name I always butcher and everybody in the YouTube comments
1: Vita Vea.
0: Vita Vea.
1: I let it slide the other day, but yeah.
0: DeForest
1: Buckner. He should be in the top 10 too, by the way. Vea is a monster.
0: He should be. Oh, yeah. Real quick, I meant to say this at the start of the segment. Our resident statistician TV, Tom Brady also counted as one of those free agent quarterbacks.
1: Oh, for the Bucs.
0: And so did Peyton Manning.

0: That's good thinking. Right.
1: TV, crunching the numbers for us. DeForest Buckner and Byron Murphy. Those are the three honorable mentions.
0: I said the other day, I think Murphy's maybe going to be number one on this list a year from now. Maybe I think the world's a little slow keeping up, but all those guys probably have strong cases for the top 10.
1: So let's get into it and see how it all shakes out here.
0: 10-1
1: 10-1 Number 10, Jordan Davis of the Philadelphia Eagles. The highest ranking he got in the voting process was 5. Last year, he was unranked. And Matt, as we've kind of talked about, I mean, he might not be the talent of Carter, but he's been the more productive player for Philadelphia.
0: Yeah, and they just invested in him. All those three honorable mentions are just missed or whatever. I would have ahead of Davis. But Davis took a big step forward this past year, particularly as a pass rusher, every down guy. He's not just a monster in the middle. He's playing more snaps, too. So his trajectory is going the right direction.
1: He strikes me as the Cam Hayward type guy that might have his best seasons in his 30s.
0: Yeah, maybe. I bet his game doesn't fade away slow.
1: It's like he's just so consistent, man.
0: Every year
1: he gets a little bit better. Every year he gets a little bit stronger. Mm-hmm. And there's just some Cam Hayward.
0: Learn some tricks.
1: Some Cam Hayward vibes there. Number 9, Milton Williams of the New England Patriots.
0: Former
1: Philadelphia Eagle. He was ranked as high as 5. Last year he was unranked. He's 27 years old.
0: In his prime, making big money.
1: He's a top 10 guy.
0: Yeah. I mean, he's an impact interior pass rusher in particular, but he can play the run too. Super talented. Was a project coming out of school, and that's why projects hit.
1: He was a third round pick, right?
0: I think he was a third.
1: Number 8, Matt, is Zach Allen of the Denver Broncos. He came in as high as 3 on this list in some votes. Last year, he was an honorable mention. He is now 28 years old.
0: Another one of the more unheralded players in the league that is really, really disruptive, really difficult to play against. I had no problem with that. Again, that threesome that just missed and Cam, I think, have better cases than these guys at the bottom, but I'm not knocking the guys at the bottom here at all.
1: Number 7, new in the AFC North, it's Dexter Lawrence II. Last year, Matt, he was number 1 on this list. He falls to 7 after a little bit of an injury-riddled campaign.
0: Yeah.
1: He did get received votes as high as number 3 on this list. He is now 28 years old.
0: And last year wasn't as good as the past few, but I mentioned this the other day. His still on-off splits with the Giants were remarkable. And the ones I'm referring to are only against the pass. And you would think of him just as a monster run plugger, which he does fine.
1: Sure.
0: There was also a lot of dysfunction with the Giants last year. And I'm not saying he didn't care, but at some point you kind of make business decisions too. Like, what am I really doing here, you know?
1: He got double-teamed 71.5% of the time last year. League high.
0: Is that the most? Yeah.
1: League high for players with over 300 snaps.
0: Okay.
1: Number 6, Quinnen Williams of the Dallas Cowboys. After the trade from the Jets last year, he came in as high as number 3.
0: That seems low, yeah.
1: On this list, he was number 5 last year, Matt, so slides down a spot here. He's 28 years old as well.
0: Mm-hmm. Another guy in his prime, big-time impact player. I think he's kind of top 3-ish more than 6, but all right, yeah. These other guys, I'm sure, are good.
1: Number 5 is Derrick Brown of the Carolina Panthers.
0: Mm.
1: He actually got a first-place vote in this exercise.
0: Really?
1: Last year, he was an honorable mention. He's also 28 years old. Yeah, I really like Derrick Brown.
0: Yeah, yeah.
1: 5th overall might be a little rich for me, but I think he certainly belongs on this list.
0: It was one of my very, very few complaints with John's list was I thought Brown was a little low, and he had him like in the mid-teens, I think. Mm-hmm. I mean, he didn't ding him too bad. And he cited he's not an impact pass rusher, which I totally agree with, and that's more important. But he still impacts the passing game. He pushes the pocket. He draws 2 blockers. I mean, you're still happy he's out there on 3rd and 6.
1: I'm not sure if I've shared this story with you before, but and I'm sure you and Dale were the same way in the 8 years that Motes and I did a show together.
0: Yeah,
1: we had a couple times where we really had some debates about draft prospects or this guy or that guy type. Like one was, I remember when we first started doing the show together in 2018, and that was coming off the Eagles Super Bowl. We had a big Carson Wentz versus Dak Prescott debate, and he was like, I would take Dak. I was like, Carson Wentz was the MVP last year until he tore his ACL. What are you talking about? And it turned into like a whole long thing, and Motes was very right about that, and he reminds me all the time about Dak over Carson Wentz.
0: But it was definitely
1: a
0: debate at that day. That time. Right, sure, right, right, right. Sure. Wentz was on fire at that point. Right.
1: Motes did not like Derrick Brown at all coming out of Auburn.
0: Really?
1: He was like, I just think he's the old guy beating up on young guys. You know, he was one of those like 6 years.

0: seniors before that was a thing. And so sometimes
1: he's like grown man strength just thrown around weaker people.
0: Like once a year, there'll be like a Twitter highlight, you know, the NFL puts of Derek Brown, like blowing up a snap, and I'll send it to Motes and be like, told you so.
1: He's all right.
0: And he's like, yeah, even a blind squirrel finds a nut every once in a while. Derek Brown checks in at 5. Number 4 on this list is Chris Jones. Matt, he also got some first place votes.
1: I bet.
0: Last year he was number 2 on this list. He falls a couple spots to 4. He is 32 years old now and not the, you know, defensive player of the year type.
1: He picks and chooses a little more now, you know.
0: He takes some,
1: he kind of always has.
0: Takes some snaps off, but man, he can still win at the line of scrimmage and is still outstanding.
1: Yeah, 3rd and 8 with the Super Bowl on the line, I think he's still my pick. Even over Cam and, you know, to get to the passer.
0: Yeah.
1: Yeah.
0: Yeah. Number 3, Matt, this is crazy. He's really high. Jalen Carter checks in.
1: I was wondering.
0: At number 3.
1: There's a lot of inconsistencies, and you can definitely excuse some of his poor play last year with 2 bad shoulder injuries.
0: And I get that. I do.
1: But he could and should be 1 in some instances.
0: He's only 25 years old.
1: Yeah.
0: He was number 3 on this list last year, so he's number 3 again. His highest receiving votes were 2nd place. His lowest were 9th place. So
1: he was top 10.
0: Everybody had him top 10 on their ballot. And, yeah, he's one of those.
1: I just recognize the talent.
0: The talent's unbelievable. It's unbelievable. If he can stay healthy and put it all together, he can be a force.
1: Again, he could be a future Defensive Player of the Year type guy.
0: Be a future Hall of Famer. Number 2 is Jeffrey Simmons of the Tennessee Titans.
1: I agreed with John that he should be 1.
0: Ledgered when we did last week. Yeah. He did get first place votes, obviously. He was ranked no lower than 8th.
1: Okay.
0: Was 4th on this list last year, moves up to 2 this year. He is 28 years old.
1: And I don't really see holes in his game.
0: I don't either.
1: Yeah.
0: He's just so well-rounded. Got a 3-year, $105 million extension after being a first-team All-Pro this offseason.
1: Yeah. I'm sure some people haven't watched a ton of Titans in the last year.
0: I don't blame you.
1: Which I totally get.
0: So I don't blame you.
1: I think they're the only team that doesn't have a primetime game this year. And, you know, like, so he could easily go under the radar.
0: He not only gets after the quarterback with 11 sacks from the interior, Matt, but 17 TFLs, 3 forced fumbles, 21 quarterback hits.
1: Wow. I don't know what his double team rate is, but it has
0: more
1: to
0: than
1: be 60, high.
0: More than 65% of the time.
1: Really?
0: Yeah.
1: It has to be really high.
0: Which is towards the top of the league. He won 20 pass rush snaps against double teams via next gen stats.
1: Okay.
0: So that's a little over 1 per game. He's getting double teamed on a 3rd and 8 and is still getting home.
1: Huh.
0: It's impressive. Number 1, though, Matt, is Leonard Williams. Checks in at number 1. He was 6 on this list last year. His lowest ranking was 8, so all the 70-plus voters had him in the top 8. At 32 years old, he might be a fraction of a step slower and not quite as strong, but man, he is still outstanding. I don't know if he would be number 1 on my list, but I don't think it's some joke that he is number 1.
1: No, I mean, there's 5 names I'd probably put ahead of him, and maybe even his teammate Murphy, who's going different directions in their careers, obviously. But he's had a phenomenal career. He's still athletic. They move him all over. I'm sure winning the Super Bowl didn't hurt his cause either. You know, I mean, he's a pivotal player on one of the top 2 defenses in the league. I have a slim problem with it, but I get it too. And I like recognizing some of these dudes, kind of like Cam, that have been doing it a really long time, you know?
0: Absolutely. And there is a bit of a lifetime achievement thing there. There is a little bit of a, he's just coming off a Super Bowl and an outstanding defense. Yeah.
1: He's shining on the tip of your tongue, you know.
0: Certainly belongs on this list.
1: Mm-hmm.
0: And that tandem for the Seattle Seahawks is going to cause a lot of problems for people again in 2026. Yeah,
1: you can get 2. I mean, that's a huge cheat code in the league right now.
0: It really is.
1: Yeah.
0: That's how the Eagles have had so much success.
1: Yeah.
0: Because before Davis and Carter, it was Fletcher Cox and Milton Williams. Mm-hmm. You know what I mean?
1: Like they always have somebody,
0: they
1: right?
0: always have somebody there. The Chiefs were the same way for a while. I
1: mean, Cam and Tuitt were that guy for a while. You know, right?
0: Yep. Well, you got 2 demons on the inside, man. Yeah.
1: That's, I mean, even the other Super Bowl team, Barmore and Williams, were really, really good pairing. I mean, top 5 type pairings, you know.
0: Good call. When the Niners were going to Super Bowls, it was when they had DeForest Buckner
1: and
0: some of those guys on the interior.
1: Aaron Donald, and
0: absolutely.
1: Right.
0: One more segment to go here in the first hour. We'll continue to roll along. Euler and Williamson, it's The Drive. 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

0: Final segment here of the first hour, and I want to get to some numbers that Matt has been teasing this week.
1: Yeah.
0: The FTN packet is out, Matt.
1: Yes, the almanac. It's a big day, man.
0: It is a big... There's a couple days. We love Warren Sharp when he releases his stuff. Mm-hmm. FTN. Dane Brugler when he does The Beast.
1: Yeah, yeah.
0: You know, leading up to the NFL draft every
1: Sando's
0: year.
1: Sando's quarterback tiers is a fun one. Absolutely. Yeah, there's a couple of those things coming up.
0: Absolutely. And some numbers. Well, I think we will continue to reference some of this FTN stuff probably even through training camp, I would imagine.
1: Oh, yeah. It's only been out for 24 hours. I'm just looking at it, you know.
0: It's an almanac.
1: I just read it quick and cut and pasted a bunch of stuff and threw them on Twitter.
0: But some of the things that you pulled out of there stand out and I think are worth a conversation. Mm-hmm. The first one that really I want to get your thoughts on, a league high, highest percentage of the league of passes against the Steelers were to the middle of the field, 31% of the time.
1: Yeah.
0: So almost a third of the time that teams threw against the Steelers was over the middle of the field. No other defense in the NFL was above 26%.
1: Yeah. So it's a distant first.
0: The highest, the other highest teams were 25 point something percent. The Steelers, 31% of the time.
1: Yes.
0: Why is that? Why was that the case?
1: So, tweets you like to keep short and succinct, but like the next couple sentences, and this is something I've known too, it's been like 5 years in a row that the Steelers are either like one or two in the league.
0: So you can't say because they're just picking on Patrick Queen.
1: Right. You can't just
0: picking
1: be
0: on
1: like,
0: Peyton
1: right,
0: Wilson.
1: They had a lot of safety injuries or whatever. Yeah. I don't know. And what's, I don't have a great reason for it. And what's bonkers about it is the Steelers are like the team that threw in the middle of the field the least. You know, like. Now, I do know that in the passing game, the Steelers' defense, and this has gone on for a couple of years too, faces a very low average depth of target. People don't throw deep against the Steelers often, but the numbers show that it was successful when they did, but they still don't. They don't game plan to do that. And they get the ball out of the quarterback's hands very quickly. The average time to throw is always very short. And I think that's just a massive reflection of being afraid of the pass rush.
0: Yeah.
1: Yeah. We're not going to hold the ball against these guys. We can't hold up against Herbig, Highsmith, Watt, Ham. You know, like, people might not believe it, and the sack numbers don't reflect it, but the league tells you and that they greatly, greatly respect and fear the Steelers' pass rush. Now, this is kind of nitpicking, but I think routes developing between the numbers happen quicker or I have to hold the ball a little less than a deep out, you know, something like that. Mm-hmm. You know, even if you're not going deep necessarily on the ball, I think still it reflects on getting the ball out quick, over the middle, quick hitter, boom. Mm-hmm. I also think that schematically, which I hope will change, you know, this is kind of like the fourth quarter defense conversation. It's like
0: you
1: kind of get figured out and you realize that you have holes in your scheme that haven't been fixed for 5 years because teams... I don't know what the numbers are this year, but I have a pretty good idea. Over those 5 years, not only do they do it a lot, the offenses have been good at it. You know, it's not we're doing it and Steelers love it and they're throwing in the teeth of the defense and they're destroying it. So I don't have a great answer why it's such a trend and for so many years to be at the top of the league. Now, some of it could be you face the Ravens twice a year and Harbaugh thought, we're going to throw the middle of the field every time. And Lamar is a big-time middle-of-the-field thrower. You know, like you might get skewed because you played the Ravens twice and the Ravens are always going to attack the middle field against everybody and they're going to double it against the Steelers because that's just what Harbaugh believes against the Tomlin defense. You know, I know that you know that you know that I know.
0: Right,
1: you know,
0: right,
1: yeah, right, right. Or Burrow's always going to throw the middle of the field again. You know, maybe it's just your division to some degree.
0: Interesting.
1: But that's a weird trend.
0: It is.
1: And I mean, it's more than a trend.
0: It feels like it has to be schematic related to,
1: I think,
0: as you kind of mentioned, because
1: it's
0: 5 consecutive years, you and I have talked about this a million times. There's no defense without its schematic weakness.
1: Right, right, right.
0: Or
1: there's
0: else
1: cover two beaters. There's cover
0: or else
1: three beaters.
0: Everyone
1: right.
0: would run that defense.
1: Yes.
0: If it was a three-man front, if it was a four-man front, if it was cover two, if it was cover three, everyone would run that defense if there was a perfect defense. But this to me feels like the book was out that the weakness in the Steelers' defense and their scheme was attack the middle of the field.
1: Attack the middle of the field. Now, I don't think their safeties and linebackers have been great over the last couple of years.
0: I don't think they've been bums either.
1: I don't think
0: though.
1: They're bums, though, either.
0: Yeah.
1: It's not like, boy, you got to get rid of that guy.

0: There was a stretch. I mean, it was a short stretch. Remember at the end of the 2024 season, they were pulling safeties and linebackers off the couch. You know, they're just trying to find anybody.
1: I do remember
0: could.
1: That, yeah.
0: But that's only a 4 or 5 game stretch, yeah. You know, but still. One thing that this kind of dawned on me that I bet is very true is, and it will change. I mean, because Graham's history implies this. They're very static with their safety usage. It was a deep middle, almost always Minka, and a strong was doing strong things, you know, over the tight end, near the line of scrimmage. But they didn't interchange the players. You know, a lot of teams, the safeties are interchangeable. The Steelers, they always knew who the free was going to be, mm-hmm. you know, I mean, more than anything. But where I'm going with this even stronger is a huge, huge trend. I mean, a key to playing quarterback or reading defenses is often you start with safeties. You know, I'm going to read the safeties first. So what has the league done? The league at a very rapid rate is moving safeties at the snap, the rocking and rolling them and, you know, things like that. Like, okay.
1: Guys, what you're doing.
0: Yeah, yeah. At the snap, safety rotations is something that's really picked up in its percentage, but the Steelers haven't. So you might be less reluctant to throw to the middle of the field if you're like, Minka looks like the free safety, but a lot of times he just acts like a robber and comes into the middle of the field or whatever, you know? So I think, well, I know Graham will move his safeties. They'll be more interchangeable, and they'll move more at the snap or right before the snap, you know?
1: I am.
0: And that's a big reason, like a Rodgers or a Manning will wait so long into the snap count, you know, use every bit of the clock because he wants to wait them out. You know, like it's harder to rotate when there's only 2 seconds left on the play clock. You know, you can use that to your advantage, or they're going to show you their hand, you know.
1: It makes a lot of sense, honestly, when you kind of break it down and dig into it. Matt, you mentioned, and we've talked about the fourth quarter struggles for the Steelers defense in terms of surrendering points. 174 of the Steelers' 387 points against came in the fourth quarter. That's the most total fourth points surrendered by a defense since the 2020 Raiders.
0: Yeah.
1: Like that's not the Patrick Graham Raiders. Don't worry, people. That's
0: but
1: not
0: still,
1: the. That's not.
0: It's good, just reinforcing that they're allowing a ton of points in the fourth quarter.
1: Yes.
0: I mean, you know how we did a couple like goals last year. It was like get back to the top five in sacks, get your yards per carry up. This is by far my number one. Is fourth quarter defense has to not be historically bad. I mean, again, get from garbage to average.
1: Fourth quarter defense has to be better. Explosives on both sides of the ball have to be better.
0: Explosive ratio for sure, yeah.
1: And then I'm going to go with hopefully Aaron Rodgers just holds the ball a millisecond or two longer. Mm-hmm. Those would be the three ones, millisecond or two longer to protect for the quarterback.
0: I'm also going to stick with sacks going up too. I think a reason the sacks didn't go up isn't because they didn't rush the passer great. It's the same reason. The ball's coming out really fast and people are attacking short. And I think a lot of that's a reflection on the corners. That if you only have one man corner,
1: makes sense,
0: and you're playing off, there were just too many quick answers to attack the other corners not named Porter.
1: Another thing that really stood out to me, Matt, kind of changing gears here a little bit as we close down this conversation. The Steelers had just 4.2 yards per pass play with play action.
0: This is the weirdest thing ever.
1: Compared to 6.5 per pass without it. No other offense had a difference of more than 0.5 yards in favor of not using play action.
0: Yeah.
1: So essentially, the Steelers were the worst passing game in the league if they used a play fake, and above average if they did not. This was the 11th straight year the Steelers have had a reverse DOVA split with play action, which is mind-blowing considering that most teams will be better with play action than without it. It's also mind-blowing when you consider that for those 11 years, yeah, guys like Ben Roethlisberger and Aaron Rodgers and Russell Wilson, like proven established veteran quarterbacks. Yeah, I know you had some Trubisky's and some Picketts and some Rudolphs in there too, but
0: yeah.
1: You'd think with these veteran guys, but I don't think it's something that Ben loved. I don't think it's something that Aaron loves.
0: Yeah, this is super bizarre because the league, it's coming back to reality a little bit more because I think defenses just are being taught not to bite on play action like they once did, but it was a cheat code for 10 or 15 years. And one of my soapboxes and criticisms of the Steelers offense, no matter who was the quarterback or coordinator, was why are you always at the bottom of the league in play action? And I did realize they weren't very good at it, you know, no matter who it was, is one thing. But it still made me crazy. It was, you know, Dale got tired of me saying it at times. I'm like, well.

0: get your play action percentage up. The whole league is way better when using play action than not. And it's still true, but it's less true. But to go 11 years in a row.
1: That's wild.
0: Being noticeably better without it than with.
1: How many different quarterbacks in the last 11 years?
0: Because like the next sentence, again, I'm not going to put a super long paragraph on Twitter. And because I've read every almanac in those 11 years, their next sentence was, we thought that was just a Roethlisberger thing. He doesn't
1: I did too for a long time.
0: Right. And okay. And maybe, and it probably was. There's been a lot of quarterbacks since then.
1: Sure have.
0: And there's been a lot of coordinators since then. I do think it's a Rodgers thing. I also think it's an old school great quarterback thing where I don't need the, I'm just going to outsmart them anyways.
1: Yeah.
0: I mean, you can still run play action out of shotgun too, but some quarterbacks, Burrow's one of them, doesn't like to turn his back to the defense because, folks, when you turn your back to the defense, they're not where they used to be. They move.
1: They move.
0: And a guy like Rodgers, his greatest strength, especially at this stage of his career or end of career, Ben, was I know how, they're not going to confuse me on defense. Maybe they will if I take my eyes off them, so why would I ever do that? But there was a lot of quarterbacks in between there.
1: There sure was.
0: That's the thing. I mean, to go 11 straight years is nuts.
1: And multiple offensive coordinators in there,
0: exactly,
1: too. So it's
0: right.
1: Not like you could just pinpoint one person.
0: Right. And some of them were all-time greats, and some of them were Duck Hodges. You know what I mean?
1: There's a lot of variance there.
0: Yes.
1: But the play-action pass game continued to struggle. We will continue to look at some of those numbers from the Almanac as we roll along this summer, this offseason. Maybe even we'll reference some of that stuff during training camp. I would imagine we will. But that's the first hour in the books. When we return, Matt, I want to talk greatest quarterback of all time with you. I want to do a little knockout-style competitions and talk about some of these all-time greats as we continue another one of our off-season themes. We'll crown the World Cup champion of best quarterback ever. You know, though, I was thinking about that driving home. World Cup champion kind of means that it's the world involved, and football is a almost
0: true.
1: Exclusively American sport. There's not just there's guys from Europe, there's guys from South America and Africa, without a doubt, but it's almost an American sport.
0: Yeah, I'd say Argentina is not well represented in our brackets. Yeah, right.
1: You know what? Can we get Messi as a kicker for a couple of years whenever he decides to hang him up?
0: Someone asked me on a different podcast, what position would soccer players be best at in the NFL?
1: Kicker.
0: And I immediately say kicker and punter, of course. You know, it's like, obviously. Yeah, right.
1: But there's some of those big defenders, though, like some of those big center backs that are like 6'3", 6'4", I bet
0: some could be corners.
1: Would be pretty good corners.
0: Yeah, change directions and can run, and I don't think
1: they... You've seen that Holland guy from Norway?
0: No.
1: He's like a 6'6" Viking and runs like a 4'3".
0: Oh, really?
1: He's maybe the greatest goal scorer in soccer history. And
0: wow.
1: We were probably just saying that about Ronaldo a few years ago, but this guy's incredible. And he's 6'6" and looks like a Viking. Like,
0: looks like he's like
1: that guy could have been
0: coming to conquer.
1: That guy could have been Patrick Willis or Luke Kuechly if he wanted. You know, if he grew up in a different country.
0: I will say, and this is a blanket statement, but the little soccer I've watched, those fellows don't like getting hit all the time.
1: No, they
0: much.
1: Don't. That would be an important thing to rectify.
0: Yes.
1: Certainly. Halfway home here on The Drive, Euler and Williamson, Steelers Nation Radio on the Steelers Audio Network.
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11: Countdown to Latrobe. Less than 3 weeks now until the heat and humidity highlight those hot afternoons in Westmoreland County. Welcome into the weekend edition of the Steelers Standard here on Steelers Nation Radio, part of the Steelers Audio Network. I am Ed Troop alongside Double B, Brian Bacco. Brian, lots to get to today. We will review your position preview article on Steelers.com of Steelers running backs. And we will introduce listeners to a new segment, Steelers by the State. And in the second hour today, Dawn Rebel of the Trib Live High School Sports Network will join us to look at the current and former Pittsburgh Steelers who started right here in southwestern Pennsylvania.
12: Should we call it State of the Steelers? I mean, that's a little more pithy, and it's kind of a play on words and a pun. We didn't put a ton of thought into the branding of the segment, but I did do a lot of research on best Steelers by state. We had so much fun doing Steelers by the number that I was trying to come up with some other, let's be honest, gimmick to get us through to training camp, Ed.
11: We need lots of gimmicks to get us through training camp. The good news is we're

0: turning the corner into this weekend, and by the start of next week, Brian, we'll be 2 weeks away from the start of training camp. So it's going to get here quick. You and I have talked about it all spring. We're not wishing training camp to get here right away, because with that comes the end of summer, or towards the end of summer, and we certainly don't want to wish that away too quickly.
1: Yeah, not at all. And, you know, as we move forward here, just like I said on whatever show it was, I don't know if it was Monday's show or our midweek show, but scouring social media for any sort of crumbs or nuggets that entertains. And one that really slipped my mind when we were talking about the wedding of the century earlier this week, Taylor Swift and Travis Kelce at Madison Square Garden. I completely blanked on a current Steeler who was there and was there quite prominently. And that is tight end Robert Tonyan, who was signed this offseason after a tryout. He most recently was with the Chiefs, so he was in the tight end room with Travis Kelce. And if you Google Robert Tonyan, I guess he and George Kittle did a wardrobe change at some point at the wedding and came out in the Dumb and Dumber suits.
0: Oh, that's
1: blue
0: awesome.
1: Blue and orange. I believe Tonyan was in the orange suit, which is Jim Carrey, I think, right?
0: Yes, yep.
1: So,
0: sure is.
1: Apologies to Robert Tonyan. I completely botched it when we were talking about who might have gotten the invite out of Pittsburgh. So, yeah, kudos to him. He was mainly with the Packers. I'm not even sure off the top of my head how long he was with the Chiefs, but obviously became fast friends with Travis Kelce, and lo and behold, he was representing the Steelers there. Oh, there we go. He was with the Chiefs 2024 and 2025, so they probably became buds in the same position room. But yeah, Tonyan mostly known for 6 seasons with the Green Bay Packers with Aaron Rodgers, and for part of that, Mike McCarthy. So another guy who can be peppered with just TNT married questions when they all arrive in Latrobe.
0: Now, you have a wedding this weekend, of course, that you'll be officiating.
1: Yeah. It's not at MSG. It's not even at PPG Paints Arena. It's not even at Peterson Event Center.
0: And you will not be rocking a Dumb and Dumber suit for this wedding this weekend?
1: No, I guess there's still time for me and one of my brother-in-laws to try to pull that off, but I don't think so.
0: You can make this switch like they did halfway through.
1: Yeah.
0: You might have a few beverages in by that point.
1: Yeah, I could have one on reserve. No, I will say the future soon-to-be brother-in-law who's getting married this weekend, who asked me to officiate along with my sister-in-law, he went out and got us, everyone in the wedding party, he got us these nice suits. He paid for them himself, so shout out to Jordan for hooking us up with that. It's instantly to the top of my suit power rankings in my closet. But no, my usual move by the end of the wedding is not a full wardrobe change. It's just a progressive, like, okay, here goes the suit coat. Now there goes the top button. Yeah, then the cuff links. Then the tie. Sometimes the tie might end up around the head. Who knows?
0: That I want to see. If anyone out there is at this wedding this weekend and you get double B doing any of
1: the
0: that,
1: Rambo look,
0: send me a picture. So I need to see that. Brian,
1: my wife's not a fan of that. Oh, I bet it happens sometimes.
0: I bet you she's not, but I'm sure it'll be a good time and have fun with that this weekend. That's for sure. Brian, let's talk about how we've been starting each standard off this week, and we'll continue to do this exercise the next 2 weeks leading up to Latrobe. And that is the entrances by Pittsburgh Steeler players from the past. Not as a big deal now as we've been discussing most of this week. We'll see what 2026 looks like up at St. Vincent College. But in the past, there's been some memorable entrances, arrivals, if you will, by Pittsburgh Steeler players. So let's bring one out from, and I definitely remember this one from 2009, James Harrison's smart car. And you know, we know how big James Harrison is, over 6 foot, 275-pound monster, big linebacker, shows up in one of those tiny smart cars. And I don't know about you, but when I'm on the road back then, and that's now what, my goodness, that's 15, 16 some years ago. But even today, when I still see a smart car out there, I always look to see the person inside, and they usually kind of look like James Harrison. It's usually a larger person, not a smaller person.
1: Could it be Debo himself? Yes, that was a memorable one. And shout out to James Harrison for his acknowledgement of, you know, irony in, you know, literary terms. So a real eye for ironical situations there from someone who, you know, more than just a meathead football player, James Harrison. Shout out to him in the smart car. A little zig while everyone else was zagging at that time.
0: Yeah, it was quite a memorable moment because I think he could barely fit in that car. I'm not sure. I think his head, it was almost like Big Bird from the

0: 1980s Sesame Street movies that were out there. That's what I grew up with. And Big Bird's head was always outside the station wagon. Speaking of station wagons, there's not a lot from back during the Steelers dynasties of the 70s. But here's one from 1984 that I found. Jack Lambert's station wagon. So Jack Lambert arrives at training camp in Latrobe. Of course, he's always all business, but he comes in an old school station wagon carrying a boombox. And this pretty much was something that Jack Lambert, that you never really saw him kind of let down that guard. But in 1984, he did with the station wagon arrival and at the same time, a boombox.
1: To be clear, nothing against that move by Jack Lambert. But I do think it's funny that I think there's probably a whole generation of people who, they look back and they say stuff like, oh, the athletes of back then, they never would have done this thing, or these guys today, all they want is attention and it's too much entertainment and not enough all business suited up. Well, it just goes to show that even the most sort of enforcer, serious football type of guy could have some fun here and there. Now, you could also argue they earned it, that era of Steelers, because they put four trophies in the case, so do what you want to do, Jack Lambert.
0: That's one of the oldest ones and one of the only ones I was really able to find out there, Brian, in the archives. I'm sure there were other big arrivals during training camp that maybe just aren't documented because not as much was documented back then. But there is one other one I wanted to mention. It wasn't a training camp arrival, but there's a NFL Films shot out there of Terry Bradshaw arriving at Three Rivers Stadium. I'm not sure if you've ever seen this, maybe before, like it was in the wintertime because it was snowing, and he's in an old pickup truck talking to a security guard to let him in. And Bradshaw, of course, has the big chew in his mouth, you know. I'm guessing it was before a game. Maybe it was just before a practice back then. But they're, you know, look it up out there if you're listening. It's from the 70s NFL Films, and it's Terry Bradshaw arriving at Three Rivers Stadium. And again, in an old pickup truck. So times have changed, my friend. There's not too many old pickup trucks with players arriving before a game or St. Vincent College.
1: And I just went and found the clip. Jack Lambert getting out of his station wagon still did it very I closed it on my screen.
0: Good.
1: He still did it with not a lot of fanfare. He kind of quietly snuck out. In the boom box was really just one of those like old-timey probably cassette players or something. So it wasn't ostentatious, but yeah, it was, I guess it on the scale of things in that day, probably wasn't what you'd come to expect from the Steelers of the Super 70s or just Jack Lambert himself, someone who very famously now has shirked all attention and media away from him in his post-playing life.
0: Let's do one more. We started in 2009, then we went back to 1984. Let's go back into the future. I don't want to say back into the future, into the future, I guess we should say. But if you're a fan of the Back to the Future movies like me, the title Back to the Future could be either you're going back into the future ahead or you're going back in the past in the future. Either way, Brian, 2005 to 2008, Antonio Brown arrived at St. Vincent College in a custom Rolls Royce. How about that? He definitely was flashing the AB personality that we've come to know. Some of us have come to love, others maybe to hate, but either way, from 05 or 15 through 2018, it was the Rolls Royce pulling up to Latrobe.
1: Doesn't get much more luxurious than that when you talk about a 1931 Rolls Royce Phantom in 2017. Yes, AB had it, and he decided to flaunt it that year, and I don't want to spoil any of this countdown going forward, Ed, but I don't think that was the only year he pulled up in a Rolls Royce to training camp. I think there was more than one, so it became a little bit of a bit for him at one point. But yeah, that car was pretty sick, I'm not gonna lie.
0: Oh, very cool. And I believe, if I'm reading this correctly,
1: it's going to be my next ride, I think.
0: Well, you got to do with the black and gold design. Apparently, yeah, he had a black and gold design behind it, too, to customize it for Steelers Nation out there. And not surprised by AB arriving at St. Vincent College in style. So you have AB today. We talked about James Harrison's smart car, Jack Lambert's station wagon. The other day, we talked about Brett Kiesel arriving in 2013 with a dump truck and also a tractor in 2012. James Harrison twice now on our list this week, because the other day we talked about him arriving in a fire truck as well in 2017. So between Harrison, AB, they're keeping this bit alive for us here this week.
1: Yeah, they were doing a lot of

heavy lifting for the training camp arrivals in their day. And, you know, I think it's there's something to be said for, you know, the current Steelers. They don't maybe want any distractions, but you tend to have more distractions

0: I'm not saying that the guys who make the entrances are necessarily, but in recent years, these Steelers teams have been very much laser focused on, let's just arrive to Latrobe humbly, quietly, and hope to let their play do the talking. And obviously, people would like to see that materialize in 2026, to say the least.
1: We have a few minutes left here before break. Brian, one thing I did want to mention to you the other day, and I forgot, just thought of it now. When I was on vacation in Myrtle Beach, South Carolina, a couple weeks ago, I continued my workout routine first thing in the morning. I keep that up on vacation. I have to stay after it at my age. And I let mine go on vacation.
0: Did you? I don't work out at all when I'm at the beach.
1: I'll come home like plus 75 pounds or something. But anyhow, I'm outside at 8:30 in the morning, and it's already probably, and I exaggerated the other day and said like the heat index was 110. It eventually gets to 110 in the afternoon in South Carolina, but not at 9 a.m. But at 9 a.m., it's still a balmy 85 degrees, and the heat index is probably in the mid to upper 90s. And the humidity first thing in the morning in South Carolina this time of the year is massive. And one of the things I thought of was players who have to play high school football, college football in the South. And I thought of Vince Williams because he played in, you know, Florida State in that area, grew up in Florida. And when we get him back on the show, I have to talk to him about this because talk about being conditioned. I wasn't conditioned. When I was outside at that hour with that humidity in the South, I'm thinking to myself, the last thing I'd want to go do is go play football.
0: Yeah, I mean, I guess that's maybe part of the environmental reasons why the South has so many ballers is, you know, you come up at that age. And yeah, I mean, it's just good for conditioning. There aren't going to be many settings more difficult or more grueling than that as your career takes you eventually away from your home state, you hope. So, yeah, it's a different beast. Although, I mean, hey, it gets very humid and
1: it does,
0: you know, muggy, as they say, up here. So maybe it's a little different. But, yeah, the closer you get to the equator, the hotter it is. I'm not a geography expert, but I do remember that from fourth grade.
1: It is quite miserable. I'll just put it that way. Whenever it's that hot and humid that early in the morning, but yeah, that's where my head went first because I know Latrobe, and I talked about it right at the start of this segment, gets very much like those elements this time of the year, and a lot of storms move in too. A lot of changing weather patterns, if you will, in Westmoreland County there. But to be able to be, you know, in that environment as a high school kid or college, and eventually the NFL, obviously it's worked for those guys because a lot of them, as you said, have come out of the South and have played very well. But I will tell you this, I didn't run outside. It was more of a walk. I did the treadmill inside the resort where we were staying. So I was inside an air conditioning
0: with the TV on.
1: Yes, exactly. So it was a post workout walk outside.
0: Or were you just listening back to our show, self scouting?
1: I was. I continue to self scout all the time, trying to make this bigger and better. That's for sure. When Brian and I come back, we're going to get into his Steelers.com article that will go up here today on the running back room. And a bit later on, we'll do Steelers by the State. What are we calling it? State of the Steelers.
0: State of the Steelers.
1: I like that better. Let's do it. State of the Steelers. And Dawn Rebel from the Trib Live High School Sports Network joins us in our second hour today to discuss current and former Pittsburgh Steelers that played here in southwestern Pennsylvania. Lots to get to today. Do not go anywhere. We'll be right back. He's Double B, Brian Bacco. I'm Ed Troop. It is the Steelers Standard here on Steelers Nation Radio, part of the Steelers Audio Network.
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10: Hi, Western Pennsylvania. This is Edgar Snyder. I want to thank you for over 40 years of trusting my law firm. During those years, we've helped thousands of people just like you, our neighbors. We're here for you. We're here for our community. We're here for our region. If you've been seriously hurt in an accident, you need to talk to a lawyer, even if it's not us. If you do call us, know that you'll have the firm with over 40 years of experience fighting to get the money you deserve. And of course, there's never a fee unless we get money for you.
11: Brian, did you catch Jared Jones here this week pitching for the Pittsburgh Pirates against the Atlanta Braves, who are one of the best teams in the National League? Took a no-hitter through six innings, but they had to pull him because he's still rehabbing from that massive injury. I think he had Tommy John surgery, if my memory serves me correct. I know this is Steelers Nation Radio, but you got to talk a bit about baseball because the Buccos are keeping our interest here as we get towards mid-July. But Jared Jones had a perfect game, actually, not just a no-hitter. But they removed him from the game. The Pirates go on to lose that game 3-0.

0: your feelings on pulling a pitcher because of a pitch count or another situation despite him having a perfect game?
1: I did catch that, Ed. I think I'm pretty forward-thinking and modern in my takes on a lot of issues, particularly sports-related. But on this one, I'm not. On this one, I'm... To me, there are just some things that you don't do in sports. And taking a guy out when he has a perfect game, not even a no-hitter, a perfect game.
0: Perfect game.
1: You just don't do it. I don't even want to hear about the context, and he was only at 70-something pitches. I guess I'd be singing a different tune if someone was really, really laboring somehow, although you can't labor that much in a perfect game, and inherently you are mowing people down quickly and efficiently. I mean, I didn't see what Jared Jones said about it afterward. I guess the only way I'd be on board with it is if the player says, no, I want to be smart and preserve myself. Like, pitching 10 to 15 years in Major League Baseball means more to me than maybe one historic moment. But I think there are a lot of guys out there that, if you trade a couple years of your career for being on that perfect game list, it'd be an interesting conversation to have with Major League Baseball starters.
0: And that's not the first time that's happened.
1: Right.
0: In fact, in today's world of baseball, I've seen it at the high school level. Though there's a pitch count at high school level, but I've seen it in college, and I've certainly seen it in the minors and in the pros with baseball, that they'll have a no-hitter or perfect game going, and they get pulled because of a pitch count or the situation with Jared Jones, where they just don't simply want to still have him in there pitching because they don't want to risk further injury or something happening. But I'm with you. I'm old school. No, leave him in until he gives up that first hit. I mean, especially when I was watching this game, and again, by the time you're listening to this, it'll be the weekend. So this was Wednesday night, this game against the Braves at PNC Park for the Pirates. But Jared Jones looked perfect. He was on fire. I mean, Atlanta couldn't hit him at all, Brian. It wasn't even close how dominant he was against those hitters. He comes out, the relief pitching, gives up 3 runs, and they lose 3-0 at the end of it, including a 2-run homer to former Pittsburgh Pirate Joey Bart.
1: That tells you how much I've been paying attention to some of the minutia. I probably saw it and just discarded it, but I forgot until it happened that Joey Bart wasn't on the Pirates anymore. I had to look up who he was
0: traded for. Wasn't that long ago.
1: Yeah, I know. It was. I know there was a log jam at catcher for them, and he was someone who had cooled off a little bit since his hot start. What was that, a season or two ago?
0: Yep.
1: But yeah, crushing loss. I heard from my uncle who's in town from New York City, who's still a big Pittsburgh sports fan, Steelers, Pirates, Penguins. He's like, are the Pirates ever going to be more than 2 games above 500? I said, I don't know. We'll see.
0: They were until that loss. Now they're only a game above. So they go back to that narrative. He's Brian Bacco. I'm Ed Troop. It is the Steelers Standard here on Steelers Nation Radio, part of the Steelers Audio Network. I stress the name Steelers because we talk all NFL and we talk all Steelers here, but it is the middle of summer and baseball is in session. So rant over about the Pittsburgh Pirates and the game of baseball. Bottom line is Double B agrees with me. If you have a no-hitter, let alone a perfect game going, all bets are off. Let them pitch. Maybe they get to the 9th inning and close it out and get that historic feat done. Maybe they don't. For Jared Jones this past week for the Pittsburgh Pirates, they pull him and they go on to lose that game. Let's talk about your article that's now up on Steelers.com. Brian is previewing all the different positions for the Pittsburgh Steelers on Steelers.com. So make sure you go back and take a look at the special teams article he did. When was that? Last week, Brian, I guess. This week it was the offensive line the other day, and now running backs here today. Let's talk about the running back room. I'm excited about this room, Brian. I feel it's an upgrade. Even though Kenny Gainwell last year leaves, goes via free agency to the Tampa Bay Buccaneers, he was the Steelers team MVP. Had a great season. Not to discount anything from Kenny G, but I feel that Rico Dowdle coming in here, and I've been very vocal about this, is an upgrade over Kenny G. Jalen Warren's looked great the last few seasons. You add in Caleb Johnson, maybe he contributes, maybe he doesn't. And then there's a few other running backs that might be able to make this team too as backups or practice squad guys. We'll get into all that and more. But first and foremost, Rico Dowdle, is he an upgrade over Kenny Gainwell?
1: In a vacuum, I don't know about that. I've been pretty consistent since free agency and everything that I was high on Gainwell and wasn't necessarily sure that Dowdle would be a one-to-one upgrade, but I think he could make more sense in this offense. I mean, his familiarity with Mike McCarthy.

0: McCarthy and in this scheme, the way they want to establish the run and make that a big part of their identity. You kind of need a guy like Rico Dowdle, who not a lot of wiggle to his game. Just take the handoff, boom, quick first step, one cut, and if there's daylight, he's going to hit it, and then he might drag you a few more yards. So he was really productive in the middle part of last season for Carolina when Chuba Hubbard went down and kind of tailed off down the stretch as those two went back to more of a yin and yang backfield share. And he'll be in that again with Jaylen Warren. So I think as long as it's efficient for Dowdle, you know, maybe you don't get that third consecutive 1,000-yard season with a third different team. I believe he'd be the first person ever to do that. But, you know, these two guys are, I think they complement each other pretty well. Neither one of them are the fastest or the biggest, but I think they're both pretty well-rounded. And someone like Jaylen Warren, a little bit more shifty in the open field, and I think is can help you as a pass catcher in some different ways than Dowdle can. But I think both are good receivers out of the backfield, and I think both certainly have a chip on their shoulder as undrafted guys who have exceeded expectations in the NFL. So, as a duo, maybe this backfield can be greater than the sum of its parts. I think with Gainwell and Warren last year, you know, they played off each other well too, but they're also very similar. And Warren was good as a, you know, pass catcher a season ago, but it just naturally decreased a little bit his quantity because Gainwell was doing so much of it. So I think if you can get Warren back into that role more by virtue of bringing in Dowdle, then yeah, it could make more sense as a tandem for sure.
1: Brian, you wrote about no Najee Harris, no problem. The Steelers have completely reshaped their backfield, replacing Najee Harris from a couple seasons ago with a physical 1-2 punch of Jaylen Warren, Rico Dowdle, as you just said. But Mike McCarthy's been very vocal about this. He wants to get back to physical football, control the clock, wear defenses down, and run with an attitude. And just to put an explanation point on what you just said about Dowdle and Warren, they certainly have the horses to do that type of football this upcoming season.
0: Yeah, they do. And with Warren, you know, I think he's got more long speed maybe than Dowdle, a little bit more of a game breaker. So maybe it's more dash and smash than it is smash and dash, which a lot of NFL backfields have had that nickname. And I certainly wouldn't say it's thunder and lightning, but, you know, I think these two can both get a lot of carries. You allow yourself to ride the hot hand as a game is progressing. And I think Dowdle is someone too who, you know, he can wear you down and then he can really punish defenses at the end of a game. I think that's more his style than Jaylen Warren. When it comes to the short yardage stuff, I would assume that would be more of Dowdle's job. That to me was maybe one piece of the puzzle that was lacking a little bit last season. And you know, hey, to their credit, to Arthur Smith's credit and every, you know, Mike Tomlin, everybody presiding over that Steelers offense, they turned to the Pittsburgh plunge, as I like to call the tight end tush push with Connor Hayward. And that worked wonders for them on 3rd-and-1, 4th-and-1. But I think neither Gainwell nor Warren, the most pure powerful back in between the tackles, whereas Dowdle's a bigger body and maybe a little better at just putting his head down and plowing ahead for a yard or two.
1: Jaylen Warren last year, his first year as RB1, RB2, however you want to, you know, position it with Kenny Gainwell, they pretty much split carries, also split receptions out of the backfield, and both did a nice job. Jaylen Warren in 2025, 211 carries, 958 rushing yards, so just short of a 1,000-yard season rushing, 6 rushing touchdowns, but he had close to 1,300 yards from the line of scrimmage with him catching the footballs out of the backfield, 52 first downs, no lost fumbles. I was interested in your article, Brian, to learn
0: that.
1: Dowdle
0: only had one, so I didn't even necessarily play up that part in the story on Steelers.com. But yeah, sure-handed runners, knock on wood, of course. You never want to put the hex on someone, and we know Warren had issues with that earlier in his career. I think I can still remember him walking around St. Vincent campus with a football in his hand, or maybe it was later in the regular season at the UPMC Rooney Sports Complex. But yeah, he seems to have figured out that aspect of things. And Dowdle is someone who, like I said, one fumble last year. He did lose that fumble, but you know, we became accustomed to, or excuse me, he also had a fumble as a receiver, but only lost one, and that was on the ground. Najee Harris was famous for never fumbling in his Steelers career, and Mike Tomlin always preached ball security. I'm sure Mike

0: McCarthy, and new running backs coach Ramon Chinyoung will do the same.
1: Just one drop for Jaylen Warren in 2025. Your point in the article is, Brian, with at least the Jaylen Warren part of this, that this backfield is finally his after spending 3 years sharing carries with Najee Harris. Undrafted free agent, angry runs winner from 2023, elite pass protector, and runs bigger than his size every single week. Jaylen Warren, as we've seen the last few years, can definitely play this role as being running back number one, but I've also made the point that he's also very effective and one of the best in the NFL with that third down running back role too.
0: Yeah, 100%. And it's not just, you know, running a route and catching a ball and turning upfield. It's pass protection too.
1: Yep.
0: That's
1: picking up the blitz.
0: Yep, huge part of the job, and he's been good at that since really the day they rolled the ball out there at backs on backers in training camp his rookie year, 2022. I still remember, Ed, when he came in that year as an undrafted guy out of Oklahoma State. I'll be honest, he wasn't really on my radar. There was another UDFA running back in that class with him, Mateo Durant from Duke, and I thought he was the kind of hidden gem or deep sleeper to watch for that year in Latrobe. Well, no offense to Mateo Durant, but he didn't last very long, and Warren made his case almost immediately, especially once the pads went on. And obviously you're not crushing people in practice and training camp either, but the undrafted guys know that they need to play with a little bit more of an edge, and I think Jaylen Warren was just bouncing off people like a Brunswick from the beginning, and you could see the contact balance. You could see he was so low to the ground. The same reason why he doesn't necessarily jump off the page at you as a prospect on paper when he's, you know, coming in here undrafted out of Oklahoma State is also why he's such an effective guy with the ball in his hands. So credit to Jaylen Warren for what he's made of himself so far in the NFL, and I think the future is still pretty bright for him.
1: No doubt about that. And when you take a look at Rico Dowdle, the perfect compliment, as you wrote in your article, Brian, another undrafted player. He also won an NFL Angry Run in 2025. Last season, just over 1,000 yards rushing with the Carolina Panthers, 1,076 rushing yards, second straight 1,000-yard season for Dowdle, back-to-back 200-plus yard games. How about that? He also went for 130 yards on the ground at Green Bay. He's a bigger, more downhill, more power type runner than Warren. You compared him. Well, you mentioned this earlier in the segment too, and you also wrote in your article along with Jaylen Warren as smash and dash, or as you said, dash and smash, however you want to put it. They're two very similar runners, but Dowdle is a little bit more power.
0: Yeah. Yeah. I would say that's kind of the separator there between those two. And, you know, we'll also mention you've got those two as the obvious, in a 1-2 punch at the top of the depth chart. I'll be curious to see how does Caleb Johnson respond to a rookie year of adversity as he tries to compete for some sort of role, some sort of carries, maybe even a roster spot with guys like Travis Homer. You know, Lou Nichols was really good in the preseason last year. He kind of came out of nowhere and impressed with the way he ran the ball. And then you've got Eli Heidenreich and Riley Nowakowski, who are sort of, you know, not quite true running backs, but they're also going to be with that group at times. They might take some carries at times in July and August, and you know they should be also able to help the offense out elsewhere as two of the draft picks in 2026. So intriguing group for sure, even if it's one that doesn't have any of the biggest names. You know, we were talking about the Jeremy Fowler series on ESPN with Joey Porter Jr. Neither Warren nor Dowdle even received votes as a top 10 running back in the NFL, but that's okay because I think they've both been very comfortable with where they are in sharing backfields and just make each other better when they're doing that.
1: You mentioned some of the other cast of characters, and one of those, Caleb Johnson. We talked about camp battles the other day. It's not really a camp battle, but it might be a battle just to make this team or get back on the good graces, if that's what you want to say, of Steeler Nation for Caleb Johnson. Important training camp upcoming for him.
0: Yeah, you never know what can happen health-wise ahead of you. Obviously, everybody hopes for Jaylen Warren and Rico Dowdle to stay upright, but something goes wrong, Caleb Johnson needs to work while he waits and be ready so he doesn't have to get ready.
1: Again, make sure you check out Brian's article on running backs up now on Steelers.com. He's Brian Bacco. I'm Ed Troop. It's the weekend edition of the Steelers Standard here on Steelers Nation Radio, part of the Steelers Audio Network.

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14: Brian, this wedding that you're officiating this weekend is still on the top of my mind, and I was thinking about this the other day. The cookie table at weddings.
15: Legit. Yeah.
14: That's always the highlight, well, one of the highlights of going to a wedding. But now I'm starting to see these cookie tables here in Pittsburgh at everything. Like, there's like 16-year-old birthday parties where they have a cookie table. There's like a retirement party where they have a cookie table. There's a promotion party. There's a 4th of July party, and there's a cookie table. Cookie tables in southwestern Pennsylvania are everywhere.
16: Hot take, but I think it should be reserved for weddings.
14: I'm with you.
16: I think you start to lose the panache of a cookie table if you bust it out everywhere. Like, if you've got a little kid birthday party.

0: party. Just like, you know, whatever their theme is, Spider-Man or Bluey or whatever, like, just get a set of cookies that pertain to the theme and
1: that's it.
0: And call it a day. You don't need to be busting out 17 different varieties of cookies. Save that for the weddings. It's what make weddings special. You're going to cheapen it if you put it everywhere.
1: One of the biggest highlights that I like to watch when I'm at a wedding is they'll have the containers next to the cookie table, especially the older folks, right? They're up there right away. Maybe I'm even in that category now. I don't know. And they're packing it all away so they could take it home, take all those cookies home. What's your go-to cookie?
0: Oh, man. I know our iHeartMedia brethren, Mikey and Big Bob, I caught them ranking cookie table cookies after the Travis and Taylor wedding. This is a weird one because it's not even, you're not even always going to find it at a Pittsburgh cookie table, but when it's there, I'm pumped. I like macarons.
1: Oh, yeah.
0: Like kind of soft,
1: those
0: not macaroons. Those aren't bad. That's like the jagged coconut cookie, usually with a cherry on top.
1: I know what you're talking
0: about.
1: Should
0: be a cherry on top, but I like the macarons, which are the sandwich.
1: Yes.
0: In usually like neon colors. So you've got your lavender, vanilla, lemon, raspberry. Oh, for some reason, I just,
1: now
0: if there's a good
1: hungry
0: one, I love it.
1: Now we're getting hungry. Chocolate chip cookie, of course, is almost at the top of the chart, at least for me.
0: I feel like you barely even see those really at cookie tables.
1: Yeah.
0: Because they're just, you get them everywhere.
1: Yeah.
0: I think people try to step up their game for weddings.
1: Grandma Jean or something will have like her 1940 recipe of the chocolate chip, or her grandmother's chocolate chip recipe over there in the corner. Buckeyes. Love Buckeyes. Not the Ohio State Buckeyes, but the Buckeye cookie with that's the chocolate and the peanut butter and all that.
0: Yeah, I think that was on Big Bob from Kiss's top five ranking, so I get that too.
1: We're on the same level, that's for sure. He's Double B, Brian Bacco. I'm Ed Troop. It is the Steeler Standard Weekend Edition here on Steelers Nation Radio, part of the Steelers Audio Network. It's not wedding cookie radio.
0: I'm weird. I like marshmallows in my cookies, too. So anything marshmallowy, I like.
1: I'm not a big marshmallow guy.
0: Yeah.
1: I mean, maybe
0: mint.
1: In the backyard, sometimes we'll put a little fire together for the boys, and we'll do the...
0: Last wedding I was at had s'mores afterwards.
1: S'mores.
0: They had a fire pit.
1: There you go. That's the go-to.
0: Best of both worlds.
1: Listen, I was at a wedding a couple years ago, and the groom was born and raised in Wisconsin, big Green Bay Packer fan. So they brought in the cheese curds.
0: Oh,
1: for,
0: good call.
1: For midway through the reception. So this was like a midway through. They stopped the reception and say, look, we got, and they had a ton of different cheese curds to have. Yeah, outstanding. At that point of the night, after you had a few drinks.
0: For sure.
1: I mean, you can't go wrong with that. Brian, we've been teasing it. Let's finally get to it. Our state of the Steelers. We're going to go from A to Z, every state. Who are some of the top Steelers that were born in that state? And then we'll declare a winner if we are able to. I know there's a few states where we're going to be reaching.
0: You don't have your notebook, your trusty notebook, do you? When we were doing Steelers by the numbers and you had them all written down and it looked like hieroglyphics.
1: I have it over here, but I'm going to use just a printout that I have. I know you're disappointed with the old school charting.
0: I am a little, I like that.
1: I know, but you know, there's not many pages left in that book because I ate up most of the pages with the 0 or 1 through 99 numbers of the standard top Steeler players to wear that number. But now we're going to do it by states. Let's start with A, and at the top of the list, this great state of Alabama.
0: And I think this is a slam dunk for Steelers history. I'll start with some honorable mentions, though. It's a pretty good football state. You know, people always associate George Pickens with Georgia, but he's actually from Hoover, Alabama. He certainly isn't going to take the crown here, but honorable mention to George Pickens as a recent Alabama native who starred for the Steelers. You remember Steve McClendon? Big
1: of course,
0: defensive tackle,
1: defensive
0: nose
1: line.
0: Tackle. I think he went to Troy for college, which is in Alabama. Jericho Cotchery. And this is a receiver theme for the Steelers. A lot of receivers from Alabama. Keep that in mind. Dwight Stone was another one.
1: One of my favorites, number 20.
0: Right. Although, unfortunately, not good last name for a wide receiver.
1: Hands of Stone.
0: Yeah, it's kind of like being named Kenny Pickett
1: for
0: a quarterback or Chris Blewett for a kicker.
1: Very nice.
0: So Stone's unfortunate name, but he was a good receiver out of Alabama. Kendrick Clancy was another big guy up front, but by far the one who gets it, John Stallworth, Alabama native, Alabama A&M, famous HBCU find by Bill Nunn. That is a no-doubter.
1: Tuscaloosa native, right? From Alabama? Or I don't know if that's where he grew up or not. That's where I had in my notes that's where he grew up. But either way, yes, John Stallworth. Can't get any better than that for the state
0: T-town
1: of Alabama. How about the state?

0: of Alaska? Did you find any Steelers in Alaska?
1: That's the downside to this exercise, but I think also what kind of makes it fun. Not many Alaska born people even made it to the NFL, as you might guess. Mark Schlereth is a famous one. He's a big name. And there, I don't believe there's been an Alaska native to play for the Steelers, but I'm going to put Aiden Williams here. He was released by the Steelers, so he's not currently on the roster. He was an undrafted free agent offensive lineman from, I think, last summer, and was on the practice squad for most of the season. So we'll put him on here just with an asterisk. Good luck to Aiden Williams wherever he ends up. Maybe he'll circle back here. You never know.
0: By default. Hey, listen. By default, you got to have somebody from the great state of Alaska. And, yeah, I'm shocked there's not a lot of football playing going on in Alaska up there. But
1: he played high school in Anchorage, so good for him. Maybe he'll find his way back to the league. He was cut on June 11th.
0: One hot spot, and yes, the pun is intended for that, is the state of Arizona, because there's a lot of NFL talent that comes out of Arizona.
1: I've got two here. You let me know what you think, because you watched one of them a lot more than I did. Offensive lineman Brendan Stye from, like, he was 90s era, right?
0: Yes, sir.
1: Late 80s, yep. Maybe. And then Marcus Wheaton, an Arizona native. So maybe not as many as you would expect, given that state. I think it's probably going to be coming up in football prominence as we go forward, but who would you give it to between those two?
0: I would go Brendan Stye. Stye was a pretty good guard. Yeah. I think he played at Nebraska. Is that where the Steelers drafted him from?
1: Yeah, he was late 90s in the NFL, and it was early 90s at Nebraska.
0: And ironically, Brian, just a little side note for the Troop family, when we were naming our second son, Brendan, I referred to Brendan Stye because of my memory of football and Steelers football on how to spell it correctly. So
1: it's yours is Brenden.
0: Den. Yep. Okay. There you go. Yep.
1: And that's not all Brendan. Some have an A at the end, right?
0: Yep. Exactly. How about the great state of Arkansas? Any Razorbacks on there?
1: Oh, I've got two here again. And, you know, you let me know what you think. David Johnson, fullback / tight end from 2000 Steelers teams. Best remembered by me as a great little safety valve leak out player on Madden in those days, because he had just enough speed on the game that you could dump it off to him as a fullback and he could do some damage.
0: Not now retired long-term anchor for WPXI David Johnson, right?
1: And not the not the great Texans running back either, who had a few really good seasons. But no, that David Johnson, who was like an H-back sort of guy, played 5 years for the Steelers, 2009 to 2013. And then the other one is D'Angelo Williams, who maybe not as much longevity for the Steelers, but probably a little bit more memorable his time here.
0: Yeah, D'Angelo, he did just fine here when he came over from the Carolina Panthers. So
1: only two seasons, but two pretty good seasons.
0: So who do you want to go with here?
1: I don't know. What do you think, Ed?
0: Maybe David Johnson, just because of the WPXI
1: and the longevity.
0: Yeah, why not?
1: All right, we'll give it to
0: David
1: him.
0: Johnson.
1: We're a show that, you know, we like to give credit to the unsung heroes who block and do the little things.
0: He helped you on Madden, and I watched him with Peggy Finnegan on WPXI for many, many years.
1: So, there you go. He caught one touchdown pass for the Steelers in 2011.
0: Hey, it counts for Arkansas. That's it for the A's. There are no states that begin with the letter B, so let's go to the letter C and the big state of California.
1: I was going to say one of the true hotbeds of football any franchise, but the Steelers have had a lot of good ones too. Although it's going to be kind of like Alabama, where there's a very obvious choice in my mind, but I'll just run off the honorable mentions for you first. Going way back, Ray Mansfield, center back in the day. He was a California born guy, although he played high school football in the state of Washington. But yeah, Ray Mansfield is from California and played from 64 to 76. Robin Cole and Brian Hinkle, two defensive stalwarts for the Steelers who were probably underrated in team history. You could probably say the same for Chad Brown, Chris Hoke, and Clark Hagans.
0: Some great names.
1: All California natives. The late Clark Hagans and his best bud and bookend was Peasy, Joey Porter Sr. Joey Porter Jr. also born in California before he made his way.
0: I thought he'd be at Pennsylvania. I know he played it.
1: So I guess we should have mentioned at the top, I'm just doing where guys are born. Okay. Best as we can tell from internet research.
0: So I was born in Mount Pleasant, Pennsylvania, not far from Latrobe.
1: They'd claim you.
0: But they'd claim me. So, okay, because I grew up in Vernon, and now I live in Cannonsburg, Cecil Township. Okay.
1: There will be guys on this list who they're born somewhere, but they're very much known for playing high school football somewhere else. Joey Porter Jr. being one of them, but

0: purpose of this, he Pennsylvania, born on California soil. Yeah. Okay. As was Troy Faltanu, apparently, which I didn't notice until I researched it. Mainly known for being a Nevada, Vegas area guy. And then more recently, Najee Harris, Juju Smith-Schuster, expats of the Steelers, but California natives. And Aaron Rodgers, of course. But we've got to go with Troy Polamalu here. I think it's a easy gavel bang.
1: That is a slam dunk for Troy Polamalu for the great state of California. How about Colorado?
0: We can rip through a few of these pretty quick. Colorado, Aaron Smith. I don't think there's anybody even close to Aaron the Arrow Smith, who also played at Northern Colorado.
1: Yeah, Aaron Smith for the state of Colorado. We'll go on to the D's. How about Delaware? Delaware's
0: no,
1: probably...
0: we missed one.
1: Wait, who do we miss?
0: Connecticut.
1: Oh, my fault.
0: Tyler Matakevich, Dirty Red, a Connecticut native, played at Temple. Temple Tough, a special teams demon for four seasons there, and then went on to also be a special teams demon for the Bills, but not much competition in the state of Connecticut. So Tyler Matakevich gets that one, and not much competition for our next state either, Ed.
1: How could I forget about the great state of Connecticut, home of the UConn Huskies, who dominate on the basketball court? Let's move on to D, Delaware, which what I was going to get to, Brian, probably much like Alaska. I don't think there's much talent that comes out of Delaware for football.
0: No, and I only scrounged up one name for this one. Although Pitt had Brian O'Neill, offensive tackle, who's now with the Minnesota Vikings, and a very good one for the Vikings.
1: And Joe Flacco played at the University of Delaware before he... Well, he was at Pitt, then he went to Delaware.
0: Correct. Yeah, I don't...
1: I don't think he grew up in Delaware.
0: No, yeah, I was going to say, I don't think he's...
1: And he didn't play for the Steelers.
0: Yeah,
1: so.
0: He's from New Jersey. But yeah. Rick Donnelly, a center for the Steelers for a couple seasons in the 80s. Now, he started seven games in 83, and he was a draft pick of the team in 81, third round overall. Became a much more prominent figure for Washington and Kansas City later in his career. But, hey, if we're getting a Steeler from every state...
1: You got to get one.
0: We got to get one from Delaware. Congrats to Rick Donnelly.
1: Listen, there are some deep cuts.
0: Rick, if you're listening, way to get it out the mud from Delaware, although he actually played in high school in North Carolina, so another sort of technicality there.
1: Now, Brian went through all the states the other day for me and said, look, Ed, for each segment, we got to get to a certain point. So we have to get to Georgia in this exercise. So we are not there yet, but we do have the district.
0: We've got two heavy hitters coming up here. Do you want to do D.C. first?
1: Yeah. Yep.
0: Okay. Actually, no, that'll throw it off. I've got DC for later. We'll put them like after the 50.
1: Okay.
0: We've got two heavy hitters here in Florida and Georgia, so we'll have to speed run these two.
1: Go with Florida first, then we'll hit Georgia before the break.
0: Let's give a shout out to Vince Williams.
1: You know, absolutely.
0: Florida born and our pseudo co-host. So Vince is in there. Glenn Edwards from some of the Super 70s teams. Larry Brown as well. Offensive lineman and tight end, I believe, from some of those teams. More recently, moving on to the 90s, Greg Lloyd. Played
1: Lloyd
0: high school
1: Lloyd.
0: In Georgia, but born in Florida. So he's eligible there. And then we've got Marquise Pouncey, Santonio Holmes, and Antonio Brown. Who do you give it to out of that list? Because you go with individual accolades, team success.
1: Well, I'm a personal big fan of Avoid Lloyd, Greg Lloyd, number 95 from the 90s, but... My goodness. I mean, I think you got to go AB if you look at the stats.
0: Yeah.
1: Maybe Marquise Pouncey.
0: I mean, AB is going to be a controversial figure
1: regardless
0: in Steelers history
1: on any
0: going
1: list.
0: Forward, but
1: on any
0: I think
1: list.
0: We just go by pure production.
1: I think
0: let's go AB.
1: I think you got to.
0: Although Pouncey's super close, and Santonio Holmes for his spot in Steelers. And really, that's one of the toughest ones that we've had to debate.
1: Brian, quickly, the state of Georgia.
0: So this is another one that's an easy call because Mel Blunt is from Georgia. But shout out to Bud Dupree, Mike Hilton, Sam Davis, also from the 70s, JT Thomas, Super Bowl champion, and then Connor Hayward, born in Georgia, now with the Las Vegas Raiders. Cam Hayward, not born in Georgia. So we'll get to him later on.
1: Absolutely. We'll pick up this exercise from H on. A bit later on here on The Standard. He's Double B, Brian Bacco. I'm Ed Troop. It's the weekend edition of The Steelers Standard here on Steelers Nation Radio, part of the Steelers Audio Network.
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10: 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I am Ed Troop alongside Double B, Brian Bacco. Brian, I said Steeler Standard. 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

0: Weekend edition of the Steelers Standard, and we now welcome in our guest here today. It's our Steelers Spotlight segment. My good friend, my mentor from the Trib Live High School Sports Network. If you're a fan of high school sports here in Western Pennsylvania and football, no doubt you know the name Don Rebel.
1: Appreciate you having me on, and great to see Brian again. Brian, I will say when we got word that you were working with the Steelers, myself and I know a lot of others were thrilled. So congratulations, pal.
2: Thank you. I really appreciate that, Don.
0: Don, we welcome you on here to the Steelers Standard to talk about a subject that is very near and dear to your heart. You've covered Southwestern Pennsylvania in the WPIL for many, many years. And we want to talk about current Pittsburgh Steelers that are currently on the roster that have ties to Western Pennsylvania and the WPIL as well, some former players. But let's start with this. When did you start covering WPIL high school football here in Western Pennsylvania? I know the answer, but give Brian and our listening audience the rest of the story.
1: Long time ago. First year, I was hired out of college at a radio station in McKeesport that no longer exists. And my first season would have been the 1988-89 school year. And I've been doing something in some sort of capacity ever since.
0: Yeah, and I know I joined up with you in 2000, and so that's over 25 years. And Don, Brian, is a guy that doesn't like to talk about milestones of years. He always chuckles when I say, hey, I've been doing this for over 25 years now. But Don, you are also a Hall of Famer in the WPIL. You were inducted into that a few years ago as well. So I expect payment afterwards for building you up and pumping your tires as much as I am doing here today.
1: It's all, as the great Mike Tomlin would say, it's all elevator music. I mean, it happened. The WPIL Hall of Fame happened, 3 years ago, and it's still hard to believe. It's so humbling, and it's kind of curious because of what we're talking about here today. I had the great opportunity to enter the WPIL Hall of Fame with Jonathan Hayes, who played at South Fayette High School and later, as part of his NFL resume, played for the Pittsburgh Steelers.
0: I didn't have Jonathan Hayes on my list, Brian. Did you?
2: I didn't do an all-time Steelers list necessarily, but I know that he was a really good player and was from here originally, and then I think he went into coaching, right? And doesn't his son play in the NBA, Jackson Hayes?
1: Oof, you got me there. I know he did have, and it may be the same one, but he did have a very, one of his kids was very athletic, so it might be Jackson that you're talking about, but that's not surprising. Jonathan was kind of a, he was, I don't want to say, that he was like Washington now, but he was a big guy for a tight end, but he wasn't just a blocker. He could go out and hurt you as a pass receiver too. So he was a little before his time as, you know, big hulking tight end that had some flexibility downfield.
0: Big number 85 for the Pittsburgh Steelers back then, Don, with Jonathan Hayes, and as you said, went on to be a coach as well with the Pittsburgh Steelers. Don, let's start with current Pittsburgh Steelers that played in the WPIL. At the top of our list is Joey Porter Jr. from North Allegheny.
1: Yeah, I mean, he has the chance to be probably the best Pittsburgh Steeler that played in the WPIAL way back even before my time. Dick Hoke was a great running back for the Steelers. He went to Jeanette High School. But, Joey Porter Jr., after a handsy start to his career, has really blossomed into one of the premier cornerbacks. I expect that he will remain a Pittsburgh Steeler beyond this upcoming season. And, again, if he continues along his trajectory, he goes down as probably the best Pittsburgh Steeler to have played in the WPIAL.

0: Yeah, I do too. I think it's just a matter of when they get that new deal hammered out for Joey Porter Jr. When did you, or did you know at the time watching him at North Allegheny, or even maybe before that at North Catholic High School prior to him transferring in his career, his prep career? Did you know that? I mean, I guess it's a dumb question because anyone who's the offspring of an NFL player, you probably think there's a chance to scratch the surface and do a lot more with that potential. But even watching him then, did you think, okay, this guy actually could follow in his dad's footsteps and live that same life?
1: Well, he was different than his dad, obviously. You know, wasn't as big as the original Joey Porter. You know, I can't say that I thought he was going to be a future NFL star. There are some players you see that Darrell Revis, I remember. You knew he was going to do special things. Joey Porter Jr. committed to Penn State. You knew he was going to be probably pretty good there and maybe have a chance to be playing on Sundays. But I cannot say that, you know, during his scholastic career, as you mentioned, Brian, at both North Catholic and then eventually North Allegheny, that he was going to develop into the star that he truly has.
2: Don, I shared this story with Brian maybe a month or two ago when we were talking about Joey Porter Jr. and Joey Porter Sr. But I remember doing a playoff game, football playoff game in Burgettstown between North Catholic and Burgettstown for the Trib Live High School Sports Network for you guys back then. And in the stands right in front of me, and this is when Joey Porter Jr. was playing for North Catholic before he played at North Allegheny, and the head coach was Jason Gilden, former Pittsburgh Steeler, was the head coach at North Catholic at the time. And I had to laugh because right in front of us was Joey Porter Sr. and Mike Tomlin at the time, who was attending that game as fans. And Joey Porter Sr., no surprise to anybody at all, was very vocal during that game, yelling the entire time. It was quite the environment to watch Joey Porter Sr. in his element during that game.
1: Well, Brian, you might be able to answer this. Did Mike's son start at North Catholic and then eventually matriculate to Shadyside Academy?
0: Yeah, I don't know if both of his sons, Dino Tomlin and Mason Tomlin, I don't know if they both played at North, but I know at one point at least one of them was there. I think it was the older one for sure played against one of my cousins in like a 7th or 8th grade basketball game in the lower gym at Shaler. So yeah, they had ties to North too before they also went to a different place.
1: Yeah.
2: Yeah, hard to believe. Joey Porter Jr., as you said, Don, going into his final year of his rookie contract with the Steelers. And again, that stone remains unturned right now as they are working on trying to get him a new contract. Hopefully they get that done before the start of the season. We're talking with Don Rebel of the Trib Live High School Sports Network, who covers the WPIAL, not just football, all the sports for many, many years. And we're talking about current Pittsburgh Steelers on the roster that played in the WPIAL and grew up right here in Western Pennsylvania. Next up is Christian Kuntz, who is, of course, a big name, Don, long snapper. Chartiers Valley, right, Brian? Chartiers Valley is where he played and, of course, has a very popular podcast as well. But there's also another name I want to throw at you, Don, a newcomer, not for Southwestern Pennsylvania, but for the Steelers. He will start at safety opposite side of Deshaun Elliott, and that's Jaquan Brisker via Gateway and via Penn State.
1: He was something. You knew, again, that he was the kind of player that was going to make it at the next level. Again, to me, it's hard to envision, as a high school kid, seeing somebody that you like, yes, he'll definitely play on Sundays. But he had an outstanding career at Gateway. I believe Coach Terry Smith was still there before he went off to Penn State, which is where Brisker went. This is one of the more underrated offseason acquisitions for the Steelers front office. When healthy, this guy can play the ball. He can play the game. He has had some injury issues. He's had concussion issues, which is probably why the Steelers were able to land him this offseason. But he has the potential.

0: if he can return to form with his early days in the NFL with the Chicago Bears, of being a special find as a defensive back.
1: Yeah, Brisker should be fun to watch as he brings some Pittsburgh attitude and mentality, and he sounds like a true

0: for you, Don, to see a guy that you called his games in football and basketball. Maybe he played other sports too, I'm not sure. But to see him go from kind of, I don't want to say like your typical Western PA guy who goes to Duquesne, has a great career, and then, you know, goes pro in something other than sports. But instead, Koontz just found a way to hang around like a snot, and eventually change positions and now latch on with his hometown team, live the dream as a guy who plays the long snapper position.
1: What a great story with him changing positions. And I'm not sure he realized that that was could lead to a really nice, as it's turned out, a really nice pro career. I do not remember him at all in football. I do remember him in basketball. Good, you know, really good athlete. But yeah, the wherewithal to, or the vision, I guess, to realize that, you know, I'm okay here, but I could be really good there, and moving positions turned out to be a blessing for him. And yeah, when they first brought him in, I was like, oh, Christian Koontz, what the, you know, but man, he's etching himself out a nice career.
0: He is. I'm sure he pinches himself some days when he's like, I went from landscaping or, you know, doing whatever I was doing in the summers to now all of a sudden, or, you know, he was landscaping in the summers and then probably watching TJ Watt on TV in the fall. And now he is sharing a locker room with TJ Watt, going to his wedding. So I'm sure he does wake up sometimes and say, is this a dream? But it's probably easy to stay humble when you're not even the most accomplished professional athlete from your own high school team, considering he was grabbing rebounds and setting screens for TJ McConnell in his days in high school.
1: Yeah. I mean, you knew those Colt basketball teams were special. You didn't, I don't think anyone knew how special. I was just telling somebody, like, we're going off track here a little bit, but we were talking to about TJ McConnell, and I remember hearing a lot about him through the grade school ranks, you know, because I had a pretty good relationship with Timbo, his dad, who was the coach at Char Valley. And I remember calling, not his first game, but it was the first time I had seen him. It was early in his freshman year. And here's this little skinny kid who looked like his shorts were going to fall off any minute. They were so big on him. And I was like, this is the, you know, the superstar I've been hearing about. But, whew, man, I tell you what, you talk T.J. McConnell and Sean Lee was another one. Real skinny kid, was more known as a defender on the basketball team his freshman year. You talk about guys who took advantage of 4 years of growth and how they matured from freshmen to seniors and then, of course, blossomed into professionals.
2: Don, there's a big name on this roster that it's a hometown product, and a lot of folks in Steelers Nation are really excited to see in training camp and keeping our fingers crossed that he makes the 53-man roster, and that's Eli Heidenreich of Mount Lebanon and Navy. We'll get your thoughts on Eli as well as Levi Wentz from Pine Richland and some former Pittsburgh Steelers from southwestern Pennsylvania. We're very happy and excited to have Don Rebel of the Trib Live High School Sports Network with us. He's Brian Bacco. I'm Ed Troop. It is the Steelers Standard here on Steelers Nation Radio, here on the Steelers Audio Network.
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10: Hi, Western Pennsylvania. This is Edgar Snyder. I want to thank you for over 40 years of trusting my law firm. During those years, we've helped thousands of people just like you, our neighbors. We're here for you. We're here for our community. We're here for our region. If you've been seriously hurt in an accident, you need to talk to a lawyer, even if it's not us. If you do call us, know that you'll have the firm with over 40 years of experience fighting to get the money you deserve. And of course, there's never a fee unless we get money for you.
11: Brian, I'm looking at your hat. I'm always excited. Brian Bacco comes into the studio each and every day. Usually a different hat, some repeats here and there. But today, this is a new one for me. I haven't seen this vintage Pittsburgh Steelers 2001. Turn to the side for a second. What does it say up there? Oh, this is the inaugural season of then Heinz Field, now Acushur Stadium. Yep, there it is. The Heinz logo on the

0: back.
1: Yeah, I mean, it looks like something that you probably would just pull off at a vintage thrift shop store, but it was sitting it in my old room at my parents' house last time I was over there for dinner with my kids. So I was like, oh, let me pilfer this, take it back to its rightful owner, and wear it around like it's 01 again.
0: I like it. The other day, you had like the vintage mid-90s USA hat. I referenced the Dream Team from 1992 on, and you've had the Office or the Office Space movie reference there too a couple times, that hat.
1: I also have a 1994 MLB All-Star Game from Pittsburgh hat that's just burning a hole on my dresser. I think I might put that one on eBay, but if anyone listening wants to make an offer, I'll have your people.
0: That's
1: call my people.
0: That's a deep cut right there, my friend. I want to see that here soon. It is the Steelers Standard here on Steelers Nation Radio, part of the Steelers Audio Network. He's Double B, Brian Bacco. I am Ed Troop. We're glad you could join us here on the weekend edition of the Steelers Standard. And we are currently talking with Don Rebel of the Trib Live High School Sports Network. And speaking of old school, this is a guy that wears many old school things. Today, he's got a Super Bowl, looks like 43 Steelers shirt on. There it is, against the Arizona Cardinals. So, Don, I know you can appreciate Double B's hat because I'm sure you have a few of those laying around as well.
2: God bless his parents, because I got three boys who have all shipped out, and I told them, take your stuff, because if it's left behind, it is gone. So the fact that they hung on to that hat, kudos to them.
1: I'm an only child, Don, so it's a lot easier for them to hoard these things away, that's for sure.
2: That's fair. That's fair.
0: Don, let's go back into our conversation about current Pittsburgh Steelers that are on the roster with Southwestern PA roots, played in the WPIL, something that you've covered over the years. We talked about Joey Porter Jr., Jaquan Brisker, the newest Steeler via Gateway, via Penn State, Christian Kuntz from Chartiers Valley. Levi Wentz is a new name on this list. He played high school football at Pine Richland. And Brian, I know this is a guy that you've talked about a few times as well.
1: Yeah, and he went on to play in college at Old Dominion, Albany, and then most recently, he's kind of a transfer portal baby. He's a product of this era where he got to level up and finish his career at Kansas. So good for Levi Wentz. I'm sure, like a lot of kids, he grew up with a dream of playing big-time Division I football, and he finishes out in the Big 12 and didn't get drafted, but now he gets to latch on with his hometown team here in the Steelers. And, it's going to be an uphill climb. You don't really want to be the last one in on the offseason roster, which I think he was. But, hey, all you can do is keep showing up every day and try to make an impression on the coaches. And I think for the advice that I would get, not that I can give advice as someone who sits here as a reporter, but I've covered this league for 7 years now, and I just think it's good for any young player who's facing the proverbial uphill climb to keep in mind, Rome wasn't built in a day. One great touchdown catch at St. Vincent College in camp probably isn't going to get you on the 53-man roster, but you just want to hang around, do all the little things right, make yourself valuable to the coaches, and maybe you go from, hey, practice squad to, okay, now I'm elevated from the practice squad, or now I'm on the offseason roster again the following year, and I get a chance to go to camp a second time. You got to keep chipping away at it, and it's cool to see a Pine Richland alum get a chance to do that out in Latrobe for as long as he remains on the roster. It'll be another good little subplot or storyline for local fans out there at camp.
0: Don, your thoughts on Levi Wentz?
2: Yeah, I just saw that when you asked me to be on, that's when I noticed that Levi Wentz was a Pittsburgh Steeler, so obviously a recent signing. And that's the one thing that the Brian mentioned about, I am not a big fan of I think the transfer portal has really kind of wrecked the college football game in my eyes. But that's an instance where it really has helped, because there are a lot of athletes, whether it be football, basketball, whatever, that are, maybe weren't the glory kids out of high school, were looked over for whatever reason, did very well early in their collegiate career, and have been able to move up to in this case, the Division I level for Levi. And that has given him an opportunity now, with the success he had at Kansas State, to move to get this opportunity. And

0: Another thing to echo Brian is the fact that you just want to catch somebody's attention, and you have opportunities up at Latrobe to do that. And then once you get someone's attention, then you have the way coaches now are almost fearful to use any starters or any key reserves in those three preseason games. You know, you're going to get your reps in those games. And, you know, I remember Mike Tomlin talking several times about how that last game usually is looked at as a throwaway game. But he said young men have made the team or made the practice squad based on what they did in that last game. So he'll have opportunities. Again, just catch somebody's eye, make yourself valuable. And even if you're not on the final roster, if you can get on the Steelers or somebody else's practice squad, then a mission accomplished.
1: No, and we teased it before the break, but the big name on this roster locally, and it was a big emotional moment with the NFL draft here in Pittsburgh this past April, is Eli Heidenreich via Mount Lebanon High School, was on that state championship team just from a handful of years ago. It doesn't seem like it was that long ago. I think it was 2021. But via Navy as well, we know his historic run there as being one of the best football players ever to play at the Naval Academy. And now he's a Pittsburgh Steeler. Emotional moment this past spring, and now a lot of eyes on Eli Heidenreich and whether he can make this team this summer.
0: And if he can, that moment gets even bigger, right? I mean, it was a great moment with him being there and being able to soak up all the local cheers from the fans still remaining as the host team's final pick in the seventh round. Tremendous athlete. Was a key player in that undefeated run to a WPIL MPIAA championship by Mount Lebanon 5 years ago. Again, knowing he was going to Navy and not seeing a lot of Navy games, but when I did tune in and saw him doing good things, I thought, wow, that's awesome, you know, but didn't know that that was going to lead to this opportunity. He's got some flexibility, which is helpful. It appears the new coaching staff values position flexibility, and that's something that he has going for him in an effort to make this story even greater.
2: And no doubt, and he actually kind of reminds me a little bit of the football version of a guy I mentioned in the last segment, TJ McConnell, who was a public school kid and didn't go to one of the private schools, but along with a bunch of buddies that he grew up playing with, they all stuck together. And the whole was greater than the sum of its parts. And they went up against some of the big, bad, what do they call it? Non-boundary schools to win a state title for their school here in Western PA. So TJ McConnell, you know, he started off at Duquesne, his basketball career. The difference between him and Heidenreich, he transferred up to Arizona, of course, and got noticed that way, whereas Heidenreich stayed at Navy. But McConnell went undrafted. He's still cashing checks in the NBA as a point guard for the Pacers, and we'll see what becomes of Heidenreich in his NFL career. He just kept making plays at the collegiate level, and now the Steelers bring him in here. They'll see what he's got. It might not be easy to crack the depth chart at running back or wide receiver for him, but yeah, you do all the little things right on special teams and just play hard, which he's done his whole life. He'll have a bunch of people behind him, both from the Pittsburgh community, but also from the military community as well, I'd imagine.
0: To make plays, and that's what he is. That's a great call. He was a playmaker at Mount Lebanon. When they needed a big catch, boom, he got the big catch, and he was a big-time playmaker with the Naval Academy and some of the success they had while he was at Navy.
1: Matt Williamson here on SNR has been very vocal since the Steelers drafted Eli Heidenreich, Brian, and Dawn, that he thinks he's going to make the team. And it might be with the running back group. It might be with the wide receiver group. It might be as a return man. One good thing for Eli Heidenreich is he has three different spots that he can shine this upcoming summer at Steelers training camp in Latrobe. And, Brian, I think that would give him a good opportunity to potentially make this team. But he has to play out.
2: Yeah.
1: No free passes in the NFL.
2: Right, right. You're not on scholarship. There's no sentimentality here. But he does have couple coaches on his staff who understand Western PA grit. You know, there's the head coach, Mike McCarthy, from

0: Bishop Boyle High School in Homestead. And then inside linebackers coach Scott McCurley. Obviously, he won't be coaching Eli Heidenreich at all, but he played at Mohawk High School before he played at Pitt. Have you crossed paths with either of those Steelers coaches in your day, Don?
1: Well, no. Mike was a little before my time. And McCurley, I'm not sure if do you know when he was at Mohawk?
0: I think it was maybe early 90s, and then he played at Pitt. It's around that time.
1: Back then, I was in a small radio station, like I said, in McKeesport, and Lawrence County was like the moon to me. I mean, we didn't really pay much attention to what was going on up there. Now, you know, once we got into the network days in 99, then, you know, that's when we really dove in and covered the WPIO in its entirety. But no, I have not. But, you know, I think like everyone else, when Mike McCarthy was hired, it was not what you expected, because it's not what we've seen since Dan Rooney took over the reins of running the team from his dad Art, the chief. You know, young head coaches, unknown coordinators. That's what everyone was expecting. But knowing their situation, where they sit as far as the quarterback big picture, I think that's a great hire, and I'm really, really anxious to see him work, especially this preseason with the two young quarterbacks.
2: We're talking with Don Rebel of the Trib Live High School Sports Network, who does an excellent job covering the WPIAL with football, basketball, all the sports here throughout southwestern Pennsylvania. Today we're talking to Don about Pittsburgh Steelers connections with the WPIAL. And Don, those are the current players. We could probably...
0: I've got another coach,
2: please,
0: Rob Kugler from North Allegheny High School is now the Steelers tight ends coach. I know there were a few Kuglers who came through the NA doors, and he's been in the NFL for a while. I think he was with the Patriots most recently and played, I want to say, at Purdue in college. So, yeah, okay. I left him out when I was talking about the Western PA influence now on this staff.
2: Because you said there were three, so there's your three, including the biggest name on that list, Mike McCarthy, as we well know, growing up here in the city of Pittsburgh. And Don, I don't remember that school out of Homestead either, but what was it again? Bishop Boyle.
1: They were a big basketball power. I do remember that, even though it was before I started covering high school sports on a regular basis. They were a big Sean McAllister, I think, went to Bishop Boyle.
0: Steelers front office also has Andy Weidel, assistant general manager from Mount Lebanon High School and then Villanova. So, yeah, I mean, the list goes on and on of local guys who have joined this franchise, and it always makes it a little bit more special, I think, when you have that influence.
1: Ed, you mentioned Matt Williamson pushing for Eli Heidenreich. Matt Williamson's a Mount Lebanon guy, isn't he?
2: Yes. Yep. Via Lebo.
3: Lebo.
1: Okay. Homer. That's okay. No problem.
2: Hey, you're a Langley guy out of the City League, so, but we know you make your way via Castle Shannon. Go ahead, Don. What was that?
1: That no longer exists, so there you go.
2: Don, we have a couple minutes left here with you. You're going to stick around for our Steeler by the State to finish up the show today?
3: Today?
1: If you'd like, yeah. I mean, you guys were doing, Brian was doing a great job, you know, running through. I guess you guys got up to the G's. I was able to catch some of that before I came on here. And maybe I should stick around to give some more love to some of the older Steelers, because you guys just glossed through Larry Brown. I told you, first Steeler to ever score a touchdown in a Super Bowl game.
2: Well, we miss Larry Brown.
0: Those are the tidbits. I mentioned him, but yes, like Don said, it was... yes, he got short shrift there because we were up against it. So, we can bring back some more blasts from the past going forward for sure.
2: Well, let's keep you here, Don, for that to finish out the show today. And by the way, we didn't even get into former Pittsburgh Steelers that grew up here in Western Pennsylvania. There's a bunch from Bill Cowher, who was, the legendary Hall of Fame head coach here during the 90s and the early 2000s. Jack Butler played at Central Catholic. Dick Hoke, you mentioned him earlier, Don, from Jeanette. Charlie Batch, of course, one of our SNR own from Steel Valley. Mike Logan from McKeesport. Ryan Mundy from Woodland Hills. You can go all the way down through the list. Bruce Krakowski from Seton LaSalle.

0: AQ Shipley was on the roster for a minute from Moon. There's a lot of names to get to. Maybe we'll get you back on another time to talk about some more of those names. But for now, we'll take a quick break. When we come back, we will get back to our state of the Steelers. We'll pick up where we left off from earlier in the show. He's Brian Bacco. I'm Ed Troop. It is the Steelers Standard here on Steelers Nation Radio, part of the Steelers Audio Network.
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0: with ties to southwestern Pennsylvania, double B. That was fun going through that list with Dawn, but I very quickly and unjust, I didn't do a lot of justice for that segment either, going through a whole bunch of names that aren't currently associated with the Steelers that grew up here in southwestern PA. And beyond the Steelers, there's so many names. Man, Dan Marino, you can go through Joe Namath, Joe Montana. That's just quarterbacks alone that played high school football around here.
1: Yeah, they've played a little bit of pigskin in these parts over the last 100 years or so. And some of those have gone on to other places, and then a select few have ended up with the Pittsburgh Steelers franchise. And as we go probably next week or the week after, when we do our best Steelers from the state of Pennsylvania, that will come up once again.
0: That'll be a tough one for sure. He's Double B, Brian Bacco. I'm Ed Troop. It is the Steelers Standard Weekend Edition here on Steelers Nation Radio, part of the Steelers Audio Network, as we wrap up our week here, as we turn the corner to next week. We will be 2 weeks away from the start of Steelers training camp in Latrobe, and we're being joined to close out the show here in hour number two with our good friend Dawn Rebel of the Trib Live High School Sports Network. Dawn, before we get back to our Steeler by the State, quickly, your thoughts on the Pittsburgh Steelers offseason and where they are right now, just a couple weeks before the start of training camp and yet another start to an NFL season?
2: I mean, I guess I'm forever optimistic. I know there's been a lot of changes, and there's thus a lot of questions, and that's rightly so. But you know, this is a team that won its division last year, and it's almost like everybody's, you know, if they finish 500, it's going to be a miracle this year, and I just don't understand that mentality. I think they've done a good job. They got some decent depth at some positions that is always required in a very long season. So I'm excited. I think that they have a chance. Am I sitting here saying they have a chance to bring home another Lombardi? Likely not. But to continue to do what they've been doing, hopefully with some success come January, I think that's with, you don't have to stretch to see that happening.
1: Yeah, just got to get over that hump and hope that another year of Aaron Rodgers with a better supporting cast around him will allow that ceiling to be not just reached, but then maybe smashed through. And, you know, it's going to take contributions from players young and old, of course, and also a certain amount of synergy with this new staff. And I think getting off to a good start will be huge too, because at least right now, as we sit here, it looks like the schedule gets a lot tougher once the weather turns.
2: Yeah. And that synergy early on between the staff and the players is real, especially with the continuity of the former regime. But you know, I think that if they can get off to a decent start, doesn't have to be a great start, but get off to a decent start, those growing pains will start to iron themselves out. And then you hope before midseason that the continuity is there. Everyone's on the same page, both on both sides of the ball, and that they can gear up for, as Brian just mentioned, but is seems to be a tougher second half of the schedule, which kind of seems to be par for the course in recent years.
0: It sure seems to be the theme year in and year out. You got to get those early season wins to build momentum, that's for sure, for the Pittsburgh Steelers. Earlier in the show, we started our segment, a new segment here on the Steelers Standard, the State of the Steelers, Steelers by State, some of the top players that were born, and we use that with the asterisk double B, born in this state, so they might not have necessarily grown up in these states, but they were born there. We did John Stallworth with Alabama, Aiden Williams with Alaska, Brendan Stye from Arizona, David Johnson from Arkansas, Troy Polamalu from California. We did Aaron Smith from Colorado, Tyler Mikhaevich from Connecticut, Rick Donnelly, a center from Delaware, and we left off with AB from Florida and Mel Blount from Georgia. That list seemed pretty good. Dawn Rebel thinks we missed a few here or there, so we're going to ask him for his expertise when we pick up with the great state of Hawaii.
1: A lot of good

0: Hawaiians have made their way to Pittsburgh, and I'll just go ahead and rattle off six for you guys to kick around. I think I know my answer, but we've got Chris Fuamatu Maafala. If there was a name competition, he wins hands down. Then we've got Chris Kimawatu from some of those really good teams in the 2000s, although you know, Don's shirt there was kind of the high watermark. Steelers versus Cardinals Super Bowl win. Not as great moment for Kimawatu against the Packers in the Super Bowl loss. Tyson Alualu on the defensive line. Kimo Von Olhoffen on the defensive line. And then most recent, Isaac Seumalo on the offensive line and currently still kicking from Hawaii on the Steelers, Nick Herbig.
1: Don, did we miss any? And who do you like out of those names for the state of Hawaii?
2: Well, I mean, God bless Brian for his research. That's a tall ask to go all-time roster and just go down. So good for him. So I will not be able to comment on if we missed any. Maafala had the big touchdown to beat the Browns in the wild card, the great wild card comeback from, what was it, 01, 02. But I would lean toward Kimo Von Olhoffen. He was a very underrated offensive lineman. He helped the Steelers beat the Bengals in that one wild card by, inadvertently rolling up on Carson Palmer's leg. I think that I would go with, if I said offensive or defensive lineman, I thought he was kind of like, Smith and those kind of guys who really didn't put up a lot of stats, but man, they were critical to those great defenses and their success overall.
0: Yeah, and six seasons for Kimo, so I'd probably give it to him, but with an asterisk that everyone's on alert for Nick Herbig to maybe close the gap here soon.
1: Yeah, I'm with you. I think Kimo Von Olhoffen is our Hawaii player, but Nick Herbig probably gets there once he gets to the end of his Steeler career. At least that's where he's trending. Brian, Idaho's up next, right? And this is a pretty easy one.
0: Merrill Hodge, friend of the show.
1: One and done.
0: He's been on the show. And yeah, I'm not sure that have been any other Idaho natives play for the Steelers. But yeah, shout out Merrill.
1: How about the state of Illinois?
0: This is another one where there could maybe be some debate between a couple guys. First of all, I'll give an honorable mention to Robert Spillane. He's the most recent notable Illinois native. But the late Mike Wagner at safety, but then Antoine Randall L., I believe, from the Chicago area. So I think it may be a little bit of a tough call between those two. I'll probably go more with the historic nod to Mike Wagner. He's in the Steelers Hall of Honor, but Randall L. had some huge moments, of course.
1: Don, how about you? Where's your take on the state of Illinois?
2: Yeah, I would go with Mike Wagner. He was, again, underrated. If you weren't of the elite on those Steeler team, Mike Wagner is a Hall of Fame caliber player. But he was a really great safety on those Steeler dynasty teams in the 70s for a long time. I think if Randall L. would have stayed here, because he had some – he started here, then left and came back. If he would have stayed his entire career, he probably would get the nod because he, as Brian mentioned, he made some great plays, some very important plays in the Steelers' success during his time here. And he was my son Carson's favorite Steeler. So that means absolutely nothing, but I'll just throw that in there.
1: No, it's good. Antoine Randall L., but we'll go with Mike Wagner.
0: Yeah.
1: For Illinois. How about Indiana? Another easy one, I think.
0: Well, tip of the cap to Ben Skoranek, currently on the team, and Trey Essex, both those guys from Fort Wayne. But it's another Fort Wayne native who wins this one. Going away, Rod Woodson, best from Indiana for the Steelers, not close.
1: Yeah, Rod Woodson for Indiana. We have a few more to get to. We have about 5 minutes left in this segment, so let's move on to Iowa. Any current Steelers from Iowa? I didn't see any. Or not current Steelers, but all time.
0: Yeah, well, that's the weird thing. Not many all time, actually, although they've been hitting it hard lately with the Iowa Hawkeyes. So Jennings Dunker, Caden Wiegen, they're going to get a chance. They haven't even played a snap yet for the Steelers. Justin Hartwig played high school ball in Iowa, but was not from there. So this is a weird one. I think the best all time Steeler from Iowa is Jerry Hillebrand.

0: Are we familiar with his work?
1: Don, are you familiar with that? I'm not.
2: That's a hard no.
0: Yeah, he's gonna take this one by default, does Jerry Hillebrand, but good for him, you know, living out in the heartland and eventually making it to the NFL, and was with the Steelers from 1968 to 1970.
1: And what position?
0: Jerry Hillebrand was a linebacker.
1: Okay, linebacker. All right, he takes. But there's a few other current Steelers, new Steelers, as you said, that could potentially take that Iowa spot. How about the great state of Kansas?
0: So this is another one where it could be some debate between, role players, down the liners who stuck around for a bit. A recent one's Isaiah Loudermilk. A little bit before him, B.J. Finney. And then I'd probably lean toward this guy, Jeremy Tooman, longtime backup tight end. He was a Kansas native.
1: Yeah, Jeremy Tooman, big tight end. Played at Michigan, though, right?
0: I believe so, yeah.
1: So Kansas guy, played at Michigan.
0: We'll give that one to Jeremy Tooman. Kentucky has a good debate. And we've got a call on Don now for the ancient knowledge, the archives. So Dermoni Dawson, of course, from Kentucky. He's in the Hall of Fame. I know Matt Williamson, going back to him, thinks he's the best Steelers center ever, maybe the best NFL center ever. But LB Nickel, also a Kentucky native and in the Steelers Hall of Honor, LB Nickel. He was a tight end back in the day.
1: Don, nobody did it better at the center position. Well, there's been others, but at least recently, and I say recently in the last 25 years, than Dermoni Dawson.
2: Yeah, Dirt was tremendous. And I think that I've heard Matt make that argument. You know, Mike Wagner, or not Mike Wagner, Mike Webster was obviously one of the all-time greats too. And having those guys not too far from each other at that position, and then Marquise Pouncey. I mean, it has been a position of strength down through the years. LB Nickel, I've heard stories a little before my time. So I would lean toward Dermoni because of just how much he could do from that position.
0: No doubt. All right, Louisiana. This is one where it's a low-key hotbed for the Steelers. You had Louis Lips. You had Bubby Brister. Tommy Maddox born there. Ike Taylor. Mike Wallace. We're on the current team, Patrick Queen. But there's a couple gold jacket guys. Alan Faneca, and then I think you'd have to give it up to a man who might be on the Mount Rushmore of Steelers, Terry Bradshaw, the blonde bomber, of course, from Louisiana Tech. Yeah, Bayou.
1: Bradshaw, Don, no-brainer for the state of Louisiana, right?
2: Well, you know, the state of Louisiana, the home of Swagga University, and Ike Taylor. But, yeah, Bradshaw was special. I mean, he struggled early on in his Steeler career. But it's tough when you're trying to, for those of us who saw both Bradshaw versus Roethlisberger, it's tough to pick one of them, but there was no better big game quarterback than Terry Bradshaw.
1: Two more to get to with Maine and Maryland before we wrap up this part of the activity.
0: Maine is a tough one, but I went into, I did some digging.
1: You had to dig for that one.
0: Dick Cap. Dick Cap, a Maine native, born in Portland, Maine. He played for Vince Lombardi for the Packers in 67, and then he finished his NFL career in 68 as a linebacker with the Steelers right before Chuck Knoll came in and kind of made sweeping changes. But shout out to Dick Cap, the only candidate from Maine for this list, so he's on there.
1: Hill and Brand for Iowa and Dick Cap for Maine. You got that shovel out over there, Double B. You are digging away. Please tell me it was a bit easier for our final state for this week and for today with the state of Maryland.
0: It was, but who would you guys give it to? Because Terrence Garvin and Marcus Allen were, shout out to them, Maryland natives. But then Darius Heyward-Bey, Chad Scott, and then I'd probably lean toward Joe Hayden, cornerback from Maryland.
1: Chad Scott was very good, and Darius Heyward-Bey, you know, he made the most of his time, Don, during his time with the Pittsburgh Steelers. But, yeah, Joe Hayden, even though he kind of seems like in his post-NFL career, he leans more towards the Cleveland Browns and his Browns playing days. I feel like he's more Brown proud than Steeler proud. Don, your thoughts on the state of Maryland and what I just said about Joe Hayden?
2: Yeah, I agree with you. I think he considers himself more of a Browns player, and that's fine. That's where he started his career. That's where he played most of his career. But I think I would give him the nod. It's close, though. Chad Scott was a heck of a player. He's

0: kind of just sort of faded away, though. You know, there wasn't the big drop off that you see some of these athletes. He just sort of was very good for a few years and then just sort of kind of dropped off. If he would have been good for a few more years, I think maybe he gets the nod, but I'm good with Joe Haden.
1: Yeah, Chad Scott, number 30. We always like to reference numbers here on the show, Don. Number 30, former defensive back. But yeah, I'm with Joe Haden.
2: Yeah, I think Scott played a little longer for the Steelers, but I think Haden was probably a little better at his peak, even when he was in Pittsburgh.
1: Next week, we will pick it up with the great state of Massachusetts as we continue on this activity of top Steelers by the state. We got through a lot here today with our two segments, so make sure you go back and listen earlier to the first part of the alphabet, and then now as we wrap it up with the state of Maryland. That's going to do it for the weekend edition of the Steelers Standard today. Don, thanks for joining us. We appreciate your expertise. And again, you can catch Don Rebel and a cast of thousands at the Triv Live High School Sports Network. They're gearing up for the start of yet another WPIAL football season here in just a bit of, about a month and a half before things get started in that world. And Don, where can they find you? I know you're really not on social media, but you are on X. You have your own podcast as well. Where can they find you on X, formerly known as Twitter?
3: Twitter.
0: The Don Rebel. DonRebelthe, I think. I don't know. Is there another E? I don't even know what my handle is. That's how little I pump it up. I feel, who cares what I think? But that's my logic. But we updated our website, tribhssn.triblive.com. So, I'm going to take some time off, recharge the batteries. We'll get ready for 2026-2027 school year. But kudos to both of you. I'm a big fan of both of you, and I appreciate you having me on.
2: Thanks, Don. We'll see you.
1: Yeah, thanks, Don. We appreciate it, and we'll get you back on here in the near future. And, of course, another Trib Live guy, Chris Adamski, who is on the Blitz right next door to us here with Tom Offerman each day here on SNR. That's the weekend edition of the Steelers Standard. We'll see you next week. He's Double B, Brian Bacco. I'm Ed Troop. It is the Steelers Standard here on Steelers Nation Radio, part of the Steelers Audio Network.
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0: Tom Offerman and Chris Adamski back here on the Steelers Blitz. Our old buddy, Jeremy Fowler. I don't think I've ever met him in person, though. But you have. So I can, by association, say he's our old buddy, Jeremy Fowler. He is a busy, busy man right now, Chris, at ESPN.com. Not that he's not always a busy man, but extra so now, because as most people are kind of lying in the weeds, waiting for these dead times to go by and getting into some actual football training camp content, and a guy like Fowler, since he's national, he's going to be traveling to camp, you know what I mean? He is compiling from execs, coaches, scouts, a ranking of the top 10 in each position group in the NFL. No projections, no career achievements. We're talking best players right here, right now, 2026 season, and that's it. So look at the edge rushers that Mr. Fowler has put together. Let's start there. Garrett's number one. Number two is Parsons. Three is Anderson Jr. Four is Max Crosby. Five is Aiden Hutchinson. Six is Daniel Hunter. And then seven is TJ Watt. The top 10 rounded out by Nick Bosa, Brian Burns, who was second in the league in sacks last year, by the way, and Nick Benito at number 10. So you see Watt at number seven, and I think the knee-jerk reaction is disrespect. But Chris, I'll be honest with you here, it might be exactly where he's supposed to be placed right now heading into the 2026 season, and it might be leaning more towards optimism of him having a bounce back as far as these execs, these scouts, and these coaches are viewing his 2026 season to put him at number seven. I want him to be in the top five. I want him to be number one again. I want him to be right there with Garrett. But of those six in front of him, Chris, do you have a case to be made that he should be ahead of them for this coming season? Obviously, career-wise, he's ahead of every one of them, except for maybe Garrett. But we're talking about the coming season here.
1: Yeah, I thought having two Houston Texans is interesting or kind of
0: eye-raising. But appropriate because that's the scariest defense, I think, in the league. Yeah, and the scariest edge rusher.
1: Yeah.
0: And no offense to ours.
1: When you do something, when you make the list like that, and I get it, like top of your head, okay, and we can do this with the other positions too. But it's like, okay, you have to, then you see it laid out in front of you. Who do you take off the list to move them up? That becomes the question. You know, obviously you can have a reasonable debate and discussion, and you could make a good case. You could still put them, you know, in the top three or four if you wanted to. And it comes down to a sense, because there are years where I would have put my flag in the ground and say he should be ahead of Myles Garrett. I still, you know, but I'm not going to do that.
0: I think as early as 2 years ago you could have done that.
1: And so I'm not going to do that now. So you want to be objective and you want to look at it. And I think what it comes down to, all the rest we can debate, and is he better than this guy or worse than this guy, whatever, is that was last year the first sign of a decline or a significant decline? Is that the new TJ Watt now that he's age, 32, right? It will be this year. Is that the reality now for TJ Watt, or is that the blip? If that happened at age 26, after having set, let's say he set the record, whatever, already, and he was, had been leading the league in sacks over that, whatever the support, we know.

0: Oh, this is the only guy with, what, 13 plus sack seasons. I go through the list. He broke the sack record. He had the most sacks, whatever. But Reggie White, only guy more through 100 games, whatever those numbers are. And then you have one down year where you have seven sacks. Is that okay? We can benefit the doubt. Well, okay, situationally, maybe whatever. He just didn't feel right. Maybe something was bugging him physically. Okay, I don't know. We'll give him the benefit of the doubt. But when it happens, when you're in your 30s, then it's like, okay, is this the new, not the first guy, literally every human being to walk the face of the earth, their body starts declining at some age, right? Athletes, non-athletes, whatever. It's going to happen. There's no shame in that, whatever it is. Now, he's 30. He'll be turned 32 here by week six, I think, this season. So it's his age 32 season.
1: Yeah.
0: Now, edge rushers, we've seen some edge rushers. Sack production goes on. I mean, there's still guys. Von Miller's still in the league at age whatever he is right now. He's not the same player he was, but he was still getting, you know, sack production has still been there in recent years here. So that's the question. More than anything else, forget, peel everything back. Is TJ Watt, are his, and I think it's, again, it's not a rip, not a put down. His best years are behind him. He's not going to have 23 sacks again. He's not going to break the record again.
1: Nah.
0: I'm saying that. So by literal definition, yes, his best years are behind him. But is he still elite? Was last year just an aberration? Was it a blip? Or was it a sign of things to come? That's where the question needs to be answered, where you're going to rank him on a list like this. So I think seven's appropriate because you kind of have to hedge yourself in the middle and say, we don't know the answer to that question.
1: His highest ranking was 3. His lowest ranking was being unranked. And last year he was ranked number 2. Miles Garrett was unanimous. His highest and lowest ranking was both number 1, and he was last year's number 1. Micah Parsons, everybody from Watt on up, their highest ranking was number 2. So, like, there's definitely a split amongst the execs as far as who the runner-up is right now, including Watt, as he reached number 2 in someone's ranking here. Or wait, was that 3? That was 3. Sorry, yeah. Excuse me. 2 was where he was last year. But everybody in front of Watt at least hit 2. So number 2 is up for debate. But number 1 is not, as amongst the league execs are concerned. There was an honorable mention section here. It had Trey Hendrickson, who I think is overrated. Jared Verse in Cleveland now. Josh Hines-Allen in Jacksonville, who I think is underrated. And then an also receiving votes category where Nick Herbig and Alex Highsmith both got some votes for this list, Chris. They're the only team that had 3 guys get some votes. But as you noted, the Texans had 2 guys in the top 6.
0: Yeah, a little different from that. But no, that shows where Nick Herbig is. I mean, we talked about the storylines earlier that we probably should have talked more about Nick Herbig. That shows the kind of almost the, I know we did talk about him, but not in the context of getting a big contract and is he going to take that step to be an elite type of guy, things like that. So, but yeah, I think, you know, if you're being objective about it, 7's probably appropriate right now because there are, I certainly, you know, he can go out and prove everybody wrong that was, like I said, that is the, he's not done yet and he could still be an elite player. But I think it's certainly, if you're evaluating it from the outside and you see, oh, okay, it's one of his least productive, since his rookie, his least productive season since his rookie year in terms of sacks. He's age, going to turn 32 this year. Yeah, I got to factor that all in. That's probably where he is. So I think 7 is probably appropriate at this point with, you know, we'll see. Maybe he does get that back in terms of what it was. It seemed like health-wise, with everything that happened late in the season with the lung situation, I mean, he played the playoff game and played the final the regular season finale, that virtual playoff game. So I don't think that's necessarily still hindering him or holding him back, but you know, the numbers are what they are. So, you know, maybe he finishes a little bit more this year. We'll see maybe the creativity of it. But right now, if you count playoff games now, it's 19 games TJ Watt with 7 sacks. So if you count the 2 playoff games, that's, you know, it's hard to make a case and say he has to be higher up on the list if that's the production has been in over a 19-game span.
1: Cornerbacks have been ranked as well by the execs, the coaches, and the GMs, the scouts, put together by Jeremy Fowler. No Joey Porter Jr. in the top 10. 2 of his classmates, though, Chris, in the top 5 of this ranking. Number 1 is Pat Surtain, 1 defensive player of the year, not last year, but the year before. Denver's star corner, Derek Stingley Jr. of Houston, is number 2. Number 3 is Christian Gonzalez, who was picked in Joey Porter Jr.'s draft class. And then number 4 is Devin Witherspoon, who was also picked in Joey Porter Jr.'s draft class. Trent McDuffie's number 5. Quinyon Mitchell, young pup out

Philly. Number 6, 7 is Denzel Ward in Cleveland. 8 is J.C. Horn in Carolina. Sauce Gardner coming in at 9 on this list. Last year he was up at number 5. Number 10 is Cooper DeJean from Philadelphia, a newcomer.

0: case that he will be towards the end of this year. At least that's what the hope is.
1: Yeah, and if he repeats what he did last year, I think this touchdown list streak will start getting momentum and become more of a storyline nationally. I feel like it's,
0: it gets into his third season doing it.
1: Yeah, I think he'll start, because it's still sort of under the radar in terms of, I'm not saying it's going to turn into a
0: like a DiMaggio-like thing.
1: Yeah, where they're going to break in live like I'm talking about or whatever. Because Joey Porter Jr., here he is in red zone situation.
0: No one will ever do this again.
1: I don't know if we're going to go that. But I do think that'll help the record. I think it's almost like, in terms of reputation, it's almost a self-fulfilling prophecy. If and when he signs this extension and he becomes the third, fourth, fifth, sixth, seventh, eighth, whatever highest paid corner he is in that range, I think that'll sort of pique people's interest, and I think in terms of reputation, lists like this, things like that, it'll get out more. But the numbers are numbers, and I get you can twist them, and who knows, an evaluation, PFF, blah blah blah. But I mean, the look at things like passer rating against are always is really low. When guys Joey Porter Jr. is in coverage with, I know the interceptions haven't been there. We talked about that being you want to see more playmaking, I guess, or hands, or whatever that might be. But I do think that we believe we've seen him play. We watched him intently watching these past couple seasons, especially seeing his play. And I think if he continues on that track, and the Steelers are now under a new coaching staff and a new defense, and having Jamel Dean as a running mate and in terms of an outside corner, all those things put together, I do think you'll see that production. I do think you'll see him, these sort of subjective lists, moving up the list and the charts and everything. Because I do believe he's a top 10 corner in the league.
0: I do too. And, you see a name like Sauce Gardner, makes you flinch a little bit, right? Because he's a high-profile player. Denzel Ward is going to be 30 years old after next season. He's getting towards the end of his career, not the beginning of his career. Great player, don't get me wrong. I think you can make a case that Joey's better than J.C. Horn. I think you can certainly make a case he's better than Cooper DeJean, Quinyon Mitchell. Like, those cases can be made. Maybe he's not in the top five yet. Maybe his classmates in Gonzalez and Witherspoon are that far ahead of him. But I do think that he should crack into this top 10. And despite this ranking coming out, I don't think that the Joey Porter Jr. camp views them outside of the top 10 as far as the potential earning power could be on this contract that he's trying to get done. So I find a little bit of a disagreement with this list, but I don't find it incredibly disrespectful. We're kind of like going in order here. Like, what, as much as it pains you to say it, I think was appropriate. Like, I don't think that was disrespectful at all. Porter Jr., I think a mild disrespect happening here when it comes to him. Just a mild one. The last one that we're about to get to is big-time disrespect, though. But quickly to wrap up Joey Porter Jr., not to be discouraged that he's not on a list like this yet, because he's got so much more still to come, we think. We still think there's a couple more levels that he can reach.
1: I do want to just point out on the list, too, just interesting. I know we're not Eagles Nation Radio, but two of the top 10 were in the same draft class but the same team. Quinyon Mitchell was a first-round pick, and Cooper DeJean a second-round pick in 2024. And are they to both top 10? Again, subjective one, opinion, whatever. But at the same time, they went into a draft to say, we need to upgrade our or get our corners of the future. I think I could tie all back into the Steelers again, because they released Darius Slay after winning the Super Bowl because they knew they had Cooper DeJean to step in and Quinyon Mitchell would play a bigger role. And then the Steelers signed Darius Slay. We know how that worked out.
0: We all know how that worked out. I'm actually surprised that Jamel Dean didn't get a vote, even one, because he's been graded out as one of the top corners of last season in like the PFFs, any of those kind of analytic-driven sites. He's towards the top, if not at the top sometimes, of those lists. So I'm a little surprised that he didn't get that vote. Chris, I can kind of take these a little more seriously because they're executives, they're coaches, they're GMs, they're scouts. But just like we said with the NFL 100, like, how serious are some of these guys taking this? Like, is a GM, is Les Snead sitting down and he's like, oh man, like, I really needed to fill out some of the cracks on my roster, but I got to get these top 10 edge rushers over to ESPN.com right now. Like, I feel like maybe this is something that an intern does, or like an assistant might do, where it's like, hey, you follow the sport, right? Obviously you do. You're my assistant. I'm legit. Put this together for me and then send it in with my name on it. Okay. I trust you. Like,

0: I have to imagine. Maybe sometimes they say, like, if you're Steve, you'll say, yeah, Garrett's number one. Or if you're Omar, you'll say, Watt's number two, Knott's number three, whatever. But I find it hard to believe that they're, like, sitting down in position by position, really grinding the tape and being like, who is my top 10?
1: Yeah, you know, I wonder.
0: And my point being there is that they can just kind of forget about a guy like Jamal Dean, who's not a name.
1: I thought it was interesting. It said more than 70 voters submitted a ballot of at least one position, and many put it on. So that part cracks me up. So some people are like, I'm going to grade these cornerbacks, but I am not talking about offensive linemen. I'm sorry. Nope. I have no.
0: I recuse myself from this.
1: Yes, you know what? I'll do the edge rushers, but damn well, I'm not spending any time talking off-ball linebackers with you. You understand me? I don't know. That kind of made me chuckle to a point. Although I guess you can make the case. So what is it? Executives? Coaches, what are we doing with?
0: Executive coaches and scouts.
1: Scouts. So I guess maybe there are scout-specific position-wise point. I guess there's things like, so I guess it makes sense.
0: I mean, a scout might be sitting in some hotel room, some random part of the country, right? Although it's kind of dead season for scouts, too. There's no football being played. So maybe they can fill out these lists for these guys. But again, I always take these with a grain of salt.
1: I wonder, though. And maybe I'm wrong. I'm just kind of spitballing here. And even if you did do this, I don't know if I would necessarily. I know this isn't public or anonymous and things, so maybe. But part of your job, right? Because there is pro scouting. You're doing college scouting, but you're also pro scouting because you never know when a trade or a free agent comes up. You're always there's your department. Like, does internally maybe the Steelers do have? Here's our top 10 in the league. We're listing our top 25 cornerbacks, our top 25, just in case come the next free agency. You never know. Probably not. But you have to be prepared for anything, right? Joe Hayden became available at the end of training camp 8 or 9 years ago. The Steelers signed him. Okay. And so I'm not saying they have this big board in their office, Omar's office or whatever, but maybe there's at least a rough outline. Every team has it available at all points. Like these, we consider these to be the best defensive tackles in the league. I don't know, man. Not explicitly and necessarily a big board again hanging up in that way, but you know, maybe it's not. Maybe there wasn't effort put into this, but it's like, oh, we already have our list. Here's what we consider our top 10 guys. Here, you know, Jeremy, we like you. Here you go. We'll give you that. I don't know. Maybe your point stands. It's like the top 25 in college football or whatever it is. You know the coaches aren't after they in those. You know those come out Sunday morning. You know every college coach isn't after pouring their heart and soul and being mentally exhausted and playing a football game. Maybe they lost. They're going to sit down. Oh, here what did BYU do? How did they look against? Did I move them up from 8 to 9? Come on. What are we doing? 8 to 7. It would be. That's not moving up. That's moving down. Sorry, Chris.
0: Apologize to yourself. Nice. The one that is the most disrespectful of the rankings so far has to be defensive tackle, though.
1: Oh, here we go.
0: Cam Hayward, not in the top 10, not even in the honorable mentions category, all the way down to the others receiving votes category. And I really find that hard to believe. Yes, I know this isn't career achievement. This is about what's going to happen in 2026, but how many times are we going to bet on Cam Hayward to take the step back that never seems to happen? He was a second-team All-Pro last year. He played more snaps than anybody on this list last year at this position at the age that he is. It's remarkable. He, I've had this take before, has played himself into a no-doubt Hall of Famer. Not first ballot, but a no-doubt Hall of Famer, whereas I was on the fence before. But to be a second-team All-Pro, to age as gracefully as he is at that position, he's going to Canton one day. And to not be in this list's top five, I won't even say being in the top 10, but to not even be in the top five, I think is extremely disrespectful. And people just don't really have a good gauge of where Cam still is in his career. Leonard Williams was number one. He's a beast. Number two is Jeffrey Simmons. Three is Jalen Carter. I got no problem with the top three right there. I think that you can make cases for all those guys over Cam Hayward. Chris Jones at four, kind of Cam Hayward-ish. Derek Brown at five. I'm taking Cam Hayward over Derek Brown still. Brown's got a brighter future. He's 28 years old, but I'm taking Cam Hayward for the coming season.
1: Do you see Derek Brown, by the way? I'm sorry, I don't mean to interrupt.
0: No, go ahead.
1: Sorry. But it's a how about this? Highest ranking one, lowest ranking unranked.
0: Not ranked at all.
1: That's wild there. That shows kind of what, okay, go on.
0: Quentin Williams is six. Seven is Dexter Lawrence, now with the Cincinnati Bengals. Eight is Zach Allen, who was a first-team All-Pro last year, ahead of Cam Hayward. Nine, Milton Williams from the Patriots. And 10, Jordan Davis from the Philadelphia Eagles. You got two Eagles on their defensive line in the top 10. Byron Murphy, DeForest Buckner, and Vita Vea.

0: Both honorable mentions, all three honorable mentions, not Cam Hayward. Vita Vea and DeForest Buckner are very good players, but they are not aging as well as Cam Hayward is aging right now.
1: Yeah, if you go by now, I don't know if they're going to do the thing where they're trying to project forward, and is Cameron Hayward the oldest guy in this list? But even that, we saw it just last year. It's not like it's not there. I do, again, going back to that, the one and unranked.
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1: It's another edition of the Steelers Legend Series. Here is former Steeler, Plaxico Burress.
2: You know, I was only in college for 2 years. So, you know, my first game, I was still basically a kid. And, you know, you get a chance to go out and play with the likes of, like, you know, Jerome, and Cordell, playing against the Baltimore Ravens, and, you know, Ray Lewis and Rod Woodson. Like, these guys are, like, Hall of Famers. And here I am, you know, 24 months removed from graduating high school to playing with guys that I admire and that I looked up to. You know it's an out-of-body experience because, you know, you don't know whether to go over and ask these guys for the autograph or what because I was basically still a kid. There's nothing like Sunday morning here. You know, you can feel it and you can smell it. And, like, you can't get to the locker room fast enough to put your helmet on and run out on the field and see, you know, the fans swinging those terrible towels. You know, I kind of get goosebumps just thinking about it, you know, how special it was. And, you know, there's 32 teams in this league, and I can't imagine a greater feeling, you know, running out of a tunnel. They live, eat, and breathe football here. And you don't understand it until you leave because you think it's just normal to you because that's all that you know. Until you go somewhere, you're like, the fans are not the same, but the fans here are the best.
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3: Doing the show this week on a Thursday, not a Wednesday, but that doesn't matter when it comes to this fabulous wheel of 1,000 questions that we have. We give it a spin every week. The universe determines what are the most important questions that need to be answered in regards to the Steelers and NFL. Without further ado, let's give it a spin. Always like to give it a nice big one to start. Loosen it up, lubricate it up, and away we go. Okay. What is the greatest individual game in Pittsburgh Steelers history? Ooh. I was inspired to write this question because of O'Hearn's big game for the Pirates, 10 RBI, franchise record, a rarer feat than a perfect game at the major league level, 10 RBI. So because of that being, at least to me, Chris, in my life, the greatest performance a Pirate has ever put up in that uniform, I was inspired to say, hey, Wheel, and if you're so inclined to, ask us. What's the greatest individual performance in Steelers history? Ben comes to mind right away, right? October 26, 2014, 522 and 6 touchdowns, a 51-34 victory against the Colts. We're talking individual games, but Chris, the funny thing is he followed that up the next week with 6 touchdown passes again, back-to-back weeks. So that's insane right there. But we got to keep it at one game, and I'd take that Colts game over. I think it was the Ravens. Was it the Ravens the next week that it was 6? Yeah, so I'd take the Colts one over him.
4: Yeah, so I combined, what, almost
3: 12 tutties in 2 games.
4: Almost 900 yards in those 2 games, too. Yeah,
3: one jumps out.
4: Yeah, the one, when I got asked this actually recently, the one that immediately popped in my mind was James Harrison.
3: The Monday night game?
4: Yeah, Monday night game. 2 forced fumbles. So I thought it was 08.
3: 07, yeah. 2 forced fumbles, 3.5 sacks, and an interception.
4: Yeah, so.
3: Against Baltimore.
4: His second full year as a starter, I believe, or maybe even that was the year Joey Porter left, Mike Tomlin's first year. So he wasn't a starter. What I'm getting at, he wasn't the James Harrison we know now. That was sort of his coming out party to show. Now, we had seen clips of it. He was more of like a Pittsburgh folk hero, like the guy that was the undrafted guy, who's undersized, who body slammed the Browns guy, and, you know, that type of.
3: But the conversation in the booth on Monday night that night wasn't, there's James Harrison, wrecking the game like always. It was, who the hell is 92? Yeah. And, oh my God, the Ravens can't do anything with him.
4: Yeah, that's when he became his coming out party to show. And the next year, he went Defensive Player of the Year. And that's when he kind of just showed he was more than just this nice story. He was going to be a legitimate Hall of Fame level type player. And we'll see who makes the Hall of Fame, but he's certainly going to be in the discussion for many years here now.
3: Is that performance kind of a perfect storm where he's not a name, the Ravens don't really have him on their radar, but the talent by this point had clearly gotten to the level of elite before anybody really knew? You know what I'm saying? So, like, he's going to have a game like this. It just so happened that the Ravens were his victim. Like, someone's going to sleep on him slightly, or maybe not sleep on him, but just not expect that out of him. But this, again, we didn't know it on November 5th, 2007, was a Defensive Player of the Year caliber player, and he won it just a year later, as you said. So almost like you needed the circumstance of they

0: had to not recognize who you were yet before you yourself did. And that's kind of what happened in that game.
1: And then to do it on the stage, not only on Monday night, but then you have the rival aspect, of course, Steelers-Ravens. And
0: that's why I'm a little tempted to put the Ben performance, not the Colts, but the Ravens one up there. Like, to do 6 touchdowns against Baltimore,
1: yeah,
0: that rivalry thing is a big deal.
1: And then to even – and I, it's funny because I'll be totally honest. I don't remember the hit, and I've seen it referenced. I'm going to try to watch it now as we speak. But during that game, which blows my mind too, and again, James Harrison wasn't yet the Hall of Fame. He was still playing special teams then. He was future defensive player of the year, but Ed Reed was – there it is, defensive player of the year, Kyler player, was on special teams, and he had a hit and forced – that was one of his forced fumbles, is on Ed, which – think about the convergence of, like, you know, the two defensive
0: – Ed Reed to get the ball in his hands,
1: yeah,
0: too.
1: Yeah.
0: I guess he did do some returning, right?
1: Yeah, that must have been – what else? So, I'm sure – I mean, I don't know how he could have – he wasn't playing offense.
0: This, Ed Reed played special teams a lot in his career, as a superstar, Hall of Fame player. Do you know the clip that I'm about to reference? I don't remember. Is it against the Colts, maybe, where he's mic'd up and he goes in to try to block the punt and he gets face masked and the ref doesn't call it and you hear Ed Reed go, face mask! And nothing happens. And he just runs down the field like that for 40 yards at full speed, finds a Colt who's not paying attention, not looking, and just doesn't have the ball, just obliterates him. And Ray Lewis is on the sidelines. Oh, my God! Oh, my God! Do you know what I'm talking about? Yeah, it's a super famous NFL clip, but yeah, that's what it came to mind when you brought up Ed Reed and special teams. Wild that he played special teams as long as he did in his NFL career. He just loved to hit people, and you really can do that, especially back in those days on special teams. But forget Ed Reed. We're talking about James Harrison right now. That really might be the best defensive performance. I mean, Labs can smack me in the face and say there was something in the 70s that Joe Green did or something like that. Yeah. Antonio Brown, though, I think might take the cake on November 8th, 2015, when he caught 17 balls against the Raiders and put up 284 yards.
1: Wow. That's part of this, I think, is you almost have to remember. Like, when I first answered the question, because obviously I remember Ben having the 6 touchdown games, but then I couldn't remember, was it back-to-back 500-yard games or back-to-back 6? The fact that I didn't know the facts turned me to
0: James Harrison, because you remember those.
1: Yes, I remember, so I think to be iconic, you kind of have to do that. But that being said, now when you bring it up now, I remember the game now, and that was kind of the peak of his powers, too, 2015, whenever Antonio Brown was just as good as you. Now, he didn't have a touchdown in this game, which is insane. Yeah, to catch 17 passes for that many yards and not get a touchdown. 38
0: almost in a way makes it more impressive.
1: Yeah, it's kind of what, because you think there'd be somebody, a DB falls down and you get 95-yard to pad your stats, you know, to add to the total or whatever. And to not even have that is kind of crazy. That was a wild game too, 38-35. And how many times the lead going into the fourth quarter was 21-all. So we had, look at that, to steal. But yeah, quite a game that was. Now you see more of the facts. I remember the game too, and that was a big game at that point too, because the Steelers were 4-4, and that was on the 2015 team. I think was maybe their most talented team. We've referenced that before in reference of Peyton Manning and the non-slide or down and whatever that whole thing is situation is, and the Steelers going to Denver and didn't have Antonio Brown, didn't have Le'Veon Bell, but that certainly stands out. 17 catches, I mean, whew.
0: 17 catches is crazy. Franchise record, 284 yards as well. The 10th most receiving yards in a single game in NFL history by Antonio Brown that afternoon against the Oakland Raiders. Harrison might be the winner, though, in the clubhouse. A legendary players coming out party, and the statistics of 3.5 sacks, 2 forced fumbles, and an interception is absurd. I mean, to cause 3 changes of possession, to sack the quarterback almost 4 times, I mean, you're involved in 4 sacks if you have 3.5. That's spooky stuff right there.
1: Yeah, and to get the splash plays, and again in the stage. Although, I just real quick, tying together this Antonio Brown, not only did he have 17 catches, Ben only completed 24 passes.
0: So he just spammed Brown that whole game.
1: Yes, and it's like, I was thinking maybe, especially he scored 38 points, maybe it was one of those games where Ben, maybe a 500-yard game by Ben, and it isn't. Ben only threw for 334.
0: But it was all to Brown.
1: So there was only 50 other yards?
0: What were the Raiders doing?
1: What to other players?
0: At what point do you not just put 8 guys on Brown? Like,

0: Yeah, like to think about it. So that's how much he was just part of the, and you knew it was coming, and when they needed it. It wasn't like
1: the game was close, right?
0: Yeah, the Steelers weren't behind by four touchdowns and just dumping it off to him. So it won them the game. They came back and won an 11, you know, last
1: Ben
0: minute
1: combining
0: field goal
1: with Brown, like single-handedly won a football game.
0: Yeah, and just went to him. So Ben, you know, 17 of his 24 completions went to Brown, and 284 of the 334 passing yard. It's wild.
1: He couldn't have thrown him a touchdown. I mean, come on, Ben. You had to
0: I know. That's what. So think about that. And then Martavis had three catches with 31 yards and a touchdown. Jesse James, two catches, 13 yards and a touchdown. And so, like,
1: everybody's eating on AB's plate.
0: Yeah, yeah. It's like vulture touchdown. You imagine having fantasy that week.
1: That's all right. What year was that? That was 2015. AB's head was very firmly on, maybe not straight at that point, but good teammate AB was still a thing back in 2015. All right, let's give the wheel a spin. Do you expect any other player facing a contract year or an extension year to hold in at training camp other than Joey Porter Jr., or is he the only one?
0: Well, what would be the other candidates?
1: The only one that I think has the cachet to do it is Queen. And I just don't sense that there's any kind of momentum towards that happening.
0: Yeah.
1: Benton, I think it would be wise to just play. Some of the other guys on that, like Spencer Anderson going to not try to compete for his starting job at camp ridiculous. Because he wants to get his money. Yeah. That would be dumb.
0: Yeah.
1: So it's really hard to find any other candidate but Patrick Queen. And again, it just doesn't seem like there's any momentum towards him doing that.
0: So now do you cross over? And I don't think this is going to happen, but we're bringing up the possibilities. The Alex Highsmith situation.
1: Is now, he's 2 years out.
0: Yeah, he's 2 years out. So,
1: this would be.
0: And as we learned last year,
1: what Cam Hayward did.
0: Yes, are pretty firm now. The whole thing with Herbig getting the contract.
1: You're not Cam Hayward.
0: Yes.
1: And the Steelers bowed to Hayward. Kind of. It was kind of more of a in name only. We're going to give you this contract. It's going to make you look better that you save face for everybody.
0: Save face more.
1: They were very unattainable bonuses or bonuses that would be attained through the Steelers having great success in the playoffs, which they would pay as much money as they could to do that. So the Cam Hayward thing is a little bit of a different circumstance. He is in a class of player for the Steelers that is rare. And can do something like that and still get the respect from Rooney and the Steelers. Boswell tried to do it, as you remember, and they basically just ignored him.
0: Yeah. Well, what's also the and this is a plod to Omar Khan and the Steelers, is that they've already agreed and signed four extensions. So you've knocked off four candidates. You've got Boswell, Hayward, Herbig, and Washington, right? And I think Herbig, we'd certainly be saying, is Herbig going to do it? Because I think we almost kind of saw it already during OTA, so we probably would already know it's coming, I guess. If he hadn't, we'd be sitting here talking right now about would he be doing it, maybe, or at least that would be discussed. So when you give four guys extensions, I mean, again, I mentioned how this is a compliment to the 2023 draft class, which is Omar Khan's first draft class, that there are so many guys that we even discussed this extensions with. And the fact that we've handed out two already, Joey Porter Jr., we have fully expect to be a third. And Spencer Anderson and Keanu Benton could be 4 and 5, which would be just unprecedented in Steelers history that many of a draft class earned second contract, especially whenever the first round pick isn't one of them. That makes it all the more incredible, the depth of that draft class. But anyway, when you get four extensions done early, part of the reasoning and part of it's down the list, you want to keep your good players around is the main reason, but eliminate the drama. We're not just sitting here discussing. There's not many guys that could be on that list of potential hold-ins. So I don't think you're right. Queen, I'm just throwing Highsmith out there. If we're going to have this discussion, I guess it's at least a little bit on the radar. I don't think it's going to happen for a lot of reasons, but who would be it? And it ain't going to be Spencer Anderson. That would be kind of like career suicide if he did it, I think.
1: It would be the worst move ever.
0: Yeah, so.
1: Me as a total stranger would try to go up there and find him walking to the field and just be like, Spence,
0: yeah, come on.
1: Come on, man. What are you doing? You could be a starter in this league if you just go play. Yeah. Like, he ain't going to do that, though.
0: No, he's not.
1: So I don't think there's going to be another hold-in, but I do think Joey probably is going to, if the contract obviously doesn't happen.
0: Yes.
1: All right, final spin. I'll do a quick one here. Which team who made the playoffs last year, both conferences, will you on July 9th guarantee will not make the playoffs this year?

0: Both come. Okay.
1: I'll call my shot right now while you're thinking.
0: Okay.
1: And it's a healthy shot.
0: Okay, tell me.
1: The New England Patriots.
0: Wow.
1: They are not going to make the playoffs this year in the AFC.
2: I think we're a pretty decent candidate for this as well because our division is thick and we were the only team to make it out of that division last year.
1: But I just think the Patriots, I think the Bills are going to run away with that thing. They're on the revenge tour this year. I think if the Bills ran into the Patriots last year in the playoffs for the third game, it was going to be biblical what Josh Allen was going to do to that team. I also think that there's a lot of distractions with this team that has died down a little bit now, but I promise you that that is going to kick back up once the season starts. And their schedule goes from soft to one of the hardest in the league this year. There's a lot of things going against them.
0: Yeah, we all know they're the big regression candidate. They're a good choice. Don't get me wrong. They're certainly in my list of candidates. I'm going to take the easy layup here and take the team that had a losing record last year that made the playoffs, the Carolina Panthers. And I think they're actually not going to be that bad. And the division was really bad. The fact they won it 8-9 proves that. But I do think there's just any of those four teams you can make a reasonable case could win the division. I don't think that division is going to produce two teams. Not going to have a wild card team for the NFC South. So just by simple math, Carolina might not be bad, but I think either New Orleans or Atlanta or Tampa is going to finish ahead of them in the standings, and therefore they will make the playoffs. So it's probably not very hot takey that I take the 8-9 team from last year. We're not make the playoffs this year, but that's what I'm sticking with because I think I'll be a winner.
1: Yeah, I mean, I tried to do, you know, a little pizzazz, yeah, a little showmanship here. The team that won the AFC will now miss the playoffs, and you're like, Tampa Bay.
0: Like or
1: Carolina.
0: Yeah, Carolina, yeah, whatever. Sorry. Same thing, right?
1: They're all the same.
0: Yeah, exactly.
1: They should form a super team, the NFC
0: yeah,
1: South.
0: Yeah, that's what they should do. Yeah, the NFC South All-Star.
1: And then they still go 8-9.
0: Yeah, I should have just came up and real hot and be like, the Seattle Seahawks aren't going to make the playoffs, Tom.
1: I'm not going to lie. I'm not trying to say I'm so great. I could make that take happen. And it would solely be focused on how great the division is in the West. I could make a case for them to be the third best team in that division.
0: You're right.
1: And that puts you in a spot where you're fighting for the wild card amongst the other three divisions.
0: Yeah, there's a reason why I've seen it. And there was that run for, and actually, yours would, wasn't there a run for a lot of years where the Super Bowl loser didn't make the playoffs? It was like 10 years in a row or 12 out of 13. There was a long period of time there where that was a phenomenon. That was, I mean, the Steelers were part of that twice, right? The Steelers bucked the trend because they actually won the Super Bowl and didn't make the playoffs the next year twice. But they were up to that point. There was always one team, one of the Super Bowl teams didn't make the playoffs the next year. It's kind of been tempered here recently. We haven't seen the same level of that, but you know, there's something to be said for now that you're playing 20 games, 21 games usually. If you win the Super Bowl or in the Super Bowl, and you know, you're the wear and tear and all that kind of happens. So it wouldn't be, the Patriots are definitely a good choice for that. Again, because you would think the Buffalo can win that division, and all of a sudden then you're fighting for the scraps with the wild card, too. Yep. That also factors in.
1: Which is a tough wild card in the AFC. I mean, there's three teams in the AFC North that I think can realistically throw their hat in the ring. There's three teams in the AFC South, I mean, including the division winner, too. I'm just saying, there's three teams that have playoff aspirations in the South. There's really only two in the East, the Patriots and the Bills. And then the West, I think, three teams for sure have playoff aspirations. And don't be surprised if a Titans or a Raiders sneaks up into this picture, too. That tends to happen in the NFL. And I think those are the two kind of candidates in the AFC that can do some sneaking up the board there. When we come back, the Steelers have made their entry to the NFL Top 100 list. We'll tell you who that was late last week and where he landed. It's the Steelers Blitz on Steelers Nation Radio, part of the Steelers Audio Network.

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8: 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John Stallworth.
9: I often ask myself and even ask guys that I play with about the Steeler type player. Did we draft those type players, or would they come into the environment and become immersed in an environment and it becomes a part of them? I don't know which one it was, but I think that the fact that we blended so well together as a team that we went.

0: through some difficult times as a team helped us. You know, people look at those years that we won the Super Bowls over that 6 or 7 year span, they think everything was all rosy, but we had issues. We were just tight enough, close enough to get through that. We had the leadership and on the field and within the coaching staff to get over things like that, to get through those difficult situations. When you play, you don't think about history. You think about today. And what you got to do today. You don't think about what's going to happen after you're gone, how this team is going to be looked at, or how you're going to be looked at years from now. You think about today and doing the job you have to do today and being the best you could possibly be today. I was drafted in the fourth round, and I got a phone call, I think from Myron Cope, and to tell me I'd been drafted by the Steelers. And Myron asked me a few questions, and that was it. I mean, there was, you know, I hung the phone up, and I called my mom and told her I'd been drafted. Looking back on it, kind of comical that it would be Myron Cope that gave me a call.
1: And right down the middle of the field went John Stallworth.
0: The personal relationships, I think, stand out in my mind more than anything. Those relationships built with teammates and friends and things that you grow from and you learn from, those are the big moments. Those are the times that when I think back over 14 years in Pittsburgh, those are things that readily come to mind.
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3: Rounding out our top five Steelers rivals power here on the Steelers Blitz before myself, Tom Offerman, and Chris Adamski get on out of here for a week. Little vacation, little R&R before it really all just comes fast and heavy with the Steelers training camp just a couple of weeks away now. But we ended at number six. That was the Patriots. Just to recap, seven was the Oilers, eight was the Jaguars, nine was Philadelphia. 10 was the 49ers / the Packers. Disclaimer, though, we know that those ones are big-time stretches because it's hard to get to 10 when it comes to a rivalry. The Steelers, though, you know, Chris, now I'm thinking about it out loud. Like, the Steelers could do that more than most teams. Like, stretch it out to 10. Like, most teams only have, like, one or maybe, like, two or three. You just default into the division opponents, and even them aren't, like, big-time rivals.
4: Yeah, because you can even go back to – and that speaks to that the Steelers – profile around the league, because I bet you, even though it was a struggle for us to get to 10, follow me here, there's probably a whole bunch of teams across the league that their shows or their people are saying the Steelers are in their, like, their top five because they hate the Steelers so much. Because the Steelers have been kind of the big brother or the punching bag, or, you know, beating them in play, you know, whatever it is over time. I bet you that the Steelers kind of
3: viewed in that light. Yes.
4: Kind of like, I mean, it's the version of why the Patriots are on the Steelers, because the Patriots are just better. Sorry, they've been the past two decades. It was a long time, like, the stupid Patriots. Like,
3: you don't mean, why, he doesn't mean that. He didn't mean that, everybody. Shh. It's okay. It's okay.
4: All right.
3: All right, number five. We're putting the Cowboys here at number five.
4: I mean, that's when
3: people might argue this is the number one rivalry, but yeah. I can't do that being across the conference. But man, was 2 years ago that the Cowboys and the Steelers played on Sunday Night Football, and it was that rain delay? Was that? Yeah, because Justin Fields was the quarterback in that game.
4: That's right. Yeah,
3: you felt the big. What's the right word here? I was going to say you felt the bigness, but that sounds so clunky and clumsy. You felt the aura. Right, of that game, even though it was a regular season Sunday Night Football game, but like the two helmets across from each other, it is just like if you had to think of like, or if AI had to create like a cliche Super Bowl picture, they would pick the Cowboys and the Steelers as the matchup, because it's the greatest Super Bowl rivalry of all time. No team has met three times in a Super Bowl like the Steelers and the Cowboys have. We've been getting damn close lately. In fact, just a little bit ago, when Burrow went to the playoffs, the Niners lost to the Rams in the NFC Championship. The Bengals and the Niners have played twice in the Super Bowl. That would have been
4: wild.
3: Right there with the Steelers and the Cowboys all of a sudden.
4: That the Bengals,
3: yeah. Every time they get there, they see the Niners. But yeah. I digress. No one has gotten to that magic number of three yet, despite there being a few number twos behind them. Patriots-Eagles, another one that comes to mind as a number two. Patriots-Rams is another one that comes
4: Patriots
3: to mind
4: Giants.
3: As a number two. Patriots-Giants is the number two. But no one's reached that magic number of three yet. So it's the greatest Super Bowl rivalry. It's a great rivalry, but I don't think it's any higher than that on this list.
4: Yeah, you're right, and it's also very aesthetically pleasing. Like the Cowboys,
3: the silver versus the black.
4: It's definitely like in terms of uniforms, old school like that. And
3: they basically wear the same uniform no matter where the game is, because the Cowboys wear their white.

0: whites at home and on the road, the Steelers wear their blacks at home. So you know what I mean? Like, it's that same kind of uniformity.
1: And it's the two, arguably, the two highest profile brand names
0: two
1: in the sport.
0: Two premier franchises.
1: And one and two. And they had, it's kind of the same way how Lakers-Celtics in the NBA.
0: Yes, that's a great call.
1: They have endured for 40 years now since they have been, and the only rivals because of the championship. When you have two dynasty, because I mean the Cowboys in a different little era, if somehow they avoided that Steelers, those Roger Staubach Cowboys probably could have won four Super Bowls if they could avoid the Steelers, right? And so you have that. I mean, the Larry Bird Celtics probably would have won. I think they won two. I'm not a big NBA historian, but they could have won four like the Lakers did if they didn't run into those Lakers. So you know that there were two that would have been dynasties on their own. Only one can survive as a dynasty, right? Because that's just the way it works. If you're in the same era, it sucks. It doesn't suck because screw the Cowboys. You can't have two dynasties going on at once, really. So
0: we're missing that modern chapter, though, right now.
1: Yeah,
0: we did get that modern chapter back in the 90s where everybody was like, the old rivals years from later, the 70s are back. 20 years later.
1: Yeah.
0: That's how people talked in the 90s in my head. Here we go, Steelers and the Cowboys. This is going to be a hell of a matchup.
1: Grainy film.
0: Yeah, that was the 90s, right?
1: Yeah, exactly.
0: But now it's time now for another one, another chapter in that rivalry. But Steelers-Cowboys is certainly way up at the top of the list. All right, number four. Now, you would think we'd default into 3-2-1 being the division teams, but we did not do that. Number four, we put the Bungles. Kind of the lesser of the division teams, right, as far as a rivalry is concerned. Don't tell them that, though, because the Steelers are the biggest rival for every team in the division.
1: Yes.
0: But there can only be one for us, and it ain't the Bengals.
1: Yeah, and that's what the only time, about a decade ago, the only time in history probably where the Bengals, for a brief moment or a brief period of time, because, of course, the perfect Pac-Man Jones, the playoff game there.
0: They ascended past the Browns. Yes,
1: and the Bengals were actually win. For that stretch of 8 years, I think they won the division. They were the best, in terms of the overall, the best team in the division, which is wild to say. Probably the only time in history the AFC North/Central, the Bengals were the class of it for that brief period of time. But that was, they were the bad boy Bengals that they built that team. Not to get too deep, but based on the market efficiency, if they took guys that had character flaws and they got a really tough, they had maybe like the best roster. Remember people say that Andy Dalton was mad, but they had this best roster around him, maybe in the whole NFL, and partially because they were sort of
0: problem guys.
1: Yeah, they were
0: perfect. Pac-Man Jones. On the offense, they had some character questions.
1: Yeah, they were doing that, and they got a really good team because of that. And it showed on the field where there were chippy games, and they were trying to punch the Steelers because even then they knew the Steelers were the stand. Steelers were coming off three Super Bowl appearances, and they were trying to establish themselves. So I'm sure they stepped into those games trying to be more the alpha because of it. So that brief period of time, they were kind of the Steelers' biggest rival. But other than that, they were always, I mean, the Browns are the close-by team, and they go back 95 years now, 90-whatever years it is now. And, I mean, the Ravens is a thing that we always know. So the Bengals have always been kind of just there. But that one period of time from probably 2010 to 2018, I don't know, around that era, that was peak simmering Steelers Bengals. Yes.
0: Number three is the Raiders, the biggest rival of the 70s. We were talking about the Oilers in that context too, but it was really the Raiders. We were just saying that because we wanted to make the Oilers sound good back then. We were doing that way back there in this episode, but now that we're here, the Raiders are top dog when it comes to that. They are still a big rival when it comes to the Steelers. That energy kind of still carries over. They play frequently still. Really doesn't go more than a couple of years before the Steelers and the Raiders would play each other. I guess technically you could go 3-4 years, but it never seems to happen that way. Aesthetically pleasing again, just like you said with the Cowboys. I actually like the Raiders in their home blacks versus us in the whites in that aesthetic matchup, to be honest with you.
1: Yeah, because you're right. If I knew it, but the Cowboys one's the opposite. Yeah. The little blue is
0: the Cowboys always run the white. Yeah, but I like the Raiders home versus our roads. Like that pops off the television.
1: I think they played 5 years in a row in the playoffs. Like, has that ever happened to any other team? I can't imagine it happened too often.
0: Lakers and Celtics, maybe. I'm kidding, but I'm just saying, it's to that kind of level. Like, that's insane.
1: And you knew the AFC.
0: Remember when the Warriors and the
1: through.
0: Cavs met in the finals like 8 years in a row with LeBron and Steph Curry? That's kind of what you're talking about, right there.
1: Yeah, it's a good.
0: Because all those years, they could have won the Super Bowl. Every one of those teams.
1: Yeah, and if you go back through it, I guess it was at least three of those for sure. Three of those years. that they, I think it was four of the years they were in the Super, the winner was in the Super Bowl, and three of the years that the team won the Super Bowl.
0: But, it, yeah.
1: But I mean, obviously, the first

0: to those five was the immaculate reception,
1: which is one of the biggest moments in football history.
0: Yes, the Steelers' first playoff win,
1: and John Madden still doesn't think that it was a catch, right?
0: Yeah. And then the next year, the Steelers lost in Oakland, but then the year after that, the Steelers won the AFC title game in Oakland. The year after that, they won the AFC title game at home against Oakland.
1: And think about the characters too, with the Davis ownerships versus the Rooneys. Yes. Couldn't be more polar opposite, right? And then Madden versus Knoll. I mean, can you think of two more urban legend type figures when it comes to the sideline as far as a coach?
0: I mean, there literally was a lawsuit for like the criminal element thing that Chuck Knoll called the guy the criminal element. He put them with a defamation to court because of it. Like, think about
1: it. It was awesome.
0: The Raiders to this day hate the Steelers because of that. And it's a shame that the Raiders. Because the Raiders used to put, they still have the commitment to excellence and all that. I think the banners they still put, they put like they were the winning percentage franchise or something like that. But then it'd been so bad now for 25 years.
1: That went.
0: Still
1: got a Davis and still got a Rooney in charge of both of the
0: teams.
1: That's
0: true. That's right.
1: Still sticking
0: it
1: there.
0: Still is there, yes. And there's still something too with the meetings when they do happen. And Steelers still have trouble winning on the road.
1: Vegas. Yeah, but wherever, Oakland, wherever the black hole is calling home. Yes. I'll never forget Terrell Pryor on that first play, too. Just whoop, right down the field. Yes. All right, 2-1 are obvious, right? 2 are the Browns, and then 1 is the team that formerly was the Browns, the Baltimore Ravens. And really, when you look at the Ravens, it's like that former Browns team was the Steelers' biggest rival, and then they moved to Baltimore and became, again, the Steelers' biggest rival. So Cleveland into Baltimore, that team that resides in the harbor now, is the number one. And the Steelers and the Ravens rivalry, I mean, we don't need to sell it. We just had another epic chapter etched into that history last year in the final game of the season.
0: Yeah, think about the last 2 years, essentially they had played playoff game. They split them, one in each place. They played a literal playoff game at the end of the 2024 season in Baltimore.
1: And a division title game.
0: Essentially, this past year. And yes, year after year. And that's one of those rivalries where if we sat down and we try to be objective, but whatever, a national show, like we're sort of top 10 NFL rivalries, top 5 NFL rivalries, people are going to say, the Cowboys and the Eagles, whatever. But they're still Steelers and Ravens will be everybody's list.
1: I think it's number one right now, in the NFL.
0: It's always a primetime game. We joke, it's always a season finale. It's always two games in December after that. And that's, again, partially their outdoor teams.
1: Always throw the records out when these two teams meet.
0: And they're generally,
1: Ravens can be 3-14 with Ryan Mallett and they'll still beat you.
0: Yes, throw the records out. They're generally like to play running style, physical defense, known for defense.
1: Defense is their identity.
0: Probably the two greatest defense since the turn of the century are the Steelers and the Ravens. And then traditionally over time and all time, even
1: were great together so frequently. Always meeting in AFC championship games, divisional rounds, things like that.
0: Yeah, in playoffs and in virtual playoffs, the winner of a late regulation game wins the division or makes the playoffs.
1: That's why it's the best rivalry. Because people will point to and be like, oh, Giants, Cowboys. Or they'll point to and be like, what about the Packers and the Bears?
0: That's the 90s again showed up again.
1: Packers and Bears, what about them? That's the biggest rivalry. They're great rivalries, but the Steelers and the Ravens every year play close games, but also games with massive stakes. It's every year that the division's on the line between those two teams. So I think the stakes being elevated just put that rivalry into just that next level as far as the NFL is concerned. And the number one rival in Pittsburgh Steelers football right now.
0: A little under the radar, like Steelers, Raiders, Ravens moment, and there's so many good ones we go through, was they follow me. They played in the 2003 season finale. It was a Sunday night game. It was a primetime game. The Ravens had locked into their playoff spot. They won the division. The Steelers were 6-9, going nowhere. Brian Billick played his starters the whole game because he wanted to beat the Steelers. Sure enough, they beat the Steelers. The Steelers then, by extension, end up picking 11th rather than 14th or 15th, whatever.
1: Yes.
0: And got Ben Roethlisberger.
1: Yes.
0: Because the Ravens hated the Steelers so much, they handed them the key to their two Super Bowl wins.
1: Yes. So great. That actually warmed my heart. I didn't know that little nugget. That was awesome. Good way to end the show on, Chris. Way to go to you. Enjoy your time off. I'll try to enjoy mine as well. We will be back the following week. And that'll be the final week until training camp opens up at St. Vincent College. He's Chris Adamski. I'm Tom Opperman. This has been the Steelers Blitz on Steelers Nation Radio, part of the Steelers Audio Network.
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3: Hey, bro, weirdest thing is happening at the game. This guy sitting next to me says, you're our good

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0: Good afternoon, Steeler Nation. It's The Drive on the Steelers Audio Network. Wes Schuler and Matt Williamson with you here for the next 2 hours on this Thursday, where Matt, list season rolls along, and we continue to get a little bit closer to training camp.
1: Yeah, and it's summer. You know, it feels like summer. We had some vacations on the horizon. I think a lot of people were traveling and all that good stuff. And camp's not that far, dude.
0: It's not.
1: It really isn't.
0: It's really not. I dropped off my daughters at daycare at school this morning, right?
1: Yeah.
0: And my oldest, Olivia, was like, "Dad, there's only like 3 people in my class this week so far." And I'm like, "Sweetheart, it's vacation
1: yeah,
0: season.
1: Yeah, a lot of people are at the beach or whatever. Yeah.
0: It's that time of year. You gotta get it while you can. And July, certainly post July 4th, very popular vacation time. Matt and I will be taking some time off between now and training camp, but we'll get to all of that when it's pertinent.
1: Mm-hmm, mm-hmm.
0: Matt, we will continue doing some list season stuff today. Fowler has another list out that we'll get to. We might even do some World Cup of best NFL quarterback ever here,
1: all right.
0: I think is where we go today. But I wanted to start with you, Bill Barnwell of ESPN.
1: Yeah, I saw this, but I didn't dig in. Yeah.
0: He put basically how Super Bowl, let me read the title so I get it right, how Super Bowl level NFL rosters are built at each position.
1: Okay.
0: He took the last 30 teams that have been in the Super Bowl. So the last 15 Super Bowls, 2 teams each.
1: Oh, okay, both teams. Okay, yes, just the winners.
0: The last 30 teams that have played for a Super Bowl over the last 15 years and basically broke down how they acquired their roster at each position. So this isn't necessary. When I saw the headline, I thought it was going to be like, okay, well, you need this level of a quarterback. You need this level
1: That's
0: of a
1: That's what I thought, too.
0: You need this level of a defensive line.
1: Yeah.
0: It's more so about how you assemble your roster than exactly what is needed to likely make you a Super
1: Bowl. I thought it was going to be like, you need 2 pass rushers, you need a playmaker, you need to have average.
0: Quarterback who's at least a B+.
1: Yeah.
0: That's what I thought it was going to be as well.
1: So this
0: when
1: is
0: I
1: more like
0: it.
1: Team building or like where they were drafted or how they were acquired, that kind of stuff.
0: And I don't think we
1: That's
0: need to,
1: cool.
0: I don't think we need to go through every single position and here's how many wide receivers were drafted and here's how many were. But I did find those numbers on the quarterback position, especially as, you know, here in Steelerland, we're trying to find our next franchise long-term quarterback.
1: Yeah.
0: I found some of the quarterback stuff very interesting. So again, last 15 Super Bowls, 30 teams in total. Of those 30 teams that have gone to the last 15 Super Bowls, 24 of the 30 were with a quarterback that they drafted. Okay.
1: That they drafted.
0: Yes.
1: Okay.
0: 24 of the 30 quarterbacks were drafted by that team. Of those 24, 12 were high first round draft picks. So top half of the first round.
1: I assume you count like Mahomes twice.
0: That's an interesting. I would think so. Yes. I think
1: if you get
0: right.
1: the 30, you have
0: yeah,
1: to.
0: To get to 30, you have to. You're right. So 12 high first round draft picks, 1 mid round first round draft pick, 5 day 2 picks, and 6 day 3 picks.
1: 6 day 3 picks shocks me a little bit.
0: Couple of those, Russell Wilson.
1: Brady.
0: Brady's technically a day 2. You're right.
1: He's a day 3.
0: Russell Wilson is technically a day 2.
1: Wilson's a 2. Brady's probably all of them.
0: He might be. He probably is. You're right.
1: Yeah, exactly. Right.
0: Yes.
1: Just draft Brady at 199th overall and you can do that.
0: We
1: should have known that off the bat. Yeah.
0: You're right. We should.
1: He's going to screw everything up.
0: I should have known that. Also, Brady was 5 of those 6. Do you know who the other one was?
1: Purdy.
0: Or 4 of those 6. Purdy was 2 of them.
1: Okay. Yep. Yeah.
0: Because he's been to 2 Super Bowls.
1: And they're late day 3s.
0: They are very late day 3s.
1: Yeah, they're
0: not. Purdy was Mr. Irrelevant.
1: Right,
0: quite literally the latest you can be drafted. 4 of the 5 day 2 appearances were from Russell Wilson and Jalen Hurts.
1: Okay.
0: Could you guess who the other one was? I don't know if I would have gotten that.
1: Garoppolo?
0: I would. It's a good one, but no. Because he was acquired via trade.
1: Oh. I didn't
0: now, technically,
1: I
0: you're right.
1: Yeah, he
0: in
1: was
0: terms
1: a day
0: of how
1: 2 player.
0: It was Colin Kaepernick, actually, was the other one.
1: Yeah,
0: Man, that would have taken me some time to find out.
1: Yeah, that would have taken me some time,
0: go back
1: too.
0: Through who was each quarterback in the last 15 Super Bowls. So, you know, trade so that's kind of how the 24 of the 30 draft picks played out. 12 high first round picks, 1 in the mid first round, 5 day 2, 6 day 3, with obviously a very heavy presence by Tom Brady there at the end. And then Matt, 2 were acquired by trade, being Matthew Stafford and Jimmy Garoppolo.
1: Okay. I forgot Garoppolo was traded.
0: And yes, Garoppolo was traded. And so that brings us to 26 out of the 30 quarterbacks. The

0: remaining four were acquired via free agency.
1: Darnold
0: would be one. I was trying to think. That's another one that I was trying to kind of rack my brain on here. I know Darnold would be one. Nick Foles would be one.
1: Good one. He doesn't tell you which one who they
0: he
1: are.
0: He doesn't say the four for that position.
1: I'm sure he could figure it out. But
0: I'm sure. Okay. Yeah. But I know Darnold would be one. Know that Nick Foles would be one. We'd have to start racking our brains and going back year by year. But what I got from that, Matt, is that basically of the last 30 quarterbacks that have been to a Super Bowl, 13 of them were drafted very highly.
1: Yes.
0: And, well, acquired by their team, drafted very highly, because you'd put Matt Stafford into that conversation, too. You'd put Darnold into that conversation, too. So really, it's basically half. It's basically half of the quarterbacks that have gone to the Super Bowl have been first-round draft picks.
1: And usually early.
0: And most of them first half of the draft, first-round picks.
1: Totally adds up.
0: Not surprising.
1: It really isn't. I mean, I've said this before, and it's very Pickett-related. If you look at the quarterbacks drafted from, like, 20 overall to 50 overall, it's a really bad hit rate.
0: It is.
1: Like, that's bad for,
0: like Aaron Rodgers.
1: Rodgers, Lamar.
0: And Lamar. That's about it.
1: And Hurts, kind of, you know. Yeah. I mean, I'm not sure he's at that level, but you know what I mean? Like, if you're a late first, it usually doesn't go well. Like, it doesn't bode well for, like, Jackson Dart.
0: Yes.
1: You know, the history shows that guys drafted in that area haven't hit.
0: It was the kind of the Kenny Pickett area.
1: Right, right. Like, if you were good enough, you're already gone to a bad team.
0: Gone, sure.
1: Right?
0: Yeah.
1: There's definitely a bad team that needed a quarterback before 20th pick.
0: The Johnny Manziel area there and all that. So that was kind of what stood out to me really about the quarterback position.
1: Does he do every position or just like key position?
0: He does do every single position.
1: Wow.
0: And again, I don't know if we need to run through like how.
1: I'm just curious about running back.
0: I was surprised. 18 of the 30 were drafted.
1: Okay.
0: One high first round pick, two mid first round picks, two late first round picks, six day two picks, which makes a ton of sense.
1: Yeah.
0: Six day three picks and one UDFA. Four acquired via trade, eight acquired via free agency.
1: That's kind of what I thought. I mean, I don't think you need to spend an early pick in that position to go to the Super Bowl.
0: No. And yeah, I wonder. Right.
1: That kind of backs it up pretty well.
0: Let's graze through this. So 18 of 30 were drafted by their team. I wonder if that's the lowest percentage, you know,
1: of any position.
0: Wide receiver, let's see, it was 20 of 30.
1: Is he just calling like wide receiver one, like your best wide receiver?
0: He has I'm glad you said that. He has lead wide receiver and second wide receiver.
1: Oh, okay.
0: So second wide receiver is a little different, but lead wide receiver, 20 of the 30 were drafted by their own team. Second,
1: I would think that's a pretty high rate. Yeah.
0: Second, 12 of the 30 were drafted by their team.
1: They come and go.
0: 17 were free agent acquisitions, which again, they come and go. That makes a lot of sense.
1: You can always get one on the market.
0: Yes. Tight ends, 23 of the 30 were drafted by the team that they went there with. One high first round pick.
1: That actually doesn't shock me, because if you get like a Kelce, you don't let him go.
0: You hold on to him.
1: Or Kittle, you know, Gronk.
0: One high first round pick, 13 day two picks, 9 day three picks.
1: That's interesting and not surprising when you lay it out like that. Yeah.
0: You can find some really good tight ends outside of the first round. Left tackle, Matt, 19 of the 30 with the teams that drafted them, 7 of them being high first round picks, 3 of them being mid first round picks, 3 of them being late first round picks.
1: You got to get your left tackle in the first round, folks.
0: You got to go shopping at the luxury store.
1: Yeah,
0: you can't get those in the bargain.
1: I mean, how many times do we talk about taking for the Steelers this year? We knew they needed a receiver. We knew they needed a tackle. I was very much on board with tackle first.
0: Yeah.
1: You know, I just think that that's where they come from.
0: Right tackle, pretty similar. 20 of the 30 were drafted by their own team. 4 high first round picks, 3 mid first round picks, 8 day two picks out of that group for right tackle.
1: Okay.
0: Let's see here. Guard.
1: I'm sure there's very few first round guards and centers.
0: Yes, yes. That's kind of the thing there. Centers, 19 of them still with their team out of 30 there.
1: I can see a high percentage being drafted. I just don't think they'll be drafted high.
0: Yes, no, it's 7 day two picks, 5 day three picks, 7 UDFAs.
1: Okay.
0: 7 UDFAs.
1: Wow.
0: Matt,
1: there must be somebody good that's is Kelce a UDFA?
0: No, he was like a 6.
1: He was a 7 was or like a 6 or something. Yeah.
0: Kelce was a 6th round pick.
1: Okay.
0: Yes. Let's see here. Was it

0: No, wouldn't have been Alex Mack. Wouldn't have been Ryan Jensen.
1: No. I'm thinking like one of the Patriot guys, Andrews or somebody like that. Somebody that went a lot, that gets a lot of, you know, gets a lot of those tallies.
0: Guard.
1: Even like the Chiefs didn't have, I mean, that was not an undrafted. Creed Humphrey was a
0: second round pick.
1: I'm thinking about a team that went often.
0: Guard now out of 60, right? Because it's two Makes positions. Sense. 39 out of 60 were drafted
1: by their original team.
0: By their original team. Two mid first rounders, three late first rounders, 15 on day two, 14 on day three.
1: Guards on day two is historically where you get really high quality starters.
0: Yes, you do. Right?
1: And you don't want to pick up the fifth. You don't want to deal with the fifth year option nonsense.
0: Exactly right. It makes a lot of sense. It's like it's the Linderbaum thing that we
1: That's
0: saw.
1: A dilemma.
0: For edge rushers, Matt, he breaks it down into same thing. Lead edge rusher, second edge.
1: I bet this is heavy on first rounders.
0: 18 out of 30 were drafted by their team in terms of the lead guys. Seven of them high first rounders, two of them mid first rounders, four of them late first rounders.
1: Mm, I would have thought even higher percentage.
0: I would have thought even higher, but that's...
1: But if you look at the great edge rushers, a lot of them have changed teams, which is kind of shocking considering how valuable the position is.
0: Five of them via trade. Yeah.
1: Okay.
0: And like, that would include the Von Millers of the world.
1: Yeah.
0: So an interesting one there, certainly.
1: It's funny, like, if we put up Fowler's edge rusher list, I bet 60% of them have been traded.
0: Yeah.
1: Yeah, now Miles Garrett, you know, now Micah Parsons.
0: It's true.
1: The top two, right?
0: It's true.
1: And even if, I know it's cheating, but the Texans traded to get Will Anderson. They did not have the third pick.
0: That's true. Yeah, though. You're right. They moved up to go get him. Great call by you. Lead defensive tackle, Matt, 24 of the 30 drafted by their team. That's another one of those I feel like.
1: Yeah, I don't think you let them go.
0: You get those guys in the middle of your line.
1: Yeah.
0: They fit what you're trying to do. And
1: you draft Chris Jones in the first round, and you don't let him go anywhere, you know?
0: Exactly.
1: Actually,
0: right.
1: He might have been a second rounder.
0: Unless it's like a Milton Williams who just prices himself, you know, comes
1: you
0: from.
1: Too many of them.
0: You have too many of them and prices himself out. Off-ball linebackers, 60 here again for two positions. 42 of the 60 drafted by their team. I guess that makes sense, too, because that's one of those. There's a shortage.
1: If you're a leader,
0: if
1: you like running the defense, you're the leader, the green dot guy.
0: I
1: bet they're not high picks.
0: The Zach Bonds of the world seem less
1: often.
0: Yeah,
1: that was an anomaly.
0: Only three of those 42 off-ball linebackers were high first-round picks, two mid-first-round, five late first-round. So that's... Five. That's 10 out of 42 were first round picks. That's it.
1: Okay. Wow. And it's probably somebody, a repeat offender several times.
0: Cornerback, it's about 50% as well, Matt. 29 of the 60.
1: I bet these are pretty high picks.
0: Accounting for two. 29 of the 60. So just about half were drafted by their original team. One high first round pick, two mid first round picks, six late first round picks.
1: I would have thought that's even higher.
0: So that kind of late first round, though, that's where Gonzalez went, right? Mm-hmm. And that's where
1: McDuffie.
0: I guess Quinyon Mitchell some of those guys. 10 acquired via trade, 19 via free agency, such as Stephon Gilmore, Darrell Revis.
1: Oh, some big names,
0: Darius Slay when he was with the Eagles, Jalen Ramsey when he was with the Rams. So those guys are kind of not quite wide receivers, but pretty close. There's a lot of movement there.
1: There is a lot of movement.
0: But you gotta draft them pretty highly.
1: The top guys go early.
0: Safety, 32 of the 60, so a little over half. Three were mid-first round picks. Seven were late first round picks. 13 day two picks.
1: Not surprising.
0: And unless you're going to get Caleb Downs, that's kind of the sweet spot for safeties. And so, Matt, to kind of close this down, he put four takeaways from doing this exercise. What did I learn from this, from crunching all these numbers and putting together this picture? Number one, the 2025 season was very weird. The Patriots and Seahawks were built in ways that I'm not sure other teams have tried or will try to emulate. The Patriots found 10 of their 20 starters in free agency, tying them with the 2015 Broncos for the most of any team over the past 15 seasons.
1: So it's only 1 year, but I think you immediately have to say, is it the beginning of a trend, or did they just do it differently?
0: Absolutely.
1: Is it an exception to the rule? Yeah.
0: Or is this one of those, as we know, the game changes and evolves and adapts?
1: Because we've heard a lot lately of, it used to be superstar quarterback win Super Bowl. Last 2 years, hasn't been.
0: No.
1: And even Mahomes' last win.
0: It was the better quarterback lost each of the last two Super Bowls.
1: In
0: terms of what they did in the regular season.
1: So even the last three winners, you include the Chiefs in there,

0: State a superstar quarterback, but their offense was only like 15th in DVOA that year. They were the defense was better than the offense.
1: Defense was really good.
0: Yeah.
1: His second takeaway, drafting and development is essential. I think that doesn't surprise anybody. We know that as football fans. No matter what the position is, you got to draft well. You got to retain talent and develop talent.
0: And that makes me happy because I would hate if this league turns into baseball where I can just go buy a team. You know?
1: I completely agree.
0: Yeah.
1: Take number three, yes, the LA Rams are outliers, but not as much as you think. Yeah, they make several aggressive trades, but they also have a lot of guys on that roster that they drafted and developed.
0: Yeah, just no first rounders.
1: Yeah, yeah. They've hit on a lot of day two and day three picks.
0: Oh, tons. Puka, you know, right.
1: Yep, and then final takeaway from this exercise was each team builds through only a handful of high-profile moves. Whether it's top draft picks, high profile trades, high end free agents, like your highest profile moves, you only get a couple of those.
0: Oh yeah,
1: you
0: yeah.
1: You get
0: yeah.
1: what I'm saying? There's where it's
0: three almost, times you push your chips in the middle.
1: Like
0: you got to hit them all.
1: It's
0: you know?
1: So often swinging for the big trade or the big first round draft pick is what you get judged upon.
0: Mm-hmm.
1: But in reality, what you do on day two and day three of the draft and what you do in free agency is just as important as your high profile.
0: That's
1: moves.
0: The nuts and bolts, the meats and potatoes. Yeah. That makes sense.
1: It certainly does. So
0: because like the Niners, I mean, they're the weirdest one because they fell into Purdy, but I mean, they pushed all their chips in for Trey Lance. I mean, that would have crippled an organization like the Browns.
1: Great example.
0: Yeah, and they somehow got over it.
1: Still,
0: which is nuts.
1: Still going to the playoffs.
0: Yeah.
1: You're right. That's a very good call by you. An example by you. Let's take our first break. We'll continue. We've got another Jeremy Fowler list to get to here as we roll along.
0: Speaking of which, all I did was see the bottom, the honorable mentions, and I'm going to have problems with this
1: list. People are going to be a little upset by this list, myself and Matt included. We'll get to that when we return. It's The Drive, Steelers Nation Radio on the Steelers Audio Network.
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8: You know, I was only in college for 2 years. So, you know, my first game, I was still basically a kid. And, you know, you get a chance to go out and play with the likes of, like, you know, Jerome, Cordell, playing against the Baltimore Ravens, and, you know, Ray Lewis and Rod Woodson. Like, these guys are, like, Hall of Famers. And here I am, you know, 24 months removed from graduating high school to playing with guys that I admire and that I looked up to. You know, it's an out-of-body experience because, you know, you don't know whether to go over and ask these guys for the autograph or what, because I was basically still a kid. There's nothing like Sunday morning here. You know, you can feel it and you can smell it. And like, you can't get to the locker room fast enough to put your helmet on and run out on the field and see, you know, the fans swinging those terrible towels. You know, I kind of get goosebumps just thinking about it, you know, how special it was. 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And you don't understand it until you leave, because you think it's just normal to you because that's all that you know. Until you go somewhere, and you're like, the fans are not the same, but the fans here are the best.
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0: back on the drive here as we roll along, and we're laughing, we're having some fun as we always do. But Matt, when we get into the I say the Jeremy Fowler list, but I need to be careful.
1: He's just compiling.
0: I don't want people coming after Jeremy Fowler. This is not just his opinions. He is compiling it, and I think it's kind of what makes it a little more upsetting from executives and scouts and GMs across the league on the best defensive tackles heading into the 2026 season from what we saw last year. And Matt, I don't think we need to bury the lead here. We both did the same thing today. This article comes out. We look at it. All right, where's Cam Hayward? All right, you're scrolling down. Wow, still no Cam Hayward.
1: Yeah.
0: He's not even in the top 10.
1: Which is nuts to me.
0: He was just an all-pro last year.
1: Like, right, he's playing better than ever.
0: What are we doing?
1: We did John Ledyard's defensive tackle list earlier this week. He had him second, which might be a smidge ambitious, but I think top five is a lock.
0: He's closer to second than he is outside of the top 10.
1: Right. Honorable mention, or we'll throw his name out there. You know, that's insane to me.
0: Just absolutely insane, because if you've been following along with this exercise the last couple weeks, there's 10 guys that get ranked,
1: mm-hmm.
0: and then there's a couple honorable mentions that were close, and then there's just also receiving votes.
1: Yeah, yeah.
0: Cam Hayward wasn't even in the honorable mention category. He was in the also

0: receiving votes. So that means at best he was ranked 14th. At best he was ranked 14th.
1: Okay.
0: That's insane. I don't care. That's black and gold glasses. I know the network that we're on.
1: Right, right, right.
0: That's nuts to
1: that's
0: me.
1: That's nuts. I mean, this could be Ravens Nation radio and I'd be saying the exact same thing. I mean, that's crazy to me. I'm trying to think why executives or front office people would think that. And originally I just thought, maybe because of his age, they just think he's declining if they haven't paid a ton of attention lately.
0: But Bosa,
1: then you're not doing your job.
0: Nick Bosa was still fifth on edge rushers last year, and he played three games last year.
1: Yeah.
0: So don't tell me it's as much about that. Like, you know what I mean? The disconnect there is annoying.
1: The other thing, and I'm really making excuses here, but at some point in his career, or for much of his career, he was considered a, quote, defensive end.
0: That was one thing that crossed my mind, too, was like, did some people vote for him differently?
1: Yeah.
0: In a different position. They looked at the defensive tackle, and they said, Cam's not a defensive tackle.
1: The only defensive tackles on the Steelers are noses then. You know, like, but that's not where he aligns. He aligns over the guard a high percentage of the time. He's never outside the tackle.
0: It's the same outside linebacker versus edge rusher conversation that you were having yesterday. It's time to adapt and evolve.
1: We know where these people align. And they're nickel all the time anyway.
0: So Cam Hayward was in the also receiving votes with Kobe Turner, Kenny Clark, Diggy Zua.
1: Okay. Those are all good players. And Kobe Turner is one of my favorite under the radar, doesn't get enough credit dudes. But Cam's in a different class than all those guys. Yeah.
0: And I think he's in a different class than these three honorable mentions. The guy whose name I always butcher and everybody in the YouTube comments
1: knows,
0: Vita Vea.
1: I let it slide the other day, but yeah.
0: DeForest
1: Buckner. He should be in the top 10, too, by the way. Vea is a monster.
0: He should be. Oh, yeah. Real quick, I meant to say this at the start of the segment. Our resident statistician TV, Tom Brady also counted as one of those free agent quarterbacks.
1: Oh, for the Bucs.
0: And so did Peyton Manning.
1: That's good thinking. Right.
0: TV, crunching the numbers for us. DeForest Buckner and Byron Murphy. Those are the three honorable mentions.
1: I said the other day, I think Murphy's maybe going to be number one on this list a year from now. Maybe I think the world's a little slow keeping up, but all those guys probably have strong cases for the top 10.
0: So let's get into it and see how it all shakes out here.
1: 10-1?
0: 10-1. Number 10, Jordan Davis of the Philadelphia Eagles. The highest ranking he got in the voting process was 5. Last year he was unranked. And Matt, as we've kind of talked about, I mean, he might not be the talent of Carter, but he's been the more productive player for Philadelphia.
1: Yeah, and they just invested in him. All those three honorable mentions are just missed or whatever I would have ahead of Davis. But Davis took a big step forward this past year, particularly as a pass rusher, every down guy. He's not just a monster in the middle. He's playing more snaps, too. So his trajectory is going the right direction.
0: He strikes me as the Cam Hayward type guy that might have his best seasons in his 30s.
1: Yeah, maybe. I bet his game doesn't fade away slow.
0: It's like he's just so consistent, man.
1: Every year
0: he gets a little bit better. Every year he gets a little bit stronger. Mm-hmm. And there's just some Cam Hayward.
1: Learn some tricks.
0: Some Cam Hayward vibes there. Number 9, Milton Williams of the New England Patriots.
1: Former
0: Philadelphia Eagle. He was ranked as high as 5. Last year he was unranked. He's 27 years old.
1: In his prime, making big money,
0: he's a top 10 guy.
1: Yeah, I mean, he's an impact interior pass rusher in particular, but he can play the run too. Super talented. Was a project coming out of school, and that's why projects hit.
0: It was a third round pick, right?
1: I think he was a third.
0: Number 8, Matt, is Zach Allen of the Denver Broncos. He came in as high as 3 on this list in some votes. Last year, he was an honorable mention. He is now 28 years old.
1: Another one of the more unheralded players in the league that is really, really disruptive, really difficult to play against. I had no problem with that. Again, that threesome that just missed and Cam, I think, have better cases than these guys at the bottom. But I'm not knocking the guys at the bottom here at all.
0: Number 7, new in the AFC North, it's Dexter Lawrence II. Last year, Matt, he was number 1 on this list. He falls to 7 after a little bit of an injury-riddled campaign.
1: Yeah.
0: He did get received votes as high as number 3 on this list. He is now 28 years old.
1: And last year wasn't as good as the past few, but I mentioned this the other day. His still on-off splits with the Giants were remarkable. And the ones I'm referring to are only against the pass. And you would think of him just as a monster run plugger, which he does fine.
0: Sure.
1: There was also a lot of dysfunction with the Giants last year. And I'm not saying he didn't care, but at some point you kind of make business decisions too. Like, what am I really doing here, you know?

0: He got double teamed 71.5% of the time last year, league high.
1: Is that the most? Yeah.
0: League high for players with over 300 snaps.
1: Okay.
0: Number six, Quinnen Williams of the Dallas Cowboys. After the trade from the Jets last year, he came in as high as number three.
1: That seems low, yeah.
0: On six. This list, he was number five last year, Matt, so slides down a spot here. He's 28 years old as well.
1: Mm-hmm. Another guy in his prime, big-time impact player. I think he's kind of top three-ish more than six, but all right, yeah. These other guys, I'm sure, are good.
0: Number five is Derek Brown of the Carolina Panthers.
1: Mm.
0: He actually got a first-place vote in this exercise.
1: Really?
0: Last year, he was an honorable mention. He's also 28 years old. Yeah, I really like Derek Brown.
1: Yeah, yeah.
0: Fifth overall might be a little rich for me, but I think he certainly belongs on this list.
1: It was one of my very, very few complaints with John's list was I thought Brown was a little low, and he had him like in the mid-teens, I think. Mm-hmm. I mean, he didn't ding him too bad. And he cited he's not an impact pass rusher, which I totally agree with, and that's more important. But he still impacts the passing game. He pushes the pocket. He, draws two blockers. I mean, you're still happy he's out there on third and six.
0: I'm not sure if I've shared this story with you before, but and I'm sure you and Dale were the same way in the 8 years that Motes and I did a show together.
1: Yeah.
0: We had a couple times where we really had some debates about draft prospects or this guy or that guy. Mm-hmm. Type. Like one was, I remember when we first started doing the show together in 2018, and that was coming off the Eagles Super Bowl. We had a big Carson Wentz versus Dak Prescott debate, and he was like, I would take Dak. I was like, Carson Wentz was the MVP last year until he tore his ACL. What are you talking about? And it turned into like a whole long thing, and Motes was very right about that, and he reminds me all the time about Dak over Carson Wentz.
1: But it was definitely
0: Wentz
1: a debate at that day.
0: Time.
1: Right,
0: sure,
1: right, right,
0: sure.
1: Wentz was on fire at that point.
0: Motes
1: right.
0: did not like Derek Brown at all coming out of Auburn.
1: Really?
0: He was like, I just think he's the old guy beating up on young guys. You know, he was one of those like six-year seniors before that was a thing. And so sometimes
1: he's like, grown man strength just thrown around weaker people.
0: Like,
1: yeah.
0: Like once a year, there'll be like a Twitter highlight, the NFL puts of Derek Brown like blowing up a snap, and I'll send it to Motes and be like, told you so.
1: He's all right.
0: And he's like, yeah, even a blind squirrel finds a nut every once in a while. Derek Brown checks in at five. Number four on this list is Chris Jones. Matt, he also got some first place votes.
1: I bet.
0: Last year he was number two. On this list, he falls a couple spots to four. He is 32 years old now and not the, defensive player of the year type.
1: He picks and chooses a little more now,
0: He takes some,
1: he kind of always
0: he
1: has.
0: Takes some snaps off, but man, he can still win at the line of scrimmage and is still outstanding.
1: Third and eight with the Super Bowl on the line, I think he's still my pick, even over Cam and, to get to the passer.
0: Yeah.
1: Yeah.
0: Yeah. Number three, Matt, this is crazy. He's really high. Jalen Carter checks in.
1: I was wondering.
0: At number three.
1: There's a lot of inconsistencies, and you can definitely excuse some of his poorer play last year with two bad shoulder injuries.
0: And I get that. I do.
1: But he could and should be one in some instances.
0: He's only 25 years old.
1: Yeah.
0: He was number three on this list last year, so he's number three again. His highest receiving votes were second place. His lowest were ninth place. So
1: he was top 10.
0: Everybody had him top 10 on their ballot. And, he's one
1: of
0: those. I
1: just recognize the talent.
0: The talent's unbelievable. It's unbelievable. If he can stay healthy and put it all together, he can be a force.
1: Again, he could win defensive player of the year type guy.
0: Yeah, so he could be a future Hall of Famer. Number two is Jeffrey Simmons of the Tennessee Titans.
1: I agreed with John that he should be one.
0: Ledgered when we did last week.
1: Yeah.
0: He did get first place votes, obviously. He was ranked no lower than eighth.
1: Okay.
0: Was fourth on this list last year, moves up to two this year. He is 28 years old.
1: And I don't really see holes in his game.
0: I don't either.
1: Yeah.
0: He's just so well-rounded. Got a three-year, $105 million extension after being a first-team All-Pro this offseason.
1: Yeah. I'm sure some people haven't watched a ton of Titans in the last year.
0: I don't blame you.
1: Which I totally get.
0: I don't blame you.
1: I think they're the only team that doesn't have a primetime game this year. And, so he could easily go under the radar.
0: He not only gets after the quarterback with 11 sacks from the interior, Matt, but 17 TFLs, 3 forced fumbles, 21 quarterback hits.
1: Wow. I don't
0: know
1: what his double
0: impressive team
1: rate is, but it has to be
0: 60,
1: high.
0: More than 65% of the time.
1: Really?
0: Yeah.
1: It has to be really high.
0: Which is towards the top of the league. He won 20 pass rush snaps against double teams via Next Gen Stats.
1: Okay.
0: So that's a little over one per game. He's getting double teamed on a third and eight and is still getting home.
1: Huh.
0: It's impressive. Number one, though, Matt, is Leonard Williams. Checks in at number one. He was six on this list last year. His lowest ranking was eight, so all the 70-plus voters had him in the top eight. At 32 years old,

0: he might be a fraction of a step slower and not quite as strong, but man, he is still outstanding. I don't know if he would be number one on my list, but I don't think it's some joke that he is number one.
1: No, I mean, there's five names I'd probably put ahead of him, and maybe even his teammate Murphy, who's going different directions in their careers, obviously. But he's had a phenomenal career. He's still athletic. They move him all over. I'm sure winning the Super Bowl didn't hurt his cause either. You know, I mean, he's a pivotal player on one of the top two defenses in the league. I have a slim problem with it, but I get it too. And I like recognizing some of these dudes, kind of like Cam, that have been doing it a really long time, you know?
0: Absolutely. There is a bit of a lifetime achievement thing there. There is a little bit of a, he's just coming off a Super Bowl and an outstanding defense. Yeah.
1: He's shining on the tip of your tongue, you know?
0: Certainly belongs on this list.
1: Mm-hmm.
0: And, yeah, that tandem for the Seattle Seahawks is going to cause a lot of problems for people again in 2026. Yeah,
1: you could get two. I mean, that's a huge cheat code in the league right now.
0: It really is.
1: Yeah.
0: That's how the Eagles have had so much success.
1: Yeah.
0: Because before Davis and Carter, it was Fletcher Cox and Milton Williams. Mm-hmm. You know what I mean?
1: Like they always have somebody,
0: they
1: right?
0: always have somebody there. The Chiefs were the same way for a while. I
1: mean, Cam and Tuitt were that guy for a while. You know, right?
0: Yep. Well, you got two demons on the inside, man. Yeah.
1: That's, I mean, even the other Super Bowl team, Barmore and Williams, were really, really good pairing. I mean,
0: good call.
1: Top five type pairings, you know?
0: Good call. When the Niners were going to Super Bowls, it was when they had DeForest Buckner
1: and
0: some of those guys on the interior.
1: Old and
0: absolutely
1: right.
0: One more segment to go here in the first hour. We'll continue to roll along. Euler and Williamson. It's The Drive, Steelers Nation Radio on the Steelers Audio Network.
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0: Final segment here of the first hour, and I want to get to some numbers that Matt has been teasing this week.
1: Yeah.
0: The FTN packet is out, Matt.
1: Yes, the almanac. It's a big day, man.
0: It is a big... There's a couple days. We love Warren Sharp when he releases his stuff. Mm-hmm. FTN. Dane Brugler when he does The Beast.
1: Yeah, yeah.
0: You know, leading up to the NFL draft every
1: Sando's
0: year.
1: Sando's quarterback tiers is a fun one. Absolutely. Yeah, there's a couple of those things coming up.
0: Absolutely. And some numbers. Well, I think we will continue to reference some of this FTN stuff probably even through training camp, I would imagine.
1: Oh, yeah. It's only been out for 24 hours. I'm just looking at it, you know.
0: It's an almanac.
1: I just read it quick and cut and pasted a bunch of stuff and threw them on Twitter.
0: And some of the things that you pulled out of there stand out and I think are worth a conversation. Mm-hmm. The first one that really I want to get your thoughts on, a league high, highest percentage of the league of passes against the Steelers were to the middle of the field, 31% of the time.
1: Yeah.
0: So almost a third of the time that teams threw against the Steelers was over the middle of the field. No other defense in the NFL was above 26%.
1: Yeah, it's a distant first.
0: The highest, the other highest teams were 25 point something percent. The Steelers, 31% of the time.
1: Yes.
0: Why is that? Why was that the case?
1: So, tweets you like to keep short and succinct, but like the next couple sentences, and this is something I've known too, it's been like 5 years in a row that the Steelers are either like one or two in the league.
0: So you can't say because they're just picking on Patrick Queen.
1: Right. You can't just
0: picking
1: be
0: on
1: like,
0: Peyton
1: right,
0: Wilson.
1: They had a lot of safety injuries or whatever. Yeah. I don't know. And what's, I don't have a great reason for it. And what's bonkers about it is the Steelers are like the team that threw in the middle of the field the least. You know, like, now I do know that in the passing game, the Steelers defense, and this has gone on for a couple of years too, faces a very low average depth of target. People don't throw deep against the Steelers often, but the numbers show that it was successful when they did, but they still don't. They don't game plan to do that. And they get the ball out of the quarterback's hands very quickly. The average time to throw is always very short. And I think that's just a massive reflection of being afraid of the pass rush.
0: Yeah.
1: We're not going to hold the ball against these guys. We can't hold up against Herbig, Highsmith, Watt, Ham, you know, like... people might not believe it, and the sack numbers don't reflect it, but the league tells you and that they greatly, greatly respect and fear the Steelers' pass rush. Now, this is kind of nitpicking, but I think routes developing between the numbers happen quicker, or I have to hold the ball a little less than a deep out, you know, something like that. Mm-hmm. You know, even if you're not going deep necessarily on the ball, I think – still, it reflects on getting the ball out quick, over the middle, quick hitter, boom. Mm-hmm. I also think that schematically, which I hope will change, you know, this is kind of like the fourth quarter defense conversation.

0: station. It's like, yeah, you kind of get figured out and you realize that you have holes in your scheme that haven't been fixed for 5 years because teams, I don't know what the numbers are this year, but I have a pretty good idea. Over those 5 years, not only did they do it a lot, the offenses have been good at it. You know, it's not we're doing it and Steelers love it and they're throwing in the teeth of the defense and they're destroying it. So I don't have a great answer why it's such a trend and for so many years to be at the top of the league. Now, some of it could be you face the Ravens twice a year and Harbaugh thought, we're going to throw the middle of the field every time. And Lamar is a big-time middle-of-the-field thrower. You know, like you might get skewed because you played the Ravens twice and the Ravens are always going to attack the middle field against everybody. And they're going to double it against the Steelers because that's just what Harbaugh believes against the Tomlin defense. You know, I know that you know that you know that I know. Right. Or Burrow's always going to throw the middle of the field again. You know, maybe it's just your division to some degree. But that's a weird trend.
1: It is.
0: It's more than a trend.
1: It feels like it has to be schematic related to as you kind of mentioned. Because five consecutive years, you and I have talked about this a million times. There's no defense without its schematic weakness.
0: Right. Or else cover two beaters. Just cover three beaters.
1: Everyone would run that defense.
0: Yes.
1: If it was a three-man front, if it was a four-man front, if it was cover two, if it was cover three, everyone would run that defense if there was a perfect defense. But this to me feels like the book was out that the weakness in the Steelers' defense and their scheme was attack the middle of the field.
0: Now, I don't think their safeties and linebackers have been great over the last couple of years.
1: I don't think they've been bums either,
0: I don't think they're bums, though. Yeah. It's not like, boy, you got to get rid of that guy. There was a stretch. I mean, it was a short stretch. Remember at the end of the 2024 season, they were pulling safeties and linebackers off the couch. You know, they're just trying to find anybody. But that's only a 4 or 5 game stretch, you know, but still. One thing that this kind of dawned on me that I bet is very true is, and it will change. I mean, because Graham's history implies this. They're very static with their safety usage. It was a deep middle, almost always Minka. And a strong was doing strong things, you know, over the tight end, near the line of scrimmage. But they didn't interchange the players. You know, a lot of teams, the safeties are interchangeable. The Steelers, they always knew who the free was going to be, you know, I mean, more than anything. But where I'm going with this even stronger is a huge, huge trend. I mean, a key to playing quarterback or reading defenses is often you start with safeties. You know, I'm going to read the safeties first. So what has the league done? The league at a very rapid rate is moving safeties at the snap, the rocking and rolling them and, you know, things like that. Like, okay.
1: Guys, what you're doing.
0: Yeah. At the snap, safety rotations is something that's really picked up in its percentage, but Steelers haven't. So you might be less reluctant to throw the middle of the field if you're like, Minka looks like the free safety, but a lot of times he just acts like a robber and comes into the middle of the field or whatever, you know? So I think, I know Graham will move his safeties. They'll be more interchangeable, and they'll move more at the snap or right before the snap, you know? And that's a big reason, like a Rodgers or a Manning will wait so long into the snap count, you know, use every bit of the clock because he wants to wait them out. You know, like it's harder to rotate when there's only 2 seconds left on the play clock. You know, you can use that to your advantage or they're going to show you their hand, you know.
1: It makes a lot of sense, honestly, when you kind of break it down and dig into it. Matt, you mentioned and we've talked about the fourth quarter struggles for the Steelers defense in terms of surrendering points. 174 of the Steelers' 387 points against came in the fourth quarter. That's the most total fourth points surrendered by a defense since the 2020 Raiders.
0: Yeah.
1: Like that's not the Patrick Graham Raiders. Don't worry, people.
0: It's just reinforcing that they're allowing a ton of points in the fourth quarter.
1: Yes.
0: I mean, you know how we did a couple like goals last year? It was like, get back in the top five in sacks. Get your yards per carry up. This is by far my number one, is fourth quarter defense has to not be historically bad. I mean, again, get from garbage to average.
1: Fourth quarter defense has to be better. Explosives on both sides of the ball have to be better.
0: Explosive ratio for sure, yeah.
1: And then I'm going to go with hopefully Aaron Rodgers just holds the ball a millisecond or two longer. Mm-hmm. Those would be the three ones, millisecond or two longer to protect for the quarterback.
0: I'm also going to stick with sacks going up too. I think a reason the sacks didn't go up isn't because they didn't rush the passer great. It's the same reason. The ball's coming out really fast and people are attacking short. And I think a lot of that's a reflection on the corners. that if you only have

0: one man corner.
1: Makes sense.
0: And you're playing off. There were just too many quick answers to attack the other corners not named Porter.
1: Another thing that really stood out to me, Matt, kind of changing gears here a little bit as we close down this conversation. The Steelers had just 4.2 yards per pass play with play action.
0: This is the weirdest thing ever.
1: Compared to 6.5 per pass without it. No other offense had a difference of more than 0.5 yards in favor of not using play action.
0: Yeah.
1: So essentially, the Steelers were the worst passing game in the league if they used a play fake, and above average if they did not. This was the 11th straight year the Steelers have had a reverse DOVA split with play action, which is mind-blowing considering that most teams will be better with play action than without it. It's also mind-blowing when you consider that for those 11 years, yeah, guys like Ben Roethlisberger and Aaron Rodgers and Russell Wilson, like proven established veteran quarterbacks. Yeah, I know you had some Trubisky's and some Pickett's and some Rudolph's in there too, but
0: yeah.
1: You'd think with these veteran guys, but I don't think it's something that Ben loved. I don't think it's something that Aaron loves.
0: Yeah, this is super bizarre because the league, it's coming back to reality a little bit more because I think defenses just are being taught not to bite on play action like they once did. But it was a cheat code for 10 or 15 years. And one of my soapboxes and criticisms of the Steelers offense, no matter who was the quarterback or coordinator, was why are you always at the bottom of the league in play action? And I did realize they weren't very good at it, you know, no matter who it was one thing. But it still made me crazy. It was, you know, Dale got tired of me saying it at times. I'm like, well, get your play action percentage up. The whole league is way better when using play action than not. And it's still true, but it's less true. But to go 11 years in a row.
1: That's wild.
0: Being noticeably better without it than with.
1: But how many different quarterbacks in the last 11 years?
0: Because like the next sentence, again, you know, I'm not going to put, you know, a super long paragraph on Twitter. And because I've read every almanac in those 11 years, their next sentence was, we thought that was just a Roethlisberger thing. He doesn't
1: I did too for a long time.
0: Right. And okay. And maybe, and it probably was. There's been a lot of quarterbacks since then.
1: Sure have.
0: And there's been a lot of coordinators since then. I do think it's a Rodgers thing. I also think it's an old school great quarterback thing where I don't need the – I'm just going to outsmart them anyways.
1: Yeah.
0: I mean, you can still run play action out of shotgun too, but some quarterbacks, Burrow's one of them, doesn't like to turn his back to the defense because, folks, when you turn your back to the defense, they're not where they used to be. They move. And a guy like Rodgers – his greatest strength, especially at this stage of his career or end of career, Ben, was I know how, they're not going to confuse me on defense. Maybe they will if I take my eyes off them, so why would I ever do that? But there was a lot of quarterbacks in between there.
1: There sure was.
0: That's the thing. I mean, to go 11 straight years is nuts.
1: And multiple offensive coordinators in there,
0: exactly,
1: too. So it's
0: right.
1: Not like you could just pinpoint one person.
0: Right. And some of them were all-time greats, and some of them were Duck Hodges. You know what I mean?
1: There's a lot of variance there.
0: Yes.
1: But the play action pass game continued to struggle. We will continue to look at some of those numbers from the almanac as we roll along this summer, this offseason. Maybe even we'll reference some of that stuff during training camp. I would imagine we will. But that's the first hour in the books. When we return, Matt, I want to talk greatest quarterback of all time with you. I want to do a little knockout style competitions and talk about some of these all-time greats as we continue another one of our off-season themes. We'll crown the World Cup champion of best quarterback ever. You know, though, I was thinking about that driving home. World Cup champion kind of means that it's the world involved, and football is a almost exclusively American sport. There's not just there's guys from Europe. There's guys from South America and Africa, without a doubt, but it's almost an American sport.
0: Yeah, I'd say Argentina is not well represented in our brackets. Yeah, right.
1: You know what? Can we get Messi as a kicker for a couple of years whenever he decides to hang him up?
0: Someone asked me on a different podcast, what position would soccer players be best at in the NFL?
1: Kicker.
0: And I immediately say kicker and punter, of course. You know, it's like, obviously. Yeah, right.
1: But there's some of those big defenders, though, like some of those big center backs that are like 6'3", 6'4", I bet
0: some could be corners.
1: Would be pretty good corners.
0: Yeah, change directions and can run and I don't think
1: you've seen that Holland guy from Norway?
0: No.
1: He's like a 6'6" Viking and runs like a 4'3".
0: Oh, really?
1: He's maybe the greatest goal scorer in soccer history. And
0: wow.
1: We were probably just saying that about Ronaldo a few years ago, but this guy's incredible. And he's 6'6" and looks like a Viking.
0: Looks like he's like
1: that guy could have been
0: coming to conquer.
1: That guy could have been Patrick Willis or Luke Kuechly if he wanted, you know, if he grew up in a different country.
0: I will say, and this is a blanket statement, but the little soccer I've watched, those

0: fellows don't like getting hit all the
1: time. No, they don't. That would be an important thing to rectify, yes. Certainly. 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
0: You knew Mindy.
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0: Good evening, Steeler Nation. How we doing? Well, that's good. Us too. It is hour number two of The Drive here on your 24/7 home of the black and gold. Guys, can we peel back the curtain for just 5 seconds?
1: Please.
0: We spent the break showing Matt Williamson discovering the wonders of Erling Haaland.
1: Holy smokes, right.
0: The Viking Norwegian striker.
1: Yes.
0: Who has his team in the quarterfinals and has like, what, 7 goals in 5 games or something ridiculous.
1: So he's also great at the game.
0: Oh, yeah.
1: Yeah. Okay. Yeah.
0: He's one of the best in the world. And I'm not kidding. There are NFL players that I would rather have tackle me than that guy.
1: Okay.
0: Just without a doubt. Without a doubt.
1: And he runs like the wind, you said.
0: Oh.
1: I mean, yeah.
0: He's like, it's like Rob Gronkowski if Rob Gronkowski ran a 4.3. Good luck.
1: Yeah.
0: Good, and had Viking blood in his lineage. Matt.
1: We were joking off the air. Like, imagine 500 to 700 of them land on your shores. With bad intentions.
0: They burn their boats
1: because we're not leaving.
0: They've got axes.
1: Yeah. It's like, we're in trouble, man. We're in real trouble. It's like, hon, you might want to get out of here. This is not going to go well.
0: This is not going to go well for us. I can't imagine
1: how
0: it's going
1: like,
0: to go for you.
1: Hide through the woods. They're just like, we're coming. Right. Like that dude. Downhill.
0: Speaking of World Cup, Matt, it is time for another World Cup of, and today we're going
1: this
0: to do...
1: This is
0: going to
1: be hard, because some of it's going to be eye of the beholder stuff, too.
0: Sure.
1: And some of it's going to be... Marino or Montana, you know.
0: How much do you value team success versus the individual success?
1: Yeah.
0: How much do you value the full body of work versus just what they did in the big moments? Because...
1: I think we have to do body of work for this, though.
0: I think so.
1: You know, like, who has the final resume, you know...
0: And it's likely going to be Brady.
1: I think he has the best resume.
0: But I also think you can make and this is not like a, from a hater perspective, right? I wouldn't say I love Tom Brady, but I don't hate Tom Brady either. I'm kind of neutral on him. I do think he is the best quarterback, the greatest quarterback of all time. But I think you can make a legitimate argument for a few other people of, if I'm guaranteed to get them on their best day, they are better than Tom Brady.
1: It's even just, not the best day. Like, I think I could come up with 8 names that I could make a case I would rather play against Brady than Mahomes or Rodgers or even like an Allen.
0: Mm-hmm.
1: Some of it's just because they're more gifted than him. Although Brady has a massively underrated.
0: I was going to say, he gets underrated sometimes in this conversation too of like, well, he was just a great leader and a great winner. And well, no, he had a lot of tools too.
1: I mean, he could throw, I mean, he is the most repeatable mechanics on the planet. You know what I mean? In terms of the ball comes out the same with the right trajectory on it, better than anybody. He had a bigger, stronger arm than people realized as well. And of course, he's great from above the neck. And mobility is going to come up for sure in this conversation. So I'm going to start with that.
0: Okay.
1: I'm going to judge mobility by era. Because if you're, I always use Bledsoe as an example, but there's a million of them. They're just pure pocket passers. They're not for this era, you know, but he was fine for his day. Mm-hmm. You know what I mean?
0: Mm-hmm.
1: I'm not going to kill.
0: Manning.
1: Exactly. But Manning, Marino, Brady, there's probably another or two that are considered, quote, bad athletes that would run a terrible 40 time, were tremendous maneuvering in the pocket. You know, Greg Gosell always says, think about it like it's a boxing ring, the pocket. Just these short little strides while I'm still keeping my hands above my face and throwing punches.
0: It's not who can run the 100-meter dash the fastest.
1: All those dudes, I mean, I feel the rusher coming from the left, and I can just move slightly while still keeping my posture to deliver the football. Those three are, like, as good as anyone in history, and that's a real art form, and it is a form of athleticism, too. You know, like, they just don't run fast.
0: It's going to be a fun discussion and conversation here for sure. TV, can you hand me or I'll just disappear off. I'll stay on camera. All right,
1: what do you
0: everyone
1: need,
0: wants
1: dude?
0: To see the pretty face. Just hand me something to write down here.
1: Oh, okay.
0: Thank you.
1: I thought you need a Kleenex or
0: Thank
1: something,
0: you, Mr.
1: right?
0: Television. No, I need to make sure I can fill out this bracket.
1: Ah, okay.
0: So Matt, once again, I went to artificial intelligence.
1: Young pups just do that on your phones or whatever.
0: I went to. I'm old school though. You know.
1: I know.
0: See
1: you
0: me every
1: tablet.
0: Day.
1: I
0: still like to write stuff down. It sticks in my brain better, and I could just almost visualize it better than looking off of a screen. 16. I did the same thing. I went to artificial intelligence.
1: Yeah.
0: Said rank for me the top 16 quarterbacks in the NFL of all time. I said they must be retired except for Patrick Mahomes and Aaron Rodgers.
1: Okay.
0: So everybody else on this list is retired.

0: I didn't know if you do Mahomes or not. I'm glad Rodgers is on there.
1: I guess we could dump Mahomes if you wanted to, but I just thought.
0: I mean, he's done enough that I think, for me, he's number one. You know, even if he retired today, of guy, last person I want to play against. Just because of the whole package.
2: Baby.
0: Brady has the best resume, but unlike Rodgers, Mahomes does have a lot of story left. I mean, I'm nitpicking, but like. If Mahomes is in the top 16, which of course he belongs, if we're counting active players, Allen would be in my 16. Lamar would be in my 16. Like
1: Otto Graham is on this list, and
0: yeah, I could do without him.
1: We can replace him if you want to. I'm sure there's plenty of candidates. But here's
0: what you want.
1: Here's the 16 that it gave me.
0: Okay.
1: Tom Brady, Joe Montana, Patrick Mahomes.
0: Is this 1 to 16 in order?
1: Yes.
0: Okay.
1: Peyton Manning, 4. Johnny Unitas, 5. John Elway, 6. Aaron Rodgers, 7. Dan Marino, 8. Drew Brees, 9. Brett Favre, 10. Steve Young, 11. Otto Graham, 12. Roger Staubach, 13. Terry Bradshaw, 14. Benjamin Todd Roethlisberger, 15. And Troy Aikman, 16.
0: Let's do it.
1: Yeah, you don't look at that say, we got to have somebody in there.
0: No, I mean, unless you want to do some active guys, but that gets slippery.
1: It does, too. And there was part of me that thought, like, get one of these other, you know, great quarterbacks, like maybe if you want to say a Philip Rivers or somebody and replace him with Otto Graham. But
0: like, I don't need Eli in there or, you know, like Dan Fouts might have made my list. I mean, I'm sure I could come up with names that are maybe in my top 16, especially if we were to get like Graham out of there.
1: Like, but I thought about taking Graham out and putting in a Matthew Stafford. Yeah, or something.
0: Stafford
1: like that
0: could be in my top 16. I mean, there's other names, I'm sure, but that's cool.
1: Let's leave it at.
0: I'm going to be prejudiced against Unitas and especially Graham, though.
1: Yes, absolutely. But don't let Bob Labriola hear you say that, or else he'll come fight us the next time he sees us.
0: I mean, like when I was a kid, though, when I knew anything about football, it was widely regarded that Unitas was the best quarterback ever. And then I would say, when I was about 20, it was pretty widely regarded that Montana was the best quarterback ever. Until about Brady, really. Mm-hmm. I think Brady kind of took that national mantra or whatever from Montana.
1: From Montana.
0: Yeah.
1: I think Peyton might have had a little bit of spin in that conversation. Yeah, yeah. Elway might have had a little bit of say in that conversation at times. But
0: they just didn't have as many rings, which was really
1: correct.
0: A huge thing of a part of it.
1: First matchup, Matt, in the top half of the bracket, Tom Brady versus Troy Aikman. That's a pretty easy one.
0: It's a real easy one. I think Aikman belongs on this list, but I said this the other day with Emmett. Their life was easier than a lot of these quarterbacks because of the line, because of their environment, because of what was around them. Like,
1: imagine if you put Josh Allen or Lamar Jackson into that offense.
0: Or Elway at the time, or you know, somebody like that.
1: Imagine you put Ben Roethlisberger into that
0: offense. Exactly. You know, like, this isn't his fault, but like, I played fantasy back then. Aikman wasn't even in the leagues. I mean, he didn't run at all. Emmett had every touchdown. Mm-hmm. I mean, his stat line is bad. I mean, it's like not even top 24 quarterbacks where you wanted him in your fantasy league, you know?
1: Yeah. I think.
0: But he made a lot of big plays at the right times. And, you know, I mean, he could really spin it.
1: Maybe like next summer when we're looking for content ideas, we could do a toughest quarterback to, like, quarterback you would least want to play against.
0: Right. Like, Vic would be high on that list. Randall Cunningham, you know, right?
1: Absolutely.
0: And some of those guys were ahead of their time.
1: Absolutely.
0: Yeah. Like, side note, but we talked about it a while back. Like, if Cordell came out of Colorado today, I think he's the first overall pick. Yeah, yeah.
1: Or second, maybe behind Mendoza.
0: I mean, he's at the top of every draft.
1: Yeah,
0: yeah.
1: This is a fun 8-9 matchup here, Matt. Dan Marino versus Drew Brees.
0: I'm a little prejudiced against Brees too. Again, this is
1: he's another one of those who had to have the perfect situation around him for it to work.
0: Like, I don't know if Ben's better than Brees or Brees is better than Ben, but Brees' numbers are much better. But if you put Brees
1: on the 31 other teams
0: in Heinz Field for that whole time against the Ravens and the elements and not in the dome with Sean Payton, it would have been a lot different for Brees.
1: Whereas if you would have put Ben
0: anywhere
1: in the NFC South, it would have been a lot different for him too.
0: Right. But that's, you know, part of it's like when I was a kid, the St. Louis Cardinals had this huge field that was AstroTurf, so they had everybody that could run. It was Vince Coleman and Willie McGee. So they didn't get power hitters. They just had to be built for speed, you know? So maybe the Saints would be more interested in Brees than the Patriots or Steelers
1: absolutely
0: would be, you know what I mean? And that was kind of one of my problems with the Kenny Pickett pick, was I didn't think he fit the environment particularly well, which was true.
1: I'm going Dan Marino.
0: Oh, me too. Marino might be in my top four.
1: Don't get me wrong. I think Drew Brees is a Hall of Famer and an all-time great. But I do think he's a little overrated in the overall pantheon of

0: quarterback
1: grades. His numbers are a little better than the player to me.
0: Agreed. That's a good way to put it.
1: Yeah.
0: That's a very good
1: and
0: way
1: his
0: to
1: numbers
0: put it.
1: Are awesome.
0: Although, one thing, and I know I've told you this before, I don't know if I've ever said it on air, but I think when we, with Pursuta and Dale and all of our Adamski and Bacco and all those guys, and we're having sports debates, you know, over a couple cold ones, I think there's something to be said when you are the guy who leads your franchise to its first championship.
1: Oh, yeah. That's just that's something about that.
0: That's such a hard. You ask anybody who's ever done it. Ask those 70s Steelers. Ask Mario Lemieux. Like, to lead your franchise to its first championship ever.
1: They've been downtrodden forever.
0: Is difficult.
1: When I was a kid, people wore bags on their heads at St. James. You know, they were the Aints. You know, right?
0: Yep. To be LeBron and finally get the Cavs a championship.
1: Right,
0: like,
1: right,
0: that's
1: right.
0: A lot harder than going to Miami or L.A. and winning one.
1: Ask,
0: you know?
1: Archie Manning in the 70s.
0: Exactly right.
1: Him and 10 dudes that shouldn't be on the field with him.
0: So that is something that I give Drew Brees credit for.
1: Because there's guys, like, and side note, like, if Archie Manning goes to the Steelers and not the Saints, he might be, like, third on this list.
0: Mm-hmm.
1: You know, like, he had no chance to succeed.
0: Absolutely.
1: Right, and he was still, like, a Pro Bowler.
0: I just think in all sports, there's something to be said for being the leader that finally drags your organization over the line for the first time.
1: Especially a bad organization.
0: It's a little bit easier to be Ben and Polamalu when you're kind of standing on the shoulders of giants.
1: Oh, agreed.
0: And you know we can do this here because we've done it a million times here.
1: Dallas, Green Bay. Mm-hmm. You know, right.
0: Now, the expectations are a little bit more when you're in that situation.
1: Oh, the fan bases are a little different.
0: yeah. But, man, it is tough to win that first one as any organization in any professional sport. It just is.
1: Yeah.
0: Marino advances over Drew Brees, though. Peyton Manning versus Roger Staubach. This is another pretty easy one for me. With all due respect
1: me
0: to Roger
1: too,
0: Staubach.
1: Me too, but I think Staubach is vastly underrated as well. You know, because, boy, was he ahead of his time as a mover. With all respect to Bradshaw, I think Staubach's the quarterback of the 70s.
0: Okay, yeah.
1: You know.
0: That's fair.
1: Yeah, you know, I mean, 70s were not an offensive, you know, like, if you look at the wide receivers in the 70s, it's like Swan, Stallworth, and, like, hardly anybody else. And there's not a lot of, like, big-time quarterbacks in the 70s. It's guys like Bob Greasy that just, like, did their job. But Staubach was a big-time problem. But you got to go with Manning.
0: You got to go with Peyton Manning.
1: I mean, some of Manning's numbers are crazy, too.
0: On his best day, he might be the best quarterback ever.
1: Yeah.
0: He had his A+, when he had his fastball in his entire game, he was unbelievable. And he was like an offensive coordinator at the line of scrimmage.
1: Yes. Side note, two guys we've already mentioned, Aikman and Manning, were horrendous their rookie year.
0: Yeah.
1: Like a million picks.
0: Yes, they were. Right. Yes, they were. Guys are allowed to get better.
1: Yeah. Well, they also were first overall picks and went to terrible situations. But, you know.
0: The 5-12 matchup here, Matt, is a tale of two old guys, Johnny Unitas versus Otto Graham. It's Johnny Unitas.
1: I think it's Unitas.
0: We should call up Labs for this one. But Labs would still tell you that Unitas is the best quarterback ever.
1: So. I mean, Graham has, this is before Super Bowls, but is maybe the winningest quarterback ever, including Brady. Like, I don't even know exactly what Graham's resume is in terms of how many championships the Browns won during that stretch. But they were the dominant team when he was there in terms of winning.
0: He was there for 10 seasons and won 3 NFL championships.
1: I thought it was even more.
0: And won 4 AAFC, the All-American Football Conference championships. Okay. 3-time MVP.
1: So he won the title seven of his 10 years.
0: And won the MVP 5 of those, of those 10.
1: Yeah, then I wasn't too far off.
0: He was a 7-time first-team All-Pro in 10 years and also a 2-time second-team. 3-time second team All-Pro. So he was an All-Pro all 10 years.
1: Yeah.
0: 7 of them first team, 3 of them second team.
1: Now, again, you know, it's not
0: led
1: like
0: the
1: he
0: league
1: was the
0: in yards and passing touchdowns and all that stuff.
1: But to be the first team All-Pro now, it's like, remember that year with Lamar and Allen? One of them was first team All-Pro one year, that year, and the other one won the MVP.
0: Yes.
1: Like the and Mahomes was a distant fourth or something.
0: Yeah.
1: You know, like the guys you have to beat. Like, people give Ben and Russell Wilson a hard time because neither apparently ever got an MVP vote. It's really hard to get an MVP vote because, like, Mahomes one year got all of them because he was clearly the MVP.
0: And Manning did that a few times.
1: Right, right. Even if you're second in that year, no one's going to vote for you because there's an obvious choice.
0: Yeah, when Peyton Manning throws 53 touchdown passes to Wes Welker in Denver, they're not voting for anybody else.
1: Right. You could be the third best quarterback that year, but you're not going to get a vote.
0: Yeah, Johnny Unitas advances over Otto Graham. Although, I will say, after doing this exercise, I have a renewed respect for Otto Graham because, as we've mentioned, you got to be judged based on what you did against your contemporaries. And
1: I think
0: to win a championship 7 out of 10 years is pretty good.
1: Yeah. It was either Boomer Esiason or Phil Sims. it was like they were doing

0: doing, remember they were doing pregame shows or whatever, mm-hmm. and they both were really good quarterbacks, obviously. And it was like 10 years ago, it was probably longer, just knowing me. But they did a study of just all the footballs over the years.
1: Okay.
0: And they started with like the original ball up until like the Duke that they use now.
1: Sure.
0: And like they took the original, the first couple balls, and they're like, I remember them throwing them. They're like, this is like throwing a manhole cover.
1: I don't believe it.
0: Doesn't even have points at the end. I mean, it's almost like round. You know, I mean, like, how do you get your hand around this thing? It's 1,000 pounds. Yeah. It's like, meh. Just like shovel it at each other. So, like, the passing game had something to do with the ball changing, too.
1: Absolutely.
0: You know, right. Like, the NFL realized, boy, people like passing. Let's make the ball easier to throw.
1: They sure have. And they have realized that all the way to becoming the most popular and profitable sports league in the world, baby. So, we're halfway home here into the quarterfinals. We'll continue this exercise when we return on the other side. Euler and Williamson, it's The Drive, Steelers Nation Radio on the Steelers Audio Network.
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6: Rolling along here on our World Cup of best quarterback ever. We are halfway into the quarterfinals. Matt, up next. This is a tough draw for our guy. Joe Montana against Ben Roethlisberger.
7: Ouch.
6: It's a tough draw for Ben.
7: I was hoping Ben could advance.
6: Yeah,
7: I don't think he can.
6: It's a tough draw for Ben.
7: I don't have much to add.
6: It's tough to beat Montana.
7: Now, if you want to nitpick Montana, there's a little bit of a breeze element there because he was the absolute perfect fit for the West Coast offense that no one had ever seen before. Now, the West Coast offense was invented in Cincinnati with Ken Anderson when Walsh was the offense coordinator.
6: We did that history lesson earlier this offseason.
7: Yeah. It's really the Ohio River offense.
6: Right. That doesn't sound as cool.
7: That's not as cool. But Montana, with his precision and short passing, like if you asked him to do Ben stuff, it wouldn't have gone as well.
6: Ben to do Montana stuff, it probably wouldn't have gone as well.
7: He'd probably do it better than anybody, in terms of West Coast, old school Walsh stuff. You know, footwork, timing, ball has to be 6 inches in front of numbers.
6: Wasn't freelancing like Ben
7: was at times. I've told the story about Walsh because I think it's kind of correlates to McCarthy, whose roots come from Walsh. But I watched a video when I was, 20 years ago or whatever, where Walsh is like, I would go to some practices or just private workouts with Joe or Young, and I would just watch him from the knees down.
6: And I could tell you if it was a good throw.
7: I knew
6: or
7: if
6: not.
7: It was complete or not. Yeah. It's like, if you do this perfect, and that's the hope for Aller.
6: Yeah.
7: Is if I can make your feet the same all the time where I know where the ball's going just from watching your footwork, well, now we'll fix your accuracy.
6: It's some of those basketball shooting coaches, right? Like
7: they can
6: tell without even look. They can just watch you release the ball and tell if it's going in or
7: swish,
6: not.
7: Right.
6: Yeah. It's all hat tip to Big Ben. I'm glad that he was on this list, but
7: yes,
6: it's tough to
7: I would have put him over several.
6: I would have too.
7: I would put him over Aikman. I'd put him over Young.
6: In terms of his rankings
7: and
6: everything.
7: Yeah.
6: This next one up, Matt, is a fun one, and this would be a lot of fun if we were Packers Nation Radio, but our next matchup is Aaron Rodgers versus Brett Favre.
7: Oh, wow.
6: I think it's Aaron Rodgers, but
7: I think kind of by a landslide.
6: Yeah.
7: So here's the difference to me, and it's something I've always said about Rodgers, that because there was a time 8 years ago when I would be – I remember when I was at ESPN, so it was even longer than that, when Rodgers was winning MVPs left and right. And I know he continued to do that much later in life.

0: but it was controversial, but I said Rodgers to me is the best quarterback that ever lived. It's kind of like how I say Mahomes is now.
1: I remember you saying that when I first got to know you.
0: Yeah, probably 5 years ago.
1: 8 or 9 years ago, yeah.
0: Again, just a nightmare to play against. And to me, here's the difference with Favre. But all these quarterbacks are all the Hall of Fame quarterbacks. Now, this doesn't mean that he's definitely the best, but he definitely is the leader for this category. If you take all the Hall of Fame's highlight tapes, be like, wow, this is unbelievable. Look at the throws Favre made. But Rodgers' highlight tape stacks up against anybody.
1: It would be top three or four on this list.
0: Yes. His low light tape is the best of all of them.
1: It's like 30 seconds long.
0: Right.
1: Favre's is like the worst. Favre's is like 30 minutes long.
0: It's the worst.
1: Favre's low light tape would definitely be the worst, I think, of all these people that we've discussed. Yes. You're right. It's Aaron Rodgers.
0: I think so.
1: All right, bottom half.
0: And I think Rodgers learned a ton from Favre.
1: Absolutely.
0: I don't know if he'd even ever tell me this, but I've never spoken to Aaron Rodgers. He's been here for a year. If he ever sits down with us, I'm going to try to get this out of him. Because fortunately for me, the year I was with the Browns was the year Rodgers came out of Cal. And he was so much different than
1: that. He was rigid, pocket passer,
0: everything was, you know, right? Yeah. And I wonder how much just sitting in the quarterback room with Favre, whether they were buddies or not, made him realize, I can do that and not turn the ball over 1,000,000,000 times. Mm-hmm. You know what I mean?
1: That would be a very good question to get him to kind of expound upon. Last couple matchups here in the round of 16 before we move on to the quarters. Patrick Mahomes versus the blonde bomber, Terry Bradshaw. That's another tough draw for one of our guys.
0: It's a landslide.
1: It's Mahomes. Mahomes. But I'm glad that Bradshaw was on this list because I think he deserves to be on here when you consider some of the other names.
0: And he wasn't Aikman. I mean, yes, he had a great supporting cast.
1: He was a league MVP at one point.
0: I mean, he was a driving force of the 2 second Super Bowls in particular. I mean, they threw the ball down the field.
1: And then last one here, Matt. You better be careful how you answer this because I know what my answer is. John Elway versus Steve Young.
0: I don't think this one's close either.
1: It's Elway.
0: It's your guy. Yeah.
1: It's Elway, baby.
0: I mean, Elway's got a chance. Elway's in competition for who do I least want to play against in the history of the planet.
1: Yes.
0: Young, to me, had some of the things I said about Montana being, you know, in his favor. But he was also way ahead of his time as a mover. I mean, he was a great runner when quarterbacks didn't run. That was a club in his bag that people didn't have in that era.
1: Yes, they did. Yes, they did. Yeah,
0: like he played against Aikman in those huge games, and one could run and one couldn't.
1: One could run and one could not. Yeah, no, Steve Young was, I think, the first that people
0: incorporated.
1: People would look at those quarterbacks and go, he's a running quarterback.
0: Yeah.
1: I think Steve Young was the first that they said he's a quarterback who can run.
0: So two crazy stories that I don't think everyone realizes. Well, there's actually kind of three. Steve Young was drafted by the USFL. Well, he's drafted by the Bucks. They had his rights. He went to the USFL for more money and was property of the Bucks and looked like a flame out. The Niners sent a first round pick for him. Favre was a second round pick by the Falcons.
1: Yes, by the Falcons.
0: Didn't know anything. Was party boy. Didn't know what a nickel defense was. Glanville hated him. Was terrible. The Packers sent a first for him. It's like these two teams saw greatness in these guys.
1: They sure did.
0: You know what I mean? Like when they were down.
1: I didn't know that it was a first for Favre.
0: Yeah.
1: When he was a second round pick.
0: It would almost be like sending a first for Anthony Richardson right now.
1: Yeah.
0: Or like J.J. McCarthy.
1: J.J. McCarthy.
0: Or Penix or somebody like that looks like a bust.
1: Jackson Dart.
0: Yeah, right.
1: First rounder for Jackson Dart right now.
0: Right. Except Dart was way better.
1: Was a first round pick.
0: Right. You know, like these guys look like disasters, and these teams gave up first for them and turned them into guys on this list.
1: Imagine if Brett Favre knew what a nickel defense was.
0: Right.
1: I tell you what, he'd be doing all right. Elway advances, and so our quarterfinal is now set. We are down to 8, and we start at the top once again, Matt, and this is a really good – I mean, all these are going to be good conversations at this point. Brady versus Dan Marino for a seat in the Final Four.
0: I was hoping to get Marino really far in this list, but because he'd be high on my top 10. Just dices offenses apart, defenses apart.
1: Didn't have the greatest surrounding cast.
0: No, neither did Elway for most of his career.
1: No doubt.
0: And Rodgers has some of this too, that at this league, there's like no defense for the perfect throw. I mean, if I'm bigger than you and I'm covering you perfectly, there's still a spot you could fit a football. And Marino did that better than anybody.

0: if he had just one Super Bowl, he would be mentioned all the time with Brady and Mahomes and Rodgers. Yeah. And he still kind of is, but not to the extent that he would be if he just had one.
1: I was only 10 when he hit the league, though, but it was like Randy Moss. Like, who is this guy? Like, the league changed because Marino tore them apart.
0: He might be the greatest American athlete to never win a championship. I'd have to go back and really think about that and look at, but he might be of the four major sports in this country.
1: I'm sure there's some basketball players.
0: Barry Bonds comes to mind, and there's certainly some basketball players.
1: But he's probably the best.
0: Jordan took all their lunch money back in the 90s, right? Malone and Ewing and all those guys.
1: Yeah.
0: But it might be Marino. Might be the greatest.
1: Again, you'd hate to play against that dude, especially early in his career. I mean, after he tore his Achilles, he wasn't quite the same, but he was phenomenal player.
0: Just a killer.
1: Yeah.
0: Next round, couple Colts for a spot in the semifinal. It's Peyton Manning versus Johnny U. It's Manning.
1: Yeah, and there's a little recency bias there, but I think it's Manning. I think if you'd ask Colts fans who's the best Colts quarterback ever, they'd take Peyton.
0: What do you think the chances are that we could get Labs on before training camp? Or maybe even for a segment during training camp, but we could ask him why he still thinks Johnny Unitas is the greatest quarterback
1: ever. I didn't know he's still on that.
0: Oh, yeah.
1: Okay.
0: Yep. Still, Johnny. Next time
1: I bet he'll cite things that are very reasonable, but it was also what was done that in the day. He called the whole offense. He was also the offense coordinator.
0: Sure.
1: You know, Bradshaw did some of that. But, I mean, back in the day, Unitas was renowned at that. You know, like, he'd set up defenses, like, if I do this play and then do play action off it, like Shanahan does now,
0: sure,
1: you know?
0: Sure. And he was the quarterback when they lost to Broadway Joe and the Jets, right? In Super Bowl III.
1: Yes, but he was in the very end.
0: Yeah.
1: I don't think he started the game.
0: Oh, okay. Gotcha.
1: Yeah.
0: Gotcha.
1: But he was on the team.
0: Next quarterfinal matchup, Matt. My goodness, this is like Argentina versus France here in the quarterfinals. Montana versus Rodgers.
1: We said that in the opening, we're doing best resumes. Joe's is better.
0: I think that's where you have to kind of.
1: Yeah. I could certainly make the argument that I'd rather play against Joe.
0: I would too.
1: But I think
0: my answer for this would be Rodgers, but I feel like we almost have to go with Montana.
1: Yeah. If the parameters are resume, I think Brady's got the best resume and Montana's probably the second.
0: And we also, if we don't take Montana here, all of our quarterbacks are going to be like recent guys, and that is a little biased for
1: us.
0: Right.
1: I mean, his greatness can't be understated either. I mean, he was unbelievable.
0: We'll go Montana here just because of the resume, but I tell you what, either of those guys are in the conversation.
1: I mean, he might be the best Super Bowl quarterback ever. Bradshaw's in that conversation. I mean, like, he's undefeated.
0: It's pretty good.
1: 4-0. Yeah, all right.
0: And then last but certainly not least, this is another great one. Matt, Mahomes versus Elway for a spot in the Final Four.
1: I'm going Mahomes.
0: You know what? I think I am too.
1: I mean, even just in terms of resume, and I know his isn't done.
0: I think I could easily argue that on their best day, again, that whole you're getting an A-plus performance from them guaranteed.
1: Yeah.
0: Give me Elway. But Mahomes,
1: on their best day, they may be the best two ever.
0: They might be the two most talented quarterbacks on their best day.
1: And Josh Allen's in that conversation too, just like gifts.
0: Mm-hmm. Aaron Rodgers would be in that conversation.
1: What sticks with me with Mahomes, though, is before last year, his worst season is losing the AFC championship. If that was your floor.
0: I know he's got one of the best coaches ever and one of the best tight ends ever and really good defense, but he also has been to 5 Super Bowls already and won 3 of them.
1: Yeah. I mean, and Tyreek Hill is come and gone, and Kelsey ain't what he used to be.
0: Their offensive line ain't what it used to be.
1: Yeah.
0: It's hard to go against Mahomes. So our semifinal is set. Brady versus Manning, Montana versus Mahomes. How does it play out? We will decide when we return for the last segment. We'll also get to your questions, comments, concerns, and reactions before we get out of here. Euler and Williamson, it's The Drive, Steelers Nation Radio on the Steelers Audio Network.
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0: into the Final Four of our World Cup of greatest NFL quarterbacks of all time. We started with 16, now four just remain. Tom Brady, Peyton Manning, Joe Montana, and Patrick Mahomes. Matt, the first semifinal matchup here is a matchup that we saw on a big stage many times with our own two eyes.
1: Yeah.
0: Brady versus Manning.
1: And you got to give it to Brady.
0: You do.
1: But what's funny is people don't remember this portion of Brady's history, and I'm not bashing him at all. There was a long stretch of his great career where he was not considered like a top two quarterback in the league.
0: Absolutely.
1: There was never a stretch of Manning's career that he was not considered maybe the best, or same with Rodgers.
0: Maybe his last year, you know, right, when he was in his 40s, but that was it.
1: Like Ben was ahead of Brady there for a while, or, you know, like, and it's not to, and Brady's greatness wasn't just longevity, but he really had two careers, and maybe even three.
0: It's crazy. You're
1: he had,
0: right.
1: He basically had two Patriot careers, and the first one was good, and he'd go to Pro Bowls.
0: He was a facilitator. He was a manager.
1: But if we had this conversation, even like year 8 of Brady, he'd be like, oh, Manning's might be the best ever.

0: it. But, you know, what are we talking about here? Brady's just a Pro Bowler, you know?
1: Right.
0: Yeah.
1: I still think
0: you give this to Brady.
1: You do. And it is nuts how, I mean, Tom Brady's best football of his career came in his mid-30s and on, which is typically not the case for a lot of these guys. But you're right. In hindsight, I mean, Tom Brady has more Super Bowl rings than any other franchise does.
0: Yeah.
1: He's got 7. The Steelers and the Patriots have 6. You can't deny Tom Brady here. As much as I agree with you, I think for a long time, Peyton Manning was the better quarterback.
0: But Brady, especially statistically.
1: Brady just unbelievable, the type of winner that he was able to develop and grow into.
0: Now, they were obviously big rivals of that day, and they go down as, you know, heavyweight fight. But there is some Breeze-Ben conversation there, too. I mean, one played in the Dome, one played in the extreme northeast.
1: Yeah.
0: And both teams built their teams respectively. You know, the Patriots were big. They were built off the Giants, Parcells era. You know, their linebackers are all 260. You know what I mean? Like, they're big physical group. Where Manning, I have great respect for what Bill Polian did. But, like, look in Manning's era. They used first-round pick after first-round pick on skill guys, even when they were the best offense in the league. Mm-hmm. Like, they had a really good left tackle. They had a really good center. Didn't spend a lot of money on the other linemen, but it was first-round pick after first-round pick.
1: Edgar James and Marvin and Reggie.
0: Oh, yeah. There's even guys like Gonzalez and Adai that people don't talk about. Yeah. Dallas Clark. Marvin, Wayne. You know, like, almost every year. They had 2 big-time pass rushers, spent no more money on defense. Gave Peyton all the money, Freeney, Mathis, Wayne, Harrison.
1: We're going to be
0: played in
1: the
0: Dome.
1: You guys are going to rush quarterbacks.
0: Yes. In the fourth quarter, you two pin your ears back because Peyton's going to get us to 30. But then they go to New England or Pittsburgh and they weren't built for the weather.
1: They weren't built for Mike Vrabel and Joey Porter and
0: Jerome
1: cold
0: Bettis
1: weather.
0: Right. You know, right. Like, those little edge rushers versus Jerome aren't so great. You know, right.
1: That was... I will always remember those Brady Manning years very fondly, because Manning got the best of Tom a few times too, but Tom did more so often, was the one who was victorious, just like he is here now. Tom Brady moves to the final. Who will join him, Matt? Is it Joe Montana or is it Patrick Mahomes? I think it's Patrick Mahomes.
0: I think it's Mahomes. Yeah.
1: I do too.
0: I mean, they both have 3 rings, right?
1: Montana has 4.
0: I don't think.
1: I'm pretty sure he does.
0: Why do I not know that off the top of my head?
1: I'm pretty
0: Mahomes
1: sure.
0: Has 3, right?
1: Mahomes has 3. He's been to 5.
0: Been to 5. And, 3-2. 4 for Joe.
1: Yep. 4 for Broadway Joe.
0: Okay.
1: 4-0.
0: Was only 3. Okay.
1: Perfect 4-0. 4-time Super Bowl champion, 3-time Super Bowl MVP, 2-time NFL MVP, Offensive Player of the Year, 3-time First Team All-Pro, 2-time Second Team All-Pro. I think the only way you could argue Montana over Mahomes is the perfect 4-0 Super Bowl record. But for just about everything else, I think Mahomes is...
0: And the fact that Mahomes has 3.
1: Yeah.
0: I mean, it's not like he's 1-4 in the Super Bowl either.
1: Right.
0: He still has a winning record.
1: He sure does. His
0: postseason stuff's not bad.
1: And hey, Montana won a national championship at Notre Dame too. So, I mean, that dude just wins.
0: Yes.
1: But there's some... With Montana and Brady, I don't think I've ever said this to you, but there's some Mark Messier vibes with those two with me.
0: You mean that in a good way or a bad way?
1: Neither. Just that I don't know if he was ever really the best player on his team, but or the best player at his position of his era.
0: Okay. Because, like, for people who don't know, Messier was the second line center early in his career because the best guy ever was.
1: And Messier is an all time great.
0: Yes.
1: But, like, he wasn't Wayne Gretzky. But after the Oilers traded Wayne Gretzky, he won another cup with Edmonton when Gretzky was in L.A.
0: And then the Rangers, too,
1: and
0: right?
1: And then he went to the Rangers and won one in New York after doing that famous guarantee.
0: Okay.
1: You know, we're going to win game 6 and then we're going to win game 7.
0: You're talking about him as a winner.
1: Yes. Really?
0: So Messier has a lot of rings.
1: Just like Brady. He's got 6.
0: Wow.
1: Just like Brady, Messier is an all-time great.
0: Yes.
1: But he won a lot more than some people who were greater than him. Does that make sense? Like,
0: rather play against Messier than Mario or Wayne.
1: Yes.
0: Yeah.
1: Now, Messier had more of a penchant to punch you in the face from time to time.
0: Sure, sure.
1: But you would rather play against him. So it's just like I've always tried to find kind of like the Brady and the Montana comparisons, because you could list Manning and Mahomes and Elway and Rodgers and people who are more Marino, more talented than those guys.
0: Yeah, yeah.
1: But just
0: neither
1: the way,
0: one plays like Josh Allen or
1: the way that these guys found to be at their best when it mattered most
0: is huge.
1: That means just as much, if not more, in sports than any of this other stuff.
0: Yes, agreed.
1: And with that,
0: I think Montana's probably the best example of that.
1: Hey, you got 4 Super Bowls and a national championship.
0: And Bradshaw is a case for that, too.
1: 5-0 in championship games. That's pretty good. Also a Western Pennsylvania guy to boot. Matt, it is the championship, the World

0: Cup trophy is in the building. Brady versus Mahomes.
1: We already gave the leader to Brady. Again, if it's his resume.
0: I will say, though, there is still a chance for Mahomes to usurp him.
1: What if he plays 8 more years and wins 3 more titles or even 2?
0: Yeah.
1: I mean, I always thought it was unfair, but then there was a big narrative when the Bucs beat the Chiefs.
0: I was just going to reference this. That this is Mahomes' only chance to ever be
1: right. Great. And now can't ever be the best quarterback ever.
0: In the league. What are you talking about?
1: He goes to Super Bowl every year.
0: What are you talking about?
1: Now, if this trend from last year is what the Chiefs are going forward, he may have to have a Brady, and he could. Like, he could still have the career Brady did to some degree where we talk about, remember that first career with the Chiefs? And then he had like 6 years where he was a top 5 quarterback, but they didn't win anything. And then from age 34 to 38, he won 3 more. You know, they ended up with a phenomenal wide receiver and a different coach. And, you know, like, he could still put together 2 amazing Hall of Fame careers because he's already put together 1.
0: That's a very astute point by you. And as much as I hate it, Tom Brady just won himself another trophy.
1: Yeah, yeah.
0: He is our World Cup of Quarterbacks champion here on The Drive 2026. Matt, we've got a few minutes left here. Let's hit some tweets before we get out of here.
1: Okay.
0: Coach Matt tweets us and says, can you guys go through and see what teams you think could potentially be interested in making a trade with the Steelers for Mike Tomlin when the season is over? Basically, current coaches on the hot seat. Bowles in Tampa Bay.
1: Yeah.
0: I
1: would think he would be really interested in that job. He worked for that family.
0: Right.
1: They're not a complete train wreck, even if they have a bad year.
0: They don't have a fan base that is going to hold your feet to the fire every time you lose a game.
1: This definitely is not a negative statement about Tomlin. I mean it in a very flattering way. But if you're a garbage organization, and he can at least get me to like 9 wins every year.
0: We're going to be playing important games at Christmas every year.
1: Browns, Jets, Cardinals, Raiders. I mean, these teams that haven't won forever, that I feel pretty confident in a year or two.
0: Commanders.
1: I'll be very,
0: That's another one.
1: That'll be like really relevant. Now, would he want to go to those teams? Maybe. I mean, that'd be a great challenge. It's kind of like your Drew Brees thing. Like, you take a bad team and you win your first Super Bowl.
0: It means a lot.
1: You never buy another beer in that town. You know what I mean?
0: Like, Giannis Antetokounmpo's 1 championship in Milwaukee probably means as many as Steph Curry's 4 in Golden State.
1: Yeah, right. You know, it's different to take over the Steelers or Packers or whatever and just be expected. But if you take the Cardinals and win it all, or, you know, the Raiders back to prominence post Al Davis, you know, those are the teams to me that should really love somebody like that. Like, I thought Pete Carroll was going to do that for the Raaders last year. Didn't happen at all.
0: Matt, you go to Ohio State and Alabama and win a national championship, and they go, great, do it again next year.
1: Yeah, that's nice. Beat Michigan.
0: You go to WVU and you win a national championship. I'm painting your face on my garage for the rest of my life.
1: Doesn't matter what happens either.
0: I'm going to have a shrine of you in my basement like you're the Pope. Buccaneers definitely won. I think Commanders would be one.
1: That's a real good one, yeah.
0: I would say the Bengals, but I wouldn't see Mike Tomlin taking another and the Steelers wouldn't trade him to another AFC.
1: No, I don't think
0: team,
1: they would trade him.
0: Titans just got a new coach.
1: Would you trade him for first round pick to the Bengals?
0: Maybe. I said maybe.
1: Yeah.
0: Jets?
1: Yeah.
0: Dolphins? No, Dolphins just got a new. They're not going to pull the plug after 1 year. Raiders, same thing.
1: A team might, though, if it's a disaster for Tomlin.
0: For Tomlin.
1: Yeah, right.
0: True. Atlanta,
1: Sean Payton's
0: no.
1: and Tomlin's don't become available very often.
0: No, they do not. But I would say there's probably at least 4 or 5 ones that you can definitely. Commanders.
1: I was trying to think some of the non-perennial junkie teams. And Tampa is the one that first came to mind, like you said.
0: What if Andy Reid were to retire?
1: Yeah. I mean, something like that would make a ton of sense.
0: And the Chiefs were like, let's bring Mike Tomlin in here.
1: McVay said, I just won the Super Bowl. I'm done. I'm riding off in the sunset. You know, like, okay.
0: Jeff says, can you guys give your opinion on how you see the interior linebackers being utilized? Are Queen and Wilson on the field a lot together? Will we see just one in dime and nickel, and which one? And how much time do you think Sawyer will see behind the 3 big edge rushers? Also, what are your top 5 favorite mob movies? Good questions there from Jeff.
1: I think Sawyer plays at most 10 snaps a game. You know, and
0: especially
1: early down.
0: Especially with the investment in the other 3 now.
1: Yeah. I mean, he'll be active. He may have a role on early downs here and there, but it's 2 plays and then TJ comes back in.
0: Yeah.
1: You know, TJ taps out or something. The linebacker question is a really interesting one. One of the things I tweeted from the Football Outsiders FTN almanac that I knew was true, but I didn't know how true it was. Steelers played less than 1%.

0: of dime last year. I mean, that probably will change, but the league's really heavy nickel. I mean, some teams are playing a lot of dime, but
1: nickel's like base personnel now.
0: Yeah. But I definitely think there will be a lot of stretch. Like, you think of nickel, you think of two off-the-ball linebackers. But I think you'll see a lot, because a lot of teams do this now, too. Five-man front with a, you know, Benton, Harmon, Cam, the two edge guys.
1: TJ, Herbig, Highsmith, whoever.
0: One linebacker, and then five behind. Like a 5-1-5.
1: Yes.
0: Because one of those guys, usually Ramsey or especially Elliott,
1: is like a tweener.
0: They're going to come down near the box or be around.
1: And your edge rushers can move too. Like,
0: yeah.
1: They're not stiffs.
0: And you still can play you can still be pretty light and defend the run because you got 300 pounders on the field. You see a lot of 5-1s in the league right now. And I would bet the Steelers ramp that up. And that would be bad for Wilson's playing time.
1: Yes, it would.
0: You know, because Queen's going to out snap him, I would say.
1: Unless all of a sudden somehow Wilson usurps Queen.
0: Mm-hmm.
1: Which certainly would not be impossible.
0: Yeah.
1: Wouldn't say it's likely, but not impossible. Top five mob movies. Now, see, this is always difficult because, like, what do you consider a mob movie? Like, there's some people like a mob movie is different than a gangster movie. You know what I mean?
0: Oh, I see what you're saying.
1: But I'm going to go full blanket in no particular order. The Departed, Godfather, Goodfellas, Scarface.
0: Scarface counts. GF1 and 2 are the top two, and we're never going to have a discussion about that.
1: I was just going to kind of lump them into one, but
0: that's fine, but they're two different movies.
1: They are.
0: I would say Goodfellas is 3.
1: Ahead of The Departed?
0: Yeah.
1: I would flip-flop those, but I don't think that's a huge... I'm not like...
0: Departed's definitely 4 or 5.
1: Screaming.
0: Bronx Tale's in the conversation.
1: Bronx Tale's great. Donnie Brasco's great.
0: Donnie Brasco counts. Definitely great. We're definitely missing some low-hanging fruit.
1: We certainly are. I'm sure. You ever seen American Gangster with Denzel and Russell Crowe?
0: I would say, I don't know if that counts because, like you said, the...
1: That's more of like a drug dealing movie.
0: But if
1: Scarface counts, that counts.
0: I mean, because that's not...
1: That's a good one. That's an underrated one.
0: It's a great one.
1: Denzel and Russell Crowe, just
0: phenomenal.
1: Unbelievable.
0: Because that's not like it's a gang. That's not a gang movie. That's a mob movie. I mean, he structures his family like the mob did.
1: That's a good call.
0: Just because the color of his skin's not... Italian.
1: Because it's not, I was just going to say, just because it's not a Paisan movie, but that is kind of what a lot of people think is like,
0: right.
1: you got to have the Paisan in there for it to count. But no, I think you're right. I think all those kind of are encompassed in one. That's a good question by Jeff to get us out of here.
0: Best line in Bronx Tale. The biker.
1: Now yous can't leave.
0: Exactly. You just ruined the whole thing for me.
1: I'm sorry.
0: No, it's okay.
1: I'm sorry. Now yous can't leave. Listen, I was all wound up on Caddyshack yesterday. Cinderella boy.
0: It's like when the crazy Norsemen come land on your shores. It's like, now you just can't leave.
1: Now you just can't leave. Oh, gosh. That's an ugly ponytail. Looks good on you, though. It was a fun show today. We will be off tomorrow.
0: It's the last one of the week, yeah.
1: And then we've got some vacation stuff coming up, so the schedule might be a little wonky. The YouTube video cast might be a little off and on. But again,
0: sounds like it's unlikely we'll be doing video until after training
1: camp. Or are we done with video until after training camp? No, there'll be some time before, right? Like the week or so before. Nah. Okay, so video might be done until a little over a month from now in August.
0: Yeah.
1: But again, subscribe wherever you get your podcasts, SNR Drive. Make sure you're obviously listening on The Loop on Steelers Nation Radio. While Matt and I might be having some time off here in these next couple weeks ahead of training camp, we're certainly not going quiet until then either. So make sure you're still rocking and rolling with us. But that will do it for us today. Thanks to Mr. TV for producing on the video side. For Matt Williamson, I'm Wes Shuler. Take care, everybody. We'll talk to you soon. As always, you know where to find us. 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

Steelers football 2026 grows closer and closer each and every day. And I have determined, Chris, on each side of the ball, two players, two from offense, two from defense, that there's no negotiations, there's no, well, maybe, need more out of these individuals this year. It is time for them to stand and deliver for the Steelers and for themselves. They'll be at different points in their careers as I reveal these players, and none of this is going to be a surprise to you if you listen to our show religiously, which you all better. But I just came down on these four total gentlemen as

you have the talent that makes it believable, first of all, that you can deliver more. Because it's all well and good to be like, I really need more out of, like, you know, some third string guy. But, like, there's nothing there track record wise that is

0: Because I feel like we pay too much due to the offense lately with the Steelers. Have you noticed that? And that's natural with the quarterbacks and Mike McCarthy. It's exciting because that's the newness comes from the offense. But there's a lot of new with the defense, too, and Patrick Graham. But let's start our focus there. Chris, I didn't clue you in onto these guys before the show. We're scouts on here. I bet you could guess who they are, though. I bet you could guess who the first one is that I want to bring up.
1: Because I just, the top of my head, I did it. And so I almost guarantee it's one of my two, because my two are the same position.
0: So you went with both off-ball linebackers.
1: Yes.
0: Interesting.
1: I mean, I just did it, you know. I'm sure your other one is also fabulous.
0: I like to spread the wealth
1: a little bit.
0: I know you do. Don't like to just go into the same position.
1: Yeah, it's a very weak take by me, but hey.
0: But the numero uno head honcho, as far as this topic is concerned, is, I think, Patrick Queen on the defensive side of the ball. It's time to play to the level that that contract demands that you play to, and that some of your past accomplishments at this level demand that you play to. So Patrick Queen, I think, is the headliner for me. I'm not going to reveal my offensive guys just yet, but I think he's the headliner overall as far as this is concerned. A good player for the Pittsburgh Steelers. Always want to make sure I get out in front and say that, because a lot of times we get down this road with him and it makes it sound like he's John Bostic 2.0. Not even close. He's a much John better player. You like that, that little stray I just gave him?
1: Yeah, poor John.
0: I know, right?
1: He's a loyal listener,
0: idea. He had no idea that was coming. He didn't deserve that.
1: Yeah, not at all.
0: But Patrick Queen is far from that. Patrick Queen's the best inside linebacker they've had since Ryan Shazier went down with injury. Fact. But also fact, it hasn't been good enough. It hasn't been what you expected from him.
1: Yeah, he signed the biggest contract in Steelers free agent history for an external free agent. So you add that. And I know there's, you know, the cap inflation or whatever. But I even went through at the time and did it, and it still ranks up pretty high in terms of guys they've brought in from, again, from other teams. Now, there's, that's different than re-signing your own guys.
0: Right.
1: But he came from a division rival. I think he had – it's – the crazy part to me is, not crazy, but he has fit in really well in the locker room. He's fit in well in the scheme. I think he embraces, like, he's well respected by his teammates. He's sort of, he never was going to be a captain because there's so many, the veteran Hall of Gold Jacket type guys, as the cliche goes, with the, you know, the Cam Hayward and TJ Watt are going to have his captaincy, but he had the green, or has the green dot, and has been in some ways sort of an emotional leader for the team, and he cares so much about performing and about winning. There's games after games that they've won where he's played badly, and he's been in a kind of a surly mood about it because he knows, and he's like, oh, this is great, we got the win, but I got to be better. He said things like that. He said all the right things is what I'm getting at. And you're right, he hasn't been poor by any stretch of the imagination. He's been fine. Been adequate, more than adequate, probably. But he was brought in to be the difference maker. He was brought in given that contract to step in and be this elusive white whale the Steelers have been chasing for a decade now, since that December Monday night in Cincinnati when Shazier was injured. And he hasn't been that. And the first year, it was a 3-year contract. The first year, okay, you saw glimpses of it. It was okay. Again, probably the same thing I'm saying now about it. We're like, okay, yeah. Well, year two, here we go. He's been here a year now. Again, at that point, it's the same system, same coaches. He feels comfortable. Everything is ready. Really going to hit the ground. You know, last year this time, I don't want to speak for you. I don't know what you were saying. But, you know, maybe you're thinking like, okay, he can really take off this year. It's going to be a big year for Patrick Queen. He's still really young. And, again, that didn't happen. So it is. And like I said, I think I said yesterday's show, right? Yesterday, everyone together, about Queen. He's self-aware. He made reference to it and during his availability during minicamp, talking to him about saying, you know, he referenced that there was a chance he was going to get cut, and he knows it, and he has to prove people wrong. And it wasn't like he wasn't bitter about it, really. He was more like defiant, like, I'm better than this. I'm going to show him better than this. I'm, you know, and it sort of, again, defiant, and not bitter again, but he's saying, you know, if I'm not here next year, like, I know I might not. My contract's up. That's just simple. Whoa, man. Don't talk about the end of Patrick Queen's contract.
0: That was like the noise that plays on Mission Impossible when the thing is about to explode on Tom Cruise, the laptop. It's like, this message is over, and it just starts, like, incinerating itself
1: from the
0: inside.
1: It actually was a laptop, too.
0: I know,
1: that's why
0: crazy.
1: It was, Well,
0: never seen that happen before. It was, to peel back the curtain, it was a low battery warning, but I've never been yelled at because my battery's gone low. It usually just dies, quietly dies, just goes to sleep. Sorry about that, Chris.
1: Big Patrick Queen fan.
0: But you're right about that. We were talking about Queen yesterday in the context of the contract, right? And like you were saying there, like, this is it.

0: for him as far as the Steelers. We don't have any security past this year. And I think that he is striking the exact right tone that you want him to so far leading into this camp. We mentioned yesterday that there's no kind of smoke around him potentially holding in, which I think is really commendable and the right thing for him to do. I think the mindset is perfect. I've never questioned his want to. It's just the consistency hasn't been there enough. I haven't seen you week in and week out with 10 to 12 tackles. I haven't seen you fly all over the tape every single game like I want my premier inside linebacker to be doing. Even if it's not your play to make, I just want to see six just jumping into it. Just be around it. And even if the pile's already completed and the guy's on the ground and the play's over, just be right there when he pops back up. Just always be hovering around the action. And you do that when you're at your best. So I know it's in there. Just need to see it more. I need to see it get tapped into more. And maybe that's where he needs his running mate to step up. And you were saying that that would have been your second in this category of who you need more out of, Peyton Wilson. Maybe even Malik, put anybody in there. Holcomb, Harris, any of them, right? Like, any of those guys, he just needs somebody to step up. I think Patrick Queen is a very good to potentially great linebacker. I don't think you get to the potentially great unless he has a very good running mate at the bare minimum. We saw him play potentially great when he had an elite linebacker opposite of him with Roquan Smith. Don't think you need to get that crazy. Don't think you need to flip to Queen to be a number two, but I do think you need to have a very strong number two.
1: Yeah, and that's it's the similar sort of mindset where, and it's not the same investment and a free agent and everything else, but it was a day two draft pick on a guy who was judged to be, I'm talking about Peyton Wilson now, the best college football player in any position in the country. He played for NC State. With all due respect to NC State, pretty hard to get a national award playing for NC State, right? I mean, it's not like he was the best player on, you know, Texas or Alabama or Ohio State or something, and they won a national title, and you see him every week on Big Noon, and you're watching him run around. I mean, he's not on national primetime a lot, right? It's NC State, and they went, because they always, NC State goes 8-5 every year, I think. It's just like in their constitution. They don't even like, they're never like that good or that bad. They're just kind of
0: there.
1: Yeah. So if you're able to win a national award to be the best defensive player at NC State, that shows something. That's how dynamic of a player he was. And you get here, and I get it. He wasn't the perfect prospect by any stretch of the imagination. He would have been a first-round pick if he was. But I don't want to say I was disappointed in his play, although maybe, you know, because I knew there was a chance that he wasn't going to be dynamic at the NFL level, but at the same time, I didn't think, like, again, he was benched. Remember that Patriots game? That was, what, week three? He didn't start that game. Cole Holcomb hadn't played, like, at all the first couple of weeks, and the Steelers decided to play Holcomb in front of him in that game. And by the end of the season, it was a little bit different. But I think both of them, I want to keep them separate, but at the same time, they both have that sideline-to-sideline playmaking ability. You see kind of that splash play ability in each of them. But then it's like you also see the tackling, the run game support for what it, you know, they're kind of both modern NFL off-ball linebackers.
0: Yes, they fit the mold perfectly. Yes. The Steelers drafted and signed the prototype well.
1: Yes. And it's like, and they're both right there on the precipice, you feel like, of being, you know, whatever you want to put it, elite or certainly as a tandem that way, but they're both just like something missing. It sucks because it's like the tackling, like the most basic job of the inside linebacker, I feel like a lot of times has let them down in each of their cases. Something that's supposed to be the most fundamental basic job of the position, or really in football and defense in general, but. And that's something that you just can't have. I mean, you can't have Patrick Queen be the middle guy in your defense, and just in the Pro Football Focus grades, he was the second worst inside linebacker tackler, like in terms of grades, in terms of missed tackle percentage.
0: Can't have that.
1: Yeah, it just,
0: that position is, I mean, tackling is synonymous with that position.
1: Yeah,
0: they almost to a cliche level lead the league in tackles every year.
1: Yeah. Yeah, that's the way things are designed, quite frankly, and that's the way it should be. And, you know, you're still going to rack up tackles kind of in your sleep because that's kind of what you do, but you got to be – so, and then, you know, in coverage too, and I'm lumping them together now because those are the two I thought. And I have a real good idea who your other one is, but just, you know, if you asked me, and I'm right in that, I'm on board with that, and I should have
0: said it.

0: Who is position. It? Name the name.
1: Keanu Benton.
0: It is.
2: It is Keanu
0: you stole,
2: Benton.
0: You looked at my notes. That's how you peek there.
2: I did.
0: Before we get to him, one last thing on Queen, though. The green dot element to the game. We've been begging for that to come along, right? As far as that aspect of his game, be the quarterback on that defense. He just, for whatever reason, it's not clicking. Like, you need it to for that position. So much so, Chris, that they've toyed with giving it to Peyton Wilson and seeing if he would be the green dot guy last year at times. Minka had the green dot when he was here in Pittsburgh. So if they have seen a chance to take that off of Patrick Queen's plate, they have done so. I expect that'll be the case moving forward. I think we should just wave the white flag on that. It's just never going to happen to the level we would hope it would. And I wish it would still, even though I just basically said wave the white flag, because as we just said, it comes with the territory to get a ton of tackles at that position, comes with the territory to be that guy, the green dot guy, to be the quarterback of the defense. And for just whatever reason, it's just not, I'm not saying he's bad at it, but it's certainly nothing you would put in the strength column.
1: Yeah, and you know, let's face the communication issues of probably what plagued the Steelers' defense
0: for a while.
1: More than anything, yes, and a common thread over the past couple of years. There's other common threads, of course, but he's been there and literally in the middle. Whether he was wearing the green dot at the moments of these breakdowns or not, he's literally in the middle of the defense.
0: It's the heart of the defense,
1: yes.
0: Yeah.
1: So there is, whether or not you're actually making the calls or hearing the communication from the defense or not, there is a degree of you're directing traffic, you're a hub of communication between on the field people, no matter what, that comes to the territory of that position as well. So, and you know, that whole thing, whose fault that's been and what, and whether that's fixed or not, I don't know. But again, if you're the inside linebacker, if you're playing literally 99.8% of the snaps, whatever he has the past 2 years, he played every single snap his first season with the Steelers. Last year it was 98 or whatever it was. Then you're part of the problem, right? If you're not part of the solution, you're part of the problem, or however you want to say. So that's something, and we'll see. Maybe the new coaching staff globally, that gets addressed or fixed or whatever it is on defensively. But Queen is part of that, and you're right. He hasn't been bad, and I'm sure if this doesn't work out or if he doesn't get an extension, sure he'll sign a contract and be a starting inside linebacker somewhere next year. Maybe even here, who knows? But it seems like, and he still is. That's great. Again, what did I say? He's still only 26 years old this year. Like it's like
0: it's insane.
1: He's a 7-year veteran now, and it's like because he was drafted at age 20.
0: Yeah, I mean, his age alone will get him a third contract.
1: Yeah,
0: he's
1: still only 26 right now. I mean, that's wild. I mean, he's getting a third contract. He'll be 27 years old this spring.
0: He'll get a third contract, and that'll be up before he's 31.
1: Yeah, yeah.
0: It's wild to think about that, and like. That he'll get one no matter what. And there I go again, kind of implying that he's been bad. He's not been bad. He's been a good, solid linebacker, just lacking the consistency that the Steelers need from him. But if the Steelers decide to move on after this year, another team will look at him and be like, 27-year-old linebacker who's just, you know, his floor is average? Okay, that's my number two starter right there. Or a team that's kind of lacking in that room, they take a stab at him and say, throw him in there as our number one, and we think we have depth behind him that can help him out being that guy. So he's going to get paid. It's just a matter of, does he earn that contract here in Pittsburgh? And I think if he plays extremely well this year, if he has his best year this year, the Steelers will rush to that negotiating table and get that deal done. At least maybe that's me projecting, because I would do that, because you found the guy, right? You've been looking for that off-ball linebacker since Shazier, and we're still not 100% sure we want a rubber stamp that we fixed it, but it's as fixed as it's ever been. And if he balls out this year and deserves it, just ink him to the deal. And like you just said, Chris, you don't have to worry about him dropping off an age cliff. He's going to be 27 years old. The other one, Benton. Queen, we talked a ton more about Queen, obviously, in this segment, because Queen is, I think, as I said, the guy on this list that the Steelers overall just need more out of. But I don't want to sleep on Benton either, because as much as I have, to a joking manner now, like it's reached a level of just a classic joke on this show, an inside joke of my quote-unquote hatred for Keanu Benton, it comes from a place of seeing what he was able to do his rookie year and seeing the potential that he could have. And even last year when Sterrick Harmon became healthy and Benton was kind of slid back into his proper role on that defensive line, he was making impact. He had some big sacks in that game. He had moments where it was like, whoa, Benton just ripped through the line and no one can block him. So it's in there somewhere. You know, I'm not, you know, just saying, Benton, this guy, because he completely has flopped. And when he gets out there, he doesn't.

0: doesn't even know. He looks like Bobby Boucher at the beginning of The Waterboy, like running around, like, where do I stand? Like, he's been, he's displayed a level of play that for where he was drafted, that's a really good player. He's shown a level of play that is starter worthy. Kind of same thing with Queen, though. It's that consistency that has been lacking, and even more so with Benton, that consistency that's lacking.
1: Yeah, it's like, I don't want to say, it's hard to articulate. The eye test, it looks like he could be a total beast, right?
0: Mm-hmm.
1: Then you watch the eye test in games, and you're like, something's really just not there. But then you look at the numbers then, and I mean, 5.5 sacks rushing from that interior spot, and you know, 12 QB hits he had this past season, you know, a forced fumble, you know, bad down pass, like, then you look at the stat line, like, okay, well, he is showing up. He's been durable. He's played every game. He's never missed a game in his career so far. He's not really been asked to be. I mean, I guess when you draft him 3 years ago, we probably all projected he was the kind of the heir apparent to Cam Hayward. And 3 years later, he's still.
0: Now the heir apparent was really drafted in Derek Harmon. Yeah.
1: So now somebody else has been drafted. And also Hayward is still playing. And still playing
0: Hayward
1: high
0: is
1: level.
0: His own heir apparent. Yeah.
1: So there's that. So he hasn't really asked to been more than a number two, number three. So if that's. If that's what he is, that's his role, to be the third best defensive tackle on a team. I think he's passing out flying colors. Now, his contract's up. He wants to get paid. He deserves to get paid. And, you know, so to a level that's probably higher than the third best at your position on a team. And you know that potential's in there. And it's probably consistency probably is the best way to put it. Because I do feel like there's game to game. Some snaps, you just see him like dominate. And I don't get any impression at all from him, or even that the coaches or anybody, or even like talking to him, that it's a effort or a, you know, attitude thing. I think he wants to be great. I mean, he was one of the few players, not one of the few, but former coach Mike Tomlin, like, kind of publicly, I don't say called him out, but publicly nudged, like, Tomlin saw or sees Benton's potential from the very beginning, and I think he always tried to push it and tried to squeeze it out of him as hard as he, because he was like us, like, kind of like probably frustrated, like, it's right there, just do it, Keanu, just do it.
0: Definitely, I think that definitely was in play with Mike Tomlin. He's part of the people that drafted him. He saw it in there. We've seen the flashes, just need to see more. The line is in a better place overall, though, that I think Benton can slide into a more appropriate role from jump this year. Like, last year, Harmon got hurt. Benton had to slide into what Harmon was going to do. This year, Harmon gets hurt. We got other options, maybe. SJD maybe slides up in there and plays more of that nose kind of thing. What I'm trying to get at is Benton, I think, with the room. It's almost like a baseball player with your lineup getting better players around you. Like, there's protection now around Keanu Benton. He's going to be able to play his role appropriately. We go to the offensive side of the ball and reveal the two guys that they absolutely need to get more out of next year for this Steelers offense to work. It's Tom Opperman. It's Chris Adamski. It's the Steelers Blitz on Steelers Nation Radio, part of the Steelers Audio Network.
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10: Hi, Western Pennsylvania. This is Edgar Snyder. I want to thank you for over 40 years of trusting my law firm. During those years, we've helped thousands of people just like you, our neighbors. We're here for you. We're here for our community. We're here for our region. If you've been seriously hurt in an accident, you need to talk to a lawyer, even if it's not us. If you do call us, know that you'll have the firm with over 40 years of experience fighting to get the money you deserve. And of course, there's never a fee unless we get money for you.
11: For men and Chris Adamski back on the Steelers Blitz. God, you know, my voice just didn't come out of the gate good there. It just felt all scratchy and gross. Like,
12: well, it's as we've referenced, this is like summer vacation. This is like the last day of school.
11: But see, here's the thing. For me, it was always like the second to last week or the second to last day of school was the one that I had like the malaise and like the just like, I don't want to be here at all. You know what I mean? Like maybe that was yesterday's show, although I did a great job yesterday, I have to be honest with you. But I always found that to be the day that I was kind of like, oh my God, it's over. That last day, Chris, is the boost, right? Euphoric, you got the rocket up your butt on that day because it's like, this is just fun. Like, I'm having fun in here with you. I feel like this is like a field day almost. Like, we got recess coming up after this segment.
12: It is. Like, yeah, the senioritis comes up to the point, but then once you get there, it's euphoric because it's like, this is it.

0: Well,
1: yeah, exactly. And you know what? That's some of these people you're not going to see for the next 3 months, or for that's your true. Case, like the next week or whatever. And it's just
0: I still see you in Maryland.
1: That's true. But I just, I got the excitement, man. So I'm just going to have to call my voice being bad on me just being really bad at my job.
0: Well,
1: I'll wear that.
0: Okay. So, you know, self-awareness is key, critical. It's
1: got to hit one of these before the mic goes on. All right. Offensive side of the ball. Guys, they absolutely need to get more out of. DK Metcalf, I think, is at the top of the list when it comes to the offensive side of the ball. Kind of some of the same reasons that Patrick Queen was at the top of the list on the defensive side. You were good, but you weren't near what that contract dictates you should be. A lot of guys, we like to say, hey, they're outplaying their contract, and that's one of the best things that you can have as an organization. Well, someone who's not playing to the level of their contract is a... Wow, it's amazing how it's like the yin to the yang of what I just said. It's almost like it's the polar opposite, but you get my drift. Like, that's something that off front offices don't want to see, teams don't want to see whatsoever. And again, just like we did with Patrick Queen, I'm not trying to frame it like DK Metcalf had 200 yards receiving last year and could barely stay on the field and was like stealing money. He was still a Steelers' best weapon on that offensive side of the ball in the passing game. Semantics with Gainwell and what he brought to the table there, but you get my drift. Like, Metcalf was still the number one wide receiver on the team. He put up numbers that weren't necessarily commensurate to that, but he put up good enough numbers where, again, you don't have this like, God, he's just stealing money from the Steelers. But it fell short, that performance, from what he probably expected, what the team expected. He's making quarterback money, Chris. Now, very low end of the rung quarterback money. But a starting quarterback in this league makes north of $30 million if they're like the 15th best, 14th best starting quarterback in this league. So he's got to deliver more for this team. He's got to deliver more for his quarterback, Aaron Rodgers. And I believe, now to tie him back to the point we made with Benton, as I'm kind of connecting dots with everybody here, just like the protection in the lineup point where there's better players around Benton, there's much better players around DK Metcalf now in that passing game. So I think that might help him more than anything.
0: Yeah, it definitely, if you go by, again, the contract, it's very similar to Patrick Queen. And I know there was a trade, which actually in some ways, I guess, makes it even more disheartening because you gave up assets in two different ways to get him if he's not producing to that level. But a guy that's been a one-time second-team All-Pro, and you know it's there, sort of a high-profile player across the league in terms of that. And he finishes, and I know he missed the last two games of the season, although you could make the case, that was just culpable in his own part that it happened. It wasn't like a random injury. He finished 48th in receptions and 28th in receiving yards in the league. And that's whenever you're getting paid to be, they are, as he is, and one of the top at his position in the league. And you are... It, in terms of your number one guy, and they gave up a second round pick to get him, and the resume you have, and you're brought in to be the alpha in a room, that's just that's not good enough. And then it's like, and I get it. And there's a lot of reasons why I think that he could really have be much better in his second year. Most of them being that the people around him, like you talked about, the line of protection, like a baseball analogy, would be this year. You think there'll be better second and third receivers and things like that. So I do think that will happen. But I mean, how many games last year? He had one game with two catches. So 6 games with 3 or fewer catches. And that's just, you got to produce more than that at some level. And then how many games with 50 or fewer yards? He only surpassed 50 yards 6 of the 15 games. And that's, I mean, 50 should be the floor. I mean, if there were, you know, maybe one, we'll give you one mulligan and then 50, but then everything else above 50, I think, is whenever you're the number one wide receiver, that's got to be it. So, and you know, his touchdown production was there early on throughout the, if you remember that, early in the season, he was scoring touchdowns at a pretty good clip. He had 6 in his first 7 games in terms of touchdowns, but then the second half of the season, there was only 1 touchdown in the rest of the season. So, it was the big plays. We saw the big plays against Baltimore. We saw the big play in Dublin. He still has it in him. Sorry, and I think you'll still see it some, and it still will come out. But I think he would admit it was, you know, he's got to produce more than he did in year one with Steelers.
1: Oh, there's no question about it, and I think he's going to produce more this

0: year. Too many variables are going in his favor. Variable number one. Which is a bit of an oxymoron, right? Because variables are usually letters, correct? My math days are starting to come flooding back to me right
1: that.
0: Now.
1: Wow, that's
0: Ginny Stockhausen right. From St. Bernard's is rolling over in her grave. Maybe she's still alive. I don't want to put her in there prematurely. She was pretty old back then, though, Chris. I'm not going to lie. But anyway, she would know that I was putting variables one. That would probably not be a good look. But anyway, he's got a second year now with the same quarterback. There's some continuity growing with Aaron Rodgers. He's got a great play caller in Mike McCarthy and a staff under Mike McCarthy that is geared towards getting a lot more out of this offense. And he has Pittman. He has Bernard. He has Freiermuth. He has Washington. He has Warren. There is a much, much wider spread of talent in that room around Metcalf to take the attention off of him. You want to completely double team DK and play off of him so he can't just blow by you like the Ravens inexplicably pressed him in that game last year and make sure that he just gets bottled up. That's fine because Pittman can have an 8-catch, 100-yard performance as well. Jeremy Bernard can have a 7-catch, 70-yard performance and find the end zone. Let's even hold out hope for maybe a Roman Wilson can come in the slot and give you 4 catches for 45 to 50 yards. It's a lot more easy to see that happening this year than last year where we were imagining, they're double-teaming DK and Calvin Austin can have the 9-catch, 120-yard game, or Roman Wilson last year can have a 7-catch, 85-yard game. And in the middle of the season, well, Marquez Valdes-Scantling can find something, or Adam Thielen with his 12 catches, can he get back to that point? Can he get back to that feeling? No, he could not. So optimism is so clearly in a much better place when it comes to that room, and that helps DK.
1: I should stop doing it because I bring it up over and over again, so I should stop doing it. But that Ravens game in Baltimore, whenever on the very first play, Rodgers went to DK, and later on in the game, and that was he had the most targets in that game, the most yards. That was his biggest game of the season, and after the game, it was almost like the players were like dumbfounded, like the Ravens just didn't. They were like, "We're not going to double DK Metcalf." I'm like, "Okay, you're not going to double DK Metcalf. We're going to throw him every play." And like, it was almost inexplicable why they didn't. But it showed it was a little sample of what could happen if there's another option that the defense can't support, put all of its attention on DK Metcalf. Because last year, for the reasons you just mentioned, whenever the alternatives are 38-year, whatever-year-old Adam Thielen and MVS coming off waivers and practice squads and, Calvin Austin's 5'6", and that was the other option. So if you're the defense, you're like, coordinator like, well, this is pretty easy. We know what their biggest weapon is. There's really nobody else that's scaring us right now. We are going to devote all of our resources to shutting down number four. If they want to beat us with, whatever, Jonnu Smith, God bless them. Good for them.
2: Good luck. Yeah.
1: Yeah. So we're going to stop number four. And this year, the idea is Michael Pittman Jr., somebody you got to worry about. Hopefully Jeremy Bernard, somebody you got to worry about. Hopefully Pat Freiermuth is utilized more and used in over the middle of the field. He has kind of a production bounce back year and the coaching staff uses him more, and there's something to worry about. I mean, the running game might be better. The offensive line might help the running game be better. A lot of things you devote attention to, and then you can see all a DK needs because of his size, his speed, his strength, everything about it. All he needs is that little window that, and if you give him that quarter step, he's going to take advantage of it.
0: Yes. And the Ravens did that inexplicably on their own in that game last year. Now, with these other additions, you hope that you force teams to have to do that. You say, well, you know what? We're getting cooked in zone. We're getting cooked by doubling DK. All this attention on DK is not helping. We got to start changing our game plan and figure out why Pittman keeps killing us. And we got to start paying more attention to him. And then before you know it, Metcalf's running free past his single coverage 40 yards down the field. And Rodgers still has the vision of... You put that vision up against any quarterback in the NFL. His vision is still elite. He'll find the open receiver. No question about it. So DK Metcalf's the first candidate on offense that you need to get more out of. Pat Freiermuth's the second candidate for me on offense that you need to get more out of. But this is always such a tough conversation really to have when it comes to Freiermuth, because I don't know if it's his fault that you haven't gotten more out of Pat Freiermuth to this point in his career. I think that you can fairly say that there has been a lacking as far as the coaching is concerned and as far as the game planning is concerned.

0: And today, our buddy Jeremy Fowler, Chris, came out with the tight ends for the top 10. Pat did not make the top 10, but Pat was in the honorable mention. Okay. And he was the second one named in the honorable mention, so we just call him number 12, all right? The 12th tight end in the NFL. Here's what an anonymous AFC executive had to say about him. He doesn't belong in the top tier, but he's a playmaker. When they've targeted him, he usually produces, but he doesn't seem to ever be a focal point for that offense. Now, I'm not saying he's got to be a focal point this year, but he's got to be more involved than he has ever been since his rookie season, I'd say, in this Steelers offense. And Metcalf as a focal point, the trio of wide receivers is a focal point, the duo of running backs is a focal point, I think is really intriguing. But if you have a matchup against weak linebackers and weak safeties, and that middle of the field is going to be soft, Pat Freiermuth can eat that up. If you're playing the Bengals, I don't know why, but for every reason, Pat Freiermuth will eat that alive. You know what I'm saying? Like, he doesn't have to be Kelsey, where it's week in and week out, Pat Freiermuth's the guy. But maybe five or six game plans, you're sitting back if you're McCarthy Thursday night into Friday morning and you're really starting to devise what you want to do and setting up your initial draft for the script that you're going to present to your offensive team and the quarterbacks at the hotel room the night before the game and see which plays you love, which ones were working in practice. You can't tell me that you're not going to have multiple games where you're going to go, the matchup is telling me to funnel this thing to 88. And I think you finally have a coaching staff that will A, recognize that, and B, execute that.
1: And, I mean, really, if you think about that, 12th best tight end in the league, which is, say, or whatever around that range, right? I don't get to get the exact. But he was the third most used, I'm not talking in terms of snaps played on the team last year, and in terms of his own position, okay? So it wasn't even, they used Jonnu Smith and Darnell Washington for more snaps than Pat Freiermuth, who was supposed to be your top tight end, who you paid to be your top tight end. And even when you gave Darnell Washington the contract this year, Pat Freiermuth is still the higher paid tight end, which I know doesn't mean everything, but it means your value more, right? It means you probably, your own evaluation, did you think he's the better player? And it obviously didn't play out that way last year in terms of snaps played. It was really, as we know, now he did finish third in the team in receptions with only 41. In the receiving yards, he was also third, which really just shows at 486, tied for second even with Kenneth Gainwell. Targets, he was actually behind Calvin Austin in targets. After the season ended, I thought it was interesting because Pat, obviously, well, he's a Penn State guy, he's a great guy. It's a team
0: great
1: player.
0: Guy.
1: Yeah. But he is a great guy. I'm not being serious on that part. But he sort of, and you could tell, this is, by the way, moments before he walks into a meeting room and the head coach resigns in front of him. So, like, it was like, at the time, like, wow, this is Pat Freiermuth. And it was like, I forgot about it happened because everything, world came crashing down, Steelers Nation at that point in terms of everything we knew. But he said, I would say that I am disappointed with the lack of opportunities I was given, he said, the day after the season ended. But at the end of the day, I'm a team player. I was proud of myself for not making it about myself. It's always about the team, what we can do to win. I feel like I could have been in more situations where I could help the team win more. Longer I'm here, I would like to see myself involved more. So it was obviously weighing on him that he sort of let it out after the season ended, you know, and he'd ask him all year, and he'd say the right things. Darnell's a great tight end. John, who's a great veteran, you know, a cat, blah, blah, blah. Because remember, the offense sort of ticked up last year in terms of points, in terms of what it had been the year before. So the offense, in some ways, probably in large part was the quarterback was better, but was doing okay. It wasn't necessarily the offense holding back the team last year. So Freiermuth and Pat knew not to sort of make a deal out of it that he wasn't, but he knows it. And I think, and the good news is, I even referenced there, the anonymous AFC. Wouldn't it be something if the anonymous AFC scout or coach was like Mike McCarthy? Like, yes, I am Mike M. No. That's too obvious.
0: It's too obvious. Yeah. Mike W. Yes, we'll flip the M on its head. No one will ever know.
1: But it said there he's been productive when for some reason they're not part of the offense. There's a whole new coaching staff, a whole new offensive staff, a new coordinator, a new play caller. Literally everybody except the quarterback's coach is new. I don't think you never got the impression that it was a rod. Like, you really feel like the Roman Wilson thing was Rodgers not trusting him more so
0: Or him just not being good enough.
1: Well, that's
0: But yes, those were the two obvious conclusions to draw there.
1: Yes.

0: See, Pat, we know is good enough.
1: We know Pat's good enough.
0: Yes. And I don't feel like it was a Rodgers thing that things were there for Pat. And again, because the frustrating part about the lack of Freiermuth usage last year is every time there was like the game was out of reach, all of a sudden it was like pepper Pat Freiermuth with targets.
1: He almost won the Unc Bowl for them. He put them in the lead in the Unc Bowl.
0: Yeah, that's right.
1: Him and Rodgers cooking with each other.
0: It was out of reach. It was just desperate. Things got desperate, I guess is the better way of putting it.
1: Yeah, which is just like, why do you have to wait till that point? Like, a perfect example that just is seared into my brain. I can't remember the exact opponent, but like it was the first play. So you could tell that this was something that they scripted. This was something that they ran to perfection all week. And they knew that this was the weakness of whoever they were playing. And it's great radio that I can't remember. But it was a play designed to get Jonnu Smith open like 10 to 15 yards down the field. And Rodgers put one right there on his chest. He was wide open and he dropped it. And then it just was like a bleh. Why is that not to Pat, right? What? And even if Jonnu does catch the ball, this was a healthy point into the season. Like, we were well into the season last year. Like, we know Jonnu wasn't at his, you know, powers that he was in years past at that point. Like, he didn't strike the fear into anybody's hearts. Like, if that was Pat running with the ball in the open field, shoot, even if it was Darnell in the open field, you'd feel a little bit more confident than it was with Jonnu Smith. But you didn't even get to see Jonnu turn and run with it because he didn't even catch the ball. But that kind of thing just made me so mad. It's like, okay, you recognize that the tight end is a matchup advantage. You know that you want to go to your tight end, but you're choosing the third tight end to feed. And again, it just is too much talent to be left untapped, like the Steelers have left it untapped too many times. And I really hope that that does change this year. He's not going to be Kelsey. He's not going to be, you know, a guy catching 100 catches or having 1,200 yards receiving. But I think it is fair to think that he can get into the high 60s as far as catches are concerned, get to that 700 range and 6 touchdowns. Like you said, we did this the other week. You combine like the catches at one point in his career, the touchdowns from his rookie year, the yardage from another year, and that is a tight end that can go 70 for 800 and 6 touchdowns.
0: Yeah, and it really was, and I hate to, you know, I liked Arthur Smith, but it's like there was this, think of all the players they acquired who he had previously worked with, the Scotty Millers, the Van Jeffersons.
1: There were fetishes.
0: There was the Jonathan Ward, that running back.
1: Cordarrelle Patterson.
0: Probably the poster child.
1: The shining example of this.
0: Yes. And it was, and all those players to varying degrees based on where they are, like were sort of shoehorned and peppered with, like, the fact, look at it now, like, Jonnu Smith, again, played more snaps than Pat Freiermuth, had more targets and more touches than Pat Freiermuth.
1: That's inexcusable, actually. Like, inexcusable that they did that.
0: And when you look at the production, and there's a lot of other ways you can measure production, but this blows off the page of you. 11.9 yards per catch for Pat Freiermuth, 5.8, more than double.
1: I mean, he had more snaps and more targets, right, Jonnu Smith?
0: Yes.
1: And Freiermuth blew him out of the water production-wise.
0: Yeah,
1: he had more yards. He had more everything.
0: More catches. More than double the yardage. More than double the yardage. How do you only have 222 yards when you're given 54 targets, 38 catches? 5.8. And I remember last year looking at it. I don't have it in front of me to give the exact number, but it was like one of the historic, in terms of a non-running back, because running back sometimes will have low yards per catch because it's the way things go. 5.8, even for a tight end, is like historically low, like one of the lowest in NFL history for somebody that was targeted that often during a season.
1: We'll keep talking a little bit more about this to wrap up the hour, because we're fired up right now about Pat Freiermuth. And we'll talk a little bit more about maybe that list of tight ends, too, to wrap things up. It's Tom Opperman. It's Chris Adamski. You're listening to the Steelers Blitz on Steelers Nation Radio, a part of the Steelers Audio Network.
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1: I guess I'm casual on both.
2: Casual watch. Yeah, the Masters going around. I should probably turn the volume of the music. Turn that music down, band. I mean, geez.
0: If we were talking golf,
2: gosh,
0: you'd be talking like this.
2: Right,
0: if we're talking
2: Jim
0: golf.
2: Nance, yes.
0: Hi, friends.
2: I'm retiring from the Masters in 2038. That's still the most like jokey thing I ever like. My dad and I joke about that every year. The Masters only 40 years or whatever it is until Jim Nance finally retires. But right now is the American Century. It's a tournament out in Lake Tahoe, which is amazing because it's the celebrity tournaments.
0: Right, yeah.
2: Here's some NFL players that I just want to throw at you that are participating. Davante Adams, Marcus Allen. These are legends and current players. The bus is out there on the course poking it around. Drew Brees, Tim Brown, Derek Carr out there. Larry Fitzgerald, Ryan Fitzpatrick. So a couple of Fitzes. Dwight Freeney, current Raven, Kyle Hamilton, A.J. Hawk, Kyle Juszczyk, Jason Kelsey, Trevor Lawrence and Baker Mayfield out there representing some QBs, and Jim McMahon out there, the famous Bears quarterback. Coach Kevin O'Connell, Coach Mike McDonald, and Coach Mike McDaniel are out on the course as well. I lied about Mike McDonald. It's just Mike McDaniel. We've got Brian Urlacher, Charles Woodson, Steve Young, Andrew Whitworth, Joe Theismann, Adam Thielen, our old buddy, is out there poking it around. I don't see Travis Kelce. I know he's usually there. Must

0: be doing something else right now. A little honeymoon action, I guess. Might be busy with Taylor Swift. And I don't see Patty Mahomes, which I think he usually is known to get out there as well. But Mahomes, I guess, taking it off this year. But those are some NFL players that are out there playing. It's fun to watch. It's on NBC. They will show Jerome Bettis because he is a big-time, high-profile athlete. So
1: you'll get the leaderboard. And
0: plus, Jerome Bettis worked for NBC. So, you know, he got friends in that executive room. They'll be like, get Bussy on the camera, right? Give him some airtime. They might even interview the guy, honestly.
1: Is Barkley participating? Because he's one of my favorite to watch.
0: Barkley's in it.
1: The swing looks so... I'm not a golf instructor by any stretch of the imagination, but he has like the worst looking golf swing I've ever seen for somebody actually golfing. Like my 7-year-olds actually can swing a golf club better than Barkley.
0: Charles Barkley is in it.
1: Playing for probably 50 years, actually. He's probably,
0: No Bill Murray, according to the entertainment section of this list, which is a bit surprising because he's like kind of one of the big draws when it comes to this tournament. But Bill's getting pretty old, Chris. I don't think I need to tell you that.
1: Yeah, I wonder what I'm going to look that up real fast here. He is. What do you think he is?
0: He's got to be 85, right?
1: No, he's only 75.
0: He looks great for 75 then.
1: He's 70.
0: As I just said, he's 85. You see how I came back around there?
1: You did. I don't know how you did.
0: All right, so we were fired up about Freiermuth before we went to the break there. And when you laid out that difference between Janu and Freiermuth, it made me a bit angry. I've got to lie that he was lapping him. And then, like, kind of running backwards and, like, running next to him and being like, I'm a lap up and what's up? You good, Jonu? You need a break? You want some water? Like, it was embarrassing, kind of that split between the two. But then that only becomes embarrassing when you attach the fact that Jonu Smith outsnapped Pat Freiermuth to the degree that he did. And I have to imagine if you and I are looking at that split, that the coaching staff and McCarthy sees that too and has to have had a moment or two. And I'm not saying that he would disparage anybody that came before him, but it has to have had a couple of head scratchers to himself being like, what were they doing? You know what I mean? Like, again, nothing personal, like, this is a stupid offense, but just like, I don't understand what I'm seeing here. Like, why were they doing this so much? What did they see in Pat that was holding them back?
1: Yeah. And you kind of want, because, and it's the crazy part to me was that, that Arthur Smith came, rightfully so, the reputation of tight ends and embracing the tight ends. And there was like such a clear number one tight end at that point when he got here. Now, they traded for Jonnu Smith. That was part of the trade. Actually, right around this time of year, right? It was at the end of June. So still right around roughly this time of year with the Jalen Ramsey and Jonnu Smith for Minkah Fitzpatrick trade. So that was kind of a bonus. But, I think it became apparent, certainly early in the season, about a third of the way through the season, that Jonnu Smith wasn't the same dynamic player that he was before. And I just looked at, going back to he was 5.8 yards per catch, the lowest non-running back in the league had more than a yard per catch better average than him last year.
0: Jeez.
1: The second lowest. Malik Washington, a receiver from the Dolphins, and then you got Jake Ferguson, tight end from at 7.3. So there was not anybody really in that even range. Everybody else is running backs who was down at that level of. I remember they made Jonnu Smith the third string running back by the end of the season. He was getting that rushing touchdown and lining him up in the backfield, things like that. But yeah, it's like you wonder because. We know Aaron Rodgers' history. If you can't trust somebody, they kind of write him off the script, or get him out of the game plan. I feel like Rodgers advocated for Freiermuth publicly, and again, when the things got desperate, he went to Freiermuth. So I don't think it was a Rodgers thing at all. For whatever reason, it was an Arthur Smith thing.
0: We find that out this year for sure.
1: Yeah, exactly. And that's the part about it is Pat's obviously still young enough. He's not like he could have his best year. Maybe you do. We're not a fantasy show. Maybe you buy low on a Pat Freiermuth. I don't know where he's in the rankings based off last year's production.
0: He's low though. You buy low for sure.
1: Yeah. So maybe a second tight end or something. Yeah, I think you got a chance.
0: Could turn into your best tight end.
1: Yeah. Yeah. I mean, there's a chance that I could see that happening. You wouldn't think that Robert Tonyan's going to be a big part of the offense that quick. And I mean, Dardell is who he is, and he's fine, and he can be productive for you to a point, but he's never going to be this dynamic,
0: I don't think he outsnaps Freiermuth.
1: Exactly.
0: He should not.
1: Yeah.
0: Darnell didn't get any votes, by the way, in the tight end poll of the top 10. Brock Bowers is number one, according to the NFL execs and coaches, followed by Trey McBride. So a bit of a changing of the guard, right? Because at that top forever was probably Kelce,
1: Kittle,
0: Andrews,
1: yeah.
0: And now it's McBride.

0: And Brock Bowers, and I can't argue with that. Kittle still at number three. Okay. And out of the Andrews, Kelce, and Kittle trio, he is aging the best. Like, he still is close to that elite level. Laporta is four from the Lions. Warren from the Colts is five. Tucker Kraft, six. Colston Loveland is seven. Kyle Pitts at number eight.
1: Right.
0: Then you have Andrews at nine. And number 10 is Travis Kelce. And what we guess is his, has he said it's his final season, or is he just, I don't think he has officially said it. I think he's just, I signed a 1 year contract. So
1: yeah, I don't think he,
0: Travis Kelce rounds out that top 10.
1: But there are what, two rookies in the top seven, or two returning rookies in that top seven, right?
0: Warren and Loveland. Kraft is on the way up too as a younger player.
1: I mean, Bowers is only 2 years in.
0: Bowers is only 2 years in. McBride's kind of a vet, but he's only 26 years old. Kittle's really the only one of, like, the old stalwarts, 32 years old, that is still at the top of this list. Everybody else is young. The next oldest guy is Trey McBride at 26, other than the Kelce and the Andrew. So
1: McBride was a second-round pick. Like, I don't remember him being drafted. Like, you know what I mean? Like, I feel like I'm pretty good at the draft, although it all kind of, like, leaves my head after the, and I recycle the next year, you know?
0: He,
1: like,
0: set the record for most catches by a tight end last year.
1: Yeah, I know. 126. It was wild. And
0: on a terrible team.
1: Yeah, yes. And so, and it wasn't like, and he got the he had 11 touchdowns last year. The year before, he
0: the streak, right? Where he couldn't, wasn't it that amazing streak where he had all these catches and all these great plays, but he could not find the end zone?
1: Yeah, because he had 111 catches the year before. That's when he had two touchdowns. That's almost, not quite, but Deontay Johnson level of not, where you're getting all these targets and catches, but you're not getting in the end zone.
0: His 11 receiving touchdowns was tied for second in the league last year. McBride's amazing. McBride might be better than Bowers, to be honest with you. There's a debate there, I think. All right, when we come back, we're going to get into breakout players. We talked about guys we need to get more out of. What about guys that need to completely break out? Guys that maybe we haven't seen some out of yet, but we definitely think there's something in there. That's next on the Steelers Blitz on Steelers Nation Radio, part of the Steelers Audio Network.
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4: Got a bit of a fun coming up in a little bit where we talk about the Steelers' greatest rivals. That's right. We're going to power rank 1 through 10, the best rivals for your Pittsburgh Steelers. And if you're asking yourself, I don't think there's 10 rivals, you're damn right there ain't 10 rivals, but we stretch it on out to 10 anyway, because you don't power rank, you know, an arbitrary number like 6 or something like that, or 5, even though 5 is not an arbitrary number. You get to 10 on this show.
5: I think it'd be funny to do 1 through 31. Like, who's the team that's the most, like, ambivalent
4: the
5: on the Steelers?
4: Team.
5: Yeah, just
4: who,
5: like,
4: would that be right now, real quick, as an appetizer here,
5: Chris? You know,
4: what's
5: funny, like, I was going to say Arizona Cardinals, but you had
4: but
5: the Super Bowl.
4: But you played them in a Super Bowl.
5: Yes,
4: that's not true.
5: That. It's like, who cares about the Cardinals? Like, there's got to be an NFC team, right?
4: It's got to be on the NFC side of things, right?
5: Probably like a more of a, and again, he played this, well, the Seahawks are good now.
4: I'm trying to just like kind of manifest, like, something here. Like the Saints, but I've had memories, bad memories against the Saints, like that Halloween game where Heath Miller fumbled.
5: Well, Carolina Panthers, you have, I always make fun of it. I am being tongue-in-cheek. That preseason rivalry they used to always play in that final game of the preseason.
4: Anymore.
5: Yeah, they're not doing
4: it
5: anymore.
4: They stopped doing it this year.
5: I missed that, actually.
4: Yeah, they're kind of innocuous, but you're right. They're always kind of on your radar. Like, you see that helmet, or you did see that helmet almost every year. I mean,
5: Falcons?
4: That was one. I'm in the South. Like, my headspace is in the South somewhere. The Bucks?
5: Yeah.
4: Like, do you have any really ill will towards the Bucks? Like,
5: no, yeah, there's nothing. Especially the Bucks were
4: the East has all historic teams. So, yeah, like, you match yourself with the Giants measuring stick against teams like the Eagles and the Giants and the Commanders slash what they used to be called. And the Cowboys are obviously a big
5: Cowboys,
4: Steelers. So the East
5: gonna be there.
4: And the North kind of has that too, right? Where, like, they're all prominent franchises that you kind of, like, look at.
5: There might not be a hatred for the Bears or whatever.
4: The Lions are really not that much on your radar, but
5: it goes back 100. You know, they've been playing for 90 years.
4: They're historic NFL teams. I think we're in the right division with the South.
5: Yeah, I mean,
4: and unfortunately with the West, the two teams that would be their obvious choice, they played them in the Super Bowl. Actually, they played 3/4 of the West in a Super Bowl already.
5: And if it wasn't for it's fresh in our mind, if you had to pick an AFC team, maybe the Texans would be there because they're still so new. But
4: I think it's impossible to pick a team on the same side of your conference just because you see them so frequently.
5: Yeah, it is.
4: Like, you're going to have history at some point with them, or a moment where you go and be like, I hate that team.
5: Yeah, it would be. Yeah, you have to go with NFC for sure, and it'd have to be like an innocuous NFC without much history, without much past.
4: The Jets are kind of meh, but they took you to the wire in that Ben Roethlisberger rookie year playoff game. You beat him in the AFC championship game as well in 2011 or 2000. There's memories with the Jets that are attached. It's a tough one. It's actually tougher to determine who's, like, the most innocuous, like, the least threatening team in the NFL.
5: Yeah, the 31 through 28 or 25, whatever it would be like, okay, which team do we not hate the least here?
4: Yeah.
5: is it the Falcons, or is it the Bucks, or is it the Panthers? You're right, it is all the NFC South, pretty much, the teams did.
4: But we'll get to their top 10 rivals in just a little bit. Before we get there, though, Chris, you want to talk about some breakout candidates on the offensive side and the defensive side of the ball. I got one for each side of the ball. And I think the one on defense might be a little bit obvious, maybe taking a little bit of the low-hanging fruit there. And he's also at a different point in his career than the person that I'm going to bring up on the offensive side of the ball. But that's the thing with breaking out, right? Like, there's different degrees to it.
5: Yeah, you can. The interpretation could be anything, and it's, I guess, more like a surprise type player. When I think the regular breakout term, it's somebody who is going to have a career year, who's been, like, maybe a guy in his third or fourth year, who's been kind of rolling around. But this doesn't have, and they're not judged by when you hear who mine are, just because I feel like they're more like a surprise, but the way I'm interpreting it. But again, you could take the term breakout or surprise breakout player more than, you can take it a bunch of direct. My offensive one is really not at all like on this definition I'm thinking of, or the definition of what I think of the word breakout, but you'll see what I'm saying when I get to the offense one. So,
4: where do you want to start, offense or defense?
5: Let's start with defense. Because again,
4: I'll take the low-hanging fruit first. Okay. Nick Herbig, I think, is a very clear breakout candidate. Now, again, different levels to breaking out, because

0: that Kerbig has established himself as a good NFL player. He's making $25 million a year. You had to do some breaking out at that point. But I'm talking about breaking out into that next level now. I'm talking about earning maybe that $25 million a year. Because, Chris, I think as we sit here on July 10th, 2026, it is a very fair thing for me to say that that's somewhat, and maybe somewhat is not the right word. Maybe I'm minimizing it a little bit there, but somewhat of an overpay, right, for Nick Herbig. But I think the plan and the hope and the expectation is that on July 10th, 2028, we're sitting here going, what a bargain it is. After we've seen the inflation of that edge rushing position, after Nick Herbig hasn't been a defensive player of the year, but oh my God, he got like votes. He finished ninth place one time in that 2 year span. And hey, he had a 14 sack season. Then all of a sudden you're saying, all right, contract's either really worth it exactly to the level that he's being paid, or it's a bit of an underpay now. And I think that's kind of what their hope is when it comes to giving him that deal. And that starts this year. I think he's going to have a more significant role. I don't think it's a one-for-one proposition where it's like Highsmith down, Herbig in. I think Herbig is going to eat into the snap counts of both Watt and Highsmith. They're going to create more balance between the three. And I hope he stays healthy with an expanded role. The big knock on him, at least in my eyes, is once he gets into that starter-level snap count, the injury happens, right? And he slows down a little bit. Not injury-plagued per se. He's only missed like four games, I think, in his NFL career so far. But when he has to step in for a Highsmith, when he has to step in for a Watt and play a lot, that's when he can get banged up. That's when he can kind of slow down. That's when he does miss one of the few games that he has missed. So got to keep an eye on that. Got to be worried about that expanded role, maybe hurting him somewhat if he can't do that. But I'm really looking for Nick Herbig to have like a 12-sack season this year, like a real solid breakout type of year that makes that contract look a lot better immediately.
1: Yeah, when you talk about his, he hasn't missed much time in terms of games, but there were, even though, like, he, and it's, hey, that's better than missing 6 weeks or 8 weeks from after the season, but it, there were the two games he missed were separate. They were separate injuries. I feel like there's always something creeping up where he's questionable, and during camp there's an injury. So, yes, I think it's a legitimate worry, even if he has been in terms of available more often than he gets the, we probably think on face value when you look at it, because I feel like there's just something there. And let's face it, when you're drafted and you're considered undersized to begin with, that's always going to be a worry, fair or not. But I do see, you know, it's like you want to, the contract, you want to say it's an overpay, but the contract, you'd rather pay produce or projecting forward rather than for past production, right? I mean, that's been a criticism at times too of a lot of contracts, whoever it might be, in terms of you're paying for the past, not what they're doing in the future. This is a case where they're doing exactly that. They're paying for what you're going to see in the future. So, yeah, I do think that Herbig, obviously, quite out, you're right, it's the low-hanging fruit type of thing, but he is a breakout candidate. You do want to see, because it's like nobody's seen him play every down of a, or, you know, not every down, it's an exaggeration, but, you know, at starters level downs in modern NFL, how many, 2/3 of the snaps in a season or whatever. And is it projectable? I mean, there's a point where sample size comes in there, but you see all the, but it's been now 3 seasons, right?
0: Yes.
1: I mean, it's not like just one season or one game where, whatever, oh, he doesn't play, then that one game, was hurt and he played.
0: The sample sizes are small within the context of the seasons, but now we have 3 seasons. I think you can piece them together to almost a full season,
1: yeah.
0: And it's one of the best edge rushers in the NFL.
1: Yeah, if you go by the raw sacks, if you go by, then you can dig into the pressures and
0: pass
1: things like that.
0: His analytics are very favorable.
1: Yes. And I think there was a point where the projected out over every snap, and maybe he's a little fresher, and maybe he's coming in on, you know, when it's 3rd and 12, when maybe it's easier to get a pressure because, you know, the quarterback might hold on the ball long, you know, things like that. I get it. So maybe he's not going to be number one in the league if he plays more, but I think he's proven he's a, you know, top 10 edge rushing pass rusher, right, in the NFL. And so it'll be fun to see the more and more opportunities he gets. And you would just think a new coach, a new coaching staff, and the contract would tell you that you'll see more usage from him than maybe did in the past. My breakout guy, it's along the same lines. It's again, it's all interpretation, different definition of how I'm looking at it or whatever, is a guy, the one guy behind him on the depth chart, Jack Sawyer, I think is a candidate. I think one way or another, just because we're more the surprise, I think, because we talk so much about those three, and for good reason. And we talked about Sawyer earlier this week, and just by the way things work out, all three of those guys ahead of him missed games last year. And it was almost as if Sawyer was sort of a de facto number

0: three, because almost every game one of those three was missing, right? But if you piece together the one, Highsmith was out and Herbig was out and Watt was out, and there was even, they overlapped a little bit, and Sawyer literally did start and play some. I just think, because you wondered, or the book on him when you got drafted was he a good enough pass rusher, I guess, to be an edge rusher? He was a playmaker in college. He's sort of bigger, and he was and I think during this again, small sample size, of course, but I thought he was better in that way. I felt like he always popped when he was in the game. Sort of a mini Herbig level-ish, being that mid-round pick, being a fourth guy that first year. I think we still, I think one way or another, and maybe not, and I'm kind of like hoping not, because that would mean one, it almost takes an injury in the top three for Sawyer to get more of a chance. But I think just playing the odds, the percentages of NFL football, it's not knocking those three guys. Somebody's going to get hurt probably, you know, multiple games. He'll get more of a chance, and I think you'll see more and more playmaking out of Jack Sawyer this year.
1: You know, that Lions game really told a tale last year, I think, because he had to play as a starter, and that was a game that the Steelers desperately needed to win.
0: Yeah.
1: They did win.
0: Against a really good offense.
1: A really good offense. I mean, as much as the Lions were down last year and they kind of were spinning their tires at times, that team was a very good team, just in a down year. I can't stop burping right now. Am I lying about the Lions universe? Were they a bad team? I don't know what's happening right now. But I don't think they were. They were 9-8, and that was an underachievement for them. But that was a team that would have been terrible to have to play in the playoffs for anybody in the NFC. And the Steelers had to go through them. I think that even might have eliminated the Lions when the Steelers beat them or put them right on the precipice of it. So that was a desperate Detroit Lions team that the Steelers had to go in and beat. And Jack Sawyer stepped up big time in that game and gave you a lot of confidence for where he could be in his career maybe 4 or 5 years from now. And Chris, let me say this too. Some of the footage that were coming out of OTAs and minicamps, like with them blocking the sleds and stuff, I mean, his strength looks insane. It looks like it went up even more of a notch. And I know he was always a very strong lad coming out of Ohio State, and setting that edge and kind of being a bigger edge rusher was his bag, his MO. But I think he's even added more onto that and looks bigger. And I'm serious, man. Like, he's throwing those sleds around, like, almost with one hand, and, like, they're tipping over on their side, and, like, they're having to, like, violently shake back and forth. Like, he was impressive as much as you can be in shorts and, you know, a t-shirt. His strength is really noticing.
0: He is bigger. A lot of times, you know, you get exaggeration, the size and stuff. And I know, I guess, in some levels that, like, the Darnell Washington still listed at 264, and
1: he's 300 pounds. Yeah.
0: But I feel like Sawyer is bigger. He's listed at 6'4", 260.
1: But you see him, and you're like, wow.
0: Yeah.
1: Like, and this year, didn't you notice, too, like, even puffed up more?
0: Yeah,
1: like,
0: you're right.
1: He was on the NFL lifting regimen now. And, like, Steelers were like, we need more of this run-stuffing stuff. Like, let's get that body bigger.
0: Like, he looks more like a defensive end or defensive lineman. Like, he could easily, size-wise, fit into that room, and you wouldn't even know. You wouldn't bat an eye and think, he could be in that room. I mean, well, Wyatt Black's a large man. But other than that, pretty much, like, you know what
1: Harmon's
0: I mean?
1: Harmon's a monster, too.
0: There are a lot of big, and that's the one thing, the Steelers' new coaching staff.
1: They like them big, huh?
0: Did you
1: see that graphic that's floating around with the wide receiver room, too? Like, about how big they're all, like, 6'3" or higher. Yeah. Like, they like them big, don't they?
0: Yeah, McCarthy likes big receivers. And McCarthy's mentioned multiple times. He's like, wow. He's like, they've done a good job of getting big bodies in this D-line. So
1: it's fits my mold, right?
0: Yeah, yes. And he likes that. But Sawyer still could fit into that room.
1: Remember when they had B.J. Raji in Green Bay? You remember him? Big belly from Boston College.
0: Yeah.
1: McCarthy loves that kind of guy.
0: Yeah, he put him in the middle. Yeah, B.J. Raji, that's a good draw. Good name. I remember that. He was
1: big
0: one of
1: boy,
0: those.
1: Yeah,
0: you always liked. And that's kind of a dying breed, too. Those, like, bowling ball defensive linemen, those type of.
1: Yeah, big, you're, you know, right. I mean? You're right.
0: It's
1: a little different kind of big now.
0: Like,
1: yeah,
0: they're more
1: still
0: stout,
1: like,
0: kind of up.
1: McCarthy's
0: upright.
1: Always liked having beef.
0: Yeah, and that's, yeah, and he multiple times brought up this year the defensive line with that. So, and Sawyer, and especially when you put Sawyer next to, like, a Herbig, and there's, like, more than one way to skin a cat, I guess.
1: Yeah.
0: It's a terrible thing. But yeah, it's like.
1: Can't believe you said that about cats.
0: I know. I'm really. violent.
1: Why did they make that a thing? Why was that such? I mean, I don't like cats very much. Don't get me wrong, but I would never do that to one.
0: I mean, some of the.
1: I would close the door on it. Say, get out of here, cat.
0: Get away from me. Yeah, but I mean, throw the baby out with the bathwater too.
1: That's another weird one. Like, what are we doing to these animals and these babies? The past was problematic at times. I think
0: apparently, yeah, we're skinny cats throwing drowning babies. Like, what are we doing?
1: It sounds like a nightmare. I got to be honest with you.

0: It sounds like a NyQuil fever dream that I'm having right now. Yes, I want to wake up from this.
1: You're right.
0: Are spiders going to show up with the heads of my relatives on them next? Like, what is happening right now?
1: You have these terrible thoughts. Yeah, so look at that. I was talking Steelers defense, and I'm talking about
0: terrible things. Cats, yes, but we're both in the edge rushing room as far as breakouts are concerned. And if that's the case, I mean, you break out with Herbig to the next level, Sawyer to the next level, Highsmith still Highsmith, Watt gets back to what he was at, maybe not the exact Watt prime, but better than what he was last year. Boy, that's going to be a dominant foursome, a quartet, if you will, of edge rushers. On the offensive side of the ball, I'm going to go with Jeremy Bernard. Maybe that's cheating a little bit because what's he breaking out? He didn't play last year, but you still have to have your breakout as a rookie. I think he's going to win that number three job. I think in a Mike McCarthy offense, that puts you on the field a lot. I think that there is certainly something to him having to gain trust from Aaron Rodgers, but it feels like you guys being around him somewhat now, getting to know him personally, all of the scouting reports on him, the character witnesses, right, from his past to other places, have all said that that's not going to be a problem, and he's a very NFL-ready prospect and a very on-his-P's-and-Q's type of player. That's what Rodgers needs, and I don't know if it'll take that long for Rodgers to really start to build that bridge of trust to somebody like a Jeremy Bernard. And, you know, once he starts producing, that's the easiest way to gain quarterback's trust, right? Even if your foot is maybe in the wrong place by half a centimeter, but you make pretty much every catch that I throw you the ball, including some of the ones that I put in wrong places, and you bail me out a little bit. You're putting up, you know, 80-yard performances. We can grow a little bit together here, Jeremy. We can have some growing pains, and I'm still going to come to you. So I do recognize that there is a realistic hurdle for him to climb over there. And I'm not trying to paint Rodgers into this curmudgeon that's just like, I don't trust the youth. No, I think he... for good reason, needs the youth to give him a reason to trust them.
1: Yeah,
0: and Roman Wilson, just to point a name out, didn't do that last year.
1: Yes, he didn't earn that. Yes, that was, I think that was obvious, and
0: not Rodgers' fault either, because Rodgers basically gaslit us as a fan base into thinking he was better than that. Like, and like for half the season, we were probably like, well, Rodgers has said all the time he loves Roman Wilson, he's always at the right spot. Like, what's going on here? And she's like, oh. Yeah. He's lying.
1: it was a little bit of that. And see, the Bernard, that we've mentioned this before, too. Of all the rookies, the Steelers need Bernard the most. They need him.
0: You can survive Noe Ihonatiore this year. Yeah. You want him to be a good returner, but you can survive that. Everett doesn't need to step onto the field this year. Aller's never going to step onto the field this year if things go according to plan.
1: Like even Dunker, you can have Dunker,
0: you can survive. They need Bernard to be good.
1: Yes, exactly. Because if he isn't, that ends a problem. Because then you go back to Roman Wilson, quite honestly. And then, if for whatever reason Bernard doesn't work out,
0: then you're looking at probably going to get Lazard or something. You know what I mean?
1: Exactly.
0: Like, it's all really on his shoulders.
1: Yes. So that's obviously a candidate there because you'll see that. I was kind of thinking similarly, but then I thought it might be. What the hell with it? Don't throw two names out. Who cares?
0: Two?
1: I mean, whatever. I was going to go Ihonatiore is sort of like, I feel like it's a surprise breakout.
0: That's kind of a dark horse breakout candidate because we don't even know if he's going to play.
1: Yes, exactly. So I feel like the default is he's not going to play. And I hate this because I think Dylan Cook will be good enough. So I don't know if like injury could happen, obviously, or maybe even if Dylan Cook is good enough, Ihonatiore is that good in practice. At some point you rip off the mandate and put him out there because he's just bad. I mean, I'm sorry, Dylan, like, you know, you're doing well, but we got a stud here.
0: It's only a matter of time.
1: So by the end of this season, I think one way or another, we'll see Ihonatiore play, and I think he'll establish himself being really good. So that's what I was going to go with. I didn't expect you to go with a rookie, so I would change my path to it. So maybe I'll stick with that. What the hell with it?
0: You have to give me the second name.
1: I don't know if it's low hanging fruit, maybe, but I think by definition, I think the breakout to the next level be the other tackle or another tackle, Fautanu, I think could go from being like we see him as being a good future tackle. I think like Pro Bowl level breakout where
0: I can see
1: recognition
0: that.
1: And he becomes moving to the left side now. It's a higher profile spot.
0: Frazier too, maybe?
1: Yeah.
0: If he's an all pro next year, that's a bit of a break to the next level. But Frazier's already, I think, kind of got that respect around the league.
1: He's a whole extra year.
0: He's already considered, yeah. I think, a top five center around the circles.
1: He has an extra year of tape because he played, you know, Fantoni didn't play his rookie year because he was injured. So you have that going for you, too. I do kind of link those two together because I think they are, I mean, they're part of the same draft class, first and second round picks.
0: They are the clear one and two right now.
1: Yes,
0: with the team.
1: On the team, on the line. So they'll be together for, we all project and assume, for many, many years.
0: 40 so.

0: years.
1: 40 years, yes.
0: They'll coach together after they retire.
1: They'll still be the Steelers line whenever Jim Nantz is doing the Masters.
0: His last one in 2055, yes.
1: Yes, there you go.
0: All right, we're doing our power rankings of rivals next. It's the Steelers Blitz on Steelers Nation Radio, part of the Steelers Audio Network.
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6: I like these power rankings because they're fueled by my favorite thing in the world as a demon. Hatred.
0: I'm glad we could wake you up for this one, Demon. This is a hate-filled power rankings because we're going to rank the greatest rivals, the most hated Steelers rivals in franchise history, going 1 through 10.

0: And as I said earlier on the show, Chris, if you're sitting there going, there's no way they can go 1 through 10 because there's like about five rivals, really, maybe even that's a stretch, you're right. And we did have to stretch. I mean, I damn near almost sprained my MCL. I was stretching so hard on this one.
1: Gotta stretch.
0: But I think we made it make sense. And disclaimer before we go 10 to 1 here, when you get past 6, you got to use your imagination a little bit. And you got to kind of explain your reasoning why. But 6 and up, I don't think any explanation's necessary. I think you hear the name and you go, yep, hate those guys.
1: Yeah, there's definitely a 6 and then a tier where there's 2 more and then a tier where you're kind of probably the way I would probably do it. And then, you know, and
0: this should probably stop at 8.
1: Yeah.
0: But
1: I feel like
0: that makes no sense. Power.
1: Yeah, come on. Yeah, you might as well.
0: It's not front to humanity.
1: Let's finish it off. Yeah, come on. You got to. Yeah, it's
0: well said.
1: Dynamite drop in there, but
0: way to go, Monty. Those broadcasting lessons are really paying off. All right, number 10. And again, 10 and 9 are going to be the stretchiest of stretches. 10 is the stretchiest to stretch. We decided, and this is a joint effort by Chris and I, Offerman Adamski LLC put this one together. The Niners slash
1: Adamski Offerman LLC. What are you talking
0: about? How dare you? The Niners slash the Packers. And I know what you're saying out there. There's no history with any other team. You don't even want to put on like a Vikings or a Rams or a Cardinals or a Seahawks who we've actually played in a Super Bowl. You don't want to do that? Well, we did actually play the Packers in a Super Bowl. You just like to all forget that, and I do too. But I put them there, Chris, because historically speaking, those are kind of measuring stick franchises for the Steelers. And despite the fact that the Steelers and the Niners have had a couple of close calls, they've never met in a Super Bowl. Packers and Steelers have met in one, and it went the Packers' way. You can't argue that those two, San Fran and Green Bay, are champagne franchises in this league, just like the Pittsburgh Steelers are, and that they aren't measuring sticks as far as success is concerned for the overall franchise.
1: Yeah, despite the fact there was very little overlap, because it's kind of incredible the way that, I mean, it's not incredible, that's a long, strong word, but the dynasty of the 60s, the dynasty of the 70s, dynasty of the 80s. Look at it that way. The Packers to the Steelers and the Niners. And, like, quite frankly, the Packers and Niners both sucked during the 70s. The Steelers and the Niners weren't any good in the 60s. And then during the 80s, the Packers and Steelers weren't very good. So it was like...
0: And then the 90s was weird because they were all good.
1: Yeah, then all of a sudden...
0: All three of them were great.
1: Yeah, and all of a sudden they were all... Yes, because you go by the Super Bowls that year. I mean, they were in representing their conference.
0: If the Steelers would have got past the Chargers, too, in that famous AFC Championship game in 94 that everybody remembers them falling short on, that would have been a Steelers-Niners Super Bowl.
1: Yeah, it was. So there was that.
0: So you were close.
1: And I guess if you had the Steelers made the 95 Super Bowl, the Niners were in, what, like the 94 and the 91?
0: I think the Niners lost in 95 to the Cowboys, right? On the way to the Super Bowl. So you'd have to imagine that the Niners were a game away from meeting the Steelers.
1: Yeah, that was that NFC where it was always the
0: Niners and the Cowboys.
1: Niners,
0: and even if they didn't meet in the championship game, they met in the divisional round. That was the de facto championship game every year.
1: But anytime you see this time of year, the list time of year, which... Well, who would do something? Who would lower themselves to the list?
0: I don't know. It's debasting.
1: But you see, the greatest dynasties of all time, you have the 90s 49ers, the 70s Steelers, or, I'm sorry, the 80s 49ers, the 70s Steelers, and the 60s Packers are always in that top five for sure of terms of the of teams of the decade. So there's always going to be a level of the Steelers are associated with them, even though it is.
0: And all of these teams have stayed incredibly relevant, too. I mean, they're still premier franchises. Don't even have to be good to get on primetime TV, right?
1: Like, that's right.
0: Always going to have those brands out there. So those are number 10. Number 9, again, a bit of a stretch, but we put the Eagles here, Philadelphia. Little state thing, right? You got the little cross-state rivalry. You're rivals in other sports, especially hockey, so you kind of have that healthy hatred for the same kind of fans anyway. But you don't play very often. You're playing more often than ever now because of the extra game now.
1: Extra
0: so maybe
1: game,
0: this rivalry will start to pick up a little bit even more
1: steam. It's
0: crazy.
1: The Steelers are going to Philadelphia the fourth time in 11-season span.
0: And they haven't won in so long since they've been there. So there's a little bit of that element to it. Like, we're kind of the little brother in Philadelphia, at least. But it's not a rivalry. I get that. But we got to fill out 10 spots here.
1: Yeah, and across the country, people think that Pittsburgh and Philadelphia, and to be fair, obviously Penguins and Flyers are big rivals. The Phillies and Pirates used to be big rivals. Even before my time, that was a big thing in the 70s. That they were always fighting for the NL.

0: East, and they pretty much won the division, one of them every year there during the 70s. So that was a big thing. So there's always that. I'm just living in Penn State, going to Penn State, there's the big eastern western side of the state thing going on.
1: So you've seen a lot of Eagles.
0: So I started to be personal, Eagles. Because when I'm growing up, the Eagles were always like,
1: arrogance with no accomplishment.
0: Well, but it was like they were in the division with like everybody hated the Cowboys then, and like the New York, nobody wants to root for a New York team, and like. Washington, but it was like the Eagles were like, oh, whatever, they're green, they're cute.
1: Yeah, the Kelly Greens were cool.
0: Yeah, so kind of like, and then you get to Penn State and everybody's like, I hate these Philadelphia people. Yeah, so you root against them forever and ever.
1: Yeah, it makes sense to me.
0: There you go.
1: Also a close call, and I wonder if this would maybe be thought of in a more rival like light if in 04, Ben's rookie year, the Steelers won the AFC Championship game. It would have been Steelers-Eagles in a Pennsylvania Super Bowl.
0: And in 08 as well. It was,
1: could have been Steelers-Eagles, because the Eagles lost to the Cardinals on the way there.
0: So there was
1: so the Eagles and Steelers were real close.
0: And in 01, they were both in the AFC, they were lost. The Steelers lost to the Patriots. And the Eagles lost to the Panthers, right?
1: Rams were the first one because it was the greatest show on turf.
0: Yeah.
1: Their second run at it. That was the first Brady Super Bowl. Then it was the Panthers the next year.
0: Yeah. So there have been a lot of close.
1: A lot of close Philly, Pittsburgh close calls.
0: I want to go back in the 70s. I wonder if the Eagles made. Because the Eagles played in what, the 1980 Super Bowl, and the Steelers obviously played in the 70 or the 19 January 81. You get my point, right? They played that game.
1: Yeah, there's been close calls.
0: They were close enough.
1: And if they would have met in one or maybe two of these Super Bowls, I think maybe this would be up the list maybe a little bit more as far as the rivalry is concerned. But they've just missed each other. All right, now here's the ones that kind of make a little bit more sense. But again, these next two are still in that like not real tier of rivals. Number eight, we'll lump them together. Number eight is Jacksonville.
0: Yes,
1: not a great rivalry now, although they're still a damn thorn in our side, it feels like. Like, I never want to see them play the Steelers for whatever
0: reason.
1: There's
0: two things. It's amazing. There's only been one team that's ever won in Pittsburgh twice in the same season, and they did it twice, and it's the freaking Jaguars.
1: That's crazy.
0: Of all teams. Like, the Ravens never did it. The Browns never, like, the Patriots never did it. The Jaguars did it twice.
1: It's
0: they
1: crazy.
0: Won in Pittsburgh twice and won. I mean, obviously, you have to do it in the playoffs for this to happen.
1: For this to happen now. They used to play them twice a year because of the old Central Division matchup.
0: I'm talking in Pittsburgh, though.
1: I see what you mean.
0: One in Pittsburgh, yeah.
1: Yes.
0: So
1: I'm an idiot.
0: It's all right. It's crazy because they were an expansion team in 95, and it quickly became good, and the Steelers were the class of that division. All of a sudden, the Jaguars started winning the division.
1: It's like, who's this team?
0: Do you remember the Bill Cowher, there was a blocked field goal to end a Monday night game against Jacksonville. He stepped on the field and almost wanted to hit the guy who returned the blocked field goal to end the game. Do you remember that?
1: No.
0: Bill Cowher, like, he had the draw, he was so angry because the game has ended, and the guy returned the kick like right in front of him, and he's like,
1: as a taunting move to run back the thing, like, or did he actually need to get the ball into the end zone for the Jags to win?
0: The game was over.
1: So he could have
0: theoretically kneeled down and ended the game, but he returned it. Got this. I don't blame him. I think it was I think it was more just like frustration that he lost. But yeah,
1: the Jaguars team.
0: It was a flash because they were out of the division within six. So I think it was only seven.
1: As soon
0: seasons.
1: As the Texans came in, right? Then they created the South.
0: 02. So at 95 to 01. So was that seven seasons worth? They were in the same division. They were usually competing for the division title a lot of those years. I mean, I'd go back and look. I bet you the Steelers or Dragons won the division five of those 7 years.
1: Yeah.
0: And then you add in these two times they won in Pittsburgh in the playoffs.
1: 2017.
0: And oddly enough, Jalen Ramsey team, they just like seem to take great pleasure in winning here. The Miles Jack and Jalen Ramsey.
1: Even
0: and,
1: as early as a couple years ago with Trevor Lawrence coming in here and kicking the Steelers.
0: They do seem to be a thorn.
1: They are a thorn in the side. Yes. No question about it. Number seven is the Oilers. Who do not exist anymore, but there's no question that they count. And old heads listening to the show were like, well, you said the cutoff was at 6. The cutoff's at 7, gentlemen, because the Oilers were a big, big deal back in the day. And they were a huge deal. But that was the bug to our windshield as far as the rivalry is concerned. Like, they could never get past us. That was the big storyline between Houston and Pittsburgh then. And then, Chris, you know, they turned it into the Tennessee Titans, and there's still some elements of the Titans with what we just said about the Jags, playing in the Central for a few years together. And there's a little bit of an element to the rivalry there. But Steelers-Oilers in the 70s was a big, big deal.
0: Yeah, I just wanted to, like, in the 70s, and obviously I'm going more off of that.
1: Phillips.
0: But they were, and there's the big, I've seen the NFL films about, there was an AFC Championship game played in Pittsburgh where Bum Phillips still, I think, went to his grave accusing the Steelers of like spraying ice on the turf because they were a passing team.

0: when they made it slippery, and there, you know, there was unplayable conditions, but the Steelers did it on purpose was the big thing. And I was born into
1: that's a rivalry right there, man.
0: Yeah, to Jerry Glanville was. Yeah,
1: there's some older Steelers fans that might say this is their most hated team.
0: Yeah, we're talking the 1978 and 79 AFC title games where both the Steelers beating the Oilers, so that like twice they got to the AFC title game 2 years in a row, but lost their division rivals, which is the Steelers. So the vibes of that are, but that's in division too. I was gonna say it's kind of like the Steelers Patriots to a point, but you had already a division rival. You're playing them twice a year to begin with.
1: No, it's more like Steelers Ravens.
0: That level. But then you know, like I said, I remember Jerry Glanville is wearing his cowboy hat and his like leather jacket, and then Chuck Knoll didn't like him. I think he even public said he didn't. And remember going for a handshake and he waved his finger at him and said something. And
1: yeah, it was a big rivalry.
0: Yeah, the Titans or the Oilers that I grew up into were like the, you know, the kind of like a bad boy kind of team. And they and at
1: the
0: that point,
1: the Browns, they're better than the Steelers. Browns have always been there. You know what I mean? Like in the division and being like a rival. But that as far as division rivals, because we all know who the real AFC rival was back then in that era, and who the big rival was back then in that era as well, overall in the league. But as far as your division rival, like the Oilers kind of took that mantle, didn't they?
0: Yeah, because I mean, the Browns.
1: The Browns were still a team; like they were still a rival, but they weren't meeting you in the AFC Championship game back to back years.
0: Yeah, the crazy part about the Browns were sort of a model NFL franchise from the 30s through the 60s, and then the Steelers were a model NFL franchise since, and the Browns have been terrible. The Steelers weren't any like the Steelers and Browns never been league powers at the same time, even they've had their runs as being league powers.
1: Browns had a little blip because I'm talking about the Browns. That's why Browns had a little blip in the 80s. To be fair. Yeah. A little blip of Cabrini Kozar, a good run of football there.
0: But that was a down period for the Steelers, too.
1: Yeah, true.
0: So it's
1: only one. The universe only allows one of Cleveland or Pittsburgh to be good.
0: Yeah, it's like it's crazy how that kind of works, but you would think that... But we'll get to the Browns more so than that.
1: Yeah,
0: but
1: we will. All right, number six. Now we're getting into the big dogs, the current ones now. The Patriots, I think, are appropriate to put at number six. Not a division. You really didn't meet them in the playoffs that much. Like, you missed a lot. And then every time you did meet them in the playoffs, they ended up getting the upper hand on you. But I think that this is more of a we view them as a rival. This is the like kind of how the Oilers view us. I think that there's an element of the Steelers viewing the Patriots in this context.
0: When you lose to a team three times, think about it. There are franchises that haven't made a conference title game, three-time conference title games, probably in 50 years or whatever.
1: Let alone to lose to the same team three times.
0: Yeah, the Steelers lost them three times in a 16 season from 2000.
1: Two of them at home.
0: Yeah, 2001, 2004, 2016 to the same Patriots team.
1: That 2000. Which one hurts the most?
0: Man, '04, that, I don't know.
1: '04, that team was a kick-ass team that could have won the Super Bowl because they damn well won it the next year.
0: Yeah.
1: I would have loved, I don't want to do this. I don't want to tempt fate. What if the butterfly effect doesn't have Jake the Snake Plumber beat Tom Brady in 2005's playoffs? And it's the Steelers. I think they would have beat the Patriots that year. That Steelers team was just on a war path. And getting past the Colts, there was nothing that they were going to fear at that point. And Brady was like a legend-ish at that point, Chris, but his mystique was nowhere near the level of what it is now. So I would have loved to see what would have happened in that hypothetical, but it didn't have to happen.
0: Yeah, it would have been nice to beat him once.
1: 04 might be the answer, though, because the team was so talented.
0: See, the thing about 01, you talk about Brady not being a legend. In 01, Brady was this backup filling in who was a six-round pick and was like, and he played well at that point.
1: I bet you the Steelers would have got by them, though, if Brady had to step into that game. Like, I know he's the biggest stage performing quarterback ever. But you know, your first year or your rookie year, in that case it would have been his first year, he's not a rookie, like the stage gets big for everybody at some point, right? And the Steelers got Bledsoed in that game. They had the veteran who had already won an AFC championship game have to come off the bench and win another one.
0: Yeah, and then there were two special teams touchdowns in that
1: game.
0: Which
1: you're never going to overcome matter what.
0: The Patriots weren't, and obviously they were ascending. They won, ended up winning that Super Bowl and two more in the next 3 years.
1: But the Steelers were huge favorites, right, in that game. And then the Rams were even bigger favorites in that Super Bowl.
0: Yeah, so, but the fact that the Steelers had that game and gave up a blocked field goal return for a touchdown and a punt return for a touchdown and only lost by... you know, lost by a touchdown, essentially. So I don't want to say they outplayed on special teams, part of the game, blah, blah, blah. I'm not going to. But that one hurt because you just felt like the Steelers were so much the better team into that season overall. That was sort of a magical season. I mean, that was Cordell Stewart. And Cordell Stewart gets benched the next year, but he was like second in the MVP voting during this particular season, 01. So it was unexpected. It was a big upset.

0: That was the start of the Patriots really being a thorn on the Steelers' side, for sure.
1: Yeah, it certainly was. And you finally had your moment against the New England Patriots the year that they beat Brady and Joe Hayden made the interception, and it looked like you were gonna finally get that monkey off your back, and then you go to New Orleans and you fall short there the next week and eventually miss out on the playoffs completely. But
0: I'm not even start the Jesse James thing with the year before that.
1: When let's start with the Jesse James thing. I know that this is probably one of my least popular takes amongst Steelers Nation, and I get that it was a catch and a touchdown. Like, he brought the ball into his chest, and then he pulled it out forward across the line. But, Chris, I have always landed my plane in this hangar. Just hold on to the football. Like, don't put it in the ref's hands. And if you want to say something to me like, oh, just hold on to the football, but you broke the plane, and then some defensive back, Malcolm Butler, came screaming in and punched it out of your hand. Oh, yeah, just hold on to the football. No, that's different. The ground caused this fumble. The ground caused the ball to be ajar in this play. And I've just always come back to, like, yeah, you got screwed, but if Jesse James just hold on to the football, just takes the ball to the ground like an NFL player should, he gets up and he gives the most monstrous spike you've ever seen, and the fates of the Steelers is probably different in that 2016 season, because then you get the Titans in the first round, the divisional round, instead of having that upstart defensive juggernaut Jacksonville team come in and have to play you. And remember, folks, it's not like the Patriots had a cakewalk with that Jacksonville team up in Foxborough either. In fact, remember, they got the benefit of that call. Remember Miles Jack had that play where he, I forget the running back, but he stripped the ball from him and then kind of rolled over him and then ran it back for a touchdown. Then the refs got involved and they were like, no, his knee was down. He didn't take the ball away. The Patriots still have the ball. That plus Blake Bortles just could not complete a 5-yard pass in that game against New England. The Jags were really punching the Patriots in the mouth that year. So to avoid them until that championship game would have been huge for the Steelers. So you can't ignore the Jesse James game. It's part of the lore when it comes to this rivalry. Those two teams were incredible. I remember how big that game was, that regular season, right? But one of the teams, their records were, but like, Steelers were a 13-win team, Patriots were a 14-win team, or vice versa, or something like that. It was the end of the year.
0: Yeah,
1: it was for the first seed. Like, it was just, it was a heavyweight bout. So, you know, that 425 classic kickoff. 425,
0: yeah, that's always... Yeah, we talk about prime time, but those are one of the fun. Yeah, that was, I think that 20, it was, they were both at the heights of their, the Killer Bees Steelers and the Tom Brady 2.0 version, you know, that iteration of the Patriots during the, what was that, the teens, you say the decade? I guess that is the teens, right? The 2010s decade. That was, they were probably had, both teams were kind of firing at all cylinders, and they're, but you're right, they both won 13 games that year. It's a shame, you know, the Steelers, the 2 weeks before was the Ryan Shazier game. And, you know, if that doesn't happen, you feel like they have a better chance. But you had peak Tom Brady and the Patriots coming to your place in a high-profile game. You in a late December, you feel like you have the game won. And of course, it doesn't happen. And, yes, like the chain of events then, getting Jacksonville instead when they were at the peak of their powers and everything in the playoffs, rather than getting Tennessee.
1: Well, they were on the ascent,
0: and you would have had this. You would have had the Brady at home then. Although we know it didn't work out the first few times it happened, but you know, you still would have felt good. You just beat them a month before that at home at that point. If that happened.
1: All right, we come back. We continue through the power rankings. Get through our top five. It's Tom. It's Chris. It's the Steelers Blitz. It's Steelers Nation Radio.
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6: 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John Stallworth.
7: I often ask myself and even ask guys I play with him about the Steeler type player. Did we draft those type players, or would they come into the environment and become immersed in an environment and it becomes a part of him? I don't know which one it was, but I think that the fact that we blended so well together as a team, that we went through some difficult times as a team, helped us. You know, people look at those years that we won the Super Bowls over that 6 or 7 year span, they think everything was all rosy, but we had issues. We were just tight enough, close enough to get through that. We had the leadership and on the field and within the coaching staff to get over things like that, to get through those difficult situations. When you play, you don't think about history. You think about today. And what you got to do today. You don't think about what's going to happen after you're gone, how this team is going to be looked at, or how you're going to be looked at years from now. You think about today and doing the job you have to do today and being the best you could possibly be today. I was drafted in the fourth round, and I got a phone call, I think from Myron Cope, to tell me I'd been drafted by the Steelers. And Myron asked me a few questions, and that was it. I mean, there was, you know, I hung the phone up, and I called my mom and told her I'd been drafted. Looking back on it, kind of comical that it would be Myron Cope that gave me a call.
8: And right down the middle of the field went John Stallworth.
7: The personal relationships, I think, stand out in my mind more than anything. Those relationships built with teammates and friends and things that you grow from and you learn from, those are the big moments. Those are the times that when I think back over 14 years in Pittsburgh, those are things that readily come to mind.
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9: Rounding out our top five Steelers rivals power here on the Steelers Blitz before myself, Tom Offerman, and Chris Adamski get on out of here for a week. Little vacation, little R&R before it really all just comes fast and heavy with the Steelers training camp just a couple of weeks away now, but we ended at number 6. That was the Patriots. Just to recap, 7 was the Oilers, 8 was the Jaguars.

0: 9 was Philadelphia. 10 was the 49ers / the Packers. Disclaimer, though, we know that those ones are big-time stretches because it's hard to get to 10 when it comes to a rivalry. The Steelers, though, you know, Chris, now I'm thinking about it out loud. Like, the Steelers could do that more than most teams. Like, stretch it out to 10. Like, most teams only have, like, one or maybe, like, two or three. You just default into the division opponents, and even them aren't, like, big-time rivals.
1: Yeah, because you can even go back to – and that speaks, too, that the Steelers – profile around the league, because I bet you, even though it was a struggle for us to get to 10, follow me here, there's probably a whole bunch of teams across the league that their shows or their people are saying the Steelers are in their, like, their top five because they hate the Steelers so much. Because the Steelers have been kind of the big brother or the punching bag or, you know, beating them in play, you know, whatever it is over time. I bet you that the Steelers kind of
0: viewed in that light. Yes.
1: Kind of like, I mean, it's the version of why the Patriots are on the Steelers, because the Patriots are just better. Sorry. They've been the past two decades. It was a long time. Like, they're stupid Patriots. Like,
0: you know what I mean? He doesn't mean that. He didn't mean that, everybody. Shh. It's okay.
1: Down.
0: It's okay.
1: All right.
0: All right. Number five. We're putting the Cowboys here at number five.
1: And that's when
0: people might argue this is the number one rivalry, but yeah. I can't do that being across the conference. But man, was it 2 years ago that the Cowboys and the Steelers played on Sunday Night Football, and it was that rain delay? Was that? Yeah, because Justin Fields was the quarterback in that game.
1: That's right. Yeah,
0: you felt the big. What's the right word here? I was going to say you felt the bigness, but that sounds so clunky and clumsy. You felt the aura. Right, of that game, even though it was a regular season Sunday Night Football game. But, like, the two helmets across from each other, it is just, like, if you had to think of, like, or if AI had to create, like, a cliche Super Bowl picture, they would pick the Cowboys and the Steelers as the matchup, because that's just, it's the greatest Super Bowl rivalry of all time. No team has met three times in a Super Bowl like the Steelers and the Cowboys have. We've been getting damn close lately. In fact, just a little bit ago, when Burrow went to the playoffs, the Niners lost to the Rams in the NFC Championship. The Bengals and the Niners have played twice in the Super Bowl. That would have been right there with the Steelers and the Cowboys.
1: Who
0: would have thought
1: that the Bengals?
0: Every time they get there, they see the Niners. But yeah. I digress. No one has gotten to that magic number of three yet, despite there being a few number twos behind them. Patriots-Eagles, another one that comes to mind as a number two. Patriots-Rams is another one that comes to mind as a number two. Patriots-Giants is the number two. But no one's reached that magic number of three yet. So it's the greatest Super Bowl rivalry. It's a great rivalry, but I don't think it's any higher than that on this list.
1: Yeah, you're right, and it's also very aesthetically pleasing. Like the
0: Cowboys, the silver versus the black. Yeah.
1: It's definitely, like, in terms of uniforms, old school, like that. And you have,
0: and they basically wear the same uniform no matter where the game is, because the Cowboys wear their whites at home, and on the road, the Steelers wear their blacks at home. So you know what I mean? Like, it's that same kind of uniformity,
1: and it's the two arguably. The two highest profile brand names,
0: two
1: in the
0: premier
1: sport,
0: franchises,
1: and 1 and 2, and they had. It's kind of the same way how Lakers Celtics in the NBA.
0: Yes, that's a great call.
1: They have endured for 40 years now since they have been, and the only rivals because the championship. When you have two dynasty, because I mean the Cowboys in a different little era. If somehow they avoided that Steelers. Those Rodgers style by Cowboys probably could have won 4 Super Bowls if they could avoid the Steelers, right? And so you have that. I mean, the Larry Bird Celtics probably would have won. I think they won 2. Not a big NBA historian, but they could have won 4 like the Lakers did if they didn't run into those Lakers. So you know that there were two that would have been dynasties on their own. Only one can survive as a dynasty, right? Because that's just the way it works. If you're in the same era, it sucks. It doesn't suck because screw the Cowboys. You can't have two dynasties going on at once, really. So
0: we're missing that modern chapter, though. Right now.
1: Yeah.
0: We did get that modern chapter back in the 90s where everybody was like, old rivals
1: years
0: from
1: later
0: the 70s
1: play,
0: are back. 20 years later.
1: Yeah.
0: That's how people talk to the 90s in my head. Here we go. Steelers on the Cowboys. This is going to be a hell of a matchup. A
1: grainy film.
0: Yeah. That was the 90s, right?
1: Yeah, exactly.
0: But now it's time now for another one, another chapter in that rivalry. But Steelers-Cowboys is certainly way up at the top of the list. All right, number four. Now, you would think we'd default into 3-2-1 being the division teams, but we did not do that. Number four, we put the Bungles. Kind of the lesser of the division teams, right, as far as a rivalry is concerned. Don't tell them that, though, because the Steelers are the biggest rival for every team in the division.
1: Yes.
0: But there can only be one for us, and it ain't the Bengals.
1: Yeah, and that's what the only time, about a decade ago, the only time in history probably where the Bengals, for a brief moment or a brief

0: period of time, because of course the perfect Pac-Man Jones, the playoff game there.
1: They ascended past the Browns.
0: Yes, and the Bengals were actually win for that stretch of 8 years. I think they won the division. They were the best in terms of the overall, the best team in the division, which is wild to say. Probably the only time in history of the AFC North/Central, the Bengals were the class of it for that brief period of time. But that was, they were the bad boy Bengals that they built that team. Not to get too deep, but based on the market efficiency, if they took guys that had character flaws and they got a really tight, they had maybe like the best roster. Remember people tell you that Andy Dalton was mad, but they had this best roster around him, maybe in the whole NFL, and partially because they were sort of
1: problem guys.
0: Yeah, they were
1: perfect. Pac-Man Jones. On the offense, they had some character questions.
0: Yeah, they were doing that, and they got a really good team because of that. And it showed on the field where there were chippy games, and they were trying to punch the Steelers, because even then they knew the Steelers were the stand. Steelers were coming off 3 Super Bowl appearances, and they were trying to establish themselves. So I'm sure they stepped into those games trying to be more the alpha because of it. So that brief period of time, they were kind of the Steelers' biggest rival. But other than that, they were always, I mean, the Browns are the close-by team, and they go back 95 years now, 90-whatever years it is now. And, I mean, the Ravens is a thing that we always know, even the old. So the Bengals have always been kind of just there. But that one period of time from probably 2010 to 2018, I don't know, around that era, that was peak simmering Steelers, yes. Bengals.
1: Number 3 is the Raiders, the biggest rival of the 70s. We were talking about the Oilers in that context too, but it was really the Raiders. We were just saying that because we wanted to make the Oilers sound good back then. We were doing that way back there in this episode, but now that we're here, the Raiders are top dog when it comes to that. They are still a big rival when it comes to the Steelers. That energy kind of still carries over. They play frequently still. Really doesn't go more than a couple of years before the Steelers and the Raiders would play each other. I guess technically you could go 3-4 years, but it never seems to happen that way. Aesthetically pleasing again, yes, just like you said with the Cowboys. I actually like the Raiders in their home blacks versus us in the whites in that aesthetic matchup, to be honest with you.
0: Yeah, because you're right. If I'm doing it, but the Cowboys one's the opposite. Yeah. The little blue is
1: the Cowboys always wear the white. Yeah, but I like the Raiders home versus our roads. Like that pops off the television.
0: I think they played 5 years in a row in the playoffs. Like, has that ever happened to any other team? I can't imagine it happened too often.
1: Lakers and Celtics, maybe. I'm kidding, but I'm just saying, it's to that kind of level. Like, that's insane.
0: And you knew the AFC.
1: Remember
0: when
1: the Warriors and the
0: through.
1: Cavs met in the finals like 8 years in a row with LeBron and Steph Curry? That's kind of what you're talking about, right there.
0: Yeah, it's a good.
1: Because all those years, they could have won the Super Bowl. Every one of those teams.
0: Yeah, and if you go back through it, I guess it was at least three of those years. I think it was four of the years they were in the Super Bowl. The winner was in the Super Bowl, and 3 of the years that the team won the Super Bowl.
1: But
0: I mean, obviously, the first of those 5 was the Immaculate Reception,
1: which is one of the biggest moments in football history.
0: Yes, the Steelers' first playoff win.
1: And John Madden still doesn't think that it was a catch, right?
0: Yeah. And then the next year, the Steelers lost in Oakland, but then the year after that, the Steelers won the AFC title game in Oakland. The year after that, they won the AFC title game at home against Oakland.
1: And think about the characters, too, with the Davis ownerships versus the Rooneys. Yes. Couldn't be more polar opposite, right? And then Madden versus Knoll. I mean, can you think of two more urban legend type figures when it comes to the sideline as far as a coach?
0: I mean, there literally was a lawsuit for like the criminal element thing. The Chuck Knoll called the guy the criminal element. He put him with a defamation to court because of it. Like, think about
1: it was awesome.
0: The Raiders to this day hate the Steelers because of that. And it's a shame that the Raiders, because the Raiders used to put, they still have the commitment to excellence and all that. I think the banners they still put, they put like they were the winning percentage franchise or something like that. But then it'd been so bad now for 25 years.
1: That went.
0: Still got
1: a Davis and still got a Rooney in charge of both of the
0: teams.
1: That's
0: true.
1: Though.
0: That's right.
1: Still sticking
0: it
1: there.
0: Still is there, yes. And there's still something too with the meetings when they do happen. The Steelers still have trouble winning on the road.
1: Vegas. Yeah, but wherever, Oakland, wherever the black hole is calling home. I'll never forget Terrell Pryor on that first play, too. Just whoop, right down the field. All right, 2-1 are obvious, right? 2 are the Browns, and then 1 is the team that formerly was the Browns, the Baltimore Ravens. And really, when you look at the Ravens, it's like that former Browns team was the Steelers' biggest rival, and then they moved to Baltimore and became, again, the Steelers' biggest rival. So Cleveland into Baltimore, that team that resides in the harbor now, is the number one. And the Steelers and the Ravens rivalry, I mean, we don't need to sell it. We just had another epic chapter etched into that history last year in the final game of the season.
0: Yeah, the last 2 years, essentially, they had played playoff games. They split them, one in each place. They played a literal playoff game at the end of the 2024 season in Baltimore.
1: And
0: they played
1: a playoff game, a
0: division title game, essentially, this past year.

And yes, year after year. And that's one of those rivalries where if we sat down and I mean, we try to be objective, but whatever, a national show, like we're sort of top 10 NFL rivalries, top five NFL rivalries, you know, people are going to say, you know, the Cowboys.

0: throw the records out. They're generally like to play running style, physical defense, known for defense.
1: Defense is their identity.
0: Probably the two greatest defense since the turn of the century are the Steelers and the Ravens.
1: Without question,
0: and then traditionally over time and all time, even they were great together
1: so frequently. Always meeting in AFC Championship games, divisional rounds, things like that.
0: Yeah, in playoffs and in virtual playoffs, the winner of a late regulation game wins the division or makes the playoffs.
1: That's why it's the best rivalry. Because like people will point to and be like, oh, Giants, Cowboys. Or they'll point to and be like, ah, what about the Packers and the Bears?
0: After the '90s again showed up again.
1: Packers and Bears, what about them? That's the biggest rivalry. They're great rivalries, but the Steelers and the Ravens every year play close games. But also games with massive stakes. It's every year that the division's on the line between those two teams. So I think the stakes being elevated just put that rivalry into just that next level as far as the NFL is concerned. And the number one rival in Pittsburgh Steelers football right now.
0: A little under the radar, like Steelers, Raiders, Ravens moment, and there's so many good ones we go through, they played in the 2003 season finale. It was a Sunday night game. It was a primetime game. The Ravens had locked into their playoff spot. They won the division. The Steelers were 6-9, going nowhere. Brian Billick played his starters the whole game because he wanted to beat the Steelers. Sure enough, they beat the Steelers. The Steelers then, by extension, end up picking 11th rather than 14th or 15th, whatever it
1: was,
0: and got Ben Roethlisberger.
1: Yes.
0: Because the Ravens hated the Steelers so much, they handed them the key to their two Super Bowl wins.
1: Yes. So great. That actually warmed my heart. I didn't know that little nugget. That was awesome. Good way to end the show on, Chris. Way to go to you. Enjoy your time off. I'll try to enjoy mine as well. We will be back the following week. And that'll be the final week until training camp opens up at St. Vincent College. He's Chris Adamski. I'm Tom Opperman. This has been the Steelers Blitz on Steelers Nation Radio, part of the Steelers Audio Network.
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7: 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I am Ed Troop alongside Double B, Brian Bacco. 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We will review your position preview article on Steelers.com of Steelers running backs. And we will introduce listeners to a new segment, Steelers by the State. And in the second hour today, Dawn Rebel of the Trib Live High School Sports Network will join us. They'll look at the current and former Pittsburgh Steelers who started right here in southwestern Pennsylvania.
8: Should we call it State of the Steelers? I mean, that's a little more pithy, and it's kind of a play on words and a pun. We didn't put a ton of thought into the branding of the segment, but I did do a lot of research on best Steelers by state. We had so much fun doing Steelers by the number that I was trying to come up with some other, let's be honest, gimmick to get us through to training camp, Ed.
7: We need lots of gimmicks to get us through training camp. The good news is we're turning the corner into this weekend, and by the start of next week, Brian, we'll be 2 weeks away from the start of training camp. So it's going to get here quick. You and I have talked about it all spring. We're not wishing training camp to get here right away, because with that comes the end of summer or towards the end of summer, and we certainly don't want to wish that away too quickly.
8: Yeah, not at all. And, you know, as we move forward here, just like I said on whatever show it was, I don't know if it was Monday's show or our midweek show, but scouring social media for any sort of crumbs or nuggets that entertains. And one that really slipped my mind when we were talking about the wedding of the century earlier this week, Taylor Swift and Travis Kelce at Madison Square Garden. I completely blanked on a current Steeler who was there and was there quite prominently. And that is tight end Robert Tonyan, who was signed this offseason after a

0: tryout. He most recently was with the Chiefs, so he was in the tight end room with Travis Kelce. And if you Google Robert Tonyan, I guess he and George Kittle did a wardrobe change at some point at the wedding and came out in the Dumb and Dumber suits.
1: Oh, that's
0: blue
1: awesome.
0: Blue and orange. I believe Tonyan was in the orange suit, which is Jim Carrey, I think, right?
1: Yes, yep. Sure is.
0: Apologies to Robert Tonyan. I completely botched it when we were talking about who might have gotten the invite out of Pittsburgh. So, yeah, kudos to him. He was mainly with the Packers. I'm not even sure off the top of my head how long he was with the Chiefs, but obviously became fast friends with Travis Kelce. And lo and behold, he was representing the Steelers. Oh, there we go. He was with the Chiefs 2024 and 2025. So they probably became buds in the same position room. But yeah, Tonyan mostly known for 6 seasons with the Green Bay Packers with Aaron Rodgers and for part of that, Mike McCarthy. So another guy who can be peppered with just TNT married questions when they all arrive in Latrobe.
1: Now, you have a wedding this weekend, of course, that you'll be officiating.
0: Yeah. It's not at MSG. It's not even at PPG Paints Arena. It's not even at Peterson Event Center.
1: And you will not be rocking a Dumb and Dumber suit for this wedding this weekend?
0: No, I guess there's still time for me and one of my brother-in-laws to try to pull that off, but I don't think so.
1: You can make this switch like they did halfway through.
0: Yeah.
1: You might have a few beverages in by that point.
0: I could have one on reserve. No, I will say the future soon-to-be brother-in-law who's getting married this weekend, who asked me to officiate along with my sister-in-law, he went out and got us, everyone in the wedding party, he got us these nice suits. He paid for them himself, so shout out to Jordan for hooking us up with that. It's instantly to the top of my suit power rankings in my closet. But no, my usual move by the end of the wedding is not a full wardrobe change. It's just a progressive, like, okay, here goes the suit coat. Now there goes the top button. Yeah, then the cufflinks. Then the tie. Sometimes the tie might end up around the head. Who knows?
1: That I want to see. If anyone out there is at this wedding this weekend and you get double B doing any of
0: the
1: that.
0: The Rambo look.
1: Send me a picture. So I need to see that. Brian,
0: my wife's not a fan of that. Oh, I bet it happens sometimes.
1: I bet you she's not, but I'm sure it'll be a good time and have fun with that this weekend. That's for sure. Brian, let's talk about how we've been starting each standard off this week, and we'll continue to do this exercise the next 2 weeks leading up to Latrobe. And that is the entrances by Pittsburgh Steeler players from the past, not as a big deal now as we've been discussing most of this week. We'll see what 2026 looks like up at St. Vincent College. But in the past, there's been some memorable entrances, arrivals, if you will, by Pittsburgh Steeler players. So let's bring one out from, and I definitely remember this one from 2009, James Harrison's smart car. And you know, we know how big James Harrison is, over 6 foot, 275-pound monster, big linebacker, shows up in one of those tiny smart cars. And I don't know about you, but when I'm on the road back then, and that's now what, my goodness, that's 15, 16 some years ago. But even today, when I still see a smart car out there, I always look to see the person inside, and they usually kind of look like James Harrison. It's usually a larger person, not a smaller person.
0: Could it be Debo himself? Yes, that was a memorable one. And shout out to James Harrison for his acknowledgement of, irony and, literary terms. So a real eye for ironical situations there from someone who, more than just a meathead football player. James Harrison, shout out to him in the smart car. A little zig while everyone else was zagging at that time.
1: Yeah, it was quite a memorable moment because I think he could barely fit in that car. I'm not sure. I think his head, it was almost like Big Bird from the 1980s Sesame Street movies that were out there. That's what I grew up with. And Big Bird's head was always outside the station wagon. Speaking of station wagons, there's not a lot from back during the Steelers dynasties of the 70s, but here's one from 1984 that I found. Jack Lambert's station wagon. So Jack Lambert arrives at training camp in Latrobe. Of course, he's always all business, but he comes in an old school station wagon carrying a boombox. And this pretty much was something that Jack Lambert, that you never really saw him kind of let down that guard. But in 1984, he did with the station wagon arrival and at the same time, a boombox.
0: To be clear, nothing against that move by Jack Lambert. But I do think it's funny that I think there's probably a whole generation of people who, they look back and they say stuff like, oh, the athletes of back then, they never

0: would have done this thing, or these guys today, all they want is attention, and it's too much entertainment and not enough all business suited up. Well, it just goes to show that even the most sort of enforcer, serious football type of guy could have some fun here and there. Now, you could also argue they earned it, that era of Steelers, because they put four trophies in the case, so do what you want to do, Jack Lambert.
1: That's one of the oldest ones and one of the only ones I was really able to find out there, Brian, in the archives. I'm sure there were other big arrivals during training camp that maybe just aren't documented because not as much was documented back then. But there is one other one I wanted to mention. It wasn't a training camp arrival, but there's a NFL Films shot out there of Terry Bradshaw arriving at Three Rivers Stadium. I'm not sure if you've ever seen this, maybe before, like it was in the wintertime because it was snowing, and he's in an old pickup truck talking to a security guard to let him in. And Bradshaw, of course, has the big chew in his mouth, you know. I'm guessing it was before a game. Maybe it was just before a practice back then. But they're, you know, look it up out there if you're listening. It's from the 70s NFL Films, and it's Terry Bradshaw arriving at Three Rivers Stadium. And again, in an old pickup truck. So times have changed, my friend. There's not too many old pickup trucks with players arriving before a game or St. Vincent College.
0: And I just went and found the clip. Jack Lambert getting out of his station wagon still did it very
1: screen.
0: He still did it with not a lot of fanfare. He kind of quietly snuck out. In the boom box was really just one of those like old-timey probably cassette players or something. So it wasn't ostentatious, but yeah, it was, I guess it on the scale of things in that day, probably wasn't what you'd come to expect from the Steelers of the Super 70s or just Jack Lambert himself, someone who very famously now has shirked all attention and media away from him in his post-playing life.
1: Let's do one more. We started in 2009, then we went back to 1984. Let's go back into the future. I don't want to say back into the future, into the future, I guess we should say. But if you're a fan of the Back to the Future movies like me, the title Back to the Future could be either you're going back into the future ahead or you're going back in the past in the future. Either way, Brian, 2005 to 2008, Antonio Brown arrived at St. Vincent College in a custom Rolls Royce. How about that? He definitely was flashing the AB personality that we've come to know. Some of us have come to love, others maybe to hate, but either way, from 05 or 15 through 2018, it was the Rolls Royce pulling up to Latrobe.
0: Doesn't get much more luxurious than that when you talk about a 1931 Rolls Royce Phantom in 2017. Yes, AB had it, and he decided to flaunt it that year, and I don't want to spoil any of this countdown going forward, Ed, but I don't think that was the only year he pulled up in a Rolls Royce to training camp. I think there was more than one, so it became a little bit of a bit for him at one point. But yeah, that car was pretty sick, I'm not gonna lie.
1: Oh, very cool. And I believe, if I'm reading this correctly,
0: it's gonna be my next ride, I think.
1: Well, you got to do it with the black and gold design. Apparently, yeah, he had a black and gold design behind it too to customize it for Steelers Nation out there. And not surprised by AB arriving at St. Vincent College in style. So you have AB today. We talked about James Harrison's smart car, Jack Lambert's station wagon. The other day, we talked about Brett Kiesel arriving in 2013 with a dump truck and also a tractor in 2012. James Harrison twice now on our list this week, because the other day we talked about him arriving in a fire truck as well in 2017. So between Harrison, AB, they're keeping this bit alive for us here this week.
0: Yeah, they were doing a lot of heavy lifting for the training camp arrivals in their day. And, you know, I think there's something to be said for, you know, the current Steelers. They don't maybe want any distractions, but you tend to have more distractions and more drama with the bigger egos, and sometimes the bigger egos come with the more accomplished players. So in a way, you almost welcome those types of deals, but all things being equal, the platonic ideal there is you get guys who are hardworking, successful on the field, and not all about me off the field. And I'm not saying that guys who make the entrances are necessarily, but in recent years, these Steelers teams have been very much laser focused on, let's just arrive to Latrobe humbly, quietly, and hope to let their play do the talking. And obviously people would like to see that materialize in 2026, to say the least.

0: We have a few minutes left here before break. Brian, one thing I did want to mention to you the other day, and I forgot, just thought of it now. When I was on vacation in Myrtle Beach, South Carolina, a couple weeks ago, I continued my workout routine first thing in the morning. I keep that up on vacation. I have to stay after it at my age. And I let mine go on vacation.
1: Did you? I don't work out at all when I'm at the beach.
0: I'll come home like plus 75 pounds or something. But anyhow, I'm outside at 8:30 in the morning, and it's already probably, and I exaggerated the other day and said like the heat index was 110. It eventually gets to 110 in the afternoon in South Carolina, but not at 9 a.m. But at 9 a.m., it's still a balmy 85 degrees, and the heat index is probably in the mid to upper 90s, and the humidity first thing in the morning in South Carolina this time of the year is massive. And one of the things I thought of was players who have to play high school football, college football in the South, and I thought of Vince Williams because he played in Florida State in that area, grew up in Florida. And when we get him back on the show, I have to talk to him about this because talk about being conditioned. I wasn't conditioned. When I was outside at that hour with that humidity in the South, I'm thinking to myself, the last thing I'd want to go do is go play football.
1: Yeah, I mean, I guess that's maybe part of the environmental reasons why the South has so many ballers is,
0: Seriously. You
1: come up at that age. And yeah, I mean, it's just good for conditioning. There aren't going to be many settings more difficult or more grueling than that as your career takes you eventually away from your home state, you hope. So, yeah, it's a different beast. Although, I mean, hey, it gets very humid and
0: it does,
1: muggy, as they say up here. So maybe it's a little different. But, yeah, the closer you get to the equator, the hotter it is. I'm not a geography expert, but I do remember that from fourth grade.
0: It is quite miserable. I'll just put it that way. Whenever it's that hot and humid that early in the morning, but yeah, that's where my head went first because I know Latrobe, and I talked about it right at the start of this segment, gets very much like those elements this time of the year, and a lot of storms move in too. A lot of changing weather patterns, if you will, in Westmoreland County there. But to be able to be in that environment as a high school kid or college, and eventually the NFL, obviously it's worked for those guys because a lot of them, as you said, have come out of the South and have played very well. But I will tell you this, I didn't run outside. It was more of a walk. I did the treadmill inside the resort where we were staying. So I was inside an air conditioning
1: with a TV on.
0: Yes, exactly. So it was a post workout walk outside.
1: Or were you just listening back to our show, self scouting?
0: I was. I continue to self scout all the time, trying to make this bigger and better. That's for sure. When Brian and I come back, we're going to get into his Steelers.com article that will go up here today on the running back room. And a bit later on, we'll do Steelers by the State. What are we calling it? State of the Steelers.
1: State of the Steelers.
0: I like that better. Let's do it. State of the Steelers. And Dawn Rebel from the Trib Live High School Sports Network joins us in our second hour today to discuss current and former Pittsburgh Steelers that played here in southwestern Pennsylvania. Lots to get to today. Do not go anywhere. We'll be right back. He's Double B, Brian Bacco. I'm Ed Troop. It is the Steelers Standard here on Steelers Nation Radio, part of the Steelers Audio Network.
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8: Hi, Western Pennsylvania. This is Edgar Snyder. I want to thank you for over 40 years of trusting my law firm. During those years, we've helped thousands of people just like you, our neighbors. We're here for you. We're here for our community. We're here for our region. If you've been seriously hurt in an accident, you need to talk to a lawyer, even if it's not us. If you do call us, know that you'll have the firm with over 40 years of experience fighting to get the money you deserve. And of course, there's never a fee unless we get money for you.
9: Brian, did you catch Jared Jones here this week pitching for the Pittsburgh Pirates against the Atlanta Braves, who are one of the best teams in the National League? Took a no-hitter through six innings, but they had to pull him because he's still rehabbing from that massive injury. I think he had Tommy John surgery, if my memory serves me correct. I know this is Steelers Nation Radio, but you got to talk a bit about baseball because the Buccos are keeping our interest here as we get towards mid-July. But Jared Jones had a perfect game, actually, not just a no-hitter. But they removed him from the game. The Pirates go on to lose that game 3-0. What's your feelings on pulling a pitcher because of a pitch count or another situation despite him having a perfect game?
10: I did catch that, Ed. I think I'm pretty forward-thinking and modern in my takes on a lot of issues, particularly sports related, but on this one I'm not. On this one I'm

0: To me, there are just some things that you don't do in sports. And taking a guy out when he has a perfect game, not even a no-hitter, a perfect game.
1: Perfect game.
0: You just don't do it. I don't even want to hear about the context. And he was only at 70-something pitches. I guess I'd be singing a different tune if someone was really, really laboring somehow. Although you can't labor that much in a perfect game. And inherently, you are mowing people down quickly and efficiently. I mean, I didn't see what Jared Jones said about it afterward. I guess the only way I'd be on board with it is if the player says, no, I want to be smart and preserve myself. Like, pitching 10 to 15 years in Major League Baseball means more to me than maybe one historic moment. But I think there are a lot of guys out there that would you trade a couple years of your career for being on that perfect game list. It'd be an interesting conversation to have with Major League Baseball starters.
1: And that's not the first time that's happened.
0: Right.
1: In fact, in today's world of baseball, I've seen it at the high school level. Though there's a pitch count at high school level, but I've seen it in college, and I've certainly seen it in the minors and in the pros with baseball, that they'll have a no-hitter or perfect game going, and they get pulled because of a pitch count or the situation with Jared Jones, where they just don't simply want to still have him in there pitching because they don't want to risk further injury or something happening. But I'm with you. I'm old school. No, leave him in until he gives up that first hit. I mean, especially when I was watching this game, and again, by the time you're listening to this, it'll be the weekend. So this was Wednesday night, this game against the Braves at PNC Park for the Pirates. But Jared Jones looked perfect. He was on fire. I mean, Atlanta couldn't hit him at all, Brian. It wasn't even close how dominant he was against those hitters. He comes out, the relief pitching, gives up 3 runs, and they lose 3-0 at the end of it, including a 2-run homer to former Pittsburgh Pirate Joey Bart.
0: That tells you how much I've been paying attention to some of the minutia. I probably saw it and just discarded it, but I forgot until it happened that Joey Bart wasn't on the Pirates anymore. I had to look up who he was traded for.
1: Wasn't that long ago.
0: Yeah, I know. It was. I know there was a log jam at catcher for them, and he was someone who had cooled off a little bit since his hot start. What was that, a season or two ago?
1: Yep.
0: But, yeah, crushing loss. I heard from my uncle who's in town from New York City, who's still a big Pittsburgh sports fan, Steelers, Pirates, Penguins. He's like, are the Pirates ever going to be more than 2 games above 500? I said, I don't know. We'll see.
1: They were until that loss. Now they're only a game above. So they go back to that narrative. He's Brian Bacco. I'm Ed Troop. It is the Steelers Standard here on Steelers Nation Radio, part of the Steelers Audio Network. I stress the name Steelers because we talk all NFL and we talk all Steelers here, but it is the middle of summer and baseball is in session. So rant over about the Pittsburgh Pirates and the game of baseball. Bottom line is Double B agrees with me. If you have a no-hitter, let alone a perfect game going, all bets are off. Let them pitch. Maybe they get to the 9th inning and close it out and get that historic feat done. Maybe they don't. For Jared Jones this past week for the Pittsburgh Pirates, they pull him and they go on to lose that game. Let's talk about your article that's now up on Steelers.com. Brian is previewing all the different positions for the Pittsburgh Steelers on Steelers.com. So make sure you go back and take a look at the special teams article he did. When was that? Last week, Brian, I guess. This week it was the offensive line the other day, and now running backs here today. Let's talk about the running back room. I'm excited about this room, Brian. I feel it's an upgrade. Even though Kenny Gainwell last year leaves, goes via free agency to the Tampa Bay Buccaneers, he was the Steelers team MVP. Had a great season. Not to discount anything from Kenny G, but I feel that Rico Dowdle coming in here, and I've been very vocal about this, is an upgrade over Kenny G. Jalen Warren's looked great the last few seasons. You add in Caleb Johnson, maybe he contributes, maybe he doesn't. And then there's a few other running backs that might be able to make this team too as backups or practice squad guys. We'll get into all that and more. But first and foremost, Rico Dowdle, is he an upgrade over Kenny Gainwell?
0: In a vacuum, I don't know about that. I've been pretty consistent since free agency and everything that I was high on Gainwell and wasn't necessarily sure that Dowdle would be a one-to-one upgrade, but I think he could make more sense in this offense. I mean, his familiarity with Mike McCarthy and in this scheme, the way they want to establish the run and make that a big part of their identity, you kind of need a guy like Rico Dowdle, who not a lot of wiggle to his game, just take the handoff, boom, quick first step, one cut, and if there's daylight, he's going to hit it, and then he might drag you a few more yards. So he

0: he was, you know, he was really productive in the middle part of last season for Carolina when Chuba Hubbard went down and kind of tailed off down the stretch as those two went back to more of a yin and yang backfield share. And he'll be in that again with Jaylen Warren. So I think as long as it's efficient for Dowdle, you know, maybe you don't get that third consecutive 1,000-yard season with a third different team. I believe he'd be the first person ever to do that. But, you know, these two guys are, I think they complement each other pretty well. Neither one of them are the fastest or the biggest, but I think they're both pretty well-rounded. And someone like Jaylen Warren, a little bit more shifty in the open field, and I think is can help you as a pass catcher in some different ways than Dowdle can. But I think both are good receivers out of the backfield, and I think both certainly have a chip on their shoulder as undrafted guys who have exceeded expectations in the NFL. So, yeah, as a duo, maybe this backfield can be greater than the sum of its parts. I think with Gainwell and Warren last year, you know, they played off each other well too, but they're also very similar. And Warren was good as a, you know, pass catcher a season ago, but it just naturally decreased a little bit his quantity because Gainwell was doing so much of it. So I think if you can get Warren back into that role more by virtue of bringing in Dowdle, then yeah, it could make more sense as a tandem for sure.
1: Brian, you wrote about no Najee Harris, no problem. The Steelers have completely reshaped their backfield, replacing Najee Harris from a couple seasons ago with a physical 1-2 punch of Jaylen Warren, Rico Dowdle, as you just said. But Mike McCarthy's been very vocal about this. He wants to get back to physical football, control the clock, wear defenses down, and run with an attitude. And just to put in explanation point on what you just said about Dowdle and Warren, they certainly have the horses to do that type of football this upcoming season.
0: Yeah, they do. And with Warren, you know, I think he's got more long speed maybe than Dowdle, a little bit more of a game breaker. So maybe it's more dash and smash than it is smash and dash, which a lot of NFL backfields have had that nickname. It's, and I certainly wouldn't say it's thunder and lightning, but, you know, I think these two can both get a lot of carries. You allow yourself to ride the hot hand as a game is progressing. And I think Dowdle is someone too who, you know, he can wear you down and then he can really punish defenses at the end of a game. I think that's more his style than Jaylen Warren. When it comes to the short yardage stuff, I would assume that would be more of Dowdle's job. That to me was maybe one piece of the puzzle that was lacking a little bit last season. And you know, hey, to their credit, to Arthur Smith's credit and every, you know, Mike Tomlin, everybody presiding over that Steelers offense, they turned to the Pittsburgh plunge, as I like to call the tight end tush push with Connor Hayward. And that worked wonders for them on 3rd and 1, 4th and 1. But I think neither Gainwell nor Warren, the most pure powerful back in between the tackles, whereas Dowdle's a bigger body and maybe a little better at just putting his head down and plowing ahead for a yard or two.
1: Jaylen Warren last year, his first year as RB1, RB2, however you want to, you know, position it with Kenny Gainwell, they pretty much split carries, also split receptions out of the backfield, and both did a nice job. Jaylen Warren in 2025, 211 carries, 958 rushing yards, so just short of a 1,000-yard season rushing, 6 rushing touchdowns, but he had close to 1,300 yards from the line of scrimmage with him catching the footballs out of the backfield, 52 first downs, no lost fumbles. I was interested in your article, Brian, to learn
0: Dowdle
1: that.
0: Dowdle only had one, so I didn't even necessarily play up that part in the story on Steelers.com. But yeah, sure-handed runners, knock on wood, of course. You never want to put the hex on someone, and we know Warren had issues with that earlier in his career. I think I can still remember him walking around St. Vincent campus with a football in his hand, or maybe it was later in the regular season at the UPMC Rooney Sports Complex. But yeah, he seems to have figured out that aspect of things. And Dowdle is someone who, like I said, one fumble last year. He did lose that fumble, but you know, we became accustomed to, or excuse me, he also had a fumble as a receiver, but only lost one, and that was on the ground. Najee Harris was famous for never fumbling in his Steelers career, and Mike Tomlin always preached ball security. I'm sure Mike McCarthy and new running backs coach Ramon Chinyoung will do the same.
1: Just one drop for Jaylen Warren in 2025. Your point in the article is, Brian, with at least the Jaylen Warren part of this, that this backfield is finally his after spending 3 years sharing carries with Najee Harris. undrafted free agent.

0: Angry runs winner from 2023, elite pass protector, and runs bigger than his size every single week. Jaylen Warren, as we've seen the last few years, can definitely play this role as being running back number one, but I've also made the point that he's also very effective and one of the best in the NFL with that third down running back role too.
1: Yeah, 100%. And it's not just, you know, running a route and catching a ball and turning upfield. It's pass protection too.
0: Yep. That's a picking up the blitz.
1: Yep, huge part of the job, and he's been good at that since really the day they rolled the ball out there at backs on backers in training camp his rookie year, 2022. I still remember Ed when he came in that year as an undrafted guy out of Oklahoma State. I'll be honest, he wasn't really on my radar. There was another UDFA running back in that class with him, Mateo Durant from Duke, and I thought he was the kind of hidden gem or deep sleeper to watch for that year in Latrobe. Well, no offense to Mateo Durant, but he didn't last very long, and Warren made his case almost immediately, especially once the pads went on. And obviously you're not crushing people in practice and training camp either, but the undrafted guys know that they need to play with a little bit more of an edge, and I think Jaylen Warren was just bouncing off people like a Brunswick from the beginning, and you could see the contact balance. You could see he was so low to the ground. The same reason why he doesn't necessarily jump off the page at you as a prospect on paper when he's, you know, coming in here undrafted out of Oklahoma State is also why he's such an effective guy with the ball in his hands. So credit to Jaylen Warren for what he's made of himself so far in the NFL, and I think the future is still pretty bright for him.
0: No doubt about that. And when you take a look at Rico Dowdle, the perfect complement, as you wrote in your article, Brian, another undrafted player. He also won an NFL Angry Run in 2025. Last season, just over 1,000 yards rushing with the Carolina Panthers, 1,076 rushing yards, second straight 1,000-yard season for Dowdle, back-to-back 200-plus yard games. How about that? He also went for 130 yards on the ground at Green Bay. He's a bigger, more downhill, more power type runner than Warren. You compared him. Well, you mentioned this earlier in the segment too, and you also wrote in your article along with Jaylen Warren as smash and dash, or as you said, dash and smash, however you want to put it. They're two very similar runners, but Dowdle is a little bit more power.
1: Yeah. Yeah. I would say that's kind of the separator there between those two. And, you know, we'll also mention you've got those two as the obvious, you know, 1-2 punch at the top of the depth chart. I'll be curious to see how does Caleb Johnson respond to a rookie year of adversity as he tries to compete for some sort of role, some sort of carries, maybe even a roster spot with guys like Travis Homer. You know, Lou Nichols was really good in the preseason last year. He kind of came out of nowhere and impressed with the way he ran the ball. And then you've got Eli Heidenreich and Riley Nowakowski, who are sort of, you know, not quite true running backs, but they're also going to be with that group at times. They might take some carries at times in July and August, and you know they should be also able to help the offense out elsewhere as two of the draft picks in 2026. So intriguing group for sure, even if it's one that doesn't have any of the biggest names. You know, we were talking about the Jeremy Fowler series on ESPN with Joey Porter Jr. Neither Warren nor Dowdle even received votes as a top 10 running back in the NFL, but that's okay because I think they've both been very comfortable with where they are in sharing backfields and just make each other better when they're doing that.
0: You mentioned some of the other cast of characters, and one of those, Caleb Johnson. We talked about camp battles the other day. It's not really a camp battle, but it might be a battle just to make this team or get back on the good graces, if that's what you want to say, of Steeler Nation for Caleb Johnson. Important training camp upcoming for him.
1: Yeah, you never know what can happen health-wise ahead of you. Obviously, everybody hopes for Jaylen Warren and Rico Dowdle to stay upright, but something goes wrong. Caleb Johnson needs to work while he waits and be ready so he doesn't have to get ready.
0: Again, make sure you check out Brian's article on running backs up now on Steelers.com. He's Brian Bacco. I'm Ed Troop. It's the weekend edition of the Steelers Standard here on Steelers Nation Radio, part of the Steelers Audio Network.
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3: Absolutely. And let's take a minute to talk about the other powerhouse in town, been the best for 48 years straight. Got the grit and strength to take on anything. It's a

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1: That's the next powerhouse on our radar.
0: F-150, the official truck of the Pittsburgh Steelers.
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19: Brian, this wedding that you're officiating this weekend is still on the top of my mind, and I was thinking about this the other day. The cookie table at weddings.
20: Legit.
19: Yeah. That's always the highlight. Well, one of the highlights of going to a wedding. But now I'm starting to see these cookie tables here in Pittsburgh at everything. Like, there's like 16-year-old birthday parties where they have a cookie table. There's like a retirement party where they have a cookie table. There's a promotion party. There's a 4th of July party, and there's a cookie table. Cookie tables in southwestern Pennsylvania are everywhere.
21: Hot take, but I think it should be reserved for weddings.
19: I'm with you.
21: I think you start to lose the panache of a cookie table if you bust it out everywhere. Like, if you've got a little kid birthday party, just like, you know, whatever their theme is, Spider-Man or Bluey, or like, just get a set of cookies that pertain to the theme, and
19: that's it.
21: And call it a day. You don't need to be busting out 17 different varieties of cookies. Save that for the weddings. It's what make weddings special. You're going to cheapen it if you put it everywhere.

0: One of the biggest highlights that I like to watch when I'm at a wedding is they'll have the containers next to the cookie table, especially the older folks, right? They're up there right away. Maybe I'm even in that category now. I don't know. And they're packing it all away so they could take it home, take all those cookies home. What's your go-to cookie?
1: Oh, man. I know our iHeartMedia brethren, Mikey and Big Bob, I caught them ranking cookie table cookies after the Travis and Taylor wedding. This is a weird one because it's not even, you're not even always going to find it at a Pittsburgh cookie table, but when it's there, I'm pumped. I like macarons.
0: Oh,
1: the,
0: yeah.
1: Like kind of soft,
0: those
1: not macaroons. Those aren't bad. That's like the jagged coconut cookie, usually with a cherry
0: on
1: top.
0: I know what you're talking
1: Should
0: about.
1: Should be
0: though.
1: A cherry on top. Yeah. But I like the macarons, which
0: right.
1: are the sandwich.
0: Yes.
1: And usually like neon colors. So you've got your lavender, vanilla, lemon, raspberry. Oh, for some reason, I just.
0: Now
1: if
0: we're
1: there's a good
0: hungry.
1: One, I love it.
0: Now we're getting hungry. Chocolate chip cookie, of course, is at the, almost at the top of the chart, at least for me.
1: I feel like you barely even see those really at cookie tables.
0: Yeah.
1: Because they're just, you get them everywhere.
0: Yeah.
1: I think people try to step up their game for weddings.
0: Grandma Jean or something will have like her 1940 recipe of the chocolate chip, or her grandmother's chocolate chip recipe over there in the corner. Buckeyes. Love Buckeyes. Not the Ohio State Buckeyes, but the Buckeye cookie with the, that's the chocolate and the peanut butter and all
1: yeah,
0: that.
1: Yeah, I think that was on Big Bob from Kiss's top five ranking, so I get that too.
0: We're on the same level, that's for sure. He's Double B, Brian Bacco. I'm Ed Troop. It is the Steeler Standard Weekend Edition here on Steelers Nation Radio, part of the Steelers Audio Network. It's not wedding cookie radio.
1: I'm weird. I like marshmallows in my cookies, too. So anything marshmallowy,
0: See,
1: I like.
0: I'm not a big marshmallow guy.
1: Yeah.
0: Yeah. I mean, maybe...
1: Mint.
0: In the backyard, sometimes we'll put a little fire together for the boys, and we'll do the...
1: Last wedding I was at had s'mores afterwards.
0: S'mores.
1: They had a fire pit.
0: There you go. That's the go-to.
1: The best of both worlds.
0: Listen, I was at a wedding a couple years ago. And the groom was born and raised in Wisconsin, big Green Bay Packer fan. So they brought in the cheese curds.
1: Oh,
0: for,
1: good call.
0: For midway through the reception. So this was like a midway through. They stopped the reception and say, look, we got, and they had a ton of different cheese curds to have. Yeah, outstanding. At that point of the night, after you had a few drinks.
1: For sure.
0: I mean, you can't go wrong with that. Brian, we've been teasing it. Let's finally get to it. Our state of the Steelers. We're going to go from A to Z, every state. Who are some of the top Steelers that were born in that state? And then we'll declare a winner if we are able to. I know there's a few states where
1: we're
0: going to be reaching.
1: You don't have your notebook, your trusty notebook, do you? When we were doing Steelers by the numbers and you had them all written down and it looked like hieroglyphics.
0: I have it over here, but I'm going to use just a printout that I have. I know you're disappointed with the old school charting.
1: I am a little, yeah, I like that.
0: I know, but you know, there's not many pages left in that book because I ate up most of the pages with the 0 or 1 through 99 numbers of the standard top Steeler players to wear that number. But now we're going to do it by states. Let's start with A, and at the top of the list, this great state of Alabama.
1: And I think this is a slam dunk for Steelers history. I'll start with some honorable mentions, though. It's a pretty good football state. You know, people always associate George Pickens with Georgia, but he's actually from Hoover, Alabama. He certainly isn't going to take the crown here, but honorable mention to George Pickens as a recent Alabama native who starred for the Steelers. You remember Steve McClendon? Big
0: of course,
1: defensive tackle,
0: defensive
1: nose
0: line.
1: Tackle. I think he went to Troy for college, which is in Alabama. Jericho Cotchery. And this is a receiver theme for the Steelers. A lot of receivers from Alabama. Keep that in mind. Dwight Stone was another
0: one. One of my favorites, number 20.
1: Right. Although, unfortunately, not good last name for a wide receiver.
0: Hands of Stone.
1: Yeah, it's kind of like being named Kenny Pickett for
0: right.
1: a quarterback or Chris Blewett for a kicker.
0: Very nice.
1: So Stone's unfortunate name, but he was a good receiver out of Alabama. Kendrick Clancy was another big guy up front, but by far... the one who gets it, John Stallworth, Alabama native, Alabama A&M, famous HBCU find by Bill Nunn. That is a no-doubter.
0: Tuscaloosa native, right? From Alabama? Or I don't know if that's where he grew up or not. That's where I had in my notes that's where he grew up. But either way, yes, John Stallworth. Can't get any better than that for the state
1: T-town.
0: Of Alabama. How about the state of Alaska? Did you find any Steelers
1: well,
0: in Alaska?
1: That's the downside to this exercise, but I think also what kind of makes it fun. Not many. Not many Alaska-born people even made it to the NFL, as you might guess. Mark Schlereth is a famous one. He's a big name. And there, I don't believe there's been an Alaska-born

0: native to play for the Steelers. But I'm going to put Aiden Williams here. He was released. He was released by the Steelers, so he's not currently on the roster. He was an undrafted free agent offensive lineman from, I think, last summer, and was on the practice squad for most of the season. So we'll put him on here just with an asterisk. Good luck to Aiden Williams wherever he ends up. Maybe he'll circle back here. You never know.
1: By default. Hey, listen. By default, you got to have somebody from the great state of Alaska. And yeah, I'm shocked there's not a lot of football playing going on in Alaska up there. But
0: he played high school in Anchorage, so good for him. Maybe he'll find his way back to the league. He was cut on June 11th.
1: One hot spot, and yes, the pun is intended for that, is the state of Arizona, because there's a lot of NFL talent that comes out of Arizona.
0: I've got two here. You let me know what you think, because you watched one of them a lot more than I did. Offensive lineman Brendan Stye from, like, he was 90s era, right?
1: Yes, sir.
0: Late 80s, maybe. And then Marcus Wheaton, an Arizona native. So maybe not as many as you would expect, given that state. I think it's probably going to be coming up in football prominence as we go forward. But who would you give it to between those two?
1: I would go Brendan Stye. Stye was a pretty good guard. Yeah. I think he played at Nebraska. Is that where the Steelers drafted him from?
0: Yeah, he was late 90s in the NFL, and it was early 90s at Nebraska.
1: And ironically, Brian, just a little side note for the Troop family, when we were naming our second son, Brendan, I referred to Brendan Stye because of my memory of football and Steelers football on how to spell it correctly. So
0: it's yours is B-R-E-N-D-E-N?
1: D-E-N. Yep. Okay. There you go. Yep.
0: And that's not all Brendan. Some have an A at the end, right?
1: Yep. Exactly. How about the great state of Arkansas? Any Razorbacks on there?
0: Well, I've got two here again, and you know, you let me know what you think. David Johnson, fullback/tight end from 2000 Steelers teams, best remembered by me as a great little safety valve leak out player on Madden in those days, because he had just enough speed on the game that you could dump it off to him as a fullback and he could do some damage.
1: Not now retired long-term anchor for WPXI David Johnson, right?
0: And not the not the great Texans running back either, who had a few really good seasons. But no, that David Johnson, who was like an H-back sort of guy, played 5 years for the Steelers, 2009 to 2013. And then the other one is D'Angelo Williams, who maybe not as much longevity for the Steelers, but probably a little bit more memorable his time here.
1: Yeah, D'Angelo, he did just fine here when he came over from the Carolina Panthers. So
0: only two seasons, but two pretty good seasons.
1: So who do you want to go with here?
0: I don't know. What do you think, Ed?
1: Maybe David Johnson, just because of the WPXI
0: and the longevity.
1: Yeah, why not?
0: All right,
1: let's give it to David Johnson.
0: We like to give credit to the unsung heroes who block and do the little things.
1: He helped you on Madden, and right. I watched him with Peggy Finnegan on WPXI for many, many years.
0: So, there you go. He caught one touchdown pass for the Steelers in 2011.
1: Hey, it counts for Arkansas. That's it for the A's. There are no states that begin with the letter B, so let's go to the letter C and the big state of California.
0: I was going to say one of the true hotbeds of football any franchise, but the Steelers have had a lot of good ones too. Although, it's going to be kind of like Alabama, where there's a very obvious choice in my mind, but I'll just run off the honorable mentions for you first. Going way back, Ray Mansfield, center back in the day. He was a California-born guy, although he played high school football in the state of Washington. But yeah, Ray Mansfield is from California and played from 64 to 76. Robin Cole and Brian Hinkle, two defensive stalwarts for the Steelers who were probably underrated in team history. You could probably say the same for Chad Brown, Chris Hoke, and Clark Higgins.
1: Some great names.
0: All California natives. The late Clark Higgins and his best bud and bookend was Peasy, Joey Porter Sr. Joey Porter Jr. also born in California before he made his way.
1: I thought he'd be at Pennsylvania. I know he played it.
0: So I guess we should have mentioned at the top, I'm just doing where guys are born. Okay. Best as we can tell from internet research.
1: So I was born in Mount Pleasant, Pennsylvania, not far from Latrobe.
0: They'd claim you.
1: But they'd claim me. So, okay, because I grew up in Bel Vernon, and now I live in Cannonsburg, Cecil Township. Okay.
0: There will be guys on this list who they're born somewhere, but they're very much known for playing high school football somewhere else. Joey Porter Jr. being one of them. But for the purpose of this, Pennsylvania,
1: born on
0: we
1: California
0: can't
1: soil.
0: Yeah. Okay. As was Troy Faltanu, apparently, which I didn't notice until I researched it, mainly known for being a Nevada, Vegas area guy. And then more recently, Najee Harris, Juju Smith-Schuster, expats of the Steelers, but California natives, and Aaron Rodgers, of course, but we've got to go with Troy.

0: Troy Polamalu here. I think it's an easy gavel bang.
1: That is a slam dunk for Troy Polamalu for the great state of California. How about Colorado?
0: We can rip through a few of these pretty quick. Colorado, Aaron Smith. I don't think there's anybody even close to Aaron the Arrow.

0: also be a special teams demon for the Bills, but not much competition in the state of Connecticut. So Tyler Matakevich gets that one, and not much competition for our next state either, Ed.
1: How could I forget about the great state of Connecticut, home of the UConn Huskies, who dominate on the basketball court? Let's move on to Delaware, which what I was going to get to, Brian, probably much like Alaska. I don't think there's much talent that comes out of Delaware for football.
0: No, and I only scrounged up one name for this one. Although Pitt had Brian O'Neill, offensive tackle, who's now with the Minnesota Vikings, and a very good one for the Vikings.
1: And Joe Flacco played at the University of Delaware before he, well, he was at Pitt, then he went to Delaware.
0: Correct. Yeah, I don't
1: think he grew up in Delaware.
0: No, yeah, I was going to say, I don't think he's.
1: And he didn't play for the Steelers.
0: Yeah, he's from New Jersey, but yeah. Rick Donnelly, a center for the Steelers for a couple seasons in the 80s. Now, he started seven games in 83, and he was a draft pick of the team in 81, third round overall. Became a much more prominent figure for Washington and Kansas City later in his career. But, hey, if we're getting a Steeler from every state,
1: you got to get one.
0: We got to get one from Delaware. Congrats to Rick Donnelly.
1: Listen, there are some deep cuts.
0: Rick, if you're listening, way to get it out the mud from Delaware, although he actually played in high school in North Carolina, so another sort of technicality there.
1: Now, Brian went through all the states the other day for me and said, look, Ed, for each segment, we got to get to a certain point. So we have to get to Georgia in this exercise. So we are not there yet, but we do have the district.
0: We've got two heavy hitters coming up here. Do you want to do D.C. first?
1: Yeah. Yep.
0: Okay. Actually, no, that'll throw it off. I've got DC for later. We'll put them like after the 50.
1: Okay.
0: We've got two heavy hitters here in Florida and Georgia, so we'll have to speed run these two.
1: Go with Florida first, then we'll hit Georgia before the break.
0: Let's give a shout out to Vince Williams.
1: You know, oh, absolutely.
0: Florida-born and our pseudo co-host. So Vince is in there. Glenn Edwards from some of the Super 70s teams. Larry Brown as well. Offensive lineman and tight end, I believe, from some of those teams. More recently, moving on to the 90s, Greg Lloyd.
1: Played high school
0: in Georgia, but born in Florida. So he's eligible there. And then we've got Marquise Pouncey, Santonio Holmes, and Antonio Brown. Who do you give it to out of that list? Because you go with individual accolades, team success.
1: Well, I'm a personal big fan of Avoid Lloyd, Greg Lloyd, number 95 from the 90s, but... My goodness. I mean, I think you got to go AB if you look at the stats.
0: Yeah.
1: Maybe Marquise Pouncey.
0: I mean, AB is going to be a controversial figure
1: regardless
0: in Steelers history
1: on any
0: going
1: list.
0: Forward, but
1: on any list.
0: I think we just go by pure production.
1: I think
0: let's go AB.
1: I think you got to.
0: Although Pouncey's super close, and Santonio Holmes for his spot in Steelers. And really, that's one of the toughest ones that we've had to debate.
1: Brian, quickly, the state of Georgia.
0: So this is another one that's an easy call because Mel Blunt is from Georgia. But shout out to Bud Dupree, Mike Hilton, Sam Davis, also from the 70s, JT Thomas, Super Bowl champion, and then Connor Hayward, born in Georgia, now with the Las Vegas Raiders. Cam Hayward, not born in Georgia, so we'll get to him later on.
1: Absolutely. We'll pick up this exercise from H on a bit later on here on The Standard. He's Double B, Brian Bacco. I'm Ed Troop. It's the weekend edition of The Steelers Standard here on Steelers Nation Radio, part of the Steelers Audio Network.
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8: 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I am Ed Troop alongside Double B, Brian Bacco. Brian, I said Steeler Standard. I guess it's technically Steelers Standard, but you're a journalist, an award-winning journalist. 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
9: I think we were told in my early days at the Post-Gazette to always use the S, but, I mean, you get into Steeler Nation, and it's sort of...
8: It's weird, right?
9: Yeah, I think it's a fluid situation. 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
8: yes.
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8: Sometimes I drop the S, not on purpose, just accidentally, I guess, here or there. But either way, we're glad you could join us here on the weekend edition of the Steelers Standard. And we now welcome in our guest here today. It's our Steelers Spotlight segment. My good friend, my mentor from the Trib Live High School Sports Network. If you're a fan of high school sports here in Western Pennsylvania in football, no doubt you know the name Don Rebel.
10: Appreciate you having me on, and great to see Brian again. Brian, I will say when we got word that you were working with the Steelers, myself and I know a lot of others were thrilled. So congratulations, pal.
9: Thank you. I really appreciate that, Don.
8: Don, we welcome you on here to the Steelers Standard to talk about a subject that is very near and dear to your heart. You've covered Southwestern Pennsylvania in the WPIL for many, many years. And we want to talk about current Pittsburgh Steelers that are currently on the roster that have ties to the to Western Pennsylvania and the WPIL, as well as some former players. But let's start with this. When did you start covering WPIAL high school football here in Western Pennsylvania? I know the answer, but give Brian and our listening audience the rest of the story.
10: Long time ago. First year, I was hired out of college at a radio station in McKeesport that no longer exists. And my first season would have been the 1988-89 school year. And I've been doing something in some sort of capacity ever since.
8: Yeah, and I know I joined up with you in,

0: in 2000, and so that's over 25 years. And Don, Brian, is a guy that doesn't like to talk about milestones of years. He always chuckles when I say, hey, I've been doing this for over 25 years now. But Don, you are also a Hall of Famer in the WPIAL. You were inducted into that a few years ago as well. So I expect payment afterwards for building you up and pumping your tires as much as I am doing here today.
1: It's all, as the great Mike Tomlin would say, it's all elevator music. I mean, it happened. The WPIL Hall of Fame happened, 3 years ago, and it's still hard to believe. It's so humbling, and it's kind of curious because of what we're talking about here today. I had the great opportunity to enter the WPIL Hall of Fame with Jonathan Hayes, who played at South Fayette High School and later, as part of his NFL resume, played for the Pittsburgh Steelers.
0: I didn't have Jonathan Hayes on my list, Brian. Did you?
2: I didn't do an all-time Steelers list necessarily, but I know that he was a really good player and was from here originally, and then I think he went into coaching, right? And doesn't his son play in the NBA, Jackson Hayes?
1: Oof, you got me there. I know he did have, and it might be the same one, but he did have a very, one of his kids was very athletic, so it might be Jackson that you're talking about, but that's not surprising. Jonathan was kind of a, he was, I don't want to say, that he was like Washington now, but he was a big guy for a tight end, but he wasn't just a blocker. He could go out and hurt you as a pass receiver too. So he was a little before his time as, big hulking tight end that had some flexibility downfield.
0: Big number 85 for the Pittsburgh Steelers back then, Don, with Jonathan Hayes, and as you said, went on to be a coach as well with the Pittsburgh Steelers. Don, let's start with current Pittsburgh Steelers that played in the WPIAL. At the top of our list is Joey Porter Jr. from North Allegheny.
1: Yeah, I mean, he has the chance to be probably the best Pittsburgh Steeler that played in the WPIAL way back, even before my time. Dick Hoke was a great running back for the Steelers. He went to Jeanette High School. But, Joey Porter Jr., after a handsy start to his career, has really blossomed into one of the premier cornerbacks. I expect that he will remain a Pittsburgh Steeler beyond this upcoming season. And, again, if he continues along his trajectory, he goes down as probably the best Pittsburgh Steeler to have played in the WPIAL.
2: Yeah, I do too. I think it's just a matter of when they get that new deal hammered out for Joey Porter Jr. When did you know at the time, watching him at North Allegheny or even maybe before that at North Catholic High School prior to him transferring in his career, his prep career, did you know that? I mean, I guess it's a dumb question because anyone who's the offspring of an NFL player, you probably think there's a chance to scratch the surface and do a lot more with that potential. But even watching him then, did you think, okay, this guy actually could follow in his dad's footsteps and live that same life?
1: Well, he was different than his dad, obviously. Wasn't as big as the original Joey Porter. I can't say that I thought he was going to be a future NFL star. There are some players you see that, Darrell Revis, I remember. You knew he was going to do special things. Joey Porter Jr. committed to Penn State. You knew he was going to be probably pretty good there and maybe have a chance to be playing on Sundays. But I cannot say during his scholastic career, as you mentioned, Brian, at both North Catholic and then eventually North Allegheny, that he was going to develop into the star that he truly has.
0: Don, I shared this story with Brian maybe a month or two ago when we were talking about Joey Porter Jr. and Joey Porter Sr. But I remember doing a playoff game, football playoff game in Birmingham.

0: Burgettstown, between North Catholic and Burgettstown, for the Trib Live High School Sports Network for you guys back then. And in the stands right in front of me, and this is when Joey Porter Jr. was playing for North Catholic before he played at North Allegheny. And the head coach was Jason Gilden, former Pittsburgh Steeler, was the head coach at North Catholic at the time. And I had to laugh because right in front of us was Joey Porter Sr. and Mike Tomlin at the time, who was attending that game as fans. And Joey Porter Sr., no surprise to anybody at all, was very vocal during that game, yelling the entire time. It was quite the environment to watch Joey Porter Sr. in his element during that game.
1: Well, Brian, you might be able to answer this. Did Mike's son start at North Catholic and then eventually matriculate to Shadyside Academy?
2: Yeah, I don't know if both of his sons, Dino Tomlin and Mason Tomlin, I don't know if they both played at North, but I know at one point at least one of them was there. I think it was the older one for sure played against one of my cousins in like a seventh or eighth grade basketball game in the lower gym at Shaler. So yeah, they had ties to North too before they also went to a different place.
1: Yeah.
0: Yeah, hard to believe. Joey Porter Jr., as you said, Don, going into his final year of his rookie contract with the Steelers. And again, that stone remains unturned right now as they are working on trying to get him a new contract. Hopefully they get that done before the start of the season. We're talking with Don Rebel of the Trib Live High School Sports Network, who covers the WPIAL, not just football, all the sports for many, many years. And we're talking about current Pittsburgh Steelers on the roster that played in the WPIAL and grew up right here in Western Pennsylvania. Next up is Christian Kuntz, who is, of course, a big name, Don, long snapper. Chartiers Valley, right, Ryan? Chartiers Valley is where he played and, of course, has a very popular podcast as well. But there's also another name I want to throw at you, Don, a newcomer, not for Southwestern Pennsylvania, but for the Steelers. He will start at safety opposite side of Deshaun Elliott, and that's Jaquan Brisker via Gateway and via Penn State.
1: He was something. You knew, again, that he was the kind of player that was going to make it at the next level. Again, to me, it's hard to envision, as a high school kid, seeing somebody that you like, yes, he'll definitely play on Sundays. But he had an outstanding career at Gateway. I believe Coach Terry Smith was still there before he went off to Penn State, which is where Brisker went. This is one of the more underrated offseason acquisitions for the Steelers front office. When healthy, this guy can play the ball. He can play the game. He has had some injury issues. He's had concussion issues, which is probably why the Steelers were able to land him this offseason. But he has the potential, if he can return to form with his early days in the NFL with the Chicago Bears, of being a special find as a defensive back.
2: Yeah, Brisker should be fun to watch as he brings some Pittsburgh attitude and mentality, and he sounds like a true Pittsburgher too. I mean, he just has that Yinzer accent from Wilkinsburg and, east of the city where he's from and where he grew up. Christian Kuntz, though, does as well. How cool has it been for you, Don, to see a guy that you called his games in football and basketball? Maybe he played other sports too, I'm not sure. But to see him go from kind of, I don't want to say like your typical Western PA guy who goes to Duquesne, has a great career, and then, goes pro in something other than sports. But instead, Kuntz just found a way to hang around like a snot and eventually change positions and now latch on with his hometown team, live the dream as a guy who plays the long snapper position.
1: What a great story with him changing positions. And I'm not sure he realized that was could lead to a really nice, as it's turned out, a really nice pro career. I do not remember him at all in football. I do remember him in basketball. Really good athlete. The wherewithal the vision, I guess, to realize that, I'm okay here, but I could be really good there, and moving positions –

0: turned out to be a blessing for him. And when they first brought him in, I was like, oh, Christian Kuntz, what the, you know? But man, he's etching himself out a nice career.
1: He is. I'm sure he pinches himself some days when he's like, I went from landscaping or, you know, doing whatever I was doing in the summers to now all of a sudden, or, you know, he was landscaping in the summers and then probably watching TJ Watt on TV in the fall. And now he is sharing a locker room with TJ Watt, going to his wedding. So I'm sure he does wake up sometimes and say, is this a dream? But it's probably easy to stay humble when you're not even the most accomplished professional athlete from your own high school team, considering he was grabbing rebounds and setting screens for TJ McConnell in his days in high school.
0: Yeah. I mean, you knew those Colt basketball teams were special. You didn't, I don't think anyone knew how special. I was just telling somebody, like, we're going off track here a little bit, but we were talking to about TJ McConnell, and I remember hearing a lot about him through the grade school ranks, you know, because I had a pretty good relationship with Timbo, his dad, who was the coach at Char Valley. And I remember calling, not his first game, but it was the first time I had seen him. It was early in his freshman year. And here's this little skinny kid who looked like his shorts were going to fall off any minute. They were so big on him. And I was like, this is the superstar I've been hearing about. But, whew, man, I tell you what, you talk T.J. McConnell and Sean Lee was another one. Real skinny kid, was more known as a defender on the basketball team his freshman year. You talk about guys who took advantage of 4 years of growth and how they matured from freshmen to seniors and then, of course, blossomed into professionals.
2: Don, there's a big name on this roster that it's a hometown product, and a lot of folks in Steelers Nation are really excited to see in training camp and keeping our fingers crossed that he makes the 53-man roster, and that's Eli Heidenreich of Mount Lebanon and Navy. We'll get your thoughts on Eli as well as Levi Wentz from Pine Richland and some former Pittsburgh Steelers from southwestern Pennsylvania. We're very happy and excited to have Don Rebel of the Trib Live High School Sports Network with us. He's Brian Bacco. I'm Ed Troop. It is the Steelers Standard here on Steelers Nation Radio, here on the Steelers Audio Network.
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12: Brian, I'm looking at your hat. I'm always excited. Brian Bacco comes into the studio each and every day. Usually a different hat, some repeat in there. But today, this is a new one for me. I haven't seen this vintage Pittsburgh Steelers 2001. Turn to the side for a second. What does it say up there? Oh, this is the inaugural season of then Heinz Field, now Acushur Stadium. Yep, there it is, the Heinz logo on the back.
13: Yeah, I mean, it looks like something that you probably would just pull off at a vintage thrift shop store, but it was sitting it in my old room at my parents' house last time I was over there for dinner with my kids. So I was like, oh, let me pilfer this, take it back to its rightful owner, and wear it around like it's 01 again.
12: I like it. The other day, you had like the vintage mid-90s USA hat. I referenced the Dream Team from 1992 on. And you've had the Office or the Office Space movie referenced there, too, a couple times, that hat.
13: I also have a 1994 MLB All-Star Game from Pittsburgh hat that's just, burning a hole on my dresser. I think I might put that one on eBay, but if anyone listening wants to make an offer, I'll have your people.
12: That's
13: call my people.
12: That's a deep cut right there, my friend. I want to see that here soon. It is the Steelers Standard here on Steelers Nation Radio, part of the Steelers Audio Network. He's Double B, Brian Bacco. I am Ed Troop. We're glad you could join us here on the weekend edition of the Steelers Standard. And we are currently talking with Don Rebel of the Trib Live High School Sports Network. And speaking of old school, this is a guy that wears many old school things. Today, he's got a Super Bowl, looks like 43 Steelers shirt on. There it is, against the Arizona Cardinals. So, Don, I know you can appreciate Double B's hat because I'm sure you have a few of those laying around as well.
14: God bless his parents, because I got three boys who have all shipped out, and I told them, take your stuff, because if it's left behind, it is gone. So the fact that they hung on to that hat, kudos to them.
13: I'm an only child, Don, so it's a lot easier for them to hoard these things away, that's for sure.
14: That's fair.
12: Don, let's go back into our conversation about current Pittsburgh Steelers that are on the roster with Southwestern PA roots, played in the WPIL, something that you've covered over the years. We talked about Joey Porter Jr., Jaquan Brisker, the newest Steeler via Gateway, via Penn State, Christian Coons from Chartiers Valley. Levi Wentz is a new name on this list. He played high school football at Pine Richland. And Brian, I know this is a guy that you've talked about a few times as well.
13: Yeah, and

0: went on to play in college at Old Dominion, Albany, and then most recently, you know, he's kind of a transfer portal baby. He's a product of this era where he got to level up and finish his career at Kansas. So good for Levi Wentz. I'm sure, like a lot of kids, he grew up with a dream of playing big time Division I football, and he finishes out in the Big 12 and didn't get drafted, but now he gets to latch on with his hometown team here in the Steelers. And you know, it's, of course, it's going to be an uphill climb. You don't really want to be the last one in on the offseason roster, which I think he was. But, hey, all you can do is keep showing up every day and try to make an impression on the coaches. And I think for the advice that I would get, you know, not that I can give advice as someone who sits here as a reporter, but I've covered this league for 7 years now, and I just think it's good for any young player who's facing the proverbial uphill climb to keep in mind Rome wasn't built in a day. One great touchdown catch at St. Vincent College in camp probably isn't going to get you on the 53-man roster, but you just want to hang around, do all the little things right, make yourself valuable to the coaches, and maybe you go from, hey, practice squad to, okay, now I'm elevated from the practice squad, or now I'm, you know, on the offseason roster again the following year, and I get a chance to go to camp a second time. You got to keep chipping away at it, and it's cool to see a Pine Richland alum get a chance to do that out in Latrobe for as long as he remains on the roster. It'll be another good little subplot or storyline for local fans out there at camp.
1: Don, your thoughts on Levi Wentz?
2: Yeah, I just saw that when you asked me to be on, that's when I noticed that Levi Wentz was a Pittsburgh Steeler, so obviously a recent signing. And that's the one thing that Brian mentioned about, I am not a big fan of I think the transfer portal has really kind of wrecked the college football game in my eyes. But that's an instance where it really has helped, because there are a lot of athletes, whether it be football, basketball, whatever, that are, you know, maybe weren't the glory kids out of high school, were looked over for whatever reason, did very well early in their collegiate career, and have been able to move up to in this case, the Division I level for Levi. And that has given him an opportunity now with the success he had at Kansas to Kansas State to move to get this opportunity. And another thing to echo Brian is the fact that you just want to catch somebody's attention, and you have opportunities up at Latrobe to do that. And then once you get someone's attention, then you have the way coaches now are almost fearful to use any starters or any key reserves in those three preseason games. You know, you're going to get your reps in those games. And, you know, I remember Mike Tomlin talking several times about how that last game usually is looked at as a throwaway game. But he said young men have made the team or made the practice squad based on what they did in that last game. So he'll have opportunities. Again, just catch somebody's eye, make yourself valuable. And even if you're not on the final roster, if you can get on the Steelers or somebody else's practice squad, then a mission accomplished.
1: Don, we teased it before the break, but the big name on this roster locally, and it was a big emotional moment with the NFL draft here in Pittsburgh this past April, is Eli Heidenreich via Mount Lebanon High School, was on that state championship team just from a handful of years ago. It doesn't seem like it was that long ago. I think it was 2021. But via Navy as well, we know his historic run there as being one of the best football players ever to play at the Naval Academy. And now he's a Pittsburgh Steeler. Emotional moment this past spring, and now a lot of eyes on Eli Heidenreich and whether he can make this team this summer.
2: And if he can, that moment gets even bigger, right? I mean, it was a great moment with him being there and being able to soak up all the local cheers from the fans still remaining as the host team's final pick in the seventh round. Tremendous athlete. It was a key player in that undefeated run to a WPIL MPIAA championship by Mount Lebanon 5 years ago. Again, knowing he was going to Navy and not seeing a lot of Navy games, but when I did tune in,

0: and saw him doing good things, I thought, wow, that's awesome, you know, but didn't know that that was going to lead to this opportunity. He's got some flexibility, which is helpful. It appears the new coaching staff values position flexibility, and that's something that he has going for him in an effort to make this story even greater.
1: And no doubt, and he actually kind of reminds me a little bit of the football version of a guy I mentioned in the last segment, TJ McConnell, who was a public school kid and didn't go to one of the private schools, but along with a bunch of buddies that he grew up playing with, they all stuck together, and the whole was greater than the sum of its parts, and they went up against some of the big, bad, non-boundary schools to win a state title for their school here in Western PA. So TJ McConnell, you know, he started off at Duquesne, his basketball career. The difference between him and Heidenreich, he transferred up to Arizona, of course, and got noticed that way, whereas Heidenreich stayed at Navy. But McConnell went undrafted. He's still cashing checks in the NBA as a point guard for the Pacers. And we'll see what becomes of Heidenreich in his NFL career. He just kept making plays at the collegiate level, and now the Steelers bring him in here. They'll see what he's got. It might not be easy to crack the depth chart at running back or wide receiver for him, but yeah, you do all the little things right on special teams and just play hard, which he's done his whole life. He'll have a bunch of people behind him, both from the Pittsburgh community, but also from the military community as well, I'd imagine.
0: To make plays, and that's what he is. That's a great call. He was a playmaker at Mount Lebanon. When they needed a big catch, boom, he got the big catch, and he was a big-time playmaker with the Naval Academy and some of the success they had while he was at Navy.
2: Matt Williamson here on SNR has been very vocal since the Steelers drafted Eli Heidenreich, Brian, and Dawn, that he thinks he's going to make the team. And it might be with the running back group. It might be with the wide receiver group. It might be as a return man. One good thing for Eli Heidenreich is he has three different spots that he can shine this upcoming summer at Steelers training camp in Latrobe. And Brian, I think that would give him a good opportunity to potentially make this team. But he has to play out.
1: Yeah.
2: No free passes in the NFL.
1: Right, right. You're not on scholarship. There's no sentimentality here. But he does have couple coaches on his staff who understand Western PA grit. You know, there's the head coach, Mike McCarthy, from Bishop Boyle High School in Homestead, and then inside linebackers coach Scott McCurley. Obviously, he won't be coaching Eli Heidenreich at all, but he played at Mohawk High School before he played at Pitt. Have you crossed paths with either of those Steelers coaches in your day, Don?
0: Well, no. Mike was a little before my time, and McCurley, I'm not sure if do you know when he was at Mohawk?
1: I think it was maybe early 90s, and then he played at Pitt. It's around that time.
0: Back then, I was in a small radio station, like I said, in McKeesport, and Lawrence County was like the moon to me. I mean, we didn't really pay much attention to what was going on up there. Now, you know, once we got into the network days in 99, then, you know, that's when we really dove in and covered the WPIO in its entirety. But no, I have not. But, I think like everyone else, when Mike McCarthy was hired, it was not what you expected, because it's not what we've seen since Dan Rooney took over the reins of running the team from his dad Art, the chief. You know, young head coaches, unknown coordinators. That's what everyone was expecting. But knowing their situation, where they sit as far as the quarterback, big picture, I think that's a great hire, and I'm really, really anxious to see him work, especially this preseason with the two young quarterbacks.
2: We're talking with Dawn Rebel of the Trib Live High School Sports Network, who does an excellent job covering the WPIAL with football, basketball, all the sports here throughout southwestern Pennsylvania. Today we're talking to Dawn about Pittsburgh Steelers connections with the WPIAL. And Dawn, those are the current players. We could probably...
1: I've got another coach,
2: please,
1: Rob Kugler from North Allegheny High School is now the Steelers tight ends coach. I know there were a few Kuglers who came through the NA.

0: doors, and he's been in the NFL for a while. I think he was with the Patriots most recently and played, I want to say, at Purdue in college. So, yeah, okay. I left him out when I was talking about the Western PA influence now on this staff.
1: Because you said there were three, so there's your three, including the biggest name on that list, Mike McCarthy, as we well know, growing up here in the city of Pittsburgh. And Don, I don't remember that school out of Homestead either, but what was it again?
0: Bishop Boyle.
2: They were a big basketball power. I do remember that, even though it was before I started covering high school sports on a regular basis. They were a big Sean McAllister, I think, went to Bishop Boyle.
0: Steelers front office also has Andy Weidel, assistant general manager from Mount Lebanon High School and then Villanova. So, yeah, I mean, the list goes on and on of local guys who have joined this franchise, and it always makes it a little bit more special, I think, when you have that influence.
2: Ed, you mentioned Matt Williamson pushing for Eli Heidenreich. Matt Williamson's a Mount Lebanon guy, isn't he?
1: Yes. Yep. Via Lebo.
3: Lebo.
2: Okay. Homer. That's okay. No problem.
1: Hey, you're a Langley guy out of the City League, so, but we know you make your way via Castle Shannon. Go ahead, Don. What was that?
2: It no longer exists, so there you go.
1: Don, we have a couple minutes left here with you. You're going to stick around for our Steeler by the State to finish up the show today?
2: If you'd like, yeah. You guys were doing, Brian was doing a great job, running through. I guess you guys got up to the G's. I was able to catch some of that before I came on here. And maybe I should stick around to give some more love to some of the older Steelers, because you guys just glossed through Larry Brown. I told you, first Steeler to ever score a touchdown in a Super Bowl game.
1: Well, we miss Larry Brown.
0: Those are the tidbits. I mentioned him, but yes, like Don said, it was. Yes, he got short shrift there because we were up against it. So, we can bring back some more blasts from the past going forward for sure.
1: Well, let's keep you here, Don, for that to finish out the show today. And by the way, we didn't even get into former Pittsburgh Steelers that grew up here in Western Pennsylvania. There's a bunch from Bill Cowher, who was, the legendary Hall of Fame head coach here during the 90s and the early 2000s. Jack Butler played at Central Catholic. Dick Hoke, you mentioned him earlier, Don, from Jeanette. Charlie Batch, of course, one of our SNR own from Steel Valley. Mike Logan from McKeesport. Ryan Mundy from Woodland Hills. You can go all the way down through the list. Bruce Krakowski from Seton LaSalle. A.Q. Shipley was on the roster for a minute from Moon. There's a lot of names to get to. Maybe we'll get you back on another time to talk about some more of those names. But for now, we'll take a quick break. When we come back, we will get back to our State of the Steelers. We'll pick up where we left off from earlier in the show. He's Brian Bacco. I'm Ed Troop. It is the Steelers Standard here on Steelers Nation Radio, part of the Steelers Audio Network.
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5: I often ask myself and even ask guys that I played with him about the Steeler type player. Did we draft those type players, or would they come into the environment and become immersed in an environment and it becomes a part of them? I don't know which one it was, but I think that the fact that we blended so well together as a team, that we went through some difficult times as a team, helped us. You know, people look at those years that we won the Super Bowls over that 6 or 7 year span, and they think everything was all rosy, but we had issues. We were just tight enough, close enough to get through that. We had the leadership and on the field and within the coaching staff to get over things like that, to get through those difficult situations. When you play, you don't think about history. You think about today. And what you got to do today. You don't think about what's going to happen after you're gone, how this team is going to be looked at, or how you're going to be looked at years from now. You think about today and doing the job you have to do today and being the best you could possibly be today. I was drafted in the fourth round, and I got a phone call, I think from Myron Cope, to tell me I'd been drafted by the Steelers. And Myron asked me a few questions, and that was it. I mean, there was, you know, I hung the phone up, and I called my mom and told her I'd been drafted. Looking back on it, kind of comical that it would be Myron Cope that gave me a call.
6: And right down the middle of the field went John Stallworth.
5: The personal relationships, I think, stand out in my mind more than anything. Those relationships built with teammates and friends and things that you grow from and you learn from, those are the big moments. Those are the times that when I think back over 14 years in Pittsburgh, those are things that readily come to mind.
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7: Rounding out our top five Steelers rivals power here on the Steelers Blitz before myself, Tom Offerman, and Chris Adamski get on out of here for a week. Little vacation, little R&R before it really all just comes fast and heavy with the Steelers training camp just a couple of weeks away now. But we ended at number six. That was the Patriots. Just to recap, seven was the Oilers, eight was the Jaguars, nine was Philadelphia, 10 was the 49ers / the Packers. Disclaimer, though, we know that those ones are big-time stretches because it's hard to get to 10 when it comes to a rivalry. The Steelers, though, you know, Chris, now I'm thinking about it out loud. Like, the Steelers could do that more than most teams. Like, stretch it out to 10. Like, most teams only have, like, one or maybe, like, two or three. You just default into the division opponents, and even them aren't, like, big-time rivals.
8: Yeah, because you can even go back to that speaks, too, that the Steelers profile around the league, because I bet you, even though it was a struggle for us to get to 10, follow me here, there's probably a whole bunch of teams across the league that their shows or their people are saying the Steelers are in their, like, their top five because they hate the Steelers so much. Because the Steelers have been kind of the big brother or the punching bag, or, you know, beating them in play, you know, whatever it is over time. I bet you that the Steelers kind of
7: viewed.

0: in that light. Yes.
1: Kind of like, I mean, it's the version of why the Patriots are on the Steelers, because the Patriots are just better. Sorry, they've been the past two decades. It was a long time, like, they're stupid Patriots. Like,
0: you know what I mean? He doesn't mean that. He didn't mean that, everybody. Shh. It's okay. It's okay. All right. All right, number five. We're putting the Cowboys here at number five.
1: And that's when
0: people might argue this is the number one rivalry. But yeah. I can't do that being across the conference. But man, was it 2 years ago that the Cowboys and the Steelers played on Sunday Night Football and it was that rain delay? Was that yeah, because Justin Fields was the quarterback in that game.
1: That's right, yeah.
0: You felt the big, what's the right word here? I was gonna say you felt the bigness, but that sounds so clunky and clumsy. You felt the aura. Right, of that game, even though it was a regular season Sunday Night Football game, but like the two helmets across from each other, it is just like if you had to think of like, or if AI had to create like a cliche Super Bowl picture, they would pick the Cowboys and the Steelers as the matchup, because it's the greatest Super Bowl rivalry of all time. No team has met three times in a Super Bowl like the Steelers and the Cowboys have. We've been getting damn close lately. In fact, just a little bit ago, when Burrow went to the playoffs, the Niners lost to the Rams in the NFC Championship. The Bengals and the Niners have played twice in the Super Bowl. That would have been right there with the Steelers and the Cowboys all of a sudden.
1: That the Bengals,
0: Every time they get there, they see the Niners. But yeah. I digress. No one has gotten to that magic number of three yet, despite there being a few number twos behind them. Patriots-Eagles, another one that comes to mind as a number two. Patriots-Rams is another one that comes to mind as a number two. Patriots-Giants is the number two. But no one's reached that magic number of three yet. So it's the greatest Super Bowl rivalry. It's a great rivalry, but I don't think it's any higher than that on this list.
1: Yeah, you're right, and it's also very aesthetically pleasing. Like the
0: Cowboys, the silver versus the black.
1: It's definitely like in terms of uniforms, old school like that. And you have,
0: and they basically wear the same uniform no matter where the game is, because the Cowboys wear their whites at home, and on the road, the Steelers wear their blacks at home. So you know what I mean? Like it's that same kind of uniformity,
1: and it's the two arguably. The two highest profile brand names
0: two
1: in the sport.
0: Two premier franchises.
1: And one and two. And they had, it's kind of the same way how Lakers Celtics in the NBA.
0: Yes, that's a great call.
1: They have endured for 40 years now since they have been, and they're only rivals because of the championship. When you have two dynasty, because I mean the Cowboys in a different little era, somehow they avoided that Steelers. Those Rodgers style by Cowboys probably could have won four Super Bowls if they could avoid the Steelers, right? And so you have that. I mean, the Larry Bird Celtics probably would have won. I think they won two. I'm not a big NBA historian, but they could have won four like the Lakers did if they didn't run into those Lakers. So you know that there were two that would have been dynasties on their own. Only one can survive as a dynasty, right? Because that's just the way it works. If you're in the same era, it sucks. It doesn't suck because screw the Cowboys. You can't have two dynasties going on at once, really. So
0: we're missing that modern chapter, though. Right now.
1: Yeah.
0: We did get that modern chapter back in the 90s where everybody was like, old rivals years from later, the 70s are back. 20 years later.
1: Yeah.
0: That's how people talked in the 90s in my head. Here we go. Steelers on the Cowboys. This is going to be a hell of a matchup. A
1: grainy film.
0: Yeah. That was the 90s, right?
1: Yeah, exactly.
0: But now it's time now for another one, another chapter in that rivalry. But Steelers Cowboys is certainly way up at the top of the list. All right, number four. Now, you would think we'd default into 3-2-1 being the division teams, but we did not do that. Number four, we put the Bungles. Kind of the lesser of the division teams, right, as far as a rivalry is concerned. Don't tell them that, though, because the Steelers are the biggest rival for every team in the division.
1: Yes.
0: But there can only be one for us, and it ain't the Bengals.
1: Yeah, and that's what the only time, about a decade ago, the only time in history probably where the Bengals, for a brief moment or a brief period of time, because, of course, the perfect Pac-Man Jones, the playoff game there.
0: They ascended past the Browns.
1: Yes. And the Bengals were actually for that stretch of 8 years, I think they won the division. They were the best in terms of the overall, the best team in the division, which is wild to say. Probably the only time in history, the AFC North/Central, the Bengals were the
0: class
1: of it for that a brief period of time. But that was, they were the bad boy Bengals that they built that team. Not to get too deep, but based on the market efficiency, if they took guys that had character flaws and they got a really tough, they had maybe like the best roster. Remember people say that Andy Dalton was mad, but they had this best roster around him, maybe in the whole NFL, and partially because they were sort of
0: problem guys.
1: Yeah, they were
0: perfect. Pac-Man Jones. On the offense, they had some character questions.
1: Yeah, they were doing that, and they got a really good team because of that. And it showed on the field where there were chippy games, and they were trying to punch the Steelers because even then they knew the Steelers were coming off three Super Bowl appearances, and they were trying to establish established themselves. So

0: sure they stepped into those games trying to be more the alpha because of it. So that brief period of time, they were kind of the Steelers' biggest rival. But other than that, they were always, the Browns are the close-by team, and they go back 95 years now, 90-whatever years it is now. And, the Ravens is a thing that we always know, even the old. So the Bengals have always been kind of just there. But that one period of time from probably 2010 to 2018, I don't know, around that era, that was peak simmering Steelers, yes. Bengals.
1: Number three is the Raiders, the biggest rival of the 70s. We were talking about the Oilers in that context too, but it was really the Raiders. We were just saying that because we wanted to make the Oilers sound good back then. We were doing that way back there in this episode, but now that we're here, the Raiders are top dog when it comes to that. They are still a big rival when it comes to the Steelers. That energy kind of still carries over. They play frequently still. Really doesn't go more than a couple of years before the Steelers and the Raiders would play each other. I guess technically you could go 3-4 years, but it never seems to happen that way. Aesthetically pleasing again, yes, just like you said with the Cowboys. I actually like the Raiders in their home blacks versus us in the whites in that aesthetic matchup, to be honest with you.
0: Yeah, because you're right. If I knew it, but the Cowboys one's the opposite. Yeah. The little blue is
1: the Cowboys always wear the white. Yeah, but I like the Raiders home versus our roads. Like that pops off the television.
0: I think they played 5 years in a row in the playoffs. Like, has that ever happened to any other team? I can't imagine it happened too often.
1: Lakers and Celtics, maybe. I'm kidding, but I'm just saying, it's to that kind of level. Like, it's that's insane. And
0: you knew the AFC.
1: Remember when the Warriors and the
0: through.
1: Cavs met in the finals like 8 years in a row with LeBron and Steph Curry? Right, that's kind of what you're talking about,
0: right
1: there.
0: Yeah, it's a good.
1: Because all those years, they could have won the Super Bowl. Every one of those teams.
0: Yeah, and if you go back through it, I guess it was at least three of those years. I think it was four of the years they were in the Super. The winner was in the Super Bowl, and three of the years that the team won the Super Bowl.
1: But
0: obviously the first of those five was the Immaculate Reception,
1: which is one of the biggest moments in football history.
0: Yes, the Steelers' first playoff win,
1: and John Madden still doesn't think that it was a catch, right?
0: Yeah. And then the next year, the Steelers lost in Oakland, but then the year after that, the Steelers won the AFC title game in Oakland. The year after that, they won the AFC title game at home against Oakland.
1: And think about the characters too, with the Davis ownerships versus the Rooneys. Yes. Couldn't be more polar opposite, right? And then Madden versus Knoll. I mean, can you think of two more urban legend type figures when it comes to the sideline as far as a coach?
0: I mean, there literally was a lawsuit for like the criminal element thing. The Chuck Knoll called the guy the criminal element. He put him with a defamation to court because of it. Like, think about
1: it. It was awesome.
0: The Raiders to this day hate the Steelers because of that. And it's a shame that the Raiders. Because the Raiders used to put, they still have the commitment to excellence and all that. I think the banners they still put, they put like they were the winning percentage franchise or something like that. But then it's been so bad now for 25 years.
1: That went. Still got a Davis and still got a Rooney in charge of both of the
0: teams.
1: That's
0: true. Though. That's right.
1: Still sticking
0: it
1: there.
0: Still is there, yes. And there's still something to the meetings when they do happen. And Steelers still have trouble winning on the road.
1: In Vegas. Yeah, but wherever the black hole is calling home. Yes. I'll never forget Terrell Pryor on that first play, too. Just whoop, right down the field. Yes. All right, 2-1 are obvious, right? Two are the Browns, and then one is the team that formerly was the Browns, the Baltimore Ravens. And really, when you look at the Ravens, it's like that former Browns team was the Steelers' biggest rival, and then they moved to Baltimore and became, again, the Steelers' biggest rival. So Cleveland into Baltimore, that team that resides in the harbor now, is the number one. And the Steelers and the Ravens rivalry, I mean, we don't need to sell it. We just had another epic chapter etched into that history last year in the final game of the season.
0: Yeah, think about the last 2 years, essentially they had played playoff games. They split them, one in each place. They played a literal playoff game at the end of the 2024 season in Baltimore.
1: And
0: they played
1: a division title game,
0: essentially, this past year. And yes, year after year. And that's one of those rivalries where if we sat down and we try to be objective, but whatever, a national show, like we're sort of top 10 NFL rivalries, top 5 NFL rivalries, people are going to say, the Cowboys and the Eagles, whatever. But they're still Steelers and Ravens will be everybody's list.
1: I think it's number one right now, in the NFL.
0: It's always a primetime game. We joke, it's always a season finale. It's always two games in December after that. And that's, again, partially their outdoor teams.
1: Always throw the records out when these two teams meet.
0: And they're generally,
1: Ravens can be 3-14 with Ryan Mallett and they'll still beat you.
0: yes, throw the records out. They're generally like to play running style, physical defense, known for defense.
1: Defense is their identity.
0: Probably the two greatest defense since the turn of the century are the Steelers and the Ravens.
1: Without
0: in terms
1: question.
0: Of like those, and then traditionally over time and all time.

0: I mean, even you're going to bring
1: they
0: up
1: they were
0: this.
1: Great together so frequently. Always meeting in AFC Championship always. Games, divisional rounds, things like that.
0: Yeah, in playoffs and in virtual playoffs, the winner of a late regulation game wins the division or makes the playoffs.
1: That's why it's the best rivalry. Because like you'll point, people will point to and be like,

0: just put that rivalry into just that next level as far as the NFL is concerned, and the number one rival in Pittsburgh Steelers football right now.
1: A little under the radar, like Steelers, Raiders, Ravens moment, and there's so many good ones we go through, was they follow me. They played in the 2003 season finale. It was a Sunday night game. It was a primetime game. The Ravens had locked into their playoff spot. They won the division. The Steelers were 6-9, going nowhere. Brian Billick played his starters the whole game because he wanted to beat the Steelers. Sure enough, they beat the Steelers. The Steelers then, by extension, end up picking 11th rather than 14th or 15th, whatever.
0: Yes.
1: And got Ben Roethlisberger.
0: Yes.
1: Because the Ravens hated the Steelers so much, they handed them the key to their two Super Bowl wins.
0: Yes. So great. That actually warmed my heart. I didn't know that little nugget. That was awesome. Good way to end the show on, Chris. Way to go to you. Enjoy your time off. I'll try to enjoy mine as well. We will be back the following week, and that'll be the final week until training camp opens up at St. Vincent College. He's Chris Adamski. I'm Tom Opperman. This has been the Steelers Blitz on Steelers Nation Radio, part of the Steelers Audio Network.
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0: afternoon, Steeler Nation. It's The Drive on the Steelers Audio Network. Wes Schuler and Matt Williamson with you here for the next 2 hours on this Thursday, where Matt, list season rolls along, and we continue to get a little bit closer to training camp.
1: Yeah, and it's summer. You know, it feels like summer. We had some vacations on the horizon. I think a lot of people were traveling and all that good stuff. And camp's not that far, dude.
0: It's not.
1: It really isn't.
0: It's really not. I dropped off my daughters at daycare at school this morning, right?
1: Yeah.
0: And my oldest, Olivia, was like, "Dad, there's only like 3 people in my class this week so far." And I'm like, "Sweetheart, it's vacation season."
1: Yeah, a lot of people are at the beach or whatever. Yeah.
0: It's that time of year. You gotta get it while you can. And July, certainly post-July 4th, very popular vacation time. Matt and I will be taking some time off between now and training camp, but we'll get to all of that when it's pertinent. Matt, we will continue doing some list season stuff today. Fowler has another list out that we'll get to. We might even do some World Cup of best NFL quarterback ever here.
1: All right.
0: I think is where we go today. But I wanted to start with you, Bill Barnwell of ESPN.
1: Yeah, I saw this, but I didn't dig in. Yeah,
0: he put basically how Super Bowl. Let me read the title so I get it right. How Super Bowl level NFL rosters are built at each position.
1: Okay.
0: He took the last 30 teams that have been in the Super Bowl. So the last 15 Super Bowls, 2 teams each.
1: Oh, okay, both teams. Okay, yes, not just the winners.
0: The last 30 teams that have played for a Super Bowl over the last 15 years and basically broke down how they acquired their roster at each position. So this isn't necessary. When I saw the headline, I thought it was going to be like, okay, well, you need this level of a quarterback. You need this level this level of a defensive line. It's more so about how you assemble your roster than exactly what is needed to likely make you a Super Bowl.
1: I thought it was going to be like you need 2 pass rushers. You need a playmaker. You need to have average.
0: Quarterback who's at least a B plus.
1: Yeah.
0: That's what I thought it was going to be as well.
1: So this
0: when
1: is
0: I
1: more like
0: it.
1: Team building or like where they were drafted or how they were acquired, that kind of stuff.
0: And I don't think we
1: that's
0: need to,
1: cool.
0: I don't think we need to go through every single position and here's how many wide receivers were drafted and here's how many were. But I did find those numbers on the quarterback position, especially as, you know, here in Steeler land, we're trying to find our next franchise long-term quarterback.
1: Yeah.
0: I found some of the quarterback stuff very interesting. So again, last 15 Super Bowls, 30 teams in total. Of those 30 teams that have gone to the last 15 Super Bowls, 24 of the 30 were with a quarterback that they drafted. Okay.
1: That they drafted.
0: Yes.
1: Okay.
0: 24 of the 30 quarterbacks were drafted by that team. Of those 24, 12 were high first round draft picks. So top half of the first round.
1: I assume you count like Mahomes twice.

0: that's an interest. I would think so. Yes, I think
1: if you get
0: right.
1: to 30, you have
0: to. To get to 30, you have to. You're right. So 12 high first round draft picks, one mid round first round draft pick, 5 day 2 picks, and 6 day 3 picks.
1: 6 day 3 picks shocks me a little bit.
0: Couple of those, Russell Wilson.
1: Brady.
0: And Brady.
1: Brady's like, I guess, 5 of
0: Brady's
1: them.
0: Technically a day 2. You're right. You're right.
1: He's a day 3.
0: Sorry, Russell Wilson is technically a day 2.
1: Wilson's a 2. Brady's probably all of them.
0: He might be. He probably is. You're right.
1: Yeah, exactly. Right.
0: Yes.
1: Just draft Brady at 199th overall and you can do that.
0: We
1: should have known that off the bat. Yeah.
0: You're right. We should.
1: He's going to screw everything up.
0: I should have known that. Also, Brady was 5 of those 6. Do you know who the other one was?
1: Purdy.
0: Or 4 of those 6. Purdy was 2 of them.
1: Okay. Yep. Yeah.
0: Because he's been to 2 Super Bowls.
1: And they're late day 3s.
0: They are very late day 3s.
1: Yeah, they're
0: not. Purdy was Mr. Irrelevant.
1: Right,
0: quite literally the latest you can be drafted. 4 of the 5 day 2 appearances were from Russell Wilson and Jalen Hurts.
1: Okay.
0: Could you guess who the other one was? I don't know if I would have gotten that.
1: Garoppolo?
0: I would. It's a good one, but no. Because he was acquired via trade.
1: Oh. I didn't
0: now, technically,
1: I
0: you're right.
1: Yeah, he was a day 2 player.
0: It was Colin Kaepernick, actually. Was the other one.
1: Yeah,
0: Man, that would have taken me some time to find
1: out. Yeah, that would have taken me some time
0: to go back through who was each quarterback in the last 15 Super Bowls. So, So that's kind of how the 24 of the 30 draft picks played out. 12 high first round picks, 1 in the mid first round, 5 day 2, 6 day 3, with obviously a very heavy presence by Tom Brady there at the end. And then, Matt, 2 were acquired by trade, being Matthew Stafford and Jimmy Garoppolo.
1: Okay. I forgot Garoppolo was traded.
0: And yes, Garoppolo was traded. And so that brings us to 26 out of the 30 quarterbacks. The remaining 4 were acquired via free agency.
1: Darnold
0: would be one. I was trying to think. That's another one that I was trying to kind of rack my brain on here. I know Darnold would be one. Nick Foles would be one.
1: Good one. He doesn't tell you who they are.
0: He doesn't say the 4 for that position.
1: I'm sure he could figure it out. But
0: I'm sure. Okay. Yeah. But I know Darnold would be one. Know that Nick Foles would be one. We'd have to start racking our brains and going back year by year. But what I got from that, Matt, is that basically of the last 30 quarterbacks that have been to a Super Bowl, 13 of them were drafted very highly.
1: Yes.
0: And well, acquired by their team, drafted very highly, because you'd put Matt Stafford into that conversation too.
1: You'd put
0: Darnold into that conversation too. So really, it's basically half. It's basically half of the quarterbacks that have gone to the Super Bowl have been first round draft picks.
1: And usually early.
0: And most of them
1: first
0: half of the draft, first round picks.
1: Totally adds up.
0: Not surprising.
1: It really isn't. I mean, I've said this before, and it's very Pickett related. If you look at the quarterbacks drafted from like 20 overall to 50 overall, it's a really bad hit rate.
0: It is.
1: Like, that's bad for
0: it's like Aaron Rodgers.
1: Lamar.
0: That's about
1: it. I mean, Hurts kind of, I mean, I'm not sure he's at that level, but you know what I mean? Like, if you're a late first, it usually doesn't go well. Like, it doesn't bode well for like Jackson Dart.
0: Yes.
1: You know, the history shows that guys drafted in that area haven't hit.
0: It was the kind of the Kenny Pickett area.
1: Right. Like, if you were good enough, you're already gone to a bad team.
0: Gone. Sure.
1: Right? There's definitely a bad team that needed a quarterback before 20th pick.
0: The Johnny Manziel area there and all that. So that was kind of what stood out to me really about the quarterback position.
1: Does he do every position or just like key position?
0: He does do every single position.
1: Wow.
0: And again, I don't know if we need to run through like how.
1: I'm just curious about running back.
0: I was surprised. 18 of the 30 were drafted.
1: Okay.
0: One high first round pick. 2 mid first round picks, 2 late first round picks, 6 day 2 picks, which makes a ton of sense.
1: Yeah.
0: 6 day 3 picks, and 1 UDFA. 4 acquired via trade, 8 acquired via free agency.
1: That's kind of what I thought. I mean, I don't think you need to spend an early pick in that position to go to the Super Bowl.
0: No. And yeah, I wonder,
1: that kind of backs it up pretty well.
0: Let's graze through this. So 18 of 30 were drafted by their team. I wonder if that's the lowest percentage. Of any position. Wide receiver, let's see, it was 20 of 30.
1: And so he gets calling like wide receiver 1, like your best wide receiver?
0: He has, I'm glad you said that. He has lead wide receiver and second wide receiver.
1: Oh, okay.
0: So second wide receiver is a little.

0: different. But lead wide receiver, 20 of the 30 were drafted by their own team. Second,
1: I would think that's a pretty high rate, yeah.
0: Second, 12 of the 30 were drafted by their team.
1: They come and go.
0: 17 were free agent acquisitions, which, again, they come and go. That makes a lot of sense.
1: You can always get one on the market.
0: Yes. Tight ends, 23 of the 30 were drafted by the team that they went there with. One high first-round pick.
1: That actually doesn't shock me, because if you get like a Kelce, you don't let him go.
0: You hold on to
1: him. Your Kittle, you know, Gronk.
0: One high first-round pick, 13 day two picks, 9 day three picks.
1: That's interesting and not surprising when you lay it out like that.
0: You can find some really good tight ends outside of the first round. Left tackle, Matt, 19 of the 30 with the teams that drafted them, 7 of them being high first round picks, 3 of them being mid first round picks, 3 of them being late first round picks.
1: You got to get your left tackle in the first round, folks.
0: You got to go shopping at the luxury store.
1: Yeah,
0: you can't get those in the bargain
1: bin. I mean, how many times do we talk about taking for the Steelers this year? We knew they needed a receiver, we knew they needed a tackle. I was very much on board with tackle first.
0: Yeah.
1: You know, I just think that that's where they come from.
0: Right tackle, pretty similar. 20 of the 30 were drafted by their own team. 4 high first-round picks, 3 mid-first-round picks, 8 day two picks out of that group for right tackle.
1: Okay.
0: Let's see here. Guard.
1: I'm sure there's very few first-round guards and centers.
0: Yes. That's kind of the thing there. Centers, 19 of them still with their team out of 30 there.
1: I can see a high percentage being drafted. I just don't think they'll be drafted high.
0: Yes. No, it's 7 day two picks, 5 day three picks, 7 UDFAs.
1: Okay.
0: 7 UDFAs.
1: Wow.
0: Matt,
1: there must be somebody good that's is Kelce a UDFA?
0: No, he was like a 6.
1: He was a 7 he was like or a 6 or something. Yeah.
0: Kelce was a 6th round pick.
1: Okay.
0: Yes. Let's see here. Wouldn't have been Alex Mack. Wouldn't have been Ryan Jensen.
1: No. I'm thinking like one of the Patriot guys, Andrews or somebody like that. Somebody that went a lot that gets a lot of, you know, gets a lot of those tallies.
0: Guard.
1: Even like the Chiefs didn't have, I mean, that was not an undrafted
0: second round pick.
1: I'm thinking about a team that went off him.
0: Guard now out of 60, right? Because it's two
1: Makes
0: positions.
1: Sense.
0: 39 out of 60 were drafted
1: by their original team.
0: By their original team. 2 mid-first rounders, 3 late first rounders, 15 on day 2, 14 on day 3.
1: Guards on day 2 is historically where you get really high-quality starters.
0: Yes, you know, you do.
1: Right? And you don't want to pick up the fifth. You don't want to deal with the fifth-year option nonsense.
0: Exactly right. It makes a lot of sense. It's like it's the Linderbaum thing that we just saw.
1: Yeah, exactly.
0: That
1: That's
0: saw.
1: A dilemma.
0: For edge rushers, Matt, he breaks it down into same thing. Lead edge rusher, second edge.
1: I bet this is heavy on first rounders.
0: 18 out of 30 were drafted by their team in terms of the lead guys. 7 of them high first rounders, 2 of them mid first rounders, 4 of them late first rounders.
1: I would have thought even higher percentage.
0: I would have thought even higher, but that's...
1: But if you look at the great edge rushers, a lot of them have changed teams, which is kind of shocking considering how valuable the position is.
0: 5 of them via trade.
1: Yeah. Okay.
0: And like, that would include, the Von
1: traded.
0: Millers of the world.
1: Yeah.
0: So an interesting one there, certainly.
1: It's funny, like, if we put up Fowler's edge rusher list, I bet 60% of them have been traded.
0: Yeah.
1: Yeah, now Myles Garrett, you know, now Micah Parsons.
0: It's
1: true. The top two, right?
0: It's true.
1: And even if, I know it's cheating, but the Texans traded to get Will Anderson. They did not have the third pick.
0: That's true. Yeah, you're right. They moved up to go get him. Great call by you. Lead defensive tackle, Matt, 24 of the 30 drafted by their team. That's another one of those I feel like.
1: Yeah, I don't think you let him go.
0: You get those guys in the middle of your line.
1: Yeah.
0: They fit what you're trying to do. And
1: you draft Chris Jones in the first round, and you don't let him go anywhere, you know?
0: Exactly.
1: Actually,
0: right.
1: He might have been a second round.
0: Unless it's like a Milton Williams who just prices himself, you know, comes
1: you
0: from.
1: You have too many of them.
0: You have too many of them. And prices himself out. Off-ball linebackers, 60 here again for two positions. 42 of the 60 drafted by their team. I guess that makes sense, too, because that's one of those. There's a shortage
1: there. If you're a leader,
0: If
1: you like running the defense, you're the leader, the green dot guy. You know.
0: You know, and like the
1: I bet they're not high picks.
0: The Zach Bonds of the world seem less
1: often.
0: Yeah,
1: that was
0: often.
1: An anomaly.
0: Only 3 of those 42 off-ball linebackers were high first-round picks, 2 mid-first-round, 5 late first-round. So that's... Five. That's 10 out of 42 were first round picks. That's it.
1: Okay. Wow. And it's probably somebody, a repeat offender several times.
0: Cornerback, it's about 50% as well, Matt. 29 of the 60.
1: I bet these are pretty high picks.
0: Accounting for two.

0: 29 of the 60, so just about half were drafted by their original team. One high first-round pick, two mid-first-round picks, six late first-round picks.
1: I would have thought that's even higher.
0: So that kind of late first-round, though. That's, yeah, I mean, yeah. That's where Gonzalez went, right? Mm-hmm. And that's where...
1: McDuffie.
0: I guess Quinyon Mitchell some of those guys. 10 acquired via trade, 19 via free agency, such as Stephon Gilmore, Darrell Revis.
1: Oh, some big names, yeah.
0: Darius Slay when he was with the Eagles, Jalen Ramsey when he was with the Rams. So those guys are kind of not quite wide receivers, but pretty close. There's a lot of movement there.
1: There is a lot of movement.
0: But you gotta draft them pretty highly.
1: The top guys go early.
0: Safety, 32 of the 60, so a little over half. Three were mid first round picks, seven were late first round picks, 13 day two picks.
1: Not surprising.
0: And unless you're going to get Caleb Downs, that's kind of the sweet spot for safeties. And so, Matt, to kind of close this down, he put four takeaways from doing this exercise. What did I learn from doing this, from crunching all these numbers and you know, putting together this picture? Number one, the 2025 season was very weird. The Patriots and Seahawks were built in ways that I'm not sure other teams have tried or will try to emulate. The Patriots found 10 of their 20 starters in free agency, tying them with the 2015 Broncos for the most of any team over the past 15 seasons.
1: So it's only 1 year, but I think you immediately have to say, is it the beginning of a trend, or did they just do it differently?
0: Absolutely. Is it an exception to the rule?
1: Yeah.
0: Or is this one of those, as we know, the game changes and evolves and adapts?
1: Because we've heard a lot lately of, it used to be superstar quarterback wins Super Bowl. Last 2 years, hasn't been.
0: Oh.
1: And even Mahomes' last win.
0: It was the better quarterback lost each of the last two Super Bowls.
1: Yeah.
0: In terms of what they did in the regular season.
1: So even the last three winners, you include the Chiefs in there, yes, they had a superstar quarterback, but their offense was only like 15th in DVOA that year. The defense was better than the offense.
0: Defense was really good.
1: Yeah.
0: His second takeaway, drafting and development is essential. I think that doesn't surprise anybody. We know that as football fans. No matter what the position is, you got to draft well. You got to retain talent and develop talent.
1: And that makes me happy, because I would hate if this league turns into baseball where I can just go buy a team.
0: I completely agree.
1: Yeah.
0: Take number three, yes, the LA Rams are outliers, but not as much as you think. They make several aggressive trades, but they also have a lot of guys on that roster that they drafted and developed.
1: Yeah, there's no first rounders.
0: Just no first rounders.
1: Yeah.
0: They've hit on a lot of day two and day three picks.
1: Oh, tons. Puka, right.
0: And then final takeaway from this exercise was each team builds through only a handful of high-profile moves. Whether it's top draft picks, high-profile trades, high-end free agents, like your highest-profile moves... You only get a couple of those.
1: Oh, yeah,
0: you
1: yeah,
0: get
1: yeah.
0: what I'm saying? There's where it's
1: three almost, times you push your chips in the middle.
0: Like,
1: you
0: yes.
1: know, you got to hit them all.
0: So often swinging for the big trade or the big first-round draft pick is what you get judged upon.
1: Mm-hmm.
0: But in reality, what you do on day two and day three of the draft and what you do in free agency is just as important as your high-profile
1: That's
0: moves.
1: The nuts and bolts, the meats and potatoes. Yeah. That makes sense.
0: It certainly does. So,
1: because, like, the Niners, I mean, they're the weirdest one because they fell into Purdy. But, I mean, they pushed all their chips in for Trey Lance. I mean, that would have crippled an organization like the Browns.
0: Great example.
1: Yeah, and they somehow got over it,
0: still,
1: which is nuts.
0: Still going to the playoffs.
1: Yeah.
0: You're right. That's a very good call by you, an example by you. Let's take our first break. We'll continue. We've got another Jeremy Fowler list to get to here as we roll along.
1: Speaking of which, all I did was see the bottom, the honorable mentions, and I'm going to have problems with this list.
0: People are going to be a little upset by this list, myself and Matt included. We'll get to that when we return. It's The Drive, Steelers Nation Radio on the Steelers Audio Network.
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0: back on the drive here as we roll along, and we're laughing, we're having some fun as we always do. But Matt, when we get into the I say the Jeremy Fowler list, but I need to be careful.
1: He's just compiling.
0: I don't want people coming after Jeremy Fowler. This is not just his opinions. He is compiling it, and I think it's kind of what makes it a little more upsetting from executives and scouts and GMs across the league on the best defensive tackles heading into the 2026 season from what we saw last year. And Matt, I don't think we need to bury the lead here. We both did the same thing today. This article comes out. We look at it. All right, where's Cam Hayward? All right, you're scrolling down. Wow, still no Cam Hayward.
1: Yeah.
0: He's not even in the top 10.
1: Which is nuts to me.
0: He was just an all-pro last year.
1: Like, right, he's playing better than ever.
0: What are we doing?
1: We did John Ledyard's defensive tackle list earlier this week. He had him second, which might be a smidge ambitious, but I think top five is a lock.
0: He's closer to second than he is outside of the top 10.
1: Right. Honorable mention, or we'll throw his name out there. You know, that's insane to me.
0: Just absolutely insane, because if you've been following along with this exercise the last couple weeks, there's 10 guys that get ranked,
1: mm-hmm.
0: and then there's a couple honorable mentions that were close, and then there's just also receiving votes.
1: Yeah, yeah.
0: Cam Hayward wasn't even in the honorable mention category. He was in the also receiving votes, so that means at best he was ranked 14th. At best he was ranked 14th.
1: Okay.
0: That's insane. I don't care.
1: That's
0: black and gold glasses. I know the network that we're on.
1: Right, right, right.
0: That's nuts to
1: me. That's nuts. I mean, this could be Ravens Nation radio, and I'd be saying the exact same thing. I mean, that's crazy to me. I'm trying to think why executives or front office people would think that. And originally I just thought maybe because of his age, they just think he's declining if they haven't paid a ton of attention lately.
0: But
1: then you're not doing your job.
0: Nick Bosa was still fifth on edge rushers last year, and he played three games last year.
1: Yeah, yeah, yeah.
0: So don't tell me it's as much about that. Like, you know what I mean? The disconnect there is annoying.
1: The other thing, and I'm really making excuses here, but at some point in his career, or for much of his career, he was considered a, quote, defensive end.
0: That was one thing that crossed my mind, too, was like, did some people vote for him differently?
1: Yeah.
0: In a different position.
1: They look at the Steelers,
0: tackle, and they said, Cam's not a defensive tackle.
1: The only defensive tackles on the Steelers are noses then. You know, like, but that's not where he aligns. He aligns over the guard a high, high percentage of the time. He's never outside the tackle.
0: It's the same outside linebacker versus edge rusher conversation that you were having yesterday. It's time to adapt and evolve.
1: We know where these people align. And they're nickel all the time anyway.
0: So Cam Hayward was in the also receiving votes with Kobe Turner, Kenny Clark, Diggy Zua.
1: Okay. Those are all good players. And Kobe Turner is one of my favorite under the radar, doesn't get enough credit dudes. But Cam's in a different class than all those guys. Yeah.
0: And I think he's in a different class than these three honorable mentions. The guy whose name I always butcher and everybody in the YouTube comments
1: knows,
0: Vita Vea.
1: I let it slide the other day, but yeah.
0: DeForest
1: Buckner. He should be in the top 10, too, by the way. Vea is a monster.
0: He should be. Oh, yeah. Real quick, I meant to say this at the start of the segment. Our resident statistician TV, Tom Brady also counted as one of those free agent quarterbacks.
1: Oh, for the Bucs.
0: And so did Peyton Manning.
1: That's good thinking. Right.
0: TV, crunching the numbers for us. DeForest Buckner and Byron Murphy. Those are the three honorable mentions.
1: I said the other day, I think Murphy's maybe going to be number one on this list a year from now. Maybe I think the world's a little slow keeping up, but all those guys probably have strong cases for the top 10.
0: So let's get into it and see how it all shakes out here.
1: 10-1?
0: 10-1. Number 10, Jordan Davis of the Philadelphia Eagles. The highest ranking he got in the voting process was 5. Last year he was unranked. And Matt, as we've kind of talked about, I mean, he might not be the talent of Carter, but he's been the more productive player for Philadelphia.
1: Yeah, and they just invested in him. All those three honorable mentions are just missed or whatever I would have ahead of Davis. But Davis took a big step forward this past year, particularly as a pass rusher, every down guy. He's not just a monster in the middle. He's playing more snaps, too. So his trajectory is going the right direction.
0: He strikes me as the Cam Hayward type guy that might have his best seasons in his 30s.
1: Yeah, maybe. I bet his game doesn't fade away slow.
0: It's like he's just so consistent, man.
1: Yeah,
0: every year he gets a little bit better. Every year he gets a little bit stronger. Mm.

0: There's just some Cam Hayward.
1: Learn some tricks.
0: Some Cam Hayward vibes there. Number nine, Milton Williams of the New England Patriots.
1: Former
0: Philadelphia Eagle. He was ranked as high as 5. Last year he was unranked. He's 27 years old.
1: In his prime, making big money.
0: He's a top 10 guy.
1: Yeah. I mean, he's an impact interior pass rusher in particular, but he can play the run too. Super talented. Was a project coming out of school, and that's why projects hit.
0: He was a third round pick, right?
1: I think he was a third.
0: Number eight, Matt, is Zach Allen of the Denver Broncos. He came in as high as 3 on this list in some votes. Last year, he was an honorable mention. He is now 28 years old.
1: Another one of the more unheralded players in the league that is really, really disruptive, really difficult to play against. I had no problem with that. Again, that threesome that just missed and Cam, I think, have better cases than these guys at the bottom. But I'm not knocking the guys at the bottom here at all.
0: Number seven, new in the AFC North, it's Dexter Lawrence II. Last year, Matt, he was number 1 on this list. He falls to 7 after a little bit of an injury-riddled campaign.
1: Yeah.
0: He did get received votes as high as number 3 on this list. He is now 28 years old.
1: And last year wasn't as good as the past few, but I mentioned this the other day. His still on-off splits with the Giants were remarkable. And the ones I'm referring to are only against the pass. And you would think of him just as a monster run plugger, which he does fine.
0: Sure.
1: There was also a lot of dysfunction with the Giants last year. And I'm not saying he didn't care, but at some point you kind of make business decisions too. Like, what am I really doing here, you know?
0: He got double-teamed 71.5% of the time last year, league high.
1: Is that the most?
0: Yeah. League high for players with over 300 snaps.
1: Okay.
0: Number six, Quinnen Williams of the Dallas Cowboys. After the trade from the Jets last year, he came in as high as number 3.
1: That seems low,
0: On this list. He was number 5 last year, Matt, so slides down a spot here. He's 28 years old as well.
1: Mm-hmm. Another guy in his prime, big-time impact player. I think he's kind of top 3-ish more than 6, but all right. Yeah, these other guys I'm sure are good.
0: Number 5 is Derrick Brown of the Carolina Panthers.
1: Mm.
0: He actually got a first-place vote in this exercise.
1: Really?
0: Last year, he was an honorable mention. He's also 28 years old. Yeah, I really like Derrick Brown.
1: Yeah, yeah.
0: 5th overall might be a little rich for me, but I think he certainly belongs on this list.
1: It was one of my very, very few complaints with John's list was I thought Brown was a little low, and he had him like in the mid-teens, I think. Mm-hmm. I mean, he didn't ding him too bad. And he cited he's not an impact pass rusher, which I totally agree with, and that's more important. But he still impacts the passing game. He pushes the pocket. He, draws 2 blockers. I mean, you're still happy he's out there on 3rd and 6.
0: I'm not sure if I've shared this story with you before, but and I'm sure you and Dale were the same way in the 8 years that Motes and I did a show together.
1: Yeah,
0: we had a couple times where we really had some debates about draft prospects or this guy or that guy. Mm-hmm. Type. Like one was, I remember when we first started doing the show together in 2018, and that was coming off the Eagles Super Bowl. We had a big Carson Wentz versus Dak Prescott debate, and he was like, I would take Dak. I was like, Carson Wentz was the MVP last year until he tore his ACL. What are you talking about? And it turned into like a whole long thing, and Motes was very right about that, and he reminds me all the time about Dak over Carson Wentz.
1: But it was definitely
0: a
1: debate at that time. Right,
0: sure,
1: right.
0: Sure.
1: Wentz was on fire at that point.
0: Motes did not like Derrick Brown at all coming out of Auburn.
1: Really?
0: He was like, I just think he's the old guy beating up on young guys. He was one of those like 6-year seniors before that was a thing. And so sometimes
1: he's like, grown man strength just thrown around weaker people.
0: Like once a year, there'll be like a Twitter highlight, the NFL puts of Derrick Brown like blowing up a snap, and I'll send it to Motes and be like, told you so.
1: He's all right.
0: And he's like, yeah, even a blind squirrel finds a nut every once in a while. Derrick Brown checks in at 5. Number 4 on this list is Chris Jones. Matt, he also got some first place votes.
1: I bet.
0: Last year he was number 2. On this list, he falls a couple spots to 4. He is 32 years old now and not the defensive player of the year type.
1: He picks and chooses a little more now,
0: takes some snaps off, but man, he can still win at the line of scrimmage and is still outstanding.
1: 3rd and 8 with the Super Bowl on the line, I think he's still my pick, even over Cam and to get to the passer.
0: Yeah.
1: Yeah.
0: Yeah. Number 3, Matt, this is crazy. He's really high. Jalen Carter checks in.
1: I was wondering.
0: At number 3.
1: There's a lot of inconsistencies, and you can definitely excuse some of his poorer play last year with two bad shoulder injuries.
0: And I get that. I do.
1: But he could and should be one in some instances.
0: He's only 25 years old.
1: Yeah.
0: He was number three on this list last year, so he's number three again. His highest receiving votes were second.

0: second place. His lowest were ninth place. So
1: he was top 10.
0: Everybody had him top 10 on their ballot. And yeah, he's one of those.
1: I just recognize the talent.
0: The talent's unbelievable. It's unbelievable. If he can stay healthy and put it all together, he can be a force.
1: Again, he could be a future Hall of Famer.
0: Be a future Hall of Famer. Number two is Jeffrey Simmons of the Tennessee Titans.
1: I agreed with John that he should be one.
0: Ledgered when we did last week. Yeah. He did get first place votes, obviously. He was ranked no lower than eighth.
1: Okay.
0: Was fourth on this list last year, moves up to two this year. He is 28 years old.
1: And I don't really see holes in his game.
0: I don't either.
1: Yeah.
0: He's just so well-rounded. Got a three-year, $105 million extension after being a first-team All-Pro this offseason.
1: Yeah. I mean, I'm sure some people haven't watched a ton of Titans in the last year.
0: I don't blame you.
1: Which I totally get.
0: I don't blame you.
1: I think they're the only team that doesn't have a primetime game this year. And, you know, like, so he could easily go under the radar.
0: He not only gets after the quarterback with 11 sacks from the interior, Matt, but 17 TFLs, 3 forced fumbles, 21 quarterback hits.
1: Wow.
0: I
1: don't know what his double team rate is, but it has
0: more than
1: to be 60, high.
0: More than 65% of the time.
1: Really?
0: Yeah.
1: It has to be really high.
0: Which is towards the top of the league. He won 20 pass rush snaps against double teams via next gen stats.
1: Okay.
0: So that's a little over one per game. He's getting double teamed on a third and eight and is still getting home.
1: Huh.
0: It's impressive. Number one, though, Matt, is Leonard Williams. Checks in at number one. He was six on this list last year. His lowest ranking was eight. So all the 70 plus voters had him in the top eight. At 32 years old, he might be a fraction of a step slower and not quite as strong, but man, he is still outstanding. I don't know if he would be number one on my list, but I don't think it's some joke that he is number one.
1: No, I mean, there's five names I'd probably put ahead of him, and maybe even his teammate Murphy, who's going different directions in their careers, obviously. But he's had a phenomenal career. He's still athletic. They move him all over. I'm sure winning the Super Bowl didn't hurt his cause either. You know, I mean, he's a pivotal player on one of the top two defenses in the league. I have a slim problem with it, but I get it too. And I like recognizing some of these dudes, kind of like Cam, that have been doing it a really long time, you know?
0: Absolutely. And there is a bit of a lifetime achievement thing there. There is a little bit of he's just coming off a Super Bowl and an outstanding defense.
1: Yeah. He's shining on the tip of your tongue, you know?
0: Certainly belongs on this list.
1: Mm-hmm.
0: And, that tandem for the Seattle Seahawks is going to cause a lot of problems for people again in 2026. Yeah,
1: you can get two. I mean, that's a huge cheat code in the league right now.
0: It really is.
1: Yeah.
0: That's how the Eagles have had so much success.
1: Yeah.
0: Because before Davis and Carter, it was Fletcher Cox and Milton Williams. Mm-hmm. You know what I mean?
1: Like, they always have somebody,
0: they
1: right?
0: always have somebody there. The Chiefs were the same way for a while. I
1: mean, Cam and Tuitt were that guy for a while. You know, right?
0: Yep. Well, you got two demons on the inside, man. Yeah.
1: That's, I mean, even the other Super Bowl team, Barmore and Williams, were really, really good pairing. I mean, top five type pairings, you know?
0: Good call. When the Niners were going to Super Bowls, it was when they had DeForest Buckner
1: and
0: some of those guys on the interior.
1: Old and
0: absolutely
1: right.
0: One more segment to go here in the first hour. We'll continue to roll along. Euler and Williamson. It's The Drive, Steelers Nation Radio on the Steelers Audio Network.
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0: Final segment here of the first hour, and I want to get to some numbers that Matt has been teasing this week.
1: Yeah.
0: The FTN packet is out, Matt.
1: Yes, the almanac. It's a big day, man.
0: It is a big... There's a couple days. We love Warren Sharp when he releases his stuff. Mm-hmm. FTN. Dane Brugler when he does the Beast.
1: Yeah, yeah.
0: Leading up to the NFL draft every
1: Sando's
0: year.
1: Sando's quarterback tiers is a fun one. Yeah, there's a couple of those things coming up.
0: Absolutely. And some numbers. Well, I think we will continue to reference some of this FTN stuff probably even through training camp, I would imagine.
1: Oh, yeah. It's only been out for 24 hours. I'm just looking at it. You know,
0: it's an almanac.
1: I just read it quick and cut and pasted a bunch of stuff and threw them on Twitter.
0: And some of the things that you pulled out of there stand out and I think are worth a conversation. Mm-hmm. The first one that really I want to get your thoughts on, a league high, highest percentage of the league of passes against the Steelers were to the middle of the field, 31% of the time.
1: Yeah.
0: So almost a third of the time that teams threw against the Steelers was over the middle of the field. No other defense in the NFL was above 26%.
1: Yeah, it's a distant first.
0: The highest, the other highest teams were 25 point something percent. The Steelers, 31% of the time.
1: Yes.
0: Why is that? Why was that the case?
1: So, what I didn't.

0: you know, tweets you like to keep short and succinct, but like the next couple sentences, and this is something I've known too, it's been like 5 years in a row that the Steelers are either like one or two in the league.
1: So you can't say because they're just picking on Patrick Queen.
0: Right. You can't just picking on Peyton Wilson. They had a lot of safety injuries or whatever. Yeah. I don't know. And what's, I don't have a great reason for it. And what's bonkers about it is the Steelers are like the team that threw in the middle of the field the least. You know, like, now I do know that in the passing game, the Steelers defense, and this has gone on for a couple of years too, faces a very low average depth of target. People don't throw deep against the Steelers often, but the numbers show that it was successful when they did, but they still don't. They don't game plan to do that. And they, you know, they get the ball out of the quarterback's hands very quickly. The average time to throw is always very short. And I think that's just a massive reflection of being afraid of the pass rush.
1: Yeah.
0: Yeah. We're not going to hold the ball against these guys. We can't hold up against Herbig, Highsmith, Watt, Ham. You know, like, people might not believe it, and the sack numbers don't reflect it, but the league tells you and that they greatly, greatly respect and fear the Steelers' pass rush. Now, this is kind of nitpicking, but I think routes developing between the numbers happen quicker, or I have to hold the ball a little less than a deep out, you know, something like that. Mm-hmm. You know, even if you're not going deep necessarily on the ball, I think still it reflects on getting the ball out quick, over the middle, quick hitter, boom. Mm-hmm. I also think that schematically, which I hope will change, you know, this is kind of like the fourth quarter defense conversation. It's like,
1: yeah,
0: you kind of get figured out and you realize that you have holes in your scheme that haven't been fixed for 5 years because teams, I don't know what the numbers are this year, but I have a pretty good idea. Over those 5 years, not only do they do it a lot, the offenses have been good at it. You know, it's not we're doing it and Steelers love it and they're throwing in the teeth of the defense and they're destroying it. So I don't have a great answer why it's such a trend and for so many years to be at the top of the league. Now, some of it could be you face the Ravens twice a year and Harbaugh thought, we're going to throw the middle of the field every time. And Lamar is a big-time middle-of-the-field thrower. You know, like you might get skewed because you played the Ravens twice and the Ravens are always going to attack the middle of the field against everybody and they're going to double it against the Steelers because that's just what Harbaugh believes against the Tomlin defense. You know, I know that you know that you know that I know.
1: Right,
0: you know,
1: right.
0: Yeah, right, right. Or Burrow's always going to throw the middle of the field again. You know, maybe it's just your division to some degree. But that's a weird trend.
1: It is.
0: And I mean, it's more than a trend.
1: It feels like it has to be schematic related, too, as you kind of mentioned. Because five consecutive years, you and I have talked about this a million times. There's no defense without its schematic weakness.
0: Right, right, right. There's cover two beaters. There's cover three beaters.
1: Everyone would run that defense.
0: Yes.
1: If it was a three-man front, if it was a four-man front, if it was cover two, if it was cover three, everyone would run that defense if there was a perfect defense. But this to me feels like the book was out that the weakness in the Steelers' defense and their scheme was attack the middle of the field.
0: Attack the middle of the field. Now, I don't think their safeties and linebackers have been great over the last couple of years.
1: I don't think they've been bums either,
0: I don't think they're bums, though. Yeah. It's not like, boy, you got to get rid of that guy. There was a stretch. I mean, it was a short stretch. Remember at the end of the 2024 season, they were pulling safeties and linebackers off the couch. You know, they're just trying to find anybody.
1: I do remember
0: that,
1: yeah.
0: But that's only a 4 or 5 game stretch, you know, but still. One thing that this kind of dawned on me that I bet is very true is, and it will change. I mean, because Graham's history implies this. They're very static with their safety usage. It was a deep middle, almost always Minka, and a strong was doing strong things, you know, over the tight end, near the line of scrimmage. But they didn't interchange the players. You know, a lot of teams, the safeties are interchangeable. The Steelers, they always knew who the free was going to be, you know, I mean, more than anything. But where I'm going with this even stronger is a huge, huge trend. I mean, a key to playing quarterback or reading defenses is often you start with safeties. You know, I'm going to read the safeties first. So what has the league done? The league at a very rapid rate is moving safeties at the snap, the rocking and rolling them and, you know, things like that. Like, okay,
1: guys, what you're doing.
0: Yeah, yeah. At the snap, safety rotations is something that's really picked up in its percentage, but Steelers haven't. So you might be less reluctant to throw to the middle of the field if you're like, Minka looks like the free safety, but a lot of times he just acts like a robber and comes into the middle of the field or whatever, you know?

0: So I think, well, I know Graham will move his safeties. They'll be more interchangeable, and they'll move more at the snap or right before the snap, you know?
1: I am.
0: And that's a big reason, like a Rodgers or a Manning will wait so long into the snap count, you know, use every bit of the clock because he wants to wait them out. You know, like it's harder to rotate when there's only 2 seconds left on the play clock. You know, you can use that to your advantage, or they're going to show their hand, you know?
1: It makes a lot of sense, honestly, when you kind of break it down and dig into it. Matt, you mentioned, and we've talked about the fourth quarter struggles for the Steelers defense in terms of surrendering points. 174 of the Steelers' 387 points against came in the fourth quarter. That's the most total fourth points surrendered by a defense since the 2020 Raiders.
0: Yeah.
1: Like that's not the Patrick Graham Raiders. Don't worry, people. That's not
0: still.
1: That's not.
0: It's just reinforcing that they're allowing a ton of points in the fourth quarter.
1: Yes.
0: I mean, you know how we did a couple like goals last year? It was like get back to the top five in sacks, get your yards per carry up. This is by far my number one. Is fourth quarter defense has to not be historically bad. I mean, again, get from garbage to average.
1: Fourth quarter defense has to be better. Explosives on both sides of the ball have to be better.
0: Explosive ratio for sure. Yeah.
1: And then I'm going to go with hopefully Aaron Rodgers just holds the ball a millisecond or two longer. Mm-hmm. Those would be the three ones, millisecond or two longer to protect for the quarterback.
0: I'm also going to stick with sacks going up, too. I think a reason the sacks didn't go up isn't because they didn't rush the passer great. It's the same reason. The ball's coming out really fast and people are attacking short. And I think a lot of that's a reflection on the corners. That if you only have one man corner,
1: makes sense,
0: and you're playing off, there were just too many quick answers to attack the other corners not named Porter.
1: Another thing that really stood out to me, Matt, kind of changing gears here a little bit as we close down this conversation. The Steelers had just 4.2 yards per pass play with play action.
0: This is the weirdest thing ever.
1: Compared to 6.5 per pass without it. No other offense had a difference of more than 0.5 yards in favor of not using play action.
0: Yeah.
1: So essentially, the Steelers were the worst passing game in the league if they used a play fake, and above average if they did not. This was the 11th straight year the Steelers have had a reverse DOVA split with play action, which is mind-blowing considering that most teams will be better with play action than without it. It's also mind-blowing when you consider that for those 11 years, yeah, guys like Ben Roethlisberger and Aaron Rodgers and Russell Wilson, like proven established veteran quarterbacks. Yeah. I know you had some Trubisky's and some Picketts and some Rudolphs in there too, but you'd think with these veteran guys, but I don't think it's something that Ben loved. I don't think it's something that Aaron loves.
0: Yeah, this is super bizarre because the league, it's coming back to reality a little bit more because I think defenses just are being taught not to bite on play action like they once did. But it was a cheat code for 10 or 15 years. And one of my soapboxes and criticisms of the Steelers offense, no matter who was the quarterback or coordinator, was why are you always at the bottom of the league in play action? And I did realize they weren't very good at it, you know, no matter who it was one thing. But it still made me crazy. It was, you know, Dale got tired of me saying it at times. I'm like, well, get your play action percentage up. The whole league is way better when using play action than not. And it's still true, but it's less true. But to go 11 years in a row,
1: that's wild,
0: being noticeably better without it than with.
1: And how many different quarterbacks in the last 11 years?
0: Because like the next sentence, again, you know, I'm not going to put, you know, a super long paragraph on Twitter. And because I've read every almanac in those 11 years, their next sentence was, we thought that was just a Roethlisberger thing. He doesn't
1: I did too for a long time.
0: Right. And okay. And maybe, and it probably was. There's been a lot of quarterbacks since then.
1: Sure have.
0: And there's been a lot of coordinators since then. I do think it's a Rodgers thing. I also think it's an old school great quarterback thing where I don't need the – I'm just going to outsmart them anyways.
1: Yeah.
0: I mean, you can still run play action out of shotgun too, but some quarterbacks, Burrow's one of them, doesn't like to turn his back to the defense because, folks, when you turn your back to the defense, they're not where they used to be. They move. And a guy like Rodgers – his greatest strength, especially at this stage of his career or end of career, Ben, was I know how, they're not going to confuse me on defense. Maybe they will if I take my eyes off them, so why would I ever do that? But there was a lot of quarterbacks in between there.
1: There sure was.
0: That's the thing. I mean, to go 11 straight years is nuts.
1: And multiple offensive coordinators in there, too. So it's not like you could just pinpoint one person.
0: Right. And some of them were all-time greats, and some of them were Duck Hodges.

0: You know what I mean?
1: There's a lot of variance there.
0: Yes.
1: But the play action pass game continued to struggle. We will continue to look at some of those numbers from the Almanac as we roll along this summer, this offseason. Maybe even we'll reference some of that stuff during training camp. I would imagine we will.

0: most exclusively American sport. There's not just there's guys from Europe. There's guys from South America and Africa, without a doubt. But it's almost an American sport.
1: I'd say Argentina is not well represented in our brackets. Yeah, right.
0: You know what? Can we get Messi as a kicker for a couple of years whenever he decides to hang him up?
1: Someone asked me on a different podcast, what position would soccer players be best at in the NFL?
0: Kicker.
1: And I immediately say kicker and punter, of course. You know, it's like, obviously. Yeah, right.
0: But there's some of those big defenders, though, like some of those big center backs that are like 6'3", 6'4", I bet
1: some could be corners.
0: Would be pretty good corners.
1: Yeah, change directions and can run and... I don't think
0: you've seen that Holland guy from Norway?
1: No.
0: He's like a 6'6" Viking and runs like a 4'3".
1: Oh, really?
0: He's maybe the greatest goal scorer in soccer history. And
1: wow.
0: We were probably just saying that about Ronaldo a few years ago, but this guy's incredible. And he's 6'6" and looks like a Viking. That guy could have been
1: coming to conquer.
0: That guy could have been Patrick Willis or Luke Kuechly if he grew up in a different country.
1: I will say, and this is a blanket statement, but the little soccer I've watched, those fellows don't like getting hit all the time.
0: No, they
1: much.
0: Don't. That would be an important thing to rectify, yes. Certainly. Halfway home here on The Drive, Euler and Williamson, Steelers Nation Radio on the Steelers Audio Network.
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0: Good evening, Steeler Nation. How we doing? Well, that's good. Us too. It is hour number two of The Drive here on your 24/7 home of the black and gold. Guys, can we peel back the curtain for just 5 seconds?
1: Please.
0: We spent the break showing Matt Williamson discovering the wonders of Erling Haaland.
1: Holy smokes, right.
0: The Viking Norwegian striker.
1: Yes.
0: Who has his team in the quarterfinals and has like, what, 7 goals in 5 games or something ridiculous.
1: So he's also great at the game.
0: Oh, yeah.
1: Yeah, okay. Yeah.
0: He's one of the best in the world. And I'm not kidding. There are NFL players that I would rather have tackle me than that guy.
1: Okay.
0: Just without a doubt. Without a doubt.
1: And he runs like the wind, you said.
0: Oh.
1: I mean, yeah.
0: He's like, it's like Rob Gronkowski if Rob Gronkowski ran a 4.3. Good luck.
1: Yeah.
0: Good, and had Viking blood in his lineage. Matt.
1: We were joking off the air. Like, imagine 500 to 700 of them land on your shores. With bad intentions.
0: They burn their boats
1: because we're not leaving.
0: They've got axes.
1: Yeah, it's like we're in trouble, man. We're in real trouble. It's like, hon, you might run. You might want to get out of here. This is not going to go well.
0: This is not going to go well for us. I can't imagine.
1: And they'll even like
0: for you.
1: Hide through the woods. They're just like, no. We're coming. Right. Like that dude. Downhill.
0: Speaking of World Cup, Matt, it is time for another World Cup of, and today we're going
1: this
0: to
1: This is
0: going to
1: be hard, because some of it's going to be eye of the beholder stuff, too.
0: Sure. And
1: you
0: some
1: have
0: of
1: Marino
0: be,
1: or Montana, you know.
0: How much
1: do
0: you value team success versus the individual success?
1: Yeah.
0: How much do you value the full body of work versus just what they did in the big moments? Because
1: I think we have to do body of work for this, though.
0: I think so.
1: You know, like, who has the final resume, you know?
0: And it's likely going to be Brady.
1: I think he has the best resume.
0: But I also think you can make a, and this is not like a, from a hater perspective, right? I wouldn't say I love Tom Brady, but I don't hate Tom Brady either. I'm kind of neutral on him. I do think he is the best quarterback, the greatest quarterback of all time. But I think you can make a legitimate argument for a few other people of, if I'm guaranteed to get them on their best day, they are better than Tom Brady.
1: It's even just, not the best day. Like, I think I could come up with 8 names that I could make a case I would rather play against Brady than Mahomes or Rodgers or even like an Allen.
0: Mm-hmm.
1: Some of it's just because they're more gifted than him. Although Brady has a massively underrated
0: arm. I was going to say, he gets underrated sometimes in this conversation too, of like, well, he was just a great leader and a great winner. And well, no, he had a lot of tools too.
1: I mean, he could throw, I mean, he is the most repeatable mechanics on the planet. You know what I mean? In terms of the ball comes out the same with the right trajectory on it, better than anybody. He had a bigger, stronger arm than people realized as well. And of course, he's great from above the neck. And mobility is going to come up for sure in this conversation. So yep. I'm going to start with that.
0: Okay.
1: I'm going to judge mobility by era. Because if you're, I always use Bledsoe as an example, but there's a million of them. They're just pure pocket passers. They're not for this era, you know, but he was fine for his day. Mm-hmm. You know what I mean?
0: Mm-hmm.
1: I'm not going to kill.
0: Manning.
1: Exactly. But Manning, Marino, Brady, there's probably another or two that are considered, quote, bad athletes that would run a terrible 40 time, were tremendous

0: maneuvering in the pocket. You know, Greg Gosell always says, think about it like it's a boxing ring, the pocket. Just these short little strides while I'm still keeping my hands above my face and throwing punches.
1: It's not who can run the 100-meter dash right. the fastest.
0: All those dudes, I mean, I feel the rusher coming from the left, and I can just move slightly while still keeping my posture to mm-hmm. deliver the football. Those three are, like, as good as anyone in history, and that's a real art form, and it is a form of athleticism, too. You know, like, they just don't run fast.
1: That it's going to be a fun discussion and conversation here for sure. TV, can you hand me a, or I'll just disappear off camera. No, I'll stay on camera. All right, everyone
0: need,
1: wants
0: dude?
1: To see the pretty face. Just hand me something to write down here.
0: No, oh, okay. If you need a Kleenex or
1: Thank
0: something,
1: you, Mr.
0: right?
1: Television. No, I need to make sure I can fill out this bracket.
0: Ah, okay.
1: So Matt, once again, I went to artificial
0: Don't
1: intelligence.
0: You young pups just do that on your phones or whatever.
1: I went to. I'm old school though. You know,
0: you
1: see
0: you
1: me every
0: tablet.
1: Day.
0: I still like
1: to write stuff down. It sticks in my brain better, and I could just almost visualize it better than looking off of a screen. 16. I did the same thing. I went to artificial intelligence. Said rank for me the top 16 quarterbacks in the NFL of all time. I said they must be retired except for Patrick Mahomes and Aaron Rodgers.
0: Okay.
1: So everybody else on this list is retired.
0: I don't know if you do Mahomes or not. I'm glad Rodgers is on there.
1: I guess we could dump Mahomes if you wanted to, but I just thought.
0: I mean, he's done enough that I think, for me, he's number one. You know, even if he retired today. Of guy, last person I want to play against. Just because of the whole
1: Ooh,
0: package.
1: Baby.
0: Brady has the best resume, but unlike Rodgers, Mahomes does have a lot of story left. I mean, I'm nitpicking, but like, if Mahomes is in the top 16, which of course he belongs, if we're counting active players, Allen would be in my 16. Lamar would be in my 16. Like
1: Otto Graham is on this list, and
0: yeah, I could do without him.
1: We
0: yeah,
1: can,
0: I just don't
1: we
0: know
1: can,
0: how to. I just
1: we
0: know
1: can
0: how to
1: replace
0: judge him
1: if you want to. I'm sure there's plenty of candidates. But here's
0: do
1: the,
0: what you want.
1: Here's the 16 that it gave me.
0: Okay,
1: Tom Brady, Joe Montana, Patrick Mahomes.
0: Is this 1 to 16 in order?
1: Yes.
0: Okay.
1: Peyton Manning 4, Johnny Unitas 5, John Elway 6, Aaron Rodgers 7, Dan Marino 8, Drew Brees 9, Brett Favre 10, Steve Young 11, Otto Graham 12, Roger Staubach 13, Terry Bradshaw 14, Benjamin Todd Roethlisberger 15, and Troy Aikman 16.
0: Let's do it.
1: Yeah, you don't look at that and say, we got to have somebody in there.
0: No, I mean, unless you want to do some active guys, but that gets slippery.
1: It does, too. And there was part of me that thought, like, get one of these other, you know, great quarterbacks. Like, maybe if you want to say a Philip Rivers or somebody and replace him with Otto Graham. But
0: like, I don't need Eli in there or, you know, like, Dan Fouts might have made my list. I mean, I'm sure I could come up with names that are maybe in my top 16, especially if we were to get, like, Graham out of there.
1: Like, but I thought about taking Graham out and putting in a Matthew Stafford
0: or
1: something.
0: Yeah, Stafford
1: like that
0: could be in my top 16. I mean, there's other names, I'm sure, but that's cool.
1: Let's leave it at
0: I'm going to be prejudiced against Unitas and especially Graham, though.
1: Yes, absolutely. But don't let Bob Labriola hear you say that or else he'll come fight us the next time he sees us.
0: I mean, like, when I was a kid, though, when I knew anything about football, it was widely regarded that Unitas was the best quarterback ever. And then I would say, when I was about 20, it was pretty widely regarded that Montana was the best quarterback ever. Until about Brady, really. Mm-hmm. I think Brady kind of took that national mantra or whatever from Montana.
1: From Montana?
0: Yeah.
1: I think Peyton might have had a little bit of spin in
0: say,
1: that conversation.
0: Yeah, yeah.
1: Elway might have had a little bit of say in that conversation at times. But
0: they just didn't have as many rings, which
1: correct.
0: Was really
1: correct.
0: A huge thing of part of it.
1: First matchup, Matt, in the top half of the bracket, Tom Brady versus Troy Aikman. That's a pretty easy one.
0: It's a real easy one. I think Aikman belongs on this list, but I said this the other day with Emmett. Their life was easier than a lot of these quarterbacks because of the line, because of their environment, because of what was around them. Like,
1: imagine if you put Josh Allen or Lamar Jackson into that offense.
0: Or Elway at the time or you know somebody like that.
1: Imagine you put Ben Roethlisberger into that offense.
0: Exactly, exactly. You know, like, this isn't his fault, but, like, I played fantasy back then. Aikman wasn't even in the leagues. I mean, he didn't run at all. He didn't. Emmett had every touchdown. Mm-hmm. I mean, his stat line is bad. I mean, it's like not even top 24 quarterbacks where you want him in your fantasy league, you know?
1: Yeah. I think.
0: But he made a lot of big plays at the right times. And, you know, I mean, you could really spin it.
1: Maybe like next summer when we're looking for content ideas, we could do a toughest quarterback to, like, quarterback you would least want to play against.
0: Right. Like, Vic would be high on that list. Randall Cunningham, you know, right?
1: Absolutely.
0: And some of those guys were ahead of their time.
1: Absolutely.
0: Yeah. Like, side note, but we talked about it a while back. Like, if Cordell came out of Colorado today, I think he's the first overall pick. Yeah, yeah.
1: Or second, maybe, behind Mendoza.
0: I mean, he's at the top of every draft.
1: Yeah.

0: Yeah.
1: This is a fun 8-9 matchup here, Matt. Dan Marino versus Drew Brees.
0: I'm a little prejudiced against Brees, too. Again, this is...
1: He's another one of those who had to have the perfect situation around him for it to work.
0: Like, I don't know if Ben's better than Brees or Brees is better than Ben, but Brees' numbers are much better. But if you put Brees...
1: On the 31 other teams.
0: In Heinz Field... Mm-hmm. For that whole time against the Ravens and the elements and not in the dome with Sean Payton, it would have been a lot different for Brees.
1: Whereas if you would have put Ben
0: anywhere
1: in the NFC South, it would have been a lot different for him too.
0: Right. But that's, you know, part of it's like when I was a kid, the St. Louis Cardinals had this huge field that was AstroTurf. So they had everybody that could run. It was Vince Coleman and Willie McGee. So they didn't get power hitters. They just had to be built for speed, you know? So maybe the Saints would be more interested in Brees than the Patriots or Steelers would be, you know what I mean? And that was kind of one of my problems with the Kenny Pickett pick, was I didn't think he fit the environment particularly well, which was true.
1: I'm going Dan Marino.
0: Oh, me too. Marino might be in my top four.
1: Don't get me wrong. I think Drew Brees is a Hall of Famer and an all-time great, but I do think he's a little overrated in the overall pantheon of quarterback
0: greats. His numbers are a little better than the player to me.
1: Agreed. That's a good way to put it.
0: Yeah,
1: That's a very good
0: way
1: to
0: put it. And his numbers are awesome.
1: Although, one thing, and I know I've told you this before. I don't know if I've ever said it on air, but I think when we, with Pursuta and Dale and all of our, Adamski and Bacco and all those guys, and we're having sports debates, you know, over a couple cold ones, I think there's something to be said when you are the guy who leads your franchise to its first championship.
0: Oh, yeah. That's something about that.
1: That's such a hard... You ask anybody who's ever done it. Ask those 70s Steelers. Ask Mario Lemieux. To lead your franchise to its first championship ever.
0: They've been downtrodden forever.
1: It's difficult.
0: When I was a kid, people wore bags on their heads at St. James. You know, they were the Aints. You know, right? Yep.
1: To be LeBron and finally get the Cavs a championship. That's a lot harder than going to Miami or L.A. and winning one.
0: Ask Archie Manning in the 70s.
1: Exactly right.
0: Him and 10 dudes that shouldn't be on the field with him.
1: So that is something that I give Drew Brees credit for.
0: Because there's guys like, and side note, like if Archie Manning goes to the Steelers and not the Saints, he might be like third on this list. You know, like he had no chance to succeed.
1: Absolutely.
0: Right. And he was still like a Pro Bowler.
1: I just think in all sports, there's something to be said for being the leader that finally drags your organization over the line for the first time.
0: Especially a bad organization.
1: It's a little bit easier to be Ben and Polamalu when you're kind of standing on the shoulders of giants.
0: Oh, agreed.
1: And you know we can do this here because we've done it a million times here.
0: Dallas, Green Bay, you know, right.
1: Now, the expectations are a little bit more when you're in that situation.
0: Oh, the fan bases are a little different.
1: The fan bases are a little different.
0: Yeah.
1: But, man, it is tough to win that first one as any organization in any professional sport. It just is.
0: Yeah.
1: Marino advances over Drew Brees, though. Peyton Manning versus Roger Staubach. This is another pretty easy one for me. With all due respect
0: me
1: to Roger
0: too,
1: Staubach.
0: But I think Staubach is vastly underrated as well. You know, because, boy, was he ahead of his time as a mover. With all respect to Bradshaw, I think Staubach's the quarterback of the 70s.
1: Okay, yeah.
0: You know,
1: that's fair.
0: Yeah, you know, I mean, 70s were not an offensive, you know, like if you look at the wide receivers in the 70s, it's like Swan, Stallworth, and like hardly anybody else. And there's not a lot of like big time quarterbacks in the 70s. It's guys like Bob Greasy that just like did their job. But Staubach was a big time problem. But you got to go with Manning.
1: You got to go with Peyton Manning.
0: I mean, some of Manning's numbers are crazy, too.
1: On his best day, he might be the best quarterback ever.
0: Yeah.
1: He had his A+, when he had his fastball in his entire game, he was unbelievable. And he was like an offensive coordinator at the line of scrimmage.
0: Yes. Side note, two guys we've already mentioned, Aikman and Manning, were horrendous their rookie year.
1: Yeah.
0: Like a million picks.
1: Yes, they were. Yes, they were. Guys are allowed to get better.
0: Yeah. Well, they also were first overall picks, so went to terrible situations. But, you know.
1: The 5-12 matchup here, Matt, is a tale of two old guys, Johnny Unitas versus Otto Graham. It's Johnny Unitas.
0: I think it's Unitas.
1: We should call up Labs for this one. But Labs would still tell you that Unitas is the best quarterback ever.
0: So. I mean, Graham has, this is before Super Bowls, but is maybe the winningest quarterback ever, including Brady. Like, I don't even know exactly what Graham's resume is in terms of how many championships the Browns won during that stretch, but they were the dominant team when he was there in terms of winning.
1: He was there for 10 seasons and won 3 NFL championships.
0: I thought it was even more.
1: And won 4 AAFC, the All-American Football Conference championships. Okay. 3-time MVP.
0: So he won the title seven of his 10 years.
1: And won the MVP 5 of those, of those 10.
0: Yeah, then I wasn't too far off.
1: He was a 7-time first-team All-Pro in 10 years and also a 2-time second-team All-Pro. So he was an All-Pro all 10 years.